0: They seek more money for additional security as part of the court's budget.
1: Supreme Court Justice Elena Kagan recalled to senators when she first joined the court, they had no personal security. They do now. She said two Congress members assessing security told the Chief Justice back in 2016.
2: We think you're out of your mind. The director of the Office of Personnel Management has more security than the Supreme Court justices.
1: But she said security really ramped up after the Dobbs decision was leaked in 2022.
2: If the nine of us don't have trust in one another and don't have trust in one another and all the people who work for us, then those kinds of honest conversations that we need to do our business are not going to take place.
1: The justices are asking for a $14 million increase in the next fiscal year budget. Jessica Rosenthal, Fox News.
0: Arizona officials are warning of a scam involving the Nancy Guthrie case.
3: The Pima County Sheriff's Department says fake posts about the search for Nancy Guthrie are using QR codes to ask for money. The department stressing it will never ask for funds related to this case or any investigation, urging folks not to send money to people they do not know or scan any QR codes requesting payments, adding if you see one of these posts, ignore it and report it. Stay alert and help spread the word. The FBI and local officials have been investigating Nancy Guthrie's abduction from her Tucson home for months. The 84-year-old mother of NBC Today co-host Savannah Guthrie was last seen on January 31st. Kristen Goodwin, Fox News.
0: New York Governor Kathy Hochul has signed an executive order blocking new large data centers that fuel artificial intelligence for up to a year to protect the environment and energy grid. The order pauses state permitting and directs regulators to create standards addressing environmental impacts and energy demand. I'm Lisa Lacera. This is Fox News.
4: Good evening. I'm Brett Baer. The new Federal Reserve Chairman brings a positive inflation report to Congress. The newest temporary senator of South Carolina is sworn in. Lindsey Graham's sister will fill his seat until a special election is held. And two Supreme Court justices with differing legal opinions make a rare appearance on Capitol Hill for a shared request. But first, breaking tonight, President Donald Trump is moving away from his threats to charge fees in the Strait of Hormuz while both sides, U.S. and Iran, push forward with attacks. The U.S. military says its goal is to weaken Iran's ability to attack tankers after a day in which Iranian capabilities were on full display, threatening Bahrain's military assets, targeting a Kuwaiti naval vessel, and striking commercial ships, leaving two crew members dead. In just a few moments, we'll hear from President Trump in an exclusive interview with Trey Yinks from the White House on the president's foreign policy strategy. But we begin tonight with senior White House correspondent Jackie Heinrich, live from the North Lawn, on the president's conversations with leaders in the Middle East, including a visit from one at the White House today. Good evening, Jackie.
5: Good evening, Brett. As of 4 o'clock today, the naval blockade is back on. But President Trump does not regret initiating the ceasefire, despite new estimates from S&P Global Mint that while it was in effect, the regime moved more than 82 million barrels of crude.
6: Do you have any regrets about lifting the naval blockade or giving the sanctions waivers?
7: No. I gave them a chance. I wanted to give them a chance at making a deal. You know, we had a deal.
5: President Trump backing off his plan to impose a 20% fee for the U.S. military to reopen the strait by force after hearing from the leaders of Saudi Arabia, UAE, Bahrain, Kuwait, and Qatar.
7: And they said, we'd love to do it a different way. We'd love to invest in the United States with billions and billions of dollars. And I like that, actually, because I don't think anybody should be able to charge a fee.
5: The remarks came alongside Iraq's new prime minister before a private discussion about progress disarming Iran-linked militias inside Iraq ahead of the September 30th deadline for U.S. forces to withdraw under a 2024 agreement.
7: We don't think we need the military there anymore. The oil companies are all going in now, and they're doing partnerships with Iraq, and they're getting along very well.
5: But some of the most powerful militias have reportedly refused to disarm. Prime Minister al-Zaidi inadvertently spotlighting fraught dynamics back home, sidestepping this probe from President Trump about his 2020 order to kill Soleimani.
7: A very bad person from Iraq happened to be a leader of Iraq, happened to be killed in that same incident. So I don't know if I did you a favor or not. I've never asked you that question.
8: At that time, I was not in politics. In my visit, I'd like to talk about the future.
5: Meantime, at home, a significant change in ICE policy, pausing vehicle stops for enforcement after two people were killed in Texas and in Maine, where Republican Senator Susan Collins is in a tough re-election fight.
9: We don't know exactly what happened, but there are sufficient critical questions to justify bringing non-emergency traffic stops to a halt.
5: The change, Homan says, is temporary.
10: Look, it's not a policy change. It's a temporary pause. Look, we had the last couple of shootings, ICE leadership along with DHS believes they want to look at these last couple of incidents and look, is there something that could have been done better?
5: Tom Holland pushed back on the idea that this change will result in fewer detainments, saying agents can just wait until the car reaches its destination to do that arrest. And he expects after the review is over, the traffic stops will resume.
4: Jackie Heinrich, live on the North Lawn. Jackie, thank you. Again, just a moment, we'll have that exclusive interview with Trey Yinks. But some positive economic news today. Federal Reserve Chair Kevin Warsh highlighting a positive inflation report today in his first congressional testimony as chairman. He's also pledging to make inflation a thing of the past, but did not comment on the Fed's next move, obviously, regarding interest rates. Fox Business correspondent Darren Battella joins us now with that news. Good evening, Darren.
11: Hi, good evening, Brett. So Kevin Warsh was on Capitol Hill today for his first of two hearings with lawmakers as chairman of the Federal Reserve. He took that position back in May. And his visit comes on the heels of some really good news here for the economy. The highly anticipated CPI report found inflation at 3.5% compared to a year earlier and down 0.4% from the month prior. Cooler than some economists actually predicted. The data also makes the first annual rate decline in 5 months. And the sharpest monthly drop since April 2020, back during COVID. Warsh says the inflation battle, despite the good report, is not over yet.
12: So it's one data point. There might be some that look at this morning's data and say, oh, mission accomplished, everything is swell. That is not my view.
11: Now remember, Brett, today's data is back looking based on last month's numbers when the situation in Iran was calming. President Trump, nevertheless, is celebrating the report.
13: The report was incredible. Inflation is way down. That means prices are coming way down, and we're doing a great job.
11: Another topic that Warsh fielded questions on in his removal of the Fed forward guidance, that's what he was talking about. Lawmakers questioned whether that change in approach was transparent for consumers. Warsh said the Fed's intent is to call better balls and strikes.
14: There's a difference between giving less guidance to traders, you know, but explaining less to the public is what I'm concerned about.
12: If we were to share with you our every passing thought, I worry not that there's anything wrong with us, but we're human.
11: Warsh will face the Senate Banking Committee. That's tomorrow. The last time he was there, remember, ranking member Elizabeth Warren accused him of being a, quote, sock puppet for President Trump, trying to lower interest rates. We'll see how she grades his first 2 months on the job. Brett.
4: All right, Darren, thank you. President Trump says U.S. strikes will continue in Iran, with each day getting worse than the last. He says he's saving energy targets for last and did reiterate that Iran has no choice but to make a deal. Chief Foreign Correspondent Trey Yinks is at the White House, where he spoke exclusively with President Trump earlier today about his plans for the Middle East. Good evening, Trey.
15: Yeah, Brett, good evening. President Trump told Fox News that strikes against Iran will continue tonight and expand next week if the Iranians are unwilling to make a deal. Here's more of our exclusive interview from the White House.
16: Mr. President, thank you for speaking with Fox News.
17: Thank you. Thank you very much.
16: We have seen extensive U.S. strikes against Iran for three consecutive nights now. This comes after the Iranians attacked vessels in the Strait of Hormuz. How would you describe what is happening at this moment? Has the war resumed?
17: Well, I guess you could define it any way you want, but certainly we're beating them up really badly. They have to be beat up. We're hitting them very, very hard. We're hitting every single thing that they have along the shore, along the waterfront. You know, if you look at the Strait of Hormuz, it's now, we're finding it hard to find where they have anything. We have to stop it. We have to keep it open. I was going to charge a fee, but instead they'd rather spend a lot of money in the United States, which frankly is better because I don't like the idea of a fee. It's got to remain free because otherwise others will do the same thing. But I think we've made tremendous progress.
16: So your objectives are to ensure that Iran never has a nuclear weapon, to keep the strait open, and to degrade the Iranian military. Can those objectives be completed in an air campaign alone, or does this require a ground component?
17: Well, I think they're completed now, honestly. If we left right now, it would take them 20 years to rebuild what they have. The only way you can negotiate with these people is through strength, and the only strength is military strength. And that's what we've done. And I mean, literally 2 days ago, we had a deal, and then they broke it at the last moment. They broke it.
16: Will these strikes continue?
17: They'll continue until I say it's enough. I mean, they'll continue. They've been there. You know, the word the military likes to use is degrade. They've been degraded to a very low level. And they have fight. You know, it's like a great boxer. You have, you think you have him beat, and then all of a sudden he comes back and he gives you a shot. They have some fight left, but they don't have much. And their weapon degrading has been incredible at a level. Nobody thought it was possible to do it this quickly.
16: You posted today on Truth Social comments that you made back in 1988 about Karg Island. And at the time you said, one bullet shot at one of our men or ships, and I'd do a number on Karg Island, I'd go in and take it.
17: Yeah.
16: Do you still intend to take Karg Island?
17: So I can't say that to you because if I did, it would be foolish, right? But it'd be nice to make a little headlines, but it would be foolish. But I'll tell you about Karg Island. So we've already...
16: Are you ruling out a ground campaign in a limited capacity?
17: I don't want to say that either, but I would say no if I thought it was appropriate. It's like sometimes you need a ground campaign, but we have other people that will do the ground campaign for us. But we already hit Karg Island, as you know, twice, even three times. They said hit everything but the oil. Just leave that little area from 25 yards out. Leave that little area. Don't touch the oil, because I don't want that in terms of the world economy. It's a, you know, it's a chunk of the world economy. So we haven't hit that. At some point we could, but I think it's unlikely. As far as taking it is concerned, if we degrade them far enough and deep enough back, I would do that.
16: Do you anticipate that the strikes were seen this week against Iran will expand? Are you considering hitting energy targets or other locations inside of Iran?
17: I'll save the energy targets for last, but ultimately we'll hit energy targets, yeah. But we're going to hit them very hard tonight. We're going to hit them very hard tomorrow night. We're going to hit them very hard the night after. And then next week it gets really bad for them, because next week comes the power plants. Next week comes the bridges. We're going to knock out all their power plants. We're going to knock out all their bridges unless they get to the table and negotiate.
16: Do you believe the Iranians are serious about making a deal?
17: I think they have no choice.
16: Why haven't they yet?
17: I think if I didn't do the way I'm doing, they would never make a deal. They would have never made a deal with Obama. That deal was the worst deal. What they did sign was a worthless piece of paper. What they signed with Obama was a worthless piece of paper that was a road to a nuclear weapon. And what I have is a wall. There will be no nuclear weapon. I'll never sign. And when you listed the three things, by far the most important is they will not have a nuclear weapon.
16: Take me back to the moment before February 28th, when you made the decision to launch Operation Epic Fury. Was there a specific piece of intelligence that made you decide to launch this operation?
17: Well, it was specific in the sense that it just never stops, and they're going to go forward, and they wanted a nuclear weapon. We knew they wanted a nuclear weapon. If they have a nuclear weapon, Israel wouldn't be here. Look.
16: They said they didn't want a nuclear weapon.
17: Well, they say that. Everything they say is a lie. They lie. I've never seen anything like it. They also come out and they'll tell you, we never discussed nuclear, and we're in a room for 5 hours. That's all we discussed. And they'll walk out and say, nuclear was not discussed. Everything was discussed ad nauseum. They were going to have a nuclear weapon within 2 weeks. Had we not done the B-2 bombers, had we not bombed their nuclear sites, their three nuclear sites. And there's another one we're looking at right now, as you know.
16: Pickaxe now.
17: Yeah, we're looking at Pickaxe because somebody said there's a little activity. You know, we have cameras, Space Force, we have cameras that are, they can read the badge, they can read your name, probably Mohammed. They can read your name on a badge from space. And every area of Pickaxe, but the other three are covered.
16: But specifically
17: on Pickaxe, if they make any move, we immediately go and do whatever we have to do, but they haven't. On the other, they were so decimated.
16: Some weapons experts say that the United States doesn't have the ability to strike deep enough with these bunker buster bombs at Pickaxe Mountain.
17: They can go deep. We have good stuff. Nobody knows about Pickaxe. By the way, nobody knows if they even are doing anything in Pickaxe. It's just something that comes up. We have cameras on it. There's very little activity there. But if there's even just a small amount, we'll hit it, and we'll hit it hard.
16: I want to ask you about the Talegan facility. It's outside of Tehran, and it was hit in U.S. strikes previously. These are satellite images from June and July.
17: Okay.
16: And On June 22nd, you can see activity at this site. Yeah. And then on July 7th, there is movement. There are trucks and cranes and, in that image, freshly poured concrete.
17: Right.
16: What do these images say to you?
17: What I'm hearing is that they put, and what they've watched it, that they poured concrete to close up the entrances so we couldn't get into it. So that's what they're saying. But we can hit that one very easily. You know, it only takes a matter of minutes for us to do it and do major damage, major damage. And when they know it's coming, they disappear. Yeah, that's exactly what I'm seeing here.
16: And sir, on Monday you announced that the United States is reimposing the U.S. blockade of Iranian ports.
17: Started now.
16: Shipping data trackers indicate that just 10 vessels passed through the Strait of Hormuz on Monday, less than 10% of what normally goes through this critical waterway. Mm-hmm. When you say the strait is open, what do you mean?
17: It's open if people want to go through it. We're not opening it for Iran. That's the only one it's closed for. It's closed for Iran, both in and out, but it's open. Now, a lot of things have happened, Trey, in the last few months. Pipelines are being built. We're coming up with great alternatives, including Texas, including Alaska.
16: You've called the new leadership in Iran a changed regime. Do you still believe that?
17: Well, I knew the first group for a little while, and they were evil, and they're no longer with us. I knew the second group also a little bit better, and they were evil, and they're no longer with us. And the third group, they have some bad ones in there, some very bad ones in there.
16: Just some.
17: And I think they're the ones that are stopping a deal.
16: So are you negotiating with the wrong people?
17: Well, now I don't want to negotiate now. I said, let's not negotiate. 3 days ago, we had a deal.
16: When was the last time you spoke with an Iranian official?
17: Well, not me, but let's say my representatives. I have spoken to them. But my representatives over the course of, actually, an hour ago.
16: And what message was delivered?
17: They want to make a deal. But every time they make a deal, they break it. They don't want to die. People don't want to die. About an hour ago.
16: And what message was delivered?
17: You better make a deal. You're not going to have anybody left. We're being very careful with the civilian population, as you know. But I said, you better make a deal. You're not going to have anything left.
16: And you think they will?
17: They should. I don't know if they will or not.
16: Sir, thank you for speaking with Fox News.
17: Thank you. Thank you very much.
15: President Trump also spoke about the investigation into the Manav school strike, his relationship with Israeli Prime Minister Benjamin Netanyahu, and broader topics, including the war in Ukraine. We will have updates throughout the day tomorrow on Fox News. Brett.
4: We'll run some more sound bites later with the panel. Trey, nice job at the White House. 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
2: 1974. Hank Aaron breaks Babe Ruth's record.
3: 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Aaron hits it.
24: There is a contradiction when the executive branch is both investigatory and the subject of investigation. It is these events that forced the House, by a vote of 410-4, to set in motion this impeachment inquiry.
25: Greatness comes not when things go always good for you, but the greatness comes, and you're really tested, when you take some knocks, some disappointments.
26: I, Gerald R. Ford, President of the United States, have granted, and by these presents do grant, a full, free, and absolute pardon unto Richard Nixon.
27: News as it happened then, news as it happens now.
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4: Fox at half staff at the Capitol for the late Senator Lindsey Graham. Stocks were up on the positive inflation report we told you about earlier, even as oil prices climbed further. The Dow was up 10, the S&P 500 gained 28, the Nasdaq rose 234 today. Tomorrow's special report, Goldman Sachs CEO David Solomon joins us in New York to discuss the U.S. economy amid the war in Iran and other topics. A pair of Supreme Court justices from opposite sides of the ideological divide testified together before Congress today, defending a common issue, court security threats. Justices Amy Coney Barrett and Elena Kagan's unconventional appearances on the Hill did not stop lawmakers from asking about other topics. Here's correspondent Mark Meredith.
28: For some of us, those threats have come very close.
29: In a rare Capitol Hill appearance, Supreme Court Justices Elena Kagan and Amy Coney Barrett told House and Senate lawmakers the court needs more money to combat a sharp rise in violent threats, especially after the court issued the Dobbs decision overturning decades of abortion law.
30: Around the time of the Dobbs leak, my security detail sent me home with a bulletproof vest. My 12-year-old son was standing in the doorway of my bedroom, and he wanted to know what it was and why I had it, and I didn't know how to respond.
29: The court is asking for a budget increase of nearly $15 million to expand justices' personal security. The justice is telling lawmakers today threats increased 25% last year and expected to increase again 38% this year. A decade ago, only the chief justice had a regular detail. Today, all nine justices get round-the-clock protection.
31: The physical security of each member of the Supreme Court is a matter of constitutional consequence.
29: Among the threats, the 2022 attempted assassination of Justice Brett Kavanaugh. 29-year-old Nicholas Roski was sentenced to 8 years in prison after traveling cross-country to Kavanaugh's suburban Maryland home, armed with zip ties and a gun. Chief Justice John Roberts says he's well aware of the threat environment.
32: The problem sometimes is that the criticism can move from a focus on legal analysis to personalities.
29: Today, the justices refused to discuss recent rulings, even as lawmakers pressed them for details on ethics rules and how the court's business is conducted.
28: All members of the court continue to do their jobs as they believe legally right, adjudicating cases without fear or favor.
33: One Republican senator is telling Fox tonight he is sympathetic to the justices' request, but he is worried about the cost. The justices are also telling Congress that there are no plans to add new physical barriers outside the Supreme Court, as they want to show the public that it is accessible to them, the nation's highest court. Brett.
4: Mark Meredith live on Capitol Hill. Mark, thanks. Up next, eliminating the Senate is just the beginning of the Democratic Socialist agenda. We'll preview their new program after the break. Plus, as Darlene Graham is sworn in as South Carolina's next temporary senator, Republicans strategize for a more permanent replacement. First, here's what some of our Fox affiliates around the country are covering tonight. Fox 5 in New York, where no large data centers will be built for at least the next year. New York Governor Kathy Hochul signed an executive order today imposing the country's first statewide moratorium on hyperscale data centers. The order also directs state regulators to create environmental standards. WRAL in Raleigh, North Carolina, where a man facing attempted murder charges over a shooting outside a county courthouse is denied bond. The 21-year-old was arrested yesterday after the shooting that left four injured. And this is a live look at Houston from Fox 26, our affiliate there. One of the big stories there tonight, a DoorDash driver is hit by a car but manages to make her delivery. Police were chasing a burglary suspect who refused to stop his car, eventually knocking the door dasher onto the hood of her car. She suffered some injuries but completed that delivery as police tracked down the suspect. There you go. That's a nice live look outside the Beltway from Special Report. We'll be right back.
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7: 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Week three, Words Matter and Words Can Heal. And the final week is Supporting Loved Ones. 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I'm Lisa Brady, Fox News.
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4: Breaking tonight, the Democratic Socialists of America, a group getting a lot of attention around the country, now say complete victory for them requires building a new society. Their proposed Workers Deserve More program highlights traditional progressive goals, such as passing the Green New Deal and Medicare for All, but it also includes some more extreme ideas in that list. Senior national correspondent Kevin Cork has the details tonight. Good evening, Kevin.
9: That it does. Evening to you, Brett. As many of its candidates notch electoral wins nationwide, the Democratic Socialists of America, DSA, is rolling out an updated platform that includes eliminating the Senate and replacing the president and the Supreme Court with an executive and judiciary chosen by Congress. In addition to calling for the president and the Supreme Court to be selected by Congress, the updated platform would include amnesty for all immigrants, legal or otherwise, and notably would call for the defunding of the Department of War. Now, this would, of course, be in addition to the DSA's current policy platform, which calls for an immediate end to all deportations, free migration between countries without restriction, and extending full voting rights for people with criminal convictions and even for non-citizens. Once considered a fringe movement on the Democratic Party's progressive wing, the DSA, as you point out, has been gaining relevance with several of its members toppling longtime establishment party figures. As a brand new reality for progressives in their party, it's also prompting many to speculate that the DSA represents the Democratic Party's future, Brett.
4: All right, Kevin, we'll be following that.
9: Yeah.
4: Thanks. The Senate swore in Lindsey Graham's sister, Darlene Graham, today. She will serve the rest of his term. South Carolina Republicans, meantime, are prepping to run for a full term this fall, and there are questions about what this means for the Senate agenda. Chief Congressional Correspondent Chad Pergram has our story tonight.
10: The Senator-designate will now present herself at the desk.
11: Darlene Graham is the 2020th senator in American history, but the first to immediately succeed her brother.
12: So help you God.
13: I do.
12: Congratulations.
11: The late senator raised Darlene after their parents died.
14: He always said that his greatest accomplishment was the way that Darlene turned out.
11: Graham family ties heartening bipartisan lawmakers.
15: I'm glad that there will be another Senator Graham and that Darlene will serve with us, and that'll allow for some continuity.
16: I appreciate Governor Henry McMaster appointing her and not some kind of political intrigue.
11: Darlene Graham is only expected to serve the balance of her brother's term until January. There's behind-the-scenes maneuvering to run for the full term.
12: I will be announcing tomorrow my intentions.
11: President Trump singled out Congressman Russell Fry.
17: It's always humbling to have the president brag about you.
11: And Nancy Mace is mulling a bid, too. Lindsey Graham's passing leaves a congressional chasm.
19: It will be difficult to pass anything without Senator Graham because he's been such a significant voice in the Senate.
11: Lawmakers trying to leverage their favored legislation in the name of their late colleague.
20: This opportunity presents itself where we can rally around trying to honor him by passing the Save America Act.
11: Others want to approve Lindsey Graham's Russia Sanctions Act.
21: It could put the pressure on Russia to finally end their illegal war of aggression.
11: Now, President Trump says he knows Lindsey Graham wanted the Russia sanctions bill, quote, very badly. The president says there's a good chance it gets done in honor of Graham. Brett.
4: Chad Pergram, live on the Hill. Chad, thanks. Flash flooding, dangerous conditions, rain down in central Texas. We'll take you there. And then later we head to Philadelphia with a preview of tonight's MLB All-Star Game.
21: News. I'm John Saucier. The United States and Iran continuing to exchange blows as the White House reinstates a naval blockade on the Strait of Hormuz. The president interviewed on Fox News. Mr. Trump, do you think Iran is going to be willing to make a deal?
22: I think they have no choice.
23: Why haven't they yet?
22: I think if I didn't do the way I'm doing, they would never make a deal. They would have never made a deal with Obama. That deal was the worst deal. What they did sign was a worthless piece of paper.
21: He was speaking there with Fox's Trey Yinks. U.S. Immigration and Customs Enforcement says they'll put a pause on all non-urgent traffic stops after two fatal shootings involving ICE agents. White House Border Czar Tom Homan on Fox.
34: We'll let this play out where it is, but I think ICE is going to continue doing record arrests, record removals. And this is, I wouldn't even call it bumping the road. I mean, this is going to be a short-term review.
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18: 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Just

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1: Fox Weather Alert now. Heavy rain and flash flooding could impact parts of the South and Gulf Coast for much of this week. Storms are expected to linger over central Texas, where forecasters are warning of life-threatening conditions. Robert Ray of Fox Weather is in Dehennas, Texas tonight with the latest. Good evening, Robert.
2: Brett, good evening to you. This is an area about 50 miles to the west of San Antonio, and you can see rushing water from roadways moving into this agriculture area. All of this water not supposed to be here, but creeks, rivers, and streams exploded last night into today. Nearly a foot of rain has fallen already here, and more rounds in the next 48 hours are making their way into this pocket of south central Texas. Potentially over a foot more of rain may fall in the next day or so. And you take a look at the video from around here and you see these roadways with flash flooding scenarios. Unfortunately, there have been swift water rescues throughout the day. Thankfully, no major injuries or casualties to report. Having said that, Texas Governor Abbott has declared an emergency declaration, 59 counties under that, as these rounds will come in from the Mexican border and move into this pocket of hill country. And I can remind everybody, unfortunately, July 4th, 2025, 135 people lost their lives in Kerrville. Flash flooding, a major issue in this part of the country. We'll monitor it. Myself and crew, we are headed down to Del Rio on the border, about 100 miles. We feel that that is where the bullseye of all this is going to happen. But San Antonio and other areas in between, be careful. A lot of rain is on the way, a 4 out of 4 as far as flash flooding in the next 48 hours. And by the way, monsoons in Arizona, another threat for flooding. Brett?
1: Yeah, heed the warnings. Robert, thank you. Best in baseball, ready to step up to the plate in tonight's MLB All-Star Game. The festivities already off to a flying start after last night's home run derby, which ended in a dramatic walk-off win. National correspondent Brian Yenes is inside Citizens Bank Park in Philadelphia, ahead of the big night. Good evening, Brian.
3: Brett, good evening. The American League is taking batting practice. The field is set. The fans are streaming in to watch baseball's biggest names take on the National League and American League in the 2026 MLB All-Star Game. Philadelphia is still buzzing after last night's home run derby, an absolute instant classic. Phillies fans cheering on their own Kyle Schwarber as he hit 11 home runs in the final round. But 24-year-old Jordan Walker hit 6 straight bombs to become the first St. Louis Cardinal to ever win the derby. Tonight, the red carpet's rolled out for all-stars like Mike Trout, Juan Soto, Freddie Freeman, and Junior Caminero. Philly's own Christopher Sanchez starts for the National League. Toronto's Dylan Cease for the American League. Superstars Shohei Ohtani and Aaron Judge are out due to injuries. 50 years ago, Philadelphia hosted the All-Star Game for America's Bicentennial, and tonight it hosts again for America 250. Players are wearing stars and stripes uniforms to honor America. Tonight's pregame ceremony features Jennifer Hudson opening with America the Beautiful, Patti LaBelle singing the national anthem. It is America's pastime in America's birthplace, the Midsummer Classics tonight, and it's only on Fox. Brett?
1: All right, on the Big Fox, Brian, enjoy. Thanks. Spain is the first team to advance to the World Cup final. They defeated France 2-0 in this afternoon's game. England and Argentina play in Atlanta tomorrow, 3 p.m. Eastern. The World Cup final will be held Sunday at the New York, New Jersey Stadium. You can catch all the games this week on Fox. Big week in sports. Up next, the panel on President Trump's foreign policy strategy and reaction to his interview with Trey Yangst.
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18: That's your potpourri.
19: How do you believe the war with Iran will end?
20: I think that they are going to be forced to sign a deal.
21: These gaps in the MOU are the result of confused and chaotic thinking without clear strategy or end game.
22: War is a horrible thing, but drawing out war is even worse. Total and unconditional surrender is the only condition that I want to see.
23: Well, President Trump talking with our own Trey Yanks at the White House today. A lot of news coming out of that about the way forward in Iran, and if really the war with Iran has started in earnest, and what happens with the strait as far as money goes, Nicholas?
19: Has the war resumed?
20: Well, I guess you could define it any way you want. If you look at the Strait of Hormuz, it's now, we're finding it hard to find where they have anything. We have to stop it. We have to keep it open. I was going to charge a fee, but instead they'd rather spend a lot of money in the United States, which frankly is better because I don't like the idea of a fee.
23: Changed that aspect of it after that Truth Social post. As of this afternoon, CENTCOM announcing that new strikes inside Iran are happening, taking out capabilities along the Strait of Hormuz and the naval blockade going into effect. With that, let's bring in our panel. Ben Domenech, Fox News contributor, host of the Big Ben podcast. John McCarthy, former senior advisor for political engagement for President Joe Biden. And Politico White House Bureau Chief Dasha Burns. Dasha, let me start with you. What'd you hear out of that interview so far, and what perked your ears?
24: Well, look, Brett, throughout this conflict, I've been talking to Republicans on both the hawkish side and the isolationist side. And right now, at this point in the conflict, both sides are not particularly happy. You have the isolationists, the restraint wing, thinking that maybe with this MOU, that this was finally winding down, that we were bringing the conflict to an end. And then you had the hawks who thought that the military capability that we had

0: the leverage that we had built through that military capability should have been used and taken even further. Now, I think some of what the president said to Trey there will get some of those more hawkish Republicans hopeful about the posture of strength that the United States is putting forward right now. But one of the biggest challenges for the White House in this moment is not necessarily the conflict itself, but explaining what the strategy really is. I think among Republicans, Democrats, the American people, there's not a clear, coherent end game that everyone has their arms wrapped around right now.
1: I think he's saying that they're going to force their hand until Ben, the Iranians, cry uncle and say, let's really negotiate for real this time. Trey pressed a couple of different ways about what the Iranian capabilities are and what the president perceives about Iran's pushback. Here's another one.
2: The Iranians are counterattacking, launching missiles at U.S. allies and forces in the region. How many missiles do you believe the regime has left?
3: Well, I tell you, they have some, and so there's always a danger.
2: Hundreds?
3: But for the most part, they're being knocked down. You know, they've done
2: hundreds, thousands?
3: I don't want to say. I think I know. Nobody knows an exact number.
1: They are pushing back, Ben, and the president also forecasting what the next week of attacks from a U.S. point of view looks like.
4: Brent, I think that this is a situation that a lot of us predicted, particularly those of us who were skeptical of this MOU from the beginning, because we know the history of the Iranians when it comes to the inability to trust any kind of guarantees that they offer up, a naivete that animated prior administrations and that the president, I think, was loath to go along with. He said from the very first day that this was a situation that, you know, if they start to break this deal, we'll be bombing them again. And I think that, you know, this is not something that the president really wanted to do, but he has to do it because of how deceitful they've been and how predictable this situation is. Look, this MOU was never going to be something that I think was going to be successful. I think it was a punt. I think it was an attempt to try to kick this thing beyond the midterms and try to make a better situation for the American consumer when it came to gas prices and the like. But you cannot trust this Iranian leadership. We have learned that time and again. The president knows it now. And frankly, I appreciate the fact that he has a clear-eyed view of this. It was a great interview with Trey, and I really felt like it came across in that. He has learned the real nature of these people, and he does not want to tolerate any more the kind of ridiculousness that they claim to adhere to.
1: Trey did ask another question about an investigation that the president and the defense secretary, the secretary of war, have been asked about numerous times. That early strike that was said to be on a schoolhouse that killed children, take a listen.
2: Will you commit to releasing the findings of this investigation?
3: I don't think anybody's going to ever be able to say what happened there, because if they don't know by now, and as of a couple of weeks ago, they didn't know. And while things like that happen in war, there are missiles flying all over the place. And I don't know how anybody could say that we shot it.
1: John, Democrats are pretty united on criticizing Iran war policy. But some have called for this to continue, to pressure Iran to get to the table.
5: Well, you know, the issue that you were just referencing from the president is just one of the many tragic episodes that have come out of this conflict. The thing that I keep hearing from voters over and over again in focus groups and in conversations is really almost a numbness to the conflict. And I think that's because the president and the White House have not done a good job defining the parameters for this. In fact, one of the things I really noticed out of the interview is that Trey almost did a better job of defining what the end goals for this conflict could be, more so than the president. So, you know, I think as Americans are really struggling with costs, we saw a poll yesterday from Reuters that said that 78% of Americans are struggling with the price of oil and gasoline and energy costs. You know, I think that that's the thing that's keeping them up at night. And until the White House is able to really define what an exit looks like here, they're not really getting any nuance from the president in terms of what an off-ramp looks like.
1: Well, Dasha, they did have some good news today. Wall Street Journal pointing out the inflation slowed to 3.5% in June. Consumer prices in June from a year earlier, beating expectations, improving from 4.2 inflation rate in May. They declined from the previous month. If you look at the chart, the second-term inflation, you can see the beginning here, that giant mountain is under the Biden administration. And then you see the uptick, and then just now the downtick here, which is good news, as the Federal Reserve Chair was up on Capitol Hill talking about that as well. Dasha.
0: Yeah, I think that's good news for the administration. There is a lot of anxiety, though, about what the resumed conflict, the resumed strikes in Iran and the resumed blockade is going to mean for oil and gas prices here at home. But for Republican strategists right now that are trying to carve a path for a successful midterm election, what they are hoping for is that President Trump focuses on exactly that. Look, he has a moment to address the nation on Thursday night this week. And every Republican I talk to is hoping and praying that the president lands the message with the American people about how he is going to improve their lives, what the administration has already done, and makes it easier for the candidates to then go and say and echo that message on the campaign trail. That is what they want to hear from the president right now, and it's tough with this conflict looming.
1: Well, speaking of hearing from the president, we'll have a primetime address Thursday night. You'll see it here on Fox and also on the Big Fox. He was asked about that, didn't really reveal much, Ben, but here he is in the Oval Office today.
3: It's really big news. It's really, really big news. And our country has to shape up. But that's what we're going to be talking about Thursday is it doesn't get bigger. Because without free and fair elections, you don't have a country. We'll be discussing other things, too. But it's going to be a very big announcement.
1: So election integrity, some new information there, Ben, we assume, and then other issues as well as maybe inflation and bringing an end to the Iran war.
4: President Trump is the most effective messenger for the Republican Party. As much as people want to, you know, sort of pore over the different, you know, ratings and things like that, he really is so much more effective than anybody that they have in Washington. In fact, I think the real drag on this party in terms of their experience in this midterm election are the people who they have in the Senate in particular who have not been able to get in line when it comes to going along with what the president wants to achieve. And look, I understand that that's not a popular view in Washington, but I think it's a popular view in the country. People are frustrated with the fact that they've tried to have major changes happen in this country when it comes to election integrity. They do not believe those changes have been made. The president is arguing in favor of them. They're popular when you look at them in a polling situation. And I think the fact that he's going to make a case to them, to the American people, is a wise move to do. I hope it forces Republicans on Capitol Hill to listen to him.
1: And we'll see. With Senator Lindsey Graham's passing, there are many lawmakers saying maybe that will be an honor to him, who really wanted to pass that Save America Act.
4: Absolutely.
1: We'll see if that's all a part of it. Panel, thanks. Finally tonight, a special report salute.
6: Some of us, like, our careers were ended abruptly. The team does a good job, for the most case, transitioning soldiers and airmen and sailors.
1: Military veterans from around the country gathered in Detroit this week for the world's largest wheelchair sports and rehabilitation event. Each year, disabled veterans participate in the National Veterans Wheelchair Games to celebrate competition, courage, and community. That event began in 1981 with 77 athletes in 7 events. It's since grown to more than 500 veterans and more than 20 sports. Great stuff. Congratulations. Tomorrow's special report, we'll be at Fox News World Headquarters in New York. Goldman Sachs CEO David Solomon joins me on set in an exclusive interview to discuss the U.S. economy amid the war in Iran. Remember, if you can't catch me live, set your DVR 6 p.m. in the East, 3 p.m. on the West Coast. You can follow me on TikTok, X, and Instagram at Brett Baer. Thanks for inviting us into your home tonight. That's it for this special report. Fair, balanced, and still unafraid, the Ingram Angle starts now.
7: I'm Gianna Gelosi with your Fox True Crime Minute. New details emerge in a 24-year-old murder case that has gone cold until this year. Back in 2002, Frank Weiss from Plano, Texas, was found dead near Lake Louisville. Last month, 55-year-old Lisa Honrud was arrested for his murder. She was his wife at the time of his death. Court documents say Weiss was shot with a .38-caliber firearm and his body was found wrapped in plastic bags, tied up with rope, and weighted down with sandbags duct-taped to his legs. They went on to say that Weiss and Honrud went to dinner 2 days before his body was found, and it was the last time he was seen alive. Detectives learned that Weiss had asked for an annulment, and Honrud signed it. In the days after his disappearance, detectives say Honrud told Weiss's daughter he had gone to Cancun but didn't want to be bothered. Investigators say the case was finally cracked thanks to new information from a key witness, alongside advances in technology and investigative techniques. There's more on this story at foxnews.com or subscribe to the Fox True Crime Podcast. I'm Gianna Gelosi with your Fox True Crime Minute.
8: 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Week 3, Words Matter and Words Can Heal. And the final week is Supporting Loved Ones. 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
10: Iran's neighbors say they're under attack. I'm Lisa Lacera, Fox News. A missile alert has sounding in Bahrain, while Kuwait's military said its air defenses were firing to shoot down incoming missiles and drones as the U.S. Navy restarts its blockade of Iranian ports.
11: Strike aircraft launched from the George H.W. Bush and Abraham Lincoln. Lincoln has been at sea for over 200 days without a port call. F-35Bs also launching from the amphibious assault ship Boxer. Tomahawk cruise missiles also fired from destroyers in the strike groups.
10: Fox's Lucas Tomlinson in Tel Aviv. President Trump told Fox's Trey Yinks today the U.S. strikes will continue until he says it's enough. He has said the strikes were in retaliation for Iran's strikes on civilian ships in the Strait of Hormuz. A man is hit and killed by a truck while running from ICE officers in Florida.
12: Florida Highway Patrol says four people inside of a vehicle stopped outside of a gas station and convenience store in St. Augustine fled on foot during an encounter with Immigration and Customs Enforcement and Homeland Security investigations, noting one of the four, a 28-year-old man, ran across a busy road and was struck by a tractor trailer. Officials say the driver of the tractor trailer immediately stopped to help, but the man did not survive. Highway Patrol is investigating the incident.
10: Fox's Kristen Goodwin. This is the third death in a week involving encounters with ICE. Darlene Graham, the sister of late Senator Lindsey Graham, sworn in today as the next senator from South Carolina.
13: Darlene Graham is only expected to serve the balance of her brother's term until January. There's behind-the-scenes maneuvering to run for the full term. President Trump singled out Congressman Russell Fry, and Nancy Mace is mulling a bid, too.
10: Fox's Chad Pergram. Senator Lindsey Graham died suddenly over the weekend. He was 71. One person is dead. 17 others have been rescued after a fire broke out on a pontoon boat off the coast of San Francisco near Alcatraz. 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
10: Two teens are now charged in Illinois in a weekend mass shooting that left multiple family members dead.
16: Seven people were shot Sunday in East St. Louis, Illinois. Two survived. All family members, police say, to one of the two teen suspects now charged in the killings, including Jameer Davis, who's facing murder, attempted murder, carjacking, and stolen weapons charges. The 16-year-old charged as an adult also facing one count of dismembering a human body for allegedly cutting off the thumb of one of the victims. The other teen charged in the killings, an unidentified 15-year-old. Police in East St. Louis still investigating. No motive has been given. Jeff Manasso, Fox News.
10: Writer E. Jean Carroll has collected more than $5.6 million awarded her by a jury in her sexual abuse and defamation case against President Trump. The president's lawyers had sought but were denied an emergency order to block the payment after the Supreme Court let the civil verdict stand. The president's attorneys have filed another appeal seeking to stop or reverse the payment. The payment representing the $5 million jury award plus interest was made yesterday. The man known for for landing a jet in the Hudson River in January 2009, saving all 155 passengers and crew, delivers a surprising health update.
17: 75-year-old Captain Chesley Sullenberger announcing in an exclusive with People magazine he's been diagnosed with Alzheimer's disease. Captain Sully says it's in the early stage, receiving his diagnosis last August. He tells People, quote, "For now, this means a name may not come easily to me. I forget a story I have recently told, or I don't sleep as well." His wife, Lori, tells People, "Just as he was the same steady person before and after Flight 1549, he is the same steady person now."
10: Fox's Monica DeLuca. I'm Lee Silasera. This is Fox News.
18: Good evening, everyone. I'm Laura Ingraham. This is the Ingraham Angle from Washington Tonight. Thanks for joining us. Same old socialist song and dance. That's the focus of tonight's angle. All right, it's failed everywhere it's been tried, but that's not stopping them. The big DSA agenda rollout, it's in a few hours. And it's going to be where the activists who've built and accomplished zero try to convince you to ditch our entire economic system for slavery to the state under socialism.
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21: What the mayor is doing here should be done all over this country. Universal child care, make it free.
18: Now, ironically, the effort's called Workers Deserve More. But I'm telling you, after going through this, there is literally nothing in this agenda for a person in America who actually wants to work. It will help the rich people. It'll help faux academics who get wired into any type of socialist bureaucracy. And of course, socialism will help freeloaders who don't want to work. But let's say you live outside of Columbus. Maybe you have a few kids, perhaps a joint income of, 100K, 125K, maybe even have a little business. Well, this socialist agenda will absolutely destroy your way of life. Okay, let's go through a few of the agenda items. No more drug enforcement, okay? No war on drugs. It means drugs will flood your neighborhood. No more ICE or border enforcement, so your wages will be depressed by a never-ending flood of foreign workers. And a living wage? Not if businesses have an unlimited number of migrants to choose from. Oh, and also no more mandatory minimums for criminals or cash bail. Goodbye safety in suburbia. So that's great for criminals. It's terrible for women and children, men too. But wait. They promise free college for all. Well, forget the how they're going to do that. We've already tried high school education for all that's free. Look at what happened there. With liberals mostly in control, classroom learning has been replaced with pass-through education. So if the left knew how to educate people, Baltimore, Chicago would have fabulous schools. Of course, both have lousy schools. And look, they do promise, you heard Mom Donnie there, housing for all. Well, that sounds great. Until you remember, government can't build much of anything. California's high-speed rail debacle, and let's not forget Biden's infrastructure bill, where they push $7.5 billion to build 500,000 charging ports by 2030. Well, at last count, of those 500,000, only 384 had been built at a whopping 70 charging stations. Do the math there. Now, imagine what the government would do to housing if this is their track record. And as for their mandate to control rent control, all that means is that no one will be able to invest in fixing up their buildings or build new apartment buildings. Why? Because there's just not enough of an upside. It's called business. So that's another whammy on the working class. Then, as usual, the Medicare for all promises. So in that situation, doctors get paid less. The best don't even go into medicine. Even more foreign nurses and doctors, when they're imported, we're going to get to that issue later in the show. When that happens, healthcare ends up being rationed. The working people get hosed. As rich people, what do? Well, they just sign up for concierge care. Doesn't matter to them. And as for the DSA's pledge to greatly reduce military spending, well, what does that do? That just opens the door to China's eventual dominance in our hemisphere, just as Trump is beginning to push them out. And how would living under the CCP actually help our working people? Well, and that might be the reason that socialists want to do this. I'd love to live under the socialist rule of the CCP. And the other items in the socialist grab bag we've already demolished. The 32-hour work week. Oh, that sounds fun, but that would simply mean more businesses would go under. And of course, if these socialists really wanted to help the average working person, what would they do? Really wanted to help them. They would want to learn from the red states where the average working person is doing a lot better comparatively. Now, check out this recent list. 650 CEOs were polled, and they rated the best states in which to do business. The top 10, including Texas, Florida, Tennessee, Georgia, South Carolina, are Republican. They're run by Republicans, except Virginia, which is at number 10, and North Carolina, kind of a purple state, at number 5. So money and people, resources, are pouring into red states. So how do the socialists brush this off? Well, they do so either by ignoring it or distorting the data or the little help from their friends. This CNBC report just comes out. They listed the 10 worst states to live in for 2026. All the states on this list, okay, Trump won. Every state except Georgia in 2020. And the list included 4 of the top 10 states for business. How does that make any sense? Well, they have kind of a weird calculus there, but this is obviously a blatant effort to dismiss and denigrate more conservative states, but it's really nothing new.
2: I won the places that are optimistic, diverse, dynamic, moving forward. His whole campaign, Make America Great Again, was looking backwards.
5: Trump and Zeldin and Molinaro just jump on a bus and head down to Florida where you belong. You don't represent our values. You are not New Yorkers.
22: There are no longer blue states and red states. There are authoritarian states and democracy states.
18: Okay, Stacey, sorry about that, babe. The authoritarians, is that what you said? Those are your people who want to control what kind of car we drive and the settings even on our thermostats. The people who delivered Mamdani to New York City, they tried to push Plattner on Maine, but they want you to believe that objective facts don't matter. And that despite socialism's nightmarish results across the globe, that this time it's going to be different. So they're unveiling their official platform tonight online to radically dismantle our country from top to bottom. My message here to Republicans is this. You must seize this opportunity. Elected leaders also must remember that the average working class voters in Western Pennsylvania and Southwest Ohio, they don't really care that much about Iran. I'm not saying it's not important, but they're the people who gave the victory to Trump. They do care, though, about their take-home pay and the cost of living, the cost of gas. And for all of you, if you're apathetic about voting this November, think about how much worse your life will be, your family's life will be, if these DSA bozos ever took control. And that's the angle. Here was reaction as Mississippi Governor Tate Reeves. Governor, it's great to see you tonight. Now, your state did not make the CNBC a list of the worst states to live in, the top 10. So congratulations on that. But you see where this is going, do you not, Governor, about the attempt to dismiss red state success as we get closer to these midterms?
23: Well, there's no doubt about it, Laura, and thanks for having me on. You know, the scary thing about the socialist agenda is, you know, it wasn't that long ago that we would talk about the far left and their views and their approach to and their socialist agenda. The problem is, over the last year or so, particularly after President Trump won overwhelmingly in 2024, is they really, the socialist wing of the Democrat Party represents the National Democrat Party today. And that's one of the things that you see, particularly here amongst red states in the South, is we are showing the country how to grow your economy. Really, whether there are red states and blue states is something someone else can argue, but there are states that are growing and there are states that are not. And the states that are not are the ones that have adopted these socialist policies that you talked about.
18: Well, Governor, your state has been praised by everyone from Bill Maher to, I think it was Bill Maher, to big media outlets for your gains in education, common sense reforms that shot up test scores among various measurements for your students. It's unbelievable. So you jumped huge in education rankings just a few years ago. But your state, what does it spend? $12,000 a student? well below the national average. New York spends about $30,000 per student. So what are you doing right, and what is New York missing here?
23: Well, let's be clear. While they push a socialist agenda, we have a pretty simple governing philosophy. We believe that if every person in our state has two things, number one, the skills that they need, and number two, the opportunity to get a job that pays $60,000 or $70,000, $80,000 a year, then most all of the rest of societal's ills will take care of themselves. And so we focused on education. We focused on K through 12, and we instituted conservative reforms that have brought about massive change. We've gone from 49th in the country in fourth grade reading to number 9 in America. We've gone from 50th in the country in fourth grade math to 16th in America. Overall, our educational system has gone from 50th in the country to 16th in America. The reality is we've also invested in workforce development, workforce training. We know that the definition of education is not just K through 12, but teaching people the skills that they need to be successful in today's American economy. And we have also gone out and we have recruited business and industry to our state. Conservative reforms work. Not only have they worked in the educational system, they also have led to a growing economy. In our most recent fiscal year, Laura, we had the second fastest growing economy in the entire country, right here in Mississippi. Those are statistics that most never dreamt possible, but it's just proof positive that conservative policies work, and Mississippi's proven that.
18: Yeah, Governor, yes. I want to just jump in here because there's still a red flag out there for Republicans, right? Because, I mean, young people, especially young men, are increasingly frustrated, not by your state success, that's phenomenal, but they're frustrated because they want business at home to be the focus. And obviously we have a lot of foreign policy priorities and a lot of, you know, hurdles there. And we want this Iran effort to be a massive success. But nevertheless, if oil prices jump again, if we are perceived to be in a long protracted conflict in the Middle East, are you concerned that we will not have the turnout perhaps that we need in the midterms?
23: Well, I think there's no doubt that we've got to continue to encourage people all across America that elections matter. Elections have consequences, and it's incredibly important that all of us that believe in capitalism and believe in creating opportunity for the people of our state or the people of our country, that we stay on message and we talk about the things that matter. There is no doubt that if you look at inflation in our country, once President Trump was elected, because gas prices came down significantly early on, inflation was getting under control. The Iran conflict, no doubt, led to some pressure in that market. But what we've seen over the last month or so is that we're beginning to see those prices decline again, which is incredibly important because there's no doubt
18: there are
23: a lot of Americans that vote on pocketbook issues.
18: Yeah, and keep it that way. I think Mississippi's voting on Mississippi. Mississippi's voting on how they're doing in Mississippi, and great inflation numbers today. Fabulous numbers on the CPI. So, Governor, thank you very much. We appreciate it. Congrats on your success. All right, so what is another way that the left wants to distract from the success of red states such as Mississippi? Well, one of the things they want to do is to interfere with the Trump administration's mandate for mass deportations. Remember, they want to remake America with new voters. So they send these anti-ICE flunkies to scream profanities and wave their goofy signs, obstruct detention centers, and of course, in the process, demonize all 22,000 agents and officers of ICE. And then they want to brand even Hispanic and African-American agents as Nazis and racists. Nice. And then this is the most despicable. They want to pounce on a deadly tragedy to help their cause, which unfortunately happened twice in 1 week. Both individuals shot by ICE agents, they were in their cars. First in Houston and on Monday in Maine. A DHS source told me that they're suspending vehicle stops nationwide, and Border Czar Tom Holman says, don't worry, this is just temporary.
0: It's not a policy change, it's a temporary pause. Look, we had the last couple of shootings, ICE leadership along with DHS believes they want to look at these last couple of incidents and look, is there something that could have been done better? Is there any training that can be improved? Or it's simply ICE doing their job and bad things happen when people don't comply with law enforcement officers.
18: Well, Senator Susan Collins also says that she urged the Homeland Security Secretary Mark Wayne Mullen to halt non-urgent vehicle stops after the main incident and raised what she called critical questions. And, you know, we have critical questions, too. Absolutely. We need all the facts on what happened, no doubt. And all loss of life, every life is a heartbreak to someone. And we don't want to see that happen ever. But I also have to ask, why no outrage when Americans are killed, raped, or robbed by illegals? No protests for Toby Forsyth, run over by an illegal trucker a few weeks ago, or Stacey Strattard, or Elizabeth Camacho. Both of them were killed by illegal alien drivers in Maine last August. Yeah, you probably didn't know their names. I found out who they were. Every loss of life is tragic. So never forget, their so-called protests, they're performance art. They didn't care about this week's victim any more than they cared about those poor women lost last summer. Meanwhile, ICE is not backing down, because if it does, Trump can kiss the midterms adios. Our next guest attempted to cover last night's mob scene for the Maine Wire. This is how the pro-democracy kids reacted to his presence. But he's here to discuss. John Featherston, the Maine Wire senior reporter. John, it's good to see you tonight. I'm glad you're okay. Tell us what happened last night.
1: Well, Laura, thanks for having me. It's an honor to join you. You know, last night when I tried to join you live from the vigil, this gentleman who is yelling in the screen right there now, he was yelling out my personal home address, hoping that he would get it on your broadcast so he could dox me. The lady behind me was yelling profanity. The guy who looks like Gabe Kaplan from Mr. Carter is just screaming your name the whole time, going, "Hi, Laura, hi, Laura." They don't want me to be able to report, you know, what was happening. You know, I told them it was a huge missed opportunity for themselves, because, you know, maybe you would have listened to them, but this is what they want. You know, today I attended an anti-ICE rally at the ICE office in Scarborough, and I got my tires slashed. So, I mean, they're definitely targeting me now. They're doxing me. They're slashing my tires. I got assaulted yesterday with a skateboard. I mean, there's just so much here, and, you know, What is the upside for these guys to be doing this type of behavior here when we're only trying to report on what the story is?
18: Well, it turns out they're just as lawless as the illegals who are, you know, deciding they can stay here forever, and they don't owe the United States any respect for deportation orders, final orders, temporary orders to work. That's not temporary, it's permanent. I mean, so nobody cares about the rule of law. So when they say they care about the rule of law, what the agents did, we want to make sure the agents are properly trained. 100%. But the idea that they care about that, John, were you aware of what happened with those two women who were run over last August? Two different incidents involving Angolan illegals. I don't know why Angolan illegals are in Maine, but they are. And they ran over two Maine residents, killed them both. I didn't even know about that. I just was researching this segment about a half hour ago, and I found out that, and I'm embarrassed that I didn't know about it.
1: You know, we covered it in the Maine Wire because we're the only conservative news outlet here in Maine. But yeah, the mainstream media certainly didn't cover it. No,
18: And no one cares. I believe we have other video of what happened when you were trying to cover this this so-called, I didn't like calling it a protest. It's all performance art. But this is what some of the protesters tried to scream and say. Watch.
3: Have a mother?
4: No, she's unfortunately passed.
3: God for that.
4: She's unfortunately passed.
3: So disappointed.
6: My pro-penis support group.
1: So you can see this nice young lady.
24: Fascists, go home. Fascists, go home.
3: Burn them. Get the out of here.
18: Yeah, so they're anarchists, John. They're not, you know, this is no, stop calling them protests. They're not protests. These are anarchists.
1: No.
18: And if they can dox you, or if they can try to beat you up and no cameras rolling, they'll do it. So you got to be careful. Close it out for us, John.
1: Well, you know, you're 100% right, Laura. I mean, we're just being targeted because we're a conservative media organization. I said to those people who were trying to interrupt your broadcast last night, are you having this conversation with other members of the media here trying to cover this event? Because that's all we're trying to do. And hey, listen, if we have to hold ICE accountable going forward, we will certainly call ICE accountable. But I keep telling everybody, we don't have all the facts here. Everybody just needs to pause and let's get the facts and let's keep everybody safe here in Maine.
18: All right, John, thank you. We're glad you're okay. And very few attractive protesters. Why is that? There was a one or two, maybe, but they're just all very angry. John, thank you. All right, coming up, from museum exhibits to classroom propaganda, what is happening at the Smithsonian Institution, the American Museum of History? Next.
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18: Bit of an update to a story The Angle brought you last week. The Smithsonian's Museum of American History, it's funded by your tax dollars, isn't just curating exhibits anymore. It's curating our school's learning materials. Now, you probably weren't aware that the museum sees part of its role as providing lesson plans and professional development materials for K through 12 classrooms. And if you think it just focuses on kind of the glories of George Washington, or Abraham Lincoln, Betsy Ross, Harriet Tubman, well, you'd be wrong. So what's on the menu? Well, there's one little program called The Bias Inside Us, with modules like Retrain Your Brain.
34: If we want to change the biases in our world, we need to face them. Whether we join with our neighbors to paint over symbols of hate, or we come together to peacefully protest police violence, there is a community of allies.
18: Allyship. Well, this stuff has all the trappings of an activist training manual when you dig into it. A federally funded museum doesn't have any business reprogramming or determining what type of bias we do or do not have. The Smithsonian was built to preserve our history, celebrate it, not program our kids with left-wing nonsense. Here to weigh in with a lot more is Chris Rufo, Manhattan Institute Senior Fellow. Chris, I know you've also been looking into this. When you go deep into these materials, The idea that this is not an activist training manual for little kids is a joke.
0: That's exactly right, Laura. And the bad news is that woke is, in fact, not dead. A lot of the most activist and obnoxious left-wing intellectuals have gone into retreat during the second Trump administration. But all of those administrators at institutions like the Smithsonian are alive and well, and they're infiltrating left-wing ideologies into our institutions. And look, one simple way to think about the Smithsonian is that it's America's self-consciousness. It's how we think about our history, about our country, about our future. And if it's been captured and degraded by these left-wing activists, the Trump administration, the Chief Justice of the Supreme Court, and all the other stakeholders in that museum need to take a hard look at the materials that are coming out now, and they need to take decisive action.
18: Well, Anthea Hardig is the director of the Smithsonian Museum of American History, and she and others go to great pains to say, no, this is just nonpartisan. We don't have an agenda. It's not activism. But given what you've seen and what you've investigated here, and I know the administration is looking very, very seriously at this, what is your view?
0: It's absolutely been captured and subverted. And the fact of the matter is that all of these elite institutions like the Smithsonian, they've generated the ideas of critical race theory, of gender ideology, of kind of left-wing governance over American history. And all these ideas trickle downward so that they're now in lesson plans for kindergartners and elementary schoolers. And so this isn't just a matter of what's on display at the Smithsonian building in Washington, D.C. This is about the country, that the stories that we tell ourselves as a country, who we are and where we're going. And so I think that the good news is that I know Trump administration officials and insiders in Washington are taking a hard look at this, and I expect decisive action
18: hearings
0: to come forward. But it's not going to be easy. It's a fight. All of these institutions are going to put up some resistance to reforms.
18: Yeah, I mean, they're going to have a death grip on the Smithsonian, right? Because in many ways, it doesn't matter if you go to the museum. There's some wonderful things at the museum. We're not saying there isn't. They celebrate history and so. But this activist core is what will fan out across the country. And that has a real-world effect on lesson plans, teaching approaches to American history, which we're trying to build up, and especially in our immigrant population. But they walk away from this thinking, you know, America's awful, rotten, racist. We need more illegal immigrants in the country. That's part of this, too, in order to heal ourselves and cleanse ourselves of our historic sins. Chris, wrap it up quick.
0: Yeah, that's beautifully put. It's absolutely right. And look, if you hate yourself, if you hate your country, the only conclusion is nihilism. And Marxists from time immemorial have preyed on despair, have preyed on self-hatred for the destruction of great societies. We can't let it happen here.
18: All right, Chris, we appreciate you. Thank you. And coming up, more on Iran. The blockade in the Strait is back next.
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10: This is Fox on Justice. The nation's capital seeing a sharp decrease in crime over the past year after President Trump deployed the National Guard and as the country gets ready to celebrate its 250th birthday. Here are the numbers. A 52% drop in homicide, robbery down 23%, and a 56% decrease in motor vehicle theft. Officials say one area of concern, a spate of brawls in the city known as teen takeovers. Trump's U.S. attorney in D.C., Jeanine Pierre, Shapiro said many teens need to be treated like adults.
3: The problem is that they don't believe that these young people need to be treated as criminals. They are committing adult crimes.
10: The decrease in crime follows a nationwide trend since President Trump returned to office. The murder rate is now the lowest since 1900. President Trump says the reduction in crime is largely thanks to his border policies. Lucas Tomlinson, Fox News.
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23: And they wanted a nuclear weapon. We knew they wanted a nuclear weapon. If they have a nuclear weapon, Israel wouldn't be here. Look,
24: They said they didn't want a nuclear weapon.
23: Well, they say that. Everything they say is a lie. They lie. I've never seen anything like it.
18: The conflict with Iran escalating again. President Trump scrapped his plan to charge ships transiting the Strait of Hormuz. Instead, the U.S. naval blockade is in effect. And earlier today, U.S. forces launched another round of strikes, the fourth consecutive night of military action.
24: Will these strikes continue?
23: They'll continue until I say it's enough.
18: Here to discuss is Nathan Sales, Ambassador at Large and former counterterror coordinator. Mr. Ambassador, it's good to see you tonight. This is another round of strikes. Why will it be different this time than it was last time?
28: Laura, good to see you. I think what's going on here is the president ran out of patience. He gave diplomacy a chance, but the problem is Iran has a vote, and Iran voted to begin violating the terms of the ceasefire before the ink was even dry. So what we're seeing today is a return to coercive pressure on Iran. Rather than trying to use carrots to entice them into a deal, we're going to use the sticks. And the sticks are a couple. One is military strikes, not necessarily boots on the ground, but eliminating the tools that Iran uses to threaten ships in the Gulf. Two, economic pressure, and that also includes our blockade to cripple their economy. And the third part of this that we're starting to see is an escort mission with the U.S. Navy escorting friendly ships through. It would be nice if the French and the British and our Gulf allies stepped up to assist with that mission, as they promised to do in the past.
18: Well, that's a $64,000 question, is it not? I mean, if Iran is such a big nuclear threat, one would think that nations in close proximity would be aiding the United States in its effort. However, you know, we seem like we're pretty much on our own here, with little help from, at times, from Gulf nations who are helping with mediation and so forth. But what gives here?
28: Yeah, we need to be sharing the burden equitably among everybody that has an interest in Iran not being a regional hegemon. That's us, but it's also the Gulf Arab states, and it's also our European allies. Now, not every country has the naval capabilities that the British do and the French do, who can force commercial shipping through a very narrow chokehold. But those who do have the capabilities should stand up. And those who don't have those capabilities, there's other ways for them to contribute economically, diplomatically, and so on. So this is a team effort. The United States is not going to be the world's policeman. We will lead, but we need followers to help us out.
18: Mr. Ambassador, we appreciate you. Thank you very much. And coming up, an American woman falls in love with an Islamic migrant. Now he's the prime suspect in her murder. Next.
1: Fox News, I'm Tom Graham. The Pentagon announcing it's reinstated the blockade of Iranian ports today. U.S. military also launching new attacks targeting Iran, and Tehran has responded.
10: Iran has been launching attacks of its own against neighboring Gulf states, including Kuwait and Bahrain, where U.S. troops are based. An Emirati tanker hit by an Iranian

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8: Well, another tragic case raising the same question we've heard over and over again. If an asylum claim is denied, why is that person still in the country? Well, authorities in Ireland are now scrambling to find a Jordanian asylum seeker in connection with the murder of an American mother, Jamie Carney. Fox News correspondent Christina Coleman has the latest on this for us. Christina.
9: Hi, Laura. Multiple media outlets identified the failed asylum seeker as Ahmad Al-Sakar, and the Irish Sun is reporting that he was arrested in his native country of Jordan. Police reportedly believe that he was hiding in remote tribal areas in Jordan and that he allegedly fled Ireland within 12 hours of the death of an American woman last Monday. Authorities identified her as 43-year-old Jamie Carney, a single mother from New York who moved to Ireland with her daughter back in 2001, according to the Irish Independent. Al-Sakar reportedly met Carney at a pro-Palestinian rally in Ireland about a year and a half ago when, according to the New York Post, he posted a video on social media this year showing his excitement over the two of them getting married. But their supposed love story took a very dark twist. Al-Sakar became the center of an international manhunt after Carney's murder, and a police source told the Irish Sun she was beaten with part of a toilet before she was suffocated with a hand over her mouth as she lay in bed. Now, it could be tough getting Al-Sakar back to Ireland because they do not have an extradition treaty with Jordan. Also, he has not been charged in this case, so it's not clear how long he can be held in custody. Laura?
8: Christina, thank you very much.
10: Foreign actors who are looking to exploit the money of America and then develop these schemes to send those products into the American economy. A particular product is introduced into the American market. Within about 6 months, the mom and pop shops, the businesses, the family-run businesses who have operated in the United States for decades, they can be shut down.
8: And today, prosecutors showed exactly what that looks like. The DOJ announced its largest ever trade fraud crackdown, more than $1 billion recovered in alleged fraud schemes, from gold jewelry smuggling to massive tariff evasion.
10: Defendants.

0: Raj and Veena Kohli allegedly smuggled huge amounts of gold jewelry into the United States and systematically lied to customs officials about the origin of the jewelry. These alleged lies allowed these defendants to evade more than $38 million in duties.
1: But cheating taxpayers, that was only part of it, because prosecutors say that one importer concealed dangerously defective air conditioners that are linked to deadly house fires.
0: Consider the April sentencing of Royal Sovereign International Inc. for willfully failing to report dangerously defective imported air conditioners to the Consumer Product Safety Commission. Those AC units were linked to multiple fires, and tragically, a woman died and her children were injured as a result.
1: Here to weigh in is Andrea Boutros, a U.S. attorney for the Northern District of Illinois, who was at today's press conference. Andrew, if I'm thinking about the scope of this fraud, that was one investigation. I know how much time it takes to do these investigations. It is mind-blowingly difficult. But is this just a few isolated incidents of fraud? Is this a global network? What's your sense?
2: This is a massive problem, Laura. It is a huge fraud scheme that is being perpetrated against the American people and the American government. And we're just at the beginning of it. It's the tip of the iceberg. We're talking about fraud in the hundreds and hundreds and hundreds of billions of dollars annually. And it affects every port of entry in the United States of America. And it affects the destination jurisdictions and districts where the harm is then felt afterwards. And so this is just the beginning. $1 billion is starting line and far from the finish line. And but for the leadership of this president and this attorney general and Assistant Attorney General McDonald, we wouldn't be where we are today, really making trade fraud a priority. It has been very much under enforced for decades, part of that globalization sort of view that, you know, our borders don't matter. And now you have a very strong president, attorney general, and leadership in the department that's doing something about it. And it will all be for the benefit of the American people and the American taxpayers.
1: Now, let's talk about how practically these cases are cracked. I know you don't want to give away methods, but when you have a container ship come into the United States, for instance, I know we had had a reduced number of inspectors at our ports of entry for years and years and years, and I've been hearing about this probably for 25 years. That's one problem, is it not? And then it's the problem of bringing things across a border or into an airport or another shipping facility. But those container ships, these are massive ships with, you know, hundreds in some cases of separate containers for people to hide anything, including, as I know you found, illegal vape pens, which for mothers of teenagers, everyone's worried about those.
2: You're 100% right, Laura. What happened decades ago is that the government moved to a system, in some cases, of self-certification. So fraudsters and crooks were able to self-certify that they were complying with the law.
1: Oh, and that's good. What,
2: exactly right.
1: And what a joke.
2: Talk about sort of the fox guarding the hen house. And so this was something that was happening, and we were seeing that it was being exploited at massive levels. You're talking about some of these vaping products. You know, when then Attorney General Pam Bondi did a huge press event last September, she spoke about how some of the lungs of these children who are using these vaping products have the lungs of people who are 60 years old, and these are people who are in their 20s because of the carcinogens and the other toxins that
1: hideous.
2: Are contained. And so it's really awful behavior.
1: Now, Andrew, a Chinese business agent for several importing companies for honey was arrested back in 2011, I know, for conspiring to import Chinese origin honey falsely identified as coming from South Korea, Taiwan, and Thailand. So that's a labeling issue to avoid U.S. import taxes. I mean, China is notorious at cheating through pass-through countries and all sorts of things. I mean, honey is probably the least of the ways that China's cheating.
2: You know, China has been for the longest time the world's largest producer of honey, and the United States is the world's largest consumer of honey. And the United States needed, it was a consumption society that needed honey, which goes in its breads, its cereals, its soda, granola bars, various products. And so we were importing a massive amount of honey and still do. And once the government imposed, I'm sorry?
1: No, just wrap it because we're running out of time.
2: Yeah, and so yes, honey is one of many, but what you're seeing is it's a game of whack-a-mole, Laura. Once we find one scheme and we shut it down, a new one pops up. And so it's an arcade game of whack-a-mole.
1: Be ever vigilant. Andrew, thank you for all this effort. We appreciate it. And coming up, Capitol Hill was not kind to Democrats today. I'll tell you about it next.
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20: 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Simpson with a gun to his head.
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24: Can you get someone over here now to 325 Gretna Green? 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
24: 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Simpson. I think you know his record.
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1: Oh, a bad day for Hill Democrats. In one hearing, they were exposing their own hypocrisy.
29: The Trump family has earned more than $2 billion since Trump returned to office, primarily from new crypto ventures that Trump's administration is supposed to oversee. Republicans are legitimizing all of them. They blocked all efforts to stop this profiteering when they passed the stablecoin and crypto legislation.
1: I love her reading. This is Reading Room with Mad Maxine. Now, you might think that Congresswoman High and Mighty's daughter didn't become a millionaire from all those payouts from her mom's campaigns. Well, of course, that's a different story. And in a different hearing, Democrats exposed their own ignorance.
30: MCAT scores don't translate to better care for black people automatically. Having all white male doctors is just as bad for the medical profession as having all white male congressmen is to our government. Do Republicans want black patients to die?
1: The doctors weren't any better.
31: The importance of diversity, equity, and inclusion curriculum in our medical schools is a patient quality issue.
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31: it's a patient
32: on.
31: Safety issue.
1: Here to discuss is Dr. Mark Siegel, Fox News senior medical analyst. 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
33: Hi, Laura.
1: Okay, I've been hearing about this from my friends in Boston, in L.A., and Atlanta, who happen to be great doctors, about the creeping agenda, or I should say persistent agenda, of DEI in our med schools and even in our research hospitals. How dangerous can this get?
33: Well, it can get dangerous, Laura. Look, you can be all about sensitivity, but medical school and labs
0: and medical residencies and being a doctor is not about political correctness. It's about taking care of people. And one of those hearings, Congresswoman Miller, yes, woman Miller, is saying to two male doctors, it's women that get, it's biological women that get pregnant, and they weren't listening to her, and she's a woman. And I want medical students to learn what a uterus is. I want medical students to learn about hormones that go haywire during pregnancy, and how do we handle that, and the immune system, and the biology, and the anatomy. It's a special thing. Imagine that someone graduates medical school and says, pregnant person, but doesn't know how to take care of them. I want our medical students and our residents to learn the proper biology. And I'm saying that it's a purely medical topic, and this completely crosses the line.
1: Well, med school should just be teaching excellence in medicine, how to be doctors, how to diagnose. Of course, everyone wants to be sensitive to everybody's needs and concerns. That's part of medical school. But instead, there's a sense of indoctrination. Watch this.
2: DEI became part of the curriculum at these medical schools. These classes are filled with propaganda. They're focused on topics that have nothing to do with medical science because they seek to make medical students not into competent doctors, but into far-left activists.
1: Oh, Dr. Siegel, your reaction.
0: I have to emphasize again the point that it takes every single hour in medical school to learn reproductive science, to learn maternal fetal medicine, to learn how to be a physician. We ended up with an opioid epidemic because we weren't teaching pain management properly. We ended up with the need for MAHA because we weren't teaching about the gut, about the stomach properly and how we process foods. If we start going, we are going way overboard with the political angle on this, with the DEI angle. That's not what I want medical students to learn. They're there to learn biology, medical science, period. And we're not doing enough of that. We end up with very poor doctors that aren't equipped to take care of people that are sick.
1: Yeah, I mean, again, friends of mine who just graduated from med school said the inordinate amount of time spent on trans care. They were just, and they couldn't say anything, right? Because they want to get a good, you know, assignment. They get assigned to a great hospital, so they can't say anything. But they said it was wild, absolutely wild. Dr. Siegel, I could talk to you for an hour. Great to see you. Thank you, my friend. All right, make sure to follow me on social media. Thank you for watching. Remember, it is America now and forever. Jesse Waters, he takes it from here. See you tomorrow night.
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8: With 6 months until voters pick their congressional representative, we've been tracking the national mood. And our Fox News poll finds a close race for the House. A year ago, Democrats were favored by 7 percentage points. Now, it's a 5-point edge within the margin of sampling error. If the election were today, 52% of voters say they'd back the Democratic candidate in their district, 47% the Republican. That difference comes from greater enthusiasm on the left. By an 8-point margin, more Democrats than Republicans say they feel extremely motivated to vote this year. It's important to remember, while a lead on the generic House ballot question reflects a national preference, House seats are decided district by district. So a party's advantage in the polls doesn't directly translate into winning seats, especially these days with so few competitive districts. I'm Dana Blanton. That's your Poll Parade.
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9: The blockade back on. I'm Lee Silicera, Fox News. But Iran continues to fight back, launching strikes at its neighbors after the U.S. began keeping ship traffic out of Iranian ports. The latest escalation between the U.S. and Iran coming after Iran began targeting civilian ships in the Strait of Hormuz.
10: Despite the return of American air power, Admiral Cooper, commander of U.S. forces in the Middle East, says Iran is striking back, hitting 7 commercial ships in the Strait of Hormuz with up to a dozen crew members killed, missing, or wounded. Iran has attacked Jordan, Kuwait, Oman, Bahrain, Qatar, and the UAE. Today, Kuwait reported Iran fired 33 drones and 6 missiles at its country.
9: Fox's Lucas Tomlinson in Tel Aviv. President Trump had said he would charge ships fees to pass through the strait once the U.S. takes control, but reversed course earlier today after he says he was contacted by Iran's neighbors. Darlene Graham, the sister of the late Senator Lindsey Graham, has been sworn in as the next senator from South Carolina after being appointed yesterday by Governor Henry McMaster. Darlene Graham is expected to serve the remainder of her brother's term, which expires in January.
11: Voters in South Carolina will get a chance to decide who in November will hold that seat for the next 6 years. Meantime, we're learning more about the senator's final hours tonight. Alabama Senator Tommy Tuberville revealing today that it was a former member of his staff who actually called for medical assistance to aid Graham after he experienced chest pains.
9: Fox's Kevin Cork. One person has died, 2 are missing, and 16 rescued after a pontoon boat caught fire and capsized in the waters off San Francisco. The Writers Guild of America, the latest group to challenge Paramount's $81 billion acquisition of Warner Brothers Discovery, the union filing a lawsuit seeking to block the merger on the grounds that it causes specific harm to movie and TV writers. America's listening to Fox News. The new Fed chair repeated his commitment to bring down inflation as he testified before Congress today.
12: Federal Reserve Chair Kevin Warsh told the House Financial Services Committee the Fed has no tolerance for high inflation.
13: If we get policy right, and I can assure you we will, the inflation surge of the last 5 years will be a thing of the past.
12: Warsh described the labor market as broadly stable. He opened his remarks by remembering former Fed Chair Alan Greenspan, who died last month.
13: We at the Fed recall the chairman's strong and steady leadership, his strong hand, in a period of rapid economic change.
12: Warsh has set up Fed task forces, which he says are now in discovery mode, and says their results will be shared. Ginny Cosella, Fox News.
9: The Labor Department says inflation cooled last month. Consumer prices dropped 0.4%, the largest monthly drop in 4 years. The World Health Organization says 80% of the new Ebola cases in eastern Congo are coming from unknown chains of transmission. And it says that's a sign the outbreak is spreading faster than health officials can track. In its new national trade fraud crackdown, the Department of Justice's new task force finds more than $1 billion in trade fraud.
15: Months after the creation of the DOJ's National Fraud Enforcement Division, there's been over 900 major enforcement actions and now over $1 billion in criminal and civil recoveries, penalties, and forfeitures against entities or people nationwide, including a couple charged in Chicago with smuggling gold into the U.S.
16: These alleged lies allowed these defendants to evade more than $38 million in duties.
15: Assistant U.S. Attorney General Colin McDonald saying under the Trump administration, the days of bad actors seeking to exploit the American economy by ignoring and violating U.S. customs laws are over.
9: Fox's Jeff Manasso. I'm Lee Silicera. This is Fox News.
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18: Right behind me is a homeless encampment. They've practically built a whole shelter here with umbrellas and tarps. This is what's happening in Mayor Mamdani's New York City.
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19: Bison gone wild. They're hungry, homicidal, and horny.
21: And it's dragging her.
22: 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Oh my God. She has no pants on?
21: Go f*** yourself, Mr. President.
19: Happy TDS Tuesday. 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
23: Hey, I never asked you.
24: Yeah.
23: You like guacamole?
17: There's a civil war brewing, and unemployed Joy fired the first shot. Pow.
25: This whole vote blue, no matter who, you're treating us like employees. You're treating us like we are obligated to obey you. You want obedience, not passion. I'm a liberated Democrat. Because liberated Democrats are not obedient to the leadership's supposed to be obedient to the people, not the other way around. Y'all want obedience. You don't want our passion. You want our obedience. You want us to obey you. We should not obey as voters. We have to stop being obedient and we have to start being powerful.
17: In a call to arms reminiscent of Santelli that sparked the Tea Party movement, the gates have been thrown wide open. Knives are out and there will be blood.
27: I think we're all on the same page that we hate the Democratic Party.
28: I identify as a Democratic Socialist, but I'm running as a Democrat because the system create this narrowness. So if you choose to register as a Democrat, you are not pledging allegiance to that party.
17: This is a hostile takeover. They're coming in, laying everyone off, burning it down, and selling parts for scrap. Meet the lead arsonist, Ashiq Sadiq. As Trump would say, a great American name.
18: Do you like to abolish the Senate?
32: That's part of our platform, and we don't think that's extreme.
17: Let that sink in. Abolishing the Senate is their platform. And Democrat senators are endorsing them. And they ran on saving democracy. But nuking Congress is just the appetizer, the main course. The government runs your life.
32: The basic necessities of life should be run as public goods and not for private profits. And that is really resonating.
17: So the government's going to give us food, clothing, and shelter. I don't know about you, but I kind of like what I'm wearing. And I know this, my wife loves shopping. A government-run department store? Free clothes? Doesn't sound chic. We're all in government housing? Going to government-run grocery stores? Oh, and your doctor? He's gone.
33: If you want to get money out of politics, put money in your pocket, pass Medicare for all.
25: We get a Medicare for all if we fight for it.
34: It's about taking on a system rigged against working people.
35: We're winning because we stand for Medicare for all.
17: Dr. Siegel's my doctor. I don't want to trade him for Dr. Fauci. I love Siegel. I can get an appointment like that. But that's all going to change when everybody in Latin America shows up to the waiting room.
36: Do you really believe in open borders and not having deportations? That's just incredibly contrary to law enforcement and security.
37: America has a really long history of welcoming working class immigrants.
36: But illegal aliens in the country. Don't they need to be removed?
37: We believe that demilitarizing the border, that violent oppression of working class immigrants who come here, is not something that most Americans want.
17: So you can break into the country, rape and kill us, and stay. For free. That's what ancient civilizations used to call war. But borders are just the start. Next up, police. They don't want to just defund a few million here and there. They want to take the budget down to zero. No police. Because the criminals, they're not who we think they are.
32: Why is it so difficult to understand that in the future we might need less policing in the future? We actually would like our justice system to handle a real cause of crime in the country. People in the billionaire class are getting away with terrible crimes against many Americans because they're profiteering on things like healthcare.
17: Even the Soviet Union had police. It was kind of a police state. I like police. The police caught Jeffrey Dahmer. Is that a bad thing? Maybe they just want us all dead. They haven't really thought through what comes after the revolution because it doesn't matter. All that matters is that they have all the power. And I mean all the power over everyone and everything. And they're telling us what they're going to do with it. They're going to, quote, eradicate Western civilization. The most successful civilization in the history of mankind. Well, we won't be able to say mankind. It'll be humankind. It's the very civilization that created the rights and the freedoms and the opportunity that they're now using to destroy us and everything we built. You know, things like air conditioning, air travel, phones, cars, penicillin, classical music. Tim Apple is a billionaire. He created the phone that these communists are using to win elections. He's not a criminal. He's a genius. Abdul, who wants to be the first Muslim senator. You know, the guy running on free college, free healthcare, free housing. The guy who says he wants to choke us out. Well, he just banked close to $5 million last quarter. And guess who the Democrats sent in to stop him? Viewer warning.
0: I am going to be working on our behalf. I am going to be telling the stories on our behalf. And you better believe I'm going to be doing it with a little bit of joy, a little bit of enthusiasm, a little bit of energy, and a little bit of stick it to them. Because that's the Michigan way.
17: That's the best they've got. That's who the Democrats are sending in to stop the commies. Figures. Brooklyn Barack's too busy busting rhymes at the Jay-Z concert. Hips thinks he's immune. He's not. They got a preview with Plattner. What's the lesson they learned? Their think tanks are putting out memos. This should be good. Quote, Plattner was too far left, and no amount of blue-collar cosplay was going to fix it. This kind of politics is deeply unpopular outside of deep blue places like New York City's commie corridor. They needed a think tank for that. Oh, we've said it on The Five for years. But not everybody watches, not even Muslim Santa. He just saddled up a new sleigh for a victory lap. I get it. Mondani deserves to let loose a little. His comrades are winning coast to coast. But his own city's running on fumes. Rent just hit an all-time high. Homelessness, out of control. Millionaires are leaving Manhattan and took $11 billion in revenue with them. Oh, and everyone's raping. But Mondani says, just a technicality.
1: What I think is important to know is a lot of the increase in rape also comes from an expanded definition of what counts as rape, yeah, as well as survivors coming forward for acts that took place years prior.
17: Mondani's on a roll. He froze the rent, but rent just broke another record. Probably because Biden plopped 1 million foreigners into the city. Not everybody can sleep on the street, so some actually need apartments. But build those apartments? Forget it. If you want to build anywhere, Democrats say the building's got to be green and the contractors have to be queer, female, or Native American. Most of the contractors I hire? Dudes. Just regular dudes. So the rent's too damn high. Can't build. No millionaires left to tax. Where do people start sleeping? The sidewalk. Meet New York's newest neighborhood, Socialist Skid Row, a 12-block homeless encampment right next to the Intrepid Museum. Prostitutes, addicts, the insane. The NYPD is not allowed to touch it. That job belongs to the Department of Homeless Services, who need 7 days of outreach before they can clean a tent out. So they do no outreach, and it just festers. One homeless guy called Mondani awesome for setting up a 12-block CHOP. The mayor loves the feedback.
1: We are focused on connecting New Yorkers to shelter and on establishing a pipeline to stable housing, not just moving New Yorkers from one place to another place. To the specific encampment that you brought up, we're going to look into the details of that.
17: Well, we sent Johnny to look at Zoe Row to see for ourselves, and he made it back. Barely.

0: right here we have a homeless encampment. There's beds right here. People are sleeping. We have umbrellas. This is what's happening in Mayor Mamdani's New York City. This is where someone lives. This is their clothes. They have an umbrella. Hand sanitizer, keeping clean, so that's good. And behind here, we have a suitcase. We have a pineapple. Take a look at this. We also have tequila. Whose bed is this?
1: I don't know. It's not mine.
0: Where do you sleep at night?
2: I'm trying not to sleep. Otherwise, I might accidentally be killed or something.
0: Do you know that you can't be sleeping here?
3: Yeah, I know.
0: So why are you doing it?
3: I'm not sleeping here.
0: Mayor Mamdani lets people just sleep in the streets.
1: No, he doesn't. No, he doesn't.
0: I saw a lot of people just sleeping down the block.
1: Because they're ass.
0: Here inside this homeless encampment, there is electricity.

0: do the homeless people keep clean? Well, here's their laundry. They open up the hydrants, fill up a bucket, and do their laundry. Are you willing to share what you guys do for a living?
1: I hold up TV reporters at gunpoint.
0: Do you ever feel like you want to better yourself, get a job, live in an apartment?
2: If I do, I feel like I would want to get a better job because I really do believe I'm employed.
0: Well, right now you don't have a job.
2: I don't have proper, legitimate employment.
0: Who pays you?
2: My payment isn't for to be understood.
1: I'll start my own business. I don't want to get a job working for somebody anymore.
0: How are you going to start your own business?
1: All right, so?
3: Try to open up a thrift store.
0: How?
3: Through funding, through small business loans and things like that.
0: Who's giving you a loan?
3: I'm not sure yet.
0: Right inside this encampment, there's beds. You see umbrellas and tarps. People are sleeping in there. They don't want a job. They don't want to go inside. This is where they like to live. It's bigger than some studio apartments here in New York City. You enjoy living out here.
2: There's some aspect that I very much do appreciate in terms of fresh air, possibly able to be better.
0: What could the mayor do to help you guys?
1: All right. Whoa, I'm backing up. I never said I needed any help.
3: I don't know, I can't say nothing bad because my friend works for him. And he does help us.
0: The mayor is allowing people to sleep out on the streets. What do you have to say to the mayor?
4: I mean, has that not always been allowed?
2: Mayor Mamdani, I appreciate that you're trying to be a man of the people.
0: We wanted to talk to business owners, but everything's closed. This was a mechanic. This was a car wash. Everybody's closed up shop because it's not worth doing business out here on 12th Avenue by the Intrepid anymore.
5: This isn't an accident. It's the agenda. New York City is capitalism's crown jewel. The commies don't want it polished. They want to strip it down and pawn it. Create 10 cities so businesses board up, block by block. Look at LA, same strategy. LA was just ranked one of the worst downtowns in the world. In the world. Newsom spent over $37 billion on homelessness since he took over. Homelessness went up. And who's he blaming? California, where he's been a public servant for two decades.
6: We designed a system, a machine, over the course of the last half century to make it more difficult to build. It was intentionally designed. It wasn't by chance. It wasn't by happenstance. It was designed not to build.
5: The communists don't want to build. They want to destroy and punish the people who built this country. And if you challenge them, you're a racist. This isn't a political party. It's a tantrum. And if it's not contained, it'll get violent. So protect yourself.
7: This is not a game. Everybody needs to understand. These crazy little mini Mamdanis who are popping up all around the country, they are a danger to you and your family. This is not a game. This is essential for your well-being and your family.
5: Dana Loesch, nationally syndicated radio host. Dana, a lot of people don't know New York the way we know it, but it's not a city that's ever really had tent cities and large-scale homeless encampments. But it does now.
8: No. It does now. I don't know what those people are going to do when the temperatures drop, because New York also has some pretty frigid winters and some really chilly falls. So I have no idea what all of these people that have taken up residence on the sidewalk are going to do. But I don't know how any lawmaker can look at that and think that that's healthy. Los Angeles was a beautiful city, was a beautiful city. New York was a beautiful city, was, because now all of these people that you're highlighting, whom, by the way, they sound exactly like the people that Johnny was interviewing, except the only difference is that they're in suits and they're in elected office, they've turned it into a third world hellhole. I think we should gather all of these lawmakers together, give them an island, and then we could turn it into reality television, like Lord of the Flies, but for real. I would watch that.
5: I would be
8: a loyal watcher for that, Jesse.
5: I would watch that. I would not watch primetime, and I would watch that. How about the communist leader who says, we're going to abolish the Senate? Like, what?
8: Yeah, I don't
5: Senate?
8: What does it even mean? Yes, why abolish the Senate? They talk about government structures that they don't understand. I mean, this is the most uneducated class of elected officials I have ever seen. They don't understand socialism. They don't understand communism. They don't understand public property. They don't understand social contracts. They don't understand any of this. All they know is that they hate America. America's bad. So what do they want to use as the cudgel to beat America? All of these isms government that have failed in every single country in which they've ever been implemented, without exception, throughout human history, Jesse.
5: Yeah, I mean, and they're also educated. They've been in graduate school for 19 years. They never were taught that Cuba failed, the Soviet Union failed. They never learned that.
8: Yeah. They never learned cause and effect. They never learned supply and demand. They never learned anything about, I mean, we'll think about it. Mamdani is a Nepo baby who literally his only foray into the private sector, God help us all, was a rap video that his mom produced. And that was pretty much the extent of it. So I'm not surprised to see this from him, from Nepo baby Zohran.
5: Yeah, you know, Zohran and Hip, they should form a little rap thing. They should go out. They should just. I think
8: that's
5: we're on to something.
8: Kid and theme play. For, yeah, that's the opening theme for the Lord of the Flies reality show that they can do on some island far, far away from here.
5: I got it. Dana Lash, great to see you. We'll see you soon. We'll be right back.
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20: 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Obviously a major malfunction.
22: An official announcement from the Council of Ministers. There has been an accident at the Chernobyl Atomic Power Station.
23: Clearly, this disease, which strikes men and women, children and adults, people of all races, must be stopped. It is estimated that 1.5 million people are now infected with the AIDS virus.
24: The United States has not swapped boatloads of plane loads of American weapons for the return of American hostages, and we will not.
17: News as it happened. News as it happens.
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5: Fox News alert, Trump has Iran in a chokehold. For the first time in the war, we're launching airstrikes at the same time as the blockade. Senior national correspondent Kevin Cork has the details. Kevin. Evening, Jesse. The wall of steel officially in effect once again as of 4 p.m. Eastern time today. The U.S. blockade resumed. Of course, that stops ships from entering Iran or leaving Iran for that matter. And that means the Strait of Hormuz is once again under the control of the U.S. That according to the president, who also told our Trey Yinks today that the memorandum of understanding was a test. And it's a test the Iranians failed.
0: Do you have any regrets about lifting the naval blockade or giving the sanctions waivers?
1: No. I gave them a chance. I wanted to give them a chance at making a deal, and they shot first, and that was a big mistake that they shot first because we have been knocking the hell out of them.
5: Part of the president's comments today in the Oval. Meantime, the president continues to insist that the U.S. is now the guardian of the strait, which, of course, comes with a price. Though today he scrapped his 20% toll idea for something bigger and better. Trade and investment deals right here in America, a fee that would be ostensibly paid by various Gulf states. Meantime, U.S. forces continued to pound Iran for the fourth straight night. CENTCOM says the U.S. hit the mullahs with five consecutive hours of precision missile strikes. They also hit Iranian coastal defense systems, missile and drone sites, maritime capabilities as well. Sources tell Fox News tonight the Iranians are slowly losing their power and resorting to the only thing they have left, that being terror. In fact, they fatally attacked three civilian ships in the strait, killing one and wounding eight others as recently as today. As for a possible escalation to include, say, a ground offensive, the president told Trey this.
2: Are you ruling out a ground campaign in a limited capacity?
1: I don't want to say that either, but I would say no if I thought it was appropriate. I'd say sometimes you need a ground campaign, but we have other people that will do the ground campaign for us.
5: Now, the president says the strikes won't stop until the Ayatollah cries uncle. Until then, the regime's power grid is now in major jeopardy.
1: Next week, it gets really bad for them because next week comes the power plants. Next week comes the bridges. We're going to knock out all their power plants. We're going to knock out all their bridges unless they get to the table and negotiate.
5: A negotiation that obviously continues even at this very hour. In fact, the regime's representatives, Jesse, reached out to the White House about an hour before the president sat down with Trey. So they're asking for a little bit of help. Not so sure if they're going to get it until they actually do what they say, Jesse.
3: All right, I agree. We'll see what happens. Thank you so much.
5: Yeah.
3: Primetime got an exclusive tour of the Treasury Department. Watch. Mr. Secretary, tell us a little bit about the building.
4: Jesse, it's a great building. This is the cash room. They actually used to have the inaugural ball in here when the country was getting started. And this is a house that Hamilton built. We've had some great Treasury secretaries. We had Hamilton, we had Salmon Chase, who financed the U.S. government during the Civil War. We had Morgenthau during the Depression and World War II. So it's a great building.
3: And now we have Scott Bessent.
4: Now we do. Number 79. I always like to point out, there have been 79 Treasury secretaries, only 47 presidents. So the job security is not as good.
3: And you're right next door to the White House.
4: We look over at the White House. Before the ballroom construction started, it was 4.5 minutes for me to get from my office to the Oval.
3: Do you hear construction all day now when you're working?
4: I hear construction in my dreams now. But I've never seen such fast construction. They start at 5 in the morning. They finish at midnight.
3: Does the president ever say, Mr. Bessent, I'd like to take some things from the Treasury Department and bring it to the White House?
4: Well, in the Roosevelt Room, there is a beautiful painting of Alexander Hamilton that used to be outside my door.
3: And used to be.
4: So the president sent over some beautiful gold gilding for my office. So it wasn't exactly an even trade, but for President Trump, it was pretty even.
3: He usually comes out on top.
4: Not Not usually, always.
3: Always.
4: Always.
3: What are we looking at here? These look exquisite.
4: Yep, so these are the displays of our currency over the years. Some of it, like we used to have silver certificates. We used to be backed by silver, sometimes gold. And then in the 70s, we just went to what was called fiat currency, where you didn't have to keep gold or silver in the vault. If any of these are still outstanding, though, the silver or gold for them is the at Fort Knox waiting for them to be claimed if so needed.
3: Have you visited Fort Knox?
4: I haven't. People on my staff has. We're going to the treasurer's office. The treasurer has been to Fort Knox, and I am happy to say all gold is present and accounted for. The U.S. has the largest pile of gold in the world, over $1 trillion at current market value.
3: And we're getting more gold from Venezuela, I hear.
4: We're getting a lot from Venezuela. We're getting gold. These oil sales are going great. It's going back to the Venezuelan people.
3: We have the Trump accounts. This is something very special, and it's for everybody, not just people with means.
4: The Trump account, children born during President Trump's term, Treasury is going to seed them with $1,000, and then all other children, parents can open Trump accounts. They go to trumpaccounts.gov, form 4547. When you're filling out your taxes, you can do it either way. And I think this is one of the great social benefits for young people since the GI Bill. And Michael and Susan Dell are contributing $250 per account for children not in the top 20% of the income brackets and a certain age group. So everybody should open one. We've got a lot of philanthropists contributing, foundations, corporate matches. Micron announced a $250 million contribution for their employees. And I think we're probably going to have 23 states that are going to put the money in. So everybody should open one.
3: We have to make sure Fox is doing a match.
4: Oh, a triple match. Triple match.
3: We're having a lot of babies. We want people to have babies during the Trump administration.
4: Exactly. You can claim the 1,000, the vice president's done it, chief of staff, the Caroline Leavitt.
3: Caroline Leavitt.
4: So
3: Stephen Miller.
4: Stephen Miller. So.
3: You guys are very busy.
4: We know what their hobby is.
3: Many people believe because of the president's immigration policies, you're getting more American jobs and you're seeing more wage increases.
4: Well, that's what the data is showing. So prior to April, we saw real wage gains for working Americans every month during President Trump's term. I think we'll be back to that next month. And because the mass unfettered immigration has stopped, we've had about 1.82 million both voluntary and mandatory deportations. These jobs are for American jobs. And Jesse, what's more important is these are private sector jobs.
3: Right.
4: Like government jobs can be, we have some great government servants, but real wage growth does not come from government jobs. It's the private sector.
3: And DOGE took care of some of those excess government jobs.
4: The president has cut back on government. We're right-sizing it. And all we're doing is right-sizing it back to the pre-COVID levels. Like there was this incredible blowout in government bloat. And it's like the president says, I could create 1 million, 2 million jobs if I wanted to blow up the government, but then the deficit goes up, productivity goes down. And I think we're in the middle or on the cusp of a big productivity boom, just like we had in the 90s.
5: When bisons attack. 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
5: Happy TDS Tuesday, primetime second favorite day of the week. We're raising awareness for one of the most infectious mind viruses sweeping the nation, Trump derangement syndrome. Cases are flaring, and we've got the footage. Patients are popping up everywhere you look, and now we have a TDS test.
28: Let me do a test. Tell me one good thing Trump has done.
29: I think everything has turned out to be a shit sandwich.
28: So what do you think he's done that's been good?
29: Nothing.
28: Well, there we go. I think it's a disaster. So right there, I'm afraid, is a classic example of a clear symptom of Trump derangement syndrome.
29: Okay, well, what do you think he's done that's good? Let's go back.
28: Shutting the southern border.
5: Patient Zero's back in America. Irish Rosie says she's not sick. Trump is.
30: Does that mean that when Trump leaves office, presumably January 2029, you'll come back? Or it depends on who wins the election in 2028?
31: Yes. Well, I don't think, Jake, that he is going to survive that long. All the medical doctors that you can get accurate opinions of what's happening to him, because his demise is visible and apparent to everyone who is not willfully blind.
5: Biden was a ghost for 4 years and Irish didn't care. Now the Bidens will never get near the White House ever again. So Hunter wants reporters to do his dirty work for him.
32: He turned to a reporter with your former colleagues, Jim, on the plane and said, quiet, piggy.
33: Yeah.
32: Why is it that none of your former colleagues turned to him and said, go f*** yourself, Mr. President? Sorry, I'm not. My dad literally, he said, stop cussing, Hunter.
5: There's still hope out there. We thought Hollywood was done for. But there are TDS survivors finally speaking out.
34: You have somebody like a Bruce Springsteen who clearly sees his job as engaging in a meaningful

0: Head over tea kettle. He broke a few bones, but he's in good spirits. Gramps is limber. That bison on a rampage. It charged a group of teens just a minute before. These beasts are dangerous. The biggest creatures on our continent. They're as heavy as a Honda Civic. That's like getting hit by the whole Eagles O-line. But they're a lot faster than the birds. Bison can run up to 35 miles an hour. They make Usain Bolt look slow. You're better off running with the bulls in Barcelona. These bulls are slower and half the size. They both have horns, but the bisons are curved, and it's not just grandpas getting trucked.
1: Oh my God, it got her.
2: Yep, and it's dragging her.
1: Holy shit. Oh my God. Don't.
2: And she doesn't have any pants.
1: She has no pants on?
2: Nope, not anymore.
1: Oh my God. She's unconscious.
0: Bison injuries are up. They've caused more damage than bears and wolves in Yellowstone. But we've done some damage to them too. The Indians used to hunt bison back in the day. They wore them, they ate them. Nothing went to waste. I've had a bison burger. Not bad. But the Indians never came close to wiping them out. And then once we sold them guns, though, and threw in a few railroads, it was over. Bison almost went extinct. We took them down from millions to just a few hundred. And now bison are out for revenge. And they're not the only ones lurking in the woods. Moose are on the loose

0: there's a lot to watch out for. And now experts are warning that July is peak mating season for bison, so they're horny. Forrest Galante is a wildlife expert. Forrest, are they more dangerous when they're turned on?
1: Like you said, Jesse, they're horny, and that applies in multiple ways, right? When you take those big set of horns that they have and they try and gore you with that incredible power, that can be a problem. And in July, like we've just seen, they're in peak rut, which means they're in mating season, and the bull's testosterone is spiking. So like a bunch of guys at a frat house, they're looking for something, you know, whether that's something to mate with or something to fight with. And that's what happened to this guy right here.
0: So he was only taking a photo. He didn't even look like he was that close. Like, how far away are you supposed to be?
1: It's a good question, and it seems like he did everything right, honestly. Like, he wasn't even that far away, but I think it was these compounding factors. You hear a horn beep from the car. That obviously agitated the bison. Then he looks up. He goes for the car first. Then he turns his attention to this guy. So there's a picnic table right there, right? So it seems like he was in an area that was perfectly safe. In my opinion, he didn't do anything wrong, honestly, but clearly I'm wrong and he was wrong. So I guess a safe distance is 100 yards, but it's very hard to judge in the moment when you just see something that seems relatively calm lying in the grass and you want to take a photo.
0: What is the best way to defend yourself from a bison attack?
1: Well, there really isn't one because, as you pointed out, they're incredibly fast, they're agile, they're huge. The best thing you could do, if possible, is put something between you and the bison, whether that's the car or a picnic table or get up a tree. But no amount of sprinting or maneuvering is going to allow you to outrun the bison. So if you're able to quickly dodge it by putting a tree between you or something between you, that's probably your best bet.
0: Would you rather be face to face with a bear or a bison?
1: Oh, definitely a bison. A bear, if it wants to eat you or hurt you, being a grizzly or a brown bear, there is nothing you can really do. Whereas a bison, this is really a defensive attack, right? The bison was agitated. He was trying to show dominance and say, leave me alone. He had no interest in eating that person. He just wanted to get them out of his area because he was so bent up on all this testosterone. Whereas a bear, if it wanted to eat you, it doesn't matter how nimble you are, how quick you get up the tree, he's gonna get you.
0: All right, so is that the move? You climb a tree if a bear is hungry for you?
1: Well, if it's a grizzly bear, because grizzly bears are not capable of climbing trees. If it's a black bear, well, then if you act like prey, they treat you like prey. So you wanna be aggressive, assertive, and

0: out. And you know, there's the old saying, if it's brown, lay down, if it's black, fight back, and if it's white, say goodnight, because if it's a polar bear, there's really nothing you can do.
1: My mom had a saying, if it's yellow, let it mellow, if it's brown, flush it down. But that was for something different. Forrest, great to talk to you. I feel informed, like I'm ready to go hiking this
0: good
1: summer.
0: Jesse.
1: Thank you very much. Sydney Sweeney in trouble again. Lydia Moynihan on deck.
2: Fox News, I'm Ted Linder. The Pentagon announced it's reinstated the blockade of Iranian ports today.
3: As of 4 o'clock today, the naval blockade is back on. But President Trump does not regret initiating the ceasefire, despite new estimates from S&P Global Mint that while it was in effect, the regime moved more than 82 million barrels of crude.
2: That's Fox's Jackie Heinrich. The late Senator Lindsey Graham's younger sister, Darlene Graham Nordone, sworn in today to finish out the remainder of her brother's term. Senator John Kerry on Fox's The Will Cain Show, remembering the late Senator Graham.
4: I loved Lindsey. He was like a small earthquake. Even when he was utterly and gloriously wrong, you couldn't get mad at him.
2: Graham shockingly passed away Saturday night at the age of 71. Reports saying his cause of death was from an aortic dissection, commonly known as the hardening of arteries. 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
1: 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Jim and Tammy Baker.
3: 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I'm getting a little old for starting over again.
4: 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I believe I would have been a successful candidate. And I know I could have been a very good president. 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
6: In Robert Bork's America, there is no room at the inn for blacks and no place in the Constitution for women. And in our America, there should be no seat on the Supreme Court for Robert Bork.
7: She's crying and humming and sometimes singing. She goes to sleep at periods of time.
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8: Water's cooler. Let's bring her in. New York Post business reporter Lydia Moynihan. Okay, Lydia, we have sports photographers who better watch what they shoot because Europe has prude new guidelines for what you can film. They're told to avoid any camera shots that can potentially sexualize women athletes. So no more tight shots, no more zooms, no more slow-mo, no more shots from behind or bad angles, whatever those are. No more athletes hugging their coaches. Seriously. Notice how they're not making these rules for men. Is this sexist? You be the judge, Lydia.
9: So I would like to remind everyone that in ancient Greece, people competed nude. And that's because the ancient Greeks understood something, that we, yes, like to watch people run and jump, but we also are interested in admiring the human form, and there is nothing wrong with that. And I will say, the reason this went into place, allegedly, is because one woman complained. And I feel like that is so emblematic of everything in our culture. One person complains, and it ruins things for everyone else, including the women, I would mind you, who are competing. Because most women in the Olympics aren't going to get a medal or end up on a Wheaties box, if that's still a thing. Right, this is their opportunity to have a viral moment, to get followers, maybe get brand deals, monetize their platform.
8: I mean, they're the ones wearing bikinis.
9: And it's taking it away. Yeah, 100%.
8: We didn't dress them like that. You guys put those clothes
9: on. That's on them.
8: And then you're running around in the beach or pole vaulting and flipping all over. It's the same camera angles they use for men. Men can hug their coach. Men can be filmed in slow-mo, diving with sweat glistening off of us. All right, next up, Sydney Sweeney's back with a new lingerie ad my producers showed me, and once again, people are mad. They think she's showing too much skin in a lingerie ad. Nobody's buying lingerie so they can cover it up. But they'd rather Sweeney sell bras in a burqa. How else do you sell lingerie?
9: I was hoping you wouldn't zoom in, no slow-mo shots. I think we should apply the Olympic rules to Sweeney.
8: Yeah, not here.
9: Look, I mean, I don't think that her lingerie is really high quality. I don't think that's why people are buying it.
8: How would you know?
9: Do you know?
8: I know everything Sydney Sweeney sells is high quality. I bought her underwear for men.
9: That's amazing.
8: And it was...
9: 10 out of 10?
8: I did not wear it, but it looked very high quality.
9: Why not?
8: I think we gave it to Johnny.
9: Of course.
8: And I don't know what he did with it.
9: It all comes back to Johnny. And we don't want to know.
8: Johnny.
9: Maybe he gave it to somebody.
8: He should have given it to the homeless guys. They look like they could have used some clothes. Finally, Lydia, the kids don't want to leave mom and dad. A new study finds that a third of adults under 35 still live with their parents. That's up like 7% since 1980. So who's to blame? Is it the kids? Is it the parents? Is it something else we like to blame on cable? Whose fault is this?
9: It's kind of sad that the American dream is now like a futon in your parents' basement.
8: I know.
9: I think it's a combo, some delayed adolescence, Peter Pan syndrome. People don't like adulting, aka just like doing your laundry and making yourself food. But I also think housing prices and rent prices surging, student debt. I feel, I get it.
8: Oh, stop
9: some
8: it.
9: Some people are in a bad position financially.
8: I mean, but you got to go out and risk it. You got to risk it for the biscuit.
9: What? You don't want to end up in a tent.
8: At least you can have company over tonight. In a tent. You can't bring anybody home when you're living with mom and dad, if you know what I mean.
9: I don't know if that's going to
8: you don't know,
9: well,
8: I'll tell you. You can't.
9: I think you can't.
8: I've tried it.
9: I put the futon over time.
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10: I'm Ashley Dvorkin with a Fox Celebrity Profile with Jason Segel, Samara Weaving, and director Yorma Taconi for the dark comedy remake Over Your Dead Body. 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
11: Some of those scenes were really funny and we were laughing, and other ones felt really real and horrific and terrifying.
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13: I'm Gianna Gelosi with your Fox True Crime Minute. New court filings in an Iowa murder case offer a glimpse of the prosecution's evidence in a fatal shooting that shook the real estate industry 15 years ago. 53-year-old Kristen Ramsey was arrested last month for first-degree murder in the April 2011 death of Ashley Auckland. Auckland was working an open house at a model townhouse when she was shot in the face and the chest at close range. Court documents say a woman who was in the neighboring townhome said she heard two loud noises a few seconds apart, then saw Ramsey by the model home's front door before she was seen by her car talking on her phone. The filings show that call was to an employee of the company that owned the development. At the time, Ramsey was a sales manager. After Ramsey drove off erratically, the witness went to the home and found Auckland unresponsive. Two search warrants were executed at Ramsey's home, including one carried out less than a month after the shooting. In both cases, the document says authorities found guns, illegal substances, and posters threatening violence. There's more on the story at foxnews.com or subscribe to the Fox True Crime Podcast. I'm Gianna Gelosi with your Fox True Crime Minute.
8: That's all for tonight. DVR the show. Sean's next. And always remember, I'm Waters, and this is my world.
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15: President Trump gathering top tech companies to sign a new agreement to help fuel the global AI race. Executives from companies like Amazon, Google, Meta, XAI, and OpenAI are agreeing to pay for all the energy needed to run their planned data centers. They hope it will reassure communities wary of having data centers in their backyard.
16: We're here this afternoon for a historic signing that will help keep down utility bills very, very substantially, and electricity prices for millions of Americans, and in many cases for a lot of people that don't really understand why they're going up, but they're not going to be going up, they're going to be actually going down.
15: The president says the tech companies will build their own power supplies and will end up strengthening local grids. Around 3,000 new data centers are under construction or planned in the U.S. The data centers are expected to account for as much as half of U.S. power demand for the rest of this decade. With Fox on Tech, Connor Hansen, Fox Business.
13: I'm Gianna Gelosi with your Fox True Crime Minute. A Texas man who's facing a capital murder charge in connection with the death of his pregnant wife has fled the country. On May 4th, the attorney for Lee Mongerson Gilley says his client cut off his ankle monitor before boarding a plane to Canada and then flew from Canada to Italy, where he was taken into custody by authorities. There, he allegedly told officials that he was seeking asylum because he was being wrongfully prosecuted and feared he would face the death penalty. The 39-year-old was charged with capital murder in 2025 in connection with the killing of his pregnant wife, Christina Bauer Gilley, on October 7, 2024. Gilley initially told police that she died of an overdose and he attempted to perform CPR. An autopsy suggested otherwise. She had trauma to her neck and face more consistent with strangulation. Gilley was arrested in 2024, released on $1 million bail, and required to wear that ankle monitor. In 2025, prosecutors say he spoke with a woman about a plan to flee to Mexico. There's more on this story at foxnews.com or subscribe to the Fox True Crime Podcast. I'm Gianna Gelosi with your Fox True Crime Minute.
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14: Dozens of military targets hit. I'm Lee Silicera, Fox News. U.S. Central Command says the latest round of strikes against Iran have concluded, with fighter aircraft, drones, and naval vessels launching precision munitions against Iranian missile and drone sites in the Strait of Hormuz and other ports. Earlier today, President Trump was asked by Fox's Trey Yinks if the U.S. would send ground troops to Iran.
17: I would say no if I thought it was appropriate. I'd say sometimes you need a ground campaign, but we have other people that will do the ground campaign for us.
14: Meanwhile, Iran is targeting its neighbors. A missile alert test sounding in Bahrain, while Kuwait's military said its air defenses were firing to shoot down incoming missiles and drones. The Florida Highway Patrol says a man who was running from ICE and other federal agents in St. Augustine was struck and killed by a tractor trailer. The 28-year-old was among four people in a vehicle that was stopped at a gas station. When they were approached, all of them took off. The 28-year-old ran into a busy row when he was hit. The Lincoln Memorial Reflecting Pool in D.C. is again drained following accusations of vandalism.
18: Reflecting Pool was closed earlier this summer to undergo a more than $16 million renovation. Shortly thereafter, an algae bloom needed to be removed and blue sealant showed signs of peeling. The president blames both on acts of vandalism. An Olympic canoe racer is charged with a felony count of destruction of government property, accused of ripping a portion of the sealant. David Hearn pleaded not guilty and says he reached in the pool to touch material already floating.
14: Fox's Jared Halpern at the White House. By a vote of 308 to 117, the House has approved a bill that would have the U.S. go to daylight saving time permanently, ending switching clocks twice a year. The bill next heads to the Senate, though its fate isn't clear. The Senate passed a similar bill in 2022, but it never went anywhere. America's listening to Fox News. Two teens have been charged with murder in the killings of five members of an Illinois family who were shot in three different locations in East St. Louis. A former Columbia University graduate student who had been detained by ICE and faced deportation proceedings has filed a federal lawsuit against the Trump administration and several private organizations.
19: Attorneys for Mahmoud Khalil filed the action in a New York federal court, alleging he was conspired against because of his criticism of Israel during protests at Columbia. The suit lists Heritage Foundation leaders and two online surveillance groups as defendants, along with the Trump administration. Khalil said he is determined to get justice and will not stop.
20: Until everyone who willingly contributed to my missing the birth of my son and to taking 104 days of my life from me answers for what they've done.
19: A federal judge ordered Khalil's release from ICE custody in June of last year. In New York, Gernal Scott, Fox News.
14: As cyclospora infections rise, health officials in Michigan say early information points to lettuce or salad greens as a possible culprit. The illness, which can cause stomach upset and diarrhea, has impacted at least 3,300 people in Michigan alone. More than 30 states have reported infections this year. The U.S. and Russia on a joint mission in space.
21: Blasting off from a cosmodrome in Kazakhstan, NASA astronaut Anil Menon and Russian crewmates Pyotr Dubrov and Anna Kukina on their way to the International Space Station. The mission is said to show the United States and Russia can cooperate despite political and military tension. The two countries work together on the space station, but hopes for Russian involvement in the Artemis lunar research program have fallen apart. Moscow's space corporation Roscosmos has started to work with China on a prospective moon mission.
14: Fox's Jonathan Savage, I'm Lee Silasera. This is Fox News.
8: Welcome to Hannity, and tonight, big trouble ahead for the Democratic Party, who have somehow fielded the worst candidates now in American history.
3: And you better believe I'm going to be doing it with a little bit of joy, a little bit of enthusiasm, a little bit of energy, and a little bit of stick it to them, because that's the Michigan way.
8: You stick it to them. Dan Bongino, Steve Miller will analyze the scary state of the left. Also, Supreme Court Justice Amy Coney Barrett in Congress pleading for more protection. Why? After an onslaught of left-wing threats and intimidation. But we begin tonight in the Strait of Hormuz, where the U.S. blockade against Iran and Iranian ports is now back in effect, while the regime gets pounded day after day by American airstrikes. Here now tonight with a full report from Tel Aviv, our very own Lucas Tomlinson is with us. Lucas, what's the latest there?
4: Good evening, Sean. President Trump says U.S. jets will keep bombing Iran until it returns for formal talks. And if they don't, President Trump told our own Trey Yinks in an exclusive interview, this is what he will order next.
17: Because next week comes the power plants. Next week comes the bridges. We're going to knock out all their power plants. We're going to knock out all their bridges unless they get to the table and negotiate.
4: U.S. Navy and Air Force jets have been bombing Iran for the past week, and the bombing campaign will continue till the president is satisfied.
22: Will these strikes continue?
17: They'll continue until I say it's enough. I mean, they'll continue.
4: Despite the return of American air power, Admiral Cooper, commander of U.S. forces in the Middle East, says Iran is striking back, hitting seven commercial ships in the Strait of Hormuz with up to a dozen crew members killed, missing, or wounded. Iran has attacked Jordan, Kuwait, Oman, Bahrain, Qatar, and the UAE. Today, Kuwait reported Iran fired 33 drones and six missiles at its country. As a result, tanker traffic is down 90% in the Strait of Hormuz in recent days. President Trump says a negotiator spoke to an Iranian delegation this afternoon. He says if a deal isn't made soon, he could be forced to deploy American troops to take Iran's oil export hub in Karg Island.
22: Are you ruling out a ground campaign in a limited capacity?
17: I don't want to say that either, but I would say no if I thought it was appropriate. I'd say sometimes you need a ground campaign, but we have other people that will do the ground campaign for us.
4: Asked if the U.S. has returned to war against Iran, Trump replied, it doesn't matter. A major combat operation has begun. Again, Sean.
8: All right, Lucas Tomlinson in Tel Aviv tonight. Thank you. Back in our nation's capital, history in the making. The first female senator from the great state of South Carolina was just sworn in. Senator Darlene Graham will now represent the Palmetto State for the remaining months of her late brother's term. Here now with more on the newest South Carolina senator, along with new details about the tragic death of the great Senator Lindsey Graham, our good friend Kevin Cork, in our nation's capital, commonly referred to as the Swamp.
23: Yes, indeed. And great to see you as always, my friend Darlene Graham, the sister of the late Republican senator from the Palmetto State, Lindsey Graham, sworn in to temporarily fill his Senate seat today. The appointment, thanks to Henry McMaster, the state's governor, coming just a few days after his sudden death. Now, Darlene will fill the remainder of her brother's current term through January the 3rd, while voters in South Carolina, Sean, will get a chance to decide who in November will hold that seat for the next 6 years. Meantime, we're learning more about the senator's final hours tonight. Alabama Senator Tommy Tuberville revealing today that it was a former member of his staff who actually called for medical assistance to aid Graham after he experienced chest pains. Tuberville's former scheduler was Lindsey's scheduler, and one of his staff members was there the night the scheduler received a call from the senator. Now, Graham reportedly told the scheduler he was having chest pains and that he probably needed to do something. The scheduler asked him if he'd called 911, to which he replied, "No, that's the reason I called you." The scheduler, of course, then called 911, but by the time the scheduler got to Lindsey's home, paramedics were already there on scene working on him. It is believed that the lawmaker died from aortic dissection. That happens when a tear occurs in the inner wall of the aorta. Of course, that is the body's main artery. And it can be a very life-threatening medical emergency if that ever happens. Graham, of course, was 71 years young. He was seeking a fifth term in the Senate, having won the GOP nomination just last month. The party's special election to determine who will be the GOP nominee moving forward to November, that is scheduled for the 11th of November, or make that the 11th of August. Of course, we'll be keeping a very close eye on that. But Darlene is going to do the job, and a lot of people are praying for her tonight, Sean.
2: All right, Kevin, thank you for that report. We appreciate it. This week, people all across the country and next week as well and around the world have taken time to honor the late Senator Lindsey Graham. Unfortunately, but sadly, predictably, at the core of the Democratic Party, there is no compassion. We have explained this over and over again. No soul. Now in its place is a group of hateful, selfish, obsessive, radical socialists who hate America and most of the people who live here. Let's give an example. Joy Reid using Senator Graham's death to trash the late senator, suggesting that he was burning in hell. As the headline on Mediaite put it, Joy Reid was dancing on his grave. Take a look.
5: Lindsey Graham was a knowing, willful, deliberate, heinous criminal. I personally will never forget his racist, sneering, barking dog, racist interrogation of Justice Ketanji Brown Jackson. You sold your soul. You betrayed your friends, your legacy, your own soul. You sold your soul to the devil. And now you get to meet him in person.
2: So from her basement hate-filled podcast, Joy Reid perfectly now encapsulates the modern radicalized Democratic Party. These radicals, they hate you, they hate our country. They want America to burn. In fact, at the base, the Democratic Socialists want to upend or abolish private property, capitalism, law enforcement, America's borders, and two out of the three branches of the U.S. federal government. Take a look.
6: We just don't see the point of the Senate. Historically, it was meant to serve very wealthy people who owned a lot of land. And that's still a system that we have today. And it's something we would change.
7: So would you like to abolish the Senate?
6: That's part of our platform. And we don't think that's extreme. We think it's a change that would help make this country more democratic. The Supreme Court was mentioned as something that we would want more democratic oversight over. There's a kind of elitism that comes from just the idea that very specially people who have a certain education or life experience should be making decisions for everybody, and that tends to be pretty elitist.
2: Now, they know that a socialist takeover would be impossible with checks and balances, which is why they want to control the courts. They want to get rid of the Senate. And keep in mind, this isn't just coming from a fringe group with no power, but you have dozens and dozens of elected Democrats now have called for packing our courts in order to control and ultimately eliminate the U.S. Supreme Court. And think about this. In the last administration, Joe Biden, well, whoever was making the decisions, dissolved our borders. And despite the disaster that followed, the Democratic Senate candidate from Texas, our friend James Sixgender Tallarico, God is non-binary, now bashing the construction of a border wall. Take a look.
24: I'm worried about what this senseless border wall would do to our tourism here in the region, what it would do to our local economies that we should be supporting and growing and cultivating, not attacking with political useless border walls.
2: Useless to keep out, let's see, known terrorists, murderers, rapists, child molesters, other violent criminals, cartel members, gang members. That seems important to me. Now, Democrats are also against law enforcement in America. For example, in Michigan, socialist-backed Senate candidate Abdul Al-Sayed doesn't want police to have guns. He doesn't want to even fund the police. Take a look.
25: Do police really need to use guns? Do we need as much of a police force? And so if we ask ourselves about how we spend money in the public, where that money goes, where it comes from, we need to make a lot better decisions about investing in the things that root out poverty rather than investing in policing poverty.
2: That Michigan Senate candidate also campaigned with Hassan Piker, the guy who said America deserved 9/11 and a lot of other bad things. But El-Sayed is favored to win that Democratic primary. Now, of course, he's not exactly facing steep competition from his challenger, Haley Stevens. Take a look at this.
3: I am going to be working on our behalf. I am going to be telling the stories on our behalf. And you better believe I'm going to be doing it with a little bit of joy, a little bit of enthusiasm, a little bit of energy, and a little bit of stick it to them. Because that's the Michigan way.
2: Gonna stick it to them. Anyway, Democrats in Michigan, do you want a far-left candidate who makes you cringe, or do you want a socialist who's plotting to get rid of the police, health insurance, and the entire country of Israel, hanging out with people who think that America deserved 9/11/01? Because those are the choices now inside the Democratic Party in Michigan. This is a political movement that has lost their way, lost their minds, and in a party full of cowards and radicals and extremists. And it's only going to get worse. Here with reaction is Fox News contributor, former FBI director, deputy director Dan Bongino is with us. Don't forget, Dan, his podcast is back. It's on Rumble. you know, I haven't even asked you about this, but I know we think the same way. We've been friends a long time. And, you know, Dan, I got to be honest. When you look at historical trends favoring the party out of power, and you look at all the radicals now that have been lined up and have even beaten incumbent candidates, and you look at Tallarico and Plattner and El-Sayed and the people Mamdani helped beat in New York, and, you know, I actually think it's a gift to the Republican Party.
1: Well, if they lose, it'll be a gift. But if they win, we're in a lot of trouble. You know, I was listening to your monologue there and the clips of that pure idiocy we saw from all of these candidates out there, these socialists. And I can't help but this thought just keeps running through my head all the time. Like, folks, you know, stupid's a choice, okay? To the socialists out there, listen, I'll just beam in like missile lock on my eyes. You don't have to be dumb. That's a choice. Like, you can look up this whole socialism experiment. It's only been run like in a bio lab in biology 101 1,000 times from every incoming bio class. And the experiment always ends in the bio lab exploding. Like, you guys can check this stuff out. This doesn't work. One of the guys earlier in the clip, the socialist guy, I don't know if you caught this, but this is how dumb socialists are. He's like, listen, I think we should get rid of this whole Supreme Court thing. We can't have a small group of people ruling over others as elites. Are you a moron? Did you just hear what you said? Socialist imbecile? That's the whole essence of socialism. A collectivist principles, turning over your property, your economic power, and your political power to a group of government elites. Do these idiots even listen to themselves talk? It'll be a gift if they lose, but they've exposed themselves.
2: How are government schools doing? How are the promises of Obamacare working out for everybody? You know, even Social Security is supposed to be in a lockbox. That's right. They raided it. What is government doing so effectively that gives them confidence that giving them more power, more money to steal other people's money, to redistribute it and gain power? How does it end? You raised a good question. It's been tried many, many times, many forms, many names, many manifestations. It ends the same way. Unfulfilled promises, a loss of freedom that you calculate at the end of it, more poverty, and no government program promised ever seems to work. So I'm not sure why, you know, what is the definition of insanity, Dan? Tell me.
1: Yeah, it's doing the same thing over and over again with the same damn result. You know, the problem we have there is, again, being an imbecile is a choice, and these people choose to be stupid. They tell you things like socialism is sharing, like it's Barney the fat purple dinosaur, like we're all going to sing sharing is caring. But then you ask them, well, why do you need a government to force you to share? If you want to share, you could just share. Oh, so it's not sharing. It's called taking when the government does it. Taking, not sharing, correct? I mean, they could look this stuff up. And here's the other thing. I was on your radio show today. We're having a good time. And one of the callers, Tom or something, he wanted to call in and say he was a Democratic Socialist. No, he's not. No, he's not. Sean, he's calling from his iPhone or his Google phone or whatever. You understand in a socialist system that there is no private property. It is all the elites you claim to hate who own the property and ration it out. You know there's no trading your labor for a wage. Everybody works for the government. You know there's no price mechanism in that system. Everything is rationed out by the elites you claim to hate. None of these people actually live by their own principles. It's just like one big full diaper all the time you have to deal with, and everybody pretends they don't smell it. It's insane.
2: It's insane. Here's the thing. I don't believe that this will resonate with Americans. You know, on the surface, maybe that argument is appealing. We're going to take the money from this group of people. We'll be in charge of it. We'll give it to you, and this is what we're going to promise you. Maybe to some that's appealing, but there's one missing component to that argument, Dan, and that is the concept of freedom that this country was founded on. You know, pursuing your God-given talents, working hard, producing goods and services that people end up wanting, needing, desiring, and then you profit. And then other Americans have an opportunity to pursue that dream, depending how hard they want to work.
1: Yeah, I'm glad you just said that, because I'm a really I'm very optimistic on this too. This will not work here in the United States. People escape this stuff to come here. And by the way, if you ever want to hear about how bad socialism, just ask someone who lived there. Sean, you and I know Florida pretty well. You know, you and I go to some of the same spots. You've been down to Miami. To all the socialists, let's do a little experiment, okay? Just get a bodyguard before you do it. Go down to South Florida to a Cuban cafe. Have a little cafecito, a little sugar in it. It tastes really great. And tell all the Cubans in there how awesome living under socialism is. Bring a bodyguard. Don't sue me later. I'm really, because you probably get her. Bring a team of bodyguards. It is not going to end well for you, okay? Ask someone who lived under socialism how wonderful it is.
2: Oh, I love the Cuban-American community in Miami. You go in there with that message, God help you, because they lived
1: it. Not going to make it out.
2: Too many people were murdered, their land stolen, lives ruined. Yeah. Why did they get broken down, dilapidated, rickety boats and shark-infested waters and risk their life to come here? Because it was that bad there. And anyway, we really appreciate you. Love having you. Don't forget Dan Bongino's podcast. Thank you, sir. All right, tonight, more developments from the country of Iran after what was another massive wave of airstrikes. The regime's third, fourth tier leadership now is in massive trouble. Their economy in total shambles, and their flow of cash has now been squeezed with the return of the American naval blockade. So what is next? Here with more, Deputy Chief for Policy, Homeland Security Advisor for the White House, Stephen Miller. Is back. You know, I think we're at this point where I actually think that Jared Kushner, Steve Witkoff are on the verge. There are Iranians that want out of all of this and would be willing to make the deal that has been offered with them. But then you've got these rogue loyalists to the old regime, hardcore, you know, holdovers that remain. And maybe it's time to unleash the countries in the region to just take care of business, because as long as they're in the way, how is, you know, it's, this is going to happen every week or two, is it not, Stephen?
9: Well, you're completely right, Sean. There are elements in the country, in the government, that are desperate to make a deal with the United States. And we entered into an agreement that the Iranians violated. They attacked commercial shipping through the strait, and President Trump made clear, you do not cross the United States, you do not violate an agreement with the United States, you do not break your word with President Trump or America, and you attack shipping in violation of that agreement, and you will pay a hellish price. And that is what has happened. President Trump has finally, after years, 47 years of American presidents of both parties, allowing this country and its leadership to bully, threaten, maim, murder, kill, spill rivers of innocent blood, and then ultimately threaten the world with the development of a nuclear weapon. This president alone had the courage and the strength to decapitate their ability to wage global jihad against innocents. And let's be very clear, they expected, because it's what they're used to, dealing with other Americans, that they could get away with breaking their word or breaking their agreement and that America would look the other way. But they made one vital mistake, Sean. They forgot that Donald Trump is the president of the United States. One way or another, whether it be through bombing, whether it be through the blockade, whether it be through economic strangulation, whether it be through global pressure brought to bear, any or all of these things, one way or another, this country, this regime, will ultimately be forced to change its ways. It's going to happen, Sean, and President Trump has the strength and the fortitude to see it through to his conclusion.
2: If I had two wishes, I want these hardliners that keep disrupting the peace process to go. Another one would be to get arms in the hands of the people that have suffered gravely for 47 years. Just my wish. Your thoughts?
9: Yes. Well, obviously, look, as the president has said all along, the people of Iran, the citizens of Iran, have an obligation to chart the future that they feel is best and right for themselves. But again, to the underlying point that we've been discussing, there are individuals with the military and otherwise who obviously want to be opponents and obstacles to peace. But it's actually a sign of how successful President Trump's policy has been that you have these fractures and fissures inside the country. In other words, that's proof the strategy is working. For 47 years, Sean, there wasn't an inch of daylight. There wasn't any crack. Now you have these giant canyon-sized fissures as the country is fighting amongst itself for its future. And the point is that America is saying, get your act together, get behind the peace program, de-nuke, get rid of the nuclear weapons, and you can have any future you want. But we have to bring it back to that fundamental issue, Sean. As President Trump said at the beginning, the number one state sponsor of terror cannot possess the world's deadliest weapons. President Trump is taking action today to present an unimaginable fate tomorrow. And for that, he should be endlessly applauded.
2: By the way, congratulations again to your family for your new addition, the new baby that came. Congratulations,
9: Steve
2: Miller. Thank you. All right, when we come back, the left blaming capitalism for America's problems, but one journalist is debunking those socialist lies using a vintage refrigerator. Also, the one and only Victor Davis Hanson, as we continue.
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0: 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Senior White House correspondents Jackie Heinrich and Peter Ducey anchor from Washington, D.C.
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2: All right, so the socialists take over, the Democratic Party continues, and so are their rampant lies, empty promises. But these anti-capitalist lies are finally being exposed. Take a look at this video from Wall Street Journal senior newsletter editor Emma Camp, who urged a, well, in this case, used a vintage refrigerator to demonstrate the miracle of capitalism. Take a look.
33: Not only are fridges cheaper today, but modern American families are much richer than they were in the 1950s. In fact, in 1950, around 20% of American homes didn't even have fridges. Why did appliances become less expensive? It comes down to technological innovation and competition from foreign models. So no, capitalism is not the reason why you don't have that vintage fridge. It's why you, normal person watching this video, can afford a fridge in the first place.
2: All right, Emma Camp joins us now. You know, if you think of all the modern conveniences that we get very accustomed to, Emma, you know, microwaves, you know, our stove, our refrigerator, our outdoor cooking grill. You know, imagine the old days of having to get blocks of ice delivered. I don't want to go back there.
33: No, neither do I. I think right now, and I think this actually is a bipartisan problem, on both the left and the right, there's a lot of misplaced nostalgia. So on the left, yes, you have this idea that, you know, before capitalism was invented, everything was great, it was all kumbaya. But on the right, you also have this sense that, you know, back in 1950, a man could support a family on one income, but sort of neglecting to realize that that one income only got you a 900 square foot house, and maybe it didn't even have complete plumbing, and you certainly never went on vacation. You know, Americans, despite the fact that things are not perfect, actually have really considerable material prosperity. And I think what we can credit that prosperity with is our economic freedom, you know, that enables things like better technological advances that make refrigerators with bells and whistles and that still last a really long time, and competition from foreign markets that encourage American manufacturers to really think outside the box, as you will, to get better and cheaper models for everyone.
2: All right, Emma, thanks for that report. Here now with more senior fellow at the Hoover Institution, our friend Victor Davis Hanson is back. You know, Emma used a key word there, and that was freedom. You know, when I listen to the left and their plan, they want to redistribute wealth, and they want a wealth tax, and they want to punish people that work hard, creating refrigerators and freezers and stoves and air conditioners, you know, that create goods and services that obviously people want, need, and desire. They want to punish them, and then they want to redistribute that money to a group of people that will become dependent on them with promises that history has always shown us are never fulfilled. We know how this movie ends, do we not?
9: Oh, yeah, we do. It's predicated on envy. That's one of the most powerful of all human emotions. Their appeal is that we would want everybody to be equal and poor than have everybody be much better off, but some people be a little better off or a lot better off. So
1: They're not thinking of the average people. This is not a bottom-up phenomenon, Sean. It's a top-down. It's a people who are very, very upper middle class. Bernie Sanders is a millionaire. The Mondami family came from the 1% in Uganda that controlled 60% of the GDP. He's a child of privilege. AOC was upper middle class. I don't know how Ilhan Omar filed her financial disclosure, but she claimed she was worth $30 million. So all of these people, it's predicated on the idea that the rest of the country are lab rats and they are exempt from the consequences of their own ideology. And we know that because they like privilege and they're accustomed to privilege. So for them, it's a game, but it's not a game for the average person. And, you know, I'm sitting in a house, the fifth generation to live in the same house, and I can see where my grandfather, my parents, my great-grandparents, how they lived. And my life is just quantitatively different. It, you know, I couldn't even get internet Elon Musk gave us Starlink. And you know, I couldn't even buy things for the farm. Jeff Bezos allowed me to get a farm part or a book within 24 hours delivered to my door. And that changed people's lives, and nobody appreciates what they did. I don't really care how much money Elon Musk did, but he saved NASA, he saved the space program, he created cheap internet for the world, and he's a model citizen, and that envy that detest him because he's successful is toxic. It's nihilistic.
2: Well, it's one of the things, it would discourage people from working hard and creating. And, you know, we see what's happening. Washington State, you're seeing an exodus because of a wealth tax. You're seeing it in California. You're seeing it in Illinois and New Jersey. New York lost $11 billion in 1 year of wealth because people have had enough of what they're doing and how much of people's hard-earned money they're taking. Doesn't that cycle continue now? Listen, most people I know that have money, they're not dumb. I don't know many people that were born with a silver spoon in their mouth.
1: All they have to do is look at Europe. They have 100 million people more than we do in the EU, and yet they can only produce 60%, 65% of our GDP. They don't have any energy that's affordable. They're bringing in all of these people from the third world. The socialist experiment has completely failed, and I'm really worried about them because they're going to be an impoverished third world country within 20 years, not a strong Western ally. So we have all these examples. We see the communist world. We see what happened in Latin America until finally Latin America, if you look at it, Sean, all of a sudden people said, we can't take it anymore. And they're voting in conservative free market governments almost everywhere in Latin America, South America. Yeah. So it's only in the United States. And I think it's because we're very affluent. We take what we have for granted, and the university system has been indoctrinating an entire generation for 25, 30 years.
2: Victor Davis Hanson, it's always a pleasure to have you. Thank you, my friend. All right, coming up, a plea for more security from two Supreme Court justices amid the growing threats of political violence. Also, a new scandal brewing from Biden's weaponized DOJ as Jack Smith's team is accused of accessing lawmakers' text messages in spite of telling them under oath he didn't. That bombshell straight ahead.
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1: All right, we had a pretty rare occurrence today on Capitol Hill where two members of the U.S. Supreme Court testified before the U.S. Senate representing the High Court as they're asking Congress for more money to fund security for court members, money that Justice Amy Coney Barrett made very clear is desperately needed. Take a listen as she describes some of the threats that she and her family have faced just in the last few years. Take a look.
2: There was a time, and it was shortly after the Dobbs leak, when the threats to my life were particularly intense, and my security detail thought it was a good idea for me to have a bulletproof vest. So I took it home from the house, went into my bedroom, threw it down, and turned around, and my 12-year-old son was in the doorway, and he said, "What's that?" And when I took this job, I didn't really anticipate being in the position of having to explain to one of my children what a bulletproof vest was and why his mom had it. I was the victim of a swatting incident at my house. One of our teenage sons walked out the front door getting ready to head out with friends, and the street was full of county policemen, and then I also had my residential security presence there. They had responded to a false alarm saying that there was a gunshots being fired inside my home. Anonymized deliveries, and they often come in the name of the murdered son of one of our district judges. The message that these, you know, pizzas and other things that are sent to us, you know, is fairly clear. They're often sent to members of our immediate and extended families as well. They're meant to intimidate and they're meant to harass.
1: All right, here's the reaction. Fox News legal analyst Greg Jarrett is with us. I see a couple of things that I observe here is the dehumanizing, often insightful rhetoric that people use. It has a negative impact, especially on people that are not well. Number two, we do not enforce the laws that would prevent people from behaving right and doing these things at the homes of justices. That could be fixed easily by enforcing the law.
3: You're right on both points, Sean. I mean, the rising threats on the lives of justices is truly frightening. Up 25% last year, 38% this year. So we're talking about death threats, package deliveries, letter threats, voice messages, vandalizing their front lawns. I mean, some are alarmingly serious, such as the attempted murder of Brett Kavanaugh. Others are meant to, as the justice said, influence decisions through intimidation and harassment, as we saw in the Dobbs ruling that was leaked. And today, Justice Kagan said that was the moment when the floodgates of threats opened up. And it's clear, as you point out, that many of these threats, 1,000 in the last 5 years, are fueled by the rage rhetoric in Washington, the ugly political rants from politicians like Schumer and Warren on the steps of the Supreme Court, threatening themselves, the justices. That seemed to send a signal that it's open season on the justices, sending a message to radical, violent activists. Hey, it's okay to threaten them, even cause them harm. You know, Justice Barrett said the threats are constant. They're unrelenting. Their homes under siege. Their families and children are scared. And how in the world you try to explain a bulletproof vest to your 12-year-old? That is something, Sean, that should never happen in America. It's disgraceful.
1: Oh, I mean, I remember, you know, Chuck Schumer on the steps of the Supreme Court. I mean, it was just an outright threat. And he's an elected official. And, you know, we're not even holding him accountable for this. You know, in a speech, it resurfaced over again, you know, that you'll rue the day, you know. And right. It just is unbelievable. All right, moving on. So also tonight, Iowa Senator Chuck Grassley did release a bombshell trove of information revealing that the former special counsel, Jack Smith, and his team read the text messages of 44 members of Congress as part of their so-called investigation into Donald Trump. But Jack Smith.

0: Smith is on camera under oath at a House Judiciary Committee deposition, specifically saying he doesn't remember ever trying to obtain texts of any members of Congress. See if you believe him. Take a look.
1: Did you seek search warrants for the content of any, of the telephone calls or the content relies mostly to text messages? Did you seek a search warrant for the content of any text messages from members?
2: From members? Yeah. No, I don't recall.
1: Okay,
2: that.
1: It was just toll records.
2: Correct.
1: Okay.
0: Now, the GOP senators who had their texts read by Smith, they are furious tonight. Grassley's investigation has revealed that Smith never tried to directly get the texts of members of Congress. He went after the texts of people they were texting. We, of course, did reach out to Smith for comment. We've not heard back. Well, I'll add on a personal note, I got a call from one of the elected officials telling me that my texts were on multiple text chains, Greg Jarrett. What does that mean for me?
3: It's actionable by you. It's called deprivation of rights under color of law and conspiracy against your rights. It's both criminal and it's civil. So, as I say, it's actionable by you and others. You know, Jack Smith could himself be facing charges.
0: Who would it be actionable against?
3: Against Jack Smith and his team of partisans who are actually reading it and violating your First Amendment rights and other constitutional rights. And, you know, 7 months ago, you played one of the clips, but he was more deliberate when he was under different questioning. He said, no, my legal team never read or accessed text messages from members of Congress. Well, you know, these newly revealed Justice Department documents show that's a lie, that they did. They read the communications of more than 40 members and texts from White House phones. They had a filter team, but that was just for show, Sean, because they covertly bypassed the team and secretly read the text. It was a gross abuse of power that shreds constitutional protections, as I say, like the First Amendment. And Smith and his confederates targeted the entire Republican apparatus, a total of more than 430 individuals and organizations spying on their communications. The goal was to get Trump by hook or by crook and anybody in his orbit. And that, I suppose, includes Sean Hannity.
0: You know, I happen to be fortunate that I have a lawyer that was involved successfully in over 20 Supreme Court cases. And if it's actionable, they'll hear from me. Greg Jarrett, thank you. Up next, Kamala Harris delivers yet another painfully awkward quote. Motivational speech, this time to the WNBA. Also, left-wing Supreme Court Justice Elena Kagan paid a beautiful tribute to Lindsey Graham on Capitol Hill. And Democrats still don't understand basic human biology. Jason Chaffetz, straight ahead.
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4: 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Senior White House correspondents Jackie Heinrich and Peter Ducey anchor from Washington, D.C.
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0: All right, time now for other news of the day. Kamala Harris back in the spotlight after a pep talk to the WNBA's Los Angeles Sparks turned into yet another classic Kamala word salad. Take a look.
9: I travel our country. Young girls, boys, people of every gender, background, race, watch the W. You guys are impacting people who you may never meet, people who may never know your names or mine. But they are aware of what you are doing, and it is giving them a sense of their value and their dignity and what they have a right to expect from this world.
0: Okay, here with reaction, Fox News contributor Jason Chaffetz. What's your reaction to that? Because I don't get a lot out of her speeches.
10: I really like the jazz hands. That's a new touch to the word salads, you know, the jazz hands that she has going on there. And it just makes me want to jump out of my seat and join the 37 other people who are rooting on the LA Sparks. It was inspirational to me, Sean.
0: Oh, maybe Indiana. I happen to be a fan of Caitlin Clark. Yeah. By the way, I mean, she seems to be targeted all the time. That drives me up a wall. Have you noticed that?
10: Yeah, she's a really good player. But fortunately, she's got a great teammate who's got her back. You know, the person who does all the pointing? I love her. I should memorize her name,
0: she's awesome.
10: Yeah, they're most entertaining part of the game.
0: Totally agree. And she can shoot from anywhere. It's unbelievable. All right, Democrats, they still don't understand basic human biology unless I need to go back to school. During a tense House hearing on DEI at medical schools, a California med school chancellor struggled to give direct answers when Congresswoman Mary Miller pressed him on whether non-biological women can have babies. Take a look.
11: Of course, the vast majority of pregnancies are in women, and I have absolutely no problem with using the word pregnant women. I use it myself.
12: Has a biological woman ever had a baby?
11: A transgender person can.
12: That's not a biological woman. Has a non-biological woman ever had a baby?
11: I would reiterate,
12: it's ridiculous.
0: Now, it came up, you have six-gender Tallarico, God is non-binary Tallarico, actually championed the right of biological trans men to have access to abortions. Do I need to go back to school, Jason Chaffetz?
10: There are men and there are women and there are people who dress up as one of the genders. But no, men cannot have babies. If a woman wants to dress up like a man and has a baby, I want to be respectful. I'll be nice and polite. But this person is teaching science. That's where I have a problem. They're trying to teach doctors. And that's where it just gets to be absurd and it's just wrong.
0: You can't make it up. Elena Kagan today had this to say about Lindsey Graham. Take a listen. Well, apparently, I guess we didn't have that tape. Well, the only thing that I take out of that is when you're championing the right of biological men to have access to abortion and biological men, at least to my knowledge, can't get pregnant, then I really don't understand. And by the way, Tallarico says there's six genders. I know of two. Do you know what the other four are? Maybe you can help me. Maybe you met somebody at Crown Burger out in Salt Lake that knows the answer.
10: I don't know. I haven't come across that. I just think there are men and there are women, and let's all be respectful to everybody. And their pursuit of happiness, whatever they want to do as an adult, great. But don't mess with the kids and don't indoctrinate our kids. But if you're an adult, let's teach the right science. Men and women, only women get pregnant.
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19: 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The Soviet Union leaves Afghanistan.
20: General Boris Grumov crossed the bridge over the Amu Darya River. This was the final act in the withdrawal of all Soviet armed forces and services from the Republic of Afghanistan.
21: The government has to show clearly it has abandoned the old Stalinist class struggle approach.
22: Banishment for life for Pete Rose from baseball is the sad end of a sorry episode.
23: I gambled on other sports other than baseball. I never gambled on baseball, but I think I'm being punished pretty severely.
24: So the Oakland A's take a
25: I'll tell you what, we're having an early.
26: Jim Baker, once one of this nation's most powerful televangelists, now faces a lifetime in prison.
27: 300 East Berliners are climbing over the metal fence here towards the Berlin Wall.
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0: All right, we just had Kathy Lee Gifford on my new podcast hanging out with me, Sean Hannity. We talked about everything from her life, her career, her faith, to the very, very difficult physical issues she's dealing with and more. Take a look.
29: There's a story that President Trump tells me about Regis.
30: Uh-huh.
29: That, you know, later in his career when they wanted to cut his salary, he was so pissed off.
30: He was hurt.
29: He was hurt.
30: He was very hurt because he was... He was ABC, made the whole landscape of daytime television.
29: He said, so what? You have enough money. Just do what you love to do.
30: Huh.
29: And he said the day he left, it's declined.
30: It was hard for him. And then COVID hit. And he couldn't go out and be, and Don Rickles died. Both of those men just lived to hear for an audience. You
29: really liked Regis. You loved him.
30: I
29: loved him.
30: Adored him. I still do. I talk to him all the time. I led him to the Lord before he passed.
0: 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That's all the time we have left this evening. Thank you for making this show possible. Please set your DVR so you never, ever, ever miss an episode of Hannity. In the meantime, let not your heart be troubled. Greg Gutfeld is next. He will put a smile on your face. Have a great night with your families.
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31: Blockade reinstated. I'm Sue Guzman, Fox News. The Navy has restarted its blockade in the Strait of Hormuz. President Trump is again threatening to strike civilian infrastructure. The latest from Fox's Lucas Tomlinson in Tel Aviv, Israel.
32: President Trump says U.S. jets will keep bombing Iran until it returns for formal talks. And if they don't, President Trump told our own Trey Yinks in an exclusive interview, this is what he will order next.
33: Because next week comes the power plants. Next week comes the bridges. We're going to knock out all their power plants. We're going to knock out all their bridges. unless they get to the table and negotiate.
32: Despite the return of American air power, Admiral Cooper, commander of

0: U.S. forces in the Middle East says Iran is striking back, hitting 7 commercial ships in the Strait of Hormuz with up to a dozen crew members killed, missing, or wounded.
1: Jordan announcing that it shot down 3 missiles that were launched by Iran targeting the kingdom. And Kuwait is reporting it came under fire from 6 Iranian missiles and some 33 drones. 2 Supreme Court justices making a rare appearance before the House and Senate committees about the high court's security budget. Here's Fox's Jessica Rosenthal.
2: Supreme Court Justice Elena Kagan recalled to senators when she first joined the court, they had no personal security. They do now. She said 2 Congress members assessing security told the Chief Justice back in 2016.
3: We think you're out of your mind. The director of the Office of Personnel Management has more security than the Supreme Court justices.
2: But she said security really ramped up after the Dobbs decision was leaked in 2022.
3: If the 9 of us don't have trust in one another and don't have trust in one another and all the people who work for us, then those kinds of honest conversations that we need to do our business are not going to take place.
2: The justices are asking for a $14 million increase in the next fiscal year budget. Jessica Rosenthal, Fox News.
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1: A man running from immigration agents in Florida was struck and killed by a tractor trailer. He was part of a group of suspects that fled a traffic stop this morning in St. Augustine. Police say one darted across a busy road right into the path of the semi. Meanwhile, ICE says it will temporarily pause all traffic stops when making arrests. Reporter's Art Tom Homan telling Fox's The Will Cain Show this is just a short pause for the agency to look inward.
6: Well, look, it's not a policy change. It's a temporary pause. Look, we had the last couple of shootings. ICE leadership along with DHS believes they want to look at these last couple of incidents and look. Is there something that could have been done better?
1: Darlene Graham has been sworn in to temporarily take her brother's place in the Senate. Fox's Kevin Cork reports.
7: The sister of the late Republican senator from the Palmetto State, Lindsey Graham, sworn in to temporarily fill his Senate seat. The appointment, thanks to Henry McMaster, the state's governor, coming just a few days after his sudden death. Now, Darlene will fill the remainder of her brother's current term through January the 3rd, while voters in South Carolina will get a chance to decide who in November will hold that seat for the next 6 years. Meantime, we're learning more about the senator's final hours tonight. Alabama Senator Tommy Tuberville revealing today that it was a former member of his staff who actually called for medical assistance to aid Graham after he experienced chest pains.
1: The medical examiner's office says Senator Graham died of an aortic tear caused by hardening of the arteries. And New York writer E. Jean Carroll gets her payout of more than $5 million 3 years after a jury found citizen Donald Trump liable for her claims of defamation and sex abuse dating back to 1996. U.S. District Court in Lower Manhattan posting a notice on its online docket that the money had been dispersed to Carroll's legal team, including some $625,000 worth of interest payments. I'm Sue Guzman. This is Fox News.
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0: today called Whose Straight Is It Anyway? Yesterday, the straight was closed. Today, it was open. There was going to be a toll. Now, there's no toll. They've got I Can't Believe It's Not Toll. Crazy times.
1: What in the wide, wide world of sports is going on here?
0: I have no idea, but the only thing I care about is the price of gas for you, the American people. Daniel Turner joining us on a Big Tuesday episode of Fox Across America. We are also going to have an in-studio appearance from Philadelphia radio legend Rich Zeoli, who may or may not be sobered up from last night's home run derby. A lot to get into today as we go coast to coast here on your audio safe space for cool people. We say it every day. You don't have to be cool to listen to the show. I mean, I'm hosting the show and I don't know that I'm cool. I'm wearing a pink denim jacket right now.
2: You ought to be ashamed of yourself.
0: No, ma'am. I got this on clearance after Pride Month. If I would have bought this last month, it would have been a lot of money. This month, they're like, here, take it. We don't need this stuff for another 11 months. But as we get on the air, as long as you're cool, you can coexist in the presence of differentiating viewpoints. You can do this good old-fashioned thing called America.
3: Freedom!
0: You are welcome on the show. Be a Republican, be a Democrat. Just don't be a happy Tuesday. I'm filling in for Greg Gutfeld on the 5 today. So if you see me on TV and I do look a foot and a half taller, it is because of the booster seat. But sometimes they take his seat out and give it me a normal seat, which is going to be great just the same. But if you want some fail-a-vision, that's where you'll find me tomorrow. Waters World. Thursday, I'm supposed to be on Ingram. And then I head out to the West Coast. This is a big week for me. The Fala family going to be in Monterey Friday night. Going to be in Napa Saturday night. Handful of tickets left at foxacrossamerica.com. But now is not about sandwich boarding Jimmy's comedy career. It is about the Strait of Hormuz, and I have to tell you, it is chaotic. Okay, Mike Tobin kind of set the stage for how today was going to go with a report that I saw very early this morning on Fox and Friends. Might have even been Fox and Friends first. They have, you know, there's Fox and Friends, there's Fox and Friends first. There's Fox and Friends with benefits in the case of Sean and Ainsley. Come on, Jimmy. But here is Mike Tobin laying it down, clip 14.
4: We're a little less than 10 hours now from the blockade officially going into effect. And with that, we've seen a flurry of activity of Iranian strikes on commercial shipping crossing the strait. The United Arab Emirates reported that two ships were hit overnight. And just a few hours ago, the United Kingdom Maritime Trade Association reported that another ship was hit just off the coast of Lima, Oman. This was a ship following the southern route through the strait established by Oman in defiance of the Iranian route to the north. Yesterday, a Cyprus flag container ship was hit. The flurry of activity coming after the president announced the U.S. will impose a blockade, take control of this strait, and charge 20% of all cargo as reimbursement for providing security.
0: Basically, what he's saying is oil has gone up about $8 a barrel. That's a very fancy way of saying at one point today it hit about $85. It was trading around 77 when I was on Stuart Varney this morning. But the good news for Trump, and maybe the good news for you, the consumer, is according to CNBC, we had the largest decrease in the consumer price index since 2020 in terms of inflation, in terms of the effect on your spending power. Inflation fell, I believe, 4 times at the level it was expected to fall. So it's a huge win for the economy. Let me give it to you, clip 10.
5: Expecting a headline number to be negative 0.1%. This is 4 times more negative, minus 0.4%. That would be the biggest negative drop that we've seen since 420, since basically COVID timing, which really affected, of course, all of the inflation data points. So that goes back, boom, basically 6-year low. And if we look at the CPI month over month on the core, also under expectations, comes in at goose egg, 0. 0 would be the smallest amount. It would equal Jan of 21.
0: So that means that your prices have fallen at the highest level since the pandemic. That is great news for your wallet. And I play that because a larger point I wanted to make is all of this Iranian chaos unfolds today. And they go back to caring about oil. Isn't it funny how that works? When oil was down to $67 a barrel, they stopped showing the oil price index on the screen on CNN. Now oil goes up $8. What do you think they're doing on CNN and all the other channels? Talking about the price of oil. It's so stupid. But I bring this up because the Iranian positioning from the Trump man, which was yesterday, we're going to charge a toll. It's going to generate $200 billion in revenue. We'll control the state. Moments ago, Trump announced that there won't be a toll. We're actually going to get investment deals with Gulf states. They're going to make us more money, make them more money, and we'll go about the strait some other way. So the strategy here seems to be chaos. In a roundabout way, a controlled chaos that they seemingly must be aware of, but their enemies perhaps don't quite understand. But I bring it up as part of a larger conversation. So Chamath, wish me luck with this. I drove a cab a long time. Gentleman's name is a billionaire investor named Chamath Palihapitiya. Palihapitiya, which is a very hard one to pronounce, and I think he'd give me credit for that. You know how many people have interviewed Jimmy Fallon, It's Jimmy Fallon. Okay, so Chamath, I'm with you on the mispronunciation. If I got it wrong, I wish you no ill will. But here he is as a billionaire investor sitting down with CNBC today and saying to them, you guys were right, I was wrong. The media lied to me about Donald Trump. And I was really led to believe he was like some racist nutbag who didn't listen, who wasn't very smart, who was going to bankrupt the country. Here he is saying in two parts, this is a phenomenal president. Now, I'm playing this not because I run the Donald Trump Radio Defense Fund, but because I want to give you, the American people, some real perspective on the moment we find ourselves in right now. Prices are actually falling. The border's closed. There is a major initiative underway in Iran to stabilize the situation and bring gas down ahead of the midterms. Now, the good news for you, the American consumer, is all of that is going to happen. It's going to happen. Okay, they're not going to lose and give away a liability in the midterm elections, like purely from a political standpoint. But there's a bigger point to be made here. It's that they don't want to be doing this for political purposes. They want to be doing this to ensure some stability in that region for decades to come. And the way that happens is by forcing Iran's hand on either a deal or decimating their military and their facilities so thoroughly that it wouldn't matter whether we made a deal or not. The point is, those guys are finished. You're going to see one of those two outcomes. Okay, but in the meantime, as those outcomes are ensuing, every single primetime show on our competing networks are going to tell you Trump has no idea. This is a mess. He's all over the map. We don't have a chance. Run for your life.
3: People aren't buying at CNN, you dumb bastards.
0: They're not. But listen to this gentleman, billionaire investor, in two parts. This is clip 11.
6: The reality is that most of us were lied to by the media about President Trump. And if you just go back to the source material, you should take away two things. One, he didn't say half the things he said. And two, why did these other people just fabricate what they wanted to say so that they could essentially assassinate his character? I think that that second thing is completely unacceptable in America, and there's still been no repercussions, really. I took the time to learn about it. I admitted where, you know, the way that I met him was I admitted on the pod, which, you know, has millions of viewers, and I said, I got it totally wrong, because I went and I watched Charlottesville, and you know the first person to call me?
7: Who was it?
6: President Trump. And I got to know him, and I put the phone down, I called my wife, and I said, we got it totally, totally wrong. We were lied to.
0: Okay. And he was talking about Charlottesville, which is, of course, the famous, I've played this clip 3 billion times. The media saying find people on both sides because Trump never condemned the neo-Nazis and the white nationalists in Charlottesville.
8: And you had people, and I'm not talking about the neo-Nazis and the white nationalists, because they should be condemned totally.
0: Full stop. All the neo-Nazis, all the white nationalists should be condemned totally. Yes, he goes on to say, I'll play the larger context of the clip, that yes, there were some fine people on both sides attending that protest, meaning they weren't all neo-Nazis, white nationalists. But if they were, they should be condemned totally. The media, of course, turned that into, he said there's fine people.
9: In spirit, he's with what he calls the fine people among the ranks of the Nazis.
10: Very fine people on both sides are in Charlottesville.
11: Him saying there's some fine people among neo-Nazis.
12: The president of the United States said that people, there were some very fine people.
0: Oh, good God. Are you kidding me? My word. Good.
13: The media is a bunch of losers.
0: So crazy. But understand what he's telling CNBC right there is I was one of the people who fell for the garbage because they were just we were consuming it out of a fire hose. This guy's a white supremacist, hothead lunatic who's going to tank the economy, doesn't know what he's doing. He's not investing enough in climate change. Turns out climate change is a scam. The Democrats have stopped talking about it. Here he is telling CNBC as much. Clip 12.
7: You said I was 100% right on climate change.
6: You're 100% right on climate change.
7: What about Trump?
4: Oh, my.
6: You're 100% right on Trump.
7: You.
6: He's fantastic.
7: Great person?
6: Unbelievable person. Very smart on top of it. Open-minded.
7: Great president?
6: Great president so far.
0: Great president so far. And I bring that up because these are the billionaire investors who drive our economy. Okay, the people who employ the people like you and me, the people who invest in the new technologies that better our lives. Do you know what those people are doing right now? They're making big money.
14: We're paying in cash.
0: Why? Because we've cut taxes, we've loosened regulations, we've secured our border, which minimizes the strain on our resources here internally in the homeland. And yes, they have sent a powerful message to the world that everybody who deals with us is going to deal with us on our terms because they need access to the biggest economy in the world. Okay, the Iran situation, I've got to be honest, it has come off a little more chaotic than I think I personally expected. But if you follow this story, you also understand they've been doing this for the last 50 years. They make a deal and break a deal. But usually there aren't repercussions. There's a new sheriff in town now, and that's why you saw the renewed three nights of strikes. We've had, for real, they've had attacks the last three nights. It's like the Jay-Z concert in the Bronx. You got three nights of chaos. But the difference is the Jay-Z concert is over now, and he's going home to get yelled at by, you know, Beyonce. Okay, the Ayatollah wants nothing to do with Beyonce. He's probably more attracted to Jay-Z at this point, based on what we know about him. But the fact remains, everything is trending in the direction of America. Literally everything. And the media is going to sell you, if you sit around and consume this over the course of the next few weeks, like, we are screwed now. You know how they always do that with the old Batman episodes? Oh, Batman's on the wheel of death. There's no way he'll survive. And then you go to commercial and Batman's back and he's loose and he's beating people up. That's every second of the Trump presidency. Oh, they raided Mar-a-Lago. He's dead now. Whoops. Oh, Letitia James indicted him. No way out of that. Fannie Willis bringing charges in Georgia. They just shot at him in Butler. It goes on forever, okay? He's been spinning out of this wheel since the Russian collusion days. But in this instance, he ain't even on the wheel. They're just telling you he's on the wheel. It's probably one of my favorite moments of my adult life. So we were in the Oval Office alone with the president, me, Max, and Vic from my team, my Fox News Saturday night team, and then everybody left me alone at the desk, and I was talking to the president about my son Lincoln while he was sitting at Abraham Lincoln's desk, and I was sitting there trying to wrap my head around the fact that I was now talking to the president who was sitting at the president's desk that I had named my son over. And the only thing I could think about was how the hell Monica Lewinsky fit under that thing. The point, I mean, that's real. That's how my brain is wired. But the funniest thing he said to me, he goes, do you believe these people say I'm losing the war? I was like, for real. And he was talking about how he's seen so many disingenuous things out of the media. He's like, but when it comes to like war is pretty hard to manipulate in terms of the score. You know, one country's leader is dead. Their entire Navy is sunk. They're down to drones because there's no Air Force. And most of their critical infrastructure has been wiped out. If that had happened to us, God forbid, here in the homeland of America, there's not a single solitary person who would get on TV and say, we got them right where we want them. We're winning. We got this.
15: Come on. Don't bullshit me.
0: Exactly. But that's exactly what the media is doing, just the same. They are BSing you in that regard. So as it pertains to Iran, the Trump strategy is all over the map on the straight. And the read on this, okay, is essentially there's two ways this is going to end. They're either going to bomb Iran into an enforceable deal, or they're just going to bomb Iran back to the Stone Age, which would set them back about 2.5 weeks, at which point we would likely start over with some type of a real new regime.
16: Oh, you're right. And when you're right, you're right. And you're always right.
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0: Bang, there it is, Fox Across America with your main man, Jimmy Bailiff. Something they have us talking about on The 5 today that we will undoubtedly get into on Fox News Saturday night this weekend is Mick Jagger's comments. I don't know if you heard them, but Mick Jagger was essentially saying to Bruce Springsteen, you know,
1: shut up, will you shut up?
0: Okay, for real. Because, you know, Bruce Springsteen, who I'm not disparaging Bruce Springsteen. He did just win a Megan Rapinoe lookalike contest. So it's not to say his career's going nowhere, but the point is, Bruce Springsteen has become this gassy old lesbian protester that nobody wants to hear from. Music, like comedy. Man, if you watch my Fox News Saturday night show and you think I'm trying to divide Americans, like, you are a damn fool, okay? You have a unique opportunity in places like comedy and music and, yes, sports to provide people with common culture, things people like to do, things that people can do with no regard to their political differences. If you're lucky enough to be skilled in one of these areas, you have a very rare gift, and you should protect it and prioritize it by using it as a source of good instead of a source of division. Unfortunately, guys like Springsteen, who are super talented and have had magnificent careers, eventually no longer maintain the spotlight they crave, so they start looking at creative ways to get back into it. Have you ever seen the movie Major League? When Charlie Sheen's talking to the older pitcher who tells him he puts snot on the ball, he goes, "You put snot on the ball?
2: What the hell did you
0: That's
2: just
0: what
2: say?
0: He says, and he goes, "Hey, I'm a little older. I don't have an arm like yours, kid. I got to do whatever I can do these days." Well, that's Bruce Springsteen. He's putting snot on the ball, okay, because he can't gain relevance without doing something untoward. Okay, Mick Jagger, who has made music and staying power his calling cards. Okay, the Rolling Stones are in their late hundreds. They've got a new album out this week. They're going to go back on tour or do some type of a Vegas residency, whatever the hell they're going to do. He said in an interview something I believe every musician in the country needs to hear right now, whether I agree with their politics or I don't. I'm going to play it for you in the next segment because this is a really teachable moment for a country that's not that far from where we actually need to be. Meaning, we didn't agree on politics in the 80s. We didn't agree on politics in the 90s. But you know what we agreed on? We agreed on having a good time. So you went out, as the Cars once sang, and let the good times roll. You didn't sit around and be like, "We're not having good times, because you're partying on stolen land." And we're like, "Wait, what? Burgers? You're killing the climate." And we'd be like, "Dude, shut up."
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3: 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Jim and Tammy Baker.
5: We can say we've learned a good lesson. We've learned a lesson. 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I hate that it took this many years to learn it. I'm getting a little old for starting over again.
6: I refuse to submit my family and my friends and innocent people and myself to further rumors and gossip. I believe I would have been a successful candidate, and I know I could have been a very good president, but apparently now we'll never know.
7: I realize there's a lot of folks around that think there's a loose cannon on the Gundeck estate at the NSC. People used to walk up to me and tell me what a great job I was doing.
8: 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And in our America, there should be no seat on the Supreme Court for Robert Bork.
9: 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She goes to sleep at periods of time.
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10: Fox News, I'm Ted Lindner. The late Senator Lindsey Graham's younger sister, Darlene Graham Nordone, sworn in on Tuesday to finish out the remainder of her brother's term. Senator John Kennedy on Fox's The Will Cain Show, remembering Senator Graham.
11: I loved Lindsey. He was like a small earthquake. Even when he was utterly and gloriously wrong, you couldn't get mad at him.
10: Graham shockingly passed away Saturday night at the age of 71. The Pentagon announced it's reinstated the blockade of Iranian ports on Tuesday.
12: As of 4 o'clock today, the naval blockade is back on. But President Trump does not regret initiating the ceasefire despite new estimates from S&P Global Mint that while it was in effect, the regime moved more than 82 million barrels of crude.
10: Fox's Jackie Heinrich. 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
13: I'm Gianna Gelosi with your Fox True Crime Minute. A Texas man who's facing a capital murder charge in connection with the death of his pregnant wife has fled the country. On May 4th, the attorney for Lee Mongerson Gilley says his client cut off his ankle monitor before boarding a plane to Canada and then flew from Canada to Italy, where he was taken into custody by authorities. There, he allegedly told officials that he was seeking asylum because he was being wrongfully prosecuted and feared he would face the death penalty. The 39-year-old was charged with capital murder in 2025 in connection with the killing of his pregnant wife, Christina Bauer Gilley, on October 7, 2024. Gilley initially told police that she died of an overdose and he attempted to perform CPR. An autopsy suggested otherwise. She had trauma to her neck and face more consistent with strangulation. Gilley was arrested in 2024, released on $1 million bail, and required to wear that ankle monitor. In 2025, prosecutors say he spoke with a woman about a plan to flee to Mexico. There's more on this story at foxnews.com or subscribe to the Fox True Crime Podcast. I'm Gianna Gelosi with your Fox True Crime Minute.
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15: October 30th, 1974. It was the Rumble in the Jungle. World heavyweight champion George Foreman and former world champion Muhammad Ali entered the ring in Zaire in one of the first Don King promoted boxing matches. Muhammad Ali regained the world title from a younger and stronger Foreman and spoke to the press after the fight.
16: I had one hell of a rumble. I had to beat Tarzan behind first for claiming to be the king in the jungle. For this fight, I've wrestled with alligators. I've tussled with the whale. I done handcuffed lightning and put thunder in jail. You know I'm bad. I have murdered a rock. I injured a stone and I hospitalized a brick. I'm so bad I make medicine sick. I'm so fast, man, I can run through a hurricane and don't get wet.
14: 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It's the audio archives of Fox News Talk.
17: This is House Call for Health. A recent study from a university in Finland finds that you might be able to exercise longer without feeling more exhausted if you're listening to your favorite music during a workout. Those who picked their own music extending endurance by nearly 20% during intense exercise. For the study, they looked at 29 recreationally active adults completing two identical cycling sessions with about 80% effort. One group cycled in silence, the other chose music, with their workout lasting about 6 minutes longer on average. But despite being able to go longer while listening to some tunes, heart rate and other physical markers remained similar to the silent group. The lead researcher saying self-selected music doesn't change your fitness level, it just helps you to tolerate sustained effort for longer. The study was published in the journal Psychology of Sport and Exercise. For more health news, go to foxnewshealth.com. 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
0: They were banking on $120, $130 a barrel. They were actively rooting for that type of financial catastrophe heading into the midterms, so you'd hold it against President Trump and ultimately vote for them. 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That is the good news. Today's one of those days where the good news for the Democrats is they're not Trump. The bad news is they're not Trump.
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0: All right, America. Class back in session. Unfortunately, the guy leading this lecture spent most of his adult life in summer school. I was a summer school kid. And then I went off to Nassau Community College mainly to stay on my parents' health insurance. But if you're listening around the country, I do mean this when I say it. I make fun of myself and my community college enrollment a lot, but there are a lot of brilliant people who go to community college and they get transferable credits on the cheap. On the cheap, and they save a lot of
1: money, money, money, money, money, money, money.
0: And more importantly, they don't get taught to hate America by some far left college with a big George Floyd mural that tells them they're all studying on stolen land and blah, blah, blah, blah, blah.
2: Step into my office.
3: What?
2: Because you're fired.
0: So if you are out there thinking about collegiate options, do not talk down on my beloved community colleges because you can do so much with them. I'm a bad example of utilizing, although I got to be honest, maybe I'm a good example. I learned a lot. Learned a lot about rap music, how to cut bowling, played all kinds of good video games. I had fun. Okay, I had a great time in community college. And I'm not disparaging it in any sense of the imagination, but I am telling you when I get on the air every day, I am not here as an ambassador to higher education. I'm here based on a, you know, limited but nimble amount of street smarts that I may possess. And I bring all of this up to say I saw the Mick Jagger clip in his interview with the New York Times. And it'll be a week old by the time we air it on Fox News Saturday night this weekend. But I am absolutely going to do a block on the show about this because it so needs to be said as many times as it takes to make it cool in the zeitgeist. What I mean by that is activism from celebrities kind of became cool, meaning the customer didn't ask for it, but it was rewarded just the same. Because corporations were doing a lot of virtue signaling. Think of a guy like Colin Kaepernick, who slandered the cops who were there to protect him at his NFL games.
4: This guy's a serious ass.
0: Now, if he was a better quarterback, he would still be in the league. He's not out exclusively because of his protest stance. But after having a horrific last year and a half in the league and inviting a lot of unwanted chaos to the locker room, the team had decided that enough was enough.
5: Get him out of here. Get him out.
0: Okay, and then other teams followed suit, and there were a lot of back and forths. Kaepernick was calling the NFL slavery. Okay, the NFL, which has, I got to be honest, an average annual salary that's several million dollars a year higher than what anyone was making in slavery because they weren't getting paid for slavery.
6: Correctamundo.
0: People play the NFL voluntarily. There wasn't anybody holding their hand up asking to be a slave.
6: Correctamundo.
0: So it was all garbage, but Nike rewarded it with a $67 million contract.
7: That's stupid. Use your common sense.
0: And in the summer of 2020, it became fashionable to slander the cops and do all of that virtue signaling garbage that alienated a good percentage of sports fans. You know, based on the ratings in the NFL, they're back. The NFL's crushing it. World Cup is doing good. Baseball is up. Hockey's doing good. The NBA had a better finals this year because of the Knicks, but they had been struggling overall. And the good news is people are coming back towards sports in big numbers. Why? Not because of their activist positions, but because they're focusing on sports.
8: Bingo.
0: That is it. And the same could be said for musicians. Musicians have a unique opportunity to unite the country. Because no matter what you vote for, you probably like good music. You might even like to dance. Maybe you just like being one of those people who likes watching women dance.
9: Hubba, hubba.
0: Okay, whatever you're into, get your singles out. Little greenery for the scenery. Can't be cheap, fellas. Okay, but it's the same for comedians. People go to the comedy club because they want to laugh. They don't want to be talked down to. They don't want a lecture. Now, that does not mean people with a massive platform don't have the right to use it as they see fit. I am just telling you, as a guy who wrote a New York Times bestselling book about celebrity activism, it's called Cancel Culture Dictionary. And if you like reading at a third grade level, you're going to love my writing. Oh, God, it's going to take you back to elementary school. You're going to think you get nap time in between chapters and cookies and milk. But the point is, I have studied the effects of celebrity activism. Has it improved a single solitary thing?
10: Not even close.
0: Every celebrity that wanted to defund the police, congratulations. We saw a 25% spike in the black murder rate the year after defund the police. So I don't know how you could tell me that was good for America. You know, every celebrity who got up there at an award show and said, we should be building bridges, not walls. Do you remember those speeches? We should be building bridges, not walls. And then every one of those celebrities went home and did what? Went to bed that night in a house surrounded by a wall.
3: What a fraud.
0: There's no celebrity letting anybody who wants to come onto their property at any hour of the day.

0: 300%. But the point is, Republicans didn't want to pass it, and the Democrats said, why? Because the black guy wants to pass it? And that was effective. In the infancy of social media, celebrities being like, yeah, Republicans, stop being racist. Give him what he wants. They were doing that with the Iranian nuclear deal. Okay, Iran, biggest state sponsor of terrorism in the world. And they're like, ah, Republicans can't stand to see brown people dealing with brown people. Stuff like that. And they used it as a cudgel, and it took us all the way backwards on race. And in the process of going backwards, a lot of Hollywood actors are responsible for taking the lead on this. Hollywood actors are stupid. Like 95% of them are actual stupid people who have the words written for them. You know, it's funny because like they'll call somebody a brilliant actor. So you go, yeah, Robert De Niro. Have you ever seen Goodfellas? You ever seen Casino? You ever seen Ken and Comedy? You ever seen Taxi Driver? That man is a brilliant actor.
1: Wrong.
0: Well, in theory, he is a brilliant actor. He's good at acting. But have you ever heard him talk? Is he a brilliant person?
1: The answer would be no.
0: Answer would be no. He's an old gas bag whose emotions are his facts. And he yells about Trump ruining the country. They like to say buzz phrases like shredding the Constitution. What has been shredded in the Constitution since Trump got into office? And the answer is nothing. In fact, things the American population sided with 80 to 20 are being blocked by activist Democrat judges who are trying to deny the will of the people. Okay, there's been no shredding of anything, unless somebody's making hash browns in a Waffle House right now, which sounds delicious.
2: You're killing yourself the way you eat. You're a fat f***. Look at you.
0: But Mick Jagger, who's out there making the rounds because the Stones have a new album out, going on a new tour. He's a little older now. The songs have changed. Brown Sugar is now Brown Splenda. I believe Start Me Up is now Help Me Up. You know, it's evolved. Okay, catalog, they're a little older now. Get Off of My Cloud is Get Off of My Lawn. We get it. But the point is, here he is telling the New York Times that you don't have to lecture people at concerts. Very short soundbite. Not a lot to be said here, but he says a lot by saying a little. Clip 13.
3: You have somebody like a Bruce Springsteen who clearly sees his job as engaging in a meaningful back and forth.
4: My job in the live music world is just those people that come is to might have the best time they possibly can and for 2 hours or whatever it is to forget all their problems and the problems of the world. And you don't want to lecture them.
3: You don't want to lecture them.
0: Amen. That is Mick frickin' Jagger. Thank you. That is a teachable moment for the whole country. If people want to be lectured, they go to college. Okay, if they're going to a concert, it's because they want to have a good time. So imagine you're throwing this big pizza party for the kids. Hey, who wants a pizza party? And halfway through, you start eating the pizza. And you put down your pizza for a second. You're all going to die because of climate change. Like, wait, what? We were just having a pizza party. Well, if the pizza man doesn't get shot by ICE agents, well, you're like, whoa, what's going on here? You don't even deserve pizza. This land was stolen from the Indians. You're like, what's happening here? Okay, you talk about peeing in the punch bowl. And that's the point I'm trying to make to everybody out there who is talent. I'm using air quotes because a lot of people on TV have no talent. Oh, God, there's no talent. But the reality is you have a unique opportunity to bring people together. We live in the greatest country in the world. And there are very few of us that truly get to a place in life where millions and millions of people will consume what we do. And if you're lucky enough to be on one of those platforms, you are going to be a force multiplier of something. Mick Jagger, to his credit, has chosen to be a force multiplier of positivity. I want him to come dance and laugh and have fun and wonder how the hell Keith Richards survived all of that drug use. That's a Rolling Stones concert. And he can still play. And you're like, I don't know, what the hell is he doing here? Okay, and Keith Richards is real. He's singing, he's dancing. They're not giving you one of those Mitch McConnell proof of life photos. Where they're like, no, he's fine. Look at this still photo.
5: Sell crazy someplace else. We're all stocked up here.
0: And listen, maybe he is fine. I'm sure he's fine. Okay, but a still photo doesn't usually constitute acceptable proof for any problem you're trying to make go away. You know, if Jenny calls me up at 2 a.m. and goes, hey, are you in Flash Dancers again? If I just send back a still photo of me in the diner, she's not necessarily going to take my word for it. I could have a picture of the diner in my phone.
6: That's true. That is true.
0: They're like, but Jimmy, you don't understand. They had the Washington Post in his hands. I don't doubt that could be altered. Now, to be honest, I think he's alive. My guess is

0: he's alive.
1: Are you stupid or something?
0: But the larger point I was trying to make is not about him. It's about the Rolling Stones. And the reason their music has endured for as long as it has is because they've brought joy to that many people. Now, Bruce Springsteen is older. And, you know, hopefully, God willing, he's around another 100 years. Who the hell knows? I don't wish the man any ill will. But the longer he lives and stays on tour, the smaller his audience is going to become, because he is not just alienating, you know, maybe conservatives or people who like the country. He's alienating the free spirit of a rock concert that a lot of people go to escape torments and everything else in life. Bruce Springsteen is the musical equivalent of the pizza party I just described, where you throw a pizza party, every kid gets excited, and then you tell them they're white devils for eating pizza. And I'm telling you, all the corporate virtue signaling in a lot of ways is being dialed back a little bit. But the country won't really get to that better place of self-awareness until we stave off the additional perimeter of this, which are the socialist candidates that are getting elected by telling you America is the devil. America is so racist that migrants can move here from Somalia and become elected officials in our government with power over everybody else. Does a racist country let that happen? No. Ilhan Omar with a $170,000 a year job is somehow worth $30 million. That's how racist we are towards people who move here from third world countries and marry their relatives for citizenship. Okay, we're the most tolerant people on the planet, but that steady drumbeat of this place sucks by the people moving here with no intention to leave, they're still holding people back from full perspective. Okay, that's the reality of right now. Okay, I see it in the ice cream store. I've told you this. This blows my mind. Okay, Ben & Jerry's is the most activist corporate brand we have in America, lecturing everybody about white supremacy and voter suppression and racist cops. When I was a little kid, my white parents yelled at me for having too much ice cream. Now my ice cream yells at me for having white parents.
2: What the hell is the world coming to?
0: It would come to an end if this became the status quo in this country. Okay, but if Mick Jagger and people like him who are in on the joke become the voice of reason, there is literally no stop in this place.
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9: Our paramedics responded to a home in the Hollywood Hills. After a short time, had to pronounce the victim dead.
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12: Count number one, not guilty by reason of insanity. A look of wonder came to the faces of John Hinckley's parents. That's the count charging him with attempting to kill the President of the United States.
13: At the conclusion of tonight's game between the Giants and the Packers, all NFL training facilities will be struck.
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18: I'm Ashley Dvorkin with a Fox Celebrity Profile with Bear Grylls. The host is currently bringing his celebrity friends out for adventures on Fox's Bear Grylls is Running Wild.
19: Well, I think on this season, we really push the boundaries. It's great to bring it to Fox and have such diversity from jungle, from, you know, the forest to the high mountains to the deserts. But we always try and kind of seek out different types of terrain. There are a zillion things, so that bucket list is long.
18: As for whether it's all adventure all the time for Bear, he admits sometimes he takes a break.
19: It's been a big, such a big part of my life, the adventure. And from a kid growing up through to my time with the military, through to Man vs. World for many, many years, and then Running Wild for the last decade plus. But at home, we're pretty mellow. Having said that, we do live off grid. We do live on a little island in the UK. But I like that. It keeps our edge. But at the same time, I love getting back home, and I'm not like eating bugs and grubs. I love to cook a good big steak and a, you know, homemade cheesecake and get in a nice bath and have a cup of tea.
18: Ashley Dvorkin, Fox News.
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8: He just may be the most successful music composer ever. Sir Paul McCartney talks about how he wrote a song for a movie, which has become one of his most popular songs to perform live.
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21: I thought Live and Let Die is not the easiest title around. 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But I enjoyed writing it. I read the book, I think, on the Saturday, the Ian Fleming original book, rather than look at a film script, so that I'd get my take on it or my feel for it. And then on the Sunday, I sat down at the piano and came quite quickly. I wrote the song. And Linda wrote the little middle bit, which is like a little reggae bit. What does it matter to you? You're going to judge me. And that was it.
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22: 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Many Americans are facing mounting financial pressures, but by making small changes to everyday habits can make a major impact on long-term wealth. Last year, nearly three-quarters of Americans failed to meet their savings and spending goals, according to a Vanguard Consumer Survey. Many people, especially those in their 30s and 40s, are falling into costly traps, including failing to boost emergency savings, delaying investing, and taking on too much debt. Financial experts say it's important to prioritize retirement savings. Missing out on employer matches or delaying contributions can have a long-term impact. Also, don't take on financial debt, which chips away at your ability to build real wealth. And it's critical to save for an emergency fund and start to plan for your child's education early. College costs continue to rise, and many families underestimate the importance that the earlier you start to save, the less difficult it becomes in later years. Saving you money, Hillary Barsky, Fox News.
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0: There it is, Fox Across America with Jimmy Fallon, three-hour audio masterpiece brought to you by the fine folks at Prevagen. Prevagen is for your brain. And I will tell you, in the next hour, the brain is properly functioning. Going to stick around for a grown-up talk about Ro Khanna and other frauds making national headlines right now in an attempt to gain some momentum for the 2028 presidential election. The Democratic field is wide open. It reminds me of this old joke. So Chris Rock, everybody remembers the comedian Chris Rock. Janet Jackson was famously dating a rapper named Jermaine Dupri. Jermaine Dupri is a good rapper. He had a song in the late 90s called Money Ain't a Thing. Number one song. He was a big deal. I interviewed him at the White House Correspondents' Dinner a few years ago. He's actually a really, truly cool guy. But Chris Rock had a joke about him. He said, when I heard Janet was dating Jermaine Dupri, I was like, damn, I had a shot. Meaning like, wow, the standards were that low. Everybody feels that way in the Democrat Party. Because if you look at the current polls of who's leading, do you know right now Kamala Harris is technically leading the 2028 polls?
1: Kamala's awful with her weird laugh.
0: Ha ha! Oh, maybe so, yeah. And I don't think she's going to win. I don't think she's going to get any donor money, but she has the name recognition. You know who's right behind her? AOC!
1: AOC is a dope.
0: Maybe so, but the point is, AOC is in second. You know who's in third? Gavin Newsom, who for the 10th consecutive year just had a press conference congratulating his handling of homelessness. For the 10th consecutive year, he's congratulating himself while the problem gets worse.
1: New year, same old crap.
0: But the point is, as you sit here having this conversation, guys like Ro Khanna, guys like Rahm Emanuel are looking around going, wow, I have a shot. And Ro Khanna is garbage. Ro Khanna was a guy a year ago, 2 years ago, I want to be fair to him, 2 years ago that wanted to work with Elon Musk. SpaceX is great. This guy's an innovator. We need to incentivize more free market capitalists like Elon. Now he's out there leading the eat the rich. Elon Musk should have his wealth confiscated chance. As a guy who's worth nearly $991 million himself, he's telling you that the rich are the devil. Is he offering to give back any of that rich money? No, I didn't think so. But now comes proof that he not only staged his fake detainment over in Israel, but he brought a New York Times camera crew with him to film the whole thing, meaning it was a complete and total stunt. And why is he doing stunts? One, because of the 2028 relevance, but two, he wants to get you as far away from the fact that he endorsed Graham Plattner as humanly possible. But that's the reality right now in politics, is that everybody feels like they could win the Democratic nomination because based on the people they've nominated previously, anybody really can. It's empowering and it's horrifying, and we'll discuss it with Daniel Turner.
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8: Responsibly. Immigrations and Customs Enforcement agents being told to largely end vehicle stops as an enforcement method. Fox's Grinnell Scott with more.
9: Government sources tell Fox News ICE agents must now scale back use of vehicle stops. The guidance comes after confrontations involving federal agents in Texas and Maine that ended with people being shot and killed. In both cases, the Department of Homeland Security claims vehicles the victims were in were being weaponized against agents. The new directive that takes effect now does not take vehicle stops completely off the table. They can still be used when agents are trying to track down targets that face serious charges or have violent records. Grinnell Scott, Fox News.
8: Border Czar Tom Holman says it's a temporary measure.
10: I do not think the short pause can affect the arrest, because the alien can be arrested before or after that vehicle. But this is what I understand, talking to the director of ICE, it's a short pause just to make sure we're doing the right thing.
8: Holman earlier on Fox's Will Cain show. And Darlene Graham, the sister of the late Senator Lindsey Graham, officially sworn in as interim senator, carrying out the remainder of her brother's term, but the race just beginning to fill Graham's seat.
11: An emotional day here on Capitol Hill, and now that she's officially in the Senate, I think we'll start to hear who might be trying to run for the full term in the fall. In fact, Ralph Norman, the Republican representative from South Carolina, his name has been mentioned. Russell Fry, the Republican from South Carolina, has gotten kind of a shout out from President Trump, said he appreciated that. He's not made his plans known. And then you have Nancy Mace, the Republican representative, also from South Carolina. It was interesting that Nancy Mace and Ralph Norman both ran in that primary last month in South Carolina, and they lost, and so they're out of their House seat, so this might give them an opportunity to run for the Senate if they want.
8: Fox's Chad Pergram. I'm Ted Lindner. This is Fox News.

0: I'm Tom Shillew in for Greg on this very special edition of Gutfeld. Let's start with some headlines. This weekend, Spain hosted the annual Running of the Bulls, followed quickly by the driving of the ambulances and the carrying of the stretchers. A Chinese woman in Las Vegas pled guilty to marrying at least 14 men at the same time. When asked if she knew what she did was wrong, she responded, "I do." The largest complete T-Rex skeleton just sold at auction, and it's 67 million years old. It's also been hired as the newest correspondent on 60 Minutes. A woman recently gave birth to a baby boy on the New Jersey Turnpike. She immediately took advantage of the situation by turning into the carpool lane. A Florida man is being ordered to undergo a psychosexual evaluation after being caught having sex with a vacuum cleaner. Even worse, he was cheating on his blender at the time. Journalist Nick Shirley exposed an adult daycare in Queens, New York that can't explain how they billed for 7,000 patients, which means he's either found massive amounts of fraud or the only Asians who are bad at math. Scientists are blaming a new magic mushroom for causing its users to hallucinate and see a tiny gnome. Either that, or they're tuning into Fox News at 10 p.m. Eastern time. Yeah. All right. To the searing monologue. So once again, the Dems are saying the same thing as Don Lemon. We need to bring back men. The Atlantic dropped this article titled "The Return of the Democratic Manly Man." In it, they profile their latest savior, an Ohio Dem running to flip a Republican House seat with a last name that screams masculinity, Brian Poindexter. No, not the guy from Revenge of the Nerds. This guy's a union iron worker who wears a hard hat, drives a pickup, and proudly says, quote, "There's nothing wrong with being masculine. It's okay to be a manly man." This, they say, is who will bring back the dudes that fled the party like Greg when it's time to give out Christmas bonuses. But wait, haven't we seen this kind of piece a dozen times before? Every year it's the same pattern. The Dems say they have a man problem. Then they hunt for a candidate who's gruff, curses, and has a beard, like Rashida Tlaib. Remember when Tim Walz was their answer? But even Tim was like, wouldn't Randy Weingarten be a better choice? Doug Emhoff was sold as the antidote to toxic masculinity. Unfortunately, though, he had an insatiable appetite for hot nannies. And of course, there's Graham Plattner, the bearded oyster farmer whose reputation caused such a furor. Unfortunately, this strategy never works out. Why? Because it's all fake. Dems try to sell their idea of masculinity, beards and blue-collar work, while still embracing the same ideas that drove men away in the first place. Open borders, defund the police, bail reform, gender ideology. At the same time, Dems never reckoned with how they portrayed men. Years of nonstop lectures about toxic masculinity and the patriarchy. And now, Democrats think running a dude in a hard hat will magically bring them back. Meanwhile, President Trump understands how to embrace masculinity, and it's not just through his policies. Yesterday, President Trump partied with IndyCar drivers at the White House ahead of their race in Washington. Then he watched as crews demonstrated the first ever White House pit stop. Meanwhile, in New York, Mayor Zohran Mamdani went racing around in a golf cart. A go-kart. Oh, there we go. Look at that. He thought he was doing Days of Thunder, but it looked more like Pee-wee's Big Adventure. Do you see the difference? Trump doesn't try to appeal to men. He just does what any dude would do if they were president. Race cars, UFC fights, gold everywhere. So how can Dems win dudes back? Well, maybe they can learn from a woman. That's Michigan Congresswoman Haley Stevens, who's running for Senate. So, what are you gonna do for us?
1: What am I going to do for us? I'm going to be articulating on our behalf. I am going to be working on our behalf. I am going to be telling the stories on our behalf. And you better believe I'm going to be doing it with a little bit of joy, a little bit of enthusiasm, a little bit of energy, and a little bit of stick it to them. Because that's the Michigan way.
0: I kind of like her. Oh, my gosh. Maybe Democrats can learn something from her gusto, because it's not about finding a candidate who looks like the most masculine man in America today. It's about actually understanding men and their lives, and until they figure out that every search to find the next manly man will end the same way, just a few Y chromosomes short. Every time he talks, dogs that are 100 miles away start howling. Comedian Joe Mackey. He looks like an accountant, but makes love like an accountant. CEO and co-founder of the Federalist, Sean Davis. Her baby is already bigger than Greg, New York Times bestselling author and Fox News contributor, Kat Tipp. Trump just renamed the Atlantic Ocean the Gulf of Tyrus. Former NWA world champion and host of the Planet Tyrus podcast. Oh. Okay, Mackie, you are speaking for Americans, red-blooded, barrel-chested, the men of America. That's you all the way. What are the Dems missing about masculinity?
2: Well, first of all, Tom, I think Haley Stevens could beat the crap out of me, and I would love it.
0: You do it with gusto.
2: Yeah, I mean, she's a hell of a manly lady. Wow. But I'll say this. You can't fake masculinity. The chest hair keeps coming unglued when I flex. But, you know, it's one of those things. This reminds me of the music industry in the early 90s. The hair bands were very inauthentic, and then Nirvana and Pearl Jam came along, and people really bought into that. There was this huge paradigm shift in the industry, but all the industry saw was the surface. All they saw was the flannel shirts. So instead of going for more authenticity, they went for, like, more people who were wearing flannel shirts. And it became more about the flannel shirts. So instead of getting more Alice in Chains-like bands, you got Silverchair and Collective Soul, and it was another copy of a copy of a copy of a copy of a fraud. And when you're a working-class man, you're being told by the Democrat Party, while you keep losing ground financially and socially, that it's your fault. You really don't care if the person telling you that drives a Ram truck.
0: So true. You can't fake. Yeah, they're looking for authenticity, the one thing that you can't fake. Sean, the article talks about this guy Poindexter scarfing down a Reuben sandwich. Like, that was a detail we couldn't resist. Reuben is a very masculine sandwich, isn't it?
3: It's obviously the manliest of the sandwiches.
0: Yes.
3: I think we all know that. I think the problem Democrats have is everyone knows they authentically hate men. And when you hate men, men don't want to be a part of your party. And so they've so lost men. There's no normal men left that they're left to go to Nazi tattoo, kind of rapey guys like Graham Plattner and, you know, your effeminate vegan turbo twinks, James Tallarico in Texas. They've got nothing left. So their problem is not who they're running. It's not what they're saying. It's that they just hate dudes. And we know they hate dudes.
0: Yeah. And there's, I mean, what are we going to, you know, it's not like we can help them at this point, Kat. I mean, he mentioned Tallarico is another one who wasn't in the monologue. Beto, remember when Beto was going to be the man to save the Democrat Party? They keep coming up with these guys. What are they missing? I mean, Graham Plattner actually did have masculine energy, unfortunately.
4: Yeah, a little too strong.
0: Yeah, exactly. He was like the toxic masculinity they were trying to say Republicans were the whole time, right, Kat?
5: Yeah. The fine line between a flannel shirt and rapist.
4: Yeah.
5: They can't seem to find that balance.
0: Exactly.
5: He had a beard. He wore a flannel. What more do you need?
4: He doesn't accept no.
5: Yeah, I don't. Look, I love masculine men. I love a man or a woman in a flannel shirt. But for me personally, what bothers me about these candidates is not that they're not masculine enough, it's that they want to control my life too much. I would vote for a man in a dress with false eyelashes if he would cut my taxes and let me have a gun.
0: Wow. He might be going there next. Yeah.
4: That can be arranged.
5: I mean, mayor of New York, drag queen who lets me have a gun, I will campaign for you.
0: It may happen. Okay, Tyrus, you've heard from Shalou.
4: Uh-huh.
0: You heard from Mackie.
4: Right.
0: You heard from Sean Davis.
4: Uh-huh.
0: You also have many masculine qualities.
4: Oh, do I?
0: In addition to us three men. I mean, you...
4: You guys set the bar real high.
0: I know, that's what...
4: And they were so masculine, they wouldn't even sleep with a woman until their late 30s because it just wasn't fair to the ladies.
0: Yes.
2: I ruined them for other men.
4: Yeah.
0: Look, I think Mackie made a good point about the bands. I mean, that was like, authenticity is something they're going for. And in order to try to get authenticity, they try to fake it up.
4: Well, they're not going for authenticity because, first of all, to the Poindexter dude, nobody says it's okay to be a manly man. That's a red flag right there.
0: You don't say that?
4: No, I've never said, hey, fellas, let's go lift weight like manly men. That's something you ask at a different kind of bar for a different kind of service. Or like a manly man, please. So the problem is they're not looking for anything real. They're looking for actors to audition for a role that they tell them what to do. Plantner auditioned, and he fit the role, but no one bothered to do a background check. So they're just looking for someone to fill the role. They like the AOC types that they have auditions, and if they play the role, then they tell them what to do, and then they get in the office, and they don't do anything. I don't think she's still passed the law yet. So it's not just men, and they say there are good left-leaning men out there, but they don't want a man to be out there. They don't want an alpha male because when they say, hey, I want you to do this, you'll be like, no. You know, that's what they like the Kamala and they like the Newsom. They put you in position, they give you money, and they give you the script, and you follow the script. So they're never going to find this, what the American people are looking for, because all the American people want is someone to mean what they say and say what they mean. That's it. Simple. Yeah. They just do the dumbest. They want to put the color of your skin as your most important quality. Whether you sit down or stand up or pee is a quality. That's irrelevant. People don't want manly men and womenly or whatever the hell their stuff is. They just want a decent human being who will make good decisions and give Kat a freaking gun.
5: Yeah. I would also actually say I would never vote for a woman who stands to pee. Because they get it everywhere and ruin it for the rest of us.
4: Yeah, stop hovering.
5: Stop hovering. If we would just all sit, we all could sit.
0: That's right.
4: That's a good campaign strategy.
5: Yeah.
0: Okay, before we go, reminder, come see me live. I'll be in Levittown, Long Island. That's this weekend. Then Conroe, Texas, Point Pleasant, New Jersey. Go to TomShalhoub.com for tickets and sign that mailing list. And up next, never springing forward or falling back ever again.
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0: Will the Suns Rays get more days? This week, the House is preparing to vote on the Sunshine Protection Act, which would make daylight saving time permanent across the country. No more springing forward or falling back, which means more sunlight in the evening and later sunrises in the morning, especially in winter. It's the opposite of permanent standard time, which would keep brighter mornings but darker evenings. Do you get that? This bill has support from President Trump and Florida lawmakers, but lawmakers remain divided. Democrats, of course, used to love setting their clocks back. It was a great way to make Joe Biden seem younger. Sean, and by the way, panel, I want to weigh in on this. I want to take a vote on where we should go. There's three choices. It is permanent daylight savings, permanent standard time, or keep the switching that we always do. Sean, most Americans want to end the biannual clock changes. Politicians can't agree which side to make permanent. Where do you come?

0: on it.
1: You make daylight savings time permanent.
2: Permanent.
1: Mornings are stupid. Mornings are stupid. Why are you wasting your sunlight in the morning? You should have your sunlight in the afternoon when everyone's awake, not using it in the morning when you only have the go-getters up and out and like doing impressive things. We need to stop that.
2: Okay, so you're not one of these people who gets up and no. Gets the morning sun. It's, you know,
1: crack at 10 a.m.
2: Okay, that makes sense. Mackie, I'm feeling like you might, I don't want to assume what you're going to say. What should we do?
3: I say we keep the permanent daylight savings time. I can do my 1,000 push-ups in the dark in the morning. But it was depressing, you know, when you went to school and you had after-school sports and you got out and it was pitch black that first day, when they switched the times. But, it's interesting. When the kids go to school in the morning, people worry. It's going to be dark out. They're going to school. But the parents can be with them in the morning. When you drop the kids off at 3 o'clock, 2 hours before people's shift ends, it should be bright out so I can see them before they start making fun of me.
2: That's right. You want that to happen in the daylight. Tyrus, okay, I looked at the shortest day of the year, 7:36 sunrise. That's in the winter, 4:27 sunset. So that's a short day. If we change it to permanent daylight savings, it'd be 8:30. So it stays dark till 8:30. That's a long time dark in the morning. Sean wants it that way. I bet you're an early riser. Are you?
4: Yeah. I get up because I have to. I also like the fact that the sun wakes me up. So I see the sunlight and be like, I made it. So it's nice.
2: Yeah.
4: I honestly can say from the bottom of my heart, I don't care.
2: Yep. You don't care?
4: Because my day is full. I'm busy. If I can get 5 minutes in the sun sometime on the weekend, I take it. But that's usually around 12 or 1 o'clock before all the complaints start happening from home. So, and the sun's still out at both times. So I really don't care. Just make a decision and I'll deal with it because I'm a grown-ass man, Tom.
2: Yeah.
4: I'm not going to sit around.
2: But you say make a decision, but do you want it just one way? Or what if they said we're keeping the switchings?
4: This is where we butt heads man to man. I don't care.
2: Okay, I didn't know.
4: I have never in my life going, how many days till daylight saving time? No!
2: Okay.
4: I don't care. I give zero Tom.
2: Okay. Kat, the natural people, the ones who want the daylight savings, the standard time permanent, they say that at noon, the sun should be highest in the sky. I didn't even think of this. During daylight savings, whether it's summer or all year, the sun is off kilter at noon. It's like 1 o'clock sun highest in the sky.
4: You know, wait a minute. See, doesn't, it's that masculine man stuff he was talking about.
5: The sun, now, well, I'm sure you feel differently now that you know the sun's off kilter.
4: Yeah, what are we gonna do?
5: I also don't care. I used to care. I used to really say, no, it's gotta be, it'd be so awesome if it was darker late in the morning. And if it was lighter late at night, but that's because I was childless and I was out.
2: Yeah.
5: Doesn't matter. I'm in the house anyway, no matter what. Light, dark, who gives a
2: it doesn't matter. But the baby's gonna wake up early. What about in the winter when the sun doesn't rise till 8:36?
5: So far he's been a really good sleeper, and I don't want to say that because
2: that's right.
5: Wood.
2: No, yeah. So far, I mean, this so kid's far. Unbelievable.
5: Yeah, he's
2: I kept
5: really...
2: saying you're gonna like you know 3 months, you're gonna be in for it, but
5: no, I haven't been in for it yet.
2: Yeah, Mackie, you're raising your hand over here like a kid in school.
3: I'd like to switch my vote because you made a good point. You made a good point about the sun being up at directly overhead at noon because that'll mess up my garden sundial. I'll look like an idiot.
2: It is true. I mean, literally, if we go 100%, I hope you guys are prepared for this. If we go 100% daylight savings, our sundials are not going to be accurate.
4: Hey, Democrats, you know those guys you were looking for? Right there.
2: You remember in the summertime when the sun was straight overhead and you'd stand there and say, no shadow, I got no shadow. Yeah.
4: No, I don't, Tom.
2: Okay, I had one more thing. Scientists they're thinking of sprinkling chemicals in the particles into the clouds to reflect the sunlight. Anyone for that? Dave,
1: no,
2: you're
1: this is some C. Montgomery Burns nonsense trying to block out the sun. We need to round up those scientists and then we need to just launch them via catapult into the ocean. I don't want to make it sound like I have strong feelings on this. When you're trying to block out the sun and change the weather, you're the villain in a Bond movie.
4: Right. Like yeah. I think we've had enough of the scientists in the government putting chemicals for us to make things better.
2: Yeah.
4: I think we're good.
2: Yeah.
3: Think all of the chlorophyll.
2: I'm gonna try to figure out that joke during the commercial. Okay, before we go, don't forget, I'm also going to be on Gutfeld Live this fall with Greg Gutfeld. 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And there's meet and greet tickets in there as well. Up next, why you don't hate the media enough.
4: Plants need chlorophyll to grow.
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2: Tonight on Why You Don't Hate the Media Enough, CNBC trashes red states while ignoring blue state problems. Sean, listen to this. CNBC ranked the 10 worst states to live in. All 10 were conservative red states. Critic called the ranking biased because it heavily penalized states for conservative laws on abortion, family values. In reality, many of these states are growing quickly. People are moving from the blue states like California to the red states like Texas. And Texas was second on the list. Tennessee, Texas. Was this just media bias at work?
1: I'm actually going to stand up for the media here.
2: Wow.
1: Yeah. So imagine you are a Karen who lives out in L.A. You're raising your little day-thems, and you've grown tired of, you know, taking them to school and tripping over fentanyl folding chairs and getting poop thrown at you by tranked-up meth monkeys, and you think, you know what? I'd like to go move somewhere else. I wonder what would be a good place to move. And they look at this list and they're like, oh, wait, Tennessee's terrible and Texas is terrible. We don't want to move there.

0: And that's correct. You don't want to move there.
1: So okay.
0: We've got God. We've got guns. Our kids have guns. The boys can tell the difference between them and girls. You don't want to be that as an L.A. Pink-haired freak.
2: That's true. Tyrus, he makes a good point. I mean, I think a lot of these people in the red states are saying, go ahead, keep us on the list. We don't want you moving there.
3: I'm furious that Florida wasn't number one. I live there, and I want to tell you that this is wrong. We're clearly number one. We are terrible. We are awful. We talk to each other. We play outside. You will hate it. It's awful. Our son is kiltered. You don't want to be over there. So this list is inaccurate because all the places. Oh, and also while you're in there, make sure you throw in places like Arizona, any other place where I like to go. Let's just get a whole list to avoid because, you know, and it's horrible. Florida is horrible for protesting. More protesters get sunburned and skin cancer with that tilted sun and it's hot as hell. You know, we also treat our alligators as citizens. You don't want to go there. Please reconsider and put us to the top.
2: Dangerous. Dangerous alligators. Meanwhile, Kat, the proof is in this. Millionaires are leaving New York. They've been leaving for the past decade, really, but they're accelerating under Mamdani, and he's just going to increase taxes on rich people. Rich people are the ones who are going to pay for all these programs that he wants to institute. Same thing with California. They're going to Texas, but that's what happens. They go from California to Texas. They turn it blue. Like, you know, Austin is now basically a little blue city inside a red state, and now the red states are saying, don't come.
4: Oh, I feel like Austin's always been pretty blue, right?
2: Yeah.
4: Austin's been like the place where it's blue. Look, yes. You would think, though, that people would reach a breaking point at a certain point where it's the taxes are too high and you don't see what you're getting for it. If it wasn't for this job, I think that a lot of us wouldn't live in New York. I wouldn't live in New York anymore. I would gladly move to Texas where they have radical ideas like keep your money and you can have a gun.
2: Yeah. Yeah. And I mean, but the people at CNBC, they look at different things. They have, you know, mobility. Maybe it's these blue states that they love so much are better for young people who are just trying to get a start.
4: I would argue that mobility is harder, physical mobility, as in the right to move around freely, when you're a woman with a stroller and there are feces on the ground.
2: Yeah.
4: As there are in New York. Every sidewalk has at least one pile of feces on it.
2: Yeah.
3: Isn't that Mamdani's campaign slogan? Right.
4: I feel like with the taxes that we pay to live here, the feces removal should be a little higher on the priority list.
2: Joe, have the media learned nothing? I think they knew they were going to get on Fox News with this thing. I think they knew they were going to get a lot of press for their dumb list, and that's why they did it. What do you think?
5: Maybe. It's a good publicity stunt to do things terribly. but the craziest thing is this is a financial news network, and they don't have Texas is the worst state with no income tax. That's just giving bad advice. No wonder they missed the financial crisis. But I've looked at some of their other lists, and they are just as bad. I mean, hottest chicks. Number three, Leah Thomas. Number two, Dylan Mulvaney. Number one, Joy Behar.
2: Oh my God. They got the biggest reaction. Yeah, so some of their lists are flawed, you're saying.
5: Yeah, it's like, at first I was like, is this one of those things where they changed the definition to me the opposite? Like, remember like when bad was good? You know, I thought like, they're like, oh, this is the worst. Oh, this pie is the worst. I hate delicious pie. <You know?
2: laughs> I don't think these editors have been to these states, though. They don't know what it's like to live there, Tyrus.
3: Well, it's not even that. They just have to make. They can't tell the truth because the truth would be you can't go to places like California, Seattle, you know, New York, because it's not just the taxation is unbelievable. It's unsafe in a lot of cases. The cities, there's the homeless population, which gets across all the United States, billions of dollars put into it. And I'm starting to think it was for recruiting because they didn't change anything. The numbers got higher. People got more dangerous. So they can't, and you know, we have all the problems with illegals hiding in these cities, sanctuary cities. So they can't say the truth. They have to make it sound like what they're doing is working and what the other side is not working. Tennessee is a place where everyone's flooding to move to for a reason. It's not like, hey, let's go get robbed more. Let's go to Tennessee. You know, yeah. Like, so every fake news is fake news. They don't take breaks, Tom. You know, and just tell the truth. Like, hey, guys, places like Florida and Texas and the entire Midwest are great places to raise your kids, make small businesses, save some money. They can't say that because then all their mission of hours of 24/7 news coverage of trying to convince everyone that democratic socialism is good doesn't make sense if all their list is like, but don't live here.
2: Exactly. All right. Coming up, workers who fake it till they make it.

0: Fox News, I'm Sue Guzman. The Pentagon announcing it has reinstated the blockade of Iranian ports Tuesday. U.S. military also launching new attacks targeting Iran, and Tehran has responded.
1: Iran has been launching attacks of its own against neighboring Gulf states, including Kuwait and Bahrain, where U.S. troops are based. An Emirati tanker hit by an Iranian cruise missile last night, killing one crew member and wounding eight others.
0: Fox's Lucas Tomlinson, ICE says, is going to pause most traffic stops to allow agents to receive more training. The move following two high-profile deadly shootings involving immigration enforcement, one of them in Texas, the other in Maine.
2: Federal sources are telling Fox News ICE enforcement numbers are going to drop drastically. That's something they want people to expect. But they say the pause is necessary because agents have to go through additional training right away.
0: Fox's Alexis McAdams reporting. 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
9: A story in five words.
10: Employees love looking busy. Tyrus, a new survey shows that 80% of Gen Z employees, those late teens through the 20s, admit to faking their productivity at work. They mouse jiggle. That's like, you know, when the boss comes by, they make it look like they're working on the computer. They answer emails and messages.

0: Can't hang out and surf swiping yes and no for the ladies. Now he actually has to write jokes because Tom want to be tattle. Telltale Tom, ladies and gentlemen.
1: Well, but look, Mackie, do you look, when Greg walks by your desk, do you pretend to write jokes or are you writing jokes?
2: That's the great thing about writing jokes. When I'm pretending to write jokes and I'm actually writing jokes, it looks exactly the same. Yeah. Either way, I'm on Steven Seagal's Wikipedia page.
1: Do you think that it's more with young people? This article said 90% of Gen Z. Tyrus thinks it's everybody. Do you think it's 90% of older people as well?
2: I agree with Tyrus because, like, I'm a little offended that Gen Z thinks they invented this. I invented it.
0: Exactly.
2: Oh, man, I was pretending to work before... I was fake working before they were even born.
1: Listen... Sean, I don't entirely believe Tyrus. He is a hard worker. I know what he's done in his life, and I know a lot about how hard he works. He's saying, like, oh, he loafs around because, I don't know, he thinks it's like, you know, he's doing the joke side of it. He's a hard worker. People should be like Tyrus. Am I right?
3: Yeah.
1: He doesn't buy it. What do you think?
3: Yeah, I think this is not a Gen Z problem. It's not a worker problem. I actually think it's a corporate America management problem where we're monitoring people's input. Who cares how many hours you work in a day? You should be caring what people get done in a day. And if someone can get the job done in 2 hours versus 8 hours, why on earth would we not pick the two-hour person every time? We're supposed to like productivity and efficiency, and instead we've created this system where as long as you're punching the clock, things are good, and... That's idiotic. We shouldn't be doing that at all. So I don't blame the Gen Zers.
1: You know what? That is a good point. That, Kat, Sean makes a good point. The way that corporate America is, yeah. they encourage you to essentially waste time because you're just trying to get to the end of the clock.
4: Yeah, corporate email jobs are like that. Not every job is like that. Like a restaurant job is not like that.
1: Right.
4: If you want breaks, you have to either take up smoking or pretend you have IBS. Those are your only two options.
2: Oh, you don't have to pretend.
4: Yes. Or you can be one of the lucky ones, I guess.
1: It is. It's really only corporate jobs. Like you said, mm-hmm. waiting tables. I mean, there's no way to loaf. You're always in the weeds,
4: right? You gotta hustle, yes. But I think also with our job that we have, it is impossible to tell what, because some of the stuff we talk about on this show, anything can be justified as working. Anything.
1: Yeah.
4: Yeah,
1: you're doing
4: like,
1: research.
4: Oh, I was doing research.
1: Yes. You turn on the TV, you watch some cable news.
4: It's research.
1: Yes.
4: You're sitting there staring at a wall, you're thinking of insightful thoughts.
1: And I would think that's what part of comedy writing is.
4: Staring
1: at a wall.
4: Creative
1: thought. It's like wasting a certain amount of time and you know, trying to
0: but
1: jog your brain.
0: But the difference is this is the only place where people you don't know review your work. So if you are staring at the wall and not doing anything, and then you go on TV that night and you suck, you'll be like, I can't stare at the wall much longer because I at least have to have, because our results are here. We get a paycheck, but our paycheck is depending on how many people watch and don't go, well, that was stupid, and change it. So.
1: Exactly. But I think, Sean, I think if you work in a corporate job, tell me if you agree with me, race through your work, try to get it all done, and then go to your boss and say, what can I do to make your life easier?
3: Yeah, if you want to be employed forever and move up the ranks, that's what you do. You get there early, you work hard, you're constantly looking for new projects, you do good work, you do a lot of it. Nobody's going to care if you worked 13 hours versus 9. And it's a huge problem in New York, especially in banking, where people will go out and brag, oh, I did 100 hours this week. Oh, really? You worked 100 hours this week? Like, why on earth would we be rewarding just hamster wheel nonsense? It makes no sense.
1: It makes no sense. Mackie, what do you think?
2: Never ask Greg Gutfeld what you can do to make his life easier. You'll end up cleaning his pool.
0: Yes. Shirtless.
2: Yeah.
1: Well, you know, when it hit me, it was one of my first jobs. I was working in a men's clothing store. And Tyrus, this older guy, he was an old guy. He said, I'm going to go to the men's room. That ought to kill 10 minutes. And I remember thinking, like, my young mind, I thought, what a shame that this guy, he's so old, he's not going to be on the planet that much longer, and he's wasting 10 minutes of his life.
0: No, he's not, Tom. What you missed there is that he's already wasted his life. And he has the same job as some young kid who's like, oh, this is my first job. And he's like, this is my only job, kid.

0: I'm going to go in the bathroom and stare at the mirror and go, I'm a manly man. I'm a manly man.
1: Yes. Good callback. Now he's running for the Democratic Party. Up next, would you pay for an adults-only flight?
0: Yeah.
2: I'm obsessed with the news. I check the markets before breakfast, catch headlines in the car, and by noon, I'm at work, but trying to find out why the Russell is tanking. Since I'm already paying attention, I open Gemini Predictions, browse what's live, and trade on contracts tied to real-world events. And I'm good at it.
3: 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Gemini Predictions lets me see what's moving and trade on what I think happens next.
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9: Five more words.
1: Imagine an adults-only flight. Joe, there is a hot debate on Reddit for adults-only flights. This comes after a recent flight from Sweden was delayed for an hour because a three-year-old refused to sit in his seat. The family was eventually removed. Many people online say they would pay extra money to have no kids on the plane. What are your thoughts?
10: I thought shame on the people that were judging these people's parenting styles based on how a three-year-old behaves on a plane. It's very scary for a little kid to be on a plane. It's uncomfortable. There's low humidity. There's the ear pressure changes. It's very hard to be a parent on a plane. I personally, though, would pay for a flight that was full of kids because they don't encroach onto my seat with fat. And the sound of their screaming the entire time will drown out the sound of my farting the entire time.
1: So the kids
11: no!
1: covering.
11: Farting on a plane is not okay.
1: He's just talking about the sound. He wants to cover the sound. Cat.
0: He also wanted to cover his ass because he literally said, I want to fly in a plane full of children. And the audience was like,
1: yeah. Well,
11: I was on a flight recently and I said, whoever is farting, it's not nice and you should stop.
1: You said it out loud?
11: It got to a point. And by the way, I was a hero for that because it did.
1: Yeah.
11: I said, obviously you need to go to the bathroom. I should not know that, but I do. So I'm advising you to go to the bathroom, please, out loud. I said, please, at a time. Doesn't have to be now, so I don't know it's you. You have to go to the bathroom. Just go. You're killing us.
12: Yeah, and she looked right at me and didn't even say hello.
1: No. Look at

0: About the kids,
1: yeah.
0: Has your attitude changed?
1: Yes.
0: I noticed that, you know, when I was a single manly
1: yes.
0: man, I would, you know, kids would bother me on a plane. They don't bother me anymore.
1: We travel a lot with our son,
0: yeah.
1: and it's easier when they're a baby. Toddler, it's getting a little harder.
0: Yeah.
1: Now, when I have a screaming baby or a toddler running all over a flight, being awful, my overwhelming sense is, thank God mine isn't here. And I'm just so happy that I'm not the one dealing with it. Because you know how bad it is when it's you, that it doesn't actually, at least me, it doesn't bother me anymore.
0: Yes, doesn't bother. Sean, you've probably been on both sides of this. How do you deal with, I bring earplugs on the plane.
2: I'm done with the adults. The adults who need to pre-board, and then, because they need a wheelchair, obviously, and then you see them like skipping and doing little jig when they get off the plane. It's not the toddlers who are playing dumb and they're like, oh, I can't bring 5 bags on board. I didn't know that. It's not the toddlers. It's the adults. So kids are going to be kids, man, and kids are awesome. Adults suck. And I wish the adults would be better behaved on planes.
0: I think so. I mean, I never find myself being like, you kid, you lousy kid. It's always like an adult that, you know, ends up doing something wrong. Tyrus, why is this all the rage then on Reddit? They're all demanding childless flights.
3: Because people on Reddit need to go outside and play. It's not kids. Again, kids aren't the problem. And times have changed with parenting. Because when I heard the 3-year-old wouldn't get in his seat, I was like, wow. I would not ever. And my mother was small, but she ruled with an iron fist.
0: Yeah.
3: If we were going to fly somewhere and I decided not to sit on the plane, you wouldn't see me again. Or worse, she would be like, we're going to walk to the bathroom. I don't have to pee. You know what I'm saying? When you get in that bathroom, your life will be changed forever. And then you will come back and sit in your seat and you make a different sound. apparently we can't do that anymore. And you're 1,000% right. I will only, if they're going to do something, you have to be a certain adult. It has to be grown adults. Like, you can't have a service dog that chases everybody. You know, you can't be in a wheelchair with dirty shoes. That's the first thing I look for.
0: Oh, yeah.
3: Because sometimes when you'll fly, it looks like a World War II injury ward with all these wheelchairs, and all I do is be like, dirty shoes, dirty shoes, dirty shoes, no shoes. Okay, he's cool. But the rest of you, get up.
0: Yeah.
3: Like, it's ridiculous. The pre-board thing needs to change. They also need to go back to the stop doing the woke thing where they're like, someone who has first class, you can't board because it's oppressive. No. They should board first, or at least let them board last so they don't get walked by. But to Joe's problem was somebody who was in the aisle on both sides, you know, and all you're getting is her hip and her, I think it's an elbow. Maybe it's a thing underneath her wing, whatever it is. And you're sitting there and all the extra cologne and stuff. It needs to be a certain, thank you. Yeah. It's not the children.
0: Not the children. Rich people first. Dirty,
3: not rich,
0: last.
3: Grown, successful people.
0: Okay, I get it.
3: Yeah, rich people are stupid too.
0: Don't go away. We'll be right back.
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5: I'm Gianna Gelosi with your Fox True Crime Minute. New details emerge in a 24-year-old murder case that has gone cold until this year. Back in 2002, Frank Weiss from Plano, Texas, was found dead near Lake Louisville. Last month, 55-year-old Lisa Honrud was arrested for his murder. She was his wife at the time of his death. Court documents say Weiss was shot with a .38-caliber firearm, and his body was found wrapped in plastic bags, tied up with rope, and weighted down with sandbags duct-taped to his legs. They went on to say that Weiss and Honrud went to dinner 2 days before his body was found, and it was the last time he was seen alive. Detectives learned that Weiss had asked for an annulment, and Honrud signed it. In the days after his disappearance, detectives say Honrud told Weiss's daughter he had gone to Cancun but didn't want to be bothered. Investigators say the case was finally cracked thanks to new information from a key witness, alongside advances in technology and investigative techniques. There's more on this story at foxnews.com or subscribe to the Fox True Crime Podcast. 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
0: Thanks to Joe Mackey, Sean Davis, Kat Tim Tyrus, and our studio audience. Fox News at Night is next. I'm Tom Chalew, and on behalf of Greg Gutfeld, I love you, America!
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13: Blockade back on. I'm Sue Guzman, Fox News. The military reimposing a naval blockade in the Strait of Hormuz and launching new strikes.
14: The president making clear Iran is in for plenty more pain unless and until it gets back to the negotiating table.
15: They'll continue until I say it's enough. I mean, they'll continue. They've been there. You know, the word the military likes to use is degrade. They've been degraded to a very low level.
14: President Trump insisting the Strait of Hormuz is once again open for business for everybody but Iran, although he did back off a bit from his plan to impose a 20% fee for that service provided by the U.S. military after hearing from allies on the Gulf Cooperation Council.
13: Fox's Anita Vogel. ICE agents are being instructed to end most vehicle stops nationwide for the time being. Fox's Christina Coleman.
16: ICE will still conduct vehicle stops for those considered to be the most egregious targets with serious or violent criminal histories. This comes after the two fatal ICE-involved shootings in Maine and Texas that happened within a week. Border Czar Tom Holman says the change is temporary. In Maine, DHS said ICE agents were surveilling an address for a person for a final removal order from the country. When ICE tried to stop the vehicle driven by someone coming from that address, DHS says the vehicle attempted to flee the scene and, fearing for public safety, an officer discharged his weapon.
13: The House has approved a bill that would have the U.S. go to daylight saving time permanently.
17: The yeas are 308, the nays are 117. The bill is passed.
13: Congressman Scott Desjarlais, who presided over the vote, went on to add a musical touch from the Beatles to highlight the passage of the so-called Sunshine Protection Act. And the bill now heads to the Senate, where its future is uncertain. America's listening to Fox News.
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2: Responsibly.
3: Two Supreme Court justices making a rare appearance before the House and Senate committees Tuesday about the high court security budget.
4: Supreme Court Justice Elena Kagan recalled to senators when she first joined the court, they had no personal security. They do now. She said two Congress members assessing security told the Chief Justice back in 2016.
5: We think you're out of your mind. The director of the Office of Personnel Management has more security than the Supreme Court justices.
4: But she said security really ramped up after the Dobbs decision was leaked in 2022.
5: If the nine of us don't have trust in one another and don't have trust in one another and all the people who work for us, then those kinds of honest conversations that we need to do our business are not going to take place.
4: The justices are asking for a $14 million increase in the next fiscal year budget. Jessica Rosenthal, Fox News.
3: Darlene Graham has been sworn in to temporarily take her brother's place in the U.S. Senate. Fox's Kevin Cork.
6: The sister of the late Republican senator from the Palmetto State, Lindsey Graham, sworn in to temporarily fill his Senate seat. The appointment, thanks to Henry McMaster, the state's governor, coming just a few days after his sudden death. Now, Darlene will fill the remainder of her brother's current term through January the 3rd, while voters in South Carolina will get a chance to decide who in November will hold that seat for the next 6 years. Meantime, we're learning more about the senator's final hours tonight. Alabama Senator Tommy Tuberville revealing today that it was a former member of his staff who actually called for medical assistance to aid Graham after he experienced chest pains.
3: New York writer E. Jean Carroll gets her payout of over $5 million 3 years after a jury found citizen Donald Trump liable for her claims of defamation and sex abuse dating back to 1996. U.S. District Court in Lower Manhattan posting a money has been dispersed to her on its website. I'm Sue Guzman. This is Fox News.
7: Good evening, everyone. I'm Laura Ingraham. This is the Ingraham Angle from Washington tonight. Thanks for joining us. Same old socialist song and dance. That's the focus of tonight's angle. All right, it's failed everywhere it's been tried, but that's not stopping them. The big DSA agenda rollout, oh, it's in a few hours. And it's going to be where the activists who've built and accomplished zero try to convince you to ditch our entire economic system for slavery to the state under socialism.
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10: What the mayor is doing here should be done all over this country. Universal child care, make it free.
7: Now, ironically, the effort's called Workers Deserve More. But I'm telling you, after going through this, there is literally nothing in this agenda for a person in America who actually wants to work. It will help the rich people. It'll help faux academics who get wired into any type of socialist bureaucracy. And of course, socialism will help freeloaders who don't want to work. But let's say you live outside of Columbus. Maybe you have a few kids, perhaps a joint income of, I don't know, 100K, 125K, maybe even have a little business. Well, this socialist agenda will absolutely destroy your way of life. Okay, let's go through a few of the agenda items. No more drug enforcement, okay? No war on drugs. It means drugs will flood your neighborhood. No more ICE or border enforcement, so your wages will be depressed by a never-ending flood of foreign workers. And a living wage? Not if businesses have an unlimited number of migrants to choose from. Oh, and also no more mandatory minimums for criminals or cash bail. Goodbye safety in suburbia. So that's great for criminals. It's terrible for women and children, men too. But wait. They promise free college for all. Well, forget the how they're going to do that. We've already tried high school education for all that's free. Look at what happened there. With liberals mostly in control, classroom learning has been replaced with pass-through education. So if the left knew how to educate people, Baltimore, Chicago would have fabulous schools. Of course, both have lousy schools. And look, they do promise, you heard Mom Donnie there, housing for all. Well, that sounds great. Until you remember, government can't build much of anything. California's high-speed

0: rail debacle. And let's not forget Biden's infrastructure bill, where they pushed $7.5 billion to build 500,000 charging ports by 2030. Well, at last count, of those 500,000, only 384 had been built at a whopping 70 charging stations. Do the math there. Now, imagine what the government would do to housing if this is their track record. And as for their mandate to control rent control, all that means is that no one will be able to invest in fixing up their buildings or build new apartment buildings. Why? Because there's just not enough of an upside. It's called business. So that's another whammy on the working class. Then, as usual, the Medicare for all promises. So in that situation, doctors get paid less. The best don't even go into medicine. Even more foreign nurses and doctors, when they're imported, we're going to get to that issue later in the show. When that happens, healthcare ends up being rationed. The working people get hosed. As rich people, what do? Well, they just sign up for concierge care. Doesn't matter to them. And as for the DSA's pledge to greatly reduce military spending, well, what does that do? That just opens the door to China's eventual dominance in our hemisphere, just as Trump is beginning to push them out. And how would living under the CCP actually help our working people? Well, and that might be the reason that socialists want to do this. I'd love to live under the socialist rule of the CCP. And the other items in the socialist grab bag we've already demolished. The 32-hour work week. Oh, that sounds fun, but that would simply mean more businesses would go under. And of course, if these socialists really wanted to help the average working person, what would they do? Really wanted to help them. They would want to learn from the red states where the average working person is doing a lot better comparatively. Now, check out this recent list. 650 CEOs were polled, and they rated the best states in which to do business. The top 10, including Texas, Florida, Tennessee, Georgia, South Carolina, are Republican. They're run by Republicans, except Virginia, which is at number 10, and North Carolina, kind of a purple state, at number 5. So money and people, resources, are pouring into red states. So how do the socialists brush this off? Well, they do so either by ignoring it or distorting the data or the little help from their friends. This CNBC report just comes out. They listed the 10 worst states to live in for 2026. All the states on this list, okay, Trump won. Every state except Georgia in 2020. And the list included 4 of the top 10 states for business. How does that make any sense? Well, they have kind of a weird calculus there, but this is obviously a blatant effort to dismiss and denigrate more conservative states, but it's really nothing new.
1: I won the places that are optimistic, diverse, dynamic, moving forward. His whole campaign, Make America Great Again, was looking backwards.
2: Trump and Zeldin and Molinaro just jump on a bus and head down to Florida where you belong. You don't represent our values. You are not New Yorkers.
3: There are no longer blue states and red states. There are authoritarian states and democracy states.
0: Okay, Stacey, sorry about that, babe. The authoritarians, is that what you said? Those are your people who want to control what kind of car we drive and the settings even on our thermostats. The people who delivered Mamdani to New York City, they tried to push Plattner on Maine, but they want you to believe that objective facts don't matter. And that despite socialism's nightmarish results across the globe, that this time it's going to be different. So they're unveiling their official platform tonight online to radically dismantle our country from top to bottom. My message here to Republicans is this. You must seize this opportunity. Elected leaders also must remember that the average working class voters in Western Pennsylvania, in Southwest Ohio, they don't really care that much about Iran. I'm not saying it's not important, but they're the people who gave the victory to Trump. They do care, though, about their take-home pay and the cost of living, the cost of gas. And for all of you, if you're apathetic about voting this November, think about how much worse your life will be, your family's life will be, if these DSA bozos ever took control. And that's the angle. Here with reaction is Mississippi Governor Tate Reeves. Governor, it's great to see you tonight. Now, your state did not make the CNBC a list of the worst states to live in, the top 10. So congratulations on that. But you see where this is going, do you not, Governor, about the attempt to dismiss red state success as we get closer to these midterms?
4: Well, there's no doubt about it, Laura, and thanks for having me on. You know, the scary thing about the socialist agenda is, you know, it wasn't that long ago that we would talk about the far left and their views and their approach to and their socialist agenda. The problem is, over the last year or so, particularly after President Trump won overwhelmingly in 2024, is they really, the socialist wing of the Democrat Party represents the National Democrat Party today. And that's one of the things that you see, particularly here amongst red states in the South, is we are showing the country how to grow your economy. Really, whether there are red states and blue states is something someone else can argue, but there are states that are growing and there are states that are not. And the states that are not are the ones that have adopted these socialist policies that you talked about.
0: Well, Governor, your state has been praised by everyone from Bill Maher to, I think it was Bill Maher, to big media outlets for your gains in education, common sense reforms that shot up test scores among various measurements for your students. It's unbelievable. So you jumped huge in education rankings just a few years ago. But your state, what does it spend? $12,000 a student, well below the national average. New York spends about $30,000 per student. So what are you doing right, and what is New York missing here?
4: Well, let's be clear. While they push a socialist agenda, we have a pretty simple governing philosophy. We believe that if every person in our state has two things, number one, the skills that they need, and number two, the opportunity to get a job that pays $60,000 or $70,000, $80,000 a year, then most all of the rest of societal's ills will take care of themselves. And so we focused on education. We focused on K-12, and we instituted conservative reforms that have brought about massive change. We've gone from 49th in the country in fourth grade reading to number 9 in America. We've gone from 50th in the country in fourth grade math to 16th in America. Overall, our educational system has gone from 50th in the country to 16th in America. The reality is we've also invested in workforce development, workforce training. We know that the definition of education is not just K-12, but teaching people the skills that they need to be successful in today's American economy. And we have also gone out and we have recruited business and industry to our state. Conservative reforms work. Not only have they worked in the educational system, they also have led to a growing economy. In our most recent fiscal year, Laura, we had the second fastest growing economy in the entire country, right here in Mississippi. Those are statistics that most never dreamt possible, but it's just proof positive that conservative policies work, and Mississippi's proven that.
0: Yeah, Governor, yes. I want to just jump in here because there's still a red flag out there for Republicans, right? Because, I mean, young people, especially young men, are increasingly frustrated, not by your state success, that's phenomenal, but they're frustrated because they want business at home to be the focus. And obviously we have a lot of foreign policy priorities and a lot of, you know, hurdles there. And we want this Iran effort to be a massive success. But nevertheless, if oil prices jump again, if we are perceived to be in a long protracted conflict in the Middle East, are you concerned that we will not have the turnout perhaps that we need in the midterms?
4: Well, I think there's no doubt that we've got to continue to encourage people all across America that elections matter. Elections have consequences, and it's incredibly important that all of us that believe in capitalism and believe in creating opportunity for the people of our state or the people of our country, that we stay on message and we talk about the things that matter. There is no doubt that if you look at inflation in our country, once President Trump was elected, because gas prices came down significantly early on, inflation was getting under control. The Iran conflict, no doubt, led to some pressure in that market. But what we've seen over the last month or so is that we're beginning to see those prices decline again, which is incredibly important because there's no doubt
0: there are a lot of
4: Americans that vote on pocketbook issues.
0: Yeah, and keep it that way. I think Mississippi's voting on Mississippi. Mississippi's voting on how they're doing in Mississippi, and great inflation numbers today. Fabulous numbers on the CPI. So, Governor, thank you very much. We appreciate it. Congrats on your success. All right. So what is another way that the left wants to distract from the success of red states such as Mississippi? Well, one of the things they want to do is to interfere with the Trump administration's mandate for mass deportations. Remember, they want to remake America with new voters. So they send these anti-ICE flunkies to scream profanities and wave their goofy signs, obstruct detention centers, and of course, in the process, demonize all 22,000 agents and officers of ICE. And then they want to brand even Hispanic and African-American agents as Nazis and racist. Nice. And then this is the most despicable. They want to pounce on a deadly tragedy to help their cause, which unfortunately happened twice in 1 week. Both individuals shot by ICE agents, they were in their cars. First in Houston and on Monday in Maine. A DHS source told me that they're suspending vehicle stops nationwide, and Border Czar Tom Holman says, don't worry, this is just temporary.
5: It's not a policy change, it's a temporary pause. Look, we had the last couple of shootings, ICE leadership along with DHS believes they want to look at these last couple of incidents and look, is there something that could have been done better? Is there any training that can be improved? Or it's simply ICE doing their job and bad things happen when people don't comply with law enforcement officers.
0: Well, Senator Susan Collins also says that she urged the Homeland Security Secretary Mark Wayne Mullen to halt non-urgent vehicle stops after the Maine incident and raised what she called critical questions. And, you know, we have critical questions, too. Absolutely. We need all the facts on what happened, no doubt. And all loss of life, every life is a heartbreak to someone. And we don't want to see that happen ever. But I also have to ask, why no outrage when Americans are killed, raped, or robbed by illegals? No protests for Toby Forsyth, run over by an illegal trucker a few weeks ago, or Stacey Strattard, or Elizabeth Camacho. Both of them were killed by illegal alien drivers in Maine last August. Yeah, you probably didn't know their names. I found out who they were. Every loss of life is tragic. So never forget, their so-called protests, they're performance art. They didn't care about this week's victim any more than they cared about those poor women lost last summer. Meanwhile, ICE is not backing down, because if it does, Trump can kiss the midterms adios. Our next guest attempted to cover last night's mob scene for the Maine Wire. This is how the pro-democracy kids reacted to his presence. But he's here to discuss. John Featherston, the Maine Wire senior reporter. John, it's good to see you tonight. I'm glad you're okay. Tell us what happened last night.
6: Well, Laura, thanks for having me. It's an honor to join you. You know, last night when I tried to join you live from the vigil, this gentleman who is yelling in the screen right there now, he was yelling out my personal home address, hoping that he would get it on your broadcast so he could dox me. The lady behind me was yelling profanity. The guy who looks like Gabe Kaplan from Mr. Carter is just screaming your name the whole time, going, hi, Laura, hi, Laura. They don't want me to be able to report, you know, what was happening. You know, I told them it was a huge missed opportunity for themselves because, you know, maybe you would have listened to them, but this is what they want. You know, today I attended an anti-ICE rally at the ICE office in Scarborough and I got my tires slashed. So, I mean, they're definitely targeting me now. They're doxing me. They're slashing my tires. I got assaulted yesterday with a skateboard. I mean, there's just so much here and, you know, What is the upside for these guys to be doing this type of behavior here when we're only trying to report on what the story is?
0: Well, it turns out they're just as lawless as the illegals who are, you know, deciding they can stay here forever and they don't owe the United States any respect for deportation orders, final orders, temporary orders to work. That's not temporary. It's permanent. I mean, so nobody cares about the rule of law. So when they say they care about the rule of law, what the agents did, we want to make sure the agents are properly trained. 100%. But the idea that they care about that, John, were you aware of what happened with those two women who were run over last August? Two different incidents involving Angolan illegals. I don't know why Angolan illegals are in Maine, but they are. And they ran over two Maine residents, killed them both. I didn't even know about that. I just was researching this segment about a half hour ago and I found out that and I'm embarrassed that I didn't know about it.
6: You know, we covered it in the Maine Wire because we're the only conservative news outlet here in Maine. But yeah, the mainstream media certainly didn't cover it. No, yeah.
0: And no one cares. I believe we have other video of what happened when you were trying to cover this this so-called, I didn't like calling it a protest. It's all performance art. But this is what some of the protesters tried to scream and say. Watch.
7: Have a mother?
8: No, she unfortunately passed.
7: Thank God for that.
8: He's unfortunately passed.
7: So disappointed.
9: Micro penis support group.
8: So you can see this nice young lady.
10: Fascists, go home. Fascists, go home.
7: Burn them. Get the out of here.
0: Yeah, so they're anarchists, John. They're not, you know, this is no, stop calling them protests. They're not protests. These are anarchists.
6: No.
0: And if they can dox you, or if they can try to beat you up and no cameras rolling, they'll do it. So you got to be careful. Close it out for us, John.
6: Well, you know, you're 100% right, Laura. I mean, we're just being targeted because we're a conservative media organization. I said to those people who were trying to interrupt your broadcast last night, are you having this conversation with other members of the media here trying to cover this event? Because that's all we're trying to do. And hey, listen, if we have to hold ICE accountable going forward, we will certainly call ICE accountable. But I keep telling everybody, we don't have all the facts here. Everybody just needs to pause and let's get the facts and let's keep everybody safe here in Maine.
0: All right, John, thank you. We're glad you're okay. And very few attractive protesters. Why is that? There was a one or two, maybe, but they're just all very angry. John, thank you. All right, coming up, from museum exhibits to classroom propaganda, what is happening at the Smithsonian Institution, the American Museum of History? Next.
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11: 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I check the markets before breakfast, catch headlines in the car, and by noon, I'm at work, but trying to find out why the Russell is tanking. 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
12: 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Not every minute, but enough to know when something interesting is happening. Gemini Predictions lets me see what's moving and trade on what I think happens next.
13: My wife says I talk about the Fed like it's a weather forecast. She's not wrong. On rate decision weeks, I'll open Gemini Predictions just to see what people are trading and where the contracts are moving.

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6: Well, a little bit of an update to a story The Angle brought you last week. The Smithsonian's Museum of American History, it's funded by your tax dollars, isn't just curating exhibits anymore. It's curating our school's learning materials. Now, you probably weren't aware that the museum sees part of its role as providing lesson plans and professional development materials for K through 12 classrooms. And if you think it just focuses on kind of the glories of George Washington or Abraham Lincoln, Betsy Ross, Harriet Tubman, well, you'd be wrong. So what's on the menu? Well, there's one little program called The Bias Inside Us with modules like Retrain Your Brain.
7: If we want to change the biases in our world, we need to face them. 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
6: Allyship. Well, this stuff has all the trappings of an activist training manual when you dig into it. A federally funded museum doesn't have any business reprogramming or determining what type of bias we do or do not have. The Smithsonian was built to preserve our history, celebrate it, not program our kids with left-wing nonsense. Here to weigh in with a lot more is Chris Rufo, Manhattan Institute senior fellow. Chris, I know you've also been looking into this. When you go deep into these materials, the idea that this is not an activist training manual for little kids is a joke.
8: That's exactly right, Laura. And the bad news is that woke is, in fact, not dead. A lot of the most activist and obnoxious left-wing intellectuals have gone into retreat during the second Trump administration. But all of those administrators at institutions like the Smithsonian are alive and well, and they're infiltrating left-wing ideologies into our institutions. And look, one simple way to think about the Smithsonian is that it's America's self-consciousness. It's how we think about our history, about our country, about our future. And if it's been captured and degraded by these left-wing activists, the Trump administration, the Chief Justice of the Supreme Court, and all the other stakeholders in that museum need to take a hard look at the materials that are coming out now, and they need to take decisive action.
6: Well, and Thea Hartig is the director of the Smithsonian Museum of American History, and she and others go to great pains to say, no, this is just nonpartisan, we don't have an agenda, it's not activism. But given what you've seen and what you've investigated here, and I know the administration is looking very, very seriously at this, what is your view?
8: It's absolutely been captured and subverted. And the fact of the matter is that all of these elite institutions like the Smithsonian, they've generated the ideas of critical race theory, of gender ideology, of kind of left-wing governance over American history. And all these ideas trickle downward so that they're now in lesson plans for kindergartners and elementary schoolers. And so this isn't just a matter of what's on display at the Smithsonian building in Washington, D.C. This is about the country, that the stories that we tell ourselves as a country, who we are and where we're going. And so I think that the good news is that I know Trump administration officials and insiders in Washington are taking a hard look at this, and I expect decisive action
6: hearings
8: to come forward. But it's not going to be easy. It's a fight. All of these institutions are going to put up some resistance to reforms.
6: Yeah, I mean, they're going to have a death grip on the Smithsonian, right? Because in many ways, it doesn't matter if you go to the museum. There's some wonderful things at the museum. We're not saying there isn't. They celebrate history and so on. But this activist core is what will fan out across the country. And that has a real world effect on lesson plans, teaching approaches to American

0: history, which we're trying to build up, and especially in our immigrant population. But they walk away from this thinking, you know, America's awful, rotten, racist. We need more illegal immigrants in the country. That's part of this, too, in order to heal ourselves and cleanse ourselves of our historic sins. Chris, wrap it up quick.
1: Yeah, that's beautifully put. It's absolutely right. And look, if you hate yourself, if you hate your country, the only conclusion is nihilism. And Marxists from time immemorial have preyed on despair, have preyed on self-hatred for the destruction of great societies. We can't let it happen here.
0: All right, Chris, we appreciate you. Thank you. And coming up, more on Iran. The blockade in the Strait is back next.
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12: And they wanted a nuclear weapon. We knew they wanted a nuclear weapon. If they have a nuclear weapon, Israel wouldn't be here. Look,
13: They said they didn't want a nuclear weapon.
12: Well, they say that. Everything they say is a lie. They lie. I've never seen anything.

0: Like
1: the conflict with Iran escalating again, President Trump scrapped his plan to charge ships transiting the Strait of Hormuz. Instead, the U.S. naval blockade is in effect. And earlier today, U.S. forces launched another round of strikes, the fourth consecutive night of military action.
2: Will these strikes continue?
3: They'll continue until I say it's enough.
1: Here to discuss is Nathan Sales, Ambassador at Large and former counterterror coordinator. Mr. Ambassador, it's good to see you tonight. This is another round of strikes. Why will it be different this time than it was last time?
4: Laura, good to see you. I think what's going on here is the president ran out of patience. He gave diplomacy a chance. But the problem is Iran has a vote, and Iran voted to begin violating the terms of the ceasefire before the ink was even dry. So what we're seeing today is a return to coercive pressure on Iran. Rather than trying to use carrots to entice them into a deal, we're going to use the sticks. And the sticks are a couple. One is military strikes, not necessarily boots on the ground, but eliminating the tools that Iran uses to threaten ships in the Gulf. Two, economic pressure, and that also includes our blockade to cripple their economy. And the third part of this that we're starting to see is an escort mission with the U.S. Navy escorting friendly ships through. It would be nice if the French and the British and our Gulf allies stepped up to assist with that mission as they promised to do in the past.
1: Well, that's a $64,000 question, is it not? I mean, if Iran is such a big nuclear threat, one would think that nations in close proximity would be aiding the United States in its effort. However, you know, we seem like we're pretty much on our own here, with little help from, at times, from Gulf nations who are helping with mediation and so forth. But what gives here?
4: Yeah, we need to be sharing the burden equitably among everybody that has an interest in Iran not being a regional hegemon. That's us, but it's also the Gulf Arab states, and it's also our European allies. Now, not every country has the naval capabilities that the British do and the French do, who can force commercial shipping through a very narrow chokehold. But those who do have the capabilities should stand up. And those who don't have those capabilities, there's other ways for them to contribute economically, diplomatically, and so on. So this is a team effort. The United States is not going to be the world's policeman. We will lead, but we need followers to help us out.
1: Mr. Ambassador, we appreciate you. Thank you very much. And coming up, an American woman falls in love with an Islamic migrant. Now he's the prime suspect in her murder. Next.
5: Fox News, I'm Ted Linder. The Pentagon announced it's reinstated the blockade of Iranian ports. The U.S. military also launching new attacks targeting Iran. Tehran responding.
6: Iran has been launching attacks of its own against neighboring Gulf states, including Kuwait and Bahrain, where U.S. troops are based. An Emirati tanker hit by an Iranian cruise missile last night, killing one crew member and wounding eight others.
5: Fox's Lucas Tomlinson. ICE says it'll pause most traffic stops to allow agents to receive more training. The move following two high-profile deadly shootings involving immigration enforcement, one in Texas, the other in Maine.
7: Federal sources are telling Fox News ICE enforcement numbers are going to drop drastically. That's something they want people to expect. But they say the pause is necessary because agents have to go through additional training right away.
5: Fox's Alexis McAdams. 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
0: 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It's the Sunday Briefing. 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
9: Well, another tragic case raising the same question we've heard over and over again. If an asylum claim is denied, why is that person still in the country? Well, authorities in Ireland are now scrambling to find a Jordanian asylum seeker in connection with the murder

0: the center of an international manhunt after Carney's murder. And a police source told the Irish Sun she was beaten with part of a toilet before she was suffocated with a hand over her mouth as she lay in bed. Now, it could be tough getting Al-Sakhar back to Ireland because they do not have an extradition treaty with Jordan. Also, he has not been charged in this case, so it's not clear how long he can be held in custody. Laura?
1: Christina, thank you very much.
2: Foreign actors who are looking to exploit the money of America and then develop these schemes to send those products into the American economy. A particular product is introduced into the American market. Within about 6 months, the mom and pop shops, the businesses, the family-run businesses who have operated in the United States for decades, they can be shut down.
1: And today, prosecutors showed exactly what that looks like. The DOJ announced its largest ever trade fraud crackdown, more than $1 billion recovered in alleged fraud schemes, from gold jewelry smuggling to massive tariff evasion.
2: Defendants Raj and Veena Kohli allegedly smuggled huge amounts of gold jewelry into the United States and systematically lied to customs officials about the origin of the jewelry. These alleged lies allowed these defendants to evade more than $38 million in duties.
1: But cheating taxpayers, that was only part of it, because prosecutors say that one importer concealed dangerously defective air conditioners that are linked to deadly house fires.
2: Consider the April sentencing of Royal Sovereign International Inc. for willfully failing to report dangerously defective imported air conditioners to the Consumer Product Safety Commission. Those AC units were linked to multiple fires, and tragically, a woman died and her children were injured as a result.
1: Here to weigh in is Andrea Boutros, a U.S. attorney for the Northern District of Illinois, who was at today's press conference. Andrew, if I'm thinking about the scope of this fraud, that was one investigation. I know how much time it takes to do these investigations. It is mind-blowingly difficult. But is this just a few isolated incidents of fraud? Is this a global network? What's your sense?
3: This is a massive problem, Laura. It is a huge fraud scheme that is being perpetrated against the American people and the American government. And we're just at the beginning of it. It's the tip of the iceberg. We're talking about fraud in the hundreds and hundreds and hundreds of billions of dollars annually, and it affects every port of entry in the United States of America, and it affects the destination jurisdictions and districts where the harm is then felt afterwards. And so this is just the beginning. $1 billion is the starting line and far from the finish line. And but for the leadership of this president and this attorney general and Assistant Attorney General McDonald, we wouldn't be where we are today, really making trade fraud a priority. It has been very much under enforced for decades, part of that globalization sort of view that, you know, our borders don't matter. And now you have a very strong president, attorney general, and leadership in the department that's doing something about it. And it will all be for the benefit of the American people and the American taxpayers.
1: Now, let's talk about how practically these cases are cracked. I know you don't want to give away methods, but when you have a container ship come into the United States, for instance, I know we had had a reduced number of inspectors at our ports of entry for years and years and years, and I've been hearing about this probably for 25 years. That's one problem, is it not? And then it's the problem of bringing things across a border or into an airport or another shipping facility. But those container ships, these are massive ships with, you know, hundreds in some cases of separate containers for people to hide anything, including, as I know you found, illegal vape pens, which for mothers of teenagers, everyone's worried about those.
3: You're 100% right, Laura. What happened decades ago is that the government moved to a system, in some cases, of self-certification. So fraudsters and crooks were able to self-certify that they were complying with the law. Exactly right.
1: And what a joke.
3: Talk about sort of the fox guarding the hen house. And so this was something that was happening, and we were seeing that it was being exploited at massive levels. You're talking about some of these vaping products. You know, when then Attorney General Pam Bondi did a huge press event last

0: Last September, she spoke about how some of the lungs of these children who are using these vaping products have the lungs of people who are 60 years old, and these are people who are in their 20s because of the carcinogens and the other toxins that are contained. And so it's really awful behavior.
1: Now, Andrew, a Chinese business agent for several importing companies for honey was arrested back in 2011, I know, for conspiring to import Chinese origin honey falsely identified as coming from South Korea, Taiwan, and Thailand. So that's a labeling issue to avoid U.S. import taxes. I mean, China is notorious at cheating through pass-through countries and all sorts of things. I mean, honey is probably the least of the ways that China's cheating.
0: You know, China has been for the longest time the world's largest producer of honey, and the United States is the world's largest consumer of honey. And the United States needed, it was a consumption society that needed honey, which goes in its breads, its cereals, its soda, granola bars, various products. And so we were importing a massive amount of honey and still do. And once the government imposed, I'm sorry?
1: No, just wrap it because we're running out of time.
0: Yeah, and so, yes, honey is one of many, but what you're seeing is it's a game of whack-a-mole, Laura. Once we find one scheme and we shut it down, a new one pops up. And so it's an arcade game of whack-a-mole.
1: Be ever vigilant. Andrew, thank you for all this effort. We appreciate it. And coming up, Capitol Hill was not kind to Democrats today. I'll tell you about it next.
2: 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I check the markets before breakfast, catch headlines in the car, and by noon, I'm at work, but trying to find out why the Russell is tanking. Since I'm already paying attention, I open Gemini Predictions, browse what's live, and trade on contracts tied to real-world events. And I'm good at it.
3: I follow tech and crypto more closely than I probably should admit. Not every minute, but enough to know when something interesting is happening. Gemini Predictions lets me see what's moving and trade on what I think happens next.
4: 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She's not wrong. 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
1: Oh, a bad day for Hill Democrats. In one hearing, they were exposing their own hypocrisy.
9: The Trump family has earned more than $2 billion since Trump returned to office. primarily from new crypto ventures that Trump's

0: administration is supposed to oversee. Republicans are legitimizing all of them. They blocked all efforts to stop this profiteering when they passed the stablecoin and crypto legislation.
1: I love her reading. This is Reading Room with Mad Maxine. Now, you might think that Congresswoman High and Mighty's daughter didn't become a millionaire from all those payouts from her mom's campaigns. Well, of course, that's a different story. And in a different hearing, Democrats exposed their own ignorance.
2: MCAT scores don't translate to better care for black people automatically. Having all white male doctors is just as bad for the medical profession as having all white male congressmen is to our government. Do Republicans want black patients to die?
1: The doctors weren't any better.
3: The importance of diversity, equity, and inclusion curriculum in our medical schools is a patient quality issue.
4: Okay, it's a patient safety issue.
1: Here to discuss is Dr. Mark Siegel, Fox News senior medical analyst. Dr. Siegel, good to see you tonight.
5: Hi, Laura.
1: Okay, I've been hearing about this from my friends in Boston, in LA, and Atlanta, who happen to be great doctors, about the creeping agenda, or I should say persistent agenda, of DEI in our med schools and even in our research hospitals. How dangerous can this get?
5: Well, it can get dangerous, Laura. Look, you can be all about sensitivity, but medical school and labs and medical residencies and being a doctor is not about political correctness. It's about taking care of people. And one of those hearings, Congresswoman Miller, yes, woman Miller, is saying to two male doctors, It's biological women that get pregnant, and they weren't listening to her, and she's a woman. And I want medical students to learn what a uterus is. I want medical students to learn about hormones that go haywire during pregnancy, and how do we handle that, and the immune system, and the biology, and the anatomy. It's a special thing. Imagine that someone graduates medical school and says, pregnant person, but doesn't know how to take care of them. I want our medical students and our residents to learn the proper biology. And I'm saying that it's a purely medical topic, and this completely crosses the line.
1: Well, med schools should just be teaching excellence in medicine, how to be doctors, how to diagnose. Of course, everyone wants to be sensitive to everybody's needs and concerns. That's part of medical school. But instead, there's a sense of indoctrination. Watch this.
6: DEI became part of the curriculum at these medical schools. These classes are filled with propaganda. They're focused on topics that have nothing to do with medical science because they seek to make medical students not into competent doctors, but into far-left activists.
1: Dr. Siegel, your reaction.
5: I have to emphasize again the point that it takes every single hour in medical school to learn reproductive science, to learn maternal fetal medicine, to learn how to be a physician. We ended up with an opioid epidemic because we weren't teaching pain management properly. We ended up with the need for MAHA because we weren't teaching about the gut, about the stomach properly and how we process foods. If we start going, we are going way overboard with the political angle on this, with the DEI angle. That's not what I want medical students to learn. They're there to learn biology, medical science, period. And we're not doing enough of that. We end up with very poor doctors that aren't equipped to take care of people that are sick.
1: Yeah, I mean, again, friends of mine who just graduated from med school said the inordinate amount of time spent on trans care, they couldn't say anything, right? Because they want to get a good, you know, assignment. They get assigned to a great hospital, so they can't say anything. But they said it was wild, absolutely wild. Dr. Siegel, I could talk to you for an hour. Great to see you. Thank you, my friend. All right, make sure to follow me on social media. Thank you for watching. Remember, it is America now and forever. Jesse Waters, he takes it from here. See you tomorrow night.
7: 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I check the markets before breakfast, catch headlines in the car, and by noon, I'm at work, but trying to find out why the Russell is tanking. 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
8: 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Not every minute, but enough to know when something interesting is happening. Gemini Predictions lets me see what's moving and trade on what

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1: 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She's not wrong. On rate decision weeks, I'll open Gemini predictions just to see what people are trading and where the contracts are moving.
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9: More strikes in Iran. I'm Ted Lindner, Fox News. The U.S. military carrying out strikes in Iran for the fourth straight night and brought back the naval blockade of Iranian ships. Fox's Anita Vogel with more.
10: The president making clear Iran is in for plenty more pain unless and until it gets back to the negotiating table.
11: They'll continue until I say it's enough. I mean, they'll continue. They've been there. You know, the word the military likes to use is degrade. They've been degraded to a very low level.
10: President Trump insisting the Strait of Hormuz is once again open for business for everybody but Iran. Although he did back off a bit from his plan to impose a 20% fee for that service provided by the U.S. military after hearing from allies on the Gulf Cooperation Council.
9: More than 50,000 U.S. service members remain deployed across the Middle East as the military says American forces remain vigilant, lethal, and ready. The president says talks with Iran will also continue. A search and rescue effort involving a boat in the San Francisco Bay near Alcatraz. Fox affiliate KTVU, Fox 2's Betty Yu with more.
12: San Francisco Fire Chief Dean Crispin says that initial call came in about 3:35 afternoon as a report of a fire about 600 yards off Alcatraz. But when first responders arrived, they found a three-level pontoon boat overturned and mostly submerged. One person was pulled from the water. CPR was started, and that victim was rushed ashore where they were pronounced dead. Three others were taken to CPMC on Van Ness with injuries. 13 people made it safely to shore without getting medical attention at the hospital, while crews continue again to search for two people who remain missing.
9: Meteorologists say the water temperature near Alcatraz

0: It's only about 61 degrees, which can quickly become a life-threatening situation for anyone stuck in the water. 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
3: 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I check the markets before breakfast, catch headlines in the car, and by noon, I'm at work, but trying to find out why the Russell is tanking. 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
0: The 2026 MLB All-Star Game in the books from Philadelphia. Fox's Tony Genualdo with the recap.
7: The American League faced the National League in the 96th MLB All-Star Game in Philadelphia to celebrate America's 250th birthday. The AL got off to a great start, scoring three runs in the first inning. Two of them came off the bat of Yankees outfielder Cody Bellinger.
8: Up the middle, and the American League catches in. Alvarez in to score. Langeliers right behind him. Two-run single, Cody Bellinger.
7: The call on Fox, his teammate Ben Rice tacked on another run to make it a 3-0 lead. And then in the eighth inning, White Sox third baseman Miguel Vargas went deep to extend the lead. The American League takes it 4-0 for the first All-Star Game shutout since 2013. Bellinger was named the Ted Williams Most Valuable Player. Tony Genualdo, Fox News.
0: ICE agents being instructed and most vehicle stops nationwide. Fox's Christina Coleman explains this does not mean everyone they're targeting is off the hook.
9: ICE will still conduct vehicle stops for those considered to be the most egregious targets with serious or violent criminal histories. This comes after the two fatal ICE-involved shootings in Maine and Texas that happened within a week. Border Czar Tom Holman says the change is temporary. In Maine, DHS said ICE agents were surveilling an address for a person for a final removal order from the country. When ICE tried to stop the vehicle driven by someone coming from that address, DHS says the vehicle attempted to flee the scene and, fearing for public safety, an officer discharged his weapon.
0: President Trump's been pushing his campaign of deportation since taking office. At least seven people have been allegedly killed by ICE agents since 2025. And the House has passed a bill to make daylight saving time permanent, known as the Sunshine Protection Act. It passed 308 to 117. It would put the country on the time currently observed from March to November unless the state exempts itself. The bill now moves on to the Senate. I'm Ted Lindner. This is Fox News.
10: Good evening, I'm Trace Gallagher. It's 11 p.m. on the East Coast, 8 o'clock here in Los Angeles, and this is America's Late News, Fox News at Night. And breaking tonight, amnesty for illegal immigrants, housing for all, reparations, abolishing the prison system, and of course, no more bills for anyone. Welcome to the platform of the DSA, the Democratic Socialists of America.
11: This is not a game. Everybody needs to understand. These crazy little mini mom Donnies who are popping up all around the country, they are a danger to you and your family.
10: Plus, the war appears to be back on as the U.S. attacks Iran for a fourth straight night, and President Trump is threatening even more escalation.
12: Next week comes the power plants. Next week comes the bridges. We're going to knock out all their power plants. We're going to knock out all their bridges unless they get to the table and negotiate.
10: We'll have a panel on that. And the chancellor of a major medical school in liberal San Francisco appears to be baffled by basic biology.
13: Has a non-biological woman ever had a baby?
14: A transgender person can.
13: That's not a biological woman.
10: But we begin with utopia, an America with no debt, no bills. No common sense. The senior national correspondent Kevin Cork live in D.C. with more on the DSA. Kevin, good evening.
15: You know, I look forward to your common sense segments all the time. I have a feeling tonight's going to be a real winner. Obviously, Trace, a lot of their candidates are notching wins all over the country, right? We're talking about the Democratic Socialists of America, the DSA. And with that in mind, they're now rolling out an updated platform, calling it A Day Without Capitalism, where, as you point out adroitly, you don't have to pay your bills anymore. No mortgage, no landlord, nothing. It's everything's free. It includes, by the way, eliminating the Senate. That's what they want to do. They also want to replace the president and the Supreme Court with an executive and judiciary chosen by Congress. The updated platform also would include amnesty for all immigrants, legal or not. And notably, they want to defund the Department of War. They also say they're fighting for health care for everybody, housing for everybody, the Green New Deal, a free Palestine, abolish ICE, as well as an immediate end to all deportations and unrestricted migration. They also want to extend full voting rights to people with criminal convictions and even non-citizens.
16: We just don't see the point of the Senate. Historically, it was meant to serve very wealthy people.
17: Would you like to abolish the Senate?
16: That's part of our platform, and we don't think that's extreme.
15: Oh, he doesn't think it's extreme. And truth be told, this was considered a fringe movement not that long ago. But obviously, the DSA is gaining in relevance thanks to several of its members toppling longtime establishment Democrat Party figures. But for all their promises of free stuff, critics point out that just taking from those who actually produce innovation and tax revenue isn't sustainable because, as the old saying goes, eventually you run out of other people's money, Trace.
10: Again and again. Yep. Kevin Cork, live for us in D.C. Kevin, thank you.
15: You bet.
10: Well, the Fox News and Common Sense Department thought the America 250 celebration was exceptional for a country that is exceptional. And yet a growing segment of the population is working to make America's next 250 unexceptional. The Democrat Socialists of America, the DSA, has now released its new platform, where the goal is definitely not to make America great again. In fact, it's just the opposite. The goal is to build a new society, draft a new constitution, create a new Democrat Socialist Republic. But common sense would suggest that the DSA knock off the BS, eh? Because most of the stuff they're pitching has been tried and failed, including abolishing police and prisons, eliminating cash bail, a Green New Deal, reparations, a wealth tax, and of course, ending all deportations, which is not socialism, it's called Bidenism. Tried and failed. Then there are the policies that are not just unpatriotic, they're pro-idiotic, like defunding the Department of War, getting rid of capitalism, and making sure all corporations are publicly owned. In other words, their goal is for Americans to be conquered, impoverished, and living in communes. Common sense is skeptical because in the current society, government is good at pretty much nothing. And in the new society, government will take care of pretty much everything. Let's bring in former Trump campaign deputy comms director and former Disney Channel star Caroline Sunshine and prospective strategies Aaron McGuire. Thank you both for coming on. Okay, we're going to be kind of like a quiz show here. We're both getting the same question. I'm going to start with Caroline first and give her six DSA topics, and then we'll give you yours, Aaron. Let's start with her first. Put these up on the screen. DSA platform, scroll number one, an immediate end to all deportations, the elimination of cash bail, universal rent control, a 32-hour week with no reduction in pay or benefits. I mean, why not, right? Establishment of a wealth tax and passage of a Green New Deal. What do you think about this, Carol?
18: What could go wrong?
10: Why?
18: What could go wrong? And I'm reminded of the clip you just played where he goes, yeah, we just, like, don't really see the point of the Senate. Like, yeah, I know, right? Like, representative democracy. Who needs it, right?
10: Yeah.
18: Except all of us. And, you know, I'm reminded when I look at that list and that clip of a speech that Zohran Mamdani gave on the 4th of July, and he said something in it that I thought was one of the most chilling things I've heard in American politics, and I didn't think it got enough coverage. He said on the 4th of July, America is exceptional because in America, nothing is fixed into place.
19: Yep.
18: And Mamdani's a lot like Obama, where he's very specific in the words that he chooses. He's very deliberate. And when he said nothing is fixed into place, he means it. He means in their worldview, the Constitution isn't fixed. Those inalienable rights you enjoy in the Declaration of Independence, those aren't fixed. The system of representative democracy we have, that isn't fixed. And that's a really chilling reality. Yeah. And so on the right, we got to get our own young Mamdani to get our own cool ideas, because things are more fixed than you think, Zohran,
19: yeah,
18: in my America.
10: Okay, Aaron, here's your six. Put them up on the screen here. Eliminating the U.S. Senate, replacing the president and the Supreme Court with an executive and judiciary chosen by and subordinate to Congress, amnesty for all immigrants, defunding the Department of War, the free migration of people between countries to seek employment without restrictive immigration controls, and passage of Medicare for all. So easy. What do you think?
20: Yeah, you want to see the crazy laundry list? There it is. That is the annihilation of the United States as we know it and with the freedoms we have. The Democrat Socialists of America are saying, I don't know if they're willfully ignorant or just ignorant by choice here, but the case is that they're saying that the United States Senate was meant to represent the wealthy in this country. Wait a second. Let's get the history correct here. The House of Representatives is based on population. Population size would indicate larger cities, more income, more wealth. But wait, the United States Senate is equally split, two representatives per state. So no matter how many people are, if you live in the smallest populated state or the largest and most GDP-driven state in the United States, you get the same representation as a large state. So not only do Democrats, socialists want to annihilate the United States of America, even when it comes to the opportunity for more equal representation, they're ignorant into the facts on that. And listen, we might be a deeply divided country in a lot of ways, but if you ask 100 United States senators if they would rather become members of the House of Representatives, well, I get you, 100 of them will absolutely say not. And if you eliminate the United States Senate, you eliminate the filibuster, that's where this country is going, straight to the land of crazy.
10: Yeah, and talk about reaction. Florida GOP Congressman Carlos Jimenez, raised in communism, said this about the DSA. Watch.
21: My family came here seeking freedom, and I'll be damned if I'm going to have to pack up my family to look for freedom somewhere else. Mm. By the way, where are we going to go? And so, yeah, bring it on. I'll fight the communists to the death, because I know what it brings. I know what the future it will bring to my children and my grandchildren, and it's a pack of lies.
10: And those who live under it, those who were raised in it, always feel the same way about it.
18: Yeah, and he's right. You know, where else are we supposed to go? There is nowhere else to go. So we have to take this as seriously as we take anything. This is a national emergency as far as I'm concerned.
10: Yep.
18: I've never sat down with a communist. That's not usually the company I keep. But I've always wondered, if you sat across from one genuinely, there's such a hatred towards America and the system that we have. And I've never understood that, because I have my own criticisms of our country. When Joe Biden was allowing 10 million people to come across the border, I had my criticisms.
10: Sure.
18: I didn't think the place was being run too well, but it never stopped me from loving my country. And these people don't love the country. And what I wonder is, socialism and communism have already been tried a myriad of other places. You could go to any of those countries right now. Why do they need to stay here and change it? You could just go to any one of these countries where it's been tried and live there. Why do you want to be here?
10: Go there. Meantime, switching subject, this is from the House Committee hearing on DEI and medical schools, where a UC San Francisco chancellor was asked a simple question here. Aaron, watch this.
14: The vast majority of pregnancies are in women, and I have absolutely no problem with using the word pregnant women. I use it myself.
13: Has a non-biological woman ever had a baby?
14: A transgender person can.
13: That's not a biological woman. Has a non-biological woman ever had a baby?
14: I would reiterate, we take care of transgender patients.
10: What do you think about that, Aaron?
20: Well, I think you should not be given a medical license, a medical degree, or the opportunity to speak in the medical community in the United States. And granted, I'm not a doctor and I don't play one on TV, but if you can't answer the basic biological question of, do you need to be born with a uterus as a biological female to give birth, or have we now come upon some medical miracle where men with testicles can now give birth? Because listen, Trace, maybe Caroline can appreciate this a little bit. I'm married. I have a husband. A lot of men, they get a cold and they fall apart. Let's see men carry a child to 9 months and see if then they can answer the question on whether or not biological men can carry a child in the United States or anywhere in the world, because the science just doesn't science that way.
15: She just took a shot at all of us, fellas, on that one. Was a good.
20: Sorry.
15: Aaron, thank you. Caroline,
18: thank you.
15: Meantime, the U.S. military carrying out strikes on Iran for a fourth straight night and bringing back the naval blockade of Iranian ships. Anita Vogel is live with the very latest in the Middle East. Anita, good evening.
2: Yeah, good evening, Trace. A lot going on. In an exclusive interview with our colleague Trey Yinks today, the president making clear Iran is in for plenty more pain unless and until it gets back to the negotiating table.
19: Will these strikes continue?
12: They'll continue until I say it's enough. I mean, they'll continue. They've been the word the military likes to use is degrade. They've been degraded to a very low level.
2: President Trump making plenty of news in that sit down, insisting the Strait of Hormuz is once again open for business for everybody but Iran. Although he did back off a bit from his plan to impose a 20% fee for that service provided by the U.S. military after hearing from allies on the Gulf Cooperation Council.
12: We have to keep it open. I was going to charge a fee, but instead they'd rather spend a lot of money in the United States, which frankly is better because I don't like the idea of a fee. It's got to remain free because otherwise others will do the same thing.
2: Finally, the president had an ominous warning for the regime.
12: I said, you better make a deal. You're not going to have anything left.
19: And you think they will?
12: They should. I don't know if they will or not.
2: And it looks like no deal is in place yet, because breaking tonight, new video from CENTCOM of an additional round of strikes. Dozens of military targets hit over the course of 7 hours by U.S. military assets. Also breaking tonight, Iran's Revolutionary Guard Corps is threatening to close other oil and gas export routes that serve U.S. interests. Trace.
15: Anita, thank you. Let's bring in former Deputy National Security Advisor Steve Yates and retired Navy Captain Brent Sadler. Thank you both for coming on. Brent, to you first. I want to finish up the conversation Trey Yinks was having with the president, telling him what comes next for Iran. Listen to this.
12: We're going to hit them very hard tonight. We're going to hit them very hard tomorrow night. We're going to hit them very hard the night after. And then next week it gets really bad for them, because next week comes the power plants. Next week comes the bridges. We're going to knock out all their power plants. We're going to knock out all their bridges unless they get to the table and negotiate.
15: What do you think about that comment, Brent Sadler, the bridges, the power plants, etc.?
22: Well, we've already taken out some key bridges and railheads that the Iranians were getting supplies from China and Russia to the northeast of Tehran. So there's quite a few targets yet there that can actually have a significant impact and cutting them off from the resupply, even though it's been pretty severely degraded already. But the main focus has got to be along the coastline. Take away whatever leverage the Iranians have there on shipping.
15: Yeah, well, you and General Jack Keane are kind of have similar thought processes here, because this is what he said should be the priority, Steve Yates. Watch.
23: One is to take out all the things in a coastal area that permit them to interfere with shipping. And this is crucial, is what is Iran doing about our attacking them? They're attacking our allies and partners in the region and U.S. bases. And how are they doing that? Ballistic missiles and drones. So the second focus area is to take down as much of that retaliation as we possibly can.
15: So for now, General Keane, Steve Yates is saying, you know what, go after the ballistic missiles and make sure the Strait of Hormuz remains open.
24: I think that is the imperative. It's been the imperative for some time. And it's definitely two things are true at once. The Iranian capabilities have been significantly degraded, but they still have remnants that are able to, by, I think, a form of terror, be able to hit a ship or two and get people in reaction to close things down. So I think the general's right. I agree with Brent, too. This has to be the priority area. And I think the president has been very careful going through this to try to leave in place the wherewithal for the Iranian people and whatever coalition post-conflict can help rehabilitate Iran under a better leadership. But the options he's talking about now, once the Strait of Hormuz is secured, would complicate that. And that's where those power plants and other things, why they remain on the target set and they haven't been hit yet.
10: Sure. Meantime, you had Israeli Prime Minister Benjamin Netanyahu had this warning for Iran.
1: I will say this to the leaders of Iran. Do not count on it being quiet if you attack us. Do not count on a rerun, because it will not be a rerun, and that was already powerful enough. The days when someone hurts us and we do not strike them back twofold are over.
10: And I think they've proven that, Brent Sadler. Those days really are over for Israel.
22: No, absolutely. I mean, these comments come at a time where the Houthis are gearing up to re-enter into the conflict as well. What they have, or what the Iranians have been able to resupply them with in ballistic missiles and anti-ship cruise missiles and drones, is to be seen. But the threat there at the Red Sea is coming back. And the Houthis have launched attacks, long-range drones and ballistic missiles, at Israel in the past. There was a plane load of IRGC folks that just arrived, so this is very likely another attempt by the Iranians to broaden the war.
10: Yeah, indeed. Meantime, kind of a different topic, Steve Yates. It's important, though. I wanted to get your take on this, because President Trump seemed to break some news tonight saying that he wants U.S. troops out of Iraq by September 30. Your thoughts on that?
24: Well, it's historic. That was one of the worst parts of the Iraq war, was that very little coverage was of Iran destabilizing that country throughout that entire enterprise. Over the long, long years of that conflict, it became more clear. At the initial stages of the Iraq war, I think we had it by strategy, went to great pains to avoid broadening the conflict to involve Iran. But Iran was involved from the get-go, and really it's this campaign degrading the IRGC significantly that I think maybe gives the breathing space at long last to pull back from that security force. I trust the president and the Department of War have assessed the conditions, but I think Americans probably after 23 years are ready for this.
10: Great analysis, insight as always, gentlemen. Thank you both. U.S. ICE agents now being instructed to pause most vehicle stops nationwide. Is it a major policy shift, or is it a temporary review period? Christina Coleman is live with the new information on this. Christina, good evening.
3: Hi, good evening, Trace. Yes, that's right. ICE agents are being instructed to end most vehicle stops nationwide, but this does not mean everyone they're targeting is off the hook. ICE will still conduct vehicle stops for those considered to be the most egregious targets with serious or violent criminal histories. This comes after the two fatal ICE-involved shootings in Maine and Texas that happened within a week. Border Czar Tom Homan says the change is temporary.
4: This is simply a pause, a decision made by the secretary and ICE, just to make sure that the officers remain safe and things are doing well. I think at the end of this review, which would be a short review, ICE will be right back to doing what they do.
3: In Maine yesterday, DHS said ICE agents were surveilling an address for a person for a final removal order from the country. When ICE tried to stop the vehicle driven by someone coming from that address, DHS says the vehicle attempted to flee the scene, and fearing for public safety, an officer discharged his weapon. People still protested against the shooting today. Some even went into an ICE office demanding a full investigation. And as for the pause in most vehicle stops, Homan says ICE agents can still wait for a car to get to where it's going to make an arrest, and he still thinks ICE will continue breaking records in both arrests and removals, Trace.
10: Christina, thank you. Let's bring in the Daily Wire immigration reporter, Jenny Thayer. Jenny, great to have you back on the show. I want to put the headline up there of the Daily Wire story, the story that you broke. It says, quoting here, ICE orders agents to cease all vehicle stops after recent shootings, and Tom Homan said this about that.
4: That decision was made by the secretary along with leadership at ICE. But look, it's not a policy change. It's a temporary pause. Look, we had the last couple of shootings, ICE leadership along with DHS believes they want to look at these last couple of incidents and look, is there something that could have been done better? Is there any training that can be improved? Or it's simply ICE doing their job and bad things happen when people don't comply with law enforcement officers.
10: Jenny, what do you think of that? Is it just a review period?
5: It does appear to be that way. ICE has presented this to the officers this morning, saying that this is a temporary pause, like Homan is saying. So that's consistent. Now it remains to be seen when.
10: And Jenny Taylor, we just lost her microphone there. We will try to get back her. Yeah, we're going to bring her back up. Meantime, do we have her back up very quickly? And we don't. Live television. We do. Then again, live television. Jenny, we have you back. Finish your thought there very quickly, and I'll move in. Go ahead.
5: Yeah, so basically what we're seeing is that this temporary pause is going to be for ICE to evaluate whether there were some issues with some officers, because the force has been expanded recently. So was it an issue of an expedited training process at play here where there weren't seasoned officers? Or is this an issue of ICE having to be out in the streets in sanctuaries like Maine, where they should have access to jails so that they're not out in harm's way and that aliens aren't out in harm's way?
10: Yeah. Meantime, you had former acting ICE director Jonathan Fahey saying this would happen if you did not stop these illegal immigrants. Listen.
0: Most times law enforcement interacts with a suspect, with a defendant. It's typically in a vehicle. And sometimes that may be the easiest way to approach somebody or also the easiest way to identify somebody. ICE has to be able to do this because if illegal aliens or criminals know they won't be pursued or won't be stopped in vehicles, that's going to make more of these happen rather than less.
10: And I think it's a proper assessment that that really does happen a lot, Jenny. What do you think?
5: Absolutely. This is ICE's main tactic of making arrests, especially during the Trump administration when they really want to get their numbers up. They want to deport as many people as possible because we saw the melee at the border under the Biden administration. And now the Trump administration is really trying to clean that up against all odds, against all of these agitators who are going out there. So this is something that is going to impact the arrest numbers, of course, because now it's going to take more time to, one, get judicial warrants, to knock down doors. It's also going to be a risk to those officers who are then going to catch illegal immigrants at their homes where they're in their elements and may have access to weapons. And then they can also go outside courthouses in some areas and they can wait for those illegal immigrants to exit their vehicles. Once they exit, they can arrest them. But again, out in the communities more still.
10: Jenny Taylor, thank you for coming back and then coming back again. We appreciate it. Coming up, recent victories by the Democrat Socialists now pushing panic in the party.
6: The solution is to be Democrats. Like, they're part of the problem. No, you are part of the problem because you're a f***ing idiot.
10: And later in the nightcap, CNBC now facing criticism for a new study ranking 10 red states, including Tennessee and Texas, as the worst places to live. By the way, Tennessee got dinged because it has a bathroom law that says you have to use a restroom that corresponds to your biological sex. Can you think of any blue states that deserve to crack that list and why? Let us know. X, Instagram, at Trace Gallagher. We'll read your responses coming up in the nightcap. And did you see this? NYPD officers rescuing a woman contemplating jumping from the Brooklyn Bridge. The hero cop scaled the bridge, spoke with the woman for about an hour, finally convincing her to come down. One officer says he hopes the rescue helps people see police in a more positive light, which it should. We're coming right back.
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0: with the news. I check the markets before breakfast, catch headlines in the car, and by noon, I'm at work, but trying to find out why the Russell is tanking. Since I'm already paying attention, I open Gemini Predictions, browse what's live, and trade on contracts tied to real-world events. And I'm good at it.
1: I follow tech and crypto more closely than I probably should admit. Not every minute, but enough to know when something interesting is happening. Gemini Predictions lets me see what's moving and trade on what I think happens next.
2: My wife says I talk about the Fed like it's a weather forecast. 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On rate decision weeks, I'll open Gemini Predictions just to see what people are trading and where the contracts are moving.
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0: 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I check the markets before breakfast, catch headlines in the car, and by noon, I'm at work, but trying to find out why the Russell is tanking. 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
6: Here's some breaking news and disturbing pictures coming into Fox News at 9. One person is now dead. Two more are missing after a pontoon boat sank. This is very near Alcatraz Island in the San Francisco Bay. Now, a crew's worries. As you can see, rescue teams there were able to save 16 others when the emergency was called in about 5 hours ago. And tonight, there are still divers, helicopters, and almost a dozen boats still looking for those last two passengers. Updates on this as it comes in.
7: Is there a solution to beat Republicans? To run against Republicans? No. The solution is to beat Democrats. Like, they're part of the problem. No, you are part of the problem because you're a fucking idiot. Among Democrats, something became more important than winning elections. And that became, I want to feel superior to people.
6: Mm. Well, there you have Democrat strategist James Carville calling out Democrat socialists for targeting the wrong party. Let's bring in former special assistant to President Trump, Sonny Nelson, and former L.A. GOP vice chair and conservative actor Siaka Massaqua. Thank you both for coming on. I mean, Sonny, the bottom line here is James Carville, I disagree with him a lot. I think he's probably right on this because the Democrats really are. They're kind of cannibalizing their own party here.
8: That's right. Well, for once, I agree with James Carville on this issue. He is right in pointing out that the Democratic Party is leaving behind, you know, the few mom and pop old school Democrats that might be left in the party, and they're turning to more of this big tent party. You ran through the list at the beginning of the show, the things that the DSA wing of the party are embracing. Getting rid of the Senate, eliminating funding for the Department of War. These are absolutely crazy ideas. And the more that the Democrats embrace these socialist ideologies, the more

0: or they're leaving out the average American. You know, when you put up these ideologies up against Republicans, when they go toe-to-toe at the ballot box with politicians that are putting up policies like securing our border, like lowering taxes, like American prosperity, these are things that the Democratic Socialists are going to run out on. They're going to lose every single time.
1: Yeah, and you know, the whole thing here, Siaka, is that, you know, these Democratic Socialists, they don't like the leadership of the Democratic Party. They want Chuck Schumer out, and they want Hakeem Jeffries out. So this really is some infighting at the next level.
2: I mean, Trace, who would have thought that partnering up with lunatics, where they were going to do lunatic-type things, like take over your party? This is all on them. Like, James crying right now, it's really, like, spare me, buddy. They partnered up with Antifa. They let them run wild in cities, terrorize people for just having a difference of opinion. And now they're worried that, oh my goodness, you should be taking on Republicans, not Democrats. Guess what, James? They want to take over the party because that's where they believe the money is, right? So, like, this whole thing and his whole crying, all he's doing is he's crying because they're losing power within their own party. It's very interesting to watch.
1: Yeah, they asked for this. You're exactly right. They've been asking for this for a long time. Meantime, the California bullet train, as we know, is going nowhere. Just wanted to get that on the record. But Gavin Newsom is back riding the election conspiracy train. Here he goes, Sonny. Listen.
3: Donald Trump is not screwing around. He does not believe in fair and free elections. We will lose our country if we do not take back the House of Representatives. No more important race in our lifetime than getting Speaker Jeffries that gavel this November. None.
1: I can't imagine the California governor criticizing elections, a little like Mussolini going after fascism. It just doesn't seem right, Sonny. What do you think?
0: Trace, I'm telling you, I had to do a little bit of a double take when I first heard this clip, because it sounds like Gavin Newsom is trying to commandeer some Republican talking points, but obviously he's in the wrong party. You know, President Trump has talked about securing our elections for years now, and the one and only way to do that is through the Save America Act, whether it be getting rid of mass mail-in voting, requiring voter ID, requiring proof of citizenship. These are all things that will secure our elections. If Gavin Newsom wants to jump on the train and secure elections, that's wonderful. He should be encouraging Congress to pass the Save America Act today.
1: Yeah. Meantime, CNBC, I had saved this question for you, Siaka, because you lived in California, you now live in Tennessee. CNBC, on factors for ranking the 10 worst states include inclusiveness of state laws and reproductive rights. It goes on, to score the states for quality of life, we use hard data on factors like crime rates, air quality, health care. We also consider the cost and availability of child care, inclusiveness of state laws and reproductive rights. And there's the list, the top 10. And guess whose state is number one? The new home state of Siaka, Massaqua, Tennessee. And Siaka, can you believe, I mean, come on here, this stuff they used at CNBC, which, by the way, owned by NBC, need we say more?
2: You know what, Trace, I gotta say, I'm not a big fan of CNBC, but this time they got it right. Tennessee is terrible, everybody. No one else needs to come here. Yeah. I mean, I'm sitting here going, wow, I have so much more money in my pocket because there's no state income tax. I can actually defend my family with constitutional carry, and I don't see naked homeless guys walking all over the place. I'm like, something is wrong. I'm not happy with what's going on. The other day, my wife and I are laying in bed, and we started thinking, you know what we miss? We miss the high gas prices. We miss the naked homeless people. And we miss more than all just the ability for them to gaslight you and have ballots for everyone, everybody. Ballots, everyone can vote. The homeless guy on the corner, the school children over in an elementary school. We miss so much of that. And I'm telling you, everyone that's watching, Tennessee is terrible. Please don't come. It's closed.
1: Well, we miss you, Siaka, here in California. We will say that. Thank you for coming on, Siaka, Sonny. Thank you. Coming up, the Democrat Socialist Agenda aiming to reshape our nation after the Celebration of America 250. Is a 180-degree shift on the horizon? But first, a live look at Seattle, Washington, home to the 2026 Super Bowl winners. It is not often a beautiful, crystal, clear day in Seattle. There you have it. We're coming right back.
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6: 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I check the markets before breakfast, catch headlines in the car, and by noon, I'm at work, but trying to find out why the Russell is tanking. 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And I'm good at it.
7: 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Not every minute, but enough to know when something interesting is happening. Gemini Predictions lets me see what's moving and trade on what I think happens next.
8: My wife says I talk about the Fed like it's a weather forecast. She's not wrong. On rate decision weeks, I'll open Gemini Predictions just to see what people are trading and where the contracts are moving.
9: 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With Gemini Predictions, I can see what contracts are live and stay with the story as it unfolds. 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
6: 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I check the markets before breakfast, catch headlines in the car, and by noon, I'm at work, but trying to find out why the Russell is tanking. 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
11: Recently, our company softball team lost the big game by one run. Then Dale tried to console a

0: York. I'm back from New York. The celebration was amazing. I mean, really a great job. And we've been talking about socialism, John, for the first part of this whole show. And the Democratic Socialists of America want to change the whole country. And, you know, I was saying the celebration, the America 250 for me was just exceptional. What do you, and you that how important was that to you?
1: It was an honor of a lifetime, Trace, to be on the historic Nimitz, surrounded by our sailors, 9/11 heroes, firefighters, and to have alone with me a former hostage who would not be alive without the United States, without President Trump. And I kept looking, going, that's a miracle. But, you know, for 250 years, we've made a lot of miracles, and I think the next 250 will make a lot more.
0: Yeah, for those who forget, Ilhan Ohel was in captivity for 2 years. 25, and as you were saying earlier, he feels 23 because he lost 2 years of his life. But he's a tremendous musician as well, and you guys have played together, which is just so, it just got to be so rehabilitating for a guy like that.
1: It's just so joyful. Look, you know, our Jewish friends have been suffering since October 7th, but to have something to feel good about, to cheer for, and to see alone, he symbolizes the strength and fortitude of not just the Jewish people, but on that deck, America standing shoulder to shoulder with Israel, just like me standing shoulder to shoulder playing with alone. Yeah. And I think that was a symbol that resonated globally.
0: We played 15 seconds at the top. I want to play a longer version of this because you kind of going, you know, with the military members on the, you have to watch this because this is amazing. And keep in mind the song here. We're going to talk about the song next because this has become like an American institution. This song has become an anthem for not only 9/11, but October 7 to a certain extent, and America 250 because it's that song. Watch this.

0: Alone, finishing it up there. Very touching. Big tribute for the military members on board. Big thrill for them, I'm sure. The song is so big, by the way, that we should know, not to be self-serving here, but I have a book coming out. It's called Turns Out They Were Right All Along, Life Lessons I Learned Eventually. There it is. It's on pre-sale right now, TraceGallagherBook.com. But John Ondrasik has a story in there because of his song Superman, because it became an anthem, and the story is how it became an anthem. It's John telling the story and me kind of revisiting that, and it really is an amazing part of the book.
1: Well, we're coming up on the 25th anniversary of 9/11. Can you believe it?
0: Yeah.
1: And I think a lot of people will be asking the questions, have we forgotten some of the lessons of 9/11? And I think your show tonight has illustrated that we have. Look, the next 250 years are not guaranteed, and we have evil actors abroad, but we have evil actors internally trying to take down our country. They're running for office. Some are getting elected. And if we don't face it, fight it, we'll become like Europe. And the great hope will be lost.
0: We've talked about this before, but are you surprised the song keeps making this resurgence? I mean, 25 years, you wrote it. By the way, he didn't write it. It was written 6 months, 7 months before 9/11, and it just happened to become that anthem for firefighters. It just keeps coming back, John.
1: It's surreal, you know, it's humbling. Songs find their way. It's out of my control. But I do think coming back around here for this 25th anniversary, I'll be in New York on 9/11 doing some events. Yep. But I think songs kind of remind us of the past and the future. Yep. And Superman seems to do that.
0: It really does. John, great to see you as always. Thank you for coming on. Great stuff aboard the Nimitz. The Nimitz, by the way, being decommissioned very soon. So we'll cover that. Meantime, CNBC now facing

0: Criticism for a new study ranking 10 red states, including Tennessee and Texas, as the worst places to live. Can you think of any blue states that deserve to maybe crack that list and why? Let us know. X, Instagram. At Trace Gallagher, we're back with the Nightcap crew. It always includes you, and it is Ness. But next, first, a live look at Boston, the first U.S. city to have a subway system. Coming right back.
1: Fox News, I'm Sue Guzman. The Pentagon announcing it's reinstating the blockade of Iranian ports. This as the U.S. military launched new attacks targeting Iran.
2: Iran has been launching attacks of its own against neighboring Gulf states, including Kuwait and Bahrain, where U.S. troops are based. An Emirati tanker hit by an Iranian cruise missile last night, killing one crew member and wounding eight others.
1: Fox's Lucas Tomlinson, Jordan says it shot down three ballistic missiles from Iran. House has approved a bill that would move the U.S. to daylight saving time permanently.
3: The yeas are 308, the nays are 117. The bill is passed.
1: So-called Sunshine Protection Act now heads to the Senate, where its future is uncertain. And the Trump administration has told ICE enforcement officers to suspend most vehicle stops following two deadly shootings in a little over a week. 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
0: Back with the Nightcap crew, Kevin Cork, Jenny Taylor, Sonny Joy Nelson. Those are three names now. Siaka, Massaqua, Anita Vogel, and Caroline Sunshine. Tonight's topic, seeing red. CNBC is facing criticism for a brand new study ranking 10 red states, including Tennessee and Texas, as the worst places to live. You think any blue states might deserve to crack that list, and why? Another bite of the apple, Siaka, Massaqua. Your second thought on this.
15: Brother, you're living in it, my man. That's exactly a state of California where you can where you can cheat in elections, you can pay gas prices that are higher than mortgages, and where homeless people are running around naked and free, you know?
0: Yeah. Well, there you go. Sonny.
16: Without a doubt, New York. The government-run grocery stores, the 78-degree thermostat, and the heat of summer are a big no for me, especially as I head into my third trimester here.
0: Jenny.
18: I'm going to have to go with California as well. I don't like picking up my dog's poop, let alone being around human poop, especially during an explosive diarrhea outbreak.
0: Yeah, okay. Thank you for that. Anita.
19: So I pulled the census on this, Trace. Okay, more people are moving out of New York and California, hundreds of thousands each year. Where are they going, according to the census? Florida, Texas, South Carolina, North Carolina, and Tennessee.
0: Kevin.
20: I've been to all 50 states. It's pretty tough to get any lower than Illinois, I'm sorry to say.
0: Oh, yeah. I've been everywhere, man. I've been everywhere. What do you think?
22: I hate to say our home state of California. It pains me to say that. But it used to be a red state.
0: Yeah.
22: And then when it became a blue state is when everything went downhill. Mm. So maybe we got to make it red again.
0: Naz says New York, California, and Illinois, taxes too high, progressive policies, too much crime. All three are a mess. Jennifer, Tennessee is thrilled with the designation. We suck. Stay away. Leave. Don't come here. We're closed. That is echoing Siaka. Cindy, I left Illinois where I grew up 12 years ago for the Ozarks, and I do not regret that decision for
20: Smart
0: a second.
20: Girl.
0: Anthony, California for sure. We can't keep saying yeah, but the weather is great. Everything literally is broken in California. The list is a long one. Honestly, Tennessee is okay with the ranking. We do not want people flocking here and running our state. There are lots of poisonous snakes, spiders, and bears there. Lens, Washington State. Whatever you think happens here definitely happens there. Thanks for watching America's Late News. I'm Trace Gallagher. We'll see you right back here tomorrow night.
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4: The blockade returns. I'm Sue Guzman, Fox News. The military reimposing a naval blockade in the Strait of Hormuz and is launching new strikes.
5: The president making clear Iran is in for plenty more pain unless and until it gets back to the negotiating table.
6: They'll continue until I say it's enough. I mean, they'll continue. They've been there. You know, the word the military likes to use is degrade. They've been degraded to a very low level.
5: President Trump insisting the Strait of Hormuz is once again open for business for everybody but Iran, although he did back off a bit from his plan to impose a 20% fee for that service provided by the U.S. military after hearing from allies on the Gulf Cooperation Council.
4: Fox's Anita Vogel. Iran says more than 30 people were killed in U.S. airstrikes targeting Iran. Israel and Lebanon holding new talks on ending Israeli military action. Fox's Jonathan Savage reports.
7: Hopes for swift progress of these talks in Rome are low. Lebanon wants Israel to withdraw troops from the south of the country. Israel says it won't do so while the Iran-backed Hezbollah group continues to threaten. Its military is occupying what it says is a buffer zone about 6 miles into its northern neighbor. A meeting in Washington last month produced an agreement meant to end the conflict and disarm Hezbollah, but the militants have rejected the deal and Israeli strikes have continued. Lebanese troops are supposed to ensure peace when Israel withdraws. Jonathan Savage, Fox News.
4: Lights are out in Cuba again, the island nation suffering yet another blackout of the national electric system. This is the third blackout in Cuba in just 2 weeks due to a U.S. oil embargo putting increasing stress on the island's power grid. And the death toll from the Bangkok bar fire has risen to 32 as two more victims have died of their injuries. America's listening to Fox News.
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4: The Senate Intelligence Committee is set to hold a confirmation hearing for Jay Clayton, who President Trump has tapped to lead the nation's intelligence community.
9: Walter J. Clayton III now tapped to serve as Director of National Intelligence. He was supposed to go through the Senate confirmation process last month until President Trump blocked the hearing as leverage to push forward his priorities, including seeking the confirmation of a successor to Clayton's current role as U.S. Attorney for the Southern District of New York. Clayton's nomination expected to move forward quickly, as Democrats have been in an uproar over the president's temporary pick for the job, home builder and Federal Housing Finance Agency Director Bill Pulte. Jeff Manasso, Fox News.
4: President Trump delivers a keynote address today at a major conference of defense and technology firms.
10: The president will close out the Pennsylvania Defense and Innovation Summit at the Army War College in Carlisle. The two-day summit brings together senior military and Pentagon officials, defense contractors, and technology CEOs. Pennsylvania Republican Senator Dave McCormick leads the summit.

0: and has secured billions of dollars in investment commitments to the state. President Trump is urging defense firms to speed up delivery of critically needed munitions and other weapons systems and has submitted a record-setting more than $1.5 trillion Pentagon budget amid the ongoing conflict with Iran. At the White House, Jared Halpern, Fox News.
1: The House has passed a bill to make daylight saving time permanent, known as the Sunshine Protection Act. It passed 308 to 117. The bill now moves on to the Senate, where its future is uncertain. Subaru issuing a massive SUV recall affecting more than 540,000 of its popular models. Officials say an incorrect weight limit label on certain Ascent, Forester, and Crosstrek models could lead to overloading and possible increasing the risk of a crash, although no crashes or injuries have been reported. I'm Sue Guzman. This is Fox News.
2: Welcome to Hannity, and tonight, big trouble ahead for the Democratic Party, who have somehow fielded the worst candidates now in American history.
3: And you better believe I'm going to be doing it with a little bit of joy, a little bit of enthusiasm, a little bit of energy, and a little bit of stick it to them, because that's the Michigan way.
2: You stick it to them. Dan Bongino, Steve Miller will analyze the scary state of the left. Also, Supreme Court Justice Amy Coney Barrett in Congress pleading for more protection. Why? After an onslaught of left-wing threats and intimidation. But we begin tonight in the Strait of Hormuz, where the U.S. blockade against Iran and Iranian ports is now back in effect, while the regime gets pounded day after day by American airstrikes. Here now tonight with a full report from Tel Aviv, our very own Lucas Tomlinson is with us. Lucas, what's the latest there?
4: Good evening, Sean. President Trump says U.S. jets will keep bombing Iran until it returns for formal talks. And if they don't, President Trump told our own Trey Yings in an exclusive interview, this is what he will order next.
5: Because next week comes the power plants. Next week comes the bridges. We're going to knock out all their power plants. We're going to knock out all their bridges unless they get to the table and negotiate.
4: U.S. Navy and Air Force jets have been bombing Iran for the past week, and the bombing campaign will continue till the president is satisfied.
6: Will these strikes continue?
5: They'll continue until I say it's enough. I mean, they'll continue.
4: Despite the return of American air power, Admiral Cooper, commander of U.S. forces in the Middle East, says Iran is striking back, hitting seven commercial ships in the Strait of Hormuz with up to a dozen crew members killed, missing, or wounded. Iran has attacked Jordan, Kuwait, Oman, Bahrain, Qatar, and the UAE. Today, Kuwait reported Iran fired 33 drones and six missiles at its country. As a result, tanker traffic is down 90% in the Strait of Hormuz in recent days. President Trump says a negotiator spoke to an Iranian delegation this afternoon. He says if a deal isn't made soon, he could be forced to deploy American troops to take Iran's oil export hub in Karg Island.
6: Are you ruling out a ground campaign in a limited capacity?
5: I don't want to say that either, but I would say no if I thought it was appropriate. I'd say sometimes you need a ground campaign, but we have other people that will do the ground campaign for us.
4: Asked if the U.S. has returned to war against Iran, Trump replied, it doesn't matter. A major combat operation has begun. Again, Sean.
2: All right, Lucas Tomlinson in Tel Aviv tonight. Thank you. Back in our nation's capital, history in the making. The first female senator from the great state of South Carolina was just sworn in. Senator Darlene Graham will now represent the Palmetto State for the remaining months of her late brother's term. Here now with more on the newest South Carolina senator, along with new details about the tragic death of the great Senator Lindsey Graham, our good friend Kevin Cork, in our nation's capital, commonly referred to as the Swamp.
7: Yes, indeed. And great to see you as always, my friend Darlene Graham, the sister of the late Republican senator from the Palmetto State, Lindsey Graham, sworn in to temporarily fill his Senate seat today. The appointment, thanks to Henry McMaster, the state's governor, coming just a few days after his sudden death. Now, Darlene will fill the remainder of her brother's current term through January the 3rd, while voters in South Carolina, Sean, will get a chance to decide who in November will hold that seat for the next 6 years. Meantime, we're learning more about the senator's final hours tonight. Alabama Senator Tommy Tuberville revealing today that it was a former member of his staff who actually called for medical assistance to aid Graham after he experienced chest pains. Tuberville's former scheduler was Lindsay's scheduler, and one of his staff members was there the night the scheduler received a call from the senator. Now, Graham reportedly told the scheduler he was having chest pains and that he probably needed to do something. The scheduler asked him if he'd called 911, to which he replied, "No, that's the reason I called you." The scheduler, of course, then called 911, but by the time the scheduler got to Lindsay's home, paramedics were already there on scene working on him. It is believed that the lawmaker died from aortic dissection. That happens when a tear occurs in the inner wall of the aorta. Of course, that is the body's main artery, and it can be a very life-threatening medical emergency if that ever happens. Graham, of course, was 71 years young. He was seeking a fifth term in the Senate, having won the GOP nomination just last month. The party's special election to determine who will be the GOP nominee moving forward to November, that is scheduled for the 11th of November, or make that the 11th of August. Of course, we'll be keeping a very close eye on that. But Darlene is going to do the job, and a lot of people are praying for her tonight, Sean.
2: All right, Kevin, thank you for that report. We appreciate it. This week, people all across the country and next week as well, and around the world have taken time to honor the late Senator Lindsey Graham. Unfortunately, but sadly, predictably, at the core of the Democratic Party, there is no compassion. We have explained this over and over again. No soul. Now in its place is a group of hateful, selfish, obsessive, radical socialists who hate America and most of the people who live here. Let's give an example. Joy Reid using Senator Graham's death to trash the late senator, suggesting that he was burning in hell. As the headline on Mediaite put it, Joy Reid was dancing on his grave. Take a look.
8: Lindsey Graham was a knowing, willful, deliberate, heinous criminal. I personally will never forget his racist, sneering, barking dog, racist interrogation of Justice Ketanji Brown Jackson. You sold your soul. You betrayed your friends, your legacy, your own soul. You sold your soul to the devil. And now you get to meet him in person.
2: So from her basement hate-filled podcast, Joy Reid perfectly now encapsulates the modern radicalized Democratic Party. These radicals, they hate you. They hate our country. They want America to burn. In fact, at the base, the Democratic Socialists want to upend or abolish private property, capitalism, law enforcement, America's borders, and two out of the three branches of the U.S. federal government. Take a look.
9: We just don't see the point of the Senate. Historically, it was meant to serve very wealthy people who owned a lot of land. And that's still a system that we have today. And it's something we would change.
10: So would you like to abolish the Senate?
9: That's part of our platform, and we don't think that's extreme. We think it's a change that would help make this country more democratic. The Supreme Court was mentioned as something that we would want more democratic oversight over. There's a kind of elitism that comes from just the idea that very specially people who have a certain education or life experience should be making decisions for everybody, and that tends to be pretty elitist.
2: Now, they know that a socialist takeover would be impossible with checks and balances, which is why they want to control the courts. They want to get rid of the Senate. And keep in mind, this isn't just coming from a fringe group with no power, but you have dozens and dozens of elected Democrats now have called for packing our courts in order to control and ultimately eliminate the U.S. Supreme Court. And think about this. In the last administration, Joe Biden, well, whoever was making the decisions, dissolved our borders. And despite the disaster that followed, the Democratic Senate candidate from Texas, our friend James Sixgender Tallarico, God is non-binary, now bashing the construction of a border wall. Take a look.
11: I'm worried about what this senseless border wall would do to our tourism here in the region, what it would do to our local economies that we should be supporting and growing and cultivating, not attacking with political useless border walls.
2: Useless to keep out, let's see, known terrorists, murderers, rapists, child molesters, other violent criminals, cartel members, gang members. That seems important to me. Now, Democrats are also against law enforcement in America. For example, in Michigan, socialist-backed Senate candidate Abdul Al-Sayed doesn't want police to have guns. He doesn't want to even fund the police. Take a look.
12: Do police really need to use guns? we need as much of a police force. And so if we ask ourselves about how we spend money in the public, where that money goes, where it comes from, we need to make a lot better decisions about investing in the things that root out poverty rather than investing in policing poverty.
2: Now that Michigan Senate candidate also campaigned with Hassan Piker, the guy who said America deserved 9/11 and a lot of other bad things. But El-Sayed is favored to win that Democratic primary. Now, of course, he's not exactly facing steep competition from his challenger, Haley Stevens. Take a look at this.
3: I am going to be working on our behalf. I am going to be telling the stories on our behalf. And you better believe I'm going to be doing it with a little bit of joy, a little bit of enthusiasm, a little bit of energy, and a little bit of stick it to them. Because that's the Michigan way.
2: Gonna stick it to them. Anyway, Democrats of Michigan, do you want a far-left candidate who makes you cringe, or do you want a socialist who's plotting to get rid of the police, health insurance, and the entire country of Israel, hanging out with people who think that America deserved 9/11/01? Because those are the choices now inside the Democratic Party of Michigan. This is a political movement that has lost their way, lost their minds, and in a party full of cowards and radicals and extremists. And it's only going to get worse. Here with reaction is Fox News contributor, former FBI director, deputy director Dan Bongino is with us. Don't forget, Dan, his podcast is back. It's on Rumble. you know, I haven't even asked you about this, but I know we think the same way. We've been friends a long time. And, you know, Dan, I got to be honest. When you look at historical trends favoring the party out of power, and you look at all the radicals now that have been lined up and have even beaten incumbent candidates, and you look at Tallarico and Plattner and El-Sayed and the people Mamdani helped beat in New York, and, you know, I actually think it's a gift to the Republican Party.
13: Well, if they lose, it'll be a gift. But if they win, we're in a lot of trouble. You know, I was listening to your monologue there and the clips of that pure idiocy we saw from all of these candidates out there, these socialists. And I can't help but this thought just keeps running through my head all the time. Like, folks, you know, stupid's a choice, okay? To the socialists out there, listen, I'll just beam in like missile lock on my eyes. You don't have to be dumb. That's a choice. Like, you can look up this whole socialism experiment. It's only been run like in a bio lab in biology 101 1,000 times from every incoming bio class. And the experiment always ends in the bio lab exploding. Like, you guys can check this stuff out. This doesn't work. One of the guys earlier in the clip, the socialist guy, I don't know if you caught this, but this is how dumb socialists are. He's like, listen, I think we should get rid of this whole Supreme Court thing. We can't have a small group of people ruling over others as elites. Are you a moron? Did you just hear what you said? Socialist imbecile? That's the whole essence of socialism. A collectivist principles, turning over your property, your economic power, and your political power to a group of government elites. Do these idiots even listen to themselves talk? It'll be a gift if they lose, but they've exposed themselves.
2: How are government schools doing? How are the promises of Obamacare working out for everybody? You know, even Social Security is supposed to be in a lockbox. That's right. They raided it. What is government doing so effectively that gives them confidence that giving them more power, more money to steal other people's money, to redistribute it and gain power? How does it end? You raised a good question. It's been tried many, many times, many forms, many names, many manifestations. It ends the same way. Unfulfilled promises, a loss of freedom that you calculate at the end of it, more poverty, and no government program promised ever seems to work. So I'm not sure why, you know, what is the definition of insanity, Dan? Tell me.
13: Yeah, it's doing the same thing over and over again with the same damn result. You know, the problem we have there is, again, being an imbecile is a choice, and these people choose to be stupid. They tell you things like socialism is sharing, like it's Barney the fat purple dinosaur, like we're all going to sing sharing is caring. But then you ask them, well, why do you need a government to force you to share? If you want to share, you could just share. Oh, so it's not sharing. It's called taking when the government does it. Taking, not sharing, correct? I mean, they could look this stuff up. And here's the other thing. I was on your radio show today. We're having a good time. And one of the callers, Tom or something, he wanted to call in and say he was a Democratic Socialist. No, he's not. No, he's not. Sean, he's calling from his iPhone or his Google phone or whatever. You understand in a socialist system that there is no private property. It is all the elites you claim to hate who own the property and ration it out. You know there's no trading your labor for a wage. Everybody works for the government. You know there's no price mechanism in that system. Everything is rationed out by the elites you claim to hate. None of these people actually live by their own principles. It's just like one big full diaper all the time you have to deal with, and everybody pretends they don't smell it. It's insane.
2: It's insane. Here's the thing. I don't believe that this will resonate with Americans. You know, on the surface, maybe that argument is appealing. We're going to take the money from this group of people. We'll be in charge of it. We'll give it to you, and this is what we're going to promise you. Maybe to some that's appealing, but there's one missing component to that argument, Dan, and that is the concept of freedom that this country was founded on. You know, pursuing your God-given talents, working hard, producing goods and services that people end up wanting, needing, desiring, and then you profit. And then other Americans have an opportunity to pursue that dream, depending how hard they want to work.
13: Yeah, I'm glad you just said that, because I'm a really I'm very optimistic on this too. This will not work here in the United States. People escape this stuff to come here. And by the way, if you ever want to hear about how bad socialism, just ask someone who lived there. Sean, you and I know Florida pretty well. You know, you and I go to some of the same spots. You've been down to Miami. To all the socialists, let's do a little experiment, okay? Just get a bodyguard before you do it. Go down to South Florida to a Cuban cafe. Have a little cafecito, a little sugar in it. It tastes really great. And tell all the Cubans in there how awesome living under socialism is. Bring a bodyguard. Don't sue me later. Really, because you probably get her. Bring a team of bodyguards. It is not going to end well for you, okay? Ask someone who lived under socialism how wonderful it is.
2: Oh, I love the Cuban-American community in Miami. You go in there with that message, God help you, because they lived
13: it. You're not going to make it out.
2: Too many people were murdered, their land stolen, lives ruined. Yeah. Why did they get broken down, dilapidated, rickety boats and shark-infested waters and risk their life to come here? Because it was that bad there. And anyway, we really appreciate you. Love having you. Don't forget Dan Bongino's podcast. Thank you, sir. All right, tonight, more developments from the country of Iran after what was another massive wave of airstrikes. The regime's third, fourth tier leadership now is in massive trouble. Their economy in total shambles, and their flow of cash has now been squeezed with the return of the American naval blockade. So what is next? Here with more, Deputy Chief for Policy, Homeland Security Advisor for the White House, Stephen Miller. Is back. You know, I think we're at this point where I actually think that Jared Kushner, Steve Witkoff are on the verge. There are Iranians that want out of all of this and would be willing to make the deal that has been offered with them. But then you've got these rogue loyalists to the old regime, hardcore, you know, holdovers that remain. And maybe it's time to unleash the countries in the region to just take care of business, because as long as they're in the way, this is going to happen every week or two, is it not, Stephen?
14: Well, you're completely right, Sean. There are elements in the country, in the government, that are desperate to make a deal with the United States. And we entered into an agreement that the Iranians violated. They attacked commercial shipping through the strait, and President Trump made clear, you do not cross the United States, you do not violate an agreement with the United States, you do not break your word with President Trump or America, and you attack shipping in violation of that agreement, and you will pay a hellish price. And that is what has happened. President Trump has finally, after years, 47 years of American presidents of both parties, allowing this country and its leadership to bully, threaten, maim, murder, kill, spill rivers of innocent blood, and then ultimately threaten the world with the development of a nuclear weapon, this president alone had the courage and the strength to decapitate their ability to wage global jihad against innocents. And let's be very clear, they expected, because it's what they're used to, dealing with other Americans, that they could get away with breaking their word or breaking their agreement and that America would look the other way. But they made one Vital mistake, Sean. They forgot that Donald Trump is the president of the United States. One way or another, whether it be through bombing, whether it be through the blockade, whether it be through economic strangulation, whether it be through global pressure brought to bear, any or all of these things, one way or another, this country, this regime, will ultimately be forced to change its ways. It's going to happen, Sean, and President Trump has the strength and the fortitude to see it through to his conclusion.
2: If I had two wishes, I want these hardliners that keep disrupting the peace process to go. Another one would be to get arms in the hands of the people that have suffered gravely for 47 years. Just my wish. Your thoughts?
14: Yes. Well, obviously, look, as the president has said all along, the people of Iran, the citizens of Iran, have an obligation to chart the future that they feel is best and right for themselves. But again, to the underlying point that we've been discussing, there are individuals with the military and otherwise who obviously want to be opponents and obstacles to peace. But it's actually a sign of how successful President Trump's policy has been that you have these fractures and fissures inside the country. In other words, that's proof the strategy is working. For 47 years, Sean, there wasn't an inch of daylight. There wasn't any crack. Now you have these giant canyon-sized fissures as the country is fighting amongst itself for its future. And the point is that America is saying, get your act together, get behind the peace program, de-nuke, get rid of the nuclear weapons, and you can have any future you want. But we have to bring it back to that fundamental issue, Sean. As President Trump said at the beginning, the number one state sponsor of terror cannot possess the world's deadliest weapons. President Trump is taking action today to present an unimaginable fate tomorrow. And for that, he should be endlessly applauded.
2: By the way, congratulations again to your family for your new addition, the new baby that came. Congratulations,
14: Steve
2: Miller. All right, when we come back, the left blaming capitalism for America's problems, but one journalist is debunking those socialist lies using a vintage refrigerator. Also, the one and only Victor Davis Hanson, as we continue.
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5: All right, so the socialist takeover, the Democratic Party continues, and so are their rampant lies, empty promises. But these anti-capitalist lies are finally being exposed. Take a look at this video from Wall Street Journal senior newsletter editor Emma Camp, who urged used a vintage refrigerator to demonstrate the miracle of capitalism. Take a look.
6: Not only are fridges cheaper today, but modern American families are much richer than they were in the 1950s. In fact, in 1950, around 20% of American homes didn't even have fridges. Why did appliances become less expensive? It comes down to technological innovation and competition from foreign models. So no, capitalism is not the reason why you don't have that vintage fridge. It's why you, normal person watching this video, can afford a fridge in the first place.
5: All right, Emma Camp joins us now. You know, if you think of all the modern conveniences that we get very accustomed to, Emma, you know, microwaves, you know, our stove, our refrigerator, our outdoor cooking grill. Imagine the old days of having to get blocks of ice delivered. I don't want to go back there.
6: No, neither do I. I think right now, and I think this actually is a bipartisan problem, on both the left and the right, there's a lot of misplaced nostalgia. So on the left, yes, you have this idea that, you know, before capitalism was invented, everything was great, it was all kumbaya. But on the right, you also have this sense that, you know, back in 1950, a man could support a family on one income, but sort of neglecting to realize that that one income only got you a 900 square foot house, and maybe it didn't even have complete plumbing, and you certainly never went on vacation. You know, Americans, despite the fact that things are not perfect, actually have really considerable material prosperity. And I think what we can credit that prosperity with is our economic freedom, you know, that enables things like better technological advances that make refrigerators with bells and whistles and that still last a really long time, and competition from foreign markets that encourage American manufacturers to really think outside the box, as you will, to get better and cheaper models for everyone.
5: All right, Emma, thanks for that report. Here now with more, senior fellow at the Hoover Institution, our friend Victor Davis Hanson is back. You know, Emma used a key word there, and that was freedom. You know, when I listen to the left and their plan, they want to redistribute wealth, and they want a wealth tax, and they want to punish people that work hard creating refrigerators and freezers and stoves and air conditioners, that create goods and services that obviously people want, need, and desire. They want to punish them, and then they want to redistribute that money to a group of people that will become dependent on them with promises that history has always shown us are never fulfilled. We know how this movie ends, do we not?
7: Oh, yeah, we do. It's predicated on envy. That's one of the most powerful of all human emotions. Their appeal is that we would want everybody to be equal and poor than have everybody be much better off, but some people be a little better off or a lot better off. So they're not thinking of the average people. This is not a bottom-up phenomenon, Sean. It's a top-down It's amongst, it's a

0: people who are very, very upper middle class. Bernie Sanders is a millionaire. The Mondami family came from the 1% in Uganda that controlled 60% of the GDP. He's a child of privilege. AOC was upper middle class. I don't know how Ilhan Omar filed her financial disclosure, but she claimed she was worth $30 million. So all of these people, it's predicated on the idea that the rest of the country are lab rats and they are exempt from the consequences of their own ideology. And we know that because they like privilege and they're accustomed to privilege. So for them, it's a game, but it's not a game for the average person. And, you know, I'm sitting in a house, the fifth generation to live in the same house, and I can see where my grandfather, my parents, my great-grandparents, how they lived. And my life is just quantitatively different. It, you know, I couldn't even get internet Elon Musk gave us Starlink. And you know, I couldn't even buy things for the farm. Jeff Bezos allowed me to get a farm part or a book within 24 hours delivered to my door. And that changed people's lives, and nobody appreciates what they did. I don't really care how much money Elon Musk did, but he saved NASA, he saved the space program, he created cheap internet for the world, and he's a model citizen. And that envy that detests him because he's successful is toxic. It's nihilistic.
1: Well, it's one of the things, it would discourage people from working hard and creating. And, you know, we see what's happening. Washington State, you're seeing an exodus because of a wealth tax. You're seeing it in California. You're seeing it in Illinois and New Jersey. New York lost $11 billion in 1 year of wealth because people have had enough of what they're doing and how much of people's hard-earned money they're taking. Doesn't that cycle continue now? Listen, most people I know that have money, they're not dumb. I don't know many people that were born with a silver spoon in their mouth.
0: All they have to do is look at Europe. They have 100 million people more than we do in the EU, and yet they can only produce 60%, 65% of our GDP. They don't have any energy that's affordable. They're bringing in all of these people from the third world. The socialist experiment has completely failed, and I'm really worried about them because they're going to be an impoverished third world country within 20 years, not a strong Western ally. So we have all these examples. We see the communist world. We see what happened in Latin America until finally Latin America, if you look at it, Sean, all of a sudden people said, we can't take it anymore. And they're voting in conservative free market governments almost everywhere in Latin America, South America. Yeah. So it's only in the United States, and I think it's because we're very affluent. We take what we have for granted, and the university system has been indoctrinating an entire generation for 25, 30 years.
1: Victor Davis Hanson, it's always a pleasure to have you. Thank you, my friend. All right, coming up, a plea for more security from two Supreme Court justices amid the growing threats of political violence. Also, a new scandal brewing from Biden's weaponized DOJ as Jack Smith's team is accused of accessing lawmakers' text messages in spite of telling them under oath he didn't. That bombshell straight ahead.
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8: All right, we had a pretty rare occurrence today on Capitol Hill where two members of the U.S. Supreme Court testified before the U.S. Senate representing the high court as they're asking Congress for more money to fund security for court members, money that Justice Amy Coney Barrett made very clear is desperately needed. Take a listen as she describes some of the threats that she and her family have faced just in the last few years. Take a look.
9: There was a time, and it was shortly after the Dobbs leak, when the threats to my life were particularly intense, and my security detail thought it was a good idea for me to have a bulletproof vest. So I took it home from the house, went into my bedroom, threw it down, and turned around, and my 12-year-old son was in the doorway, and he said, "What's that?" And when I took this job, I didn't really anticipate being in the position of having to explain to one of my children what a bulletproof vest was and why his mom had it. I was the victim of a swatting incident at my house. One of our teenage sons walked out the front door getting ready to head out with friends, and the street was full of county policemen, and then I also had my residential security presence there. They had responded to a false alarm saying that there was a gunshots being fired inside my home. Anonymized deliveries, and they often come in the name of the murdered son of one of our district judges. The message that these, you know, pizzas and other things that are sent to us, you know, is fairly clear. They're often sent to members of our immediate extended families as well. They're meant to intimidate, and they're meant to harass.
8: All right, here's the reaction.

0: Fox News legal analyst Greg Jarrett is with us. I see a couple of things that I observe here is the dehumanizing, often insightful rhetoric that people use. It has a negative impact, especially on people that are not well. Number two, we do not enforce the laws that would prevent people from behaving and doing these things at the homes of justices. That could be fixed easily by enforcing the law.
1: You're right on both points, Sean. I mean, the rising threats on the lives of justices is truly frightening. Up 25% last year, 38% this year. So we're talking about death threats, package deliveries, letter threats, voice messages, vandalizing their front lawns. I mean, some are alarmingly serious, such as the attempted murder of Brett Kavanaugh. Others are meant to, as the justice said, influence decisions through intimidation and harassment, as we saw

0: bulletproof vest, you're 12 year old. That is something, Sean, that should never happen in America. It's disgraceful.
1: Oh, I mean, I remember, you know, Chuck Schumer on the steps of the Supreme Court. I mean, it was just an outright threat. And he's an elected official. And, you know, we're not even holding him accountable for this. You know, in a speech, it resurfaced over again, you know, that you'll rue the day, you know. And right. It just is unbelievable. All right, moving on. So also tonight, Iowa Senator Chuck Grassley did release a bombshell trove of information revealing that the former special counsel Jack Smith and his team read the text messages of 44 members of Congress as part of their so-called investigation into Donald Trump. But Jack Smith is on camera under oath at a House Judiciary Committee deposition specifically saying he doesn't remember ever trying to obtain texts of any members of Congress. See if you believe him. Take a look.
2: Did you seek search warrants for the content of any, of the telephone calls or the content relies mostly to text messages? Did you seek a search warrant for the content of any text messages from members?
3: From members?
2: Yeah.
3: No, I don't recall
2: that. It was just toll records.
3: Correct.
2: Okay.
1: Now, the GOP senators who had their texts read by Smith, they are furious tonight. Grassley's investigation has revealed that Smith never tried to directly get the texts of members of Congress. He went after the texts of people they were texting. We, of course, did reach out to Smith for comment. We've not heard back. Well, I'll add on a personal note, I got a call from one of the elected officials telling me that my texts were on multiple text chains, Greg Jarrett. What does that mean for me?
0: It's actionable by you. It's called deprivation of rights under color of law and conspiracy against your rights. It's both criminal and it's civil. So, as I say, it's actionable by you and others. You know, Jack Smith could himself be facing charges.
1: Who would it be actionable against?
0: Against Jack Smith and his team of partisans who are actually reading it and violating your First Amendment rights and other constitutional rights. And, you know, 7 months ago, you played one of the clips, but he was more deliberate when he was under different questioning. He said, no, my legal team never read or accessed text messages from members of Congress. Well, you know, these newly revealed Justice Department documents show that's a lie, that they did. They read the communications of more than 40 members and texts from White House phones. They had a filter team, but that was just for show, Sean, because they covertly bypassed the team and secretly read the text. It was a gross abuse of power that shreds constitutional protections, as I say, like the First Amendment. And Smith and his confederates targeted the entire Republican apparatus, a total of more than 430 individuals and organizations spying on their communications. The goal was to get Trump by hook or by crook and anybody in his orbit. And that, I suppose, includes Sean Hannity.
1: You know, I happen to be fortunate that I have a lawyer that was involved successfully in over 20 Supreme Court cases. And if it's actionable, they'll hear from me. Greg Jarrett, thank you. Up next, Kamala Harris delivers yet another painfully awkward quote. Motivational speech, this time to the WNBA. Also, left-wing Supreme Court Justice Elena Kagan paid a beautiful tribute to Lindsey Graham on Capitol Hill. And Democrats still don't understand basic human biology. Jason Chaffetz, straight ahead.
4: 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Courts, cameras, consequences. This is Crime and Justice with Donna Rotuno. 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
6: All right, time now for other news of the day. Kamala Harris back in the spotlight after a pep talk to the WNBA's Los Angeles Sparks turned into yet another classic Kamala word salad. Take a look.
7: I travel our country. Young girls, boys, people of every gender, background, race, watch the W. You guys are impacting people who you may never meet, people who may never know your names or mine, but they are aware of what you are doing, and it is giving them a sense of their value and their dignity and what they have a right to expect from this world.
6: Okay. Here with reaction, Fox News contributor Jason Chaffetz. What's your reaction to that? Because I don't get a lot out of her speeches.
8: I really like the jazz hands. That's a new touch to the word salads, you know, the jazz hands that she has going on there. And it just makes me want to jump out of my seat and join the 37 other people who are rooting on the LA Sparks. It was inspirational to me, Sean.
6: Oh, maybe Indiana. I happen to be a fan of Caitlin Clark. By the way, I mean, she seems to be targeted all the time. That drives me up a wall. Have you noticed that?
8: Yeah, she's a really good player. But fortunately, she's got a great teammate who's got her back. You know, the person who does all the pointing? I love her. I should memorize her name.
6: She's
8: but
6: awesome.
8: She's awesome. Yeah, they're the most entertaining part of the game.
6: Totally agree. And she can shoot from anywhere. It's unbelievable. All right. Democrats, they still don't understand basic human biology unless I need to go back to school. During a tense House hearing on DEI at medical schools, a California med school chancellor struggled to give direct answers when Congresswoman Mary Miller pressed him on whether non-biological women can have babies. Take a look.
9: Of course, the vast majority of pregnancies are in women, and I have absolutely no problem with using the word pregnant women. I use it myself.
10: Has a non-biological woman ever had a baby?
9: A transgender person can.
10: That's not a biological woman. Has a non-biological woman ever had a baby?
9: I would reiterate,
10: it's ridiculous.
6: Now, it came up, you have cisgender Tallarico, God is non-binary Tallarico, actually championed the right of biological trans men to have access to abortions. Do I need to go back to school, Jason Chaffetz?
8: There are men and there are women and there are people who dress up as one of the genders. But no, men cannot have babies. If a woman wants to dress up like a man and has a baby, I want to be respectful. I'll be nice and polite. But this person is teaching science. That's where I have a problem. They're trying to teach doctors And that's where it just gets to be absurd and just it's just wrong.
6: Well, you know, you can't make it up. Elena Kagan today had this to say about Lindsey Graham. Take a listen. Well, apparently, I guess we didn't have that tape. Well, the only thing that I take out of that is when you're championing the right of biological men to have access to abortion, and biological men, at least to my knowledge, can't get pregnant, then I really don't understand. And by the way, Tallarico says there's six genders. I know of two. Do you know what the other four are? Maybe you can help me. Maybe you met somebody at Crown Burger out in Salt Lake that knows the answer.
8: I don't know. I haven't come across that. I just think there are men and there are women, and let's all be respectful to everybody. And their pursuit of happiness, whatever they want to do as an adult, great. But don't mess with kids and don't indoctrinate our kids. But if you're an adult, let's teach the right science. Men and women, only women get pregnant.
6: All right, Jason Chaffetz, when we come back, a preview, Kathy Lee Gifford on my podcast, straight ahead.
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6: All right, we just had Kathy Lee Gifford on my new podcast hanging out with me, Sean Hannity. 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Take a look.
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18: Uh-huh.
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18: He was very hurt because he you know, I mean, he was ABC, you know, made, we changed
17: Trump
18: the whole
17: said,
18: landscape of daytime television.
17: He said, so what? You have enough money. Just take the, do what you love to do.
18: Huh.
17: And he said the day he left, that was, he like, it's declined.
18: It was hard for him. And then COVID hit and he couldn't go out and be, and Don Rickles died, one of the, you know, both of those men just lived to hear for an audience. You know,
17: you really liked Regis. You
18: oh,
17: loved
18: no,
17: him.
18: No, no.
17: I loved him.
18: Adored him. I yeah. still do. I talk to him all the time. I led him to the Lord before he passed.
6: 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That's all the time we have left this evening. Thank you for making this show possible. Please set your DVR so you never, ever, ever miss an episode of Hannity. In the meantime, let not your heart be troubled. Greg Gutfeld is next. He will put a smile on your face. Have a great night with your families.
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19: The conflict with Iran continues. I'm Ted Lindner, Fox News. The U.S. military carrying out strikes on Iran for the fourth straight night, and brought back the naval blockade of Iranian ships. Fox's Anita Vogel.
12: The president making clear Iran is in for plenty more pain unless and until it gets back to the negotiating table.
14: They'll continue until

0: I say it's enough. I mean, they'll continue. They've been there. You know, the word the military likes to use is degrade. They've been degraded to a very low level.
1: President Trump insisting the Strait of Hormuz is once again open for business for everybody but Iran. Although he did back off a bit from his plan to impose a 20% fee for that service provided by the U.S. military after hearing from allies on the Gulf Cooperation Council.
2: More than 50,000 U.S. service members remain deployed across the Middle East as the military says American forces remain vigilant, lethal, and ready. A search and rescue effort involving a boat in the San Francisco Bay near Alcatraz. Fox TV affiliate KTVU Fox 2's Betty Yu with the details.
3: San Francisco Fire Chief Dean Crispin says that initial call came in about 3:35 afternoon as a report of a fire about 600 yards off Alcatraz. But when first responders arrived, they found a three-level pontoon boat overturned and mostly submerged. One person was pulled from the water. CPR was started, and that victim was rushed to shore where they were pronounced dead. Three others were taken to CPMC on Van Ness with injuries. 13 people made it safely to shore without getting medical attention at the hospital, while crews continue again to search for two people who remain missing.
2: Meteorologists say the water temperature near Alcatraz is only about 61 degrees. That can quickly become a life-threatening situation for anyone that is stuck in the water. 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
2: LICE agents are being instructed to end most vehicle stops nationwide. Fox's Christina Coleman explains this does not mean everyone they're targeting is off the hook.
9: ICE will still conduct vehicle stops for those considered to be the most egregious targets with serious or violent criminal histories. This comes after the two fatal ICE-involved shootings in Maine and Texas that happened within a week. Border Czar Tom Holman says the change is temporary. In Maine, DHS said ICE agents were surveilling an address for a person for a final removal order from the country. When ICE tried to stop the vehicle driven by someone coming from that address, DHS says the vehicle attempted to flee the scene and, fearing for public safety, an officer discharged his weapon.
2: President Trump's been pushing his campaign of deportation since taking office. At least seven people have been allegedly killed by ICE agents since 2025. The 2026 Major League Baseball All-Star Game is in the books from Philadelphia. Fox's Tony Genualdo with the recap.
10: The American League faced the National League in the 96th MLB All-Star Game in Philadelphia to celebrate America's 250th birthday. The AL got off to a great start, scoring three runs in the first inning. Two of them came off the bat of Yankees outfielder Cody Bellinger.
11: Up the middle, and the American League catches in. Alvarez in to score. Langeliers right behind him. Two-run single, Cody Bellinger.
10: The call on Fox, his teammate Ben Rice tacked on another run to make it a 3-0 lead. And then in the eighth inning, White Sox third baseman Miguel Vargas went deep to extend the lead. The American League takes it 4-0 for the first All-Star Game shutout since 2013. Bellinger was named the Ted Williams Most Valuable Player. Tony Genualdo, Fox News.
2: And the House has passed a bill to make daylight saving time permanent, known as the Sunshine Protection Act. It passed 308-117. It would put the country on the time currently observed from March to November unless a state exempts itself. The bill now moves on to the Senate. I'm Ted Lindner. This is Fox News.
12: Hello, everybody. We are just getting started here this evening. Great to be with you. I'm Martha McCallum, along with Kaylee McEnany, Jessica Tarlov, Jesse Waters, and Jimmy Fallon. It's 5 o'clock in New York City, and this is The Five.

0: our streets.
1: Tempers flaring for the second day in Maine after protesters stormed Senator Susan Collins' office, furious over a deadly ICE-related shooting. DHS officials say that the agents were conducting surveillance at the home of an illegal immigrant who had a final order for removal when another man got into a car and left the residence. Now, the agency says this, quote, ICE law enforcement attempted to conduct a vehicle stop. The vehicle attempted to flee the scene, and fearing for public safety, an officer discharged his weapon. A new photo showing bullet holes in front of the windshield of this vehicle as the incident remains under investigation. Those are the operative words here. But that is not stopping some people over at Morning Joe, for one example, already have jumped to the final investigation, even though they're not part of the investigation. Watch this.
2: I don't live in Maine. I'm not an immigrant. But I'm a proud American, and this administration has made every single American complicit in these deaths. The hardliners in this administration, they don't care about the politics because many of them are white supremacists, and they don't care. They're cruel, and this is what they want.
3: They are turning hometowns in America into kill zones. They're turning neighborhood streets into kill zones.
1: All right, that was Joe Scarborough there at the end. The incident has led to a policy shift, sources telling Fox that ICE agents have been instructed to pause most vehicle stops in most situations as they reevaluate procedures. Investigators are gathering all the facts here. Some Democrats cannot resist pouring gasoline on what is already a difficult situation.
4: I said this a couple of weeks ago, that that I would not be surprised if when ICE funding started up again, that we would start to see more civilian deaths at the hands of ICE. And that's exactly what has happened.
5: These thugs want an excuse to shoot someone like they're patrolling the Warsaw Ghetto in 1941. That's
6: I just can't help but think about Nazi Germany.
7: So if you are chased recklessly by an unmarked vehicle, what would you do as an American citizen? And I would probably run myself.
1: Well, the first piece of advice I would have in that situation is, in any situation where you're approached by law enforcement, the best practice is to always cooperate. If you have a positive story to tell, you're here legally, then that's where that gets resolved. Sadly for this individual, he decided to jump into a car and try to flee the scene. And the investigation, as we said, is ongoing, which is why it's so troubling that so many people have already hit fast forward on it and decided exactly what happened. However, Kaylee, let me start with you. Mark Wayne Mullen, when he took over at DHS, he was asked what some of his goals were. And one of the things that he said was no headlines.
4: Yeah.
1: He didn't want any headlines because the president said after Minnesota that he didn't like the video that he saw. So where are we now?
8: I think this fact pattern is troubling, no doubt about it. You know, some of the facts that we have, the New York Times said that there was an officer, according to a witness, who said he tried to run over me. So that is something that was heard from one of the officers. The Maine Attorney General's office said the suspect attempted to flee in the vehicle in the direction of the officer. If that's true, that's troubling. That's a problem. But the ICE spokesperson, notably, when the statement was put out yesterday, said the vehicle attempted to flee the scene and, fearing for public safety, an officer discharged his weapon. Nowhere in there does it say that the vehicle was heading towards the officer. There's a lot we don't know. We know that the law is such that an officer can use force if they reasonably perceive an imminent threat of death or great bodily harm to themselves or someone else. But the reason we don't have the answer to this is there was no body cam footage. There's no body cam footage here. There was no body cam footage in Houston, Texas. And ICE put out a statement after the Houston, Texas deadly interaction and said, well, the government shutdown delayed this. At this point, that's not an excuse. There needs to be body camera footage. The president should make this a priority. Democrats, Republicans together need to make this a priority because we need to see what happens in these interactions. I would say this. Lance Schroyer is the person who is currently nominated to be director of ICE. I think it's encouraging that he comes from a law enforcement background. A lot of times the ICE director is someone who comes from lower tiers of the agency. This is someone with law enforcement background. He was a state trooper. I was reading what others have said about him. They say he's an operator. He's familiar with tactical stuff. That is what we need. Another person said he knows how to keep people highly trained, prepared, and professional because I do know this. ICE has an important job, as Susan Collins said. Just look at the loss of Lake and Riley. Look at the loss of Sheridan Gorman. Look at the people who are dying at the hands of big operator trucks, some of those illegal immigrants. ICE has an important job. Abolish ICE is reckless to say, but there clearly needs to be some reform here. We have two very troubling fact patterns.
1: Yeah, you know, I think about Lake and Riley and Sheridan Gorman, and I don't remember outrage from Joe Scarborough during those moments about why this individual would even be allowed to be in this country in order to end that young woman's life, those young women's lives. So, Jessica, you know, your reaction to sort of the jumping on the bandwagon here and what we heard from some of those politicians about Nazi tactics and all of these things, you know, where is the sort of prevailing wisdom of let's just wait, let's have an investigation, let's see what actually happened here?
0: Well, DHS Secretary Mullen and Tom Homan agreed that there needed to be immediate change, which is why they paused these vehicle stops. So this is obviously an extreme enough fact pattern, as Kaylee said, or sets of scenarios that something needed to be done right now. And I don't think that you see the appropriate reaction to when an American citizen is killed by someone who is here illegally, especially when they have a rap sheet, like in the Sheridan Gorman case or like in Riley case. And I call that out when it happens. But we did see, like in Texas, the protesting outside when officers were attacked, that people did say, Democrats said, excuse me, you can't do that. Those are people who are doing their jobs and you should not put them in any danger. That is not the case here. And when the right jumps on Democrats for saying ICE agents are rogue or acting rogue or just untrained, I don't see how you can watch footage of this, which we're only getting because of bystanders, because they don't have the body cams on, which the money was appropriated for. There's $20 million that was supposed to go to body cams, and that certainly would have made Houston a lot clearer and what's going on in Maine. So your best case is that they're rogue and bloodthirsty. Worst case, that they're untrained, both totally unacceptable. This is a redux of what happened in Minneapolis. This time, not Americans. One person, the main victim, Guerrero, had work status and illegal in Houston. I thought we were past this, and I hoped that we were past this. And Tom Homan, who was just on in the last hour with Griff Jenkins, saying, I want to be clear, this doesn't mean the mass deportations are going to stop. And I understand there's a right flank that wants that badly and that Stephen Miller is still, you know, padding around saying, I want 3,000 a day. But it's very clear that they are going about this in absolutely the wrong way, and people are going to flood the streets. That you have people who are not even the targets of the investigations who are now no longer with us. You know, people who, one with work status or one who have been here 30 years with American children, no rap sheet, no nothing, is disgraceful. Very few things can be agreed upon across the aisle these days, and body cams was one of them. There was an opportunity for bipartisan legislation. Republicans decided to go it their own way and pass reconciliation without it. And Susan Collins was a deciding vote on that. $70 billion extra for ICE, even though they had gotten more money than the IDF spends through 2029. She said, yeah, you deserve more money for enforcement. And that is going to come home to roost for her. She is going to be in a tough reelection fight. And people are going to be saying, you said you would protect Maine. Remember when Trump wanted to send agents there? And then she said, don't do it. I want to add that there's this report by the Police Executive Research Forum commissioned by CBP 13 years ago. And it found that, quote, it is suspected that in many vehicle shooting cases, the subject driver was attempting to flee from the agents who intentionally put themselves in the exit path of the vehicle, thereby exposing themselves to additional risk and creating justification for the use of deadly force. We saw this with Renee Good and her shooting by Officer Ross, and in these two instances. If in any way that is the practice of CBP, where those agents think, I just got to throw myself in front of that car or get in the way so that it looks like my life was in danger. And Kaylee pointed out that the bullet holes do not seem like they were in danger from it, and that is not what is being reported.
8: You don't know that people are intentionally putting their bodies.
0: No, I'm saying that there was
8: stretch. Like, yeah, they're just throwing their bodies in front of cars.
0: But to make it,
1: you to need shoot someone.
0: I'm
1: so
0: saying
1: that they can
0: if that happens, it's in this report, yeah, that if you know that you need to say I was a victim, I was acting in self-defense.
1: You know what they want, and you know what the people in the car want? Everybody wants to go home that night.
8: Yeah. Yeah.
1: That's what they want. They don't want to shoot someone and have a good excuse by standing in front of the car. But we wouldn't have this problem, Jesse, if there weren't, you know, 12 million people, that's a conservative estimate, who flooded into the country over 4 years that have created a very enormous issue for law enforcement, who is trying to get criminals and people who have orders to be ejected out of the country.
9: All right. So the bullet holes are right through the front windshield. So this wasn't a side shot. The car was coming at the officer, we think, and they'll do a review. And if he's, you know, guilty of something negligent, then he'll face justice. Or if the person drove at him and he was defending his life, then that's it. I mean, what are we talking about here? The guy's trying to make an arrest and this guy's driving all around like crazy. What is he doing? It's pretty stupid. Why is he here anyway? Shouldn't be here.
0: He's working.
9: He shouldn't be here, Jessica.
0: You
9: can't be. Listen, he wasn't even the subject of this operation. They were going after another guy. And so if they say pull over, pull over. He's coming out of a place that was recognized as housing an illegal alien. Now, this investigation will be over, but we have to grow up. Can we grow up? I mean, there's going to be fatalities in law enforcement situations, especially when there's foreign fugitives who are resisting and running away. I'd say Trump's almost batting 1,000 if you calculate this. Biden, I think he let everybody into the country and then deported no one. So Biden didn't even get up to the plate. Biden didn't even try. Biden and the Democrats chose to let millions of migrants in here. And then they chose not to deport them. And then the American people were like, yeah, we're going to put Trump in so he can get them out. And we're getting them out. And then they say, oh, you know, well, we only have to get out the criminals. So that position, and you've said it, and everyone around this table's heard you, Jessica, you said they should be able to break into the country and stay until they break a law. And then they can get deported. Then we don't have a border. That's just an invitation for Latin America to break into the country. And we have to wait for them to commit crimes? That's not a policy. That's insanity. And then when they do get caught committing crimes, we can't get them because the sanctuary states protect them. So they say they want to get the criminals out. And then when we try to get the criminals out, they protect them. And even the bad hombres. How about the child rapist, illegal, in Minnesota, got pardoned by Tampon? I mean, what the hell? So he wouldn't get deported? So they don't believe in borders. They don't believe we can get the people out that commit the crimes. And they actually want to abolish the agency that's doing the work. So we can't work with these people. We can't work with these people. And we know why they're doing it. We used to win landslide elections in this country. Remember Nixon? Remember Reagan? 49 out of the 50 states. Why? All of a sudden, we bring in all this foreign-born population. Democrats are all of a sudden competitive. They didn't change how persuasive they were. They just imported everybody that lived outside of the country into the country. And now it's closer. That's why they want them here, no matter if they commit crimes or not.
10: I'm just going to jump in with a quick PSA.
1: Please.
10: Nobody wants driving advice from a guy with my taxi history, but don't flee law enforcement in your car. That's one. Two is, if you genuinely care, because we've heard a lot of heartfelt reaction to this, stop using the word Gestapo to describe anybody, because that's making everybody a lot less safe. Obviously, the tensions are already high. If there's somebody dumb enough to buy into this parallel between Warsaw, Poland, as Seth Moulton trotted out, and what ICE is doing in legitimately enforcing the law. Okay, and that's the old adage. They say in the courtroom, if you have the facts, pound the facts. If you have nothing, pound the table. They're pounding the table on ICE. We might not like this outcome, but the table was set, as he said, by the previous party, and this is never going to be a pretty thing. But it only gets worse when you try to game it politically, because there's a political desperation in Maine. They thought that Senate seat was lost because of Graham Plattner, and nobody wants to speak to that reality that they think this might be a movement. People are riled up now. We got the anti-ICE angle. We might not have a candidate yet because we're not letting voters pretend to be a part of the primary, but maybe whoever we get has the wind at their back because we're mad about this guy. And that's what I think we're watching here, and that's the saddest part.
1: Yeah. I mean, I think about Sheridan Gorman's mom's testimony the other day saying, you know, you're telling me that you care more about this person who came into the country illegally, and I'm talking about the person they were looking for in the house, than my daughter.
10: Yep.
1: So please tell me why. Please tell me why.
10: Sick.
1: She was very compelling, and it's a heartbreaking story. All right, guys. So coming up next, America's guardian of the street means business. And there's a picture of what business looks like. Trump's blockade on Iranian ports is now back in effect.

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7: Excuse me, you look like you love me. You look like you want me.
8: President Trump making good on his promise to become the guardian of the strait. The U.S. launching a fourth wave of airstrikes on Iran just before starting a new Hormuz blockade on the country's ports, which is now officially in effect. Earlier, President Trump abandoning his original plan to charge a 20% toll on shipping through the Strait of Hormuz. And instead, the president says America will be compensated through massive new trade and investment commitments from Gulf allies. Here's how he explained the strategy.
9: Saudi Arabia, UAE, Qatar, Bahrain, and Kuwait, primarily, and then others. I spoke to all of them, and they would love to invest more money in the United States at record amounts, and that would be very acceptable. And this way, there's no fee. I don't like the concept of a fee, but at the same time, it's not fair that we're protecting this strait for the entire world, for China and everyone.
8: You know, Martha, I was fascinated by this today because I was in 2020 in the room with the Iraqi delegation and the president, and it was one of the times I saw the president be most harsh in trying to push the Iraqis to distance themselves from Iran. And today it's a much different relationship. You see the Iraqi prime minister very friendly with the president, talking about disarming militias. They clearly had a great relationship. President Trump invited him to lunch and then had a lot of news out of that.
10: Yeah, I mean, I think in many ways this could be the key to reorganizing the Middle East and isolating Iran even more. And I think that the model that they worked on today of disarming these Iranian militias within Iraq could, you know, that's something that you can then use as leverage. Okay, to the Saudis, you know, we realize that the Houthis are a tall opponent to deal with. They've been dealing with them in Yemen for a long time. But Like, they need to quash these Iranian proxies all over. I mean, Israel would love to go finish off the Hezbollah job. And if the Iraqis are willing to get rid of the Iranian militias and the Saudis, you know, work on the Houthis, and you start to really tamp down what are these tentacles of Iran, you know, it really is amazing that they, you know, they're like, it's like trying to eliminate something that keeps growing back like weeds all over the Middle East. And they need to solve this problem in a way that isolates Iran. And I think that's a big one. Just one thought on the issue of the charging people to go through the strait. I think President Trump is still really, really angry at Europe for not stepping in. Because if you flooded that strait with European ships, they don't have a lot of them, and our ships and all of the allies, and said, look, this is an open, free passageway, but they needed a large presence in order to do that. So he's like, you guys are the ones who get oil through here anyway. And so why don't you pay extra to come through here if we're going to be the guardians of the strait and protect it?
8: Yeah, and now he'll be getting trade deals out of this, Jesse.
11: I don't like the way we say he abandoned the freedom toll. I would frame it this way, Kaylee. I would say he proposed the freedom toll, and then the Gulf Arab allies said, no, don't do the toll. We'll invest a lot of money in America. That's how I would frame it. But I didn't write the intro.
8: Nor did I.
11: So let's go back to 3 years ago. Take a little trip down memory lane, all right? Iran had a nuclear program. Iran had a military. Iran had proxies that were taking hostages and killing people. Iran had an Ayatollah who was straight. And we were giving them money. Now, they have no nuclear program. It's buried. They have no military. The Ayatollah is gay. Not that there's anything wrong with that. And their proxies are crippled. And inflation is lower than it was 3 years ago. Same with gas prices. Same with oil prices. So you look at that and you say, also, now we're the new OPEC. And also, all of these Gulf Arab nations are building pipelines to circumvent the strait. So in 2.5 years, Iran's not going to have leverage over anything. And the only reason they're playing this game is they have no cards left to play. We decapitated them so brutally that the military faction is trying to keep this thing going because a peace deal, they lose the grip on power. And the guys that signed this memorandum of understanding, they didn't have the clout to enforce it. So we're creating a little civil war inside the country, and we might have to do some more decapitation strikes and knock off another layer, because now this is a new dynamic. You have a blockade, oil sanctions, and airstrikes. Never happened before. We always had the blockade and the peace deal. Now we have blockade plus airstrikes. There is no way Iran's coming back from that.
8: I think that's a great analysis, and I like the inflation.
10: You do?
8: My favorite, yes, I thought that was great. My favorite line today was Sleepy Joe was so sleepy, but he knew how to increase inflation. That's what Trump said.
12: Hilarious. It was a laugh riot. I like in Jesse's scenario says, you know what happened? As if you know. But the Gulf allies called up and they said, no toll, no toll. What about Marco Rubio called up and said, could you run the clip of me a month ago where I said, no tolls can exist on international waterways? That's the way this works. And the investment will come. What does it add to the $17 trillion that he says that we've already gotten, or whatever number he comes up with?
11: I think we're at $19 trillion now.
12: Yeah. $19
8: trillion. 21 left.
11: It's hard to keep up with.
12: It's going all too fast, and it's all too farcical for my simple liberal mind. I cannot believe that you guys are still pretending like this is going okay. Bombs and missiles didn't work. Diplomacy definitely didn't work. That MOU, which everybody in their right mind, so not you, Jesse, said, you know, this doesn't seem like a good idea. We're giving them a lot. Within what, a few days, we had to yank back the waivers for the oil.
11: What did we do? We didn't give them any money.
12: You let them start shipping out, making money. You gave them access
11: to— And oil prices fell to 70 bucks a barrel.
12: But you know what's really interesting? So that inflation report was good. I said, oh my God, the biggest drop since April 2020, right? So 4.2% down to 3.5. Okay, I'm preparing for the 5. I want to make sure, I want America to succeed. I want us to not pay too much. But I'm also wondering, like, well, what's the hitch? This is a huge drop. What's the difference maker? Oh, we had the fake promise of a diplomatic solution to this. Well, what does Trump do? He's like, oh, there's a good inflation report. Maybe I should do the thing that jacks up inflation right away. I should declare war again. But this time I'm going to, quote unquote, ask Congress. Maybe they'll do a war powers vote again. Maybe then I'll just have to say, I actually respect Article 1 for the first time ever. And they did it, right? This is on Congress now. You know, I can't do anything because I have such respect for the Constitution. That's my scenario.
11: That was hard to follow. With all due respect, it was almost funny, but then it got hard to follow.
13: Can you at least applaud Trump's...
12: The Constitution that threw you off?
11: No. No, it was the fact that Trump wanted to create inflation. I didn't get it.
12: Well, this jacks up prices if you go back to war.
11: Still lower than what it was under Biden,
12: Justin. 2 weeks.
13: Yes. Let's have a bipartisan moment. We should all be able to applaud the restraint Trump showed by waiting till Pride was over to bomb the gay Ayatollah. There were no bombs in June. July is here. Inflation is down. This is a political winner for him in the sense that people want this to end and they feel like we have the cards. I'm not trying to flex here, but when I was in the Oval Office, which again, I didn't think I was going to get in. I was just there to get my cocaine out of the lockers. But when I was there and we were talking, it's the one thing he said about the media. He goes, you believe these people say I'm losing this war? And I said, Mr. President, if that's true, someone should wake up the Ayatollah and tell him. We're up 58-0. You may not like the way this is playing out in terms of there's a toll, there's no toll, I can't believe it's not toll, but how much of that might just be negotiating? Because as we said, the toll went out and the toll came back down in the name of investment. I don't know if it was a Rubio phone call. You don't know if it was a Rubio phone call. We just know there's no toll, which is good. And the Ayatollah did not get bombed until July.
12: There was no toll before we did any of this, and maybe they should have game planned out for them taking over the Strait.
11: Yeah, you're a military strategist, Jessica. Why don't you tell the Department of War how to win?
8: I never get tired of winning, Jessica. I think that's what you're trying to say.
12: All right.
8: Coming up, the Democratic establishment has a plan to stop the socialists. It's just very cringy.
11: You had to...
14: A little bit of enthusiasm, a little bit of energy, and a little bit of stick it to them. Because that's the Michigan way.
15: Here she comes and then she's gone again. And I'm just a traveler.
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10: You know what? I would not be surprised at all. Be surprised at all if this guy wins the primary.
11: Yeah.
10: I wouldn't be surprised because he has the energy and the youth.
11: Yeah.
10: Exactly. And this woman is not selling what she's selling. Mm. But-

0: I'll just say one thing. Even the most, you know, it used to be Medicare for All was sort of like the most tepid version of socialism. But even that, okay, if you, I spoke to a friend the other day who said that her mother needed surgery in Europe in a socialist medical environment. And they said that we're going to call you. We'll call you and you have to be there in 2 days. So don't make any plans in your life, because when your day comes in this national medical system, we'll get a call and you got to be there on Tuesday.
1: Well, you know what? It's a good thing Jesse already got the vasectomy then.
0: There you go. Jesse's like, I'm going to be off tomorrow, actually.
2: Coming up next.
3: Cover vasectomies?
1: Moving on. Yeah. Rock and roll's geriatric stallion Mick Jagger can't get no satisfaction with lefty lectures at concerts.

0: Fox News, I'm Sue Guzman. The U.S. launching fresh strikes against Iran as a naval blockade has been reinstated in the Strait of Hormuz. White House Deputy Chief of Staff for Policy Stephen Miller says the commander-in-chief is sending a clear message.
1: You do not cross the United States. You do not violate an agreement with the United States. You do not break your word with President Trump or America. And you attack shipping in violation of that agreement, and you will pay a hellish price.
0: Jordan says it shot down three ballistic missiles from Iran. Bahrain says it intercepted several Iranian attacks. House approving a bill that would make daylight saving time permanent.
2: The yeas are 308, the nays are 117. The bill is passed.
0: So-called Sunshine Protection Act now heads to the Senate, where its future is uncertain. 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
18: 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It is fundamentally destroyed.
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0: everything went downhill. Nothing is better since we lost common culture. Common culture, sports, music, comedy, places where we would go to put our political differences aside. What he understands that Bruce Springsteen doesn't is, one, he's immortal. He'll be relevant forever. Bruce Springsteen is kind of dabbling in late-stage activism now because it's the only way he can game the system to be relevant. Okay, Mick Jagger doesn't need that, number one, but more importantly, they've lasted. That band's been together since, I believe, they played the Lincoln inauguration in 1861. They've been around a while. Okay, but they understand a rock concert, of all places, is a party. Think of a people are going to detach from the rigors and torments of everyday life. You never want to be at a party halfway through the band's rocking, people are singing any, you know, Satisfaction. And you're like, by the way, you're trying to get this Satisfaction on stolen land. And you're like, wait, what? And speed up the dance because climate change is going to kill us all and the fascists are here. And you're like, wow, this party kind of sucks. I'm going to get out of here.
1: Have you been to a Stones concert?
2: Yeah. Yeah, no, he's exactly right. And he is preaching what we hear from Jerry Seinfeld and other people. This is what happened to late night TV. It became totally for one side of the country and not the other. And that's what Springsteen has done. I mean, I grew up in New Jersey and we all went to Springsteen concerts for years and years. But like, who wants that? Who wants the buzzkill? And I don't care what your politics are. Yeah. You are there to have a good time. So
0: Amen.
2: Thank you, Mick Jagger, who gets it now. He's always gotten it. He said, I'm an entertainer. Mm-hmm. Like, thank you. That's exactly, and you're fabulous at it.
1: Jessica?
3: He is fabulous at it. I saw the Rolling Stones in Hyde Park,
1: nice.
3: Which is probably the coolest concert that I've been to. I have made this point to some of my Bruce Springsteen loving friends, and they have said that they know what they're getting and that they will just always want to see Bruce. And I get that. I think Chris Christie feels the same way. I mean, he also feels the same way about Trump.
0: Bruce doesn't want to see him.
3: In general, I don't love it, but he does have a platform and people, you know, need to use their platforms for what matters to them.
4: Yeah. I went to a George Strait, Chris Stapleton concert, and
0: yes.
4: A few rows ahead was a lady in a teacher's union shirt. I'm not the biggest fan of the teacher's union, but it struck me, I know you are, Jessica, you love our teacher's unions
3: I love teachers.
4: Children. But a concert isn't about these kind of disagreements. It's about coming together, and I love that. I love that lady rocking out. I was rocking out, different political persuasion, and here we are.
1: Here we are. Here we are.
4: Here we are.
3: Here we are. No vasectomies at this table.
1: That's true. Coming up, peak male confidence takes the pitch.
3: This.
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0: The male ego, especially Jesse's, never ceases to amaze me. See this penalty kick today from Spain's win over France in the World Cup? 24% of men believe they could score a penalty kick in the World Cup. Jesse, are you part of that 24%?
1: Listen, if I can kick it hard enough, and the goalie's guessing.
2: Yes.
1: I mean, he just dives to one side. It's basically a coin flip. If I just kick it hard left or right, it's a 50-50 shot. So absolutely.
3: I literally have in my notes, Jesse has a 50-50 shot.
1: Yes.
3: Jimmy doesn't have a chance. And then my last one, Brian Kilmeade would make it.
2: Probably. I got to be honest.
1: He might.
2: I thought the number sounded low because a lot of guys have such a higher sense of self, especially when they're getting surveyed about stuff, because it's a lot like dating. Do you know men before sex are like politicians before elections. Anything's possible. And once we get elected, we're like, my fellow Americans. You know, we're going to have to talk about this. I would think it would be like 75 or 80%. I'm not kidding. I was
1: surprised. Didn't like 75% of guys said they could beat a bear in a fight?
2: Yeah.
1: That was the last segment we did.
4: These are all things that you will actually never have to prove.
2: Yeah.
4: So you might as well
1: say,
4: yes, I can absolutely. Well,
1: get a bear here right now.
2: Right now.
4: A bear, and I would definitely make that shot. But here's the problem with your description of how to make that shot. He's reading every move of every muscle on your body to figure out which way you're going. Mm-hmm. He's not just guessing 50-50, like, okay, I'm going right this time.
1: I'm reading every move and muscle in his body. How about that, Martha? Uh-huh. Not in a gay way.
2: Thank you. Listen, I think when you watch penalty kicks, they're deceptive because of what he described. There is absolutely guessing. Even if you say he's reading your body,
4: totally.
2: It's like hockey. These guys can pump fake, fake body fake. Okay, that's the reality. I think most guys after this week can kick a penalty kick. I think none of us can outrun a bison. That's where I am in this news cycle.
3: That guy was impressive.
4: That was the lesson of the week.
2: Yeah. Yep.
0: I think you can do neither. All right, one more thing's up next.
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8: President Trump gathering top tech companies to sign a new agreement to help fuel the global AI race. Executives from companies like Amazon, Google, Meta, XAI, and OpenAI are agreeing to pay for all the energy needed to run their planned data centers. They hope it will reassure communities wary of having data centers in their backyard.
9: We're here this afternoon for a historic signing that will help keep down utility bills very, very substantially. And electricity prices for millions of Americans, and in many cases for a lot of people that don't really understand why they're going up, but they're not going to be going up, they're going to be actually going down.
8: The president says the tech companies will build their own power supplies and will end up strengthening local grids. Around 3,000 new data centers are under construction or planned in the U.S. The data centers are expected to account for as much as half of U.S. power demand for the rest of this decade. With Fox on Tech,
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13: America is watching.
4: Okay, time now for one more thing. Jesse.
1: So the All-Star Game's tonight. It's on Fox, and it's in Philly. They gave us this great jacket here. So go check that out. Live coverage tonight on Fox. Here we go. Jesse Waters Primetime. Johnny discovered the growing socialist skid row here in Manhattan that Mondani's just letting fester. Take a sneak peek.
14: Are you willing to share what you guys do for a living?
15: I hold up TV reporters at gunpoint.
4: Oh, my God.
1: Okay, I think he's safe. No one worry.
16: Another winning day.
4: Jessica?
0: Okay. Chickens may cross the road, but ducks walk in the middle of it. A family of ducks stopped traffic in Copenhagen as they took over a busy street with cars slowly trailing behind. An adult duck with eight little ducklings marched down the middle lane as the police officer protected them.
4: That's like Make Way for Ducklings,
3: very
4: the book.
3: Nice.
4: Exactly. Yeah.
0: An inspiring story.
4: So it's the royal upping right now. King Charles oversees the counting of the swans. Look how big these things are.
2: Wow.
4: Swans are one of my absolute favorite birds, and they mate for life. And they're beautiful. So it's for the last 800 years, they do this official count. They measure their beaks. They see how many there are. They take good care of them. And then they re-release them.
1: They measure
4: out,
1: their beaks.
4: They measure their beaks.
1: That's invasive.
2: Very
1: about that.
4: What does
1: that matter?
4: Should we measure yours?
1: What does that matter? We don't need to measure. It's pretty long.
4: Kaylee?
3: We just need Greg to narrate the Brit Hume voice with the swan, right?
0: The sexy swan news.
3: Yeah, exactly.
1: Right.
3: Well, happy Cow Appreciation Day. Moo! You know I love cows. Cows are the best animal. I don't like animals, really, but I do like cows. I wanted to be a cow when I grew up, and look at these cute little
1: what?
3: Cows.
1: You wanted to be
3: she
1: a cow?
3: She told us that. Yes.
1: I forgot how weird
3: and
1: you are.
3: I love cows. I'm a big cow fan. People are dressing up at Chick-fil-A in honor of Cow Appreciation Day. If you come dressed as a cow, you get a free something, free entrees. So you have until 7 p.m. today. Dress up like a cow. Let's honor these big, beautiful animals. Moo!
2: I'm not going to knock it because in college I hooked up with several cows at Nickel Beer Night. It's a long season. Nobody goes undefeated. Come see me and Jenny and Lincoln Fail in California this weekend. I'm doing stand-up comedy in Monterey and Napa. And then we're on to Anaheim, and I put them to work. I put Lincoln on stage to open the show. And people think it's an adorable family moment. It's just cheap labor. I'm like a Nike sweatshop of comedy, but you can get tickets at foxacrossamerica.com. And if I have a minute here, a family who was checking into a San Diego Airbnb saw that they used AI photos, and they were of the family checking into the Airbnb.
1: Wait.
2: So she's checking into this Airbnb. She looks at this beach photo and realizes it's a picture of them. They have never stayed at this Airbnb.
3: Oh, that's so weird.
2: They don't know the owner.
3: Creepy.
2: This is the beginning of a bad sci-fi movie, by the way, where the owner's going to eat them. I would get out. The difference between her and my wife, if we were really staying in an Airbnb, Jenny would never notice that because she would spend 7 days checking for bed bugs. She's going to walk in, turn over the mattress, go through the pots. She just has that about her. She's a survivor, okay?
1: One time when I went in to buy a picture frame, the picture that came with the frame was of me and Emma.
2: No!
3: What? That's
2: that,
3: no,
2: that's a
0: no, he's
2: that,
0: lying.
2: That,
3: okay.
2: That is
4: you buy it and wrap it up and give it to her as a present.
2: That is the beginning of a movie.
3: With your vasectomy certificate,
4: look, honey.
3: Too.
4: Yeah.
1: You don't get a certificate. Not that I would know.
2: I love this
4: All right.
2: so much.
3: Oh my God.
4: That is it for us. Have a great night, everybody. We'll see you back here tomorrow.
17: So Martha, swans mate for life, and Kaylee won.
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18: 7 more hours of attacks. I'm Dave Anthony, Fox News. As with the U.S. military conducted hitting Iran again.
19: This was the fourth straight night of strikes. CENTCOM saying U.S. fighter aircraft, drones, and naval vessels launched precision munitions against Iranian missile and drone sites, naval capabilities, and coastal defense systems during the 7-hour wave to further degrade Iran's ability to threaten commercial shipping and civilian crews. Iran, meantime, retaliated against U.S. bases in Jordan, Kuwait, and Bahrain.
18: That's Fox's Madeline Rivera. President Trump warns Iran more attacks are coming, telling Fox.
20: Next week it gets really bad for them because next week comes the power plants. Next week comes the bridges.
18: Now, unless Iran agrees to negotiate on a nuclear deal, he says, and he vows they'll never get weapons. The U.S. also reimposed a blockade around Iran's ports, though Iran keeps insisting it'll control the Strait of Hormuz shipping. President Trump says the U.S. controls it. He dropped a plan, though, to impose a 20% security fee for ships passing through. An American scientist is being detained in China. And while we're just learning that, he's been held there for 18 months.
21: Boston-based Yulin Chen is a seismologist who tracks North Korean nuclear tests. His family and Massachusetts Senator Edward Markey say Chen has been wrongfully detained by China as a suspected spy. They've gone public because they see no sign the Chinese government is willing to let him go.
18: Fox's Jonathan Savage. ICE agents will not be making many traffic stops for now. Most of them are on hold. Following deadly shootings in Texas and Maine, they're under investigation. Border Czar Tom Holman tells Fox.
22: We'll let this play out where it is, but I think ICE is going to continue doing record arrests, record removals, and this is, I wouldn't even call it bumping the road. I mean, this is going to be a short-term review.
18: In both shootings, Homeland Security says the drivers killed used the vehicle as a weapon. America's listening to Fox News.
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18: Darlene Graham will wake up a senator for the first time this morning, the day after being sworn in.
27: Darlene Graham is the 2020th senator in American history, but the first to immediately succeed her brother.
28: So help you God.
29: I do.
28: Congratulations.
27: The late senator raised Darlene after their parents died.
18: That's Fox's Chad Pergram at the Capitol. She'll serve the rest of late Senator Lindsey Graham's term that ends in January. Next month in South Carolina, in a special primary, voters will choose a new Republican nominee to replace Graham on the November ballot. House Republicans are pushing a new bill they call the Take Care of America's Veterans Act.
30: The legislation aims to expand veterans' health care and disability and make the process for getting benefits easier. Illinois Republican Mike Bost is the chairman of the House Committee on Veterans Affairs.
31: The bill cuts through a lot of bureaucracy that slows down so many parts of the VA.
30: The act consolidates more than 60 bills and would eliminate the requirement for vets who have to retire early due to combat injuries to reduce their retirement pay on a dollar-by-dollar basis in order to receive disability compensation. Florida Republican Gus Bilirakis.
32: It is simply wrong.
30: Michigan Republican Lisa McClain says when it comes to vets,
33: we need to take care of the people who take care of us.
30: Kevin Uretsky, Fox News.
18: On Wall Street, stock futures have been rising the day after the Dow's slight 9-point gain, but the Nasdaq surged up 233. At soccer's World Cup, Argentina plays England this afternoon. The winner faces Spain in the final. And then Spain added another goal and shut out France, the world's top-ranked team, 2-0 on Fox. Spain's only given up one goal in the entire tournament. There was also a rare shutout at baseball's All-Star Game in Philadelphia. The American League blanked the NL 4-0. I'm Dave Anthony, and this is Fox News.
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6: Wednesday, July 15th, 2026. I'm Alex Hogan. Americans typically vote with their pocketbook, but this time around, will foreign matters matter more this election year?
7: I think while Americans are always wary of overseas entanglements, they also understand that if we don't lead, if we don't fill that void, someone else will.
8: I'm Dave Anthony. A nasty stomach bug is spreading in many states, with Michigan hit the hardest.
9: The challenge with this particular pathogen is when you wash your lettuce and wash your raspberries, this parasite actually stays sticking to it.
10: And I'm Jason Chaffetz. I've got the final word on the Fox News Rundown.
6: It's the economy, stupid. That is the famous political catchphrase that strategist James Carville coined during Bill Clinton's successful 1992 presidential campaign. The idea is that Americans care more about their wallets than really any other issue. And it's why poll after poll shows affordability is a top concern for voters this year. However, could foreign affairs play a bigger role this time around? The United States' months-long conflict with Iran is having a direct impact on the global oil supply chain, disrupting the flow of tankers through the critical Strait of Hormuz. It's a situation polling shows is unpopular with the majority of Americans. And with military actions escalating this week, prospects for a peaceful resolution seem to be dimming as the fighting resumes. However, President Trump has justified his decision to strike Iran both last summer and in the current crisis, citing the threat that Iran's nuclear ambitions pose to the region and to the United States.
11: Our military has done a fantastic job. And you know the bottom line, though, and I say it to everybody, and I say it as much as you want to listen, Iran will not have a nuclear weapon.
6: While running for a second term, President Trump campaigned on the promise of no new wars, and frequently he slammed past conflicts that lasted for decades. Here he is in the days before the 2024 election, speaking in October at his rally in Madison Square Garden.
11: We don't want your sons and daughters to get a little draft notice and you have to explain to them what it means. We're tired of fighting. I'm the only president in the last 84 years that didn't start a war.
6: So that message was welcomed by so many isolationists in the Republican Party, and it had been echoed by GOP candidates in the current cycle. But for years, there has been this perception that this is a growing fraction in the party. But is that entirely true? And with the midterm elections rapidly approaching and the Iran conflict ongoing, should Republicans be worried about this?
7: It's not unheard of for foreign policy and national security to be one of the dominant themes in an election.
6: Colin Reed is a Republican strategist and co-founder of South and Hill Strategies.
7: If you look back in 2004, for example, when George W. Bush was running for re-election against John Kerry, we were in the post-9/11 world. People were very scared, and frankly, they felt as though President Bush would be a better steward of America's national security than John Kerry. And that was reflected in the exit polls, and that was reflected in President Bush's re-election. Since then, yeah, domestic affairs have tended to dominate the discussion through the Great Recession and then the Trump era that began shortly after that. As it relates to Iran, look, this is like the great unknown, because if we were sitting here 18 months ago at the inception of the Trump term, it wouldn't have been anyone's on bingo card that mm-hmm. the United States would have toppled the Iranian regime, and we'd be in the situation where, by the way, Venezuela and what happened there, I think, gets overlooked in this debate.
6: Absolutely.
7: As well.
6: I was going to bring that up. There's a lot of different conflicts, different parts of the world that are involved now that I think a couple years ago people would not have foreseen.
7: In Cuba could topple at any moment, and that could be, frankly, one of the Trump administration's defining second term successes. But yeah, you alluded to this. The situation in Iran has become, I think people are kind of confused. They don't really know what's going on. It seems to change. There's lots of different shifting circumstances. But ultimately, if the situation in Iran impacts the price of oil, I checked right before we came on, the price of oil is around $80 a barrel mm-hmm. right now, slightly higher than when the war started. Not the $200 a barrel some were predicting.
6: Yeah.
7: That's good. Let's hope it stays that way. But that's where people start to really feel the pinch, and that's where they say, okay, what's going on over there?
6: Yeah, well, so I'd like to break down some numbers with you and get your perspective. So right now, 4 in 5 Americans expect that this war with Iran is going to drag on for an extended period of time, and only 37% of respondents, according to this Reuters Ipsos poll, approved of U.S. military strikes in Iran. So do you think Republicans are thinking about these numbers and the weight of that impact ahead of the midterms, and how much so?
7: Well, they are, or they're not, being honest with you. So they're seeing that, because anyone who's in a close race is watching that. But in many ways, the situation in Iran, and President Trump's been pretty clear and honest about this, in that he viewed it as something that needed to happen.
6: Yeah.
7: He's been watching what happened in the situation in Iran and the regime over there as a young man in New York in 1979 and what they did to our embassy. And that's something that has stuck with him throughout his entire life in public service and predating it. And you can go back to watching him in the 1980s talking about how he views what's happening. And he's right, by the way. The Iranian regime is and has been the greatest exporter of terrorism around the world, the greatest state sponsor of terror, and they've inflicted untold damage not only on us but our allies in the region. And if this were easy to do, if it were something that could have been happened sooner, it would have been. This situation has bedeviled presidents of both parties, and frankly, President Trump's theory of the case has always been, this may not be popular, but it's necessary. I'm a second term president. I'm a commander in chief. I've been here before, and this is me doing what I think is right for this country and the world, and there will be short term sacrifices.
6: So speaking to that point, I saw a separate poll. This was actually a Fox News poll that says the administration, first of all, as you mentioned, the administration has repeatedly said it needs to carry out this war because Iran can't have a nuclear weapon. So this Fox News poll found that 64% of Americans now say it's unlikely that this agreement with the U.S. will stop Iran from pursuing nukes. And that's including more than half of Republicans. So more people say they don't believe that Iran is simply going to give up trying to build nukes, even after we do have an agreement. So how does that sit within the Republican Party? Does the administration have to move forward regardless? You can't simply give up when you've already started. What do you do here?
7: Well, and that's it. And the president's going to speak Thursday night on primetime, and he does have the bully pulpit, and that's one avenue that I think he could explore more fully, because that's something any commander-in-chief can do, which is just dominate and lay out the theory of the case. And he's shown time and time again on domestic affairs, and it's carried through on international as well, that what he says, by and large, carries great influence within the Republican Party. And I think it will throughout the course of this summer, and particularly if he can wind this thing down. He's been pretty clear from the beginning that he views this as a short-term pain to achieve a really long-term objective that he views as necessary. The price of gas, gallon of gas, has gotten higher. Yes, it hasn't gotten, I should point out, to the $5 it hit in the summer of 2022 under the Biden administration, which was a completely different set of circumstances. And those were poor policy choices he made for a different, in his desire to make America more green. So I think that the Republican Party will stay with Donald Trump as long as they can, because in the words of Ben Franklin, we should all hang together or we'll all hang separately. Mm-hmm. And that's the choice going into these midterm elections.
6: So one other poll I will throw at you for your perspective. There was a survey. This was by polling firms Beacon Research and Shaw and Company Research. So they say that there's this shift in foreign policy perspective that we're seeing. 64% of Americans overall, they favor the United States taking a leadership role in international affairs. That's up more than 20% since 2023. So is that surprising then, that we're seeing these other polls showing that Americans don't favor the war, but they do apparently want international involvement.
7: Well, if you look back at the Biden administration, just to, for a comparison point of view, there were a number of international incidents that happened on his watch that I think Americans, by and large, who may have been living their lives, not necessarily paying attention to what overseas, were horrified at what happened. Mm-hmm. And what happened in Afghanistan and that withdrawal there and that visual of people clinging to the plane, I think you didn't really have to have an ideological perspective or point of view or be Republican or conservative to think that's not right. And that's what happens when American leadership withdraws. There are many who argue that the attacks against Israel on October 7, 2023 would not have happened, but not for that fiasco in Afghanistan 2 years earlier. Some would argue the war in Russia and Ukraine wouldn't have broken out with American leadership in the world. So I think while Americans are always wary of overseas entanglements, they also understand that if we don't lead, if we don't fill that void, someone else will. And I think there is a patriotic sense that America needs to be not the world's policeman, but we are the world's greatest of power. And with that comes responsibility.
6: So I think the Republican Party right now is a little divided on foreign policy. You have some of the America First ideology Republicans who, you know, want to focus a little bit more domestically. You also have Republicans who do believe in having strong NATO alliance leadership. Does the party need to create these two groups? Is it more of a sliding scale here? How do you see that?
7: Well, as long as Donald Trump is president, it doesn't really matter what the party thinks because he's in charge. And you've seen that with some of the views that Vice President Vance as a senator carried as a senator, and now he's a vice president, and he's been one of the lead negotiators and one of the people at the table, literally, in trying to bring this war to this conflict to a conclusion. And what's going to be really telling here, Alex, is Senator Graham's passing, because Senator Lindsey Graham for so many years was the Republican shining light on foreign policy, and he believed it so passionately, and he spoke about it so articulately, and he was a throwback to a different era of that McCain era point of view from when America was more involved in the world stage. So Americans, by and large, they're wary of international involvement, but they also do not like the idea of America retreating in on itself either.
6: Well, let's talk about the late Senator Lindsey Graham. As you mentioned, he had a big footprint overseas. There's been an outpouring of support for his life and his service domestically and internationally because of just how much he visited these other countries and was an advocate for that foreign policy. So he, for example, went to Ukraine 10 times. And now Ukraine this week, they're worried they might not have someone in their corner who could be speaking to President Trump the way he did about their cause. Do you think that there's someone else within the Republican Party who might try to fill that seat?
7: I think it's going to be hard to fill Lindsey Graham's shoes. He's someone who'd been there for a quarter century or more, and he spoke about this so clearly. But others will step up. I also think there was a lot of hand-wringing when the Trump administration came in about what this meant for the war, for the Ukrainian war against Russia. And for all the starts and stops along the way, the Trump administration has done a better job, frankly, than the Biden administration did in terms of giving them the tools they need to carry this thing out. There's been no widespread abandonment of Ukraine in their war, as some suggested in the 2024 campaign. And it's at some point, though, this needs to kind of come to a conclusion, and it needs to come so not with the Russians in a position of authority.
6: Yeah. And what about Lindsey Graham's seat in South Carolina? Let's talk about that a little bit. Where do you see this going? Do you have any thoughts on who could be filling his seat?
7: Well, it'll be a Republican seat. No spoilers there, given just the deep red tint of that state. But where I think Senator Graham's voice will be missed is someone who is, and look, he was at the table at all these issues. He became known most for the international affairs because of his friendship with Senator McCain and Senator Lieberman. So that'll be a Republican seat. And, but ultimately, I do think there's going to be, if the Iran situation winds down in a way that is useful for the United States long-term interests in that entire region, for that matter, the situation in Venezuela remains stable. And frankly, if the Cuban communist regime collapses in on itself, there could be a number of just lasting legacies that when the history books are written and someone are sitting in these seats 100 years from now, there's going to be like the Trump presidency could be one of the more consequential on matters of foreign affairs. Again, not what he campaigned on. Dana Perino has a great saying in that 2000 campaign between George W. Bush and Al Gore. Guess what never came up? Al-Qaeda.
6: Yeah.
7: A few months later, 9/11 happens in the entire presidency. And that's why, frankly, we spend so much time and energy and effort electing the right people, because these things, they happen, and the person in charge has to make decisions that they never thought they'd have to.
6: Very well said. Thank you so much for your time.
7: Thank you.
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29: 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I hate that it took this many years to learn it. 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
32: 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And no place in the Constitution for women. And in our America, there should be no seat on the Supreme Court for Robert Bork.
33: 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She goes to sleep at periods of time.
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0: Now, a look at what's happening from the Fox News Rundown.
1: Good morning. It's Wednesday, July 15th. This is the Fox News Rundown. I'm Sue Guzman. The military reimposing a naval blockade in the Strait of Hormuz and launching some new strikes.
2: The president making clear Iran is in for plenty more pain unless and until it gets back to the negotiating table.

0: They'll continue until I say it's enough. I mean, they'll continue. They've been there. You know, the word the military likes to use is degrade. They've been degraded to a very low level.
1: President Trump insisting the Strait of Hormuz is once again open for business for everybody but Iran. Although he did back off a bit from his plan to impose a 20% fee for that service provided by the U.S. military after hearing from allies on the Gulf Cooperation Council.
2: Fox's Anita Vogel. President Trump says Iran has no choice but to make a deal with the U.S. as American strikes against Iran continue to intensify. President Trump telling Fox's Trey Yingst in an exclusive interview that the U.S. will continue hitting Iran very hard, adding they're going to knock out all their power plants and bridges unless they return to the negotiating table. On Tuesday, the president also reversed course on a plan to charge 20% fees in the Strait of Hormuz. ICE agents are being instructed to end most vehicle stops nationwide for the time being. Fox's Christina Coleman.
3: ICE will still conduct vehicle stops for those considered to be the most egregious targets with serious or violent criminal histories. This comes after the two fatal ICE-involved shootings in Maine and Texas that happened within a week. Border Czar Tom Holman says the change is temporary. In Maine, DHS said ICE agents were surveilling an address for a person for a final removal order from the country. When ICE tried to stop the vehicle driven by someone coming from that address, DHS says the vehicle attempted to flee the scene and, fearing for public safety, an officer discharged his weapon.
2: Two Supreme Court justices testifying before Congress yesterday, making a rare plea for a $20.6 million budget increase to bolster security for the justices at work and at home. Fox's Mark Meredith has the report from Washington.
4: In a rare Capitol Hill appearance, Supreme Court Justices Elena Kagan and Amy Coney Barrett told House and Senate lawmakers the court needs more money to combat a sharp rise in violent threats, especially after the court issued the Dobbs decision overturning decades of abortion law. The court is asking for a budget increase of nearly $15 million to expand justices' personal security. The justices telling lawmakers today threats increased 25% last year and expected to increase again 38% this year. A decade ago, only the Chief Justice had a regular detail. Today, all nine justices get round-the-clock protection.
2: President Trump delivers a keynote address today at a major conference of defense and technology firms. Fox's Jared Halpern with more from the White House.
5: The president will close out the Pennsylvania Defense and Innovation Summit at the Army War College in Carlisle. The two-day summit brings together senior military and Pentagon officials, defense contractors, and technology CEOs. Pennsylvania Republican Senator Dave McCormick leads the summit and has secured billions of dollars in investment commitments to the state. President Trump is urging defense firms to speed up delivery of critically needed munitions and other weapons systems and has submitted a record-setting more than $1.5 trillion Pentagon budget amid the ongoing conflict with Iran. At the White House, Jared Halpern, Fox News.
2: And the House has passed a bill to make daylight saving time permanent, known as the Sunshine Protection Act. It passed 307 to 117 yesterday. It now heads to the Senate, where its future is uncertain. I'm Sue Guzman on the Fox News Rundown.
6: This is the Fox News Rundown.

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5: 1 year ago, Cardinal Robert Prevost was elected Pope Leo XIV as the first American to ever become the Bishop of Rome. In the first official biography of the Pope, author Elise Allen says Leo has a special message to American Catholics.
6: Building friendship, building community, remembering that in spite of our differences, we can be friends and we can treat each other as human beings. You know, I think that's his big message.
5: And it's a message that has been tested and making headlines in the last few weeks as the Pope and President Trump sparred over disagreements about the war in Iran. Allen was the first journalist to have a lengthy interview with Pope Leo after his election, and she says Leo has a quiet strength that may surprise people, but one that can take on the world leaders. He was well prepared to stand his ground even against the President of the United States.
6: I think Leo, you know, was not entirely surprised by that, but he also said very clearly he is not trying to attack anybody with what he says. He's trying to preach the gospel, and I think he sincerely means that.
5: For Fox on Faith, Lauren Green, Fox News.
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10: Gore Vidal is best known as an American novelist and known as one of the most prominent liberal public intellectuals of the 20th century. Here is Vidal in the early 60s on the political state of art in the U.S.
11: You're born into a society and you are shaped by it, whether you know it or not, whether you like it or not. 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Now, one of the functions of art is to try and define the prison. A, the artist must know he's in it, and many of them don't, and those are the bad artists. They just take it for granted. This is the way things are. They don't know that there are worlds, as Shakespeare said, there is a world elsewhere. They don't see anything past these bars. The prison is going to break you eventually, but you can at least get a look out. And it's the look out that is art.
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12: 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Medicaid recipients will have new work requirements under a bill passed by Congress last year, with Nebraska recently becoming the first state to put new rules in place. The rules will apply to those enrolled in Medicare under an expansion that allows more low and middle income earners to qualify for it. In Nebraska, that's about 70,000 people out of a total of nearly 350,000 Medicaid recipients in the state. Under the new requirements, enrollees ages 19 to 64 have to show they're working or performing community service for at least 80 hours a month, or that they're in school or an apprenticeship at least part-time. There are exemptions, including for people with certain medical issues, pregnant women, and caregivers of disabled people. And Nebraska will review eligibility every 6 months. 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I'm Lisa Brady, Fox News.
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1: I'm Stuart Varney, and this is the Fox Business Report.
2: There's another round of bank earnings coming out today from Bank of New York Mellon, BlackRock Financial, M&T Bank, PNC Financial Services, and also reports from Progressive, United Airlines, Johnson & Johnson, and J.B. Hunt Transport Services. Dan Suzuki, investment strategist at iCapital Global, says earnings are mostly holding up.
3: This is amazing times for profits right now, absolutely. The question is, you know, as you get later in the year, directionally, are things going to slow? You know, because we've had a lot of tailwinds, both one-time and sort of macro tailwinds. And as you get later in the year, some of those tailwinds are likely to fade. And the question is, how are profits going to look in the absence of some of those boosts?
2: The producer price index for June is released today. That's your Fox Business Report. I'm Ginny Cosola, invested in you.

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1: It's something you definitely don't want, but thousands of Americans have gotten. Cyclosporiasis.
2: Well, it makes me feel very nervous.
3: I'm not too concerned right now.
1: Well, that's because she's in California. While that is one of the 30-plus states affected by the foodborne illness, Michigan is hardest hit, with more than 3,000 confirmed cases in an outbreak that's more than doubled in 4 days, and dozens of people have gone to the hospital.
2: All I know is that it makes profound diarrhea.
1: And not to be too gross, it's been described as explosive, with other symptoms, including nausea and bloating and fatigue. And so far, the source of the outbreak isn't known.
4: I wash my fruit and vegetables with soap and water, and I don't know if that takes care of it or not. What's the word?
1: We're about to find out.
5: And it's actually a parasite. So when we think of it, it's a parasite, like malaria is a parasite, like Giardia is a parasite, and that's one of the challenges.
1: Dr. Robert Redfield was director of the Centers for Disease Control and Prevention in the first Trump administration, a virologist who's now a senior fellow of biosecurity and public health policy at the Heritage Foundation.
5: This particular pathogen is not able to transmit human to human. In order for it to infect a human, an infected individual develops what we call oogocytes in their small bowel. They get excreted in the environment, and they have to mature in the environment for 1 to 2 weeks in the soil, water, and then they form what we call a sporocyte, and then that sporocyte can infect another human. So that's the first thing to really think of it. You're not going to get this from the salad worker, you know, who like salmonella, where you can get salmonella if you have an infected salad worker or hepatitis A. This is strictly something that you're going to get from having usually produce, mostly vegetables and fruits, that have been contaminated by water, which is contaminated with human fecal material.
1: So what should people do? People are hearing about this. They're nervous. They don't want to get this terrible diarrhea and other symptoms that occur. What should people do, and how do you try to avoid getting this?
5: Yeah, so the first thing is, although it's not going to be very effective for this particular problem, is I always do remind people that it's important to have what we call safe food practices. Wash your fruits and vegetables, wash your hands, et cetera, not, don't put it on contaminated surfaces. The challenge with this particular pathogen is when you wash your lettuce and wash your raspberries, this parasite actually stays sticking to it. And unfortunately, chlorine or even formalin, it really doesn't kill it. So it's still there. It's a good practice,
1: yeah. But
5: it's not a practice that's going to change whether or not the lettuce that you have potentially will give you this disease if it, in fact, it's infected with fecal material.
1: All right, so you have no idea if whatever you're going to eat is. People hear wash your fruit, wash your vegetables. Yeah. Is that just using water? I've heard people say they wash their fruit and vegetables with soap and water. Is that okay to do?
5: Some people do, and they wash it with increase chlorine, but it's not going to affect this particular pathogen, is what I'm saying. One of the things that we really need to deal with this type of outbreak is you really do need to have an effective public health community that can aggressively evaluate and figure out the source. Right now, you hear in Michigan, people are saying, well, they think it's coming from lettuce, right? When I was CDC director, we had a significant investment in our foodborne program that we did in combination with the FDA. And we were, you know, pretty able, whether it was E. coli or Listeria, you'll hear about things. But even with the Cyclospora, we're able to find the source. There was an outbreak of Cyclospora from basil. There was one from cilantro. There was one from snow peas. But if you don't know the source, you know, if you just say, I think it might be in lettuce, well, what lettuce? From what manufacturer?
1: Right.
5: All right. You know, the only thing you can do to really eliminate the risks of this, if you happen to be living in Michigan right now, is probably not be eating raw vegetables and wait till they figure out the source. You know, this parasite is killed by temperatures of 158. But as you say, most people don't cook their salad.
1: No, right? So they're not going to do that.
5: But it's hopeful to me that they find the source and they finally tell you, no, it's from cilantro from this grower, or it's from salad, but from this manufacturer. But until they do that, we don't know. And it's hard because with this particular illness, it takes you anywhere from 2 days to several weeks before you get sick. So it's hard to track it down. It's not like salmonella where you get sick in a day or two and I ate at this restaurant the other day. It's harder to do.
1: And you don't know. People don't remember what they ate 2 weeks ago specific, or where they got their lettuce necessarily. Or if they went out to a restaurant, who knows what of all the things they ate came from.
5: Yeah, the good news is that this is a treatable parasite infection, that if you do have significant diarrhea, abdominal pain, nausea, vomiting, maybe a flu-like illness, and it lasts for, say, more than 48 or 72 hours, you may have this condition. This condition can last, for several weeks and longer. And if you have immune suppression or HIV positive, it could last maybe for a month or more. The real risk for bad illness is dehydration. And there is an antibiotic that does have positive effect on this. It's called sulfa. So Bactrim and Ceftra do have positive impact on this disease course. And so for those people that aren't sulfa allergic, at least there is a treatment that's going to accelerate their recovery.
1: We're talking a few thousand cases. There are more than 330 million people here in the United States.
5: That's right. People are
1: going to maybe be hearing this, seeing news reports of this, and fear they have it, but chances are they don't, right?
5: That's right. So I wouldn't overreact to this at all. As I say, again, the more effective public health surveillance we have, the more you can estimate your risk. Right now, the risk in Arizona is a lot different than the risk in Michigan. For most people, this isn't even a significant risk at all. But it is something to be aware of if you have a diarrheal illness that's lasting 3, 4, 5 days.

0: You know, I don't think this will disappear until we get into the September months.
1: Dr. Robert Redfield, former director of the Centers for Disease Control in the first Trump administration, currently senior fellow for biosecurity and public health policy at the Heritage Foundation. Dr. Redfield, thank you for being back with us.
0: Yeah, thanks for having me. God bless. Yep, bye-bye.
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11: Fox News. I'm Chris Foster. It's been four straight nights of airstrikes in Iran since those restarted in response to Iran attacking ships in the Strait of Hormuz. The president

0: meant making clear Iran is in for plenty more pain unless and until it gets back to the negotiating table.
1: They'll continue until I say it's enough. I mean, they'll continue. They've been there. You know, the word the military likes to use is degrade. They've been degraded to a very low level.
0: President Trump insisting the Strait of Hormuz is once again open for business for everybody but Iran.
2: Fox's Nina Vogel. Immigration and Customs Enforcement plans to expand agents' use of body cameras and is ending most vehicle stops after fatal ICE shootings in Maine and Texas. People accused of threatening agents or public safety trying to drive away. 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

0: is the Fox News Rundown. Now a look at sports.
1: The 2026 MLB All-Star Game taking place Tuesday in Philadelphia. The American League defeating the National League 4-0. The AL scored three runs in the first inning thanks to Yankee teammates Cody Bellinger and Ben Rice. And White Sox third baseman Miguel Vargas hit a solo home run in the eighth. Bellinger was named the All-Star Game MVP. In the FIFA World Cup, Spain is advancing to the final after beating France 2-0. It's their first final appearance since 2010, when they won it all. They will face the winner of Wednesday's game between England and Argentina. That's your sports on the Fox News Rundown. Tony Genualdo, Fox News.
2: Now an update from OutKick's Dan Dockich.
3: On the WNBA leadership structure, pro Joe Biochem says, Dan, you don't understand. This is the century of collaborative leadership. Collaborative leadership, like socialism, has never worked for anybody. Zero. Zip. Nada. It does not work. Somebody, like Caitlin Clark, needs to be the adult in the room, whether it is when you're being attacked like Caitlin Clark, or when you're trying to lead, whether or not it is a third grade class, whether or not it is a major corporation, whether or not it is a sports league. Leadership matters. What's the old saying? Too many cooks in the kitchen? It just don't work. And I'm learning to cook. I don't want Lee in there telling me what to do. Damn right. Lead, follow, or get the hell out of the way. Harumph, harumph. I didn't get a harumph out of that guy. For OutKicks, don't at me. I'm Dan Dockich, and this...
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16: 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Four to the gold medal. 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
21: 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News as it happens.
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24: The passing of Senator Lindsey Graham was a sad day for many of us. I happen to have served with Senator Graham while I was a member of the United States House of Representatives. He was a senator. But he got along just great with us because he was always fun, jovial, upbeat, optimistic and positive about the United States of America. My interaction with him was really took off when I had gone to Libya to investigate the Benghazi attacks. And from that moment forward, he always referred to me as the Benghazi boy. How's the Benghazi boy doing? Now, he may have been a few more years senior than I was, but he was really keenly interested in what happened in Libya. Because like everything else Lindsey Graham touched, he cared about his country. He served in the military as a JAG officer, leading the efforts in Europe. But then he was elected to the House and then into the United States Senate, where he thrived. You may not have liked his politics, you may have disagreed with him. But nobody will ever question the patriotism, love of country from Senator Lindsey Graham. We will miss you, sir. And thank you for the service that you gave our country, even those times when we disagreed with you. I'm Jason Chaffetz, Fox News contributor and host of the Jason in the House podcast.
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3: I'm Gianna Gelosi with your Fox True Crime Minute. New details emerge in a 24-year-old murder case that has gone cold until this year. Back in 2002, Frank Weiss from Plano, Texas, was found dead near Lake Louisville. Last month, 55-year-old Lisa Honrud was arrested for his murder. She was his wife at the time of his death. Court documents say Weiss was shot with a .38-caliber firearm and his body was found wrapped in plastic bags, tied up with rope, and weighted down with sandbags duct-taped to his legs. They went on to say that Weiss and Honrud went to dinner 2 days before his body was found, and it was the last time he was seen alive. Detectives learned that Weiss had asked for an annulment, and Honrud signed it. In the days after his disappearance, detectives say Honrud told Weiss's daughter he had gone to Cancun but didn't want to be bothered. Investigators say the case was finally cracked thanks to new information from a key witness, alongside advances in technology and investigative techniques. There's more on this story at foxnews.com or subscribe to the Fox True Crime Podcast. I'm Gianna Gelosi with your Fox True Crime Minute.
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4: Most experts and pundits thought President Harry Truman would be soundly defeated by Thomas Dewey. On November 2nd, 1948, Truman had the last laugh.
5: And Mr. Kestenbaum and Mr. Hartnett were reporting the situation as it then developed. And Mr. Kestenbaum was saying, well, the president is a million votes ahead in the popular vote. We have yet to hear.

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2: Hello, everyone. 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
4: 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I'm Dave Anthony, Fox News.
5: U.S. Central Command just announced that another round

0: Round of U.S. strikes are currently taking place against Iranian targets.
1: Fox's Trey Yingst in Washington.
0: These are the first daytime strikes that we've seen since the ceasefire went into effect, an indication that indeed these strikes are escalating. When I spoke with President Trump yesterday at the White House, he told Fox News that a variety of strikes would take place this week and escalate next week. He said he is reserving the energy targets for later in this campaign, trying to put new pressure on the Iranian regime.
2: We're going to knock out all their power plants. We're going to knock out all their bridges unless they get to the table and negotiate.
1: This after the president reimposed a naval blockade around Iran's ports. Iran has also launched drone and missile attacks targeting Gulf countries with American military bases, Bahrain, Jordan, and Kuwait.
3: Iran says the resurgence in fighting has cost 30 lives there and wounded more than 260. The blockade is an attempt to weaken Iran economically, but President Trump has gone back on a threat to impose a 20% fee on all shipping in the Strait of Hormuz.
1: Fox's Jonathan Savage is being called a temporary pause. ICE agents will stop making most traffic stops after deadly shootings during immigration enforcement in Texas last week, then Maine on Monday. Border Czar Tom Holman tells Fox those are being investigated.
4: Is there something that could have been done better? Is there any training that can be improved? Or is simply ICE doing their job and bad things happen when people don't comply with law enforcement officers?
1: Meaning we not need to spring forward and fall back anymore.
5: The House passing the Sunshine Protection Act, which is a bill that would make daylight saving time permanent, and now heads to the Senate. And if passed, Americans would no longer have a chance to change their clocks twice a year, but it would also allow states to opt out.
1: That's Fox's Carly Shimkus. America's listening to Fox News. Two Trump nominees will be at the Senate this morning for job interviews, and both could face tough questions from Democrats. Jay Clayton is the president's choice to become director of national intelligence. The other hearing is for Todd Blanche, who's already acting attorney general, hoping to be confirmed to that position. The day after, two Supreme Court justices testified at the House and Senate, asking Congress for a bigger security budget because of increased threats that Justice Amy Coney Barrett detailed for her.
6: 6 weeks ago, I was the victim of a swatting incident.
1: Police responded to her home, she says, when someone made a fake 911 call falsely reporting gunshots inside the house. And Barrett also told lawmakers,
6: many of us, me included, have received threatening anonymous deliveries designed to intimidate and harass us.
1: The new Federal Reserve Chairman, Kevin Warsh, will face questions about the economy and interest rates at the Senate in about 3 hours, the morning after telling a House hearing,
7: the inflation surge of the last 5 years will be a thing of the past.
1: On Wall Street, stock futures are rising before today's trading. At soccer's World Cup, the second semifinals this afternoon, Argentina versus England. The winner will play Spain, which knocked out top-ranked France.
8: Spain got on the board early in this one with Mikel Oyarzabal converting a penalty in the 22nd minute to put them up 1-0 at the half. And then in the second half, Spain scored the dagger.
9: Poro, Olmo, the return, Pedro Poro!
8: The call on Fox, Pedro Poro with the goal in the 58th minute to make it 2-0. France could not get any attacking going as Spain's defense shut them down. Spain wins it 2-0 to advance to the final for the second time in its history. The country won it all back in 2010. Tony Genualdo, Fox News.
1: And baseball's All-Star Game, a shutout, the American League 4, the NL nothing. I'm Dave Anthony, and this is Fox News.

0: am Tom Schiller, in for Greg on this very special edition of Gutfeld. Let's start with some headlines. This weekend, Spain hosted the annual Running of the Bulls, followed quickly by the driving of the ambulances and the carrying of the stretchers. A Chinese woman in Las Vegas pled guilty to marrying at least 14 men at the same time. When asked if she knew what she did was wrong, she responded, "I do." The largest complete T-Rex skeleton just sold at auction, and it's 67 million years old. It's also been hired as the newest correspondent on 60 Minutes. A woman recently gave birth to a baby boy on the New Jersey Turnpike. She immediately took advantage of the situation by turning into the carpool lane. A Florida man is being ordered to undergo a psychosexual evaluation after being caught having sex with a vacuum cleaner. Even worse, he was cheating on his blender at the time. Journalist Nick Shirley exposed an adult daycare in Queens, New York that can't explain how they billed for 7,000 patients, which means he's either found massive amounts of fraud or the only Asians who are bad at math. Scientists are blaming a new magic mushroom for causing its users to hallucinate and see a tiny gnome. Either that, or they're tuning into Fox News at 10 p.m. Eastern time. Yeah. All right. To the searing monologue. So once again, the Dems are saying the same thing as Don Lemon. We need to bring back men. The Atlantic dropped this article titled "The Return of the Democratic Manly Man." In it, they profile their latest savior, an Ohio Dem running to flip a Republican House seat with a last name that screams masculinity, Brian Poindexter. No, not the guy from Revenge of the Nerds. This guy's a union iron worker who wears a hard hat, drives a pickup, and proudly says, quote, "There's nothing wrong with being masculine. It's okay to be a manly man." This, they say, is who will bring back the dudes that fled the party like Greg when it's time to give out Christmas bonuses. But wait, haven't we seen this kind of piece a dozen times before? Every year it's the same pattern. The Dems say they have a man problem. Then they hunt for a candidate who's gruff, curses, and has a beard, like Rashida Tlaib. Remember when Tim Walz was their answer? But even Tim was like, wouldn't Randy Weingarten be a better choice? Doug Emhoff was sold as the antidote to toxic masculinity. Unfortunately, though, he had an insatiable appetite for hot nannies. And of course, there's Graham Plattner, the bearded oyster farmer whose reputation caused such a furor. Unfortunately, this strategy never works out. Why? Because it's all fake. Dems try to sell their idea of masculinity, beards and blue-collar work, while still embracing the same ideas that drove men away in the first place. Open borders, defund the police, bail reform, gender ideology. At the same time, Dems never reckoned with how they portrayed men. Years of nonstop lectures about toxic masculinity and the patriarchy. And now, Democrats think running a dude in a hard hat will magically bring them back. Meanwhile, President Trump understands how to embrace masculinity. And it's not just through his policies. Yesterday, President Trump partied with IndyCar drivers at the White House ahead of their race in Washington. Then he watched as crews demonstrated the first ever White House pit stop. Meanwhile, in New York, Mayor Zohran Mamdani went racing around in a golf cart. A go-kart. Oh, there we go. Look at that. He thought he was doing Days of Thunder, but it looked more like Pee-wee's Big Adventure. Do you see the difference? Trump doesn't try to appeal to men. He just does what any dude would do if they were president. Race cars, UFC fights, gold everywhere. So how can Dems win dudes back? Well, maybe they can learn from a woman. That's Michigan Congresswoman Haley Stevens, who's running for Senate. So, what are you going to do for us?
1: What am I going to do for us? I'm going to be articulating on our behalf. I am going to be working on our behalf. I am going to be telling the stories on our behalf. And you better believe I'm going to be doing it with a little bit of joy, a little bit of enthusiasm, a little bit of energy, and a little bit of stick it to them. Because that's the Michigan way.
0: I kind of like her. Oh, my gosh. Maybe Democrats can learn something from her gusto. Because it's not about finding a candidate who looks like the most masculine man in America today. It's about actually understanding men and their lives. And until they figure out that every search to find the next manly man will end the same way, just a few Y chromosomes short. Welcome tonight's guest. Every time he talks, dogs that are 100 miles away start howling. Comedian Joe Mackey. He looks like an accountant, but makes love like an accountant. CEO and co-founder of The Federalist, Sean Davis. Her baby is already bigger than Greg, New York Times bestselling author and Fox News contributor, Kat Tim. Trump just renamed the Atlantic Ocean the Gulf of Tyrus. Former NWA world champion and host of the Planet of Tyrus podcast. Okay, Mackie, you are speaking for Americans, red-blooded, barrel-chested, the men of America. That's you all the way. What are the Dems missing about masculinity?
2: Well, first of all, Tom, I think Haley Stevens could beat the crap out of me, and I would love it.
0: You do it with gusto.
2: Yeah, I mean, she's a hell of a manly lady. Wow. But I'll say this. You can't fake masculinity. The chest hair keeps coming unglued when I flex. But, you know, it's one of those things. This reminds me of the music industry in the early 90s. The hair bands were very inauthentic, and then Nirvana and Pearl Jam came along, and people really bought into that. There was this huge paradigm shift in the industry, but all the industry saw was the surface. All they saw was the flannel shirts. So instead of going for more authenticity, they went for, like, more people who were wearing flannel shirts, and it became more about the flannel shirts. So instead of getting more Alice in Chains-like bands, you got Silverchair and Collective Soul, and it was another copy of a copy of a copy of a copy of a fraud. And when you're a working class man, you're being told by the Democrat Party, while you keep losing ground financially and socially, that it's your fault. You really don't care if the person telling you that drives a Ram truck.
0: So true. You can't fake. Yeah, they're looking for authenticity, the one thing that you can't fake. Sean, the article talks about this guy Poindexter scarfing down a Reuben sandwich. Like, that was a detail we couldn't resist. Reuben is a very masculine sandwich, isn't it?
3: It's obviously the manliest of the sandwiches.
0: Yes.
3: I think we all know that. I think the problem Democrats have is everyone knows they authentically hate men. And when you hate men, men don't want to be a part of your party. And so they've so lost men. There's no normal men left that they're left to go to Nazi tattoo, kind of rapey guys like Graham Plattner and, you know, your effeminate vegan turbo twinks, James Tallarico in Texas. They've got nothing left. So their problem is not who they're running. It's not what they're saying. It's that they just hate dudes. And we know they hate dudes.
0: Yeah. And there's, I mean, what are we going to, you know, it's not like we can help them at this point, Kat. I mean, he mentioned Tallarico is another one who wasn't in the monologue. Beto, remember when Beto was going to be the man to save the Democrat Party? They keep coming up with these guys. What are they missing? I mean, Graham Plattner actually did have masculine energy, unfortunately.
4: Yeah, a little too strong.
0: Yeah, exactly. He was like the toxic masculinity they were trying to say Republicans were the whole time, right, Kat?
5: Yeah. The fine line between a flannel shirt and rapist.
4: Yeah.
5: They can't seem to find that balance.
0: Exactly.
5: He had a beard. He wore a flannel. What more do you need?
4: He doesn't accept no.
5: Yeah, I don't. Look, I love masculine men. I love a man or a woman in a flannel shirt. But for me personally, what bothers me about these candidates is not that they're not masculine enough, it's that they want to control my life too much. I would vote for a man in a dress with false eyelashes if he would cut my taxes and let me have a gun.
0: Wow. He might be going there next. Yeah.
4: That can be arranged. Right?
5: I mean, mayor of New York, drag queen who lets me have a gun, I will campaign for you.
0: It may happen. Okay, Tyrus, you've heard from Shalhoub.
4: Uh-huh.
0: You heard from Mackie.
4: Right.
0: You heard from Sean Davis.
4: Uh-huh.
0: You also have many masculine qualities.
4: Oh, do I?
0: In addition to us three men. I mean,
4: you guys set the bar real high.
0: I know, that's what...
4: And they were so masculine, they wouldn't even sleep with a woman until their late 30s because it just wasn't fair to the ladies.
0: Yes.
2: I ruined them for other men.
4: Yeah.
0: Look, I think Mackie made a good point about the bands. I mean, that was like, authenticity is something they're going for. And in order to try to get authenticity, they try to fake it up.
4: Well, they're not going for authenticity because, first of all, to the Poindexter dude, nobody says it's okay to be a manly man. That's a red flag right there.
0: You don't say that?
4: No, I never said, buddies? Hey, fellas, let's go lift weight like manly men. That's something you ask at a different kind of bar for a different kind of service. Or like a manly man, please. So the problem is they're not looking for anything real. They're looking for actors to audition for a role that they tell them what to do. Plantner auditioned, and he fit the role, but no one bothered to do a background check. So they're just looking for someone to fill the role. They like the AOC types that they have auditions, and if they play the role, then they tell them what to do, and then they get in the office, and they don't do anything. I don't think she's still passed the law yet. So it's not just men, and they say there are good left-leaning men out there, but they don't want a man to be out there. They don't want an alpha male because when they say, hey, I want you to do this, you'd be like, no. You know, that's what they like, the Kamala, and they like the Newsom. They put you in a position, they give you money, and they give you the script, and you follow the script. So they're never going to find this, what the American people are looking for, because all the American people want is someone to mean what they say and say what they mean. That's it. Simple. Yeah. They just do the dumbest. They want to put the color of your skin is your most important quality. Whether you sit down or stand up or pee is a quality. That's irrelevant. People don't want manly men and womenly or whatever the hell their stuff is. They just want a decent human being who will make good decisions and give Kat a freaking gun.
5: Yeah. Yeah. I would also actually say I would never vote for a woman who stands to pee. Because they get it everywhere and ruin it for the rest of us.
4: Yeah, stop hovering.
5: Stop hovering. If we would just all sit, we all could sit.
0: That's right.
4: That's a good campaign strategy.
5: Yeah.
0: Okay, before we go, reminder, come see me live. I'll be in Levittown, Long Island. That's this weekend. Then Conroe, Texas, Point Pleasant, New Jersey. Go to TomShalhoub.com for tickets and sign that mailing list. And up next, never springing forward or falling back ever again.
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9: Will the sun's rays get more days? This week, the House is preparing to vote on the Sunshine Protection Act, which would make daylight saving time permanent across the country. No more springing forward or falling back, which means more sunlight in the evening and later sunrises in the morning, especially in winter. It's the opposite of permanent standard time, which would keep brighter mornings but darker evenings. Do you get that? This bill has support from President Trump and Florida lawmakers, but lawmakers remain divided. Democrats, of course, used to love setting their clocks back. It was a great way to make Joe Biden seem younger. Sean, and by the way, panel, I want to weigh in on this. I want to take a vote on where we should go. There's three choices. It is permanent daylight savings, permanent standard time, or keep the switching that we always do. Sean, most Americans want to end the biannual clock changes. Politicians can't agree which side to make permanent. Where do you come on it?
10: You make daylight savings time permanent.
9: Permanent.
10: Mornings are stupid. Mornings are stupid. Why are you wasting your sunlight in the morning? You should have your sunlight in the afternoon when everyone's awake, not using it in the morning when you only have the go-getters up and out and like doing impressive things. We need to stop that.
9: Okay, so you're not one of these people who gets up and
10: no.
9: You know, gets the morning sun. It's, you know,
10: crack at 10 a.m.
9: Okay, that makes sense. Mackie, I'm feeling like you might, I don't want to assume what you're going to say. What should we do?
11: I say we keep the permanent daylight savings time. I can do my 1,000 push-ups in the dark in the morning. But it was depressing, you know, when you went to school and you had after-school sports and you got out and it was pitch black that first day, you know, when they switched the times. But, you know, it's interesting. When the kids go to school in the morning, people worry. It's going to be dark out. They're going to school. But the parents can be with them in the morning. When you drop the kids off at 3 o'clock, 2 hours before people's shift ends, it should be bright out so I can see them before they start making fun of me.
9: Oh, that's right. You want that to happen in the daylight. Tyrus, okay, I looked at the shortest day of the year, 7:36 sunrise. That's in the winter, 4:27 sunset. So that's a short day. If we change it to permanent daylight savings, it'd be 8:30. So it stays dark till 8:30. That's a long time dark in the morning. Sean wants it that way. I bet you're an early riser, are you?
12: Yeah, I get up because I have to. I also like the fact that the sun wakes me up, so I see the sunlight and be like, I made it. So it's nice.
9: Yeah.
12: I honestly can say from the bottom of my heart, I don't care.
9: Yep. You don't care?
12: Because my day is full. I'm busy. If I can get 5 minutes in the sun sometime on the weekend, I take it. But that's usually around 12 or 1 o'clock before all the complaints start happening from home. So, and the sun's still out at both times. So I really don't care. Just make a decision and I'll deal with it because I'm a grown-ass man, Tom.
9: Yeah.
12: I'm not going to sit around.
9: But you say make a decision, but do you want it just one way? Or what if they said we're keeping the switchings?
12: This is where we butt heads man to man. I don't care.
9: Okay, I didn't know.
12: I have never in my life going, how many days till daylight saving time? No!
9: Okay.
12: I don't care. I give zero Tom.
9: Okay. Kat, the natural people, the ones who want the daylight savings, the standard time permanent, they say that at noon, the sun should be highest in the sky. I didn't even think of this. During daylight savings, whether it's summer or all year, the sun is off kilter at noon. It's like 1 o'clock sun highest in the sky.
12: You know, wait a minute. See, doesn't, it's that masculine man stuff he was talking about.
13: The sun, now, well, I'm sure you feel differently now that you know the sun's off kilter.
12: Yeah, what are we going to do?
13: I also don't care. I used to care. I used to really say, no, it's got to be, it'd be so awesome if it was darker late in the morning. And if it was lighter late at night, but that's because I was childless and I was out.
9: Yeah.
13: Doesn't matter. I'm in the house anyway, no matter what. Light, dark, who gives a
9: it doesn't matter. But the baby's going to wake up early. What about in the winter when the sun doesn't rise till 8:36?
13: So far, he's been a really good sleeper. And I don't want to say that.
9: Oh, that's right.
13: Wood.
9: No, yeah. So far. I mean, this so kid's far. Unbelievable.
13: Yeah. He's
9: I kept
13: really...
9: saying, you're going to, like, you know, 3 months, you're going to be in for it. But
13: no, I haven't been in for it yet.
9: Yeah. Mackie, you're raising your hand over here like a kid in school.
11: I'd like to switch my vote because you made a good point. You made a good point about the sun being up at directly overhead at noon because that'll mess up my garden sundial. I'll look like an idiot.
9: It is true. I mean, literally, if we go 100%, I hope you guys are prepared for this. If we go 100% daylight savings, our sundials are not going to be accurate.
12: Hey, Democrats, know those guys you were looking for? Right there.
9: You remember in the summertime when the sun was straight overhead and you'd stand there and say, no shadow, I got no shadow. Yeah.
12: No, I don't, Tom.
9: Okay, I had one more thing. Scientists are, they're thinking of sprinkling chemicals in the particles into the clouds to reflect the sunlight. Anyone for that? Dave,
10: no,
9: you're
10: this,
9: against
10: this is no. Some C. Montgomery Burns nonsense trying to block out the sun. We need to round up those scientists, and then we need to just launch them via catapult into the ocean. I don't want to make it sound like I have strong feelings on this. When you're trying to block out the sun and change the weather, you're the villain in a Bond movie.
12: Like yeah, I think we've had enough of the scientists in the government putting chemicals for us to make things better.
9: Yeah.
12: I think we're good.
9: Yeah.
11: Think
9: all
11: of
9: right.
11: the chlorophyll.
9: I'm gonna try to figure out that joke during the commercial. Okay, before we go, don't forget, I'm also going to be on Gutfeld Live this fall with Greg Gutfeld. Go to ggutfeld.com for those tickets. And there's meet and greet tickets in there as well. Up next, why you don't hate the media enough.
12: Plants need chlorophyll to grow.
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29: 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The sky is the limit. Our time has come.
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9: Tonight on Why You Don't Hate the Media Enough, CNBC trashes red states while ignoring blue state problems. Sean, listen to this. CNBC ranked the 10 worst states to live in. All 10 were conservative red states. Critic called the ranking biased because it heavily penalized states for conservative laws on abortion, family values. In reality, many of these states are growing quickly. People are moving from the blue states like California to the red states like Texas. And Texas was second on the list. Tennessee, Texas. Was this just media bias at work?
10: I'm actually going to stand up for the media here.
9: Wow.
10: Yeah. So imagine you are a Karen who lives out in L.A. You're raising your little they-thems, and you've grown tired of, you know, taking them to school and tripping over fentanyl folding chairs and getting poop thrown at you by tranked-up meth monkeys, and you think, you know what? I'd like to go move somewhere else. I wonder what would be a good place to move. And they look at this list and they're like, oh, wait, Tennessee's terrible. And Texas is terrible. We don't want to move there. And that's correct. You don't want to move there. So okay. We've got God. We've got guns. Our kids have guns. The boys can tell the difference between them and girls. You don't want to be that as an L.A. Pink-haired freak.
9: That's true. Tyrus, he makes a good point. I mean, I think a lot of these people in the red states are saying, go ahead, keep us on the list. We don't want
12: I'm
9: you moving there.
12: I'm furious that Florida wasn't number one. I live there, and I want to tell you that this is wrong. We're clearly number one. We are terrible. We are awful. We talk to each other. We play outside. You will hate it. It's awful. Our son is kiltered. You don't want to be over there. So this list is inaccurate because all the places. Oh, and also while you're in there, make sure you throw in places like Arizona, any other place where I like to go. Let's just get a whole list to avoid because, you know, and it's horrible. Florida is horrible for protesting. More protesters get sunburned and skin cancer with that tilted sun and it's hot as hell. You know, we also treat our alligators as citizens. You don't want to go there. Please reconsider and put us to the top.
9: Dangerous. Dangerous alligators. Meanwhile, Kat, the proof is in this. Millionaires are leaving New York. They've been leaving for the past decade, really, but they're accelerating under Mamdani, and he's just going to increase taxes on rich people. Rich people are the ones who are going to pay for all these programs that he wants to institute. Same thing with California. They're going to Texas, but that's what happens. They go from California to Texas. They turn it blue. Like, you know, Austin is now basically a little blue city inside a red state, and now the red states are saying, don't come.
3: Oh, I feel like Austin's always been pretty blue, right?
9: Yeah.
3: Austin's been like the place where it's blue. Look, yes. You would think, though, that people would reach a breaking point at a certain point where it's the taxes are too high and you don't see what you're getting for it. If it wasn't for this job, I think that a lot of us wouldn't live in New York. I wouldn't live in New York anymore. I would gladly move to Texas where they have radical ideas like keep your money and you can have a gun.
9: Yeah. And I mean, but the people at CNBC, they look at different things. They have, you know, mobility. Maybe it's these blue states that they love so much are better for young people who are just trying to get a start.
3: I would argue that mobility is harder, physical mobility, as in the right to move around freely, when you're a woman with a stroller and there are feces on the ground.
9: Yeah.
3: As there are in New York. Every sidewalk has at least one pile of feces on it.
9: Yeah.
12: I think that with campaign slogan? Right.
3: I feel like with the taxes that we pay to live here, the feces removal should be a little higher on the priority list.
9: Joe, have the media learned nothing? I think they knew they were going to get on Fox News with this thing. I think they knew they were going to get a lot of press for their dumb list, and that's why they did it. What do you think?
11: Maybe. It's a good publicity stunt to do things terribly. but the craziest thing is this is a financial news network, and they don't have they have Texas as the worst state with no income tax. That's just giving bad advice. No wonder they missed the financial crisis. But I've looked at some of their other lists, and they are just as bad. I mean, hottest chicks. Number 3, Leah Thomas. Number 2, Dylan Mulvaney. Number 1, Joy Behar?
4: Oh my God. They got the biggest reaction.
9: Yeah, so some of their lists are flawed, you're saying.
11: Yeah, it's like, at first I was like, is this one of those things where they changed the definition to me the opposite? Like, remember like when bad was good? You know, I thought like, they're like, oh, this is the worst. Oh, this pie is the worst. I hate delicious pie. <You know?
9: laughs> I don't think these editors have been to these states, though. They don't know what it's like to live there. Tyrus.
12: Well, it's not even that. They just have to make, they can't tell the truth, because the truth would be you can't go to places like California, Seattle, you know, New York, because it's not just the taxation is unbelievable. It's unsafe in a lot of cases. The cities, there's the homeless population, which gets across all the United States, billions of dollars put into it. And I'm starting to think it was for recruiting. Because they didn't change anything. The numbers got higher. People got more dangerous. So they can't, we have all the problems with illegals hiding in these cities, sanctuary cities. So they can't say the truth. They have to make it sound like what they're doing is working and what the other side is not working. Tennessee is a place where everyone's flooding to move to for a reason. It's not like, hey, let's go get robbed more. Let's go to Tennessee. You know, yeah. Every fake news is fake news. They don't take breaks, Tom. You know, and just tell the truth like, hey, guys, places like Florida and Texas and the entire Midwest are great places to raise your kids, make small businesses, save some money. They can't say that because then all their mission of hours of 24/7 news coverage of trying to convince everyone that democratic socialism is good doesn't make sense if all their list is like, but don't live here.
9: Exactly. All right, coming up, workers who fake it till they make it.

0: News. I'm Therese Crowley. Nighttime into the day, Iran takes a fourth straight round of pounding after CENTCOM dropped the wall of steel, restoring the U.S. naval blockade. President Trump says we had a deal. Iran went back on it, and it's going to get worse when the U.S. hits its electric grid and bridges next week, telling Fox's Trey Yates.
1: They'll continue until I say it's enough. I mean, they'll continue. They've been the word the military likes to use is degrade. They've been degraded.
0: Iran reports 250 casualties when one of its army barracks was hit. Acting Attorney General Todd Blanch facing his first Senate confirmation hearing. Escape from Alcatraz. A three-deck pontoon boat sank off the rocky coast with 16 rescued from the cold waters. Three missing, one died, mostly family, holding a memorial on the San Francisco Bay. 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
10: A story in five words.
11: Employees love looking busy. Tyrus, a new survey shows that 80% of Gen Z employees, those late teens through the 20s, admit to faking their productivity at work. They mouse jiggle. That's like, you know, when the boss comes by, they make it look like they're working on the computer. They answer emails and messages slowly to occupy their workday. Does this surprise you?
12: No, and this isn't a Gen Z thing. This is a me thing. Everyone does this. Everyone acts busier than they really are. Are you kidding me? Like, why would you do this story and out everybody? Now we all have to work hard now because Tom wants to tell on everybody. This takes you a few chip knocks down on the man thing. This is kind of bad. You're a tattletale. You're a stooge. Mackie's furious. Now he's got to, now he just can't hang out and surf swiping yes and no for the ladies. Now he actually has to write jokes because Tom want to be Telltale Tom, ladies and gentlemen.
11: Well, but look, Mackie, do you look, when Greg walks by your desk, do you pretend to write jokes or are you writing jokes?
13: That's the great thing about writing jokes. When I'm pretending to write jokes and I'm actually writing jokes, it looks exactly the same. Yeah. Either way, I'm on Steven Seagal's Wikipedia page.
11: Do you think that it's more with young people? This article said 90% of Gen Z. Tyrus thinks it's everybody. Do you think it's 90% of older people as well?
13: I agree with Tyrus because, like, I'm a little offended that Gen Z thinks they invented this. I invented it.
12: Exactly.
13: Oh, man, I was pretending to work before... I was fake working before they were even born.
11: Listen... Sean, I don't entirely believe Tyrus. He is a hard worker. I know what he's done in his life, and I know a lot about how hard he works. He's saying, like, oh, he loafs around because, I don't know, he thinks it's like, you know, he's doing the joke side of it. He's a hard worker. People should be like Tyrus. Am I right?
14: Yeah.
11: He doesn't buy it. What do you think?
14: Yeah, I think this is not a Gen Z problem. It's not a worker problem. I actually think it's a corporate America management problem where we're monitoring people's inputs. Who cares how many hours you work in a day? You should be caring what people get done in a day. And if someone can get the job done in 2 hours versus 8 hours, why on earth would we not pick the two-hour person every time? We're supposed to like productivity and efficiency, and instead we've created this system where as long as you're punching the clock, things are good, and that's idiotic. We shouldn't be doing that at all. So I don't blame the Gen Zers.
11: You know what? That is a good point. That, Kat, Sean makes a good point. The way that corporate America is, yeah. they encourage you to essentially waste time because you're just trying to get to the end of the clock.
15: Yeah, corporate email jobs are like that. Not every job is like that. Like a restaurant job is not like that.
11: Right.
15: You want breaks, you have to either take up smoking or pretend you have IBS. Those are your only two options.
13: Oh, you don't have to pretend.
15: Yes. Or you can be one of the lucky ones, I guess.
11: It is. It's really only corporate jobs. Like you said, mm-hmm. waiting tables. I mean, there's no way to loaf. You're always in the weeds,
15: right?
11: You
15: gotta hustle, yes. But I think also with our job that we have, it is impossible to tell what, because some of the stuff we talk about on this show, anything can be justified as working. Anything.
11: Yeah.
15: You're doing research. Oh, I was doing research.
11: Yes. You turn on the TV, you watch some cable news.
15: It's research.
11: Yes.
15: You're sitting there staring at a wall, you're thinking of insightful thoughts.
11: And I would think that's what part of comedy writing is.
15: Staring,
11: you know,
15: creative
11: at a wall. Thought. It's like wasting a certain amount of time and you know, trying to
12: but
11: jog your
12: brain. But the difference is this is the only place where people you don't know review your work. So if you are staring at the wall and not doing anything, and then you go on TV that night and you suck, you'll be like, I can't stare at the wall much longer because I at least have to have, because there are results are here. We get a paycheck, but our paycheck is depending on how many people watch and don't go,

0: When it hit me, it was one of my first jobs. I was working in a men's clothing store. And Tyrus, this older guy, he was an old guy. He said, I'm going to go to the men's room. That ought to kill 10 minutes. And I'm thinking, like, my young mind, I thought, what a shame that this guy, he's so old, he's not going to be on the planet that much longer, and he's wasting 10 minutes of his life.
1: No, he's not, Tom. What you missed there is that he's already wasted his life. And he has the same job as some young kid who's like, oh, this is my first job. And he's like, this is my only job, kid. I'm going to go in the bathroom and stare at the mirror and go, I'm a manly man. I'm a manly man.
2: Yes. Good callback. Now he's running for the Democratic Party. Up next, would you pay for an adults-only flight?
1: Yeah.
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0: Imagine an adults-only flight. Joe, there's a hot debate on Reddit for adults-only flights. This comes after a recent flight from Sweden was delayed for an hour because a three-year-old refused to sit in his seat. The family was eventually removed. Many people online say they would pay extra money to have no kids on the plane. What are your thoughts?
9: I thought shame on the people that were judging these people's parenting styles based on how a three-year-old behaves. On a plane, it's very scary for a little kid to be on a plane. It's uncomfortable. There's low humidity. There's the ear pressure changes. It's very hard to be a parent on a plane. I personally, though, would pay for a flight that was full of kids because they don't encroach onto my seat with fat. And the sound of their screaming the entire time will drown out the sound of my farting the entire time.
0: So the kids are covering.
10: Farting on a plane is not okay.
0: He's just talking about the sound. He wants to cover the sound. Cass,
1: he also wanted to cover his ass because he literally said, I want to fly in a plane full of children. And the audience was like,
0: yeah. Well,
10: I was on a flight recently and I said, whoever is farting, it's not nice and you should stop.
0: You said it out loud?
10: It got to a point. It got to a point, and by the way, I was a hero for that because it did.
0: Yeah.
10: I said, obviously you need to go to the bathroom. I should not know that, but I do. So I'm advising you to go to the bathroom, please, out loud. I said, please, at a time. Doesn't have to be now, so I don't know it's you. You have to go to the bathroom. Just go.

0: You're killing us.
1: Yeah, and she looked right at me and didn't even say hello.
2: No. But Kat, about the kids,
0: yeah.
2: Has your attitude changed?
0: Yes.
2: I noticed that, you know, when I was a single manly yes. man, I would, you know, kids would bother me on a plane. They don't bother me anymore.
0: We travel a lot with our son,
2: yeah.
0: and it's easier when they're a baby. Toddler, it's getting a little harder.
2: Yeah.
0: Now, when I have a screaming baby or a toddler running all over a flight, being awful, my overwhelming sense is, thank God mine isn't here. And I'm just so happy that I'm not the one dealing with it, because you know how bad it is when it's you, that it doesn't actually, at least me, it doesn't bother me anymore.
2: Yes, doesn't bother. Sean, you've probably been on both sides of this. How do you deal with, I bring earplugs on the plane.
3: I'm done with the adults. The adults who need to pre-board, and then, because they need a wheelchair, obviously, and then you see them like skipping and doing little jig when they get off the plane. it's not the toddlers who are playing dumb when they're like, oh, I can't bring 5 bags on board. I didn't know that. It's not yeah. the toddlers. It's the adults. So kids are going to be kids, man, and kids are awesome. Adults suck. And I wish the adults would be better behaved
2: yeah.
3: on planes.
2: I think so. I mean, I never find myself being like, you kid, you lousy kid. It's always like an adult that, you know, ends up doing something wrong. Tyrus, why is this all the rage then on Reddit? They're all demanding childless flights.
4: Because people on Reddit need to go outside and play. yeah. It's not kids. Again, kids aren't the problem. And times have changed with parenting. Because when I heard the 3-year-old wouldn't get in his seat, I was like, wow. I would not ever, ever. And my mother was small, but she ruled with an iron fist.
2: Yeah.
4: If we were going to fly somewhere and I decided not to sit on the plane, you wouldn't see me again. Or worse, she would be like, we're going to walk to the bathroom. And I don't have to pee. You know what I'm saying? When you get in that bathroom, your life will be changed forever. And then you will come back and sit in your seat and you make a different sound. Apparently we can't do that anymore. And you're 1,000% right. I will only, if they're going to do something, you have to be a certain adult. It has to be grown adults. Like, you can't have a service dog that chases everybody. You know, you can't be in a wheelchair with dirty shoes. That's the first thing I look for.
2: Oh, yeah.
4: Because sometimes when you'll fly, it looks like a World War II injury ward with all these wheelchairs, and all I do is be like, dirty shoes, dirty shoes, dirty shoes, no shoes. Okay, he's cool. But the rest of you, get up.
2: Yeah.
4: Like, it's ridiculous. The pre-board thing needs to change. They also need to go back to the stop doing the woke thing where they're like, someone who has first class, you can't board because it's oppressive. No. They should board first, or at least let them board last so they don't get walked by. But to Joe's problem was somebody who was in the aisle on both sides, you know, and all you're getting is her hip and her, I think it's an elbow. Maybe it's a thing underneath her wing, whatever it is. And you're sitting there and all the extra cologne and stuff. It needs to be a certain, thank you. Yeah. It's not the children.
2: Not the children. Rich people first. Dirty,
4: not rich,
2: last.
4: Grown, successful people.
2: Okay, I get it.
4: Yeah, rich people are stupid too.
2: Don't go away. We'll be right back.
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9: I'm Gianna Gelosi with your Fox True Crime Minute. New details emerge in a 24-year-old murder case that has gone cold until this year. Back in 2002, Frank Weiss from Plano, Texas, was found dead near Lake Louisville. Last month, 55-year-old Lisa Honrad was arrested for his murder. She was his wife at the time of his death. Court documents say Weiss was shot with a .38-caliber firearm and his body was found wrapped in plastic bags, tied up with rope, and weighted down with sandbags duct taped to his legs. They went on to say that Weiss and Honrad went to dinner 2 days before his body was found, and it was the last time he was seen alive. Detectives learned that Weiss had asked for an annulment, and Honrad signed it. In the days after his disappearance, detectives say Honrad told Weiss's daughter he had gone to Cancun but didn't want to be bothered. Investigators say the case was finally cracked thanks to new information from a key witness, alongside advances in technology and investigative techniques. There's more on this story at foxnews.com or subscribe to the Fox True Crime Podcast. I'm Gianna Gelosi with your Fox True Crime Minute.
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15: Thanks to Joe Mackey, Sean Davis, Kat Tim, Tyrus, and our studio audience. 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I'm Tom Saloon on behalf of Greg Gutfeld. 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
2: The U.S. military is striking Iran again. I'm Dave Anthony, Fox News. It's the fifth straight day of attacks. It started about 2 hours ago.
16: They'll continue until I say it's enough. I mean, they'll continue. They've been there. You know, the word the military likes to use is degrade. They've been degraded.
2: And President Trump also tells Fox the attacks will ramp up next week, threatening to blow up Iran's power plants and bridges unless they return to nuclear negotiations. A U.S. Navy blockade around Iran's ports is back in place as both countries vie for control of shipping through the Strait of Hormuz, and Iran keeps launching missiles and drones at other Gulf countries.
17: CENTCOM Commander Admiral Brad Cooper gave a number we haven't heard yet. Nearly a dozen civilian crew members killed, missing, or injured by the Iranian strikes. And he added, U.S. forces are holding Iran accountable for unwarranted aggression that continues to endanger innocent lives. Iran has insisted they are not firing at their neighbors, but firing at U.S. targets in those countries.
2: Fox's Mike Tobin in Tel Aviv. The Coast Guard keeps searching for three people still missing in the San Francisco Bay the morning after a pontoon boat capsized and sank.
18: The reports we've had from witnesses is that there was rough seas, and apparently the vessel began to take on water and was turned over in the bay.
2: San Francisco Fire Chief Dean Crispin, 17 people were rescued, but one later died. Acting Attorney General Todd Blanche goes to the Senate next hour for a confirmation hearing that could get testy.
19: Todd Blanche is expected to face some tough questions, and not just from Democrats, but potentially Republicans, too. North Carolina Republican Senator Tom Tillis had said last month a proposed DOJ fund to pay those who claimed the government was once weaponized against them might mean a no vote for Blanche from him if January 6th rioters would have qualified. The weaponization fund is no longer being proposed, and Tillis has since said he's in a good place with Blanche.
2: Fox's Jessica Rosenthal. There's also a confirmation hearing next hour for Jay Clayton, the Director of National Intelligence nominee. 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
22: The U.S. military attacks on Iran that resumed this morning come the day after President Trump met with the new leader of Iran's neighbor, Iraq.
23: In his first visit to Washington since becoming prime minister in May, Ali al-Zaidi says he's looking to the future.
24: By the 30th of September, the U.S. forces will be out of Iraq, while U.S. companies will be inside Iraq.
23: There is a September 30th deadline for all remaining U.S. forces to withdraw from Iraq. President Trump says that won't end the partnership between the two countries.
25: They have done a fantastic job over the last very short period of time, but they have a great leader, the new prime minister. He's a great leader. I think he's going to be there for a long period of time.
23: President Trump says major oil partnerships will be announced in the coming days. At the White House, Jared Halpern, Fox News.
22: Later today, the president will travel to Carlisle, Pennsylvania for a defense and innovation summit at the Army War College. He'll address CEOs of defense contractors and technology companies. On Wall Street, stock futures are mixed. They're down slightly for the Dow, up for the NASDAQ. At baseball's All-Star Game, the National League got shut out.
26: The AL got off to a great start, scoring three runs in the first inning. Two of them came off the bat of Yankees outfielder Cody Bellinger.
27: Up the middle, and the American League catches in. Alvarez in to score. Langeliers right behind him. Two-run single, Cody Bellinger.
26: The call on Fox, his teammate Ben Rice tacked on another run to make it a 3-0 lead. And then in the eighth inning, White Sox third baseman Miguel Vargas went deep to extend the lead. The American League takes it 4-0 for the first All-Star Game shutout since 2013. Bellinger was named the Ted Williams Most Valuable Player. Tony Genualdo, Fox News.
22: At soccer's World Cup, Spain shut out France 2-0. It'll face the winner of today's other semifinal in the championship. Argentina plays England, 3 p.m. Eastern on Fox. I'm Dave Anthony, and this is Fox News.
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30: 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They're hungry, homicidal, and horny.
32: Holy shit. Oh my God. She has no pants on?
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30: Happy TDS Tuesday. 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
34: Hey, I never asked you.
35: Yeah.
34: You like guacamole? Ah!
28: There's a civil war brewing, and unemployed Joy fired the first shot. Pow.
36: This whole vote blue, no matter who, you're treating us like employees. You're treating us like we are obligated to obey you. You want obedience, not passion. I'm a liberated Democrat. Because liberated Democrats are not obedient to the leadership's supposed to be obedient to the people, not the other way around. Y'all want obedience. You don't want our passion. You want our obedience. You want us to obey you. We should not obey. As voters, we have to stop being obedient and we have to start being powerful.
28: In a call to arms reminiscent of Santelli that sparked the Tea Party movement, the gates have been thrown wide open. Knives are out and there will be blood.
37: I think we're all on the same page that we hate the Democratic Party.
38: I identify as a Democratic Socialist, but I'm running as a Democrat because the system creates this narrowness. So if you choose to register as a Democrat, you are not pledging allegiance to that party.
28: This is a hostile takeover. They're coming in, laying everyone off, burning it down, and selling parts for scrap. Meet the lead arsonist, Ashiq Sadiq. As Trump would say, a great American name.
39: You like to abolish the Senate.
40: That's part of our platform, and we don't think that's extreme.
28: Let that sink in. Abolishing the Senate is their platform. And Democrat senators are endorsing them. And they ran on saving democracy. But nuking Congress is just the appetizer. The main course, The government runs your life.
40: The basic necessities of life should be run as public goods and not for private profits. And that is really resonating.
28: So the government's going to give us food, clothing, and shelter. I don't know about you, but I kind of like what I'm wearing. And I know this, my wife loves shopping. A government-run department store, free clothes, doesn't sound chic. We're all in government housing, going to government-run grocery stores. Oh, and your doctor, he's gone.
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3: It's about taking on a system rigged against working people.
4: We're winning because we're stand for Medicare for All.
28: Dr. Siegel's my doctor. I don't want to trade him for Dr. Fauci. I love Siegel. I can get an appointment like that. But that's all going to change when everybody in Latin America shows up to the waiting room.
5: Do you really believe in open borders and not having deportations? That's just incredibly contrary to law enforcement and security.
6: America has a really long history of welcoming working class immigrants.
5: But believe we have criminal illegal aliens in the country. Don't they need to be removed?
6: We believe that demilitarizing the border, that violent oppression of working class immigrants who come here, is not something that most Americans want.
28: So you can break into the country, rape and kill us, and stay for free. That's what ancient civilizations used to call war. But borders are just the start. Next up, police. They don't want to just defund a few million here and there. They want to take the budget down to zero. No police, because the criminals, they're not who we think they are.
40: Why is it so difficult to understand that in the future we might need less policing in the future? We actually would like our justice system to handle a real cause of crime in the country. People in the billionaire class are getting away with terrible crimes against many Americans because they're profiteering on things like health care.
28: Even the Soviet Union had police. It was kind of a police state. I like police. The police caught Jeffrey Dahmer. Is that a bad thing? Maybe they just want us all dead. They haven't really thought through what comes after the revolution because it doesn't matter. All that matters is that they have all the power. And I mean all the power over everyone and everything. And they're telling us what they're going to do with it. They're going to, quote, eradicate Western civilization. The most successful civilization in the history of mankind. Well, we won't be able to say mankind. It'll be humankind. It's the very civilization that created the rights and the freedoms and the opportunity that they're now using to destroy us and everything we built. You know, things like air conditioning, air travel, phones, cars, penicillin, classical music. Tim Apple is a billionaire. He created the phone that these communists are using to win elections. He's not a criminal. He's a genius. Abdul, who wants to be the first Muslim senator. You know, the guy running on free college, free health care, free housing. The guy who says he wants to choke us out. Well, he just banked close to $5 million last quarter. And guess who the Democrats sent in to stop him? Viewer warning.
7: I am going to be working on our behalf. I am going to be telling the stories on our behalf. And you better believe I'm going to be doing it with a little bit of joy, a little bit of enthusiasm, a little bit of energy, and a little bit of stick it to them. Because that's the Michigan way.
28: That's the best they've got. That's who the Democrats are sending in to stop the commies. Figures. Brooklyn Barack's too busy busting rhymes at the Jay-Z concert. Hips thinks he's immune. He's not. They got a preview with Plattner. What's the lesson they learned? Their think tanks are putting out memos. This should be good. Quote, Plattner was too far left, and no amount of blue-collar cosplay was going to fix it. This kind of politics is deeply unpopular outside of deep blue places like New York City's commie corridor. They needed a think tank for that. Well, we've said it on The Five for years. But not everybody watches, not even Muslim Santa. He just saddled up a new sleigh for a victory lap. I get it. Mondani deserves to let loose a little. His comrades are winning coast to coast. But his own city's running on fumes. Rent just hit an all-time high. Homelessness out of control. Millionaires are leaving Manhattan and took $11 billion in revenue with them. Oh, and everyone's raping. But Mondani says, just a technicality.
0: What I think is important to know is a lot of the increase in rape also comes from an expanded definition of what counts as rape, yeah, as well as survivors coming forward for acts that took place years prior.
28: Mondani's on a roll. He froze the rent, but rent just broke another record. Probably because Biden plopped 1 million foreigners into the city. Not everybody can sleep on the street, so some actually need apartments. But build those apartments? Forget it. If you want to build anywhere, Democrats say the building's got to be green and the contractors have to be queer, female, or Native American. Most of the contractors I hire? Dudes. Just regular dudes. So the rent's too damn high. Can't build, no millionaires left to tax. Where do people start sleeping? The sidewalk. Meet New York's newest neighborhood, Socialist Skid Row, a 12-block homeless encampment right next to the Intrepid Museum. Prostitutes, addicts, the insane. The NYPD is not allowed to touch it. That job belongs to the Department of Homeless Services, who need 7 days of outreach before they can clean a tent out. So they do no outreach, and it just festers. One homeless guy called Mondani awesome for setting up a 12-block chop. The mayor loves the feedback.
0: We are focused on connecting New Yorkers to shelter and on establishing a pipeline to stable housing, not just moving New Yorkers from one place to another place. To the specific encampment that you brought up, we're going to look into the details of that.
28: Mm. Well, we sent Johnny to look at Zorro to see for ourselves, and he made it back. Barely.

0: Right here, we have a homeless encampment. There's beds right here. People are sleeping. We have umbrellas. This is what's happening in Mayor Mamdani's New York City. This is where someone lives. This is their clothes. They have an umbrella. Hand sanitizer, keeping clean, so that's good. And behind here, we have a suitcase. We have a pineapple. Take a look at this. We also have tequila. Whose bed is this?
1: I don't know, it's not mine.
0: Where do you sleep at night?
2: I'm trying not to sleep, otherwise I might accidentally be killed or something.
0: Do you know that you can't be sleeping here?
3: Yeah, I know.
0: So why are you doing it?
3: I'm not sleeping here.
0: Mayor Mamdani lets people just sleep in the streets.
1: No, he doesn't. No, he doesn't.
0: I saw a lot of people just sleeping down the block.
1: Because they're ass.
0: Here inside this homeless encampment, there is electricity.

0: do the homeless people keep clean? Well, here's their laundry. They open up the hydrants, fill up a bucket, and do their laundry. Are you willing to share what you guys do for a living?
1: I hold up TV reporters at gunpoint.
0: Did you ever feel like you want to better yourself, get a job, live in an apartment?
2: If I do, I feel like I would want to get a better job because I really do believe I'm employed.
0: Well, right now you don't have a job.
2: I don't have proper, legitimate employment.
0: Who pays you?
2: My payment isn't for to be understood.
1: I'll start my own business. I don't want to get a job working for somebody anymore.
0: How are you going to start your own business?
1: All right, so?
3: Try to open up a thrift store.
0: How?
3: Through funding, through small business loans and things like that.
0: Who's giving you a loan?
3: I'm not sure yet.
0: Right inside this encampment, there's beds. You see umbrellas and tarps. People are sleeping in there. They don't want a job. They don't want to go inside. This is where they like to live. It's bigger than some studio apartments in here in New York City. You enjoy living out here.
2: There's some aspect that I very much do appreciate in terms of fresh air, possibly able to be better.
0: What could the mayor do to help you guys?
1: All right, whoa, whoa, whoa, whoa, whoa, whoa, I'm backing up. I never said I needed any help.
3: I don't know, I can't say nothing bad because my friend works for him and he does help us.
0: The mayor is allowing people to sleep out on the streets. What do you have to say to the mayor?
4: I mean, has that not always been allowed?
2: Mayor Mamdani, I appreciate that you're trying to be a man of the people.
0: We wanted to talk to business owners, but everything's closed. This was a mechanic. This was a car wash. Everybody's closed up shop because it's not worth doing business out here on 12th Avenue by the Intrepid anymore.
5: This isn't an accident. It's the agenda. New York City is capitalism's crown jewel. The commies don't want it polished. They want to strip it down and pawn it. Create 10 cities so businesses board up, block by block. Look at L.A., same strategy. L.A. was just ranked one of the worst downtowns in the world. In the world. Newsom spent over $37 billion on homelessness since he took over. Homelessness went up. And who's he blaming? California, where he's been a public servant for two decades.
6: We designed a system, a machine, over the course of the last half century to make it more difficult to build. It was intentionally designed. It wasn't by chance. It wasn't by happenstance. It was designed not to build.
5: The communists don't want to build. They want to destroy and punish the people who built this country. And if you challenge them, you're a racist. This isn't a political party. It's a tantrum. And if it's not contained, it'll get violent. So protect yourself.
7: This is not a game. Everybody needs to understand. These crazy little mini Mamdanis who are popping up all around the country, they are a danger to you and your family. This is not a game. This is essential for your well-being and your family.
5: Dana Loesch, nationally syndicated radio host. Dana, a lot of people don't know New York the way we know it, but it's not a city that's ever really had tent cities and large-scale homeless encampments. But it does now.
8: No. It does now. I don't know what those people are going to do when the temperatures drop, because New York also has some pretty frigid winters and some really chilly falls. So I have no idea what all of these people that have taken up residence on the sidewalk are going to do. But I don't know how any lawmaker can look at that and think that that's healthy. Los Angeles was a beautiful city, was a beautiful city. New York was a beautiful city, was, because now all of these people that you're highlighting, whom, by the way, they sound exactly like the people that Johnny was interviewing, except the only difference is that they're in suits and they're in elected office. They've turned it into a third world hellhole. I think we should gather all of these lawmakers together, give them an island, and then we could turn it into reality television, like Lord of the Flies, but for real. I would watch that.
5: I would be
8: a loyal watcher for that, Jesse.
5: I would watch that. I would not watch primetime, and I would watch that. How about the communist leader who says, we're going to abolish the Senate? Like, what?
8: What does it even mean? Yes, why abolish the Senate? They talk about government structures that they don't understand. I mean, this is the most uneducated class of elected officials I've ever seen. They don't understand socialism. They don't understand communism. They don't understand public property. They don't understand social contracts. They don't understand any of this. All they know is that they hate America. America's bad. So what do they want to use as the cudgel to beat America? All of these isms, government, that have failed in every single country in which they've ever been implemented, without exception, throughout human history, Jesse.
5: Yeah, I mean, and they're also educated. They've been in graduate school for 19 years. They never were taught that Cuba failed, the Soviet Union failed. They never learned that.
8: Yeah. They never learned cause and effect. They never learned supply and demand. They never learned anything about, I mean, we'll think about it. Mamdani is a Nepo baby who literally his only foray into the private sector, God help us all, was a rap video that his mom produced. And that was pretty much the extent of it. So I'm not surprised to see this from him, from Nepo baby Zohran.
5: Yeah, you know, Zohran and Hip, they should form a little rap thing. They should go out. They should just. I think
8: that's the opening
5: Kid
8: theme
5: play.
8: For. Yeah, that's the opening theme for the Lord of the Flies reality show that they can do on some island far, far away from here.
5: I got it. Dana Lash, great to see you. We'll see you soon. We'll be right back.
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5: Fox News alert, Trump has Iran in a chokehold. For the first time in the war, we're launching airstrikes at the same time as the blockade. Senior national correspondent Kevin Cork has the details. Kevin.
19: Evening, Jesse. The wall of steel officially in effect once again. As of 4 p.m. Eastern time today, the U.S. blockade resumed. Of course, that stops ships from entering Iran or leaving Iran, for that matter. And that means the Strait of Hormuz is once again under the control of the U.S., that according to the president, who also told our Trey Yinks today that the memorandum of understanding was a test. And it's a test the Iranians failed.
20: Do you have any regrets about lifting the naval blockade or giving the sanctions waivers?
21: No. I gave them a chance. I wanted to give them a chance at making a deal, and they shot first, and that was a big mistake that they shot first because we have been knocking the hell out of them.
19: Part of the president's comments today in the Oval. Meantime, the president continues to insist that the U.S. is now the guardian

0: the Strait, which of course comes with a price. Though today he scrapped his 20% toll idea for something bigger and better. Trade and investment deals right here in America, a fee that would be ostensibly paid by various Gulf states. Meantime, U.S. forces continued to pound Iran for the fourth straight night. CENTCOM says the U.S. hit the mullahs with five consecutive hours of precision missile strikes. They also hit Iranian coastal defense systems, missile and drone sites, maritime capabilities as well. Sources tell Fox News Tonight the Iranians are slowly losing their power and resorting to the only thing they have left, that being terror. In fact, they fatally attacked three civilian ships in the Strait, killing one and wounding eight others as recently as today. As for a possible escalation to include, say, a ground offensive, the president told Trey this.
1: Are you ruling out a ground campaign in a limited capacity?
2: I don't want to say that either, but I would say no if I thought it was appropriate. I'd say sometimes you need a ground campaign, but we have other people that will do the ground campaign for us.
0: Now, the president says the strikes won't stop until the Ayatollah cries uncle. Until then, the regime's power grid is now in major jeopardy.
2: Next week, it gets really bad for them because next week comes the power plants. Next week comes the bridges. We're going to knock out all their power plants. We're going to knock out all their bridges unless they get to the table and negotiate.
0: A negotiation that obviously continues even at this very hour. In fact, the regime's representatives, Jesse, reached out to the White House about an hour before the president sat down with Trey. So they're asking for a little bit of help. Not so sure if they're going to get it until they actually do what they say, Jesse.
3: All right, I agree. We'll see what happens. Thank you so much.
0: Yeah.
3: Primetime got an exclusive tour of the Treasury Department. Watch.
4: Mr. Secretary, tell us a little bit about the building.
5: Jesse, it's a great building. This is the cash room. They actually used to have the inaugural ball in here when the country was getting started. And this is a house that Hamilton built. We've had some great Treasury secretaries. We had Hamilton, we had Salmon Chase, who financed the U.S. government during the Civil War. We had Morgenthau during the Depression and World War II. So it's a great building.
4: And now we have Scott Bessent.
5: Now we do. Number 79. I always like to point out, there have been 79 Treasury secretaries, only 47 presidents. So the job security is not as good.
4: And you're right next door to the White House.
5: We look over at the White House. Before the ballroom construction started, it was 4.5 minutes for me to get from my office to the Oval.
4: Do you hear construction all day now when you're working?
5: I hear construction in my dreams now. But I've never seen such fast construction. They start at 5 a.m, they finish at midnight.
4: Does the president ever say, Mr. Bessent, I'd like to take some things from the Treasury Department and bring it to the White House?
5: Well, in the Roosevelt Room, there is a beautiful painting of Alexander Hamilton that used to be outside my door.
4: And used to be.
5: So the president sent over some beautiful gold gilding for my office. So it wasn't exactly an even trade, but for President Trump, it was pretty even.
4: He usually comes out on top.
5: Not usually, always.
4: Always. What are we looking at here? These look exquisite.
5: Yep, so these are the displays of our currency over the years. Some of it, like we used to have silver certificates. We used to be backed by silver, sometimes gold. And then in the 70s, we just went to what was called fiat currency, where you didn't have to keep gold or silver in the vault. If any of these are still outstanding, though, the silver or gold for them is the at Fort Knox waiting for them to be claimed if so needed.
4: Have you visited Fort Knox?
5: I haven't. People on my staff has. We're going to the treasurer's office. The treasurer has been to Fort Knox. I am happy to say all gold is present and accounted for. The U.S. has the largest pile of gold in the world, over $1 trillion at current market value.
4: And we're getting more gold from Venezuela, I hear.
5: We're getting a lot from Venezuela. We're getting gold. These oil sales are going great. It's going back to the Venezuelan people.
4: We have the Trump accounts. This is something very special, and it's for everybody, not just people with means.
5: the Trump account, children born during President Trump's term, Treasury is going to seed them with $1,000, and then all other children, parents can open Trump accounts. Go to trumpaccounts.gov, form 4547. When you're filling out your taxes, you can do it either way. And I think this is one of the great social benefits for young people since the GI Bill. And Michael and Susan Dell are contributing $250 per account for children not in the top 20% of the income brackets and a certain age group. So everybody should open one. We've got a lot of philanthropists contributing, foundations, corporate matches. Micron announced a $250 million contribution for their employees. And I think we're probably going to have 23 states that are going to put the money in. So everybody should open one.
4: We have to make sure Fox is doing a match.
5: Oh, a triple match. Triple match.
4: We're having a lot of babies. We want people to have babies during the Trump administration.
5: Exactly. You can claim the 1,000, the vice president's done it, chief of staff, the Caroline Leavitt.
4: Caroline Leavitt. Stephen Miller.
5: Stephen Miller. So.
4: You guys are very busy.
5: We know what their hobby is.
4: Many people believe because of the president's immigration policies, you're getting more American jobs and you're seeing more wage increases.
5: Well, that's what the data is showing. So prior to April, we saw real wage gains for working Americans every month during President Trump's term. I think we'll be back to that next month. And because the mass unfettered immigration has stopped. We've had about 1.82 million both voluntary and mandatory deportations. These jobs are for American jobs. And Jesse, what's more important is these are private sector jobs.
4: Right.
5: Like government jobs can be, we have some great government servants, but real wage growth does not come from government jobs. It's the private sector.
4: And DOGE took care of some of those excess government jobs.
5: The president has cut back on government. We're right-sizing it. And all we're doing is right-sizing it back to the pre-COVID levels. Like there was this incredible blowout in government bloat. And it's like the president says, I could create 1 million, 2 million jobs if I wanted to blow up the government, but then the deficit goes up, productivity goes down. And I think we're in the middle or on the cusp of a big productivity boom, just like we had in the 90s.
3: When bisons attack. 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
0: Happy TDS Tuesday, primetime second favorite day of the week. We're raising awareness for one of the most infectious mind viruses sweeping the nation, Trump derangement syndrome. Cases are flaring, and we've got the footage. Patients are popping up everywhere you look, and now we have a TDS test.
19: Let me do a test. Tell me one good thing Trump has done.
20: I think everything has turned out to be a shit sandwich.
19: So what do you think he's done that's been good?
20: Nothing.
19: Well, there we go. I think it's a disaster. So right there, I'm afraid, is a classic example of a clear symptom of Trump derangement syndrome.
20: Okay, well, what do you think he's done that's good? Let's go back.
19: Shutting the southern border.
0: Patient Zero's back in America. Irish Rosie says she's not sick. Trump is.
21: Does that mean that when Trump leaves office, presumably January 2029, you'll come back? Or it depends on who wins the election in 2028?
22: Yes. Well, I don't think, Jake, that he is going to survive that long. All the medical doctors that you can get accurate opinions of what's happening to him, because his demise is visible and apparent to everyone who is not willfully blind.
0: Biden was a ghost for 4 years and Irish didn't care. Now the Bidens will never get near the White House ever again. So Hunter wants reporters to do his dirty work for him.
23: He turned to a reporter with your former colleagues, Jim, on the plane and said, quiet, piggy.
24: Yeah.
23: Why is it that none of your former colleagues turned to him and said, go f*** yourself, Mr. President? Sorry, I'm not. My dad literally, he said, stop cussing, Hunter.
0: There's still hope out there. We thought Hollywood was done for. But there are TDS survivors finally speaking out.
25: You have somebody like a Bruce Springsteen who clearly sees his job as engaging in a meaningful back and forth with his audience.
26: My job in the live music world is just those people that come is to have the best time they possibly can.
25: They want to leave the concert feeling like it was worth it and they could forget their troubles.
26: And you don't want to lecture them.
25: You don't want to lecture them.
0: Happy TDS Tuesday. We're under attack by bison. They're running wild in national parks. Out in Yellowstone, a grandpa was flung 8 feet in the air. He was on a hike with his grandson, following all the rules. The bison charged, hooked grandpa's hip with his horn, and tossed him head over tea kettle. He broke a few bones, but he's in good spirits. Gramps is limber. That bison on a rampage. It charged a group of teens just a minute before. These beasts are dangerous. The biggest creatures on our continent. They're as heavy as a Honda Civic. That's like getting hit by the whole Eagles O-line. But they're a lot faster than the birds. Bison can run up to 35 miles an hour. They make Usain Bolt look slow. You're better off running with the bulls in Barcelona. These bulls are slower and half the size. They both have horns, but the bisons are curved, and it's not just grandpas getting trucked.
27: Oh my God, oh my God!
28: Back!
29: Oh my God, it got her.
30: Yep, and it's dragging her.
29: Holy shit! Oh my God! Don't!
30: And she doesn't have any pants.
29: She has no pants on?
30: No, not anymore.
29: Oh my God.
1: horn.
29: She's unconscious.
0: Bison injuries are up. They've caused more damage than bears and wolves

in Yellowstone. But we've done some damage to them, too. The Indians used to hunt bison back in the day. They wore them, they ate them. Nothing went to waste. I've had a bison burger. Not bad. But the Indians never came close to wiping them out. And then once we sold them guns, though, and threw in a few railroads, it was over. Bison almost went extinct. We took them down from millions to just a few hundred. And now bison are out for revenge. And they're not the only ones lurking in the woods. Moose are on the loose.

0: there's a lot to watch out for. And now experts are warning that July is peak mating season for bison, so they're horny. Forrest Galante is a wildlife expert. Forrest, are they more dangerous when they're turned on?
1: Like you said, Jesse, they're horny, and that applies in multiple ways, right? When you take those big set of horns that they have and they try and gore you with that incredible power, that can be a problem. And in July, like we've just seen, they're in peak rut, which means they're in mating season, and the bull's testosterone is spiking. So like a bunch of guys at a frat house, they're looking for something, you know, whether that's something to mate with or something to fight with. And that's what happened to this guy right here.
0: So he was only taking a photo. He didn't even look like he was that close. Like, how far away are you supposed to be?
1: It's a good question, and it seems like he did everything right, honestly. Like, he wasn't even that far away, but I think it was these compounding factors. You hear a horn beep from the car. That obviously agitated the bison. Then he looks up. He goes for the car first. Then he turns his attention to this guy. So there's a picnic table right there, right? So it seems like he was in an area that was perfectly safe. In my opinion, he didn't do anything wrong, honestly, but clearly I'm wrong and he was wrong. So I guess a safe distance is 100 yards, but it's very hard to judge in the moment when you just see something that seems relatively calm lying in the grass and you want to take a photo.
0: What is the best way to defend yourself from a bison attack?
1: Well, there really isn't one because, as you pointed out, they're incredibly fast, they're agile, they're huge. The best thing you could do, if possible, is put something between you and the bison, whether that's the car or a picnic table or get up a tree. But no amount of sprinting or maneuvering is going to allow you to outrun the bison. So if you're able to quickly dodge it by putting a tree between you or something between you, that's probably your best bet.
0: Would you rather be face to face with a bear or a bison?
1: Oh, definitely a bison. A bear, if it wants to eat you or hurt you, being a grizzly or a brown bear, there is nothing you can really do. Whereas a bison, this is really a defensive attack, right? The bison was agitated. He was trying to show dominance and say, leave me alone. He had no interest in eating that person. He just wanted to get them out of his area because he was so bent up on all this testosterone. Whereas a bear, if it wanted to eat you, it doesn't matter how nimble you are, how quick you get up the tree, he's going to get you.
0: All right, so is that the move? You climb a tree if a bear is hungry for you?
1: Well, if it's a grizzly bear, because grizzly bears are not capable of climbing trees. If it's a black bear, well, then if you act like prey, they treat you like prey. So you want to be aggressive, assertive, and loud. And, you know, there's okay. The old saying, if it's brown, lay down. If it's black, fight back. And if it's white, say goodnight. Because if it's a polar bear, there's really nothing you can do.
0: My mom had a saying, if it's yellow, let it mellow. If it's brown, flush it down. But that was for something different. Forrest, great to talk to you. I feel informed. Like I'm ready to go hiking this
1: good
0: summer.
1: Jesse.
0: Thank you very much. Sydney Sweeney in trouble again. Lydia Moynihan on deck.
2: Fox News. I'm Chris Foster. U.S. Central Command announces the first daytime airstrikes in Iran since President Trump announced the end of a ceasefire. He tells Fox his objectives, Iran never having nuclear weapon or closing the Strait of Hormuz and having a degraded military, are met.
3: Well, I think they're completed now, honestly. If we left right now, it would take them 20 years to rebuild what they have.
2: Iran's threatening to block more trade routes in the region. Acting Attorney General Todd Blanche is a Senate confirmation hearing today.
4: Part of President Trump's issue today with getting Blanche through might be Republicans, including Tom Tillis and John Cornyn. Both of those men could vote Blanche down if he cannot assure them that the so-called weaponization fund to pay out people with taxpayer money who think they have been wronged by the federal government is dead.
2: Fox's Peter Ducey. 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
17: Water's cooler. Let's bring her in. New York Post business reporter Lydia Moynihan. Okay, Lydia, we have sports photographers who better watch what they shoot because Europe has prude new guidelines for what you can film. They're told to avoid any camera shots that can potentially sexualize women athletes. So no more tight shots, no more zooms, no more slow-mo, no more shots from behind or bad angles, whatever those are. No more athletes hugging their coaches. Seriously. Notice how they're not making these rules for men. Is this sexist? You be the judge, Lydia.
18: So I would like to remind everyone that in ancient Greece, people competed nude. And that's because the ancient Greeks understood something, that we, yes, like to watch people run and jump, but we also are interested in admiring the human form, and there is nothing wrong with that. And I will say, the reason this went into place, allegedly, is because one woman complained. And I feel like that is so emblematic of everything in our culture. One person complains, and it ruins things for everyone else, including the women, I would mind you, who are competing. Because most women in the Olympics aren't going to get a medal or end up on a Wheaties box, if that's still a thing. Right, this is their opportunity to have a viral moment, to get followers, maybe get brand deals, monetize their platform.
17: I mean, they're the ones wearing
18: and it's
17: bikinis.
18: Taking it away. Yeah, 100%.
17: We didn't dress them like that. You guys put those clothes
18: on. That's on them.
17: And then you're running around in the beach or pole vaulting and flipping all over. It's the same camera angles they use for men. Men can hug their coach. Men can be filmed in slow-mo, diving with sweat glistening off of us. All right, next up, Sydney Sweeney's back with a new lingerie ad.

0: my producers showed me, and once again, people are mad. They think she's showing too much skin in a lingerie ad. Nobody's buying lingerie so they can cover it up. But they'd rather Sweeney sell bras in a burqa. How else do you sell lingerie?
1: I was hoping you wouldn't zoom in, no slow-mo shots. I think we should apply the Olympic rules to Sweeney.
0: Yeah, not here.
1: Look, I mean, I don't think that her lingerie is really high quality. I don't think that's why people are buying it.
0: How would you know?
1: Do you know?
0: I know everything Sydney Sweeney sells is high quality. I bought her underwear for men.
1: That's amazing.
0: And it was
1: 10 out of 10?
0: I did not wear it, but it looked very high quality.
1: Why not?
0: I think we gave it to Johnny.
1: Of course.
0: And I don't know what he did with it.
1: It all comes back to Johnny. And we don't want to know.
0: Johnny.
1: Maybe he gave it to somebody.
0: He should have given it to the homeless guys. They look like they could have used some clothes. Finally, Lydia, the kids don't want to leave mom and dad. A new study finds that a third of adults under 35 still live with their parents. That's up like 7% since 1980. So who's to blame? Is it the kids? Is it the parents? Is it something else we like to blame on cable? Whose fault is this?
1: It's kind of sad that the American dream is now like a futon in your parents' basement.
0: I know.
1: I think it's a combo, some delayed adolescence, Peter Pan syndrome. People don't like adulting, aka just like doing your laundry and making yourself food. But I also think housing prices and rent prices surging, student debt. I get it.
0: Oh, stop it.
1: Some people are in a bad position financially.
0: I mean, but you got to go out and risk it. You got to risk it for the biscuit.
1: What? You don't want to end up in a tent.
0: At least you can have company over
1: tonight.
0: In a tent. You can't bring anybody home when you're living with mom and dad, if you know what I mean.
1: I don't know if that's going to win.
0: You don't know,
1: over.
0: I'll tell you.
1: I think I've tried it. I vote the futon over tent.
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5: Despite our repeated warnings, Gaddafi continued his reckless policy of intimidation, his relentless pursuit of terror. He counted on America to be passive. He counted wrong.
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6: Flight controllers here looking very carefully at the situation. Obviously a major malfunction.
8: An official announcement from the Council of Ministers. There has been an accident at the Chernobyl Atomic Power Station.
9: Clearly, this disease, which strikes men and women, children and adults, people of all races, must be stopped. It is estimated that 1.5 million people are now infected with the AIDS virus.
10: The United States has not swapped boatloads of plane loads of American weapons for the return of American hostages, and we will not.
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11: 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The Second Nature Brands company voluntarily calling back certain 10-ounce pouches of its Keto Crunch Smart Mix Trail Mix snacks. The pouches are marked with a best if used by February 12, 2027 date on the backside of the pouch. Packages with other best if used by dates are unaffected by the recall. The affected products may contain cashews, pistachios, and cherries that are not marked in the product contents. The FDA says those contents could cause serious or life-threatening allergic reactions. to some consumers who have an allergy or sensitivity to tree nuts or cherries. No illnesses have been reported in connection with the product. Customers who purchased those products should not consume them and can contact Second Nature for a full refund. 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
13: I'm Gianna Gelosi with your Fox True Crime Minute. New details emerge in a 24-year-old murder case that has gone cold until this year. Back in 2002, Frank Weiss from Plano, Texas, was found dead near Lake Louisville. Last month, 55-year-old Lisa Honrud was arrested for his murder. She was his wife at the time of his death. Court documents say Weiss was shot with a .38-caliber firearm and his body was found wrapped in plastic bags, tied up with rope, and weighted down with sandbags duct-taped to his legs. They went on to say that Weiss and Honrud went to dinner 2 days before his body was found, and it was the last time he was seen alive. Detectives learned that Weiss had asked for an annulment, and Honrud signed it. In the days after his disappearance, detectives say Honrud told Weiss's daughter he had gone to Cancun but didn't want to be bothered. Investigators say the case was finally cracked thanks to new information from a key witness, alongside advances in technology and investigative techniques. There's more on this story at foxnews.com or subscribe to the Fox True Crime Podcast. I'm Gianna Gelosi with your Fox True Crime Minute.
0: That's all for tonight. DVR the show. Sean's next. And always remember, I'm Waters, and this is my world.
14: I'm Ashley DeBorkin with a Fox Celebrity Profile with Andy Serkis and Iman Vellani of the animated adaptation of Animal Farm. Serkis directs, produces, and voice stars in the retelling of George Orwell's 1945 dystopian novella, along with a star-studded cast, which also includes Seth Rogen, Gaten Matarazzo, Glenn Close, and Woody Harrelson. Vellani plays two piglet characters in the film, and it's her first time doing voice acting.
15: Incredible. I mean, you should have heard that in the booth. It was amazing to witness what Iman was doing. Bouncing off between those two characters.
16: And I mean, he was doing all of the voices, like every single animal. Yeah. It was distinguishable, different voices. Like, it was so cool. I was watching the master work, you know?
17: Well, yes, because Andy's such a visual storyteller. So when you're doing like the next project, what's important to you?
15: As a desire to still have a collective experience, I still think we want to be immersed in a project and not necessarily just have stories told to us as 2D.
14: Ashley DeVorkin, Fox News.
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19: 1 year ago, Cardinal Robert Prevost was elected Pope Leo XIV as the first American to ever become the Bishop of Rome. In the first official biography of the Pope, author Elise Allen says Leo has a special message to American Catholics.
20: Building friendship, building community, remembering that in spite of our differences, we can be friends and we can treat each other as human beings. You know, I think that's his big message.
19: And it's a message that has been tested and making headlines in the last few weeks as the Pope and President Trump sparred over disagreements about the war in Iran. Allen was the first journalist to have a lengthy interview with Pope Leo after his election, and she says Leo has a quiet strength that may surprise people, but one that can take on the world leaders. He was well prepared to stand his ground even against the President of the United States.
20: I think Leo, you know, was not entirely surprised by that, but he also said very clearly he is not trying to attack anybody with what he says. He's trying to preach the gospel, and I think he sincerely means that.
19: For Fox on Faith, Lauren Green, Fox News.
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21: After a night of bombing, Iran gets hit in the daytime. I'm Dave Anthony, Fox News, a fifth straight day of American attacks.
22: At 6 a.m. Eastern, 1:30 p.m. in Tehran, U.S. Central Command resumed airstrikes on Iran. The goal, once again, to make it harder for Iranian forces to attack commercial shipping in the Strait of Hormuz. Iran, though, is threatening to expand the conflict. The Revolutionary Guard warning regional energy exports are either shared by all or denied to all. A hint they're ready to target Gulf Arab interests.
21: Fox's Jonathan Savage. President Trump tells tells Fox after a Navy blockade went back into effect around Iran's ports, unless they return to nuclear negotiations.
1: Next week it gets really bad for them, because next week comes the power plants. Next week comes the bridges.
21: The president posted this morning on Truth Social that ICE is doing a great job and we can't give up one of its most important and effective crime-fighting tools, the traffic stop. Writing it'll play right into the criminals' hands. This after ICE put a hold on most stops following deadly shootings in Maine and Texas. Border Czar Tom Homan tells Fox,
3: "We'll let this play out where it is, but I think ICE is going to continue doing record arrests, record removals, and this is, I wouldn't even call it bumping the road. I mean, this is going to be a short-term review."
21: In both shootings, Homeland Security says the drivers killed used the vehicle as a weapon. Neither were the target of the immigration enforcement being conducted. Acting Attorney General Todd Blanche is about to face tough questions at a Senate confirmation hearing starting now. His time as a Trump personal lawyer will be under scrutiny, and Fox's David Spunt reports.
5: Blanche's critics in the Senate, and there are plenty, will most likely bring up the Jeffrey Epstein files and the mistakes made with how the department handled the release of those files. Blanche himself has admitted there were mistakes when it came to redactions and potential victim identity releases.
21: There's also a confirmation hearing this hour for Director of National Intelligence nominee Jay Clayton. "We may no longer need to change the clocks twice a year. The House passed a bill to make daylight saving time permanent. The Senate considers it next." America's listening to Fox News. The morning after a boat sank in the San Francisco Bay, the Coast Guard keeps searching for three people.
23: Divers, boats, and aircraft work through the night to find those still missing from a 50-foot vessel which capsized Tuesday afternoon in rough waters. The three-deck vessel carrying 20 adults, mostly family members, took on water and sank between Alcatraz Island and the Golden Gate Bridge after reportedly being hit by a wave. The San Francisco fire lieutenant saying rescuers found several people scattered all over the water. They were able to reach 17 Tuesday, but one was severely injured and later declared dead. Lillian Wu, Fox News.
21: Well, there is an empty cell on death row in Florida after the morning after Dennis Socor became the oldest person ever executed in the state.
24: Dennis Socor was executed by lethal injection. He'd been on death row since his conviction in 1987 for killing 18-year-old Patricia Gifford on New Year's Day 1982. After the killing, Socor fled to Georgia, where he was arrested in 1986, a year before his trial and conviction for first-degree murder and kidnapping. Socor is the 10th Florida inmate to be executed this year. He's also the second 74-year-old to be put to death. Dusty Ray Spencer was executed last month. While Socor is now the oldest ever executed in Florida, an 80-year-old is scheduled to be in the death chamber later this month. Gernal Scott, Fox News.
21: For a second day in a row, we have a report showing declining inflation. Producer prices dropped 0.3% last month from May. The annual wholesale inflation rate also went down.
25: 5.5%. The expectation was 6.2%, and last month's read was 6.5%. So we've got a full percent down year over year for June PPI.
21: Fox Business Network, Cheryl Cassoni on Wall Street. Stock futures are rising before the opening bell. At baseball's All-Star game, the American League shut out the NL 4-0. I'm Dave Anthony. This is Fox News. News.

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1: What it is, and no, it is not B-Ry, Brian Kilmeade. It is Tyrus filling in on day two. We made it through day one, and I'm still looking at his creepy art renditioning of himself, his 8x10 in the office. It kind of moves when you move with his eyes. It's really weird, but I'm excited to be here to spend the next 3 hours with you guys and talk about all things going on in the world. And we're starting this one off in the wrestling business. We're saying we're starting hot. There's going to be no holds, and we're just coming out throwing punches because we're going to talk about this Biden speech and about his new book or books or whatever it is that they've next. I mean, if I'm at a loss for words, to put it mildly. Joining me today to talk to this is my partner in crime, professional wrestler, actor. I've been up and down the road for him for a better half of a decade and a half. And he's also doing some cool stuff with Outkick. Joining me now is Aaron Stevens. Aaron, what it is?
2: What's happening? How you doing?
1: I'm doing great. Look, man, I'm not even going to prep you. I just need you to listen to Biden's book release speech. Here we go.
3: Since I left the presidency, I've had a lot of people ask me, Joe, what have you been doing? I've been spending a lot of time with my family. I'm dealing with a cancer diagnosis, and I've been getting treatment, and it's been going really well. I want to thank all those who offered their prayers and support and well wishes who spent the world to me and to Jill. I've written a book about my time as president. It's called Promise Me America. It's coming out in November. It's available for pre-order now. It's about the challenge we face as a nation.
1: Stop. Okay. We both made a living cutting promos and talking. How many takes do you think that was and just what we heard? That was what, about 15 or 6 seconds?
2: I'm hoping that wasn't an official take. That was just a rehearsal and someone just sent in the wrong file. Because, I mean, you said you were at a loss for words at the beginning of the show. Apparently, so is our former president.
1: I mean, how...
2: Good Lord.
1: How do you write a memoir when you don't have a memoir?
2: You know what? You do it one word at a time, and the words don't have
1: He's
2: to make
1: literally...
2: sense. They don't even have to match up. Just start talking, man.
1: You can hear the edits.
2: Yeah. It's just, I mean, and there was like, you know, Biden, it's almost like he is a web browser with 19 tabs open, 17 of them are frozen, don't know where the music's coming from, and just words are just popping out left and right. This is, he probably would have been better off just to be, you know, at the beach with his family. Like, apparently that's what he's doing, right?
1: He said he said I wrote a book. He wrote it. It kind of also kind of makes Ghost Rider seem a little sadder, doesn't it?
2: Yeah, I mean, unless, you know, it was written by AutoPen.
1: Yeah. Not too shady. See, that's why I had you. Now listen, let's just keep this party rolling. We need to give him his. We could be jumping the gun here. He could be about to drop some Shakespeare, so here we go.
3: Why I made them. Leading the country through COVID, rebuilding our economy, and restoring our democracy after the attack on January 6th. Ending our nation's longest war in Afghanistan.
1: What?
3: Strengthening NATO.
1: Stop. What?
2: Okay, so you said this is a three-hour show?
1: Yeah.
2: Okay, we would probably spend between 2 and 3 hours trying to figure out what the first word he said in that clip was.
1: It sounds like his dentures were coming out.
2: It may have been, and that's a best case scenario.
1: It just doesn't anyone tell him to swallow when he's talking? Or at least have a cup and spit. Like, it's just we're laughing at this. And there was a point where I felt some compassion for his aging and his ailments, but he keeps going out there. They keep putting him out there. Dr. Jill keeps putting him out there. And at some point you have to, it's hard to feel empathy. Do you understand? You get where I'm coming from?
2: Yeah, like, look, the debate between him and President Trump, there was that moment where President Trump, you could see it in his face where he even felt bad for him. He's like, okay, enough.
1: Yeah.
2: And look, the battle is done. Go to the beach, deal with your health problems. But the fact that they're still trying to put him out there, like, number one, I think you nailed it when it's got to be Jill, right? Like, pushing him out there and not to sound cold, but hey, just trying to cash all the chips in.
1: Yeah, no, I mean, it's got to be a money grab. But who is buying this book?
2: The Democratic National.
1: Like, who's going to buy the book? They're already wanting him to push the release date back because they don't want to deal with it before midterms. Because, you know, maybe it's a tell-all from a guy who can't tell-all.
2: I was going to say, if it's a tell-all, I don't think they have to be too worried. I mean, they can't even get a sentence out. Like,
1: again, I know it sounds, to some people, this is cold-blooded, but like, this is. You were the president and the leader of our country. We deserve an explanation, and the book isn't going to be that. We know that. They're not going to be talking about when he first realized that he wasn't up for the job, because, you know, that would be that would actually be a book I would read if it was, you know, an actual truthful rendition and explanation and an apology to the American people. I think that and not just Republicans, but independents, non-political people, Democrats, you know, like, you were the leader of this country and you were a husk, basically, you know, you were. So, all right, let's give him his due. Roll it.
3: Putin, Ukraine. It's about why I chose to run for re-election and why I chose to step aside.
1: What? Why I chose to run for re-election. Why I chose to step aside. That's an
2: That is an oxymoronic statement.
1: Yes.
2: Because the party is a bunch of morons, yeah, and they can't get it together. I mean, I think Biden, he probably still thinks he's president during half that speech, right?
1: I mean, what mean person is making him stay Afghanistan and Ukraine? Like, you got to understand, at some point, you got to take some of the big words off the table.
2: Yeah.
1: You know,
2: let's keep it to three syllables.
1: Yeah, two. I'm thinking two. Mm. Like, me was president. Thanks. You know, like,
2: yeah,
1: it needs to be. And again, this is what it was so egregious that our country, yep, was put into harm's way that we're still dealing with. Forget about the financial aspects of things. Forget about how expensive things got, but how unsafe are open borders, people running, making decisions about the country that had no business making decisions. Forget about the moral corruption. We had cocaine in the White House.
2: Yeah.
1: You know, we had topless men posing as women on the White House lawn. You know, like, it was complete anarchy. We had a man in a dress stealing luggage from everyone. Like, it was just across the board. And we had every time we had a press conference, it was a complete lie after lie after lie, you know, and it was just absolutely shocking. And here's the other shocking part, Aaron. There's more. Roll it.
2: Oh, my God.
3: Most of all, it's about my faith in the promise of America. The promise we made to those who've gone before us is to honor their sacrifice. The promise we made to one of
1: What?
2: The promise we made to those who have gone before us? I mean,
1: so we actually were unburdened by what has been?
2: Yeah.
1: Do they have the same speechwriter, him and Kamala?
2: They must. They must. And the speechwriter
1: is like a smart-ass 8-year-old.
2: Has the same street pharmacist. Like, yeah, it's the both of them, because I tell you what, like, that's okay. The most disturbing thing to your point and to that last, I guess we can call it a clip that sounded more like just a complete
1: abortion
2: of words. But what do you think our founding fathers would think of if they saw, again, during the Biden administration, everything you said, topless people on the White House lawn and just the pride celebrations to where you've all but desecrated the American flag and the institution, where you've sold out the ideology and the idea of America for one group's quest for cultural dominance.
1: Right. That's a great point, Aaron. That is an excellent point.
2: It's complete anarchy.
1: Because here's the thing, and it's not fair to the people that they supposedly represent. No one has a problem with a person wanting to live their life however they want to be. I am the first one. This is America, Jack. This is why you can be who you want to be here. And you have every right to marry who you want, live your life, but you do not have the right to push your stuff on other people. You do not have the right to force somebody who's devoutly religious, who does not believe in that lifestyle. You do not force them to wear their jersey with your colors on it. And if they don't, they have to be banished. You know, we had a baseball player who was suspended and had to apologize because he didn't want to wear a pride button on his baseball hat a few years back. You know, like
2: disgusting.
1: And it's not fair to the people that they're supposed to be protecting. They bastardize them. They use them for, like you said, cultural control. And let's be honest, fraud. Absolute fraud. The Biden administration could be summed up in one word, fraud.
2: Mm-hmm. And again, now we look a little deeper, right? What went on in Minnesota? And then here's, you know, not to get off topic, but it's the same thing because this involves the same people, that same web of corruption.
1: No, that fraud is across, that spider web starts in the White House and goes all the way from California, Minnesota, New York, Seattle, all the big blue states were nothing but fraud. Billions of dollars to go into the homeless. And what was it, recruiting money for the homeless? Because the problem got worse.
2: Mm-hmm. Yeah. And when California wants to make a law that says, hey, you can't independently investigate and report, I mean, that is a direct attack on freedom. That is, it's not like communism. That is communism.
1: That's a villain in a James Bond movie idea.
2: Yes. Yes. Like, I, if Newsom runs and he runs against someone intelligent, like, I, my opinion, Rubio or Vance, but he will get destroyed because of just some of the things he's done to try to protect a party that is completely in disarray because when you have no solid moral truth to stand on to build your foundation, the tower falls.
1: Yeah, and they have, the Democrats have like a Fetterman or a Shapiro. They have guys that could lead, but they don't fit the mold. You know, and we're closing in on the end of our time, so I guess we have to finish the Biden because we're not done yet, bruh. Roll that beautiful, poetic speech.
3: Another, and to treat everyone with dignity and respect. And the promise we made to future generations of Americans to remain the beacon to the world. Promise Me America is about my faith in America and the American people. I hope you'll read it. And I hope it strengthens your faith in what we can do as a nation and a people.
1: I hope you read it, Aaron.
2: My faith in the America. Oh, sorry, go ahead.
1: No, I'm just, do you think he'll do the audio?
2: How in a world where we have AI did somebody simply not just AI his friggin' speech and let him Like just sit there and mouth the words, and you can even match the words up, match his mouth up with it. There is no need in a culture and in a world where AI exists that you have to put something like that out unless you're trying to completely make fun of the guy or you're completely stupid. Sorry.
1: No, because I just the audio, if he did the audio, it would take 4 years. It would be another term because that entire thing, you can hear, worse, you can feel the edits. Like if the guys on the other side of this had nothing but free time on their hands, I would have them go and count how many edits are in there. And they didn't even match it back up cleanly. So they're
2: just. No,
1: go ahead.
2: It was like it was edited by Kamala on, you know, Wine Wednesday, because like, I have faith in the American and the American people. I thought he said the American P and the American people. I don't even know what that means.
1: But you don't need to say it twice. I have faith in America. We all can assume that's us.
2: Yep.
1: Because he has faith in the physical physical ground of America. I have faith in America, and I have faith in the American people. Sir, you just said the same thing. You know, he kept saying that, and that was the thing. It was redundant. Absolutely redundant. It was worse than his stutter, which they can't blame this on. Like, if the stutter needs to get a letter of apology from fake news, because they would always say that, oh, he has a stutter. No, this ain't a stutter. He actually forgot the stutter.
2: Yeah.
1: You know.
2: Maybe it was edited in for authenticity. I don't know.
1: I think they had to. Now, look, before I let you go, man, just where can people check you out, and what do you got coming up? I know you got some NWA events coming out. I saw that sucker punch on social media. You haven't changed a bit.
2: It was an opportunity strike, as I call it.
1: So we got about 15 seconds left. Where can they find you, Aaron?
2: Yes. Aaron Haddad on Instagram. You can check me out on Outkick. It's Intellectual Audit every week. And NWA the 77 is going to be in Philly July 25th.
1: All right, man. And I look forward to your memoir.
2: Oh, well, thank you. I'm already practicing.
1: I appreciate you, man. This is Tyrus filling in for Brian Kilmeade on The Brian Kilmeade Show.
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3: 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Senior White House correspondents Jackie Heinrich and Peter Ducey anchor from Washington, D.C.
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20: We find ourselves rich in goods, but ragged in spirit, reaching with magnificent precision for the moon, but falling into raucous discord on Earth.
21: I have decided to order the immediate redeployment from Vietnam of a division equivalent of approximately 25,000 men.
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23: Tranquility Base here. The Eagle has landed. I'm going to step off the land now. It's one small step for man, one giant leap for mankind.
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1: What it is, Tyrus filling in for B-Rye today on the Brian Kilmeade Show. And if you're enjoying the sweet sounds of my voice and the interesting stories and takes that I have, then you definitely need to come to the Planet Tyrus comedy tour. 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I'm going to be all across the country. It kicks off August 10th and the party stops October 17th. And I will be in Colorado, Ohio, New Hampshire, Massachusetts, Alabama, Florida, Arkansas, Texas. I'm in Texas a lot. I got a huge week in Texas in August 17th, 18th, 19th, 20th, and 22nd. I'll be in Humble, Texas, Texarkana, Texas, Grapevine for two events, Graham, Texas, Kansas, Nebraska, Omaha, I'm coming back, and I will be in Missouri. And so please check it out. Get your tickets if you want to laugh, have a good time. A few are remaining. And again, you can get them at my Linktree, and it's at Linktree/Tyrus Smash. 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
13: Fox News, I'm Therese Crowley. U.S. Central Command pounding Iran in daylight strikes after last night's seven-hour session. The strikes escalating, and President Trump tells Fox's Trey Yingst it's going to get worse when the U.S. hits Iran's electric grid and bridges next week till it comes back to the table.
14: I think they have no choice.
15: Why haven't they yet?
14: I think if I didn't do the way I'm doing, they would never make a deal. They would have never made a deal with Obama. That deal was the worst deal. What they did sign was a worthless piece of paper.
13: Acting Attorney General Todd Blanche in first Senate confirmation hearings with Jeffrey Epstein survivors objecting because some of their names were exposed when Blanche released millions of Epstein files. Greetings from Canada. Smoke from Thunder Bay wildfires browning the skies from the Midwest across New York down to Cincinnati and D.C. atop a heat wave. 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
16: I'm Gianna Gelosi with your Fox True Crime Minute. A Texas man who's facing a capital murder charge in connection with the death of his pregnant wife has fled the country. On May 4th, the attorney for Lee Mongerson Gilley says his client cut off his ankle monitor before boarding a plane to Canada and then flew from Canada to Italy, where he was taken into custody by authorities. There, he allegedly told officials that he was seeking asylum because he was being wrongfully prosecuted and feared he would face the death penalty. The 39-year-old was charged with capital murder in 2025 in connection with the killing of his pregnant wife, Christina Bauer Gilley, on October 7, 2024. Gilley initially told police that she died of an overdose and he attempted to perform CPR. An autopsy suggested otherwise. She had trauma to her neck and face more consistent with strangulation. Gilley was arrested in 2024, released on $1 million bail, and required to wear that ankle monitor. In 2025, prosecutors say he spoke with a woman about a plan to flee to Mexico. There's more on this story at foxnews.com or subscribe to the Fox True Crime Podcast. I'm Gianna Gelosi with your Fox True Crime Minute.
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18: The student now goes to college to proclaim rather than to learn. The lessons of the past are ignored and obliterated in a contemporary antagonism known as the generation gap.
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20: Ding! Ali comes out to meet Frazier, but Frazier starts to retreat. If Frazier goes back an inch farther, he'll wind up in a ringside seat. Ali swings with the left. Ali swings with the right. Look at the kid carry the fight.
21: Everybody just gathered around, organized.
4: And it was orderly. No kids were out of hand. They just wanted to talk. Two sergeants throwing tear gas, and the kids were picking up and throwing them back at the cops. And they chased the kids over the hill. The cops were boxed in. There was kids all around them. All of a sudden, cops got trigger happy and shot kids.
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8: This is House Call for Health. A recent study from a university in Finland finds that you might be able to exercise longer without feeling more exhausted if you're listening to your favorite music during a workout. Those who picked their own music extending endurance by nearly 20% during intense exercise. For the study, they looked at 29 recreationally active adults completing two identical cycling sessions with about 80% effort. One group cycled in silence, the other chose music, with their workout lasting about 6 minutes longer on average. But despite being able to go longer while listening to some tunes, heart rate and other physical markers remained similar to the silent group. The lead researcher saying self-selected music doesn't change your fitness level, it just helps you to tolerate sustained effort for longer. The study was published in the journal Psychology of Sport and Exercise. For more health news, go to foxnewshealth.com. 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
1: Kinda, because it's the Tyrus Kilmeade Show. No, it's just Tyrus today. And I'm just going to get right into it, man. See, this is what happens when you let me do something 2 days in a row. The first day, I talk to all the smart people. The second day, I bring in all my friends. And this is one of my favorite people on the absolute planet. He is my brother from another mother and father, but he is one of the coolest and toughest, realest men in the universe, because we don't have any data to support otherwise. Ladies and gentlemen, put your hands together for the one and only Chael Sonnen. Now, just in case you don't know, if you've been under a rock somewhere, he's a retired mixed martial artist, I would say master. He began his MMA career in 1997. He competed for the Ultimate Fighting Championship, UFC, where he's became a top contender in both light heavyweight and middleweight divisions and challenged for both the UFC light heavyweight and UFC middleweight championships. Besides all that, he's world renowned. He's a thinker. I would say he's a scholar, and he's a patriot. He loves this country, and he's not afraid to talk about it, and he has no filter. And that's one of the reasons why he's one of my favorite people. Chael, thanks so much for joining me today.
2: That was beautiful. Oh my goodness, Tyrus, I feel the same way. Thank you, buddy.
1: Oh, absolutely. Look, man, you know, we just had and I can't think of anyone better to discuss this with. We just had our 250-year celebration. And, you know, I think the word patriot has been thrown around a lot. And I want to get your thoughts on, I had a thing. One of the things that kind of bugged me a little bit was there was a lot of talk about I don't like my country from certain groups and certain, like, I don't feel happy. And there was this study done where a poll was done to where during the Obama administration, it was polled, how much do you love your country? And it was like Democrats were 72% polled that they loved the country. And during the Trump administration, the Democrats, I think, were less than 20%. Now, the Republicans during the Obama administration were 92%. And the Republicans during the Trump administration was 92%. So I think when you talk about being a real patriot, it's not about when things are going your way or when your guy is in. It's when things are not going your way. That is why you're a patriot. You have faith that things will be better. You live in a place where you can work through it. You're not stuck in your circumstance. Do you agree with me with that? Is that an accurate depiction?
2: Oh, yeah, I love it. And by the way, those numbers don't surprise me. They're disappointing, but they don't surprise me. I see it, and I see it on both sides, from my friends on the left or to myself. I love when Obama was president. I love the country, and I love when Trump is president. I remember the inauguration. People were crying when Obama was elected, and I couldn't relate to that, but I wanted to. I wanted to be part of that group that had that sense of pride. And I did not cry when Trump was elected, but boy, I felt a sense of pride, and I got it. I finally got it for the first time when people were so happy about that other people came together, said this is the direction we are all going for. Now, if you don't like it, vote again in 4 years. That's fair. That's a fair and reasonable approach.
1: That's a perfect assessment. And for some reason, that seems to be a problem for but here's the thing. I don't know if it's a real problem or if it's just in front of the camera problem. Now, I'm sure you've heard, I don't know if you're a big View fan. I don't know if you set the DVR at home to make sure you catch every episode. Unfortunately, I don't have a DVR because I like to be outdoors. So I don't get a chance to watch it ever. But Greg Gutfeld, who we both know very well, you're a staple on the show. He's obsessed with them. So, you know, we see their clips and he might be a big part of their ratings in some situations, as much as he mentions them. But Sonny Holston, one of my favorite people, had some real concerns about the state of the country. Can you roll that for us so we can hear it?
3: There are times when I walk into a community and I see American flags all over the community, and I suddenly feel unsafe because there is a section of this country that has co-opted the American flag, and they equate being an American or an American flag with white supremacy.
1: Okay. I'm going to go first. First of all, certain communities is one of the most racist things you could ever say. And trying to be clever. What community are you referring to? Like, I don't park my car in certain communities. You know, and even the crowd, which is given a billboard to clap, they had a hard time clapping because they were like, I'm not racist. I don't know how to go about that. But she's basically saying, if I am interpreting it right, she is tired of seeing happy white people with American flags. That's the gist I got with that. And then she used the favorite woke word, I feel unsafe. And when they say that word, you're not allowed to hit back or to challenge anything because you're the aggressor and you're the bad guy. I feel like that was what she was saying without saying it.
2: Oh, yeah, for sure. And, you know, she does that a lot, by the way, which is disappointing because she is so pretty. Not to mention, she's really smart. I would rather have her on our side, but they do that a lot. And it's a very common theme on the left. Listen, my first experience was in Mrs. Campbell's kindergarten class where we got up every day and sent our pledge to the flag. And I got to tell you, rest her soul, but Mrs. Campbell was no racist. And that continued on in my community, which is largely a left community, all the way until freshman year of high school. Then we stopped doing that as a school, but that stuns me. I don't have any thoughts of the flag like that. And can I tell you this? I had some training when I was at ESPN. And I actually helped to lead the course. I got my degree in sociology. Not a lot of times you can brag about a sociology degree, but this is my topic. Like, right. I will never step on a grenade. I can talk about black and white. I can talk about religion without getting boxed into a corner. And one thing that I told my coworkers at ESPN, don't deny racism. Racism is out there. But if you don't see racism, it's okay to say you don't experience it, but you don't deny someone else's experience. I feel like she pushes it. I feel like she really pushes it and divides. I'll be having a great day, Tyrus, and I will turn her on, and it'll bring my day down. I'll go, wow, is she speaking for America? Is this what people feel? Because I don't want them to feel that way. But in large part, Tyrus, I'm not sure she's right. I'm not sure that is the greater masses. Man, we're proud of this country, and most people were raised by people, some degree of like my father, that said it doesn't matter what you stand for. The people that fought and died for that flag give you that freedom to have your thoughts.
1: Exactly.
2: That appreciation.
1: You know, and because the other thing is and congratulations on the degree, but you also have to be, you can't have lenses, you can't have colored lenses on when it comes to the term racism, because America, is especially certain communities, have used it to where their racism is acceptable. It is okay to make racist statements against our fellow white Americans with the thing, well, I can't be racist because I have a little darker melanin in my skin. That is complete BS. Racism is racism. It's all inclusive. And I think there's been a shift in this country from my experience. I travel all around the country. I work for a network, which I think we could realistically say has a more dominant Caucasian audience. And when I go to the airport, I don't hear, hey, you shouldn't be on our network, boy. You know, I love you. Here's my family. Thank you I love your common sense. They never say, hey, I appreciate the fact that you're a black man, you know, because they don't care about those things. You see it from the other side where everything that's wrong is the white guy's fault. And some of that's white America's fault because you guys, you don't push back. You kind of accept, you almost like you're like a sparring partner. You're just taking shots and then it emboldens them and they say things and then they double down on it. So I want to get your reaction, what I said, and then she was kind of called out on this, and this was her response.
4: Many, many military members in my family, they have flags outside of their homes. I don't feel uncomfortable with that. I have a flag keychain. My point is, when you go into a community that's not a military community, it's not a military base, but it is a community with flags everywhere. Unfortunately, at this point in our country, the American flag has been co-opted by the far right patriot. They call themselves patriots, people that storm the Capitol with Confederate flags and American flags. And now people and they've weaponized the American flag. That is something that is happening in this country. And to deny that, you know, is ridiculous.
1: I'm glad she used the term ridiculous. So she picked one day. That means all of America's one afternoon. And I don't remember seeing someone dressed like General Lee yelling charge. I don't remember that.
2: General Lee, I love the reference. Tyrus, I was in a lawsuit out in New York, and the lawyer represented me. We're in deposition, and she goes, oh, you would hate me. And I was looking at running for the governor in Oregon right then, and that was about as far as we went with politics. But she goes, oh, I bet you would hate me. I voted for Mandami. And I remember turning my head and thinking, Claire, why would I hate you? Why would I hate you if you voted for Mandami? And then I thought, wait a minute, is that a personal reference? Would you hate me for who I voted for? Wouldn't you like to hear why I voted for them or why I was not voting for the other? Some of my beliefs, I think, would really surprise you. And it was just one of those things where it's really a one-way street. We don't feel that way. And I do know white people that hate white people. I do know.
1: White on white crime is picking up.
2: Like an embarrassment, Tyrus, almost like an embarrassment. And I kind of looked around and go, okay, I don't want to sound insensitive or ignorant, but I don't know what I am. Like when Trump was teasing Elizabeth Warren for thinking she was Indian, she is the same thing as I am, which is whatever your parents told you. There are tests out there that you can do, but those are now just becoming in fashion. I haven't done one. And so I just look around, and Trump went through this also. They did this to Don Jr., and they were saying, you know, do you talk to anybody? Do you have any relationship with anybody that's Russian? And I just remember thinking, how would you know? I've never asked somebody, may I guess your ethnicity, or will you tell me your ethnicity? I've never had that conversation.
1: I haven't either, unless it was like someone talking about their family tree or discussing like where their family came from. Like my parents came over from Ireland, and you know, and then they were this and this and this. But rarely have I sat down with anyone and be like, hello, my name is Tyrus. What's your ethnicity before we continue this conversation? Because I want to make sure I'm not unsafe by, you know, because we didn't pick our parents, you know, and we didn't pick are right. You know, and I
2: want to make sure you're not filled with hate.
1: Yes, that's you're not genetically predisposed to hate, but it's always on the other side. Now, one of the things I thought was interesting is like she was fine with it if it was on a military base, but she's not fine with it if a man decides to, for the 4th of July, put 50 flags.

0: was broken. And so I do wish that Sonny would look at it from that perspective, like, hey, you guys are kind of jerks sometimes, and you're really not that good at sports, by the way. Like, Tyrus, no. You and I came from something, whether we liked it or not, we shook hands,
1: yes,
0: and we walked away. We lived with the result, and we tried again tomorrow. I do wish there was a little bit more of that on the left, and I don't know where the disconnect is, because it's not necessarily the school system, though that isn't wonderful, but sometimes I do feel like, well, maybe the left didn't do sports. Maybe they don't understand it from this perspective, that this is a competition. We got points known as votes. We've got a finish line known as election day. You shake hands. You walk away together as one. You come back and you try it again at the next election. I feel like maybe the left didn't do sports, or they missed the day where when you don't like the outcome, you shake hands anyway.
1: Right, because I think they would all benefit from some competitive sports. Even if it's just, you know, playing cards. You know, and you don't win. You don't throw the deck out. You don't. You know, if you're playing blackjack and a
0: knock the table over.
1: Yeah, a jack of spades would beat you. You don't go in and take all the spades out the deck and rip them up. You know, you just shuffle and you get it back together. But that's a great point. And I also think that it is not representative of the actual left, the actual country, because both of us have been to all corners of this planet. And I've been to every state except Alaska, and it's on my list because I want to go out there to see the salmon run. I think that's just a phenomenal act, but I'm not going to get bisoned and grizzlied out in the middle of nowhere. So I pay attention. But when my travels, I have yet to see what she's projecting. I have yet to see these camps of vigilante, angry white nationalist in every neighborhood. I'm just not seeing that. And most people, the last thing they bring up is their voting habits, unless it's the topic of conversation.
0: Yeah, the flag, in my experience, the flag is very cool, but it is somewhat rare. Generally, when I'll see someone with the flag, and in my own experience, but every time that somebody follows the rules of the flag, for example, half mass, or taking the time to bring it down in the rain, just by example, but it is a military house. It is somebody that has earned that right. And if their politics are right, I'm trying to recruit people to the right. So I have no problem with that, but I don't automatically make that assumption. That just hasn't been my experience. And I live in Oregon. It's very blue. Maybe that has something to do with it. But if you got somebody, if your kid went off into the military, or your husband or wife at some point did service, man, you're playing by a different set of rules. And
1: 100%.
0: You do not deserve to be called a white nationalist.
1: Yes,
0: you don't deserve it.
1: And you don't. And you are anything but that. And that's why you're one of my favorite people. Thank you for enlightening us today. That was great. And the sociology degree was well spent, sir. Until next time, my friend.
0: All right, I can tell I'm getting the boot, but I want to tell you one thing. I also have been everywhere but Alaska. I want it on that trip. Let's spend some time.
1: Let's do
0: together.
1: It. Thanks, let's make Tyrus. It happen. You've listened to Tyrus on the Brian Kilmeade Show.
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18: 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After a short time, had to pronounce the victim dead.
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21: 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A look of wonder came to the faces of John Hinckley's parents. That's the count charging him with attempting to kill the President of the United States.
22: At the conclusion of tonight's game between the Giants and the Packers, all NFL training facilities will be struck.
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24: 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It was willful and wanton and very deadly.
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1: It really is one of the fastest 3 hours. Like yesterday, we couldn't believe it was so over. 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
4: The 39th President of the United States, Jimmy Carter, addresses the Camp David Accords between Israel and Egypt that, on March 26, 1979, led to a negotiated peace between the two nations, the first between Israel and any of its Arab neighbors.
5: The countrysides of both lands are free from the litter and the carnage of a wasteful war. Mothers in Egypt and Israel are not weeping today for their children fallen in senseless battle. The dedication and determination of these two world statesmen have borne fruit. Peace has come to Israel and to Egypt.
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6: I'm Gianna Gelosi with your Fox True Crime Minute. New details emerge in a 24-year-old murder case that has gone cold until this year. Back in 2002, Frank Weiss from Plano, Texas, was found dead near Lake Louisville. Last month, 55-year-old Lisa Honrud was arrested for his murder. She was his wife at the time of his death. Court documents say Weiss was shot with a .38-caliber firearm and his body was found wrapped in plastic bags, tied up with rope, and weighted down with sandbags duct-taped to his legs. They went on to say that Weiss and Honrud went to dinner 2 days before his body was found, and it was the last time he was seen alive. Detectives learned that Weiss had asked for an annulment, and Honrud signed it. In the days after his disappearance, detectives say Honrud told Weiss's daughter he had gone to Cancun but didn't want to be bothered. Investigators say the case was finally cracked thanks to new information from a key witness, alongside advances in technology and investigative techniques. There's more on this story at foxnews.com or subscribe to the Fox True Crime Podcast. I'm Gianna Gelosi with your Fox True Crime Minute.
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7: It could be a very testy job interview. I'm Dave Anthony, Fox News.
8: I'm exceedingly grateful to President Trump for his trust.
7: Acting Attorney General Todd Blanche at the start of the confirmation hearing tells senators America is safer.
8: We have the lowest murder rate since 1900. Violent crime arrests are up nearly 114%. We've taken almost 5,000 child predators and human traffickers off the streets.
7: Before Blanche spoke, Democratic Senator Dick Durbin was critical.
9: Last year, you declared that the Justice Department was, quote, at war with the federal judiciary.
7: Demanding more information about whether an anti-weaponization fund controversially set up for people who claim to have been targeted by the Biden Justice Department has been permanently closed. And Durbin also accused Blanche of covering up Jeffrey Epstein's sex trafficking investigation files.
9: When scrutiny of the cover-up intensified, you participated in meetings in the White House Situation Room to strategize about how to protect President Trump. not Epstein survivors, the president.
7: There are two other confirmation hearings this morning for Trump nominees to be directors of national intelligence and the CDC. The U.S. is bombing Iran again, a fifth day in a row, and this time not just at night. Central Command reports the strikes resumed at 1 p.m. Iran time.
10: CENTCOM says the targets are Iranian missile and drone sites, naval capabilities, and coastal defense sites. And this follows seven commercial ships that have been struck crossing the Strait of Hormuz. CENTCOM Commander Admiral Brad Cooper gave a number we hadn't heard yet. Nearly a dozen civilian crew members killed, missing, or injured by the Iranian strikes. And he added, U.S. forces are holding Iran accountable.
7: Fox's Mike Tobin in Tel Aviv. Iran's been firing drones and missiles at Gulf countries targeting American bases the day after a U.S. naval blockade was reimposed around Iran's ports. We got another inflation update this morning. And like consumer prices, wholesale costs also declined last month from May, down 0.3%. The annual wholesale inflation rate also dropped from 6.5% in May to 5.5%. 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
7: Stocks are on the rise after that better-than-expected report on declining wholesale inflation. The Dow is up 205 points, the Nasdaq gaining 162, the S&P 500 is adding 32. The price of oil up only slightly after a big spike up in the last week since the U.S.-Iran fighting flared back up. Gas is up 4 cents this morning. AAA's national average for regular $3.89 per gallon, a dime more than a week ago. President Trump will travel to Pennsylvania later today to talk to hundreds of business leaders.
13: The president will close out the Pennsylvania Defense and Innovation Summit at the Army War College in Carlisle. The two-day summit brings together senior military and Pentagon officials, defense contractors, and technology CEOs. Pennsylvania Republican Senator Dave McCormick leads the summit and has secured billions of dollars in investment commitments to the state. President Trump is urging defense firms to speed up delivery of critically needed munitions and other weapons systems and has submitted a record-setting more than $1.5 trillion Pentagon budget amid the ongoing conflict with Iran. At the White House, Jared Halpern, Fox News.
7: The heat that set record highs this week in Utah and Montana has moved toward the east. There are heat advisories or warnings from the Dakotas all the way over to New England. And there's also smoke in the air from Canadian wildfires.
14: An air quality alert is in effect through Friday for people in parts of Minnesota with very heavy smoke expected across the northeastern corner of the state. The large wildfires burning in Canada are exposing millions of people to dangerous air pollution, with officials in Michigan and Wisconsin warning that the air quality issues could last for days. People in Maine have reported seeing a yellowish and brownish color in the sky. National Weather Service forecasters say the smoke will spread into the East Coast and Midwest, including parts of New England.
7: That's Tanya J. Powers. I'm Dave Anthony, and this is Fox News.
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1: What it is Tyrus filling in for B-Rye Kilmeade on the Brian Kilmeade Show today. And I'm very excited. Joining me today, is the highly decorated, you got a lot of cool jobs and an expert, Rosemary Becky, a Republican strategist and economic policy expert. Economic policy expert. I have a vague understanding of what that is.
11: So my background is I'm a tax lawyer. Started my career at IRS, Office of Chief Counsel, worked on Capitol Hill in the U.S. Senate, and have spent my career working on tax policy, economic policy, all those fun issues.
1: Oh, right. So you definitely did very good in math in school. Very good. Which is amazing. I mean, I need your card. This is perfect because I want to try to understand the White House's decision on the fee for ships in the U.S. Aids and crossing the Straits of Hormuz. So if we could roll number one for her, I'd love to get your reaction to this.
16: So I put it out yesterday. I thought it was good. I was called by different people, different countries, kings and emirs and all of the people that we all know and we all love. And they've been, frankly, they've been very strong partners. And they said, we'd love to do it a different way. We'd love to invest in the United States with billions and billions of dollars and continue our record setting, because there's never been a time like this with the United States, with the factories, with the plants, with everything else. And we would like to invest tremendously in the United States as opposed to charging a fee. And I like that, actually.
1: So instead of people paying for the right for passage, it would be, we're going to do this and you're going to invest in the country.
11: Right.
1: That's basically the meat and bones of it, right?
11: No, and that makes complete sense. Look, the fee is nothing more than another tax, right? And you collect the tax and you hold on to the tax and you decide where you're going to spend it and what are you going to do. I think the alternative here is that rather than paying the tax and holding on to it, people make direct investments in the U.S. So little straighter, you know, way of getting to, you know, a positive outcome, frankly.
1: You know, and I think that's very palatable. Like, I get that.
11: Right.
1: You know, and we seem to see, and especially this last year of this administration, a lot of investments, big investments from the Middle East, from Japan. We're seeing a lot of money coming in that's going to help everyday Americans have better lives, better jobs, more opportunities. I mean, what is the pushback? I guess I failed to see it, but there's very rarely do we see a lot of celebration. Is that just because we're just so I don't think the country's divided. I just think the extreme left and the media is divided, because I think this is a big win for America, isn't it?
11: It is a big win for America, and I wholeheartedly agree with you. Look, we should be doing everything we can to get people to invest in America, right? To build factories here, to put their money here, because as you pointed out, it's the best thing for Americans, right? We'll end up with better jobs, more money for education, more money for, you know, the things that we value. And so, you know, we have to get behind it. We have to all be about America first, frankly.
1: Yeah, and also for people who are trying to come to this country the right way, there's a robust job market with opportunities everywhere. So it makes sense to invest in America because everyone wants to come here. You know, so it behooves everyone. You know, you want to make an argument about everyone has the right to be here regardless of how they get here. Well, also would help if there was enough jobs for everyone to go around.
11: Right.
1: You know, but I still, I won't give up. You should come here the right way, not the wrong way. And Trump took an up. And one thing I like about our president is he's never at a loss for words. You're never in a situation where you're like, I wonder what he thinks, you know, and he follows it up. Can we roll two, please?
16: I don't think anybody should be able to charge a fee for the Strait or for any other Strait relationship in terms of other sections of the world. I don't think anybody should be really in that position, but we were doing it as a reimbursement. The Gulf states are going to invest a tremendous amount of money into the United States, and that was very satisfactory to me. I think it's actually much better.
1: So here's a weird thing. A president had first wanted to charge a fee, was suggested a different idea. Turns out he thought it was a better idea, and he changed course and went with a better idea. Isn't that what you would, is the best case scenario for a president, for your president, to not be, nope, we're doing this way, and you can't tell me anything else?
11: No, 100%. And it's so important because, I mean, honestly, that's how you make good policy, right? And you have to debate it, and you have to put ideas out there. I will share a story. So 30 years ago, it just turned 30, I was one of the co-authors of the 529 college savings plans and worked side by side with, you know, my Democratic cohorts to develop that policy. And throughout that policy, like, you know, we were throwing ideas against the wall. How about this? How about that? And it's interesting to see how that has evolved and how families save for college over the last 30 years. Because everybody's remained flexible and everybody's, you know, been willing to make a shift here, make a shift there. You have to have, that's the only way you get to good policy is by remaining flexible and throwing out ideas and having those conversations. And frankly, I applaud the president for, he had an idea, just as you said. People said, no, I think you really ought to rethink this and maybe there's a better way. And so he stays open to it.
1: You know, and I spoke with Karl Rove yesterday, and one of the questions that I asked him, I kind of want to pose to you. He talked very similar about during his time where, and we were talking about his relationship with Lindsey Graham, rest his soul. But he was talking about how people would come together from opposite sides and we're going to figure this out. We're going to close the doors, roll up our sleeves, and we're going to figure this out. And things got done. And sometimes the idea came from the other side. It was a better idea than they had. If we just go off what we hear and see in the media today, we no longer are having that in the House and the Senate. We're no longer having, and I think that's the worst thing for America is that our elected officials that are there to represent us can't get past sound bites and wanting clicks and argumentative. Is that the biggest, most disappointing change that you have seen in your experience with the political climate today?
11: Yeah, no, it's really been the most disappointing thing, because I will tell you that when I worked in the U.S. Senate, and I was very fortunate, I work for Chairman Roth of Delaware, and the ranking member was Senator Moynihan. And you know, it was a very collaborative opportunity experience. And we did a lot of tax bills and a lot of work during those years. And we would roll up our sleeves. We would work, you know, across the aisle. We would work with the entire Senate. We would, you know, people would come to us with ideas. And as we were working through bills, and there was that really collaborative process, and the staff work very closely with the members and stuff. And I just don't feel like you see as much across the aisle anymore. And we are missing that. We got to get back to that, because there's a lot of good ideas out there on both sides. And I also think it helps you when people like put up a flag and say, hey, wait a minute, going this direction, this is my concerns. And I think you have to be able to listen to that.
1: You know, and I think some of that is that obviously you got to, the American voter, we also have to kind of take some responsibility in that, because I think we're electing individuals based on some of the worst things to elect, how they look, what sex they are, their racial background, not their content of character, not their experience in the field, not their resume, so to speak. And then we get them, and they're basically, people are auditioning to play a role. And then they get into office, they don't pass any laws, and they spend all their time on the steps condemning whatever social media issue is. And I think it's a real disservice to the American people. But at some point, the American voter has to get back to how it was when you researched and knew what the person, the candidate, what stood for. Because now it's just, and I'm not going to give him any more airtime than he deserves, but now we have people trying to get individuals like Plattner elected, you know, and it's like, he didn't, as bad as, and he is a bad character, but there was nothing on his resume that would even, not that you can ever justify a raper, but there was nothing on his resume that says that he knew policy,
17: right,
1: or that he was bringing anything to the table other than he was a man who wore a flannel shirt and had a mustache. I mean, that was what we need a man. We need a masculine man to get voters. No, no, no. You don't need a masculine man. You don't need a feminine man. You don't need a masculine woman. You need a good candidate that can do the job.
11: Right.
1: And how do we get back there? I mean, I don't know if we have enough time in the day to discuss that, but it's like, do we have to go through the growing pains? Do we have to go through, you know, like stop? It's not swipe left, swipe right. You know, start picking the guy or gal that has the ability to actually do the job.
11: Yeah, no, absolutely. And character matters, right? And it has to matter. And being a policy expert is not sexy, and it's not you're not making great videos about it, but it's important, and you have to be able to do that. It's very interesting. So I founded a nonprofit in New Jersey called Jersey First. And we have an incredible internship program in the summer. And every summer we have 35 interns, and we teach them how to run a grassroots campaign, soup to nuts. And their job is to develop policy, come up with the policy. And this year they are developing policy that says, what do you want America to look in the next 50 years from now? What do you want America to look like? And what's the policy you would put in place? And that's what we have to be teaching our youth and talking about. And I always tell people, I'm not telling them what to think. I'm telling them how to think. And we've got to get back to that in this country and stuff. And it's remarkable. We took them to Trenton yesterday and they did their presentation. And I have to say, I was in awe listening to these students and listening to the research and the thought process that they went through to come up with some of their ideas. And frankly, some of their ideas are pretty basic.
1: Right, but it's an idea.
11: It
1: probably should be basic.
11: Yes.
1: This is amazing. Now, see, this is stuff we never hear about. Because the only kids we see are jumping on cars on TikTok and doing, you know, Tide Pods and whatever. Is there a waiting list? Do you get a huge response? I mean, a program like this, you know, because the way we hear it, you know, the youth aren't doing anything.
11: We get a huge turnout every year. We take kids from all over New Jersey, or kids who have some kind of connection to New Jersey in the program. This is our sixth year of the program. We've graduated over 225 kids. They've gone on to all sorts of jobs, whether it's business, they've gone to law school. We've got some working down in DC and jobs, got some at the NRSC and NRCC and all those places and stuff. But again, I know they'll come back someday to New Jersey and help fix New Jersey, help, you know, and I'm trying to create, and we're trying to create that legacy. But again, because we've got to get back to electing people that are there to do a job and to develop the right policy that helps all Americans, that brings jobs to the states. I mean, you know, New Jersey's a hot mess right now, right? Like, highest taxes in the land, you know, it's completely unaffordable. And yet all we do is spend more money and tax people more, right?
1: And so it's, I actually spent the summer there. My family and I, we rented a farm in New Jersey. And a lot of people don't know, once you get past the airports and the factories, New Jersey is beautiful.
11: Yeah.
1: I mean, it is just lush forest. It's my daughter ended up becoming a horse jumping phenom. That's why I can't retire, because I'm a horse dad now. But it's horse country, and it's small towns, and there's like cool town shops and stuff. I mean, it's stuff worth fighting for, but the taxation is ridiculous. And literally, I was like, I for what I have to pay here, I could have a mansion farm in Florida. And that was ultimately what came down to decision. Now, real quick, where can people get information in the New Jersey area? And you should expand. You should be reaching out. Like, this needs to be a chapter in every state, you know? This is something, I mean...
11: I would absolutely love that, but people can find out about it. It's Jersey, J-E-R-S-E-Y, jerseyonest.org. So, and you can find out right on our website about the program. So, and it's really a wonderful opportunity to really learn about how to really make policy.
1: Well, that is absolutely amazing. And we're going to take a quick break. All right, this is Tyrus filling in for B-Rai Kilmeade on The Brian Kilmeade Show.
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25: 1 year ago, Cardinal Robert Prevost was elected Pope Leo XIV as the first American to ever become the Bishop of Rome. In the first official biography of the Pope, author Elise Allen says Leo has a special message to American Catholics.
26: Building friendship, building community, remembering that in spite of our differences, we can be friends and we can treat each other as human beings. You know, I think that's his big message.
25: And it's a message that has been tested and making headlines in the last few weeks as the Pope and President Trump sparred over disagreements about the war in Iran. Allen was the first journalist to have a lengthy interview with Pope Leo after his election, and she says Leo has a quiet strength that may surprise people, but one that can take on the world leaders. He was well prepared to stand his ground even against the President of the United States.
26: 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He's trying to preach the gospel, and I think he sincerely means that.
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0: The talk show that's getting you talking. You're with Brian Kilmeade.
1: Why is it so difficult to understand that in the future we might need less policing in the future? We actually would like our justice system to handle a real cause of crime in the country. People in the billionaire class are getting away with terrible crimes against many Americans because they're profiteering on things like healthcare.
2: Yeah, that's just stupid is as stupid does. I like less policing. If you have less policing, you'll have no policing. And again, this is what the out of touch, this is what the communist mindset is. They come, and especially in America, these are overprivileged, spoiled brats, just being real, who have never, ever had to be in a situation where that 911 call and that response is the difference between seeing another day or protecting your mother. You know, of all the things, it's always funny. They want to attack the thing that they know nothing about. We need more policing. We need better pay for our police officers. We need better retirement packages for police officers, you know, our first responders. This idea that you're anti-police because somehow you need to check on the billionaires more. Listen, this billionaire thing is the most ridiculous, no place, no basis argument. They don't say millionaire anymore because all their benefactors and socialist commies are millionaires. And this is the spoiled upper class with first world problems. And I'm glad I live in a country that's not going to stand for it. Respect the badge. Respect the men and women in blue, because you're going to need them.
3: Fox News. I'm Chris Foster. President Trump says ICE should keep using traffic stops as an enforcement tool. ICE announced most stops would be suspended after fatal shootings in Maine and Texas.
4: Well, look, it's not a policy change. It's a temporary pause. Look, we had the last couple of shootings. ICE leadership along with DHS believes they want to look at these last couple of incidents and look. Is there something that could have been done better?
3: Borders are Tom Homan on Fox. The Senate confirmation hearings today for acting Attorney General Todd Blanche to have the job long term. He says his job is securing American safety.
5: When a family can send their kids to school, walk their neighborhood after dark, and build a life without fear, every promise of the American dream is within reach. When they cannot, none of it is.
3: He faces accusations of improperly targeting Trump political enemies and mishandling the release of Jeffrey Epstein files. 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

0: He'll make your head spin. It's Brian Kilmeade.
1: The Iranians are counterattacking, launching missiles at U.S. allies and forces in the region. How many missiles do you believe the regime has left?
2: Well, I tell you, they have some, and so there's always a danger.
1: Hundreds?
2: But for the most part, they're being knocked down. You know, they've done
1: hundreds, thousands?
2: I don't want to say. I think I know. Nobody knows an exact number. I think I know close to an exact number. They have some. They have largely spent their best ones, you know, their most impactful ones. But if you look over the last 4 or 5 days, they hit with a lot of missiles, and almost every one of them has been shot down.
3: And that is our president giving us an update of what's going on with Iran. Joining me to discuss all things Iran today is Morgan Murphy, national security expert, U.S. Navy captain, and former Trump White House official, former Pentagon spokesperson. And how are you, sir?
4: I'm great. Good to be with you, Tyrus.
3: Oh, always a pleasure. Now, I gather you heard what the president was saying, and the question was kind of a weird question, like how many missiles do they have? I feel like they're missing the point. It's what they don't have is what we should be talking about, because they don't have much of what they did.
4: Well, that's the press pool for you. I'd work with them, as you mentioned, for years, and they'll just ask, how many missiles do they have? Does the enemy have? What's your plan for attacking the enemy? Exactly what time do you plan to invade? I mean, they'll ask all these national security questions that you'd be stupid to answer. And fortunately, our president, unlike the last one, has the common sense not to say, well, they have X many missiles that are just ready to go. In fact, just 90 minutes ago, Central Command spent the better part of an hour bombing the ever-loving snot out of Iran, specifically hitting a lot of their missiles, we're told.
3: So, you know, and I'm going to play one more, and this is by our number six, Trey Yanks, is interviewing the president about a ground campaign.
1: Are you ruling out a ground campaign in a limited capacity?
2: I don't want to say that either, but I would say no if I thought it was appropriate. I'd say sometimes you need a ground campaign, but we have other people that will do the ground campaign for us. But we already hit Cargo Island, as you know, twice, even three times. I said hit everything but the oil. Just leave that little area from 25 yards out. Leave that little area. Don't touch the oil, because I don't want that in terms of the world economy. It's a chunk of the world economy. So we haven't hit that. At some point we could, but I think it's unlikely. As far as taking it is concerned, if we degrade them far enough and deep enough back, I would do that.
3: Now, one of the things is that always, I think people kind of miss the point, is that we still wear the white gloves when we're dealing with a country like this that does not have any rules at all.
4: That's right. You know, it always frustrated me. I'm a veteran of Afghanistan, and I would hear Americans say, oh, Afghanistan is the graveyard of empires. We can't win it. I was like, that is just such crap. We could pound Afghanistan into glass, put fat back on our feet, and skate all over it. But we are trying to be nice. We're trying to be the good guys. And you can hear that with the president saying, one, it's remarkable to hear the president of the United States talking so specifically about targeting. And he's saying he's avoiding targeting civilian infrastructure. He said very clearly, we will go after your power plants and bridges, which take, you know, years, if not decades, to build up. And he's saying, we will go after those. I don't want to go after those, but we will go after those unless you bend to our will. And so the president is I think, setting very clear rules of engagement for our forces. He's being very diplomatic. And he's being, most of all, very thoughtful about what he goes after in order not to disrupt world oil supplies, in order to protect the Iranian people and their infrastructure.
3: Because let's be honest, if the shoe was on the other foot, it would be the first thing they went after.
4: Yeah, we'd be a smoldering ruin if Iran got a nuclear weapon. They would love to nuke the United States and our allies. They can't reach us, fortunately. But that's why President Trump has gone in the first place. He has said, as a campaign promise, We cannot allow Iran to have a nuclear weapon. They will never have the bomb. He said it very clearly on the campaign trail. He's been very forceful about that. He's fulfilling a campaign promise. This should come as a surprise to no one, but evidently it comes as a surprise to the Iranians. The Iranians are difficult to deal with. You ask any expert Iranian.
3: Well, 47 years.
4: I mean, 47 years, they have been absolutely bonkers. I mean, just think of the craziest person you know, Tyrus, and like the Iranian regime is worse. They're unhinged, and they're acting in the worst interest of their own people. It's like Iran last. They're going to make Iran last again.
3: Yeah, you know, because they'll happily sacrifice their. I mean, their national hero was a 19-year-old wrestler, and they killed him for speaking out. You know, and they we say thousands, but I would argue over this entire every time as long as Ayatollah's been in there, their civilians did not matter. And one of the pushbacks, I always try to, the pushback, like they use words like it's a quagmire, which it's not. Yeah. And they continually bring up, well, he broke the Obama deal. Clearly, it did not work because they had a plethora of nuclear arsenals under a mountain that they were getting ready to go. Not to mention that the previous administration had opened our borders to where we had... You don't even know the numbers, anywhere from 3 million to 300,000 military age men from all over the world. And if you don't think that they have terrorists here in our states, you are out of your mind. And I think that only further expedited the process where we have to do something, because if we don't, they're going to. And it's only a matter of time. Now with the borders clogged, they don't have access. Now we just have to weed them out, the ones that are here, and at the same time, take them out to where they're not a threat. And I think... I don't see an argument against it, you know, and they use the term, like, I don't even think they understand what the word quagmire means. I mean, it's only been 4 months.
4: They like to just throw things around. They like to say we're losing. And there's just an entire element of the Democrat Party that wants our country to lose. I mean, CNN had a poll out recently that just showed the majority of Democrats are not proud to be Americans. This isn't the Democrat Party that I knew and grew up with, Democrats I didn't agree with, but I respected them as Americans and knew them that they loved the country. We're not dealing with that anymore. We're dealing with communists who hate America and want us to lose simply because Trump has his name attached to this operation. And it's going to be successful. The president's going to be successful. Every military operation he's entered to, reluctantly, I might add, he succeeds. We've got a Department of War that for the first time since World War II goes in with an objective and achieves it. We just haven't decisively won a war, I think, in 85 years. But you look at Venezuela, what the president did there.
3: Yeah, that was like, what, 18 minutes?
4: Took out Maduro.
3: Yeah,
4: 18 minutes. Took out Maduro. And you just look at South America, what's happening. It's gone from total anti-America when Obama said the age of the Monroe Doctrine is over. It was just an invitation for the communists to come in and cozy up to China and to Russia. And today it's a complete 180. The majority of our hemisphere is now aligned very closely with the president. So I expect, you know, Iran is a harder nut to crack. They have been planning this for 50 years, as you said, and they've got a lot of infrastructure and they have a lot of petrodollars. So it's a bigger problem set. But the president and his national security team is going to take care of that problem set.
3: And again, because we have a moral code, and they use their civilians as a shield, it's not as a difficult process. If it was just dealing with them one on one, I don't think it would be as difficult, but it is complicated. And we have a president that is on the front of his mind. You know,
4: there was a time when Americans were ruthless and when, you know, our enemies feared us because we were pragmatic, we were strong, and we would do whatever it took to win. And we have a president now sitting in the commander-in-chief's chair that will do whatever it takes to win. So if they think he's going to be soft-hearted, if they think he's going to dial back, you know, they need to read The Art of the Deal, because Trump's obviously read The Art of War, and he knows how to take it to the enemy.
3: You know, and you made a great point about the patriotism thing, because in that poll, like, and I think that was done during the Obama administration, where it was like 72% of Democrats love the country. And then they did during the Trump thing, Trump administration, I think it was like 27%. But, you know, and Republicans in the on during the Trump administration, it was 97%. And the Republicans on the Obama administration, it was 92%.
4: Yeah, it doesn't matter who's in office.
3: And that, to me, is the very definition of patriotism, is not when things going your way. Not when you have.
4: That's right.
3: It's when they're not going your way. That's when you really believe in the in this country. You believe in the flag and everything it represents, because this is the only place to where if you don't like something, you got 4 years. In 4 years, you can vote to change
4: it. You can change it.
3: And also, there's opportunities to continue to improve your status and your station. You know, and so I think it's more first worlders who are, it's greed and preying upon, unfortunately, a very naive group of Americans, which I blame the pandemic for. I think we have a lost generation from the pandemic, and that social media and stuff warped their mind in terms of what reality is. And communism, they're not socialists. Communists have been able to really build on them, you know, and it's a very, very sad state of affairs, because they're very uninformed, you know.
4: Well, you're a frontline culture warrior. You know how culture gets changed. And the Democrats seized very deliberately over the past 80 years almost every lever of our culture. They took Hollywood. Right. They took higher education. They took music. They took art and literature. And they changed each of those things for the worse, right? They completely bastardized a lot of American culture.
3: That term's going around a lot lately.
4: And it's awful to look at what they've done, because they really look down. It's a sneering sort of dismissal of people who fly the American flag out on their porch. You know, when I lived in Washington, D.C., up on Capitol Hill, you didn't see the American. We saw the Ukraine flag everywhere.
3: Yeah.
4: But you did not see the American flag flying from homes in our own capital, in the nation's capital. And it's like that almost in every major city in America. You go to the Tony elite neighborhoods, and they're not flying Old Glory out front. You go out into the heartland, though.
3: I'm about to say,
4: Indiana, and that's where you see the flag. And it's a dangerous divide that's really new in our culture.
3: Well, they're spoiled, because this is the only place that you can have those behaviors. You know, you can say you hate the country. You can say the flag, it has no business being flown in your house, and you can fly nine different pride flags and whatever.

0: 24/7, when you live in a gated community, when you can fly a private jet, and then you're telling people who don't have these things that we don't need the police. And that we should be more.
1: It's elitism at its worst. And yes. It's a smugness that yes. they think that, you know, the Harvard professor who preaches against the police, right, in his private gated community on his elite college campus with their own private police force and Marines who are standing watch in the night in Djibouti, in Baghdad, across America, protecting his inexpensive oil and his free shipping lanes. And there are all these people standing the watch that professor isn't aware of or doesn't care about. It's the same kind of person who's rude to, you know, the wait staff
0: yeah.
1: or who considers a janitor beneath them. It takes a team to make our country work. And what's dangerous about where we are now is so many people, so many elites are not sending their children to fight. I've served in the Navy for 26 years. And what I've learned about military service is it's a family business. The biggest corollary of whether you're going to serve in the military or not is not your socioeconomic status. It is whether you had a family member, an uncle, a brother, a dad who served. That's the biggest corollary. And so we've got it. I call it the 1%. When we're talking about the 1%, we're talking about the 1% of Americans who've raised their right hand to protect and defend the Constitution. And when one small sliver of your culture is dependent, you're depending on that sliver to protect the whole thing. We're in a dicey situation.
0: You know, and recruitment is up. And thank you for your service. And thank God that we have that part of America that stays the course. Sir, thank you so much for your time today. Amazing conversation. Hope we get to do it again soon. And
1: yeah, awesome being
0: we also with you. Yeah, time. We also love the word bastardize. So
1: sorry.
0: No, that's awesome. I it's one of my favorite words. I appreciate you, sir. And again, thank you for your service. This is Tyrus filling in for B-Rye on the Brian Kilmeade Show.
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17: There's more at play here than Iran, because us being the most fierce fighting force in the history of the world, us being the world's greatest economic and military superpower, okay, there's a message being sent to the rest of the bad guys through the way we treat Iran. 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
10: Can you get someone over here now to 325 Gretna Green? 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
10: He's O.J. 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I think you know his record.
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1: What it is, this is Tyrus filling in for B-Rye on the Brian Kilmeade Show. And again, I think one of the things that we need to constantly remember, especially given this 250-year anniversary of this the country of ours, is take time to enjoy some of the finer things in life. And what I mean by that is the sun. Go outdoors. Put the tablets down. Plan a trip. Go on a hike. 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And all they did was talk about how amazing our country is, from Waffle Houses to Disneyland to the outdoors to just the coolness that is in America. Remember, we got it pretty good here. We got it phenomenal here, and enjoy it. Take time out to embrace the beautiful country that is America. Go to the Midwest. See a cow.
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4: Jesse Ed Davis, one of the few successful Native American rock artists, was well known as a session guitarist who recorded solo albums, as well as working with a who's who of major artists in the 1970s and 80s. 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

0: Cup of Joe can give you an energy boost, but it could also protect against aging and possibly help ward off chronic diseases. For decades, research has linked coffee consumption to longer life and lower risk of chronic disease. Now scientists say they figured out how. Texas A&M researchers say it isn't the caffeine, but rather compounds in coffee which activate a receptor in the body, recognized for its role in aging, stress response, and disease. The study finding that compounds like polyhydroxy and plant-based polyphenols were much more active. But despite the apparent connection, more research needs to be done, with the researchers noting that current recommendations around coffee consumption are not changing. Researchers also say the study is mechanistic, focusing on how the biological process works instead of proving direct cause and effect. For more health news, go to foxnewshealth.com. House call for health. I'm Lisa Brady, Fox News.
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2: The acting attorney general is trying to get the job permanently. I'm Dave Anthony, Fox News.
3: We are keeping America safe.
2: Todd Blanche, touting crackdowns on violent crime, drug trafficking, and fraud at his Senate confirmation hearing, and...
3: In recent years... we watched the Justice Department turned against many of you and a former president, and it damaged the public's faith in justice. We are fixing that.
2: But Democratic Senator Dick Durbin accused Blanche of putting President Trump above the law with an IRS settlement.
4: Forever discharging that family and that president from any liability for violating the tax laws.
3: When we enter into settlements like that, we do it with all kinds of people. It's not just President Trump. It doesn't make any of those individuals above the law.
2: Republican Senator John Cornyn pressed Blanche about part of the settlement that's been dropped, an anti-weaponization fund initially set up to pay those who claim they were targeted by the Biden Justice Department.
5: The President of the United States, who was a plaintiff in this lawsuit, has not agreed in writing to delete the weaponization fund, and there's no guarantee that he or one of the other plaintiffs might raise that issue by way of a lawsuit.
2: The acting attorney general replied,
3: there's no fund, so the results of such litigation, whatever it would be, wouldn't be a revival of the fund.
2: The director of national intelligence nominee, Jay Clayton, also being questioned at another Senate hearing. The U.S. is attacking Iran again. Fox's Trey Yingst reports.
6: This morning, U.S. Central Command announced a new wave of strikes against the Iranian regime, going after targets near the Strait of Hormuz. Rare daytime strikes. As the president told Fox News, these strikes will intensify and expand next week. The U.S. blockade of Iranian ports is back in place.
2: And meanwhile, Iran has been targeting U.S. bases, firing drones and missiles at several Gulf countries. 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
2: It is another scorching hot summer day for millions of Americans. The heat that set records this week out west is moving east with advisories and warnings from Montana over to Maryland up to Massachusetts. In Texas, even worse weather.
18: Rushing floodwaters continue to rise in Austin, Kerrville, and Uvalde, where a dangerous level 4 out of 4 threat remains in southwest Texas through Friday. In a slow-moving storm where flooding has consumed property and washed away cars with people inside, prompting at least 2 dozen swift boat rescues. There are also numerous road closures from over 11 inches of rain that's dropped across the Texas Hill Country and Big Bend regions. And with more on the way, the flood risks have Texas Governor Greg Abbott issuing a disaster declaration for dozens of counties. Jeff Manasso, Fox News.
2: Well, oil and gas prices have risen back up in the last week. A dime higher now at the gas pump than last Wednesday. We got another report this morning showing declining inflation.
11: The producer price index, prices at the wholesale level, declined 0.3% in June, excluding food and energy. Core PPI for last month rose 0.2%. Wholesale inflation moderated for the year ending in June, up 5.5% and up 4.7%, excluding food and energy. The numbers reflect moderating energy prices in June, though the Iran conflict has pushed crude oil prices higher this month. Also, there's a sign manufacturing is improving in the Northeast. The Empire State Manufacturing Survey from the Federal Reserve rose to 15.6 this month, nearly double the expected reading. Chinico Solda, Fox News.
2: On Wall Street, stocks are rising. The Dow is up 197 points. The Nasdaq's gaining 52. It's Soccer's World Cup, another semifinal match this afternoon. Argentina versus England, 3 p.m. Eastern on Fox. The winner advances to the championship against Spain. I'm Dave Anthony. This is Fox News.
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0: From high atop Fox News headquarters in New York City, always seeking solutions, never sowing division, it's Brian Kilmeade.
1: What it is Tyrus filling in for B-Rye on the Brian Kilmeade Show. And I am honored today with my guest here in studio is Lieutenant General retired Walt Piatt, Wounded Warrior CEO. First of all, sir, thank you for your service. And also thank you for the mission that you're on now. The Wounded Warriors Project is an amazing, amazing thing, doing a lot of great things. And actually, Wounded Warrior Project is bringing dozens of warriors from around the country to Manhattan in July for your adaptive cycling event, Soldier Ride in New York. Can we tell me a little bit about that? That sounds pretty cool.
2: It is really cool. I mean, Soldier Ride, it's all about movement, because movement for warriors is medicine, and it's also connection. So it's connecting warriors that may be a bit isolated, maybe afraid to get out because of their physical disabilities or their limitations, or just their mental capacity about being around other people. So we're going to ride bikes for 3 days. We're going to go here to Coney Island tomorrow, and then we'll hit Babylon, and we'll finish in the Hamptons. But it's really about bringing these warriors together, and the healing part of this is just so powerful for us.
1: You know, one of talking to a lot of veterans, one of the things that seems to be a common issue is not having that sense of purpose when their service time is up. And I can imagine that's even more quantified when you're dealing with a life-changing injury from giving your service to your country. So this, in a way, is doing that. You're giving purpose. And, right. And I think that is something that we kind of miss in terms of what our soldiers need when they come home.
2: For a warrior that serves in the military and was either wounded in combat or injured in the course of their duties, it's kind of like being a football player and get injured. Your whole life, what you thought you were going to be is over.
1: I can relate to that 1,000%. Yeah.
2: And so you have to embrace the end of the life you thought you were going to have and embrace a new path in life of hope and renewed purpose. And that's not an easy transition. That can be a very dark place. And that's what we do. We help rebuild lives that have been impacted by war and military service and help warriors find a new path in life of hope and renewed purpose. And purpose is everything, because you're in that uniform, you're part of a team, you're part of a club, and you're the best in the world. And then something happens and you're all alone in a hospital bed. And that's how we began, because we had a warrior that started this organization. He knew what it's like to wake up in a hospital bed all alone, from being a Marine one day to being in a hospital bed thinking, my life is over. Who's going to want to marry me? How am I going to, you know, get a job? What am I going to do? And he gave him a backpack filled with stuff he knew they would need in that hospital. But he also made a promise. He made a promise we'd be there no matter what. And Wounded Warrior Project, that's our why. We're keeping the promise that our founders made 23 years ago to be for these nation's veterans no matter what and help bring them home.
1: Now, can we get a little bit of your origin, your background? Now, Lieutenant General retired.

0: I mean, that's pretty impressive. After your career, what led you to becoming the Wounded Warrior CEO?
1: Yeah, well, I enlisted in the Army at 17. I did 42 years, and wow, it was a wonderful ride. It's the best military in the world. It's, you serve with the best people and for the best nation. And I was proud to come, you know, born in Pittsburgh, and then to serve in the Army and serve this great nation. And coming to Wounded Warrior Project, I was retiring after 42 years. I was not looking for a job. I was going to just go retire and help my daughter with projects and be unpaid, unskilled labor. But I was asked if I would be interested. I was more than interested. And because this is such meaningful work. And when I came to Wounded Warrior Project, it felt like literally I came home to family. That now my wife and I, we've seen firsthand what young men and women do for this nation and what that can do to them in the course of their service. So coming here, coming home with family and get to help those people who kept this country free is just an honor of a lifetime.
0: And it, again, when you look at the body of work and what the program is doing, what are like some of the long-term goals? Are you looking to have more events, more things for guys to do that continue to build purpose? What about in terms of careers, education, things like that?
1: Yeah, we started with that Backpack and a Promise, and then we've grown to today. We have 18 life-changing, life-saving programs at no cost to warriors or the family members. We're 100% donor-funded. We take no money from government. So we meet the intent that donors want. They want to show appreciation for those who kept the country free. And those programs start from anywhere, helping you with your VA disability, helping you with financial training and management, helping you with job placement and all the things that go with it, because that reduces anxiety. Because for a warrior, for anyone who served, I mean, coming home from war shouldn't be harder than going.
0: Right.
1: But it is. And so it's not about just getting a job. It's getting the warrior ready for that. So I like to equate it, because I did. I deployed a lot, and I came back, but I didn't necessarily come home, and that's a very different journey. So we want to bring the warrior home, mind, body, and soul, so that they can be productive members of society. And so a lot of our programs, like Soldier Ride, it's not just the physicality of the program. It's also the mental awareness and what it does to our brain and mental health. And a lot of our programs expand on that, and as well as we back research to develop new methods to treat PTSD and traumatic brain injuries. We're leading an effort, part of the Valor Coalition on the Hill, to lobby for and build awareness for psychedelics and alternative medications. And we've gotten great bipartisan support from across the country to explore new methods and new medicines. And lots of trials will be going on next year, so we can get the best methods to and get it available and accessible to our warriors, so they wouldn't have to go overseas for treatment, as currently some do right now.
0: You know, because a lot of when you hear wounded warriors, you a lot of times just think of the physical, but some of the worst injuries, you don't see them, you know, and when you can't be alone with yourself or you're lost, and especially, and again, I know depression and a loss of purpose, especially in men, is really debilitating, because you're expected to have a plan. You're expected to be a provider. I know in this day and age of things get shaded in terms of what men and women do, but there are certain things for men that never change. Men can't be careless, and men have to have purpose, and they have to be successful. And so when you're lost on the mental side of things, I think America has kind of woken up a little more to it. I think they're a little more sensitive to it than before. And I think that has a lot to do with the Wounded Warrior program. But is that some of the tougher battles for you guys to fight? Because it's hard to locate, because they also know how to put on a mask.
1: They're very good at hiding it. Yep. You're looking at a guy that hit it well as well. But I have a warrior, a good friend of mine, and he lost his left leg in Afghanistan. And he said, you know, losing his leg was the easy part. It was all the mental things that came afterwards, you know, self-doubt, survival guilt. For many surviving combat, the hardest part of surviving combat is living afterwards.
0: Right, because you lost, you know, some of the...
1: But I equate it as this. In my course of my military service, I learned a lot of things, but I learned one thing for sure. You know, war is the worst of humanity. But we're not going to give up our freedom. So we're young men and women are going to be asked to fight it, and we're the best military in the world. But the strategic purpose of it cannot mask, and I don't think it any longer masks the toll it takes on us mentally. We can get them to treatment. If you get shot, we know how to heal you.
0: Right.
1: But doctors and nurses save your life, but they can't give you your life back. A different journey. And I think there is a broader awareness. People realize if we're going to ask people to do really hard things in defense of this country, we need to be there for them to bring them home, not just give them a parade, a medal, and a job. That's all part of it. But to really show your appreciation and get them the assistance they need. Because at World War II, when our veterans came home, we helped them with jobs, we helped them with homes, we helped them with college. But then Dad never talked about the war for 60 years.
0: Yeah.
1: You know, that's coming back.
0: You hear that
1: back.
0: A lot, yeah.
1: That's coming back. That's not coming home. And we know now. We know. We've seen generation after generation where we as a nation, we haven't got this right. What they did for us, even if they only served for 3 or 4 years in really difficult times, we got to be there for them the rest of their life so they become productive citizens and not citizens that are dependent. You know, but productive citizens, because the fire that took them to military service is still inside of there. That's a very talented individual. They just need help coming home.
0: Right, and pride also.
1: Yes.
0: You know, I don't want your help. You know, yeah. I should be able
1: I
0: to
1: won't take your help, and I don't want your help. Two things I got to get through with every male veteran.
0: Yes.
1: Is they're consistent on those two things. And that's a hard barrier, and they'd rather isolate. And they'd rather be in the basement alone or playing video games, maybe self-medicating on something. They pull away from the family. Next thing you know, they get divorced, then they lose their job, then they lose their house, and then we find them under a bridge with a bottle or a gun in their mouth. And that should not be the trajectory of someone who stood up and fought for our country. But all too often it is if we don't help them. If we find them and they register for Wounded Warrior Project and they get our free services, we have a really high chance of bringing that warrior home and giving them the life they fought so hard to deserve.
0: That is amazing to hear, and it's a wonderful thing you're doing. We got to take a quick break. Can I get you to hang around and talk some more Wounded Warrior stuff? Awesome. All right, this is Tyrus filling in for Brian Kilmeade on The Brian Kilmeade Show.
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9: 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It's the Sunday Briefing. Senior White House correspondents Jackie Heinrich and Peter Ducey anchor from Washington, D.C.
18: President Trump will not be signing a new law if it ever reaches his desk.
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0: With 6 months until voters pick their congressional representative, we've been tracking the national mood. And our Fox News poll finds a close race for the House. A year ago, Democrats were favored by 7 percentage points. Now, it's a 5-point edge within the margin of sampling error. If the election were today, 52% of voters say they'd back the Democratic candidate in their district, 47% the Republican. That difference comes from greater enthusiasm on the left. By an 8-point margin, more Democrats than Republicans say they feel extremely motivated to vote this year. It's important to remember, while a lead on the generic House ballot question reflects a national preference, House seats are decided district by district. So a party's advantage in the polls doesn't directly translate into winning seats, especially these days with so few competitive districts. I'm Dana Blanton. That's your Poll Parade.
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1: October 30th, 1974. It was the Rumble in the Jungle. World heavyweight champion George Foreman and former world champion Muhammad Ali entered the ring in Zaire in one of the first Don King promoted boxing matches. Muhammad Ali regained the world title from a younger and stronger Foreman and spoke to the press after the fight.
2: I had one hell of a rumble. I had to beat Tarzan's behind first for claiming to be the king in the jungle. For this fight, I've wrestled with alligators, I've tussled with the whale, I done handcuffed lightning and put thunder in jail. You know I'm bad. I have murdered a rock, I injured a stone, and I hospitalized a brick. I'm so bad I make medicine sick. I'm so fast, man, I can run through a hurricane and don't get wet.
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0: his mouth to your ears, it's Brian Kilmeade.
1: What it is, this is Tyrus filling in for Brian Kilmeade, and we're continuing our conversation with Wounded Warrior CEO, Lieutenant General Walter Piatt. And we were talking during the break because one of the, we always talk about the men and women who serve us, and we were talking a lot about men finding purpose, but you brought up something that I didn't even think about. And when it deals with the women who serve, and you said one of the biggest problems is recognition. And I didn't even consider that.
2: Yeah, too often they just get overlooked as being a family member and they don't get recognized as a veteran. So people look right by them. I'll be standing next to a woman veteran and they'll come to me and say, thanks for your service. And they'll just think she was, you know, staying at home, taking care of the family, which is a big mission. But just recognizing them for what they've done, because since 9/11, so many women have served and there's no front line or rear line in this war anymore. So they're seeing real combat. They're going through the things that their male counterparts are for. And at Wounded Warrior Project, we know there's special gender specific care that they need, and we advocate for our women warriors. But just recognizing them as a veteran and showing that you appreciate them goes a long way for me. And I could think if someone wouldn't recognize me for that, how that must feel.
1: Yeah, that would be very frustrating. So, you know, when you thanking the men for their service, make sure you thank the women too. And we were talking to some guy, because there's for what the Wounded Warrior Project is doing is when you have these events, it's not just about the activity, which is great, but it's about the connections and bringing men and women together who have walked the same line. And friendships build. And I was talking about in the wrestling world, when we leave wrestling, a lot of times, again, not comparing it to people who were worried about shrapnel and bullets, but there is this, when you're in the WWE and you've got 50,000 people screaming for you and lights, and you're on TV every week, and everywhere you go, they want your autograph. And then one day they make a change and you're no longer that guy and you have to go back to your life. And a lot of times that fame has really hurt your personal life because you're busy and you're working and you're not there with the wife and kids or whatever. And there's this loss of purpose and meaning, and we have to deal with. And there was a while where you get a lot of you see in the paper or the internet of a lot of wrestlers who couldn't take it, you know, and they looked for, you know, it was drug addictions, suicide, domestic violence, and all these kind of things. And I always was of the understanding that they were looking for medicine, you know, trying to fix. And so I started, not just me, but all of us, we started forming little groups where we just check on each other. Like, hey, man, how's it going? And even guys I didn't even work with, you know. And it's just about that connection. And is that almost as important as just the activity, is being able, because it's a lot easier to talk to somebody who's been through the same things than necessarily a professional.
2: Yeah, you know, the connection is probably more important than the activity, but the activity helps us get it.
1: Yes,
2: the activity,
1: yeah, 1,000%.
2: A venue to get it there. It gets you, these guys did hard things with one another, you know, and to do hard things again, it gives you that purpose back, and you're doing it with people that understand what it was like. And it's just saying, when you're in the infantry unit and you're doing a stack on a door, you tap the guy in front of you, you know, I'm with you. And then this is like, you're with you again. You know that somebody's got your back and you got the back of your buddy in front of you. So these things, the programs we do bring that connection, and then to get to talk about it. And many will be open. I was on a program last summer and climbing a mountain. This warrior said, I'm so glad I'm here because last week I had a gun in my mouth. And yeah, too often without that purpose, they think this is their only way out. And we've got to beat that, because we take more casualties to suicide than we did in Afghanistan, Iraq combined. So the war's not over when they get back. It for many, it's just beginning until they get that path towards connection, and connection helps build that purpose that you are part of something bigger. Even if you're no longer wearing a uniform, you're helping those others, your brothers and sisters, transition out of that uniform to find that new path in life of hope and purpose.
1: And the thing is, this is when you know you're going to do the cycling event, you're going to train for it. You're going to plan for it, you know, and they get to use a lot of the skills that they don't get to use, that they don't get to deal with. And then you get there and everyone's focused on the event. So it doesn't necessarily become a depressive, like, how much does your life suck? Well, you think that's bad, you know, because it could go that way, you know, and then instead now you're in this muck of despair where it's like, we're here to win. We're here to do, you know, the PR and do our things, and we're doing it together. And in those moments when one guy's tired or he's frustrated, or maybe he's just dealing with the that handicap for the first time, and then the other guy's like, hey man, keep going, I got you, you ain't got time for that. That's the type of connection mm-hmm. that's important, and you Absolutely. Have to have that with that. And you know, one of the things you said is that you guys are, you know, you do this all off donations and stuff. So for the people listening at home who want to be a part, who want to support, where can they get that information?
2: Yeah, just on our website, woundedwarriorproject.org is a way to go. And there's lots of ways to help. You can donate. Some people volunteer. We'll have a big part of the community in Babylon on Friday. We'll come out and ride with us. And on the breaks, they talk to the warriors, and that appreciation, that connection with a grateful nation is one of the best ways to find your road home as a warrior, when you see that your country really cares about you. And even those little things, by always telling a veteran or an active duty service member, thank you for your service. It's a hard thing to take. It took me a long time, but I learned to look people back in the eye and say, you know, you're worth it. This nation's worth it. And everyone in our military is serving because they love this country. So showing appreciation, go to our website, find out ways you want to help or get involved. We love the support.
1: Show up and cheer.
2: Yeah.
1: Like, give them,
2: we'll get a lot of that. And that means so much to the warrior. I did a tandem bike with a blind warrior. It was in Miami, but he would yell at the person, hey, your sign's spelled wrong, as we'd go by. I mean, he could feel the presence, even though he couldn't see but he could feel the appreciation, and it meant the world to him.
1: Yeah, that positive energy is a cure-all. It really is. And, you know, what you're doing, sir, is amazing, and it's something that we can all be a part of.
2: Yes.
1: And so volunteer, donate, or just show up. Yeah. You know, take the kids and show them, hey, this is how you're able to be on your PlayStation. This is why you're able to say, I don't want to do my chores, you know, when you have the opportunities, because these men and women are fighting the fight. And it's a family business.
2: Yes.
1: You know, it's generational, you know, and when the country loves them, and when the country, we're seeing it, like right now, recruitment in this country is back. Like, yes. America is back, and we can't be back without the men and women who served, and men like yourself with the Wounded Warrior Project. So, sir, thank you for your service in and out and as a civilian, and thank you so much for your time today, sir.
2: Thank you. You're worth it.
1: Oh,
2: keep the promise.
1: Yes, sir.
2: Thanks.
1: This is Tyrus filling in for Brian on the Brian Kilmeade Show.
3: Fox News, I'm Therese Crowley. Acting Attorney General Todd Blanchard, Senate confirmation hearings with Democrats making it a referendum on the Epstein files, even though Blanch released millions of pages, Democrat Senator Dick Durbin.
4: Hundreds of survivors' personal information was unredacted, victimizing them again. Meanwhile, the names of powerful Epstein allies remain protected in clear violation of the Epstein Files Transparency Act. Your explanation, quote, it isn't a crime to party with Mr. Epstein.
3: Blanch says the Trump administration is more transparent than any other on Epstein. CENTCOM pounding Iran with daylight strikes that President Trump warns will get worse when the U.S. hits Iran's power grid and bridges next week till they come back to the table. Happy surprise, wholesale inflation falls 0.3% in June. 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
1: What it is, this is Tyrus filling in for B-Rye on the Brian Kilmeade Show. And joining me shortly is someone who doesn't need an introduction, so I won't. Okay, they're telling me I have to introduce. Ladies and gentlemen, boys and girls, put your hands together for the one and only. She only has one name because that's all she needs. Kennedy is in the house. And always busy, always working. You do more shows than network. I mean, you're just everywhere and anywhere and always bringing the A game.
2: You got to, though. I mean, that's the thing. Like, you and I have talked about this. It doesn't matter, like, this, what we do, we are so lucky to do what we do.
1: Yes.
2: That every time you step up to the plate, you better swing for the fences.
1: Yeah, at least get a base hit. You know,
2: exactly right.
1: No fielder's choice. And there's, I love talking to you about real stuff that doesn't feel like it's real. And
2: a lot of that lately.
1: Yes, yes. And we're just going to start the party because I want to play New York's mayor, Mondami. Roll eight. It's just going to be a surprise. And you probably, maybe you heard it. I don't know. But like, just, I just want you to hear this. And
2: I've been knee deep in Angelina all morning, so I have not seen the traditional news yet.
1: Here you go. Roll that beautiful 18 footage, please.
3: What I think is important to know is a lot of the increase in rape also comes from an expanded definition of what counts as rape, yeah, as well as survivors coming forward for acts that took place years prior.
1: So rape is up in New York, but it's because it's old rape.
2: Yeah, it's old rape.
1: And the definition of rape is expanded.
2: It's diet rape.
1: Yes.
2: It's not the real rape. Like, the real rape is actually down. Like, the bad rape?
1: Yes.
2: No one endorses the bad rape. That's way down. Like, that's, doesn't even happen anymore. But the diet rape that you only hear about occasionally, you know, the dabbling rape, that might be up a little bit. And yeah, the expired rape, also up.
1: There's no
2: shade. Not a threat.
1: There's
2: not a public threat
1: to
2: any of that.
1: There's no shades of rape. It's not a color.
2: So this is really interesting because in every other major city, they have downgraded so many crimes in order to say, well, crime is down.
1: Right.
2: So, and I keep reading stories about my neighbors in LA who keep calling the cops because homeless dudes will go and break into cars and set up encampments near schools and lurk around and threaten people. And when you call the police, they're like, is it a homeless guy? Like, yeah, it's a homeless guy. And they go, we can't respond to that. Sorry. That's not our purview. And it's like, but if it were not a homeless guy,
1: it's a guy from Charles Schwab.
2: If it were a guy in a three-piece suit breaking into your Honda Accord, then yes, that person would get arrested and charged.
1: And
2: like,
1: I'm
2: there's no equal protection under the law.
1: I'm willing to go out on a limb here that guys in three-piece suits breaking into Honda Accords, numbers are down.
2: It's down.
1: I would say they're down.
2: We have some expired cases of that happening.
1: But shame on him for taking, and this is what I hate, is the word rape should never be watered down. It should never be, it's you're taking someone's humanity from them. I mean, that's what it is. I mean, you're taking their humanity and their dignity from them. And there's no lighter version of that.
2: Well, I mean, it's what his wife did when she denied that any rapes happened on October 7th.
1: Right.
2: When she went online, you know, it's like, wallowing in the glee of what Hamas had done to innocent Israeli women. And, you know, she was actually denying rape. So, you know, maybe it is a strain that has infected the entire family.
1: Well, denial seems to be a thing. And again, I'm not going to tell you them. I'm just mystery because the ridiculousness, it's hard to explain it. So can you please roll number 22?
4: Has a non-biological woman ever had a baby?
5: A transgender person can.
4: That's not a biological woman. Has a non-biological woman ever had a baby?
5: I would reiterate, it's ridiculous. We take care of transgender patients.
1: And the party doesn't stop there. Just keep rolling. Get 23.
4: Can someone have a uterus but not be a woman? Because it seems like your school is promoting that ridiculous idea.
6: I think, again, as Dr. Hoggett has described, we're treating transgender people, but we're doing that in compliance with state and federal law.
4: And you do teach biology?
6: Yes, we do.
4: Yes, this is curious. So I'm going to ask you again, can someone have a uterus and not be a woman? Just say yes or no. Can they?
6: Again, I would need
5: a gentle lady.
4: That's what your medical school is promoting.
2: God help us all when
1: I'm
2: we're
1: not,
2: old.
1: I'm
2: and
1: not taking
2: doctors.
1: His biology class.
2: I wonder what my daughter would have scored on that AP bio test.
1: Yeah, it would have been 100%. Because apparently,
2: whatever you feel.
1: Whatever you feel in science.
2: Science used to not necessarily be about feelings and identity. Like, I identify as an A student. Therefore, I should get an A in this class.
1: Yes, and I identify as a marathon runner.
2: Yeah, so it's give just, me a medal.
1: Yeah.
2: So there was a marathon. I hope it wasn't the New York City Marathon, where if you wanted to tap out, if you got to mile 18... and you want to tap out because you're sleepy, a little tired, you could still get a medal. It's like, no, you don't get a medal. So I did a half Ironman triathlon last September. It was the hardest race I've ever done in my life. I ran out of electrolytes on the bike, got really nauseous, really sick, bad headache. You don't want to be in that situation in 85 degree heat with a half marathon to go. And I've never been so sick in a race. I had changed my nutrition plan a couple weeks before the race, and it didn't do a good job. And I was paying for it on the bike. So the only thing that kept me going on the run, and the run, I'm not kidding, like for the first mile, I had to resalt, I had to rehydrate, I had to take in as much electrolyte as I could. And that first mile, it was literally getting from one signpost to the next. It was literally going like 100 yards at a time.
1: Right.
2: And then talking myself like, okay, I'm just going to do a mile. And then I got to 2 miles. And it wasn't until 12 miles where I was like, okay, I think I can actually finish this race. And the thing that got me to finish was, oh my garden, I'm actually going to get a medal at the end of this. And I was like, that gave me like the last fire I needed to overcome the physical discomfort. And if someone had given me that medal after finishing six miles of the race, it would have been absolutely worthless. I would not have hung it up. I would not have looked at it. I certainly wouldn't have worn it.
1: But you learned so much about yourself in those moments. Like, you realize that, like, when your body's quitting, you willed away. That is what, and then you're a different person after that, because you accomplished a great mission, but you also conquered yourself. You've expanded your level. Like, if it was a video game, you've reach the next level, you know, like I'm getting close to final form Kennedy.
2: God, I wish I was faster though. Like, yeah, that would have been awesome if I was actually faster.
1: You're like, you know, now that you have the stamina.
2: Yeah.
1: So then now when you train, you're going to work on speed. It's like, cause your confidence is up, you know, because your goal is like, let's say it took 18 hours, right?
2: Yeah.
1: To do it. Now you're like, you know what? The next time I got to do it in 16.
2: Yeah.
1: And, but that confidence comes from going through the fire, self-doubt, arguing with yourself not to quit.
2: See, that's very interesting, because oftentimes when you show up for a race like that, at the beginning, you're like, oh my God, I can't do this. And you get so nervous. But when you actually do it, you can tell yourself the next time, like, you don't have to be nervous. Like, you're not going to be as miserable this time. And believe it or not, there's an extra gear you didn't know you were equipped with.
1: Yeah, this is way better than talking about these damn doctors. I just don't understand, where is it? Is it money? Is it, obviously these
2: it's
1: are in
2: fear.
1: The textbooks.
2: So they are ruling by fear. They're terrified that their generation of administrator is going to be extinct in the next couple of years, because the very loud, very litigious progressives threaten them. They threaten their existence. They want to do the same thing in medical schools that they want to do in this country. They want to rip up the Constitution in this country. They want to do the same thing with the medical schools. They want to overthrow the patriarchy. They want to get rid of the men in charge and replace them with subjectivity. And
1: yeah, I don't want
2: to. It's bad news for people who would like to be treated by a scientific rule book with a pretty sturdy set of parameters.
1: Yes. Yeah. I don't want to hear. I feel like this in my truth, you're healed.
2: Yeah.
1: I'm like, but I'm still
2: or halfway
1: sick.
2: Through surgery. Like, I don't know. I'm kind of tired. Yeah, let's just sew the patient up.
1: I'm triggered.
2: I'm triggered by this inflamed pancreas.
1: Yeah. You know, and it's one of the reasons why my entire mindset about college has changed as a person. And I was I'm the first one, you know, go to school and get a degree. And if any of my kids were like, hey, Dad, I don't want to go to college, I'd be like, oh, thank you. You know, and it's not even about in trade schools, whatever, but I think it's horrible that if you're going to want to go to college because you want to be something, and then you get there and realize you can't be what you want to be unless it's under the purview of a feelings monster who is like, I don't want you to, you're going to be a doctor, even though the courses that you took to become a doctor make you dangerous as a doctor.
2: Yes.
1: And that's a complete disservice.
2: I had a friend who was getting his PhD in a very prestigious medical school and was forced to drop out because he was a skeptic. And he was like, I don't want to use that language. I don't want to use that softened, politically correct language. It doesn't make any sense. And they were like, you're racist. And this paper that I just turned in has absolutely nothing to do with race, but they're trying to change the language and change the definition of
1: anything
2: things.
1: That challenges or is just a matter of a fact. Now, will you hold on and do a quick break? Then you come back and we can talk all things Kennedy. I want to talk about your amazing podcast and all your shows. So this is Tyrus filling in for B-Rye on the Brian Kilmeade Show.
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0: 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It's Brian Kilmeade.
1: What it is, this is Tyrus filling in for B-Rai on the Brian Kilmeade show, and we're graced that Kennedy was willing to stick around for a little more talking time. Now, speaking of talking time, you got a really cool podcast. I have been on there.
2: I love interviewing you.
1: Our numbers, we smoked it.
2: Smoked it.
1: We really did. I was very happy with that.
2: Records broken, lives made whole.
1: Yes, maybe that's it. I'll take it. I don't know if that's accurate, but it feels
2: doesn't
1: right.
2: Matter.
1: Feels it's my truth. It's our truth. Since we're gonna, exactly. because my inner uterus was filled with that. I'm still shocked that that's a learned doctor. You know, and you said it best. They're afraid.
2: Yeah,
1: you know, and that's sad.
2: No, these guys, they're showing it on Fox right now. They're terrified.
1: Yeah, and they shouldn't be. I mean, a scientist.
3: We do. We do treat transgender patients. Yes.
1: Mm-hmm. Yeah, but they're. And they should.
2: And they know the answer. They know a biological female. And you make the differentiation between woman and female. Biological female with XX chromosomes, they can have babies.
1: Yes, it's
2: biological
1: irrefutable.
2: Males cannot have babies.
1: No, it's undefeated.
2: Yes, maybe AI. Maybe we can 3D print a uterus and it'll be a different day, a new dawn.
1: You know, because I'm going to be honest with you. If birthing children was on men, we wouldn't have any. Mm-mm. Not a chance.
2: Mm-mm.
1: I'm telling you right now, that ship would have sailed.
2: I will tell you what, though.
1: I can't handle leg cramps.
2: Oh, well, you.
1: You know, a bad hammy, you know?
2: That's another thing. Like, I broke my foot at the end of the New York City Marathon in 2013, and I had like 500 yards to go and thought I wasn't going to be able to finish. It was that bad. But because I had been through natural childbirth, I'm like, no, I can make through this.
1: Yeah.
2: Natural childbirth, I can do that. I can do anything.
1: And I will not, I will... Again, no reference point, none wanted, but I'm going to say yes. I support that. I was beat up in wrestling and football, and I had some knee stuff, but I never, you know, I had to have the one knee surgery, but the second injury I tried to do, just let it heal. And, it changed my trajectory of career paths. But towards the end of when I just retired from wrestling, and I was like, oh, cool, I walked away with no real major injuries. My lower back and hip went out and I couldn't, and they had to give me a shot. Right. And the doctor was like, we're going to give you an epidural. And I was like pregnant ladies. And he was like, it's the same term, but it's not the same thing.
2: Yeah.
1: So I went and he says, it's going to feel like a little bee sting and stuff. And there was all these nurses in there. And when the nurses came in, I was like, oh, I'm just like, yeah, I'm just getting epidural. You know what I'm talking about, ladies. And they were just like, but even so, it was
2: why stone face.
1: Yeah.
2: It's okay to laugh.
1: Yeah. And even when they said a bee sting, I don't know what the hell kind of bees that he's dealt with.
2: Yeah.
1: But apparently it's like some of those Japanese hornet bees or something.
2: Murder hornets.
1: Yes.
2: Not cool.
1: And I took everything I could. No tears. But, I could not wait to hop out of that thing. And because once he did it, it just popped it back in. And I was, I was better. Like, I've been better since then. And I just was like, we need to change the name of the shot, doc. Like, he's like, well, what do you want to call it? The Tyrus? I'm like, I don't have a problem with that. But what I'm saying is it's not fair

0: say epidural, because I'm getting all these mean mugs from ladies going, and one of the nurses, well, I didn't get epidural when I had a baby. I'm like, thank you for your service, madam, yeah, but like, I'm so getting brave. The epidural. Yeah, she's, and she is. I mean, it's basically a watermelon coming
1: Taylor
0: out of
1: Taylor Riggs had a baby in a lift.
0: Yeah, yeah. A lady
1: she
0: just had one in
1: baby
0: New Jersey.
1: In her car a lady on just the way had to one hospital. In Jersey.
0: Yeah.
1: And then she told her doula, who was right next to her husband, was in the front seat on the phone with the hospital. Doula was in the back seat. She's like, something feels weird. And the doula looks down and is like, that's the head. All right.
0: Oh, wow.
1: Yeah. Yeah, that's it's go time.
0: Yeah. Yeah. And, hey. so I don't think when it comes to those things, I think they need their own distinctive titles. I don't think a man should have any epidural shot. Change the name.
1: Blocker. Change the name.
0: Change the name. Because I think it sets up a lot of false security.
1: Yeah. It's like where men's like,
0: huh, I got an epidural.
1: Yeah.
0: You know, but again, if it was on us, there'd be no babies.
1: No.
0: I would have no little and I've got a half dozen.
1: You got a brood.
0: Yeah, literally. So
1: you got a basketball team plus one.
0: Yes, I got a good six men coming off the bench. Now, you'll be honest with you, we'd probably make him the water boy to be.
1: Every family needs a Bobby Boucher.
0: Yes, yes, yes. And where can we, obviously, this is Fox, so I know they know who you are. I mean, you're a staple on Gutfill, you're a staple on The Five, you're a staple on Outnumbered, and you're a staple in your awesome podcast. So what's next? We got about 45 seconds left.
1: I have three sold out shows at Skyline Comedy Club in Appleton, Wisconsin next week on the 24th and 25th of July. So they added two more shows. So I've now got Friday afternoon at 4 and then a Saturday afternoon at 1. So I'm doing 5 shows next weekend in Appleton. It's going to be great.
0: You know what? You should have a new nickname. Mrs. No Days Off. You do work. And Kennedy is hilarious.
1: At some point when you don't see me, like, I will be done.
0: Yes. And if you've ever seen her on the Gutfill show, she is hilarious. And I have a hard time keeping a straight face when she's on. So the amazing, the one and only Kennedy. I'm glad she's on our team.
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0: Com.
1: He defends the Trump agenda. I'm Lisa Brady, Fox News.
2: I'm proud of what we've done to help American families see safer streets and to have a fair shot at the life they're working to build.
1: And acting U.S. Attorney General Todd Blanche says these are not Republican or Democrat issues, but he's being pressed at his confirmation hearing on several issues, including the handling of the Epstein files release, telling lawmakers that mistakes, including unredacted victims' names, were fixed as quickly as possible.
3: And there are Epstein victims in the room and on Capitol Hill today. Dick Durbin, the ranking member, pressed Blanche to personally meet with some of those victims. He said he can't if they have counsel, but he said there are representatives from the Justice Department that are ready to meet with them today.
1: Fox's David Spunt in Washington, a former federal prosecutor tapped for a top intelligence post, is also on the Capitol Hill grill.
4: Manhattan U.S. Attorney and former SEC Chair Jay Clayton tried to assuage concerns that he didn't have enough national security experience for the role of Director of National Intelligence.
5: I've acted as the principal liaison with senior officials at Treasury, State, and the Department of War on matters of national security. As chairman of the SEC, I advise the intelligence community on various matters.
4: The Democratic ranking member on the Senate Intelligence Committee, Mark Warner, has expressed concerns about Clayton's experience.
6: Do you commit that the ODNI's decisions and analysis will remain free from political pressure and conspiracy theories?
4: Clayton said the job is to give the president and lawmakers the best prepared intelligence he possibly can.
1: Fox's Jessica Rosenthal. The U.S. launching rare daytime strikes on Iran after four nights of airstrikes.
7: The narrative from the U.S. is that they have been hitting the capabilities of Iran to menace shipping in the Strait of Hormuz, and that follows seven commercial ships that were hit crossing the strait. U.S. Admiral Brad Cooper says nearly a dozen crew members are missing, killed or injured by the Iranian strikes.
1: Fox's Mike Tobin in Tel Aviv. The president says U.S. strikes will intensify. 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
1: A possible blood test to detect and predict Alzheimer's is showing promise in a new study.
9: Researchers say a blood test may predict if apparently healthy older adults are likely to develop Alzheimer's symptoms in the next 5 or 10 years. It could be used to determine who should try drugs being tested to delay or prevent the disease. The test is for a protein called p-tau217. It's currently used to help diagnose whether people experiencing cognitive problems have Alzheimer's or another disorder. The scientists behind the new study say symptom-free older adults with very high levels of p-tau217 had a 38% risk of developing cognitive impairment over 5 years, 78% in 10 years. They say it's too soon for healthy people to start asking for the test. For now, eat and sleep well and get lots of exercise. Chris Foster, Fox News.
1: And back to Capitol Hill, the nominee to lead the CDC also has a confirmation hearing. Dr. Erica Schwartz, a former deputy surgeon general, is before a Senate panel. We find out today which country will face Spain for the FIFA World Cup as England and 2022 winner Argentina meet in Atlanta for the remaining semifinal.
10: Lionel Messi has led the defending champions to this point in the tournament. He has 8 goals, which is tied for the most goals scored so far. Meanwhile, for England, they are being led by their captain, Harry Kane. He has 6 goals. There's also some history between these two countries. Argentina beat England in the 1986 World Cup quarterfinals thanks to Diego Maradona's famous Hand of God goal. Now, 40 years later, England looks for revenge to go to its first World Cup final since 1966 when they won it all. Tony Genualdo, Fox News.
1: Today's match, 3 p.m. Eastern on Fox. Stocks are higher after another encouraging report on inflation falling at the wholesale level in June. As energy prices dropped, the oil and gas have since been rising again. Right now, the Dow's up 131 points, the S&P and the NASDAQ also in the green. Elisa Brady, this is Fox News.
0: 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Just click listen, then swipe right and hear the latest news updates on your time. 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
13: 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The death of John Belushi.
14: Paramedics responded to a home in the Hollywood Hills. After a short time, had to pronounce the victim dead.
15: I came because I believe that the nuclear arms race has got to end for the sake of the world.
16: To be a part of the group of people that are supportive of what we are about, namely stopping the nuclear arms race.
17: Count number one, not guilty by reason of insanity. A look of wonder came to the faces of John Hinckley's parents. That's the count charging him with attempting to kill the President of the United States.
18: At the conclusion of tonight's game between the Giants and the Packers, all NFL training facilities will be struck.
19: I'm just very happy the patient is doing as well as he's doing right now.
20: It's very obvious that these caps were tampered with. It was not an accidental thing. It was not a product defect. It was willful and wanton.
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1: And away we go on a big Wednesday episode of Fox Across America with your main man, Jimmy Failla. Kennedy's going to be here. The K-Train rolling into the station to help me make sense of what's going on over in Iran. The strait was open. It was shut. There was a toll. There's not a toll. I can't believe it's not toll. But they're bombing Iran during the daytime now as we speak.
2: What in the wide, wide world of sports is going on here?
1: Sounds like the Trump man's pretty pissed off. He's got a big primetime address tomorrow night. We're going to preview that as well.
3: You're about to hear the greatest speech you've ever heard.
1: But long before we get to his speech, we will, of course, address yours. Fox Across America running an open door policy. Like, you know, if you had a college professor and they were like, I got an open door policy. You come by during office hours, we could talk about anything you want. I didn't have that experience. I've heard of that. I mean, I went to community college. They had an open bong policy. Like, hey, you want to take a load off? You want to come by, do a couple of hits on the bong? My door's always open. But here on the radio show, however you roll, clean, sober, straight, doesn't matter. Nobody cares. You're all welcome on the show. 888-788-9910. You know the deal. Be a Republican or a Democrat. Just don't be a happy Wednesday. If you watched me yesterday on the 5, thank you for that. We are posting clips right now on the Fox social feeds. It's up in my Twitter feed at Jimmy Failla, on Instagram at Jim Failla, or of course you can just go to the foxacrossamerica.com website where you can also get tickets to see me live and tickets to be in the studio audience for Fox News Saturday night. We got a lot going on this week. Jillian Michaels is on the show. Lincoln Failla is on the show. And the Link Man's going to be playing a game called Wine or Pills in honor of Kamala Harris.
4: Kamala's awful with her weird laugh.
1: Ha ha! That's funny. Kamala's back in the news because Biden just released a trailer, a 2-minute trailer for the new book coming out.
5: I don't remember that ever happening.
1: But it did. He has a book coming out. You know, people are making fun of it because Biden, who cares, you know? But it's kind of historic. We've never had a presidential memoir written in scratch and sniff. It's probably also the first long-form book written in auto pen, for all we know, worth checking out. But the trailer is embarrassing. We'll talk about it later on with Kennedy, because what's happening to Joe Biden specifically is elder abuse, straight-up elder abuse. But one of the reasons they're abusing him is Biden is the first president that doesn't have money for a library. You know, Obama just unveiled that big giant trash can out in Chicago 2 weeks ago.
6: That was embarrassing.
1: You knew it was bad when they brought in Stevie Wonder just so they could have one guy on the stage who wasn't complaining about the design. But the point is, to get one of those libraries, you need to raise $500, $600, $700 million. Okay, Biden doesn't have that laying around now that all of that Ukrainian money dried up. So they're kicking the old show pony and sending him back out there onto the public speaking circuit. And it has not been pretty if you've been following those clips. But long before we get to the former guy in office, I do want to talk really quickly about the current guy in office. Donald Trump wants to give a speech tomorrow night about some form of fraud we believe down in Georgia. I don't know if he's going to say the Senate races are stolen. That's what the previews are telling us. I don't know if this is going to be about a larger look into the presidential vote count in Georgia. But I do know there was a lot of chicanery. And if there is, in fact, a way to get election integrity above board, you should be rooting for that. Meaning, I'm not telling you Trump's speech is going to solve that. But we're living in a moment right now where no one trusts the integrity of our elections. California is not done counting the votes in the LA mayor's race. You know, Florida counts 23 million votes in a day. California had an election on June 6th. It's July 15th, and the votes aren't counted.
7: You gotta do better than that.
1: And we're not talking about 23 million votes. We're talking about hundreds of thousands of votes, okay? Maybe 600,000, 700,000 votes. So nobody thinks California's election's legitimate. The Democrats are telling you Trump wants to rig the midterms. But understand, what we have seen over the course of the last 4 or 5 years that has really undermined faith in institutions is we've been lied to a lot on a really grand scale for political gain. Meaning the Russian collusion narrative.
6: It was made up by these sick people.
1: The Democrats made up Russian collusion. The Clinton campaign gave a document to the FBI and said, hey, I know we're running against Donald Trump, but we're just here as concerned citizens, you see. It's people who love America. We're worried that Trump might be talking back channel to this Alpha Bank and getting election help from Vladimir Putin. You might want to look into it. And the minute the Clintons gave that document to the FBI, they turned around and they called up the press and they said, I don't know if you heard. One of our sources tells us the FBI has some type of a document that says Trump is talking to Russia. Maybe you guys ought to ask him about it. Get to the bottom of this. This doesn't sound safe for our country. And they made up the whole thing. And you understand that is illegal. And Obama had Trump's wires tapped at Trump Tower. They got a warrant to spy on Carter Page, who had no connections to Russia whatsoever. But they used this fake document by the Clintons as justification to accuse him of being a Russian spy, which allowed them to get contact with Trump's communications and take that incidental contact and try to pour through it for evidence that Trump was somehow corrupt. Now, he wasn't. They weren't planning on finding corruption. They knew they started the narrative. They just wanted to leak things out of context that looked incriminating, which is what they did for the entirety of the Russian probe. Well, we've got an anonymously sourced bombshell. If true, the whole Trump family's going to jail.
8: People aren't buying at CNN, you dumb bastards.
1: But as much as we're knocking CNN, this was not a scam run by CNN. It was run in the highest halls of power in this country. The Obama administration was running this sort of thing. So you understand, if they were willing to try and essentially engage in a soft coup against Donald Trump, which is what the Mueller probe was. They knew he wasn't guilty of colluding with Russia, but they had hoped with enough anonymously sourced bombshells that Trump would self-destruct, fire Robert Mueller, and create the perception that there was a there, meaning people would truly believe Trump did it.
9: He should be behind bars.
1: That's not legal. Number one, it's not ethical in any sense of the word, but it's also why people don't trust the justice system when it comes to Donald Trump, whether it was the FBI raiding his house in Mar-a-Lago, obviously the Letitia James scam, the Fannie Willis scam, every one of these, you know, hopped up bogus kangaroo court legal attacks against Trump demonstrate that nothing was beneath the Democrats when it came to stopping Donald Trump. So you understand, if you will indict him, if you will arrest him, if you will raid his home, if you will engage in a 3-year phony narrative that he colluded with Russia, why wouldn't you break a water main in Georgia at 11 o'clock on election night, stop the counting because he's winning, and then get out of bed the next day with 500,000 new votes for Joe Biden?
10: What a fraud.
1: I don't have the proof that it's a fraud, but would I be shocked if we find out they rigged the state of Georgia and some of those other Democrat swing states? No, because nothing else was beneath them. Why would this be? At a time when we're watching them openly cheat in California. California has made it illegal for anyone to report or investigate cheating in their elections. They consider that the interference. So if you want to file a report, you want access to the voter rolls, you'll go to jail for that now. Okay, which means what? They have an open license to do whatever the hell they want. But here is AOC saying no one should air Trump's speech tomorrow night. Sirius News Network shouldn't even air it. They have an obligation not to. But my question to you is, who still constitutes a Sirius News Network or after everything I just told you? You know, the same news. I mean, there are so many things you were told in the last 4 years that weren't remotely close to true. But here's AOC clip one.
11: I don't think that we should be contributing to any platforming of lies about our election. And so I think that, you know, I mean, many news outlets oftentimes may receive transcripts. And I think that we have an ethical obligation to not air things that undermine our election that are not rooted in evidence and fact. And so, you know, of course, it depends on the contents of his speech, but that's my take on it.
4: AOC is a dope.
1: So AOC says you can't air anything that questions the legitimacy of our elections. Can't air it. Okay. Which is fascinating. because I don't know that she said that when Democrats were saying this about the 2016 election.
10: As I've been telling candidates who have come to see me, you can run the best campaign, you can even become the nominee, and you can have the election stolen from you.
12: Do you agree that Donald Trump is, in effect, not a legitimate president?
13: I think that there's no question that the process that elected him was not legitimate.
14: The president-elect, although legally elected, is not legitimate.
15: Donald Trump is an illegitimate president.
16: I think the interference, although not yet quantified, if fully investigated, would show that Trump didn't actually win the election in 2016.
17: So do you believe President Trump is an illegitimate president?
16: Based on what I just said, which I can't retract.
18: Trump knows he's an illegitimate president who got illegitimate foreign help.
1: Okay, that were the Democrats openly laughing at the fact that their claim was that we had an illegitimate president. It was a fraudulent election. Russia helped him. Now they want you to believe Donald Trump shouldn't be allowed on TV if he says an election wasn't legitimate, which, by the way, was an election they fixed. Like, you will live long enough to find out the 2020 election was stolen. I mean, it kind of backfired on the Democrats because they wound up with Trump in office anyway. But guys, there are ballot dumps that no one's been able to explain to us where literally like 800,000 ballots would come in and Trump wouldn't get one of them. Like, it's bananas. But to the point of people talking openly about this, you just heard AOC say, you can't even put a guy on TV who's going to say something like that. Here's Gavin Newsom, one of the three frontrunners for the 2028 Democratic nomination, flat out saying Trump is going to steal the midterms. Here it is, clip three.
19: Donald Trump is not screwing around. He does not believe in fair and free elections. We will lose our country if we do not take back the House of Representatives. No more important race in our lifetime than getting Speaker Jeffries that gavel this November. None.
6: He is so full of this guy.
1: It's so embarrassing. But again, you're allowed to say that if you're a Democrat. Not he's going to fix the elections. He's not messing. He's going to fix the elections. But in the next breath, they're like, we got to throw this guy in jail because he says we fixed an election. What kind of crazy person would say you're going to fix an election? I don't believe it. Because they're sociopaths. They want power that bad. Like, I can give you a Gavin Newsom clip. It's one of my favorite ones in the world. It includes a little sound from him talking to Charlie Kirk. And he's talking about how the Democrats need to become a normal party and stop using words like Latinx. And he then says, I've never said the word Latinx ever once in my life. But in this montage I'm about to play you, Gavin Newsom not only says Latinx about five or six times. At the end of the montage, you hear him go, there's nothing I hate more than that politician that'll just lie to your face. Let me find you this because it's like my favorite thing in the world. But it tells you what we're dealing with here. You know, a lot of these people are sociopaths that want power in any and all cost, which means, yes, you'll weaponize the Justice Department against your opponent. Yes, you'll have the FBI raid his house. Yes. You'll spread a Russian collusion narrative knowing you made it up yourself, which means, yes, you'd steal the state of Georgia if you had to. The Democrats have spent their entire life telling you he's literally Hitler, a threat to democracy. If they believe that, that means they think their actions are justified because they are saving the democracy. Of course you'd do anything if you had to stop Hitler. There wouldn't be any ethical guideline that you'd follow. So believe me, they did not draw the line at an election. But anyway, here's the Gavin Newsom clip, just to give you a sense of what you're dealing with. This is Gavin Newsom. He hates when politicians lie.
20: Not one person ever in my office has ever used the word Latinx.
21: I'm so can we finally put that to bed?
20: Yeah,
21: we agree.
20: But where did that even...
21: No more Latinx, everybody.
20: Well, I just didn't even know where it came from. I'm like, what are people talking about? Impactful this has been on the Latinx community. Latinx community politicians that are banning not assault rifles, but the word Latinx.
22: Nothing I dislike more than the politician that is sits there and lies to you. And we all just sit there rolling our eyes going, give me a break.
1: Gavin Newsom.
6: You're either crooked or you're stupid.
1: Did you hear that? Nothing I hate more than a politician that lies to you. Nobody in my campaign has ever said the word Latinx once. But here I am saying it six times. Again, nothing is beneath them. There's no morality. Graham Plattner had a Nazi tattoo and a dozen women accusing him of sexual assault. He had a dating profile on a child predator sex act. He would have been the Democratic nominee for Senate if they thought he could win the race. It is not about views, not about integrity. It's not about protecting elections. It's not about protecting you. It's not about protecting our democracy. It's about protecting them at any and all cost. And if that winds up meaning Georgia, then that's what happened. I don't have an answer to that. But I'm telling you, we should all be paying attention to this because nobody trusts anything in our institutions. And it stops being sustainable at that point if you don't believe we have free and fair elections. That's why Republicans need to get off their asses and pass the Save America Act. Because of voter ID, it gives you election integrity. Then you don't have to worry about Trump saying it's stolen. You don't have to worry about the Democrats saying it's stolen. You just got to worry about politicians doing their job, which unfortunately 99% of them aren't doing anyway.
0: You're listening to the man who can do it all.
2: He can wrestle.
3: That's right. Yeah.
2: He can style. He can profile. Yeah. Yeah. He can woo the lady. And last but not least, he's got class.
0: Fox Across America with Jimmy Failla.

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20: 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We expected the verdict, but until that clerk reads the verdict, you never know.
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37: Saving you money, I'm Hillary Barsky. Many Americans are facing mounting financial pressures, but by making small changes to everyday habits can make a major impact on long-term wealth. Last year, nearly three-quarters of Americans failed to meet their savings and spending goals, according to a Vanguard Consumer Survey. Many people, especially those in their 30s and 40s, are falling into costly traps, including failing to boost emergency savings, delaying investing, and taking on too much debt. Financial experts say it's important to prioritize retirement savings. Missing out on employer matches or delaying contributions can have a long-term impact. Also, don't take on financial debt, which chips away at your ability to build real wealth. And it's critical to save for an emergency fund and start to plan for your child's education early. College costs continue to rise, and many families underestimate the importance that the earlier you start to save, the less difficult it becomes in later years. Saving you money, Hillary Barsky, Fox News.
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39: Democratic nominee and 42nd President of the United States, Bill Clinton, addressed the Democratic Convention in 19... 19-

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1: Let it be our cause that we give this child a country that is coming together, not coming apart. 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My fellow Americans, I end tonight where it all began for me. I still believe in a place called hope. God bless you, and God bless America.
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0: Gang, there it is. Fox Across America with Jimmy Fallon. Kennedy's going to be here. That's always exciting. Me and the K-Train getting the band back together. There are also rumors, very strong rumors, of a Caroline Sunshine appearance. Caroline Sunshine famously worked in the Trump White House. She worked, it was a Disney star. She was on a show with Zendaya back in the day. And then she went on to work with the Trump man in the Trump White House. Now she's doing cable news hits here at Fox. You see her over at CNN all the time.
1: CNN is the worst.
0: Maybe so. But one thing you're not going to hear them reporting is a couple of these clips about the economy. Kevin Hassett, here is Rick Santelli on CNBC. I have so many different clips to play here from a bunch of networks. We'll start with Hassett because this is the truth. Every economist was wrong about the inflation report. We just got the lowest recorded inflation number in 6 years, which is really good for the economy. And I bring up the Hassett clip as to tell you, you can't listen to anything the experts are saying. There's no integrity left because everybody's an activist masquerading as a journalist. And one of the reasons Trump's speaking about the 2020 election is he feels like a lot of people were activists masquerading as vote counters. And he might be onto something. I just hope we get to the bottom of it. Here's Kevin Hassett, though, clip four.
2: Energy prices have come down a lot, but everything else is going down, too. And I think that's why, if you look at Bloomberg, they surveyed 67 economists, and 67 economists got it wrong because they didn't understand that it wasn't just about energy. It's about all these other things that President Trump is doing to cut costs.
0: So there you go. And there are a lot of things being done to cut costs that really don't get talked about. You know, unfortunately, in media, if it bleeds, it leads. Everybody reports the bad news. That's why you have people that are down on America. Like this country, I'm not saying it's throwing a perfect game, but compared to the rest of the world, it's winning in a shutout. We've got better everything. But all you do is turn on the TV and hear everybody complain. And so it kind of warps your perception, you know? Silly stuff.
3: Shut up! Will you shut up?
4: Fox News. I'm Chris Foster. For now, Acting Attorney General Todd Blanchett has Senate confirmation hearings accused of mishandling the release of Jeffrey Epstein files.
5: Blanchett himself has admitted there were mistakes when it came to redactions of potential victim identities.
6: Whenever we learned that any victim's name had been improperly not redacted, we immediately took the document down and fixed it as soon as we could. That doesn't excuse the mistakes of which I take responsibility, but it does mean that we tried to fix them.
5: Blanchett insisted that Epstein victims can still come forward, and he wants them to.
4: Fox's David Spunt. President Trump tells ICE to resume traffic stops. They were suspended yesterday in response to fatal shootings during stops in Maine and Texas during the last week. There have been daytime airstrikes in Iran after four straight nights of strikes. America's listening to Fox News.

0: Well, you got no excuse not to come see me in California this weekend. Friday in Monterey, Saturday in Napa. Those seats available at foxacrossamerica.com. And according to CNBC, you have no excuse. Inflation fell once again. This is considered statistically one of the best inflation reports we've ever had. Here's Kevin Hassett saying that. Then I'll give you the CNBC sound. Here's Hassett. Take it away.
1: If you dig in to what was really one of the best inflation reports that I've seen in my entire career, then you see that there are all sorts of things that had moderating inflation that were unrelated to energy. So sure, the top line was driven by the big drop of the price of oil, but we saw drug prices going down. You know, we saw rents going down. We saw insurance going down.
0: So good stuff. And here's Rick Santelli over on CNBC.
2: Producer price index for the month of June hitting the wires. Headline number -0.3%. That is 0.3 lower than the unchanged expectations in the rearview mirror. Significant revisions along the line. This one from 1.1 to down to 0.6. And why is that significant? Because 1.1 was basically a four-year high, so we're coming off of that -0.3. That would be the biggest negative month-over-month change going all the way back to April of 2020. It's equal to where we were in April of last year at -0.3. Well, we're moving on now.
0: We're moving on now. That is the lowest level of inflation month-over-month since COVID. Okay, you understand when no one was buying anything and inflation was really low out of the gate. And then, of course, the supply chain crisis on the back end sent it to the roof and the runaway government spending and everything in between. But the point is, you're not hearing this anywhere on the news. There's going to be a lot of talk about Trump's Georgia speech tomorrow night, election integrity. I will beat that drum all day. Democrats said 2016 was stolen. Trump said 2020 was stolen. Okay, 2024 was too big of a blowout to get fixed. Nobody's accusing anybody of stealing it, but they both think the other side wants to steal the midterms. Point being, we're not on a sustainable trajectory when it comes to election integrity. It's the only thing that allows us to have a somewhat peaceful exchange of power in this country is we trust the outcome of our elections. But does the average American trust everything they're getting out of Washington?
3: Not even close!
0: No, if you're a Democrat, you think Trump is fixing it. If you're a Republican, you think the Democrats are fixing it, and they probably did fix 2020. There's a lot of weird anomalies, like really weird anomalies. And it'll be interesting to see what they can expose, because if you don't have the facts, what are you going to do? It's the bigger challenge they have out in California just the same. That's where Republicans are failing the country. Like when Trump goes crazy tomorrow night, if he's talking about Georgia, and he says the Raphael Warnock election, the John Ossoff election, okay, understand, we wound up in that position not because Democrats were cheating on election night per se, but because they changed the rules in the run-up to the 2020 election at a lot of state legislature levels, and the Republicans didn't do enough to fight them. You know, in some states, they just couldn't. But the reality is they used COVID and a combination of Black Lives Matter protests to say that minorities were going to be disenfranchised by this white supremacist nation if we didn't change the voting rules to allow for 24-hour drop boxes, ballot harvesting, unlimited mail-in voting. And because of COVID, every state voter should get a mail-in ballot sent to their house. So, I mean, who knows? If you voted by mail and showed up to the polls, they might have counted your vote twice. I don't know the answer. Okay, I know that in my house, me and Jenny were the only people over the age of 18, and we got a mail-in ballot sent to our house for every single adult who had ever registered to vote in that house. So we had an entire family of adults living there before us. That was six people. There was a lovely family they bought it off of that had four people. So all things considered, my house got 12 mail-in ballots in the 2020 election. We used to talk about it on the show. And if I would have filled them all out and sent them in New York, do you think they would have stopped from counting them?
4: The answer would be no.
0: Probably not. Probably not if they're for a Democrat, too. I mean, that's who's in charge of it's the old saying. It's not who votes, it's who counts. So a lot of the drumbeat right now is about Iran. We talked about it yesterday when I was filling in on the Five. They're like, oh, Iran's a mess. What's going on with Iran? I mean, nothing's going on with Iran. Okay, if for all intents and purposes, they're bombing them during the daytime now. Okay, Iran's in a very bad spot. Okay, they initially were conducting these strikes at night because you need to sneak in. You need to avoid surface-to-air fire. You need to overwhelm radar systems and any anti-aircraft artillery they might have. Okay, so you come in at night because you need that element of surprise. If we're bombing them during the day, this isn't even a battle anymore. This is a pigeon going potty on a statue. Okay, Iran playing the part of the statue. And so the reality is they don't have a military card. There could be a political motivation. They're trying to drag this out, get closer to the midterms. They think they're going to get a more favorable deal. But I think Trump has reached his wit's end in that they were trying to make the Abraham Accords become the Ayatollah Accords. What does that mean, Jimmy? It means when they made this deal in the Middle East to get six Arabic nations to recognize Israel's right to exist, those were called the Abraham Accords. And the way they got those countries that wanted to blow Israel off the map to just say, hey, we'll be neighbors. We'll agree to disagree, but we'll do business and we'll stop blowing each other up. They got that to happen by pointing these guys towards a better way of doing things.
3: Money, money, money, money, money, money, money.
0: Money. You guys can make so much more money as trade partners than you can as antagonistic groups that keep blowing each other up. So why don't we raise a glass to a somewhat civil relationship that has less civil, you know, suicide bombers and more fat bank accounts? And the Arabic nations were like, hell yeah, let's make that money, girl. It's all about the Benjamins. Isn't that what P. Diddy said? And if ever there was a place where a P. Diddy reference would apply, it's the countries whose entire economy runs on oil. P. Diddy, no shortage of baby oil over there in that jail cell. But the point is, okay, the Abraham Accords were made with Arabic nations that have a different set of values than the Iranian religious fanatics. I mean, a lot of them are practicing the same religion, different interpretation, but Iran just wants to blow up Israel. Okay, they're no different than the Palestinians. I've played you the Bill Clinton clip a lot. All they wanted to do when Bill Clinton was president, he tried to give them a state. He was going to give them 94% of that area, pick any 4% of Israel to come with it. And they were like, no, we just want to blow up Israel. Okay, that's unfortunately the ideology that Hamas shares with Iran. It's no secret that Iran is the state sponsor of Hamas.
4: We're paying in cash.
0: So Iran does not want to give this up for money. They don't want to give it up for harmony, not the Elton John song harmony. They don't care, okay? No version of harmony is appealing to them. And they were hoping to do the old hem and haw, which is what they've done with every president for the last 47 years. Yeah, we'll make a deal. Oh, they just broke the deal. Yeah, we're not going to break the deal. They just did. Now we don't even want to make a deal. Hey, what the hell is wrong with these people? That's what Iran has been doing for 47 years. So Americans tried a strategy of containment, which is, well, we're not going to let Iran go on the march and go after Israel. We'll see to it that the Iranian army doesn't do that. Our forces will bring the pain if they do. So what did Iran do instead? They just cut checks to the Hezbollahs and the Hamases of the world, and they went out and perpetrated the terror attacks on Israel and our allies in the region. So Iran, whether it's doing it themselves or cutting a check because they don't want to get their hands dirty, they only value one thing. They want to blow Israel off the map. They hate us because we are their ally, which means they can't make a deal. Like when the Democrats say Donald Trump is literally Hitler, they don't mean that. Like they don't believe it. They're using it to put social pressure on people so they vote Democrat. Hey, you're not going to vote for Hitler, are you? Think about that. Do you think NBC really truly believes Donald Trump is Hitler? NBC employed him for 15 years. He hosted The Apprentice. It was so successful, they launched a Celebrity Apprentice. Yet they got on TV with a straight face and said he was literally Hitler while they were literally paying him royalty checks. They don't believe it. They're using it as a social cudgel. But when Iran refers to America as the great Satan, like they believe it. If someone is the great Satan, you ain't making a deal. You want to kill the guy. You want to kill his allies. You want to kill his friends. You want to kill the neighboring countries that share Western values. So there's no version of this where the Abraham Accords become the Ayatollah Accords. That memorandum of understanding was made by people within the Iranian government who couldn't actually adhere to it because there are military hardliners that lose power if peace sets in the region. They have control of the military right now. The hardliners do not want a settlement with America because that requires them to lose power. And in that regard, they're a lot like the Democrats who are trying to upend everything Trump does. They're so desperate to be the ones in power that they're hurting the country they hope to rule. You know, the Democrats believed in borders. They voted for a border wall under George W. Bush. They voted for a border wall under Barack Obama. They stood down when George W. Bush did what we know as family separation. They stood down when it was done by Barack Obama. Okay, but when Trump got into office and said he was going to do those things, they were like, what kind of white supremacist Hitler Nazi is doing that? We should be building bridges, not walls. And they let 21 million people cross the country illegally.
4: But buenos dias.
5: Buenos dias.
0: They were so hell-bent on getting power by calling Trump racist, they damaged, I mean, on a generational level, they've damaged America with the spending, with the crime, with the fentanyl, with the kids getting trafficked. It's bad. It's a humanitarian crisis. But they want to be in control so bad that they're wrecking the thing they want to control, the little kid, the classic adage of the kid in the backseat on the family road trip that doesn't want to share his toy. Hey, can you let your brother play with the toy? No! Come on, just give him 5 minutes. No, I'm not sharing! Come on, let him play. And they start tugging on it. The next thing you know, the toy gets broken in half. That's what the Democrats are doing to the country. But that's what the military hardliners are doing in Iran. They don't want to share. They don't want to share power within their own government. They don't want to share values or coexist with Israel or anybody from the West. So they want to start and stop and stall tactic their way out of this so they can get back to enriching uranium and pretending nothing ever happened. We'll let them sell a couple of oil barrels and they'll sponsor a couple more terror groups. But what Trump is running into is a historical fork in the road. And if he goes left, he's every president who's ever dealt with Iran, a guy who got played on the world stage thinking he could make a deal they never had any interest in making. But if he goes the other way and he actually finishes the job, which is the adage a lot of people have been using, then you might eventually see a new government out there in Iran. Okay, the worst thing that could ever have happened to Iran this week happened. The economy got exponentially better. We got the best inflation numbers in 6 years, which means, yes, the media is going to tell you the sky's falling. They're going to tell you the price of gas is going to go back up if we get into a full-throated conflict with Iran. And all of that stuff might even be true. And they're not going to mention any of the good that's happened between now and then. You know, the inflation numbers, the gas prices, the tax cuts, the Trump RX plans, the Trump savings accounts. They don't talk about that on TV. It's like I was on the five twice in the last few days. We did two blocks on affordability. Nobody even brings up the Trump accounts. You know, whoever the Democrat is sitting there, they're like, wow, we got to make life affordable. We got to pay for college someday. Do you realize Donald Trump just opened up plans that give every single newborn baby in America about $200,000 by the time they're 18 years of age? Okay, that goes a long way towards affordability. Goes a long way towards paying for college. Is anyone even talking about it in the media? Not even a little, because it's good. They don't want to cover good news. Okay, they'll cover these controversial ICE shootings up in Maine, all that stuff that's going on. Some new polling on that I'm going to get to. But the reality for the Iranians in this moment is Trump has the economy in such a good place that he can rebound from any short-term surge in fuel prices that might ensue if he attacks Iran. And the one thing he knows, the one thing Iran now knows, that the media is not telling you, is if Trump steps on the gas against Iran, we're not looking at a very long conflict here. Guys, understand, when we bomb people and bomb them at night, it's because there are air defense systems we need to evade, and it's because we're trying to minimize civilian casualties and do it when the streets aren't as crowded. Okay, we're now in a position where we can confidently bomb them in the day because they don't have an ability to fight back. And it might seem like a good religious idea to keep doing so if you're one of those hardcore fanatics running their government, but the debate is over on whether or not it's a good idea. The military's gone. The Navy's gone. The anti-air defense systems are gone. Okay, so it's going to be a deal, or it's going to be 72 virgins, you know, for whoever the hell's on the other side of the negotiating table. And no matter what they tell you in the media about, like, oh, we're screwed. There go the prices again. Trump's war of aggression with Iran and blah, blah, blah, blah, blah. The real big difference between the Abraham Accords and the Ayatollah Accords is a lot of the people in those Arabic Gulf states could be reasoned with financially. That was a better way of life for them. Iran is only interested in one thing, okay? They want to wipe out Israel. They want to wipe out the West. And they're

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2: 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The United States. 2026 marks 250 years of America. 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
17: 1989. The Soviet Union leaves Afghanistan.
18: General Boris Grumov crossed the bridge over the Amu Darya River. This was the final act in the withdrawal of all Soviet armed forces and services from the Republic of Afghanistan.
19: The government has to show clearly it has abandoned the old Stalinist class struggle approach.
20: Banishment for life for Pete Rose from baseball is the sad end of a sorry episode.
21: I gambled on other sports other than baseball. I never gambled on baseball, but I think I'm being punished pretty severely.
22: So the Oakland A's take
23: a... I'll tell you what, we have an earthquake.
24: Jim Baker, once one of this nation's most powerful televangelists, now faces a lifetime in prison.
25: 300 East Berliners are climbing over the metal fence here towards the Berlin Wall.
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0: slowing it down, Fox Across America. Got Kennedy coming up a little bit later on. Caroline Sunshine. We'll get some you and me time on the phones. I got to tell you, man, there are a lot of theories on how we need to handle this Iran situation. We talked about some of them on the five, but I don't think there's any more foremost authority on foreign policy than Trey in Wilmington, North Carolina. Trey is probably on his way to a bar as we speak. He has maybe the highest security clearance in the Miller Lite administration. Yo, Trey.
1: Yo, Jimmy, how you doing?
0: Better now. We needed an expert, and thankfully you've answered the call.
1: Absolutely. I'm available anytime you need some.

0: expert help. Listen, this war would be over a lot quicker if the CIA and the Mossad would get together and take their little sneaky butts and go knock off, eliminate all the IRGC leadership. Start at the top,
1: yep.
0: Get Golubov, get Vashidi, the two negotiators that met with Vance in Switzerland.
1: Yep.
0: And then just move down the ladder, because if you get the head of the snake, the rest will scatter. Also, Trump keeps talking about he doesn't want American boots on the ground. Mm-hmm. He is trying to convince the Saudis to go in there with their army.
1: Yeah.
0: And they hate the IRGC. So that would be interesting if they went and did our dirty work for us.
1: I agree. And if that doesn't work, maybe we get that bison from Yellowstone Park. Can we send that guy?
0: Oh, hell yeah, that's a good idea. Let's get that. Get the bison and put them over there for a week.
1: It would work, because knowing some of those Iranian guys, they'd think the bison was hot and try to hook up with it. You know what I mean? Well, this one's a little bigger than my goat, but I think I'll give it a try. It's 5 o'clock somewhere, right? And the next thing, the bison wipes him out.
0: I know. You so nasty.
1: Come on, Trey. I'm trying to hold this country together. Thank you for sharing your expertise, my man. I'm sure you got a barbecue to get to. Be well. The great Trey. Wilmington, North Carolina sounds great, but I'm heading to California. Taking Jenny and Lincoln out west Friday, Saturday. We're hanging out with William. That was the first thing I heard when I got home last night. Lincoln's like, are we going to dinner with William? You're damn right we're going to do. More importantly, we're going to the bar with William. But you want tickets to those shows, foxacrossamerica.com. But the show you want to stick around for is the very next hour. Kennedy, Caroline, Sunshine, and me in this sexy white members-only jacket. Let's go.
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7: This is House Call for Health. A recent study from a university in Finland finds that you might be able to exercise longer without feeling more exhausted if you're listening to your favorite music during a workout. Those who picked their own music extending endurance by nearly 20% during intense exercise. For the study, they looked at 29 recreationally active adults completing two identical cycling sessions with about 80% effort. One group cycled in silence, the other chose music, with their workout lasting about 6 minutes longer on average. But despite being able to go longer while listening to some tunes, heart rate and other physical markers remained similar to the silent group. The lead researcher saying self-selected music doesn't change your fitness level, it just helps you to tolerate sustained effort for longer. The study was published in the journal Psychology of Sport and Exercise. For more health news, go to foxnewshealth.com. 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
7: Can he force their hand? I'm Lisa Brady, Fox News. President Trump says U.S. strikes on Iran will intensify next week, telling Fox,
8: we're going to knock out all their power plants. We're going to knock out all their bridges. Unless they get to the table and negotiate.
7: Iran keeps launching counterattacks at Gulf nations hosting U.S. forces, despite 5 straight days of U.S. airstrikes, including daytime hits today, over Iran's attacks on commercial ships.
9: As President Trump plots ways to pressure the Iranians back into compliance, that is why he and the vice president and the war secretary and the CIA director are in the Situation Room yesterday, according to Axios. The sources said the meeting focused on new plans for devastating strikes on strategic targets in Iran, in addition to the strikes against Iranian targets in the Strait of Hormuz. The White House declined to comment. House Democrats now claim the war isn't ending because the exit strategy isn't clear.
7: Fox

0: As Peter Ducey at the White House, overshadowed by the fighting with Iran, 2 days of talks between Israel and Lebanon just wrapping up in Rome, working on a plan for Israeli forces to withdraw and Lebanese forces to step in, preventing Iran-backed Hezbollah from attacking Israel. Three confirmation hearings on Capitol Hill, including one for the Attorney General nominee.
1: Acting Attorney General Todd Blanche says he's working to restore public trust in the Justice Department, also highlighting plummeting crime rates nationwide under the Trump administration's DOJ.
2: We are keeping America safe, and we are just getting started. I love this country. I love the Department of Justice.
1: Blanche rejecting accusations that he'd used the department for political purposes as Democrats questioned him over his prior role as the president's personal defense attorney.
0: Fox's Jeff Benasso. Blanche also says he'll follow the law when pressed for a pledge not to send federal agents to polling sites. Today's other hearings for the director of national intelligence and head of the CDC nominees. 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
0: Investment with strings attached as another planned data center comes under fire.
7: There's some pushback from people in Bucks County, Pennsylvania over an Amazon data center and the hundreds of fossil fuel-fired backup generators likely coming to the site of the 250-acre complex under construction. Pennsylvania Environmental Protection officials saying they plan to approve 280 natural gas-fired generators and three diesel-fueled generators to produce backup power for the center. Some Falls Township residents warning emissions from the backup generators as well as the electricity grid will add to an already pollution-stressed area. The project is part of a $20 billion investment that Amazon promised to make in Pennsylvania.
0: Fox's Lillian Wu. Amazon has already installed more than 70 diesel-powered generators at that site. The company also plans to launch its new satellite internet service, Amazon Leo, in South Africa next year, which would put it ahead of Elon Musk's Starlink in the country where Musk was born, but he has criticized South Africa's affirmative action regulations, claiming they've prevented him from launching Starlink there because he's white. The push to ban carriage rides in New York's Central Park is getting support from city leaders.
8: A proposal to phase out the horse-drawn carriage industry in New York City is being considered by city council members that, if passed, would be a total ban by the summer of 2028. New York City Council Speaker Julie Menin has thrown her support behind the measure that calls for safe and humane handling of the horses as they're phased out, as well as a workforce development program for drivers to help with the transition to other employment fields. The renewed push to ban the carriages follows the death of a tourist last month in which he was thrown off the carriage and hit his head on the pavement when the horse suddenly started running. The driver had stepped out of the carriage to take a photo of his passengers.
0: Fox's Tanya J. Powers. Stocks fluctuating, but for now they're higher. The Dow's up 40 points. I'm Lisa Brady, Fox News.
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1: Oh, hot damn. Back in action. Middle hour of a three-hour audio masterpiece we call Fox Across America, sponsored by the fine folks at Prevagen, which is for your brain. That's the slogan. If you have a brain right now, your face hurts from using it. The news has gotten so dumb. Just an absolute stampede of stupidity. We're going to try to make sense of it in this hour. Kennedy's coming by. She's a two-sports star from MTV. She's over here at Fox. She writes for the Daily Mail, otherwise known as the Side Boob Gazette. We're going to talk Kennedy because I was done dirty by an airline this week. And we're going to have like an episode of the People's Court with Kennedy where I explain the infraction. And maybe she can tell me if I'm right or wrong about this. But I am in a position right now where I was like truly wronged by an airline. And I'm not going to name names because we're not doing the segment yet. We're going to do it an hour from now when Kennedy gets on. The only thing I can tell you in the short term is that it rhymes with American Airlines. But as we get underway in this hour, not about me. I'll take the edge off a little bit. Play these Joe Biden clips really quickly. It's important. When you listen to this show, you hear me say this at the top of the hour pretty much every day. I'm trying to focus on what affects you. What affects you? Like, we cover a lot of things in politics that don't actually affect you. They're like, oh, the reflecting pool in Washington. Was it vandalized? Is there algae? The correct answer is, who gives a That's the correct answer. Okay, yeah, we want to get this right. We want our national mall to look good. I don't care if Trump spends money. I didn't complain when Obama spent money. Okay, Trump spent $13 million on a reflecting pool. You know how much Barack Obama spent? $42 million.
2: I don't see you doing any better in the booty department.
1: But again, there was no outrage. We didn't get mad about it. It's the reflecting pool. It's the national mall. It's supposed to look good. We fight over so many superficial, stupid things. So I try to focus politically on what affects you. You know, financial things affect you. The Trump accounts are good. The fact that we just got the lowest inflation report in 6 years, really good. It's going to bring down prices. Big damn deal. The Strait of Hormuz kind of open. Stock market likes it today. We're getting lower gas prices comparative to a month ago. So a lot of good news that affects you. That affects you because it's coming out of your pocket. But the other thing that affects you on the most primal level is your safety. There's this back and forth going on over this ICE shooting up in Maine. I talked about this yesterday when I was filling in on the 5. ICE is tasked with getting rid of the worst human beings who've ever lived. Murderers, rapists, pedophiles, just awful garbage human beings with final deportation orders. And we've had a series of incidents now where ICE attempted to apprehend someone and either that person drove their car at an ICE agent or a counter-protester drove their car at an ICE agent. What do these two incidents have in common? They're both really, really stupid. Just listen. I'm a former New York City cab driver. Nobody wants tips from me on how to behave behind the wheel. I promise. Okay, you have no idea. I was like a population control device out there. But the fact remains, nobody should be hitting a law enforcement agent with their car.
3: He knows what he's talking about.
1: Under any circumstance. If you're fleeing arrest, if you're trying to obstruct somebody else's arrest, yes, we are the most tolerant and inclusive society in the world. Yes, you have more freedoms here than you do anywhere else in the world. No, you do not have the freedom to aim your vehicle, which is now a deadly weapon, at a federal agent. You don't. And when we have all of these debates, oh, ICE, they got to stop the roadside pullovers. ICE right now is conducting a review in what I believe is kind of like a calm things down scenario. They have announced that they're no longer making car stops. Now, that's not going to last. Tom Homan flat out said it's going to come back. Of course it's going to come back because sometimes it's the only option they have in cities that don't otherwise cooperate with ICE agents. Something you got to think about when it comes to places where we've had these anti-ICE riots and people have gotten killed is that ICE was being forced to apprehend criminals out in the open like they're playing Pokemon Go. And the reason is because sanctuary laws or non-cooperate laws don't allow ICE to apprehend violent criminals when they're in criminal custody. Meaning if you're in a state that cooperates with ICE, you arrest a guy who's wanted for murder and is in our country illegally, you call up ICE. You go, hey, we got a detainer on this guy. Come pick him up. And they come down to the jail where the guy's already behind bars, where the guy's already in handcuffs. They pick him up. Okay, I don't doubt that can get unruly. There's bad language and cursing and headbutting. But here's the good news. He's already behind bars. He's already in handcuffs. You got the guy.
4: Bingo.
1: But now you take that same guy who's wanted for murder, either going to get deported or spend life in prison, and you let him back out into the streets.
5: That's stupid. Use your common sense.
1: And you've got protesters that are there to be like, ICE is like a stop up. They're like Hitler, Warsaw, Poland. That's what Seth Moulton said. And these people tell you they care. Well, I'm angry because I care. But if you care, as I said yesterday on the 5, you stop calling ICE the Gestapo. You stop drawing comparisons to Warsaw, Poland. Why? Because there were people out there dumb enough to believe it. And they inflame tensions. And the next thing you know, we have these hostile apprehensions that go sideways and people get shot and killed and everything in between. Not good. If you want to help, shut up. You can vote. You can peacefully protest. But the minute anybody gets hit with a car, everybody has a problem.
6: I think he's got a point.
1: So let me give you this clip really quick. Because it affects you. The ICE thing affects you. It affects your family. If you're getting violent criminals out of society, we are all better off. If you're getting convicted pedophiles out of society, we're all better off. Unless you're Tim Walz. Tim Walz, here he is. I played this clip saying Minnesota isn't safer because we're deporting a man who was convicted of sexually assaulting a child for 10 years. This is real. Clip 16.
7: In this case, I would state this, that I can find no reason how Minnesota will be safer or better if Mr. Vang is deported to a country he has not been to since he was a child.
1: Oh, my goodness.
8: Garbage like you just makes me sick.
1: These guys are like, well, this New York Times did this today. New York Times published a story today about how Trump administration deported a man who's been in America for 20 years. But you know what they didn't put until the very last page of the article? The fact that, yes, he's been in America for 20 years. He spent the last 19 of them in jail.
9: That's why I don't read the newspaper, because it's garbage. And the editor that let it come out is garbage.
1: And that's Tim Walz taking the same angle. Well, the country wouldn't be safer just because we sent a guy back to a country he hasn't lived in since he was a child. No, no, no. We're not sending him back there because we're running a tourism agency. We're sending him back here because he molested kids here. Ergo, our streets are better with less child molesters. Like, how did we get to a place in our politics? You remember political slogans like a chicken in every pot? How did we get to this place where it was like a child molester in every community? A third world gangbanger and a Somali fraudster. If I'm elected, let freedom ring with empty daycares. What's happening? I don't know what's happening. But the point is, here's Marco Rubio talking about deporting the pedophile Tim Walz tried to protect. Clip 17.
10: Just weeks ago, a convicted sex offender and a foreign national was shielded from deportation by the governor of Minnesota. Laotian national, Tu Le Vang, was convicted of repeatedly sexually abusing a 10-year-old girl in the state of Minnesota. He even tried to pay his victim for her silence, and he called his heinous crimes a minor thing. Just days before this foreign sex offender was scheduled to be deported, Tim Walz, the governor, issued him a pardon, setting him free to once again endanger the children of America. Well, this week, I revoked his legal status in the United States, and as a result, federal agents took him into custody, and as of today, he has been removed from the United States. Because of our action, this foreign criminal will never pose a threat to any American ever again.
11: Get him out of here! Get him out.
1: So that is Marco Rubio saying this guy will never be in the country again. And we should all applaud that, guys. I don't care what you vote for. I don't care what you identify as. I don't care what you're attracted to. I don't care who you find funny. None of it matters to me. Okay, but we should all still be able to find common ground on the fact that nowhere in the world is there a community that would be better off if we just had more convicted pedophiles pardoned by the governor. Like, what are we even talking about here? But it's crazy. And it comes back to the ICE thing because it's the same conversation. ICE has got to get the pedophiles, the drug dealers, the rapists, the bad guys. And yes, when people get violent with ICE, bad things happen to them. And yes, when people hit ICE agents with cars, they get shot. I'm fine with it. Okay, I'm not happy you're dead. But if we don't start preaching a message of personal responsibility, it's going to get a lot worse before it gets better. But here is Seth Moulton. He thinks he has a moment. Oh, he's having a moment. And why is he doing this? Very important. Seth Moulton's from Massachusetts, up there. And you understand, in Maine, they are trying to leverage this politically in a Senate race that just went up in smoke. They nominated Graham Plattner, the Nazi tattoo guy. He was forced out of the race by Democratic donors who didn't want to give money to what they thought was a losing campaign. And they were going to pull the money out of Maine and go allocate it into other Senate races that where they thought it might be a little bit closer, a little bit more of a toss-up. They had left the Maine Senate seat for dead. But then they had an ICE shooting in Maine, and they were like, this is our moment. We'll get everybody mad at ICE. They'll get mad at Susan Collins. Let's go, boys. And that's what they're doing. Said this on The Five yesterday. You cannot ignore the political overtones of this backlash because they're trying to galvanize their base. Do you know the Democrats thought they were going to get killed in the Biden midterms? And then the Democrats leaked the Dobbs decision, a Supreme Court decision. It is illegal to do so, but they leaked it. And no one has faced accountability to this day. And they were able to put a pretend abortion issue into the midterms because the Democrats claimed that repealing Roe versus Wade would ban abortion.
4: Not even close.
1: You know, last year we had more abortions than ever. 70% of them were done by pill. They don't really go to the abortion clinic as much in this modern moment because of advances, but I don't know that I consider them advances because of what they lead to. But the point is, the Democrats told everybody that you're never going to be able to get an abortion again. But all Roe versus Wade really did is it sent it back to each individual state and gave them their own right to vote on just how much abortion, if any, they would tolerate. As you'd imagine, every one of the blue states where the turnouts were the biggest, they were never in danger of losing a single solitary right. But they were able to galvanize the base on one issue. The Democrats are trying to make ICE the one issue. Centrist Democrats really don't want socialists taking over the party, but they desperately want to gain majorities in the Senate and the House. So they'll stand for anything the socialists want. They'll say we're a big tent party. Even if the socialists don't want them in that tent, even if the socialists don't think Jews have a right to exist and the gays shouldn't be among us and the women shouldn't have all that jazz, they don't care. They just want that majority. So their position is just, well, we should all agree that ICE is the Gestapo. And so they're trying to make this Maine shooting a moment, a politically viable moment. It's not about the person who got killed. Think about what happened out in Minneapolis. Think about what happened with the Alex Peretti thing. Alex Peretti got in a violent fight with the cops. They did not arrest him because they were trying to focus on the bad guys. He spit on a federal agent. He kicked out the taillights of a federal vehicle. They let him go. So he came back again a few days later, got in another violent fist fight with the cops. He had a firearm on him that he had not disclosed at the time.
6: This could be a problem.
1: Because when they saw his gun, he wound up getting shot. Okay, when Alex Peretti now died for this cause, MSNBC got caught photoshopping his headshot. We covered it on my Fox News Saturday Night TV show. MSNBC tried to make him more attractive in hopes that people would become more drawn to the cause. Look how hunky this guy is. How dare I shoot a guy with abs? Come on, it'd be one thing if he was one of them slobs, you know. And they got photoshopping his chin, his chest, and his hair to make him more attractive. We showed the side-by-side on TV. It's one of the funniest things I've ever seen. I can't imagine being in such a broken place. You're like, yeah, sorry about Gary. But I couldn't help but notice there'd be more ladies at the funeral if Gary was a little better looking. Maybe you guys can do something to the headshot. I mean, that's essentially what MSNBC did. They did the same thing. You're not hot enough to be a martyr, so we're going to Photoshop you. Now, obviously, that wasn't about Alex Peretti. That was about them. The same thing you're hearing up in Maine. Not about ICE. Not about Alex Peretti. It's just about them. I'm going to play the clip when we come back. I'm going to prove it. I have evidence. I did my homework. You know what the kids say? I have receipts, damn it. And I'm going to show you those receipts. I'm going to speak to the manager, full radio Karen, when we come back.
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13: Every weekend, it's the Sunday Briefing. Senior White House correspondents Jackie Heinrich and Peter Doocy anchor from Washington, D.C.
14: President Trump will not be signing a new law if it ever reaches his desk.
13: Tackling all facets of the White House beat, including the President of the United States' national and international moves.
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34: I'm Gianna Gelosi with your Fox True Crime Minute. New court filings in an Iowa murder case offer a glimpse of the prosecution's evidence in a fatal shooting that shook the real estate industry 15 years ago. 53-year-old Kristen Ramsey was arrested last month for first-degree murder in the April 2011 death of Ashley Auckland. Auckland was working an open house at a model townhouse when she was shot in the face and the chest at close range. Court documents say a woman who was in the neighboring townhome said she heard two loud noises a few seconds apart, then saw Ramsey by the model home's front door before she was seen by her car talking on her phone. The filings show that call was to an employee of the company that owned the development. At the time, Ramsey was a sales manager. After Ramsey drove off erratically, the witness went to the home and found Auckland unresponsive. Two search warrants were executed at Ramsey's home, including one carried out less than a month after the shooting. In both cases, the document says authorities found guns, illegal substances, and posters threatening violence. There's more on the story at foxnews.com or subscribe to the Fox True Crime Podcast. I'm Gianna Gelosi with your Fox True Crime Minute.
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35: Legendary tennis champion Arthur Ashe was the first African-American player to compete professionally in tennis. In leading UCLA to the NCAA title in 1965, he created a tennis program for inner cities in 1968 and was the USLTA amateur champ and won the first U.S. Open at Forest Hills, being ranked co-number one with Rod Laver in that year.
36: This is still one of the Grand Slam titles, and now Muscles is the only player who won the Grand Slam this year. After a day of rest yesterday, he was pretty tough today, and I look forward to playing him again because for this year we're all square. I think I beat him about a month and a half ago in Detroit under poor lights. So here's hoping we meet in the final of Forest Hills on my turf. So I'll see you in September.
16: 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It's the audio archives of Fox News Talk.
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0: busy day on the show. We got Kennedy coming up, Caroline Sunshine coming up. Right now, I have to play you one clip of Boston Democrat Seth Moulton.
1: This guy's a serious ass.
0: So the Democrats thought they're going to lose the Maine Senate race because of the whole Graham Plattner fiasco. But now ICE shot a guy who was fleeing arrest, tried to hit an ICE agent with his car. Obviously, people are protesting. They're outside Susan Collins' house. They're blaming her. Susan Collins didn't let anybody into the country illegally, and Susan Collins didn't tell anybody to hit the cops with their car. But they're still out there telling you, this is the real problem.
2: Democrats are so full of crap.
0: Guys, when you tackle fake problems, you make the real ones bigger. But here's Seth Moulton getting mad. Look at this acting gig. Clip 15.
3: If you don't think this is f***ed up, you don't know what it means to be an American. And every one of us should be angry right now in this moment and willing to stand up for our values, the values that have always made this country great. And anyone who's just letting these MAGA autocrats get away with this needs to fight or get out of the way. It's time for us to stop this. So if you're on your way to Maine right now, thank you. If you're standing up and fighting in your community, thank you. If you're doing everything you can to protect our values, thank you. But if you're someone who can do more, then we need to do more. We need to do more right now because lives are on the line. Lives are getting lost because what? He used his Prius as a weapon at 2.5 miles an hour? That's just an excuse to shoot somebody. That's what's going on. These thugs want an excuse to shoot someone like they're patrolling the Warsaw Ghetto in 1941. That's bullshit, and it needs to stop.
4: That was absolutely dreadful.
0: They're patrolling the streets like it's Warsaw, Poland. I mean,
2: that is balderdash and hogwash and
0: Again, you're conflating a genocide with a leak with law enforcement. Genocide, not legal. Deportations, legal. They were going after a guy with a final deportation order. Final means no trials left, no due process allowed. Remember how the Democrats were yelling about due process? They were going after a guy who got all the due process allowable by law. And he was still evading arrest, and this happened. And Seth Moulton's like, if you're not effing mad, you don't care about the country. It's so stupid.
5: You don't have a clue.
0: None. But they're trying to make a moment out of it. That's the point. They're trying to get people reinvested in that race by saying, you got to vote for whatever socialist jackass the donors put up. We're under attack here.
6: You've got to get mad.
0: That's what they're going with. But getting mad don't pay the bills. Don't make the schools better, streets safer, groceries more affordable. Doesn't bring down the price of gas. This is just play acting. It's just a school play they want you to vote for. But it's not a good one. We're going to discuss it with Kennedy because this thing is tanking at the box office. It is not. You think Supergirl did bad losing $180 million? Watch the Democrats in Maine way underwater.
7: Fox News. I'm Therese Crowley. Smoke from Thunder Bay, Canada wildfires browning the skies from the Midwest across New York and down to Cincinnati and D.C. atop a heat wave. While the House passes a bill to make daylight saving time permanent, Fox's Grady Trimble.
8: House lawmakers arguing there are mental health benefits, and several industries like retail and tourism support more evening daylight, saying it's good for business.
7: But the National Sleep Foundation says permanent standard time is better, so winter's not dark at 8 a.m. President Trump hosting New York's Democrat Governor Hochul made a terrible decision, pausing all data centers, calling them liquid gold and driving forces in the future for jobs. And the president orders ICE to resume traffic stops, reversing the Homeland Secretary's pause after two fatal ICE shootings, saying ICE must stay strong but be judicious, fair, and smart. 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

0: 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If you're listening on 97.1 FM Talk and you haven't been to Chuck Berry's house in St. Louis, I'm not talking about fancy Berry Park where he opened a theme park in 1962. I'm talking about the OG Chuck Berry houses there. House he was living in when he wrote Johnny Be Good and Maybelline and No Particular Place to Go. You know, Chuck Berry had like a primal imperative to succeed. You know, he was working in the trades. He had a family, you know, young family. And obviously he had a creative ambition and wanted to become, I guess, what he became, which is the, you know, father of rock and roll. But he did that because we live in America, where a minority man like Chuck Berry in a year like 1954 predates the Civil Rights Act by 10 years, was able to create an iconic, an iconic legacy as a rock and roll star. I mean, he is what the Beatles formed over. Do you know, like, when John Lennon met Paul McCartney at the Cavern Club in Liverpool, they're like, you like Chuck Berry? I love Chuck Berry. And they loved Chuck Berry. It was one of the first things they bonded over. That's why early Beatles albums feature songs like Roll Over, Beethoven, and Too Much Monkey Business, because they loved Chuck Berry. Chuck Berry is only possible in the place we happen to live in. I bring this up because there's so much talk, so many people just disparaging America right now. But have you ever heard the phrase, the American dream? You know, the American dream. Oh, going after the American dream. Okay, we're the only country. You never hear somebody be like, oh, the Cambodian dream, the Russian dream, the Canadian dream. No, we're here in search of the Switzerland dream. It's just the American dream. There are things going on here that can't be accomplished anywhere else in the world. They can't be attempted in most of the world, let alone accomplished. The reason I sit here every day and exhaust you with stories about me being a New York City cab driver is because there's somebody listening right now who was probably getting punched in the soul by life, who thinks they have no shot at turning the bus around and getting back on their feet. But I'm sitting here as proof that you absolutely can. You just got to be willing to keep going. And hopefully you do a better job of going than I did when I was driving my taxi. Ooh. Nothing good. But I bring up the crashes. Here is Joe Scarborough. I wanted to play this clip. There's such a shameless desperation in the Democrat Party when it comes to this ICE issue. Okay, yes, I am upset when people get killed by ICE. I am. It's not good. I don't want them to be dead. But no, I am not willing to sit here and pretend that they don't have a role in their own demise. I said this, you know, all the time about Renee Goodout in Minneapolis. She spent 6 hours obstructing an ICE motorcade, driving in and out of it, honking her horn, cutting them off, yelling at them, blowing a whistle. She's a paid agitator there to protest ICE. Well, by about 3 o'clock that day, the ICE agents decided they were going to lock this chick up. They got out of their car to approach the vehicle. She was like, I'm out of here. Stepped on the gas with a cop standing right in front of the car.
1: That can't be good.
0: No, it can't. And she was shot and she was killed. I'm not happy she's dead, but I would make every one of you, I'll put you in a lot more peril if I told you her behavior was acceptable. It's not good. You cannot just give martyr status to people who had cops with the car. Because, you know, martyr status is reserved for somebody who was just living an innocent life and something terrible happened to them. Okay, they tried doing that with George Floyd. Yes, something terrible did happen to him. But no, he's not a martyr. He had put a knife to a pregnant woman's stomach. You know those CVS receipts? Everybody jokes how CVS gives you really long receipts. Like, a George Floyd arrest record would wrap around the world twice. Be a CVS receipt that connected to every CVS in America. Okay, but the point is, they tried to tell you, well, you know, this Renee Good girl, this Alex Peretti guy, this guy that got shot in Maine, I'm not happy they're dead. I'm just telling you, if you're a person who hate listens because this is Fox News Radio and you see me on TV with my fat, stupid face and you're like, I just don't like the guy. I get it. It's how mass media works. I get it. It's fine. Okay, my mom tells me all the time. I don't like it. But the point is, you're still not better off by disagreeing with me on this. You can't hit anybody with your car. You just can't. Now, we can have the rest of this debate over immigration and enforcement tactics and everything in the world, but let's agree that you can't hit anybody with your car. And let's agree that anybody pulling a Joe Scarborough, I'm going to play this clip, Joe Scarborough says they've turned these neighborhood streets into kill zones. Like, ICE is just showing up to kill people. Because they're showing up to arrest people who've already killed people. who've already raped people, who've molested children. And when those people try to get away, things go sideways. Why? Because ICE doesn't have the luxury of arresting these people behind bars in these cities. It is not Republican states. It is not Republican legislatures that are letting these people roam free. It is Democrat states. They are creating the very scenario they tell you is the worst thing that's ever happened in the history of our country. Here's Joe Scarborough, clip 13.
1: I don't live in Maine. I'm not an immigrant, but I'm a proud American. And this administration has made every single American complicit in these deaths. The hardliners in this administration,
0: oh, God.
1: They don't care about the politics because many of them are white supremacists.
0: Oh, God.
1: And they don't care. They're cruel. And this is what they want.
2: They are turning hometowns in America into kill zones. They're turning neighborhood streets into kill zones.
3: I'm surrounded by idiots.
0: They're turning neighborhood streets into kill zones.
4: That is a fact check false.
0: And really think about that, because you've had thousands of people killed by illegal immigrants that are in this country. Like, in theory, if you were going to talk about kill zones, letting in the murderers is the offense. Killing a few of them on the way out the door, sign me up. And again, not calling for violence. I just think the Democrats are trying to do something, and they've inflamed tensions to the point that it's a political winner for them. Like, it's a loser for the country because you don't want more violent criminals in your community. But I'm going to give you the CNN poll. Here's Harry Etten. And I quote Harry Etten when he gives results I like. I quote him when he gives results I hate. Okay, I'm trying to call a fair fight. Here's a poll saying Trump has lost trust on immigration. Clip 12.
5: Trust on immigration. This was one of the pillars of Donald Trump's first campaign back in 2016, winning that Republican primary. He had a massive advantage in terms of, you know, immigration, trusting Trump on immigration. Back in November of 2024, when he won that second term, 53% of Americans said yes, just 46% said no. Look at this number now. Again, a massive change in the court of public opinion. Now, 58% of Americans say no. They do not, in fact, trust Trump on immigration. Just 41% say yes. So what we're seeing with ICE is finding its way to the Trump administration at large, to Trump at large. No longer is this pillar of Donald Trump's support something he can count on anymore. The American people have simply lost the trust, or Donald Trump has lost the trust of the American people on immigration.
6: People aren't buying it, CNN, you dumb bastard.
0: Fun Trump clip, but they are buying it to some extent because they think this has gotten crazy. They liked the idea of closing the border. They don't mind mass deportations, but when people start getting killed, as you'd imagine, people start getting squeamish and they think it looks inhumane. And I got to be honest, there's no good solution to a problem that the Democrats caused by letting 21 million people into the country. We're in this position because of them. And now they're complaining about the way we go about cleaning it up. You know, it's politics 101, cause a problem, blame the other guy for his lack of solutions. But understand, for Trump, this has become a liability. Like, politically, his strength is the economy. If he does things well with the economy, he's going to be in a great place in the midterms. But he's not governing purely with the economy in the midterms in mind. Why? Because he doesn't care, man. He's got 2.5 years left in office. And the politics at this point aren't as important as the productivity. Like, I know there's people within the Republican Party like, hey, I'm in a vulnerable district and, you know, we've got to kind of moderate our take on this. I don't doubt that pressure exists behind closed doors. But he don't care. You know, he'd rather clean up the country. He'd rather stop Iran. You know, he'd rather get oil prices under control. And if that is unpopular short term, he doesn't care if we're better off long term. He is governing like a businessman. He's old. Okay, he's 80 years old. When guys turn 80, they think about their legacy. They're mindful of the impact they're going to have. Most of what Trump did to the White House isn't going to be there under the next president. You're not going to see a picture of Joe Biden as an auto pen. There's not going to be plaques that say Ronald Reagan loved Trump under Ronald Reagan's, or Trump is the greatest president who ever lived. Like, they've kind of North Korea'd parts of the White House, like very propaganda-ish. And that's not going to survive Trump. The next guy's going to take down most of the gold and get rid of most of the actual, you know, silly plaques. You know, undermining Biden. Bill Clinton's plaque is hilarious. It talks about how Hillary ran against Trump and lost. It's so funny because it's a plaque dedicated to each president and there's smack talk on the biographies written by Trump. Other presidents aren't going to do that. It almost seems a little beneath the White House. Like, it's funny. It's trolling. But he's really leaned into a lot of things that won't be around. He wants to do substantive things that will be around. And that's where a lot of his energy is. That's where a lot of his focus is. So he said today, we just got the email internally. Shout out to Maria. Said that he is overruling DHS on car stops. And they're going to go back to car stops right away. And it's one of the key ways they have to track people down. You run a license plate, you see, oh, that guy driving is a wanted illegal immigrant, is a wanted murderer, a rapist, or a pedophile. Let's go lock him up. And the Democrats would tell you that, well, that's crazy. That's inhumane. Bad things can happen. And they can. Okay, but worse things can happen if you let these murderers and pedophiles go free. So we're in a really crazy spot right now where, you know, I always tell you we want to focus on issues that affect you. Like, this affects you, man. How safe the streets are, that matters. Okay, the pretend things that seem like they don't matter. There was a congressional witness yesterday who said men could have babies.
7: You can't handle the truth.
0: On some small scale, that doesn't matter because it's just a crazy person trying to push propaganda. But it does matter just the same because it's the same type of ideological divide being furthered by people on the left that is so devoid of science, yet they advance it by telling you you're a transphobic bigot who doesn't follow science. Listen to this exchange really quickly. This is Representative Mary Miller from Illinois, and she is talking to the medical school dean on whether or not non-biological women can have babies. Listen to this, clip 18.
8: The vast majority of pregnancies are in women, and I have absolutely no problem with using the word pregnant women. I use it myself.
9: Has a non-biological woman ever had a baby?
8: A transgender person can.
9: That's not a biological woman. Has a non-biological woman ever had a baby?
8: I would reiterate,
9: it's ridiculous.
0: It is ridiculous. And there's a little more of this, and it's worth you hearing really quickly. Clip 19.
9: Can someone have a uterus but not be a woman? Because it seems like your school is promoting that ridiculous idea.
10: I think, again, as Dr. Hoggett has described, we're treating transgender people, but we're doing that in compliance with state and federal law.
9: And you do teach biology?
10: Yes, we do.
9: Yes, this is curious. So I'm going to ask you again, can someone have a uterus and not be a woman? Just say yes or no. Can they?
10: Again, I would need to, that's where
9: your medical school is promoting.
0: So that's one of those superficial things. But again, it matters to you because there are things we should all be able to agree on. We all took biology. You all watched Mr. Rogers.
11: Boys are boys from the beginning. If you were born a boy, you stay a boy. Girls are girls right from the start. If you were born a girl, you stay a girl and grow up to be a lady.
0: That was Mr. Rogers. But we've now got medical schools telling us that this verse of the song is untrue.
11: Only girls can be the mommies. Only boys can be the daddies. Yes, sir.
0: And I say all of this as a way of telling you that the divide in our lives right now, like politically, is like, Trump knows deportations aren't popular when ICE agents shoot people, but he knows they're necessary when there's 21 million people in the country illegally, including 11,000 people plus that are convicted of murder in other countries. They need to go. And in that regard, the progress to him is more important than the politics. The Democrats are telling you we need to keep these people in the country. Tim Walz says we're not safer if we deport that pedophile in Minneapolis. The Democrats are telling you men can have babies. Insanity. But why? Because on their end of it, the politics are more important than the people. Let's tell you these things are rooted in bigotry. You don't want these migrants in the country because you don't like their race. I'm like, nah, I don't like the rape thing. I don't like the murder thing. It's really not a race thing. That's not the truth. What do you got against Brown? And they're doing the same thing with science. You are a transphobe who wants them to die. No, I just want to be able to agree what we've all known to be true for as long as we've walked this planet. There are three genders, male, female, and bullshit, third gender. Okay, and the point that they're trying to advance these ideological fallacies in areas where we normally had compliance and agreement speaks to the desperation of who they are, but they want to be in charge but they want to be in charge without having any moral compass whatsoever, any intellectual wherewithal whatsoever. Okay, that's the point I'm trying to make when it comes to things like immigration and men having babies.
12: These people are crazy, I'm telling you. They're crazy.
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20: Kuwait is liberated. Iraq's army is defeated. Our military objectives are met.
21: I don't know too much about him, but I knew that people was complaining about his apartment smelling. You know, everybody smelled a funny odor, but nobody knew what it was.
22: This is high-tech lynching. I cannot shake off these accusations because they play to the worst stereotypes we have about black men in this country.
23: Because of the HIV virus that I have attained, I will have to retire from the Lakers. Today.
17: News as it happened then, news as it happens now.
0: This is Fox News Talk.

0: There it is, Fox Across America with Jimmy Failla. Kennedy leading off at the top of the next hour to get you up to speed on an out-and-out scam being perpetrated by American Airlines and how they're ripping off customers by downgrading them and keeping the difference in the ticket price. And it happened, of all people, to little old me.
1: That's not right.
0: Such a good story at the top of the next hour. It is going to blow your mind. I just want to have this discussion and get the consumers out there up to speed on what's happening. This is not me being a diva, I booked a flight on a different airline. I'm not doing business with them this way, but something terrible happened along the way, and they're not going to give back the money. Wow! That's what we're dealing with in the year 2026. That is bananas.
2: That's just how white folks will do you.
0: And everybody's like, dude, you know the transportation secretary. He has guest hosted this show. That's not who I am. I'm not trying to be the old, like, I'm going to cause trouble for them. I just want people to stop getting ripped off. And when you hear the way I got ripped off, you're going to die. Like, it's actually really funny. And Kennedy and I will have some fun with it. We fly. We both fly like 40 weeks a year. So we understand the chicanery that goes on.

0: But I've never seen like such a brazen, like they might as well be doing this with a ski mask on. And it's worth discussing because, you know, some of you might be making summer travel plans. Some of you might be planning on flying someplace nice. I don't know. I don't have any taste. I'm going to California to tell dirty jokes in Monterey Friday night. Then I'll be in Napa Saturday night. But, you know, like it. We'll eat some In-N-Out burger. Go eat a couple of 4x4s with my son Lincoln. No thanks to American Airlines. We'll get into that in the next segment. And we're also going to talk with Caroline Sunshine, who is in from the Trump White House. Have a chit chat about all things Democrat Party because she's been on a couple of CNN hits the last couple of days. And whoa, they're getting after it over there. Not getting after like the truth, not getting after productivity. It's just eight people talking at the same time on that Abby Phillips show. It looks like the end of Reservoir Dogs. You know when they all have the guns pointed at each other? It's like a circular firing squad. That is that Abby Phillips show that's on at 10 o'clock at night. You can't hear a word anybody says. They're all screaming at the same time. But some of them are at least screaming sensible things. Caroline Sunshine is one of them. And I love having a State of the Union with her because she doesn't care. She worked in the White House. She is very critical of the Republican Party. Okay, just the same. She's not a big fan of the Democrats right now. So, like myself, Caroline Sunshine is a person trying to have a real conversation that puts you ahead of the politics. Wish us luck.
1: You got some big testicles to pull this off, bro.
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2: 1969.
4: We find ourselves rich in goods, but ragged in spirit. Reaching with magnificent precision for the moon, but falling into raucous discord on Earth.
5: I have decided to order the immediate redeployment from Vietnam of the division equivalent of approximately 25,000 men.
6: At the inquest, I responded as completely and as truthfully as I could to the questions that were put to me by the judge as well as the district attorney.
7: Tranquility Base here. The Eagle has landed. I'm going to step off the land now. It's one small step for man, one giant leap for mankind.
8: This is the largest group of people ever assembled in one place.
9: 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What we have in mind is breakfast in bed for 400,000.
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11: Players who own a PlayStation 4 won't be able to enjoy the next Call of Duty game. Developer Activision confirming in a post on X, the next installment in the popular shooter franchise will not be developed for the previous generation console. This will be the first game in the franchise not supported by the PS4 since 2013's Call of Duty Ghosts. It comes as several developers, including Sony, have also begun winding down their support for the console. Roblox revealing a new program for creators. The online game creation platform describing the upcoming Roblox Reality as a hybrid architecture system designed to help develop photorealistic visuals. Roblox says the upscaler integrates their existing cloud system and game engine with AI-supported video world models, allowing for more enhanced graphics and detailed textures. An early version of Roblox Reality is set to be released later this year or in early 2027. Brian Holkren, Fox News.
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12: Back and forth with Iran. I'm Lisa Brady, Fox News.
13: After speaking with the president, it is clear that he is no longer negotiating. At this moment, he is striking.
12: Fox's Trey Yings today after his White House interview with President Trump, who says U.S. strikes will expand. There were daytime strikes earlier today, and they're getting closer to energy sites the president says he's willing to hit by next week if the Iranians are unwilling to make a deal. But back channels do exist.
13: I asked the president, when was the last time you spoke with an Iranian official? And he said, my team spoke with Iranian officials an hour ago. And it gives you a sense of the real-time updates that the administration is getting, and also the warnings that they are delivering behind the scenes. You also have these other regional players, Pakistan and Qatar, that are continuing each and every day to try to bring both sides back to the negotiating table and reach a more stable agreement. But the memorandum of understanding was a relatively stable agreement, and it was violated. And so the question is, could they reach another deal that ultimately the Iranians will adhere to?
12: A U.S. blockade of Iranian ports is back in effect. Central Command says so far two commercial ships have been redirected. Iran's health ministry says recent U.S. strikes have killed at least 35 people, wounding more than 300. The U.S. military denies striking a civilian wheat storage facility yesterday. At his confirmation hearing, acting U.S. Attorney General Todd Blanche denying allegations he would use the Justice Department for political purposes, pressed by Democrats, including Minnesota Senator Amy Klobuchar, on a number of issues.
3: Will you commit to following clear federal law and not deploying federal agents to polling locations?
14: I will commit to following the law, Senator, of course.
3: Okay, yes. But does that include not deploying federal agents to polling places?
14: I will absolutely follow the law, no matter what it includes.
12: Blanche also telling lawmakers he takes responsibility for mistakes made during the release of the Epstein files. America is listening to Fox News. Florida pauses an effort to label a Muslim advocacy group as a terrorist organization.
15: The new Florida law would allow the state to label the Council on American Islamic Relations, or CARE, a terror group. Earlier in July, Governor Ron DeSantis said what it would mean if a local government supporting CARE got state money.
16: They will lose that state funding. If you have a school that's in league with CARE, they will become ineligible for those scholarship funds.
15: Hiba Rahim, who leads CARE in Florida, argued her group and other organizations have the right to challenge the government.
17: This is an effort to silence dissent.
15: Florida officials say the pause is for the state to decide how to implement the new law, so their effort has not ended.
12: Fox's Grinnell Scott. Another inflation drop. Prices at the wholesale level falling 0.3 of a point in June, a day after a report showing consumer prices also fell, led by declines in energy costs. The year-over-year inflation cooling in both reports. However, oil and gas have been rising again more recently. Right now, the Dow's up 171 points. One British grocery store hoping soccer superstition can help England win the World Cup.
18: Ahead of this afternoon's World Cup semifinal against Argentina in Atlanta, one Aldi store in the UK has pulled Argentine Malbec wine from its shelves. A sign tells shoppers the bottles were removed in solidarity with England and adds, "It's coming home." Aldi even joked on Instagram, "If this doesn't help us win, we don't know what will." The tongue-in-cheek move quickly went viral, with thousands of likes and fans calling it everything from iconic to patriotism before profit. Whether it changes the score is another story, but it has already scored plenty of attention online. Matt Murphy, Fox News.
12: That semifinal match now less than an hour away, 3 p.m. Eastern on Fox. I'm Lisa Brady. This is Fox News.
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1: Oh, you're damn right, and we are fired up in this hour to bring you an absolute embarrassment of radio riches, because joining us off the tippy top of the hour, we are talking about cable news royalty. People refer to her as the Meghan Markle of cable. That is not true. She is a superstar.
2: No, I'm not that high up yet.
1: a gal can dream. But the host of the Kennedy Saves the World podcast, the best writer in the history of the Daily Mail, Kennedy in the house. Crowd goes wild. Good to see you. How about it?
2: Hey, Jim.
1: Can I just deal
2: with you? Tan, rested, and ready.
1: I am in my members-only jacket.
2: Looking good, Jim.
1: People who saw me
2: okay, by the way, a couple months ago,

0: You told me that you and Jenny, for your 20-year wedding anniversary, were going to take shirtless photos.
1: Yeah, yeah, that's a thing.
0: How are we doing?
1: I mean, are we going to take them?
0: Yes.
1: Take them, yeah. Share them, no. No, no, we'll take them. I don't care. Look at me. Come on, I joke, but it's true. When you see me in this members only jacket, you know how I always say I dress like an affordable male stripper?
0: Yeah.
1: Like most like strippers, like if you're having like an office party stripper, they're usually like from a time capsule. Like a male stripper would probably be wearing a members only jacket. When I called up to order.
0: And not ironically.
1: That's what I mean. When I called up to order this jacket, the guy was like, seriously? I was like, I'm trying to get the pink one and the white one and the blue one. And he's like, for real? And I was like, no, I am. I'm bringing it back.
0: And you accuse me of being on the spectrum. That's adorable.
1: I'm in an exclusive club. Like, I'm literally the only member right now. You don't need a country club if you just buy a members
2: I'm
1: only.
2: I'm not only a customer, I'm also the president.
1: I'm the guy. Folks, if you've ever seen Kennedy and I live doing stand-up, you would assume we probably travel on Bolt Bus, okay, given the caliber and the ridiculousness and the chicanery we engage in.
0: Yeah.
1: But we have been known to board planes from time to time, okay? Can confirm. On those days when the TSA lets their guard down and they don't run our background, we get right on the plane.
0: Yeah.
1: I've seen it happen. This weekend, I was attempting to get on an American Airlines flight out to California. I have a gig in Monterey Saturday night. Big gig. Okay, we're excited.
0: The beautiful part of the
1: Golden
0: States.
1: State Theater in Monterey.
0: Oh, yeah, beautiful.
1: You know, the piers there, the sourdough bread bowls, the sardine factory where they filmed the Clint Eastwood movie.
0: They got Misty the for me. Seals and the walruses and the manatees or whatever the hell they are.
1: Carmel by the sea. I like Carmels, but my teeth get stuck.
0: You can't eat too many.
1: It's not that kind of Carmel, Nana. Just get back on the plane. Except Nana can't get on the plane. You want to know what happened to me? This is amazing.
0: Yeah.
1: This is amazing. So I'm heading out to California for three shows. Monterey on the 17th, Napa the 18th. Okay. Going to have a little vacation with my family. Fly home from LAX on Sunday the 26th because I have a gig in Anaheim. I'm at the Grove in Anaheim. Very prestigious venue.
0: Beautiful.
1: Probably too classy for my act. A lot of people would
0: Tragic
1: argue.
0: Tragic Kingdom.
1: Yeah, including them when they booked me. They're like, I don't know why we're doing this. this is like the last half hour of that movie Requiem for a Dream.
0: Did
1: where
0: they
1: they'll
0: buy
1: do
0: the
1: anything.
0: Insurance so they can cancel you at any time without paying?
1: Yeah, I've never had a trip take travel insurance on me. Like, we got to get rid of this guy. So anyway, I booked an American Airlines flight. Me, Jenny, Lincoln. A flagship first, which means an American Airlines, that's their Delta One. You get the bed.
0: Yeah,
1: you
0: it's
1: get the
0: a 787.
1: Seat. Thank you. I was on this exact flight from New York to San Francisco with my mom on May 21st because we went out to the West Coast Memorial Day weekend. I had a show in Reno. My mom had never flown first class. Aww. I got her these delightful American Airlines seats, her and Dave, and they were really blown away. Like, these are nice seats.
0: Yeah. They're like, people fly like this?
1: Thank you.
0: And you're like, every damn day.
1: Every damn day, girl. So I was like, wow, you know, we're going on this big vacation. Lincoln's going away to college. We're going to fly out to the West Coast. Let's get those same seats. Mm-hmm. I buy them. They're $2,649 a seat, okay?
0: One way?
1: Yeah. No, round trip.
0: Oh, that's not bad.
1: No, for that caliber of air travel,
0: that's phenomenal. For that flight, that's actually really good.
1: Phenomenal. So this is not a gripe with pricing, okay? And the plan is we're seated in rows 1A, 2A, and 3A. That's how we fly when we do this. So I have Jenny and Lincoln in front of me. I can sit back, maybe have a drink on the plane and be like, you're doing all right, Chubbs.
0: Yeah.
1: You were driving a taxi in New York City for 10 years. You're now sitting in row 1, 2, and 3. You know, give yourself a break. Stop calling yourself names for the next 6 hours.
0: Yeah, Lincoln's first car seat was literally
1: in a taxi.
0: Belted into the back of a taxi cab.
1: I once drove my child to school in a taxi.
0: Mm-hmm.
1: And I was so broke I had to charge him, as you know. I'm like, all right, kid. Sorry, you're going to have to go without lunch today. So as you'd imagine, these are like milestone flights. We're really excited. We're in 1, 2, and 3. Yesterday, 3 p.m. out of nowhere, my AA app, as I'm attempting to book the car service to get to the airport, I go to get the flight number and the flight time. I'm now moved back a class.
0: No.
1: Into Maine.
0: Nope.
1: Okay, but stick with me.
0: Absolutely not.
1: And I'm like, well, this must be a glitch. This must be a problem. I call them up. They're like, we switched the plane you're on. We no longer offer the class you booked. So you've been downgraded to another class.
0: No.
1: I was like, well, can I get my money back? They were like, no.
0: No.
1: You pay that first class fare on the other plane to sit in the lower cabin on our plane.
0: And absolutely not.
1: They're like, we can give you a credit. We don't give you a refund unless there's a medical issue.
0: Yeah, you're going to give you a refund. Yeah.
1: Well, that's what I said.
0: Yeah, you change the model of aircraft, you are giving me a refund.
1: They said no. Jenny spoke to them. They said, no, I don't doubt I'll write a letter to corporate. I'm not a whiny, you know, I'm not that guy. I mean, the actual.
0: No, but if you're spending money, taking your family on a once in a year vacation.
1: Yeah.
0: And you've already paid and have the foresight. No, you don't get downgraded.
1: Yeah. Well, stick with
0: me. You don't go from a lie flat to sitting with your knees in your chest.
1: Yes. And never mind, okay, on that basic principle, the man who is the current United States Transportation Secretary has guest hosted this radio show.
0: Yes.
1: And I'm not the guy who's like, oh, I'll show you. But the reason I wanted to talk about it, Josh clipped this for me. This is crazy. Okay. Not only did we get downgraded, but they then in the app offered me for an extra $377 on one flight and $484 on the other to upgrade to first. They kicked me out of first, but I could now upgrade to the first that doesn't have beds because there's no beds on this plane. You understand? So they're selling something that doesn't exist.
0: Chintzy. When that, like, oh, I see Spirit Airlines went out of business and reincarnated as American. Which American sucks, by the way. I never, ever, ever, ever fly American.
1: I've been defending them.
0: Unless it is a desperate situation.
1: I have been in 40 cities this year for stand-up, and everyone I know that's a comic says this stuff happens when you fly American. It does not happen to me. So I've been defending them, and now I'm like a laughing stock.
0: No, but you normally fly Delta.
1: Oh, yes, I do. But for this particular route,
0: and
1: the flight
0: for
1: I wanted
0: good
1: wasn't
0: reason, available. I'm a Delta diamond. So I like Delta. I still split time, and I cheat on them with United. I made platinum last year on United. I'm trying to make 1K again this year.
1: Trying to make some moves.
0: Yeah.
1: Okay. Well, maybe if you got out of the Mile High Club from time, you know what I'm saying? They can't help.
0: I'm only one woman, Jim. I can't help being this sexy.
1: So can I read you this courtesy of the New York Post? Josh got the receipts on how this is happening because I can't get a refund. They're like, I'll give you credit. I'm like, I don't want credit. Why? Because if you sell me another ticket,
0: horrible airline
1: and
0: again.
1: Kick me out of the class I want, I didn't get the thing.
0: Yeah.
1: So I said to the gal last night, cause I'm, you know, I might be the nicest person who ever lived. I'm very nice. And
0: you
1: maybe
0: actually should be a squeakier wheel more of the time.
1: Maybe, but I'm that nice. And I said to her last night, I said, let's look at this like pizza. I said, say I order a pepperoni pizza and you guys call me back and say, we're actually out of pepperoni, so we're bringing you the cheese. I go, would you still charge me the price with pepperoni on top? She goes, no. She goes,
0: not only are they bringing you a cheese, you ordered a large pepperoni.
1: Uh-huh.
0: They're now bringing you the personal size cheese pizza.
1: For the same price. And I said that to the girl, and she goes, well, those are just the internal rules. And as a joke, between me, I go, I wasn't being mad. I wasn't yelling. I go, hey, between us, I'm like, how is this legal?
0: Yeah.
1: Like, how is this, like, actually legal? So you sold me something. You're not. Imagine I walked into a Corvette dealership. I'm like, I like that Corvette. You're like, that'll be $80,000. And then you hand me a Nissan Maxima.
0: Mm-hmm.
1: And I'm like, wait a minute. And they're like, well,
0: and they're like, same wheelbase.
1: It was an equipment change.
0: It's got seat belts.
1: Jimmy, there was an equipment change. So this is what they're doing. And this is comes courtesy of the New York Post. This is from June 1st of this year. New American Airlines policy says it can sell you first class, give you coach, and keep most of your money. Are you ready for this? If American Airlines downgrades you from first class, they now say they will keep most of your money. Sometimes, though, you buy first and still don't get to fly up front. American, more than other airlines, seems to fly around with broken first-class seats. They also might swap planes, for one that has fewer first-class seats. Then they need to move passengers from first-class down to coach. American does say they plan to work on the broken seat problem. But 3 months ago, American Airlines updated its contract of carriage to say that when they downgrade a first-class passenger to coach, they'll only give back 40% of the money. Refunds are issued at 40% of the ticketed fare of the affected segment. So for me, I'm not getting a refund because they're claiming I'm still in that class.
0: Mm-mm.
1: Just not the type of class because the seats changed.
0: No.
1: So all I can get is credit.
0: No.
1: Not refund. No. Credit. Okay. This is inconsistent with the Department of Transportation's articulation of an airline's obligation to refund the difference between the original fare and the downgraded fare. So if you buy a $1,050 business class cross-country ticket, instead of a $200 coach ticket, and they downgrade you, you get back $420 rather than the $850 extra that you spent.
0: Yes.
1: So that's what they're doing. They're overselling flights. And then in my case, they're just because they put you in a class that no longer exists, they're still charging you for the class you booked. In the case of these people, they're just pocketing the difference.
0: So
1: in
0: either
1: money.
0: They sold their 787s because they're out of money.
1: Yeah.
0: Or they're pulling a scam and flying smaller, cheaper planes.
1: Mm-hmm.
0: In order to bilk people out of money, and they say, no, it's part of the carriage contract.
1: Yeah.
0: Like, eat a butthole.
1: Which that
0: I'm
1: is the official.
0: Sure we can say that.
1: Well, it's
0: right,
1: the corporate jargon. It says it right in the handbook. Yeah. You'd say eat a butthole. Yeah. Last week, a Department of Transportation complaint was filed over this practice. You can submit a comment there on this issue for DOT to consider if you'd like. When the agency knows the consumers care about an issue, that can balance any go along, get along with the industry, any type of regulatory capture that may otherwise exist. This comes after American Airlines updated its full international tariff with this change in mid-May as
0: fly
1: well.
0: Fly Delta, folks. So, fly Delta, fly United. Don't ever fly American Airlines.
1: So this is what the girl told me on the phone. She's like, you booked this flight March 6th. They're like, the plane changed on the 8th. I'm like, but what does that have to do with me? Yeah. How is it up to me to know that if I bought a laid-down seat,
0: yeah,
1: you're going to kick me out of it?
0: No.
1: And I can't get my money back?
0: No, absolutely not.
1: Again, if I go to the pizza place and buy a pizza, they're like, we're out of pizza. I would probably get my money back. You know what I mean?
0: Yeah.
1: Like, no, you'll have an egg roll. Mm-hmm. Shut up.
0: I mean, at least like Uber Eats is better about that. Like they forget something on your order, you just go to the app, you're like, yeah, well, they forgot the breadsticks. Like, oh, sorry, we'll refund you $5.60.
1: Not American Airlines. They're like, pay us in full
0: with
1: tip. So, I mean, it's one of those things where I am absolutely, like, we host a Saturday night TV show. I'm not the guy who causes trouble. But what I was thinking about is I was going back and forth last night between my
0: telling
1: six...
0: everyone within earshot of the
1: no,
0: show to never, ever fly American Airlines.
1: But hold on.
0: I'll go ahead and do that for you.
1: Well, thank you for that. I'm trying not to get my hands dirty. I'm Sicilian.
0: It's fine. I'll get my hands dirty. I don't give a spit.
1: But this is the point. I was thinking about this. Mm-hmm. And I'm like, I do have a massive media platform, as do you. And if they're willing to do this to us, imagine what a regular... Because I want to believe I am a regular guy. Yeah. I don't believe I'm more important than that guy. But the point is that guy has a smaller voice than I do.
0: No,
1: that's
0: you
1: undeniable.
0: You are the guy who's spending $7,800 for your family to fly on lie-flat beds for, you know, this important family vacation.
1: He's going away to college. It's our last vacation.
0: Yes.
1: So I was like, all right, you slob, spend some money. You'll pay it off, pick up some extra work, do something with your life, find a way, maybe reopen your OnlyFans if you have to. You know, you
0: just
1: make the move.
0: Just for your feet, Jim. Just for the feet.
1: Just for the feet this time. Or it got a little dicey
0: it
1: last
0: really
1: time.
0: Did.
1: You're not supposed to keep your head in these pictures. I'm learning the hard way. One more trip to HR, I'll tell you. But the point is...
0: They can identify you by your moles. You know that, right?
1: Bring it up. Don't even get me started on that tattoo. The moral of the story is never go drinking with Graham Plattner. But stick with me, because if it's happening at our level, imagine what is happening to that little guy. And I wanted that little guy listening to kind of get it, because that's not cool.
0: No.
1: That is not cool. And there is this really funny, dismissive nature of how customer service treats you. Mm-hmm. Like, no, those are rules. You know what they told me? They're like, well, it's not a change to your reservation. It's an equipment change. And like, unless the equipment change affects somebody medically, you don't get a refund. They're like, so if you have medical documents, you can show of how this equipment change is harming you. I mean, no.
0: Say I have a 3-foot penis and I have to fly completely reclined.
1: Hey,
0: or I will pass out.
1: Stop with the 3-foot penis talk. Nobody here knows I got a reduction. You stop it or you do not be telling my secrets on the air. More Kennedy after this.
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25: 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Or maybe this world has ever produced.
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10: I'm Gianna Gelosi with your Fox True Crime Minute. New details emerge in a 24-year-old murder case that has gone cold until this year. Back in 2002, Frank Weiss from Plano, Texas, was found dead near Lake Louisville. Last month, 55-year-old Lisa Honrund was arrested for his murder. She was his wife at the time of his death. Court documents say Weiss was shot with a .38-caliber firearm and his body was found wrapped in plastic bags, tied up with rope and weighted down with sandbags duct taped to his legs. They went on to say that Weiss and Honrund went to dinner 2 days before his body was found, and it was the last time he was seen alive. Detectives learned that Weiss had asked for an annulment and Honrund signed it. In the days after his disappearance, detectives say Honrund told Weiss's daughter he had gone to Cancun but didn't want to be bothered. Investigators say the case was finally cracked thanks to new information from a key witness, alongside advances in technology and investigative techniques. 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I'm Gianna Gelosi with your Fox True Crime Minute.
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1: Jimmy Fallon.
0: I'll tell you who needs a vacation. Yo, I am so burnt right now. But we've got Kennedy working OT today. Mikey just sent me a story about a Florida man. Mikey, can you just tell me what happened to this man? Meaning, I know what he did, Kennedy. It was a Florida man who was caught having a sexual encounter with a vacuum cleaner.
1: So what was Mikey doing in Florida this weekend?
0: Mikey was on It's a Small World. Anyway, he was he's getting off with probation after taking a plea deal.
1: I hope for his sake it was a shop vac. I hope it was something with some circumference.
0: If it's a shock vap, though, he's into rough stuff. You know what I mean?
1: Well, he's also...
0: Yeah. He's packing.
1: Yeah.
0: Emerson... You overlook a lot. Emerson's our college associate. She said the guy that got hit by the bison. If you're guaranteed 100 million likes, would you get hit by a bison? I would not.
1: No, for 100 million likes.
0: Emerson would. So Emerson, let me ask you this: the guy with the vacuum. It's a little unconventional, but there's probably
1: 100 million likes does not mean $100 million. Like,
0: yeah.
1: If you want to make quick money, go have one of Elon's babies.
0: Thank you, Emerson. Why you're writing prison letters to this vacuum guy is beyond me. But where do you rank that in terms of viral, like, importance? If you could date the vacuum cleaner guy just to get some headlines out of it, would you do that?
2: I feel like this one might draw the line for me.
0: Does it depend on the vacuum? Because if it's a Dyson, he has money, Kennedy. Does he not?
1: No.
0: No?
1: He could have inherited that from his nana.
0: All right. So, Emerson, the point is, we see you Duralux are better. Okay? Don't sell yourself.
1: And also, he could have OCD and live in a filthy house, but he's like, but I have the most expensive vacuum cleaner.
0: Unfortunately, he's not using it to vacuum.
1: Yeah, and Dyson has real strong suction.
0: Yeah, that's...
1: like, he might John Wayne bob it himself.
0: From what I've heard. This came up on my show last week, so forgive me, but one of the greatest jokes in the history of comedy was about when John Wayne Bobbitt's wife caught him cheating, cut his thing off, and they were searching for it, and the cop famously said the words, "Is this it?" Which raises the question, how many of them are you finding in your neighborhood that you're not sure this is?
1: What might that be?
0: I don't know.
1: Like a slug?
0: I just meant, is this the one?
1: Oh.
0: Yeah, like, is this the one?
1: Oh, like he knew it was a weenus.
0: Like there were so many dongs in the neighborhood.
1: Wow.
0: Where does this guy live? What are those real estate prices? How does that work?
1: Yeah, next to him. Thai massage parlor?
0: But the Kennedy Saves the World podcast can be heard 5 days a week on all the Fox Media platforms. You could read her in the Daily Mail. She's going to Appleton, Wisconsin. They added more shows.
1: Skyline Comedy. We sold out 3. They added 2 more Friday afternoon, Saturday afternoon. Let's get after it, folks.
0: What days are you there?
1: July 24th and 25th. You can go to KennedyNation.com and buy tickets.
0: Damn. They've got options.
1: Make your life amazing.
0: If you're in the Midwest, you go see Kennedy. If you're out in California, you go
1: see freaky politics going on in Wisconsin. We got to set everyone straight.
0: Things are
1: going
0: to happen. It really is a hazing ritual, a Kennedy show.
1: Oh, yeah.
0: And people walk out very much in a thank you, sir. May I have
1: She's our Lady Gallagher.
0: I like her. I like the way she spanked me on that stage. Great stuff.
3: Fox News, I'm Tom Graham. The Pentagon announcing Iran has been hit with another round of strikes. It marks the 5th straight day of U.S. attacks after an interim deal to end the conflict was broken.
4: Most of these strikes have been on the coast of Iran. According to Central Command, the narrative anyway is that the U.S. has been hitting the capabilities of Iran to threaten shipping in the Strait of Hormuz. And this follows 7 commercial ships that were hit crossing the strait.
3: Fox's Mike Tobin. More rounds of life-threatening flash flooding impacting Central and South Texas. Fox Weather's Robert Reyes in Camp Wood, about 130 miles west of San Antonio.
5: There were 25 people that were rescued. Rivers, creeks, streams were on the rise because of this incredible rain. Yesterday, 10 inches to a foot in some areas.
3: Texas Governor Greg Abbott issuing disaster declarations for several counties. 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

0: Oh, hot damn it, it's Fox Across America, and Jimmy Failla is in the house, fired up to talk to our next guest. Now, I'm going to be honest. We were supposed to have Mitch McConnell on, but he's out running the 100-meter hurdles, according to sources of the Republican Party. Joining us now to clock Cocaine Mitch in that 40-yard dash, the lovely and talented Caroline Sunshine. Hey, girl.
1: Hey, girl. I just had a 20-minute phone call with Mitch McConnell, and he said all's well. Sends his regards, but happy to be here.
0: I don't believe anybody. Like this, I hate to be such a cynical person, okay? But a still photo solves nothing for me. Like if my wife, Jenny, calls me at 2 a.m. and says, hey, are you at the strip club again? And I send back a picture of me at the pizza place, that doesn't mean I'm not in the strip. Like you need video. You need engagement in real time, do you not? Like for proof of life, I think we need video. Do we not?
1: I said the same thing, and I said, you know, part of our job, I feel like, is we got to police our own side, right? Like, you have to be consistent. Yeah. So, like, for years, we all, rightfully so, were like, hey, I don't think something's right with Joe Biden. I don't think something's right there. And guess what? Like, we were right, you know, and we were right to stay on that for years, but I don't think something's right with Mitch McConnell, and it doesn't have anything to do with party. It just has to do with he's a sitting U.S. senator, and we need to know. And I agree. You know, I saw the photo, and, you know, did you see the little corner of the newspaper?
0: Yeah, the way they put that in there on purpose.
1: Like, okay.
0: Yeah, well.
1: Yeah, today's date or whatever. I'm not a conspiracy theorist, although sometimes I feel like politics makes me one, because apparently you were a conspiracy theorist, too, if you thought Joe Biden wasn't healthy as a horse. But we need video. And I kind of saw that photo and I thought, well, if he's well enough to be dressed and sitting there, like he's probably well enough to make a video.
0: Yeah.
1: Well, like there's something off there.
0: Yeah. If
1: right.
0: Well enough to write a statement about how he's been doing and why he needs time off. It's a lot of chicanery. And of course, the timing of it against the tragic death of Lindsey Graham, because, of course, the scrutiny increased in the aftermath. It just looks weird. We don't know. We're being responsible, but nobody could tell me this isn't a little weird, you know? So yeah, I think you're right for calling it out. And I applaud that, Ms. Sunshine.
1: One of the things be consistent.
0: Yeah, well,
1: people trust us. Like if we're not consistent, people won't trust us.
0: Dude,
1: you know?
0: I have spent so much time bashing John Thune. I need to hire a food taster because when Trump's like, we need to pass Save America Act, and the Republicans are like, we don't have the votes. Nothing we can do. I'm like, yes, there's something you can do. It's called get off your ass and get the votes.
1: Thank you.
0: But isn't it amazing that we just accept? Nah, they said we don't have it. It's like, if your dog goes missing, people hang up missing dog signs because they make an effort to get the dog back. They don't go, nah, he's missing. Like, wait, hey, can I pet the dog? Nah, he's missing. Were you looking for him? No, he's man, we don't have him. He's not here. Sorry.
1: Well, it's like, yeah, I'm sorry. We don't have the votes. I thought you were the leader of the Senate. Yeah. My bad. I must have the wrong guy. I'm sorry. I thought your job was to wield power effectively with the majority that you have. Oh, I must not. I must have the wrong guy.
0: Yeah, sorry. Wrong. The number you have reached is not in service.
1: Yeah.
0: We're talking to the great Caroline Sunshine. And no, I think it's important because what happened in politics is that it has become such a team sport that it's allowing the actual elected officials to get away with like just really disrespecting us. You know what I'm saying? Like if 80% or 84% of Americans want voter ID, if that's the real number, and there's not a collaborative effort being made by both parties, it's because they both know they don't have to do anything we want. They do what they want. You know what I'm saying? And that if it is 84%. Yeah. It's like, and you know, when they call it, we've talked about this, they call it like white supremacy. Black people support it. And they can still get away with saying that because they don't care. Obviously, black people don't support white supremacy. They just want voter ID. And the Democrat, you can still get away with saying that. It's dumb.
1: I've always thought to your team analogy, like there, it is a team sport in politics, but I've always thought the real team ends up being them all collectively, the elected officials in D.C., both Republican Democrat, and then the rest of us. Like,
0: yes.
1: those are the real teams, in a way, you know?
0: The Uniparty, Caroline Sunshine.
1: Yeah.
0: The people who want those hot, sexy stock tips. You know what I'm saying?
1: Yeah.
0: There's some sexy stock tips.
1: Exactly. I mean, Mitch McConnell could theoretically still make trades, I guess, even though we haven't heard from him. Like, what kind of country is that? You know, I mean, but this is why, like, Trump, I kind of wish we would go back to this messaging because I think it's like evergreen. But remember when Trump came onto the scene in 2016 and like, what was he talking about? He said, drain the swamp.
0: Yep.
1: Drain the swamp because these people are all in on it. Together, you know, they play by the same rules. They kind of protect each other. They don't want people to know that behind the scenes they cross party lines to help protect each other. But to your point, like 84% support and we can't get it done. And we're just supposed to sit here and take it.
0: It ain't right. Caroline Sunshine's on the line. She wants to drain the swamp, but the best they can do is drain the reflecting pool. Like, we can't do the whole swamp. We'll give you the pool. We're not doing the swamp. It's all dumb. And, you know, I try to talk about politics through the lens of how it affects people. Like, you know, inflation
1: going down. Because it does.
0: Yeah, thank you. Okay, but there are certain issues that matter. Like, you know, inflation going down matters. I mean, honestly, the ICE thing, it's a mess, but it's a mess that they inherited. You know what I'm saying? I obviously don't want anybody getting killed, but I feel like I'm being reckless if I don't acknowledge that some of these people who've gotten killed played a role in their own situation. Doesn't mean they should be dead. It doesn't mean they should be dead. It just means, like, a quick PSA. If you're in a car behind the wheel, don't hit anybody with it. Not a cop, not a person, not whatever. Doesn't mean I'm happy you're dead. Just don't hit them.
1: Good advice.
0: If you were talking to Flo from Progressive and she was like, what are your driving habits? You're like, I drive two ways to work every day. She's like, I'm going to give you a nice little rate. But if you tell her during the second mile you hit a federal agent with your car, the rate's going up. If Flo will even underwrite you, she might not. Flo's a sensible gal. She might not. I mean, if you're Flo, are you giving a 6-month policy to the guy hitting the cop?
1: I agree. You know what? We've heard from so many voices in the media on this issue, but we haven't heard from Flo. I would like to know Flo's stance on ramming your vehicle into an ICE officer. Great point. Can we get Flo on the line?
0: Unfortunately, we're now living in an America where if you Google Flo, it's about men having periods.
1: So I saw dumb. That.
0: Did you see that clip? It's amazing.
1: It's like, not amazing.
0: I know, but it's obviously like the worst thing that could ever happen in terms of biology and medical journals and everything else. But the fact that like someone sits down with a straight face because they know what question they're being asked, which means they were prepped to give that evasive answer that they're giving. But it's amazing because even by not answering it, that allows them to advance a biological fallacy, because if this becomes standard operating procedure, then you're actually ignoring biology in like medical journals. That doesn't seem...
1: Yeah, what happened to trust the science? What happened to trust the science?
0: Yeah, no, that's not a thing. That's not even like kind of a thing. And it was funny because like we've all talked about this forever. You know, how this is ridiculous and it's not true. And it was an actual, like, in terms of like culture war issues and 80-20 issues, I guess is the phrase they use. Nobody believes this. Nobody agrees with them. So my question to you, I mean, you worked in the Trump White House. You've worked everywhere. Oh, you worked at the Disney Channel. Maybe they do this at the Disney Channel. Let's talk about it. Do you think it is because the funding is there to still advance this? Meaning, why are they holding on to an issue where they're on the 20% side of? It's a political loser in theory, unless it's a financial winner. Is that what you think it is? Do you think it's like far left donor money propping up that?
1: I think it's deeper than that, actually.
0: Ooh, give it to
1: me. I think it's about bending reality. Mm-hmm. I think it's that if they can get you to believe that a man isn't a man and a woman isn't a woman, if they can break that part of reality, that's the equivalent of telling somebody the sky isn't blue.
0: Yeah.
1: And unfortunately, the way propaganda works, right? Brainwashing works. You tell somebody something enough times, you'd be surprised at how malleable the brain is into accepting it. Like, we've seen that, right? In prisoner of war cases. We've seen that in, the Stanford prison experiment? Like, we've seen that, you know? So I think it's about breaking reality. And they know that if they can break that one, something as clear as man is a man, woman is a woman, they can get you to believe all kinds of things. And I think in their worldview, we're trying to preserve reality over here. We're fighting the good fight, you know, trying to just like enforce our laws, get 10 million illegal immigrants out of the country, a lot easier to import them than it is to deport them. And we're trying to preserve reality. these people are trying to break reality and bend it into a new reality.
0: Amen.
1: You know?
0: Yes. And it would make our side so much more influential if we weren't doing this, but simultaneously claiming Mitch McConnell was having 20-minute phone conversations.
1: Thank you.
0: He can't give us a 3-second video to say, hey, I'm fine, get over it. But he can call you for 20 minutes when nobody's around. You literally, yeah, I've got a really hot senator. He just doesn't live around here. You know, it's like the old girlfriend story. Not good.
1: You know, if you believe that, I've got some oceanfront property in Kentucky I'd like to sell you.
0: Caroline Sunshine. Well, if Andy Beshear has his way, you'll have a lot of young trans surfers at that oceanfront property in Kentucky. It is so funny, man, because like the people like that, they consider Andy Beshear a moderate. And he's like, if you don't let a 5-year-old get a gender reassignment surgery, right, you're committing genocide.
1: And then, but that's what I'm saying about bending reality, right? Is because then once they can break that reality, that position now becomes, like you said, in some people's eyes, people think Andy Beshear, who holds that position, is a moderate.
0: Yeah.
1: That's why they're so hell-bent on
0: he's
1: breaking that reality. And then they're going to feed it back to you and say, oh, no, this is normal.
0: Yeah, no.
1: This is what it means to be moderate.
0: This is a moderate who wants to defund the police and tell your 5-year-old to cut off his junk. No, he's a regular guy. This is what can
1: regular
0: go wrong.
1: Regular guy.
0: What an insane time to be alive. We got to hang when you're on the East Coast.
1: You know, I would love to. Call me.
0: I think we reached out last.
1: You, me, and Mitch.
0: I don't know if we can keep up with him. You know what I'm saying? You remember when they used to say that about Biden?
1: He's a hard guy to pin down.
0: Yeah, you can't.
1: He's a real hard guy to pin down.
0: But he's still got time to read the sports section somehow. I love it. Caroline Sunshine, we miss you already.
1: He's just a regular, relatable senator that we haven't heard from in months. Jimmy, what do you mean? Of course he has time.
0: Time was. You know, guy can get a little me time. Be well. I'll see you soon, babe.
1: See you soon.
0: The great Caroline Sunshine. Back after this.
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0: millions of people around the world will be left in the hands of Mikey, Josh, and Emerson.
1: That can't be good.
0: Who is coming in to guest host this puppy dog? We have an array of people, I believe, right? Everybody get on the mic. I need to know about this. What's happening?
2: Yeah, it's Zioli tomorrow.
0: Oh, whoa, Zioli tomorrow. So let's start there. Yeah. Emerson, our college associate, have you ever been here at one of Mikey's babe parades? Oh, Emerson, bring a nice folding chair and some cotton candy tomorrow. You're going to, do we know who's on the guest list tomorrow? It is 100% female. That's all we can tell you, Emerson. No. We don't need you to name names. There'll be one courtesy guy who gets a booking.
2: Might be a Deborah Leis.
0: Yeah, there's going to be, there's going to be a lot of blondes. Josh, what is the over on blondes next week on the radio?
3: 7 days.
0: I get 7 days off, guys. Yeah, 7 days shows I get to miss.
3: I'd go 12.
0: You take 12?
3: And I think that's being generously low.
0: Mikey.
2: It's a challenge.
0: If we're on Poly Market right now, do we take the over 12 blondes in the babe parade for the 7 days a month? That's not even two a day, but that's also because we know there's going to be some brunettes and some strawberry blondes and stuff like that. But Mikey's babe parade, cue up the Martian band. It is coming. Who else is hosting? I know we have Zioli, Philadelphia radio sensation. Yep. We love him. He was on yesterday.
2: You get a lot of Paul Morrow.
0: Okay, Paul Morrow's great. Yeah. Do we hopefully get some Paul Gleiser from the great state of Texas?
2: In studio.
0: Get out of here.
2: On Monday, he's flying up to New York.
0: That makes me happy. I would interrupt my vacation to listen to that. Did that sound sincere? Emerson, have you met all these people?
4: I met Zioli yesterday and met Mora when he was guest hosting.
0: Good dig, but you've never met the great Paul Gleiser?
4: Not in person.
0: Paul Gleiser is like a wonderful human being. He's from Texas. They're the nicest people in the world. And there's a story I've been telling on the show for probably like 7 years of like, when you go to where Paul Gleiser's from, the number one doesn't mean anything. Like if they say, can I buy you one drink? You're getting 73 drinks. You know, do you want a spare rib? You're going to sit in a bathtub full of spare ribs. So I love that deceptive hospitality. We did a meet and greet with Paul Gleiser's KTBB station in Texas. And Lincoln was like 14 and somebody bought him a beer. And I was like, you're not taking that beer away from this. This is America, damn it. And it was great. It was amazing. They are some of the best people. So that excites me. Is anybody else getting in there?
2: Tom Shalhoub, I think. Thanks.
0: We are. We're getting Tom Shalhoub back on the Fox News radio airwaves. I love that.
2: So rotating cast of people.
0: Yeah, but it's a murderer's row. And you've done a great job of booking it. I can remember, I don't even know that you were the producer, when me, Jenny, and Lincoln went to Bear World. And we were going to go meet Richard Meacham at KID Radio. And we made the mistake of throwing it on and listening to my show in the rental car. And we almost drove off the road because there was a guest host that was so boring. And I mean, Emerson, it was like the opening 3 minutes of the show. And I was like, this guy's not only boring, but he's sucking air out of the air in a way. It was a weird, you know, we could have named names.
3: It was a rough day. I remember that exact show. And
0: yes.
3: It was after a certain plane.
0: Yeah.
3: And stuff. Yeah. It was just really rough.
0: And I'm not trying to bury Kilmeade, but I'm kidding. Stop it. He obviously wouldn't be hosting my show.
2: He should stop by and be a guest.
0: Who said that?
2: No, maybe he should stop by and be a guest.
0: If Kilmeade has an event to promote, he'll stop by.
2: Yeah. Zioli's going to ask a million times about him coming on. Yeah,
0: Rich Zioli, self-proclaimed Fox News contributor. Rich Zioli will be here tomorrow. That's exciting. But no, it's a good array of lively, good people that share the values of this show. You know, good analysis, but a good time. That's all we're really after. A good time and some good analysis. Because it's like you're trying to feed people all news. A lot of it's bad. So by default, the narrative brings you down. So you try to distill it in a way that brings you up. Does that make sense? It's just very tiring. And you guys know this. If I don't leave town by Friday, I am going to drop dead. Like, I actually need to go away. I need to actually step in and care about myself. You know when, like, a boxer's out on his feet, the corner man has to throw in a towel? You don't have a corner man when you're a TV host and a radio host. You're just a fat guy with dirty jokes. So I'm throwing in my own towel and heading out to California. So if you want to come see me between now and the end of July, you can get tickets at foxacrossamerica.com. You could, of course, watch Fox News Saturday night this weekend because we are doing a special taping tomorrow with my son. And then we have our summer block party coming up with Kennedy and Tom Shalhoub, Jenny Fallah, and Jeff Foxworthy. So a lot to look forward to, none of which takes place on the radio, but you're going to have some stellar guest hosts. I'm on vacation, damn it. Lose my number. And I will see you in a couple of weeks.
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8: Reassurance on Capitol Hill. Elisa Brady, Fox News. It's a common theme at three confirmation hearings, one of them for Dr. Erica Schwartz, the president's pick to lead the CDC.
9: Schwartz served as deputy surgeon general in the first Trump administration. She's a retired public health service rear admiral, telling Senate Help Committee members today that she's always stood up for what is true and right.
10: You have my assurances that I will do that. I will never betray the science, ever. I will go where the science leads us. I will not have predetermined answers to conclusions.
9: Schwartz commits to restoring trust post-COVID as Democrat lawmakers criticize turnover at the CDC.
8: Fox's Alexandria Hoff, the former CDC director, was ousted after a dispute with the health secretary over vaccine policy. Dr. Schwartz also telling a Senate panel she would look into why mandatory surveillance of cyclospora was ended last year. That's the parasite driving the current outbreak of a stomach illness in more than 30 states, suspected of being linked to lettuce, but the specific source still under investigation. Acting Attorney General Todd Blanche also facing lawmakers, insisting he would not use the Justice Department for political purposes if confirmed as AG. Former federal prosecutor Jay Clayton facing questions from Democratic Senator Mark Warner about his qualifications to be Director of National Intelligence.
11: If you get this job, you're going to have intimacy with all of the nation's top closely guarded secrets.
12: As the U.S. Attorney for the Southern District of New York, I've gained significant national security experience.
8: Clayton says that includes cases involving foreign terrorist groups, counter-espionage, and the abuse of communications platforms. A fifth day of strikes on Iran.
13: President Trump said that the strikes are going to continue and expand against the regime. Well, this morning, U.S. Central Command announced around 6 a.m. Eastern time that they were striking once again during the daytime Iranian territory.
8: Fox's Trey Yink, the president ramping up pressure on Iran to make a deal. 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
26: The liberation of Kuwait has begun. In conjunction with the forces of our coalition partners, the United States has moved under the code name Operation Desert Storm.
0: Kuwait is liberated. Iraq's army is defeated. Our military objectives are met.
1: I don't know too much about him, but I knew that people was complaining about his apartment smelling. 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
3: This is high-tech lynching. I cannot shake off these accusations because they play to the worst stereotypes we have about black men in this country.
4: Because of the HIV virus that I have attained, I will have to retire from the Lakers today.
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8: A plan to suspend ICE vehicle stops around the country hits a presidential roadblock.
25: ICE cannot give up one of its most important and effective crime-fighting tools, the traffic stop, President Trump wrote on social media, overturning a decision by Homeland Security Secretary Mark Wayne Mullen to limit traffic stops following a series of deadly encounters. The president says a temporary moratorium on traffic stops by immigration enforcement agents is playing into the hands of criminals. The suspension of most traffic stops came after two deadly shootings in Maine and Texas, and a third man killed by a tractor trailer while running from ICE agents. At the White House, Jared Halpern, Fox News.
8: After years of debate in France about assisted dying, the National Assembly gives final approval to a bill that allows adults with incurable illnesses to receive lethal medication. Existing legislation allowed doctors in France to keep terminally ill patients sedated before death, but stopped short of assisted suicide or euthanasia. A Hockey Hall of Famer resigns, sending shockwaves through the NHL.
27: Steve Yzerman abruptly stepping down from his post as general manager of the Detroit Red Wings. The announcement coming several weeks after team captain Dylan Larkin requested a trade. The original six franchise says the search for a new head of hockey operations is already underway, and that Yzerman will continue to be in charge of day-to-day operations until his successor is named. The Red Wings have missed the playoffs in 10 straight seasons. Stevie Y spent his entire 22-season playing career in Detroit, winning three Stanley Cups. Frank Lanza, Fox News.
8: The other half of the FIFA World Cup final is about to be set, with England facing defending champs Argentina in Atlanta. At this hour on Fox, the winner plays Spain Sunday for the title. An hour to the close on Wall Street, stocks remain higher. The Dow's up 75 points. The NASDAQ up 123. Elisa Brady, Fox News.
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0: From the heart of our nation's capital, Washington, D.C., backed by the trusted voices of Team Fox. A clear, fresh voice cutting through the noise to tell the truth. It's the Guy Benson Show. Filling in for Guy Benson, here's Ross Kaminsky.
1: Well, happy Wednesday. I am indeed the aforementioned Ross Kaminsky coming to you from the home office in Denver. It is so great to be back filling in for Guy Benson. I got two very quick things I just want to give you right off the top. Two things I want to say right off the top. First, I was just incredibly surprised and happy to hear that my services were needed to do some fill-in for Guy after he got selected by NASA to be part of the next Artemis mission, as they have some kind of experimental thing regarding broadcasting in space. I had no idea that was even a thing going on, but as Guy is out doing his NASA training, I get to do some of the fill-in. So I am really, really excited to learn about that. So that was one thing I wanted to tell you. And then the other thing that I wanted to tell you is almost everything I will say during today's show is true. Okay, so moving on. There was a big news story that maybe these days that we're in now wouldn't surprise you that changed a lot overnight. But the big news story, and I'll give you one example because this headline was all over the place, but one example headline from a website called News of the United States: ICE orders agents to halt car stops after request from Susan Collins. So that's interesting on a couple of levels, what ICE is doing and the fact that Susan Collins made the request. Now, I'm sure everybody listening to this show knows that Tom Homan is now in charge of all this stuff. Now that Kristi Noem was fired, which was probably long overdue, Tom Homan seems like the real deal. He's been doing this for decades for administrations of both parties. And he explained a bit why ICE was pausing these vehicle stops. If we could have clip 24, please.
2: That decision was made by the secretary along with leadership at ICE. But look, it's not a policy change. It's a temporary pause. Look, we had the last couple of shootings, ICE leadership along with DHS believes they want to look at these last couple of incidents and look, is there something that could have been done better? Is there any training that can be improved? Or it's simply ICE doing their job and bad things happen when people don't comply with law enforcement officers. So I think it's going to be a short pause, and I'm confident that ICE is well trained in vehicle stops, and you're going to see us keep moving forward. But this is just a temporary pause where they look at the incidents.
1: So that was interesting. And I think everything he said makes perfect sense, especially from his perspective. I will say, by way of teasing for tomorrow's show, and this can all change based on what happens with television schedules and so on, but I am expecting to talk with Paul Morrow tomorrow and discussing this with them, discussing this issue with Paul, because I think this may be an issue where he and I disagree, because I'm a little upset with ICE for, you know, these deaths. And maybe I'll get to that in a minute. But what I really want to focus on here at this moment is, so Tom Homan comes out and says the Secretary of Homeland Security decided we are going to pause these traffic stops. Now, there are exceptions even in that policy, including, for example, if they are chasing someone who has a warrant out for murder, let's say, that's a different thing than just trying to find someone who is an illegal alien who has an order of removal for some reason that doesn't involve a violent crime. So the policy is, or I should say was, and I'll explain that in a second here, was very briefly, like, we're going to pause doing these traffic stops in most situations. Then this morning, President Trump put out on Truth Social a pretty long post, and in the interest of time, I won't share all of it, but he talks about crime going down. He talks about Joe Biden allowing many millions of illegal aliens into our country. He says many of them were criminals. And now I'm going to quote, "And we have to get them out. In order to do this, we must be strong, tough, and smart, and we cannot give up one of ICE's most important and effective crime-fighting tools, the traffic stop. Once we do, we are playing right into the criminal's hands. And then he goes on to say, well, Democrats would like to get rid of the traffic stop. But then he says, ICE, be judicious, fair, and smart, and go back and do your very important job. So that's interesting, right? So the Secretary of Homeland Security, clearly in conversation with Tom Homan, who has Donald Trump's strong supporter, he wouldn't be in the job. They come up with this temporary pause, and President Trump, within hours, torpedoes it and says, go back and keep doing that stuff. I have to say, I don't envy ICE on this. And this is a thing that I'm really looking forward to talking to Paul Morrow about tomorrow. And I suspect, because it's the same thing on my own radio show here in Denver, that what I'm going to say next is not exactly in line with everything that every listener believes. Let's just put it that way. I'm very frustrated for a variety of reasons. We know what happened in Minnesota. Two Americans were killed. And I'll put this gently. I think that ICE misconstrued or misled the American public about what happened there. And I didn't think either of those was a legitimate shooting. And especially the one of the guy on the ground. I just thought that was all bad. All right. And I'm going to move on from there. Now we have two more shootings. We had one about a week ago in Houston and one a couple of days ago in Maine. That brings us to this whole thing about Susan Collins requesting of Mark Wayne Mullen, Secretary of Homeland Security, to put a pause on these traffic stops. And the thing that jumps out at me about both of these illegal aliens, they were both illegal aliens, and they're both dead now. Now, with the first one, he'd been in the country around 30 years. As far as I can tell from reporting, he had no criminal record. He was in the process with the federal government. He had submitted fingerprints to the federal government, doing whatever he needs to do for some kind of work permit. I don't know the process, but clearly he was trying to do the right thing here. And then he gets kind of surrounded by two unmarked vehicles and guys start getting out. And I suspect that he's just afraid of being mugged or kidnapped or robbed and just, you know, went to take off. He had no reason to think he'd be pulled over. He hadn't committed any crimes, right? I'm not talking about being in the country illegally as a crime. That's not what I mean, right? Some other crime. There wasn't a warrant out for his arrest, right? Maybe there was an order of removal for somebody. But here's the thing. Not him. Not the guy in Texas. Not the guy in Maine. Neither one of those guys was the target of that enforcement action. They were both the wrong people pulled over by ICE. Yes, they were both illegal aliens, but they were not the people ICE was going after, and ICE killed them both. And I think that's not okay. Now, you can agree or disagree on, you know, any of that and what Tom Homan said about not complying with law enforcement, but probably at some point these guys didn't even know it was law enforcement, and still they're dead. But President Trump, in his Truth Social, talks about, and I'll quote again, and here he's talking to ICE, remember you are loved and respected in America. Now, here's the thing for me. I want ICE to be loved and respected in America. There are plenty of people. We know who they are, various socialists. There's going to be one of these people who's going to unfortunately be representing Denver in Congress starting next year. Socialists who hate cops, probably hates America, hates ICE, all this stuff. But they're not most people. Most people have a level of respect. And what I really want to focus on is want to have a level of respect for federal law enforcement. And what troubles me about Trump torpedoing this temporary pause is that I think this kind of temporary pause showing a little bit of sensitivity to the things that many Americans care about, even Americans who want to get illegal aliens out of the country more aggressively, that doesn't mean you want people dead. And so a temporary pause to just make sure people are trained right and know what the protocol is and all that, it really does show a sensitivity to what most Americans want. And I think that Donald Trump is kind of getting in ICE's way, putting ICE in a position where they could pause for days or a week or two or three or whatever it might be, not a very big deal. And I think it would benefit the reputation a lot. Now Trump's not letting them do that. So I actually think it's bad for ICE for Donald Trump to have said, just get back to it. I think it's a real mistake. Now, the other thing that I want to mention, and it was right in the first headline I shared with you, ICE orders agents to halt car stops after request from Susan Collins. Now, this is actually very smart politics. And keep in mind that the Homeland Security Secretary, Mark Wayne Mullen, got that job coming out of the U.S. Senate. So just some weeks ago, basically, he was a senator. So he knows Susan Collins real well. And Susan Collins is in the political fight of her life in Maine. We don't know who she'll be up against since the rapey Graham Plattner dropped out. And by the way, why did anybody ever support a guy with so many freaking red flags? Are you kidding me? A Nazi death's head tattoo? A fake oyster farmer who like hobby farms a few oysters on his rich friend's private island and sells them to his mom's restaurant, who claimed that he bought his house with support from the VA, but it was actually a $200,000 loan from his dad, who went to a fancy boarding school and claims to be a man of the people. Oh my gosh. I digress. I just can't believe that guy got as far as he did. So now the Democrats are going to replace him. We don't know who they're going to replace him with. And Susan Collins is in a blue state. She wins and she wins and she wins, but she's in a blue state in a year that is very unfriendly this year, very unfriendly to Republicans and to incumbents. And she's both. Now, again, one of my favorite George W. Bushisms, misunderestimate. Polls always misunderestimate Susan Collins. She always does better than the polls. And part of the reason that Graham Plattner got forced out by Democrats, who seemed okay with his Nazi tattoo and with his being a little bit rapey, right? I think part of the reason they ended up turning on him so fast, and why that story came out when it did, while there was still time to replace him, is that polls were showing that his lead against Susan Collins was slipping, and even a couple polls already had him behind, and Democrats didn't want to lose to her again, and so they torpedoed him. They're going to put someone else in. For Susan, so that's a key seat for Democrats to win if they want to try to take back the Senate. They've got to have Maine if they want to try to take back the Senate. In order to try to help her, Mark Wayne Mullen agreed to her request to pause these vehicle stops as part of the immigration stuff. It lets her campaign in Maine saying, hey, look what I did. I got DHS to stop, at least for now, these traffic stops. It's a huge political win for her on an issue that's hugely important in Maine right now. And so I think not only did Donald Trump kind of get in the way of ICE being able to improve their own reputation, but he also very much hurt Susan Collins politically at a time when it wouldn't have taken much at all to help her just by letting Mark Wayne Mullen make that decision. I'm Ross Kaminsky, in for Guy Benson.
0: Filling in for Guy Benson, it's Ross Kaminsky.

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3: Every weekend, it's the Sunday Briefing. Senior White House correspondents Jackie Heinrich and Peter Ducey anchor from Washington, D.C.
4: President Trump will not be signing a new law if it ever reaches his desk.
3: Tackling all facets of the White House beat, including the President of the United States' national and international moves.
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5: 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In conjunction with the forces of our coalition partners, the United States has moved under the code name Operation Desert Storm.
6: 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Iraq's army is defeated. 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
4: On April 9th, 1959, NASA named the first group of American astronauts, selected from a list of 110 candidates. In just 2 years, on May 5th, 1961, Alan Shepard would become the first American astronaut in a suborbital flight.
20: Which of these men will be first to orbit the Earth, I cannot tell you. He won't know himself until the day of the flight. From your right, Malcolm S. Carpenter, Leroy G. Cooper, John H. Glenn, Virgil I. Grissom, Walter M. Shearer, Alan B. Shepard, Donald K. Slayton. These, ladies and gentlemen, are the nation's Mercury astronauts.
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21: Saving you money, I'm Hillary Barsky. Many Americans are facing mounting financial pressures, but by making small changes to everyday habits can make a major impact on long-term wealth. Last year, nearly three-quarters of Americans failed to meet their savings and spending goals, according to a Vanguard Consumer Survey. Many people, especially those in their 30s and 40s, are falling into costly traps, including failing to boost emergency savings, delaying investing, and taking on too much debt. Financial experts say it's important to prioritize retirement savings. Missing out on employer matches or delaying contributions can have a long-term impact. Also, don't take on financial debt, which chips away at your ability to build real wealth. And it's critical to save for an emergency fund and start to plan for your child's education early. College costs continue to rise, and many families underestimate the importance that the earlier you start to save, the less difficult it becomes in later years. Saving you money, Hillary Barsky, Fox News.
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0: Happy Wednesday. I'm Ross Kaminsky in for Guy Benson. Thanks for your company. Oh, it's always just such a pleasure to be in for Guy, and I very much appreciate being invited back. And I know normally I drag Christine into the conversation at the end of the show for home stretch, and we'll certainly do that. But I saw this topic, you know, I'm in Denver. I saw a New York topic that I just thought was so wacky in a way that I wanted to talk about it for a minute, and I wanted to get Christine involved because I'm sure she's got a thought or three. And the headline from the New York Post is New York City Councilwoman eyes eliminating live fish as prizes at carnivals. So Councilwoman Vicky Palladino doesn't like when people win the little goldfish in the plastic bags at the carnivals, and she's trying to ban that. And I have a couple of thoughts about it. But Christine, what do you think?
1: Well, I have two thoughts about this. One, Megan will not be bringing any fish into my home. So I kind of like this. I once brought a fish. Rest in peace, Artie. He lasted 3 weeks. And, you know, we sent him on his way and that great toilet bowl in the sky. But I don't understand having fish. So I understand. I'm okay with that. But I have a problem with her specifically. Because
0: because of this or because of something else?
1: Councilwoman, you're in New York City.
0: Right.
1: We've got a lot of other things to worry about right now. So maybe, you know, let's put the fish aside and just start working on, I don't know, let's say this horrific homeless situation we have.
0: Well, I mean, you're in New York. Socialism's going to take care of everything. Everything's free now. Christine, didn't you know that?
1: Yeah, I mean, I guess all we have to worry about is the goldfish.
0: Yeah, that's right. Everything's taken care of. As part of this councilwoman's argument, and this actually is kind of a bad story, but she talked about hearing about some teen boys who won a goldfish a couple months ago and then went on to like torture the goldfish. And this councilwoman's kid said that these boys threw the goldfish, stomped on the fish, and pulled on the fish's fins to make some teenage girls squeamish, which I would just note to any teenage boys who are listening right now, that is probably not a great way to get her to say yes to going to the prom with you, like torturing a fish. And I don't know if that's just really bad parenting, but I in a way, like, I want to be really mad at this councilwoman, but I kind of get it. You know, I don't know. Torturing animals doesn't seem like a great idea.
1: I do get it, but like how much goldfish awareness do we need to bring to the community? Like, you know, like, I don't think we have a very big population of teenage boys stomping and pulling the fins of goldfish. Now, we do. Mm-hmm. I will tell you, I can look right outside my window right now. We do have a huge population of homeless people that are walking zombies ready to probably stomp on me.
0: Yeah, so, that's why they say please don't feed the animals.
1: I'm just saying, like, I get her point, but come on, lady, let's worry about some bigger things. We have bigger fish to fry.
0: Nice.
1: Oh my God, well played. So funny.
0: The New York Post says New York City would join a list of jurisdictions that already bans giving away fish, including Connecticut right near you, and Iowa, and of course Berkeley, California. They also say that right now in New York, you cannot give away animals as prizes except for fish and purebred livestock. There you go, a fish story.
2: Fox News, I'm Carmen Roberts. President Trump says U.S. strikes on Iran will intensify next week, telling Fox News,
3: "We're going to knock out all their power plants. We're going to knock out all their bridges unless they get to the table and negotiate."
2: And Iran continues retaliating, launching attacks on Gulf nations hosting U.S. forces, despite five straight days of American airstrikes, including today's daylight strikes, which followed Iranian attacks on commercial shipping. In the Senate,
4: "I'm proud of what we've done to help American families see safer streets, and to have a fair shot at the life they're working to build.
2: Acting Attorney General Todd Blanche faced tough questions in his Senate confirmation hearing, including over the Epstein files. He says the mistaken release of unredacted victims' names was corrected as quickly as possible. He has been a staunch ally of President Trump. 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
1: Happy Wednesday afternoon or evening, whatever time it is when you're hearing me talk. I am Ross Kaminsky coming to you from Denver. My home radio station is KOA. If you want to give me a check me out at some point, I'm on 6 a.m. to 9 a.m. on KOA. I am just so happy, proud to be filling in for the great Guy Benson again. I'm always so happy to get asked, happy and amazed to get asked to come back. So thanks for having me. And I would just like to, just briefly, before we get back to political stuff and serious stuff, I would just briefly like to share a very stupid story with you, because we're all friends here. And I was telling Christine and the whole crew earlier, for it hurts to sit and it hurts to stand. And I must really love you to be doing this for 3 days in a row, because here's what happened. And this is I'm telling you right up front, this is stupid, but I've got to tell you the story. So I really enjoy playing racquetball, but I hate losing. So I'm a very aggressive player, and I would from time to time, you know, run into the wall. I would dive for a ball. I mean, I still, like, there's part of my shin on my right leg that I can't feel just from years of nerve damage from diving for the ball in a racquetball court. And I just thought, all right, I'm getting hurt too much. Never a really bad injury, but it's like come home bruised. And my wife says, why are you doing that? You're getting hurt. Stop it. And so I thought, okay, I'm going to try pickleball. And because pickleball, there's no wall. And it just seems like a lovely little sport. And folks, many folks who play it are quite a bit older than I am. And I thought, okay, it seems kind of low impact, you know, low risk. I'm going to give it a try. So a friend of mine, whose name is Todd, which is information you don't need at all, he has a pickleball court at his house. And he said, Ross, you want to come up and we'll teach you some things and we'll play a little pickleball. And I like I said, I play racquetball. I've played a lot of tennis. I'm pretty good at the racquet sports. And I said, yeah, that's awesome. Let's do it. And so I went up to Todd's house to play some pickleball. And maybe our third or fourth game, but, you know, within an hour and change, what I call the first time I ever played pickleball, I was lunging forward for a shot that was sort of dipping low, like if you're a tennis player and you're trying to get a drop shot as it's sort of dinking over the net, right? So I was lunging forward for that, left foot forward, and my left foot slid out in front of me a little bit, and I felt a pop in the back of my upper left leg, like just below the butt, very top of the leg. I felt a pop. I was already down low, but my leg completely gave out after that, fell to the ground, which didn't hurt. I was already so low that falling down the rest of the way didn't hurt me. It was fine. But oh my gosh, that hurt a lot. And then my friends brought out a chair, put me sitting in the chair, and I believe I passed out from the pain for a little while. Not a long while, 5-10 seconds, but I think I passed out from the pain. Long story short, and again, I'm telling you, this was the first time I ever played pickleball, and I decided to play it because I thought it was lower risk. That's what makes this story so stupid. I completely ripped the hamstring tendon, completely ruptured it off of the bone all the way at the top by the hip. And it pulled down into my leg. I don't want to get too gruesome here, but it pulled down into my leg. I got like a liter of blood in my upper leg. It hurt like a you know what. And I had surgery about 2.5 weeks ago, and I'm on the mend as I'm sitting here right now having this conversation with you. I've got a little pillow under part of my butt to keep part like where the incision is a little bit, you know, a little less pressure off the on the chair. And on my right, my crutches are sitting here next to me. So when I need to go get a drink of water, I hobble over and do that. And then, so here's the dumbest thing of all, as if it could get dumber than that. So then people see me on crutches and they see me, you know, hobbling around, and they ask what happened. And I tell them, you know, a shorter version of the story than I just told you. And now all these people are coming out of the woodwork saying, oh, yeah, I got hurt playing pickleball, or my friend got hurt playing pickleball. A friend of mine who's a doctor said, oh, yeah, I know another guy who's a doctor And he was playing pickleball, and he ran up to the net, and he didn't stop in time, and he went over, and he hit his head, and he got a traumatic brain injury, and he had to stop practicing medicine. And there's actually even a worse story than that, but I won't share it with you, because it's just, I don't want to even bring you down. And my surgeon, and I will say I got very lucky here, I got connected with the guy who is the head team doctor of the Denver Broncos, and he did my surgery. And so I'm in very good hands, and I'm sure I'll be fine. So that's fine. But he said, oh yeah, pickleball is clearly a game created by orthopedic surgeons. Lots of people said that. And then two different people said, oh yeah, we call it cripple ball. Like, where were you people before? Why didn't you tell me this before I went to play pickleball the first time? Why didn't you tell me? And then a friend of mine at the radio station, his son-in-law is the head of the United States Pickleball Association. And so he brought me a pickleball hat and a pickleball keychain. And there we are. I told you it was a stupid story. I'm grateful that you sat through it. Speaking of sitting, I'm sitting here right now just trying to not be too uncomfortable. But that's how much I love you, that I'm willing to sit here like that just for the chance to fill in for the great Guy Benson. So let's do a couple other things. I'm not sure if it's still going on, but a little bit ago, Todd Blanche, the acting attorney general, was still testifying. He had been there for hours and hours, testifying in the U.S. Senate at the Judiciary Committee, trying to get the votes to be confirmed as the actual attorney general. In other words, to get that acting term taken away from his title and just be the attorney general. So it's going to be a very interesting thing for him, because one of the reasons is that Lindsey Graham was on that committee, and Lindsey Graham is now not on that committee. And so it means they have no margin for error. Basically, if they lose one Republican vote, then Blanche won't be confirmed at the committee level. It would still have to go to a vote of the full chamber, but it only needs a simple majority. It can't be filibustered. But I don't know how easy that's going to be. John Cornyn is on that committee, and John Cornyn is, of course, the incumbent senator from Texas who lost his primary to Ken Paxton. And it's entirely possible, because of kind of the anti-incumbent mood right now, it's entirely possible that Cornyn would have lost that nomination even if Donald Trump had not endorsed Paxton. But Donald Trump did endorse Paxton. And, you know, Cornyn was not always the most, you know, hardcore inline Trump foot soldier, but he was never bad to Trump. And so I think it kind of risky now when you're in these situations where you need Cornyn's vote. So we'll see. Cornyn was challenging Todd Blanche today about this anti-weaponization fund. And I don't need to explain that to you. Anybody listening to this show knows what that is about, so I'm not going to go through it all again. But I did see another story from the Hill about Senator Dick Durbin, who is the number two Democrat in the Senate and the top Democrat on that committee, who met with Todd Blanche before the hearing and has said publicly now that Blanche told him that anti-weaponization fund was a mistake, which is an interesting thing to say. One wonders if Donald Trump is going to have anything to say to Blanche about saying that the anti-weaponization fund was a mistake, to which I assume Blanche would say, hey, do you want me to get confirmed or not as attorney general? So that's what's going on there. I don't know whether he's got the votes. Oh, here's a thing that you might find of interest, because I didn't know the answer. So you know that Senator Lindsey Graham passed away, and we are going to talk with Trey Gowdy, who was Lindsey Graham's good friend, a little bit later on the show. And Lindsey Graham's sister, Darlene, was named by South Carolina Governor Henry McMaster to fill out the rest of his term. And then that'll probably go till December. I mean, theoretically, it goes till January, but usually the Congress critters, they leave in December for the Christmas New Year's break and typically don't come back until it is the next Congress. So it's probably until December that Darlene will be doing this job. So one thing I did not know was whether Darlene would automatically be on the same committees that her brother, Lindsey Graham, was on. Now, of course, she's not going to go in and be chairman of the budget committee, such as Lindsey Graham was. And some of these things are highly technical, right? I wouldn't necessarily expect someone who's never been in Congress to end up on the budget committee, especially if your background isn't finance and her background is not finance. Her background is, I don't know exactly what it is, but it seems like somewhere in the area of nursing and helping people with disabilities and that kind of stuff. So maybe not budget committee. Anyway, I texted a U.S. senator who I won't name, but who I know pretty well. And I asked this senator, will Lindsey Graham's sister, given that she is filling the rest of this term, automatically be on the same committees that he was on? And this senator said back to me in text, and I quote, committee assignments are being worked out. Nothing is automatic. So I don't think that's huge breaking news, but I thought you might find it of interest, because I found it of interest. So we'll see how all that goes. I think you're probably aware of this already, but I'll just run through it quickly. Obviously, Lindsey Graham had won his primary and was going to win the general election easily to have, I think, a fifth term in the United States Senate. But now the process will be a bunch of people are going to throw their hats in the ring. Seems like Nancy Mace wants to do it, but it also seems like she's got some kind of odor on her in South Carolina, and the people there don't want her much anymore. Ralph Norman, a 71-year-old congressman who's very, very Trumpy, seems to want it. Although, I'll tell you what, nothing in particular about Ralph Norman. I don't love him. I don't hate him. But if I were South Carolinians, I would probably look to elect someone a little younger who maybe could be in that job for a while. I don't know whether that'll, you know, how that'll all play out. And whoever else is going to go in, there's a rich businessman who might be interested, but they'll all put their names in the hat. And then I think it's August 11th. They will have the primary. If nobody gets 50%, there will be a runoff a couple of weeks later. And then whichever way, whether someone gets 50% in the first round or whoever wins the runoff, then that person will be the Republican candidate facing the Democrat who has already been selected in their primary, and I'm blanking on her name, but it doesn't matter because she's going to lose. But that person, the Republican who comes out of this current process, will face the Democrat in November. So that's how it's all going to work. Now, I want to take just one moment here and kind of tease what I want to talk about with you in the next segment of the show. A thing that is maybe not the most important topic in the world, but everybody has an opinion about, is daylight saving time. And there was a strange thing that happened a couple of years ago, because normally bills, especially sort of controversial stuff, can get through the House and then die in the Senate. And that's actually happening a lot lately. But a couple years ago, we had the opposite, where a bill to make daylight saving time the year-round time passed the Senate and then got stuck in the House. Well, there's a big update on this story, and I'm going to share it with you in the next part of our conversation. I'm Ross Kaminsky, in for Guy Benson. Thanks for listening.
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3: 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Senior White House correspondents Jackie Heinrich and Peter Ducey anchor from Washington, D.C.
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19: 1974. Hank Aaron breaks Babe Ruth's record.
20: And delivering. Aaron hits it. And there it comes. It's a home run. And the crowd is going wild.
21: There is a contradiction when the executive branch is both investigatory and the subject of investigation. It is these events that forced the House, by a vote of 410-4, to set in motion this impeachment inquiry.
22: Greatness comes not when things go always good for you, but the greatness comes and you're really tested.

0: States Senate to make daylight saving time permanent in the United States, and it failed or didn't even get a vote in the House. Things are changing now. Quickly. By the way, my name's Ross Kaminsky. I'm in for Guy Benson. I am so happy to be here. Thanks for sharing part of your day with me. I'm very grateful for that. So the House passed a bill called the Sunshine Protection Act. And the last time this kind of thing came around, like I said, it didn't even get a vote. This time it passed 308 to 117. Now, let me just mention, typically this, which is an idea that's been around for a long time, typically the sponsors of these bills would be members of Congress from Florida. And I think Marco Rubio was involved at some time as well, but House members as well. And part of the reason is that Florida is very far south, right? So you don't have these as big a difference in the number of hours of daylight from summer to winter. But the big thing is that in Florida, there are lots of golfers, in particular, lots of rich golfers, but also lots of rich golf club owners. And the people who own the golf clubs, and I don't mean the thing you swing to hit the ball, but the place with the clubhouse and all the and the golf course, right? That's what I mean by golf club. Those people want daylight saving time because, gosh, in January in Florida, most of the time, you can still play golf. It's not like, you know, in Colorado or Minnesota or whatever. So they've been pushing for this for years. And it seems to me, I'm having a brain cramp on the name I'm trying to think of here, but I do think there's a guy. You can probably tell me his name, but I do think there's a guy who is of some influence right now in the United States of America, who lives in Florida, who has a lot of money, who likes to play golf and also owns a golf resort. I'm blanking on his name, but you probably know the guy I'm thinking of. So what I want to just talk about briefly on this is that two things. One thing that I do like in this bill is that it allows an opt-out. So it does allow states or parts of states that want to be in standard time to do that. And I will say where I live in Colorado, I think it would make, if you had to pick one based on just where we are in our time zone, because obviously there's a big difference actually from the east end of a time zone to the west end of a time zone, which a lot of people don't think about. But where I am in Denver, I'd rather be on permanent standard time. Than permanent daylight saving time. I think this is going to have some real issues with parents in northern states who are going to be really upset about sending little Johnny or little Sally off to school at 7:15 in the morning when it's pitch blackout. So we will see how that goes. But the thing that I wanted to mention that I don't think everybody knows about is that we've actually tried this before. Back when Richard Nixon was president in late 1973, and there was an oil shortage, all this stuff going on, they passed a bill to put us on permanent daylight saving time for 2 years. So this passed in December of 1973. It went into effect very, very shortly after that. I'm not sure how many days or weeks after, but it went into effect very shortly after. And I'm not going to bore you with all the details, but when that became law, it had 79% approval. 3 months later, it had 42% approval. And a few months after that, and at this point, Gerald Ford was president because Richard Nixon had resigned, it was repealed. So we've tried this before. I don't know that it'll work out any better this time.
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1: 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Senior White House correspondents Jackie Heinrich and Peter Ducey anchor from Washington, D.C.
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5: New U.S. strikes on Iran. I'm Lisa Brady, Fox News. CENTCOM just confirming a second wave following rare daytime strikes in Iran earlier today. It's the third round in 24 hours.
6: They're nasty people, but they want to make a deal. I can tell you they want to make a deal.
5: President Trump just telling Fox Business's Edward Lawrence.
6: You don't have to be a genius to realize when you see what's happening to them every night. And now today we gave them a little daytime shot.
5: And he has warned that next week will be worse if Iran is not willing to make a deal. The president also suggesting again that the conflict won't hurt the economy in the long term.
6: We're making a lot of money. The defense companies are doing great. It's jobs. It's all jobs. I'm not doing this for jobs, but when you think of it, we make our own equipment. We make the best military equipment in the world. What I do want to do is make it faster because we need it, but allies need it.
5: He's in Pennsylvania for a defense summit, just announcing nearly $10 billion in new investments in the defense industrial base in Pennsylvania alone. Acting Attorney General Todd Blanche facing repeated questions about the Epstein files at his confirmation hearing.
7: It's something that has haunted the Justice Department over and over again since the beginning of this administration because some of the Epstein files had information that was not redacted and released victims' names. Now, Blanche did tout a drop in crime across the country, also efforts the department has undertaken when it comes to fraud prosecution. The DOJ has made fraud fighting a priority.
5: Fox's David Spunt in Washington. Blanche also denying allegations he would use the Justice Department for political gain. The president's picks for director of national intelligence and head of the CDC also on the Hill today. At the World Cup, England and defending champs Argentina scoreless at halftime. The winner faces Spain in the final on Sunday. Stocks finish higher, the Dow up 150 at the bell. 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
10: Our democracy must be not only the envy of the world, but the engine of our own renewal. 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
11: At 12:18 this afternoon, we got a call for a report of explosion in the basement of 3 World Trade Center.
12: I was blown across the room. Everything went black. It felt like a tomb. Then the lights came on, safety lights, and we ran out just trying to find a way out.
13: It took like 2 hours to get down. People were passing out, and it was horrible.
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5: A new book from the former president is due out this fall after the midterms.
9: Former President Biden's new book is called Promise Me America. He says in a promotional video it's about the decisions he made and why he made them, including, as he put it, rebuilding the economy, restoring democracy, supporting Ukraine, and withdrawing from Afghanistan.
17: It's about why I chose to run for re-election and why I chose to step aside. Most of all, it's about my faith in the promise of America.
9: In the video, former President Biden says he is also continuing treatment for cancer, but a spokesperson for the book publisher Little Brown & Company said he does plan to tour on behalf of the book and give interviews. Jessica Rosenthal, Fox News.
5: Water rescues in Texas, where more rain is on the way after more than a foot in some areas.
18: The highest rainfall in Uvalde County.
19: Just takes a couple of inches of water on the road to create a dangerous condition for you if you're driving through that. And so we don't want you to get swept away.
18: West Rappaport, Texas Emergency Management. Over two dozen people have been rescued. Many in washed out vehicles. The state issuing a rare 4 out of 4 flooding threat.
5: Fox's Jeff Manasso. Another encouraging report on inflation.
20: The producer price index. Prices at the wholesale level declined 0.3% in June, excluding food and energy. Core PPI for last month rose 0.2%. Wholesale inflation moderated for the year ending in June, up 5.5% and up 4.7%, excluding food and energy. The numbers reflect moderating energy prices in June, though the Iran conflict has pushed crude oil prices higher this month.
5: Fox's Jenny Cosola. This follows yesterday's report of consumer prices falling in June. U.S. oil prices getting back over $80 a barrel, but again, stocks finish in the green. The Dow up 150, S&P up 28, the Nasdaq up 162. I'm Lisa Brady. This is Fox News.
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0: A new generation of conservative talk. 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Fox News. You're listening to The Guy Benson Show. Filling in for Guy Benson, here's Ross Kaminsky.
1: All right, let's do this. I am Ross. I'm in for Guy, and thank you so much for having me. Let's get right to it. My very special guest, Trey Gowdy. Trey is a former congressman from South Carolina, former prosecutor, host of Sunday Night in America on Fox, 9 p.m. Eastern, 7 p.m. here in Colorado where I am, and the excellent Trey Gowdy podcast on Fox News. And Trey's been on my show in Denver multiple times, and I just think he's one of the really great guys out there. So Trey, thank you so much for making time for us, especially on what's been such a difficult week.
2: Can I get you to do the eulogy for me? Because that's the nicest intro anyone's ever given me. So I think my mom wouldn't say all those nice things about me. So thank you for that.
1: I actually called your mom and said, what do you think Trey would like to hear today? Because he's had a tough week. And so I coordinated all that with mom.
2: Well, thank you. It worked. There's just so many memories. You know, Ross, the thing I think, I don't know if it's probably because I'm getting older, I guess. I mean, I was a homicide prosecutor. It's not like I haven't been surrounded by death for most of my career, but just the suddenness of this and how much that man loved life. I just never saw it coming. And look, I mean, people lose parents, they lose spouses. Gosh, losing a child's the hardest cut of all. I haven't suffered through any of that. My parents are living, my siblings. I've lost friends, but I mean, when we said goodbye in the parking lot, if you'd asked me to list 100 things on my mind, not seeing him again would not have been on the list.
1: I think, and I'm trying to be really careful here because I didn't know him, and he was a great friend of yours. So I just don't want to say anything stupid or wrong. He always struck me as one of a breed of politician that we used to have more of and should have more of, but don't right now, which is a happy warrior. And your other great friend, Tim Scott, is like that too. Maybe it's in South Carolina. But Lindsey Graham, just, he was always smiling and happy. And I'm not saying I agreed with him all the time. That's not the point. But he just, he loved everything.
2: Well, God knows I didn't agree with him all the time. I mean, people ask me why my hair turned gray when I was 30 because I was friends with Lindsey. I mean, no, but the thing I loved about him is he was the worst in the world at carrying a grudge. Half the time he could not remember who he was supposed to be mad at. And you know, as a good old prosecutor, I was happy to remind him, this is what this person did to you. You could say the worst thing about Lindsey on Monday. On Wednesday, he'd help you get a passport. And what I told all my friends at the club, because, you know, look, I live in the upstate. That's Jim DeMint territory. Lindsey always struggled politically in the upstate. And my friends would say, I don't know why you're friends with him. And I would say, I tell you what, come play golf with us. You might not vote for him. That's up to you. But you will like him. And to the person, they said, begrudgingly, they said, you know what? We do like him. He's so self-effacing, wicked sense of humor, and he spared no one, including himself. Look, his staff was his family, and in addition to Darlene, and I've obviously got to know him really well over the decades. Like, I joke with him, being the communications director for Lindsey Graham is the hardest job in the world. I'd rather roof houses in July barefoot than be his comms director. But once you accept that all of us are flawed, and there are things that every friend I have that I wish they did differently, but you just make up your mind. They're your friend, and you're going to love them. And God knows I am so imperfect. I am so imperfect. But He loved the country. He wore the uniform. He didn't talk a lot about his service, and he didn't rely on the difficulty of his upbringing. He made no excuses for it. I mean, He didn't want anybody feeling sorry. He wanted you to laugh. He wanted you to think. God, I remember one time, Ross. I mean, I was looking at his poll, and Tim had like a 93.7 approval rating. And, of course, if you know Tim Scott, he's out there trying to find the 7. What can I do to win you over? Lindsey was like 51.49, and he looked at me and said, great, I got some room to play here. I mean, I'm doing better than I thought I was. They just had different outlooks. Lindsey, you know, look, he was well aware. He was well aware that he had detractors. But he wasn't upset with you about it. I never saw him. We walked through a lot of airports, and I heard a lot of things. Never once did he stop and engage. Never once.
1: All right. I got a few things I want to talk about with you in no particular order. I'm going to say this probably a little bit more true of Tim Scott than of you in what I've seen of you guys on television in recent days. With Tim, and with you to a degree, the conversation about Lindsey Graham was 100% upbeat, and especially with Tim. I mean, Tim Scott always smiles. You know that better than I do. And I'm going to ask you this question out of true curiosity, because I'm Jewish and I'm not very religious. And I wonder if there is an aspect of the faith that you and Tim both have. I'm not saying you think about your faiths exactly the same, but you're probably not very far apart, that allows you to go through an event like that with a kind of equanimity that I think would be very difficult for me.
2: Well, Tim is what I would describe as authentically and devoutly spiritual. And while, and you put your finger on it, I grew up in the church, but my beliefs are somewhat more complicated, I would say, than what Tim's are. I saw a lot of awful things in my life, and I do wonder how a God could let things happen to children. And so I do struggle on that aspect. I just have to believe one of two things. Worst case scenario, he is at peace. Worst case scenario. Best case scenario, he is reunited with his parents. And that's the way I have to look at it. I don't mean to sound like Pascal doing his wager, but if Tim is right, if my wife is right, if a big part of me is right, then he is reunited with two people that he hasn't seen in a long time. If we're wrong, then there are no more ugly comments. There's no more pain. There's no more having to make tough decisions. It's just eternal peace and rest. And either one is okay.
1: When you were talking with Tim on your show on Sunday, you said, and I'm quoting you to you here, we tend to think of political people in political terms. Can you elaborate on that a little bit?
2: Yeah, I mean, I think the first thing that goes through people's minds is how he cast a vote or what he did in terms of, you know, his role in the Senate. My son he could tell you what Lindsey did for a living, but he didn't care. My son's the only lawyer in the world that doesn't want to be a federal judge. To him, he was a golf partner. To my daughter, he was just the funny guy that my dad hangs around with. To my wife, he was just, please don't say that on television. Please, I mean, she's not a cursor. Riding in the car with him, trying to be respectful of my wife is one of the funniest memories. He didn't act like a senator. He didn't carry himself. Ross, he would carry his bag through the parking lot at my club. And the only rule I had at my club is don't talk politics with him. Let him be a golfer today. Yeah. So, yeah, we tend to think of people in terms of what their title is. But when I think of Tim, I think of Mindy and I think of his kids. And he's not going to be a senator forever. Lindsey, you know, he died, and I'm sure his colleagues remember his work. But his sister, he wasn't a senator to his sister. That was my big brother, Greg and Denise, who helped raise him when his parents died. I don't care whether Lindsey left and started practicing law, whether he retired. If he'd been beaten, we'd still be on the golf course. It wasn't like a transactional political relationship.
1: We're talking with Trey Gowdy, former congressman from South Carolina and great friend of Lindsey Graham. How did you first meet Lindsey Graham?
2: You know, Ross, we met the same way all great friendships begin. He endorsed my opponent. and that's a true story. And after I narrowly, which actually, if you promise not to tell him, probably wound up helping me. So after the race, he's the first person to call me and said, I will be the best friend that you have in Washington. And I'd be doggone. There were four of us, four freshmen that came in together, Tim McMulvaney, Jeff Duncan, and me. And I'd be doggone if he was not. There was no piece of advice. He was so nurturing and helping to us. And I kind of thought, like everyone, when I'm out of politics, people won't return your phone calls anymore. I just kind of thought there's nothing better than a former member of Congress. If anything, he called me more when I was gone. I mean, the fact that he is playing golf as often as he was with someone with no title, no status, not going to run again, not going to be anything again. He was nicer to me when I was out of office in some ways, which tells me that the friendship was not based on politics. It was just, look, I made him laugh, whether I wanted to or not, I guess. Sometimes he'd probably laughing at me. Shane Beamer sent this video. He's a coach at South Carolina. I didn't even know he took the video. Lindsey and I walking down the fairway in Cashiers, North Carolina, arguing with each other, where we didn't think anybody in the world was who knows what we were fighting about. Probably his cargo pants. I was probably saying, how in the world can you wear pants that have 16 pockets to a nice golf course? How can you do it? I don't know what we're talking about, but my gosh, I never went to bed mad at him, and he never went to bed mad at me.
1: All right, I've got 2 minutes left. I want to get in two other questions that are not about Lindsey. So first, obviously, Tim Scott knows you way better than I know you. And, you know, I consider you and I at least friendly, maybe even friends.
2: Yes,
1: and when I saw the tweet from Tim Scott sort of talking about you as fulfilling the rest of Lindsey Graham's term before his sister was picked, what immediately went to my mind was General Sherman saying, I will not accept if nominated and will not serve if elected. Like, I can't imagine someone less likely to say yes to that than you. Do I not understand you?
2: No, you understand me very, very well. I am extremely grateful. Tim Scott will preach my funeral. That is how much I love that man. You know, when you're in D.C., it's kind of the epicenter of the world, and you kind of think, I mean, I think selfishly, he'd probably like to have a friend up there. It can be a lonely place. But both Lindsey and Tim spend more time talking about my job than I do asking them about theirs. And there's a peace when you're out. And I'm grateful, but Darlene, whom I have known for a long time, it was so symmetrically beautiful and poetically beautiful. I'm always happy when people, you know, don't cuss at me or think, you know, the worst. And Tim's a dear friend, but that was from Tim. That was not okay. From Trey. I can't afford the alimony. My wife would kill me.
1: Last very quick question. One or two times ago that I had you on my show was to talk about your excellent crime thriller novel, The Color of Death. And I don't remember every word, but I remember a cliffhanger at the end. So I wanted to ask you, Trey, when's the next book coming?
2: Sooner than you think. The untimely death of my friend postponed the announcement, but it is, I just didn't want to talk about anything other than Lindsey.
1: I understand.
2: At least until we send him home. But it is coming, it is written, it is done, and it is sooner than you think, and I can't wait to send you a free copy. Don't spend your money on it, I'm going to send you one.
1: Trey Gowdy, one of the true good guys, one of my very favorite people, not just on Fox, but on cable news generally, because he's such a straight shooter, such a principled guy, and I admire it tremendously. Trey, thank you so much for spending time with us today. I know it's been a very difficult few days, and you've spent a lot of time talking about it, so I really appreciate that you made time
2: for me. God bless you, Ross. Thank you for letting me do it. It's therapeutic to talk about him, and I appreciate it. Congratulations, best wishes, and good luck to Guy, but you're doing an excellent job filling in for him.
1: Thanks so much. That's a great Trey Gowdy. I'm Ross Kaminsky, in for Guy Benson. We'll be back in a moment.
0: It's Ross Kaminsky.

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0: Every weekend, it's the Sunday Briefing. Senior White House correspondents Jackie Heinrich and Peter Ducey anchor from Washington, D.C.
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1: 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President Ronald Reagan.
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22: 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Our time has come.
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31: Reverend Jesse Jackson made a run for the presidency in 1984. In a speech, he apologized for remarks made referring to New York as, quote, Hymie Town.
32: If in my high moments I have done some good, shed some light, healed some wounds, if in my low moments, in word, deed, or attitude, through some error of temper, taste, or tone, I've caused anyone discomfort, created pain that was not my truest self. If there were occasions when my grape turned into a raisin and my jaw bell lost its resonance, please forgive me. Charge it to my head and not to my heart.
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33: I'm Gianna Gelosi with your Fox True Crime Minute. A Texas man who's facing a capital murder charge in connection with the death of his pregnant wife has fled the country. On May 4th, the attorney for Lee Mongerson Gilley says his client cut off his ankle monitor before boarding a plane to Canada and then flew from Canada to Italy, where he was taken into custody by authorities. There, he allegedly told officials that he was seeking asylum because he was being wrongfully prosecuted and feared he would face the death penalty. The 39-year-old was charged with capital murder in 2025 in connection with the killing of his pregnant wife, Christina Bauer Gilley, on October 7, 2024. Gilley initially told police that she died of an overdose and he attempted to perform CPR. An autopsy suggested otherwise. She had trauma to her neck and face more consistent with strangulation. Gilley was arrested in 2024, released on $1 million bail, and required to wear that ankle monitor. In 2025, prosecutors say he spoke with a woman about a plan to flee to Mexico. There's more on this story at foxnews.com or subscribe to the Fox True Crime Podcast. I'm Gianna Gelosi with your Fox True Crime Minute.
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0: For Guy Benson, thanks for your company. Appreciate your spending a little time with me. I saw this crazy story over at the Associated Press that I wanted to share with you. This here's the headline. Check this out. Charges against California dad who drove family off cliff dropped after mental health treatment. Okay, so sometimes you find stories and you think to yourself, only in California. So this is one of them. So a guy named Dharmesh Patel, 45 years old, was charged with attempted murder back in 2023 after he drove his Tesla, in which, obviously he was the driver, but in which was also his wife and two young kids, drove the Tesla off of a cliff on the Pacific Coast Highway, 250 feet off the ground, 250 feet. All four people in the car survived. Now, first of all, that probably should be an ad for Tesla. But in California, apparently they have a thing where a judge can say, all right, instead of sending you to prison, I'm going to send you to do mental health treatment in what is called a diversion program. He did this thing with a psychiatrist at Stanford and a family therapist. He completed it. But here's the thing. Because of the way the law is written in California, the judge handling the case is required to dismiss the charges. Dismissed. After the, and by the way, it gets wiped off of his record too. Now, his people were claiming that he was suffering through major depression with hallucinations. And it could be true. I'm not saying that's not true. But the idea that not only does he not do any time in jail, but it's actually wiped off his record is pretty remarkable, even for California. Prosecutors in that district, which is San Mateo, California, they opposed diversion for this guy. And I guess one of the things they're going to do is to try to get the legislature to do something where you can't get diversion for attempted murder. And I guess for murder as well. I don't know if murder is eligible, but clearly attempted murder was. Imagine that, though. You drive your family off a cliff, and let's just say, he's very sympathetic. He's dealing with this stuff. He gets to go to the therapist for a couple of years, and he's good. Talk about a get-out-of-jail-free card. Amazing.
1: Fox News, I'm Tom Graham. The U.S. military launching a second round of strikes today against Iran. President Trump says leadership from Tehran has reached out to him again after an interim peace deal was broken several days ago.
2: We will see what's happening. We received a call just as I was coming here. They want to meet.
1: The president speaking with Fox's Edward Lawrence while at an event at the U.S. Army War College in Pennsylvania. An intense heat dome impacting parts of the Midwest and Northeast, while wildfire smoke blowing down from Canada is triggering air quality concerns for millions.
3: All of that smoke pushing in from the Minnesota-Wisconsin border and pushing all the way into the Northeast. We are expecting that air quality to reach unhealthy levels, so a good idea to stay indoors, avoid being outside for long periods of time.
1: Fox weather meteorologist Bain Frony in New York City. 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
1: All right, thanks, Prevagen, and I'm Ross Kaminsky in for Guy Benson. And it's been quite some months since I've had the distinct privilege of filling in for Guy, and I'm so happy to be back. And I think the last time or the time before last that I was able to do this, we had Dr. Mark Siegel join the show. And the doctor is a Fox News medical correspondent and author of the new book, which wasn't out the last time that we talked, The Miracles Among Us, How God's Grace Plays a Role in Healing. So, Doc, it's really good to speak with you again. And thanks for making time for us today. I appreciate it.
2: Always great to be on with you, Russ, and welcome.
1: So let's just talk about the Lindsey Graham medical thing briefly. And the reason I say briefly is, unless you think I've got something wrong here, what killed Lindsey Graham is not a thing that we can or should be kind of walking around thinking about how to protect ourselves from.
2: Well, what do you mean by protect ourselves from?
1: In that it's not a thing like, oh, I'm not eating very well, so I could change my diet and lower my risk of aortic dissection as an example. Like this is, you tell me, you're the doctor, but it seems like a somewhat rare, out of the blue thing. And maybe you can tell me if there would be a test a person could have, even theoretically, to determine whether you're at higher risk of such a thing.
2: Well, there's a way to look at it in a large scale way without zeroing in on the idea of a dissection or an aneurysm. You should say, what can I do to reduce my risks in general of cardiovascular disease? Because you're much more likely to have coronary disease or a problem like that than a ruptured aorta or a dissected aorta. That the dissected aorta occurs maybe 15,000 cases a year. And heart disease itself kills 800,000 per year. So I think you should think of how can I decrease the amount of pressure on the heart? The answer is you can lower cholesterol, you can exercise more, you can lose weight, you can get your blood pressure under control, you cannot smoke. All of that are factors. He had, Lindsey Graham had plaques in his aorta, which almost definitely means he had plaques in his coronary arteries too. Since the coronary arteries are so narrow, they're much more likely to be a problem, but it's an overall problem. What is your diet? What are your lipids? Are you being screened? Are you having, you know, CT angios? All of that.
1: Okay. That makes sense. So this was not the medical equivalent of being struck by lightning, where you couldn't do anything to reduce your risk, and it's a great point that you make, because the medical examiner did mention cardiovascular disease, and I should have included that more in my question to you, because as you're pointing out, what happened to him is a thing that can be an effect of an ongoing medical condition where you could lower your risk.
2: Well, I think that you have to see it coming. And you know, again, this is a warning sign to the entire population of what you can do. I left out one big one here, which is your family history. What is your family history?
1: Right. Okay.
2: So I'm not sure the question you're asking, Ross. Ask it again, because I'm not quite getting it.
1: Okay. Well, I think what I was trying to get at is, so sometimes a famous person passes away and the public gets very worried about whether that's a thing that's going to kill them too. And I see you in your role as one of the leading doctors on television explaining things to the public as maybe helping me and others understand just how to think about this.
2: And I'm telling you that the way to think about this is my aorta going to burst, or am I going to get a dissection in the aorta, which means that the three layers of the aorta come apart and the inside layer tears, and then you get blood, or you cut off flow to the heart through the coronaries, but or in his case, he almost definitely ended up blood with a lot of blood into the pericardial space, and your heart stops pumping out. That's very unusual. This is a wake-up call for the overall category of heart disease, not just the aorta, but the heart itself, from the coronaries. Are you getting screened? Did you have a stress test? Did you have a CT angiogram? All of that is, you know, what's your diet? What's your cholesterol? Have you been checked lately? We have so many tools of both diagnosis and to get you back on the right track. We've got a drug called Repatha now. You know, one of the top preventive cardiologists in the world, Steve Nissen, I said to him recently, how low should your LDL cholesterol be? And I thought he was going to say the usual 70 or 60. He goes, as low as possible, because the recent studies are showing that you can get the plaque that we're talking about here to reverse. You know, so what we've been able to accomplish over the last decade has put us into a whole nother realm. So knowledge is power is an old cliche. It certainly works when it comes to the heart. And that's what I want the public to take away from this.
1: Excellent.
2: There's another study that shows that if you exercise, if you walk fast every single day, if you do regular exercise, you're going to decrease your risk of having a heart attack.
1: Very good. Let me switch gears with you. We have this story going around the country about this cyclosporiasis and, you know, GI illness, parasitic illness. I think my wife had this, actually. I won't go through the symptoms, but wasn't nice. And I'd like to know what your advice is for people listening to us right now who would like to preferably not get this particular GI issue from this particular parasite.
2: Well, first of all, we have to see it in the context of what the risk is. How many cases are there? How many people are there in the United States? I mean, this is not affecting 350 million people. It's affecting 5,000. So everybody today asks me, can I eat lettuce? And the answer is there's about a 10,000 to one chance if you ate lettuce, you wouldn't get this. So it's the mystery, the not knowing, the worry of some parasite. Everybody hates the sense of that gets everybody worried. It's a feeling of uncleanliness. And what am I going to do if I get this thing? It gives people the heebie-jeebies, right? So then you personalize the risk and you think it's going to happen to you. I mean, it's great practice to wash your produce anyway. And it's a great practice to wash your hands with soap and water anyway. And then on top of that, I'm saying that your chances remain extremely small. And then it only lasts, and I'm not trying to minimize this thing, for June and July.
1: Right.
2: It's usually gone by August.
1: And I'm not trying to maximize it, right? I'm not trying to scare people either.
2: You're just asking a question. No.
1: Yeah. Yeah. And I don't live my life in fear, and I definitely don't live my life in fear of lettuce. You know what I thought was kind of interesting, Doc, was the Washington Post and a couple others. I want to be careful with this because it's in other people's headlines. Here's the Washington Post headline. Authorities investigate Taco Bell and lettuce as the cyclosporiasis outbreak surges. And I thought it was a really odd story because basically, as you get through the story, they say, we don't actually have any reason to think that Taco Bell is a source of the problem. And yet it's in the headline. Do you have anything to say about this?
2: Well, I don't know what it is. You know, I would suggest that it's most likely coming from packaged salads because the packaging is how you introduce this. This bug lives in the soil and it lives in feces. So some food handler or somebody on a manufacturing plant introduced it to something where it then propagated. It isn't ubiquitous, Ross. It's not in the environment. It's not floating in the air. Somebody introduced it into what we call the food chain. And the most likely place is in packaged salads, which include lettuce. It tends to stick to lettuce, to cilantro, to raspberries because it can stay in the folds. But I don't think, again, it's not that lettuce is unsafe. It's that some packaging or processing got it into the food supply. And it's limited to how far it can go.
1: Right. And it's not native to the United States, right?
2: Oftentimes it comes from Europe and and or another part of the world and then gets here. It's usually imported, but I can't say that because we haven't pinned it down totally right now.
1: We're talking with Dr. Mark Siegel, Fox News medical correspondent and author of The Miracles Among Us. Doc, are you following this guy, Abdul El-Sayed, who calls himself a doctor, at least out in Michigan? Are you following the ins and outs of him, calling himself a physician and criticizing Dr. Oz for selling stuff, and then it turns out he's selling snake oil as well, it appears? Are you on top of this story at all?
2: I wrote an op-ed about this about a week ago. I wrote an op-ed in Fox.com about this because I feel that it's a really important issue. Because what is a physician? And a physician is defined by states as somebody with a medical license. Now, why does that matter? Because a physician is somebody who intervenes, who helps patients, who exhibits humanism, compassion. You utilizes the tools, the latest tools we have. And one of the reasons El-Sayed deserves the attention for this is because he's saying, hey, he even says this in a book he wrote, hey, I'm the one who should be able to reform Medicare and Medicare for all, because I've never taken money from insurance companies. I believe just the opposite. It's trying to work with the disaster of Medicare and Medicaid that puts us in a position to know that extending it to all, it makes the problem worse. He's not working with it. He's outside of it. He's an academic. He's an epidemiologist. He's got great credentials, but he's not getting his hands dirty. And he shouldn't use the word physician. The word physician is somebody who's curing, treating, diagnosing, or at least studying new cures and new treatments like a physician scientist.
1: Yeah, I'm with you on all that. And you may recall from the last time we talked, both my parents are physicians, or let's say they're retired now, but they were actual physicians. And I was pre-med for a while, but I decided I'd leave that to you. And I wonder, this is sort of more of a political question in a sense, but if you lived in Michigan and voted in Michigan, just putting aside your policy preferences and whether you're Republican or whatever, which I don't even know, but how much would it bother you, knowing what you know and doing what you do, that a guy is calling himself a physician who doesn't have a medical license?
2: I think it's problematic because it's deceptive. I don't want anybody that's trying to become a U.S. senator calling themselves something they're not to begin with. And then the traits that physicians have are useful for senators. I mean, look at Bill Frist, who started a transplant center, who did heart and lung transplants, was a pioneer in that, or Bill Cassidy, who started clinics for the poor, is a gastroenterologist. We have multiple physicians in the Senate who have helped people. Rand Paul has run an ophthalmology practice for 20 years and also has done emergency care, and he's gone to underserved areas. So I think it's unfair to the people who really are physicians. And there's a certain point to be made that those people are bringing traits to bear as senators that are helpful, that come from their being physicians.
1: I agree with you. I don't know, whether Michigan voters will catch this or will care about it. But I think it does get to character. And I don't vote in Michigan, so I'll leave that to Michiganders to decide on his character. But you add this to the fact that he has been out there criticizing Dr. Oz for whatever product Dr. Oz was involved with, or products Dr. Oz was involved with back in the day. And now we find that El-Sayed was, hawking products himself. And anybody's welcome to be involved with whatever product they want to be involved with, as long as it's not killing people. But the hypocrisy there is really next level, even for politicians.
2: I think that it's also part of the whole idea of going ultra left, and going, to the point where we're dealing with a lot of socialism and democratic socialism, what that is, and the entitlement states and undercutting capitalism and what brought us to being a great country in the first place. So I don't think it's an isolated incident.
1: Dr. Mark Siegel, Fox News medical correspondent and author of The Miracles Among Us, How God's Grace Plays a Role in Healing. Mark, thanks so much for your time. Appreciate it.
2: You bet. Thank you.
1: All right. Interesting conversation. The Lindsey Graham thing, I don't know. You heard the conversation there with the doc. What happened to Lindsey Graham really did feel like a bolt of lightning. And in the sense that Dr. Siegel explained, you know, there are other things you can do to prevent not just that, but things even in that neighborhood from happening to you. I think that's an important lesson. I'm Ross Kaminsky, in for Guy Benson.
0: In the swamp, not of the swamp. Guy Benson.

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0: I'm Ross Kaminsky in for the great guy Benson. Thanks for spending a little time with me. Just a few more minutes together in this hour. And I feel like since we are a nation at war, we should probably talk about that for a couple of minutes. One of the more interesting things that's happened in recent days was the president announcing a couple of days ago, to the surprise of many, that he intended on charging a toll of 20% of the value of the cargo on a ship to ships transiting the Strait of Hormuz. And it surprised a lot of people because Secretary of State Marco Rubio had said very definitively, no nation can charge tolls here. It's a violation of international law. It's an international waterway. President Trump described it rather than, he didn't call it a toll. He called it a reimbursement. And I will say, I get it conceptually, and especially in the mindset of someone like Donald Trump, for whom almost every decision has a financial aspect. And we're spending billions and billions of dollars keeping the Strait of Hormuz open, for the benefits of which accrue somewhat to us, but more to other countries, actually. And so I get the idea that, all right, if we're going to spend billions of dollars, we want to be repaid for some of it. But you really can't do it. You really can't do it. And on my own blog, which, by the way, if you want to follow me online, if you can go to rosskaminsky.com, rosskaminsky.com. And I said, look, here's what I think is going to happen. I think we're never going to collect any money. And I think instead, President Trump is going to announce something where he says that the Gulf Arab countries are going to do something that benefits the United States, and that will take the place of these tolls or this reimbursement. And sure enough, he did that. And he said, and I'm going to quote from his post on Truth Social, I've decided to replace the 20% United States reimbursement fee with trade and investment deals that the various Gulf states will be making into the United States. He goes on from there, but that's what you need to know. In the meantime, the United States is aggressively stepping up on attacks on Iran, which I think is a good and necessary thing. I'll be back tomorrow. I'll be in for Guy again tomorrow, and we'll talk about that in a little more detail. Have a great rest of your day.
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2: Waves of strikes against Iran. I'm Lisa Brady, Fox News. The U.S. hitting Iran for a fifth straight day with two rounds of strikes so far today.
3: U.S. Navy and Air Force jets now striking around the clock, including daylight hours, in an effort to bring Iran back to the negotiating table. U.S. forces hit Greater Toom Island, outside the Strait of Hormuz, for the first time. Iran has controlled it since 1971.
2: Fox's Lucas Tomlinson. President Trump warning of ramped-up strikes next week if Iran is unwilling to make a deal, but saying again today they want to make a deal. Members of the U.S. military will have a new annual test added to their required health assessments. Testosterone screenings.
4: I'm authorizing a new screening program for testosterone deficiency for our service members, ensuring you have the right testosterone levels to operate at your absolute best.
2: In a video announcement, Secretary Pete Hegseth noting that testosterone levels often naturally drop with age. The screening will only be required for service members 30 and older, and if treatment is recommended, receiving it will be up to the service member. Hegseth also says this is not about artificial enhancement. The president says not so fast after a plan to limit vehicle stops by immigration enforcement agents, at least temporarily. President Trump posting ICE cannot give up on the tactic.
5: President Trump calling the traffic stop one of the agency's most effective crime-fighting tools, saying without it, ICE would play right into the criminals' hands. DHS says agents use the stops because you don't need a judicial warrant like you do if you go into someone's house. So that's why it's such a big tactic. The debate follows two fatal ICE-involved shootings in less than 1 week.
2: Fox's Alexis McAdams. At the World Cup, Argentina just taking a 2-1 lead over England in stoppage time of their semifinal. 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
0: Every weekend, it's the Sunday Briefing. Senior White House correspondents Jackie Heinrich and Peter Ducey anchor from Washington, D.C.
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2: Acting U.S. Attorney General Todd Blanche defending the Trump agenda at his confirmation hearing.
16: I'm proud of what we've done to help American families see safer streets and to have a fair shot at the life they're working to build.
2: And he says these are not Republican or Democrat issues, but he has been pressed on several issues, including the handling of the Epstein files release, telling lawmakers that mistakes, including unredacted victims' names, were fixed as quickly as possible. A former federal prosecutor, Jay Clayton, tapped to be director of national intelligence, also on the Hill.
17: I will work to strengthen the coordination and communication between the intelligence community and the people we serve. I will focus on enhancing the trust of the American people in the ODNI, the intelligence community, and our federal government generally.
2: He says he's gained national security experience through his work as a U.S. attorney with cases involving foreign terrorist groups, counter-espionage, money laundering, and the abuse of communications platforms to sow distrust. Halfway through the year, a few entertainment streaming trends have become clear.
18: More music is being streamed than ever before, both in the U.S. and globally, according to Luminate's 2026 mid-year report. As for genre, the combination of R&B and hip-hop remains on top in the U.S., but Latin and country music are surging, thanks to artists like Bad Bunny and Ella Langley. Luminate found that nearly 1 in 10 streams in the U.S. was in Spanish.
2: Fox's Monica DeLuca. In film and TV, Netflix still dominates in the U.S., accounting for 57% of all original content viewing time. Prime Video trailing in second with 11%, the other big names all in single digits. And it's now final in the World Cup semifinal between England and Argentina. Argentina, the defending champs, advancing to the final, defeating England 2-1. Elisa Brady, Fox News.
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0: raise your glass to the Guy Benson Show Happy Hour. 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
1: All right, let's do this. I am so pleased to talk for my first time, although I know he's been a guest with Guy in the past. Representative Andy Ogles, who is a Republican from Tennessee, Tennessee's 5th Congressional District, if I remember correctly. Andy can correct me if I'm wrong. Representative Andy Ogles, thanks for joining us here on the Guy Benson Show. It's good to talk to you for the first time.
2: Yeah, absolutely. No, and you nailed it. It's Tennessee's 5th district, although it's been redrawn, so it looks entirely different for next Congress. But yeah, absolutely the 5th.
1: Oh, after the redrawing, what zoo creature does it look like now? Is it a salamander or a lemur? What does it look like?
2: Well, you know, currently I have you know parts of Nashville and southern middle Tennessee, and now it goes around Nashville, grabs Fort Campbell, which is an honor to be able to serve our soldiers, goes up to Real Foot Lake, and then down to Memphis. So I've got this giant broken horseshoe. But you know what? It's a beautiful district. I've been traveling it like crazy, and early voting starts on Friday. And so, yeah, it's an honor to serve, and I look forward to getting to know that part of Tennessee even better.
1: Yeah, and I envy you, separate from the shape of your district, living in a state that has the wisdom to not have state income tax.
2: That's
1: a good thing, too. Let's talk a little bit about your Anchors Away Act. And you know, you and I don't know each other. I'll tell you, I'm fairly libertarian. I'm very Constitution-oriented. And I think, as I understand the Anchors Away Act a little bit, I think I'm probably with you on some of it and not with you as much on some other parts. And I'd just love to talk to you about the key sections. So why don't you tell us what the key sections are and we'll discuss.
2: Yeah, I mean, in short, you know, we've got an anchor baby problem specifically, and really to put a fine point on it, is that you have some of the China's Communist Party, the party elite, whether they travel to the United States or they travel to a territory somewhere like Guam, they have a baby. Then they return to China, and that individual is raised in the Communist Party. They're taught to hate America. They're taught that they should work to supplant the United States of America. And yet, because they qualify to be a U.S. citizen, those individuals who hate this country, who've never lived in this country, could run for president of the United States. We have a gaping hole in our immigration policy that has to be fixed. So Anchors Away is kind of an emergency, situation, action that plugs that hole until we can redo our immigration policy where we can clearly define who can and can't travel here and have children here and become a U.S. citizen, et cetera. And so that was kind of the impetus for it, is because of the Supreme Court decision kicking it back, this issue back essentially to Congress. And so here we go.
1: Right. Okay. And as far as what you said there, I'm pretty much with you on all that. I'll add something, not contradicting anything you said. I'll add something. One of the things that concerns me, I get your point about somebody raised overseas and then coming here to run for president. One of the things that really concerns me is somebody raised and indoctrinated in China, maybe gets a great education in China or here on something very technical, and then goes to work in some important company here as a spy for China. Well, they do lots and lots of that already. It's not like a brand new idea, but that kind of, if they come with an American passport, yeah, there'll still be a background check, but that kind of thing concerns me.
2: Oh, absolutely. And we've seen this at our universities where we've caught professors smuggling in, spores and essentially agricultural bio-type weapons. And the question would be why? And I think that is they're probing. They're testing our vulnerabilities. They're seeing how might they get something like that, those types of weapons into this country. So if they ever need to in the future, they know how to do it. And so this is why we can't allow this gaping hole in our immigration policy to stand, is because we literally know that they're trying to subvert this country. And you have, you know, who knows the exact number, but, you know, upwards of 1 million Chinese citizens who are communists, who hate this country. country could literally run for office here in the United States because they're U.S. citizens.
1: So as I look at your Anchors Away bill, I see two main sections. And one is about kind of redefining birthright citizenship, and then the other is about birth tourism. So let's take them in turn. As I as I look at the first section, basically, and tell me if I get this wrong, but it you want to pass a law that says a person born in the United States and I'm skipping through some of the legal jargon, but will only be a citizen if at least one of the parents is a citizen or a green card holder or serving in our military. Is that close enough?
2: Yeah, absolutely. So again, someone who has, you know, a legal attachment to the United States of America. I mean, that's kind of when you look back at you know, the clause in the Constitution, it was really, you know, written for slaves and their path forward, or the children of slaves. But that being said, you know, it's been used and abused and weaponized against the United States of America. So if you want to come here, you need to have, you know, like you said, background checks. We need to know who you are, why you're coming, and if you want to be a U.S. citizen, there is no, you know, guaranteed. You know, you have to earn it. You have to have a reason to get it and not just be passed out, you know, like tokens at a fair or something.
1: So my guess on this, and perhaps the only real way to test it would be to go back to the Supreme Court at some point, but my guess on this is that this part of what you're trying to do to change the definition of who gets birthright citizenship has already been ruled unconstitutional by the Supreme Court in their recent decision. And I'm sure you know that at least some people would believe what I said, and maybe you think I'm wrong, or maybe you think the Supreme Court would rule differently, but clearly this is an issue. So why are you putting something in a bill that at least some people would tell you we already know is an unconstitutional provision?
2: Well, you know, Congress, we write legislation, we write laws, and I think this clearly is under our purview. And so it's my job to challenge, you know, the status quo. We have literally a national security issue with our immigration policy. And so I'm not going to, you know, just be complacent with a Supreme Court decision. And I would argue that, you know, them kicking the case back actually opens the door for us to legislate it, to figure out a way to fix this and do it as our founders intended, where the House and the Senate are the legislative bodies, not the judicial system.
1: We're talking with Representative Andy Ogles, who is a Republican representing Tennessee's 5th Congressional District. Now, the other major section of your Anchors Away Act says, and I'll quote, any alien seeking admission to the United States as a non-immigrant who is pregnant and is not married to a citizen of the United States is inadmissible. I like this. And especially, you know, if you're 1 month pregnant or 3 months pregnant, you might not even know. But somebody, you're right, 7 months pregnant, 8 months pregnant. Right. I'm fully on board with this. And I imagine most Republicans are as well. Do you think that this particular thing, which I think is very much constitutional, I think you definitely can do this. Do you think it's going to go anywhere?
2: Well, to be determined, but, you know, there's actually, you know, just as I'm moving this in the House proposing this in the House, there's similar legislation being drafted in the Senate. So this is something that both chambers recognize as a problem. The question is how do we write it in such a way that it survives the constitutional test and that it's legally implementable? You know, it's going to be challenged in court. And quite frankly, what we want to do is, again, challenge that status quo, clearly define who can come here and who can become a U.S. citizen. And again, we know we have Chinese elite communists who were, you know, abusing the system so that their children will have U.S. citizenship so that they can run for office. And like I said, you have upwards of 1 million Chinese who hate America who can run for president of the United States. 20 years from now, we literally could see that candidate running for office funded by the PRC to undermine this country. And I'm not going to stand by and just sit idle.
1: Can you help me understand some of the dynamics in the House where we had for a while Maybe somewhere around a dozen Republicans, give or take, who were basically saying, we're not going to vote on anything. We're not going to do anything unless we can push the SAVE Act or the Save America Act along a little further. Then it seemed like that dam broke a little bit yesterday. But can you help me understand that dynamic and what the status is now? Obviously, it seems like the SAVE Act is stuck in the Senate, is probably going to stay stuck. But I'd like to understand what's the inside baseball there.
2: Yeah, so we have Reconciliation 3.0 coming up. So reconciliation is a procedural mechanism or vehicle in the Senate that doesn't require 60 votes. It only requires a simple majority. And so you can attach parts of the SAVE Act to that, and reconciliation has to be budget-driven versus policy-driven. So that's kind of the test. Is this really talking about budgetary issues? If so, it can be a part of reconciliation. And that, in part, is to break gridlock. So if people are disagreeing over policy points, whether that's some of the hot-button issues like immigration or abortion, for example, it gets back to the nuts and bolts of funding the country in our budget. And so there's parts of SAVE that would be hard to truly put to enact by way of reconciliation, but we can continue to move and push this along. And look, this is an 84% issue. Most Americans, I mean, those are CNN's numbers. So it's not like it was a conservative network, say that Americans want election integrity. They want the Save America Act. And so Speaker Johnson and, you know, House conservatives and others, we've gotten together and figured out how can we best, you know, implement this. And quite frankly, Thune's not going to lead in the Senate. Apparently, the Speaker and the members of the House have to lead in the Senate. And that is exactly what we're doing.
1: Yeah, I hear you. And I don't know whether the votes would be there in the Senate. I have felt a little bit, maybe give me your thoughts on this. I felt a little bit that maybe the president added some stuff to the bill that was unnecessary and tangential, and maybe still popular issues like boys and girls sports. But when you start making stuff more complicated, it can also make it more difficult. And I kind of wish we had a simpler version of this, which might make it or have made it easier to move in the Senate. Any thoughts on that?
2: Yeah, I mean, I think at the end of the day, you know, the Senate has been given a mandate by the American people. And, you know, I think, you know, most of the issues that otherwise might be attached are, again, kitchen table type issues. So they can't hide behind the parliamentarian. They can't hide behind some of these other issues. This is important to national security, and the American people want it, because we know that there are cities across this country that come November are going to lie, cheat, and steal to take, you know, seats, representation away from the voters, because they're going to cheat their way into those offices. And so, you know, no excuses. The gig is up. It's time to get this done. Now, unfortunately, we're to that point where it's going to be hard to implement. And I, quite frankly, I'm going to pick on Senator Thune a little bit. He's run out the clock on getting this passed and making it implementable. Now, maybe they'll do the full version after the August recess. But, you know, like Mike Lee and some of the others have said, is the Senate shouldn't go on break until they get this done. Cancel your vacations, no Codells, no trips. Stay here, do your job, and get it done the way the American people have directed you to.
1: All right, we've got about a minute here, and I just want to maybe gently push back on something. Sure. You were talking about, you know, cities cheating, and I know a lot of people have said that. I've spent years looking at evidence and court cases and things like that, and I just don't see evidence of cheating on any scale big enough to change the outcome of an election. So what are you talking about?
2: Yeah, I mean, I think we've seen the ballot harvesting and the ballot fraud in some of these blue cities that certainly could impact certainly your local offices, where you have incredibly low voter turnout, and whether it's the city council or the school board or your commissions or your et cetera, you know, a few hundred votes or a few thousand votes can determine the outcome. So I'm a firm believer that they cheat, that they harvest ballots, and I think it's important that we pass the Save America Act.
1: I'll tell you what, separate from my skepticism on certain kinds of cheating, I'm absolutely with you on ballot harvesting. And here in where I am in Colorado, ballot harvesting is actually expressly legal, only up to 10 ballots. But who's going to count right? And I actually think ballot harvesting is a huge problem, except in very rare situations where you have, you know, people in nursing homes who really, really can't go vote and need a little help getting their ballot in. But other than that, I'm absolutely with you on ballot harvesting. We'll have to see how it all plays out. Representative Andy Ogles, Republican of Tennessee. Thanks so much for your time. Great to talk to you for the first time, Andy.
2: Absolutely. Have a great day.
1: That was Representative Andy Ogles. I enjoyed that conversation, my first time talking with him. Quick pause, and then I want to talk a little bit about how Ukraine seems to be getting the upper hand on Russia. At least I hope so. I'm Ross Kaminsky, in for Guy Benson.
0: Filling in for Guy Benson, it's Ross Kaminsky.

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17: 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Criminal Gary Gilmore.
18: 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I've accepted sentences all my life.
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16: 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I'm on the wrong side of the law the minute I was born, and I stand strong inside of it.
27: The District Attorney's Office and I personally and the Los Angeles Police Department are all exceedingly happy with this verdict. We expected the verdict, but until that clerk reads the verdict, you never know.
28: I think the public's reaction has been, we did need to know this information. We had a right to know it.
29: Jim was buried in a simple ceremony with only a few friends present, because those of us who knew him intimately wanted to avoid all the notoriety and circus-like atmosphere that surrounded the deaths of such other rock personalities.
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31: Peace out! Peace out! Peace.
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32: This is Fox on Justice. The nation's capital seeing a sharp decrease in crime over the past year after President Trump deployed the National Guard and as the country gets ready to celebrate its 250th birthday. Here are the numbers. A 52% drop in homicide, robbery down 23%, and a 56% decrease in motor vehicle theft. Officials say one area of concern, a spate of brawls in the city known as teen takeovers. Trump's U.S. attorney in D.C., Jeanine Pierce, said many teens need to be treated like adults.
33: The problem is that they don't believe that these young people need to be treated as criminals. They are committing adult crimes.
32: The decrease in crime follows a nationwide trend since President Trump returned to office. The murder rate is now the lowest since 1900. President Trump says the reduction in crime is largely thanks to his border policies. Lucas Tomlinson, Fox News.
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0: We're back on the Guy Benson Show. It's Ross Kaminsky filling in. One of the remarkable things going on in the world right now is that Ukraine seems, there's a lot of fog of war, so I'll say seems, to be getting the upper hand on Russia. It's a remarkable thing. There's actually some significant relevance for the United States right now because drones are changing the nature of warfare. And actually, I heard a day or two ago in some of our attacks against Iran, we're used to hearing this with Iran attacking us, but apparently some of our attacks against Iran were one-way attack drones, both on the sea and in the air. And I would bet big money that some of this technology, maybe most of it, is coming from Ukraine working with us. Ukraine has turned into the world's leading developer of drone weapons and anti-drone technology as well. And this stuff is all slowly, but it seems like turning the tide of that war against Russia. There was a headline in the Wall Street Journal, I believe this was yesterday, Ukraine sea drone sinks Russian ship near compound said to be linked to Putin. And in the interest of time, I'm not going to share all of this with you, but there was a Russian patrol ship that was parked near some very high-end compound that some people think is Putin's, and a sea drone hit this ship. The ship's called the Emerald, and as far as they can tell from a picture, this ship is now broken in half. And this was a ship that was actually involved in an attack about 8 years ago on Ukrainian ships near Crimea. So now they've taken that out with a sea drone. And then over at the Institute for the Study of War, which is General Jack Keane's outfit, and anybody who knows Fox knows General Keane, they have been giving a lot of updates about, well, here's one. Ukrainian forces have struck 90 Russian oil tankers since July 6th. It's an incredible change, and I'm not going to go through more details. But just the way this war is evolving is, I think, part of the reason that President Trump is coming around towards supporting Ukraine. Remember when Trump said Ukraine doesn't have any cards? Well, it does seem like Ukraine has some cards right now.
1: Fox News, I'm Carmen Roberts. President Trump says Iran will be finished soon as the U.S. military launches another wave of strikes on Iran, the third in 24 hours. Fox's Lucas Tomlinson has more from Tel Aviv.
2: The increased volume of airstrikes against missile and drone sites along Iran's coastline, an attempt to clear a path through the Strait of Hormuz and increase shipping volume, and potentially paving the way for U.S. warships to sail through, something that hasn't happened for 2 months.
1: Musicians will come together to hold a benefit concert in Miami to raise money for Venezuela's earthquake victims.
3: Marc Anthony, Fade, and Ricardo Montaner, just to name a few, with more being announced soon. The benefit concert, as well as international telethon, will take place 6 p.m. Eastern, August 16th.
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0: filling in for Guy Benson, here's Ross Kaminsky.
1: All right, I am Ross in for Guy Benson. And a little bit earlier today, Trey Gowdy joined me for a fantastic conversation. Trey, of course, is a former congressman from South Carolina and host of Sunday Night in America. And we talked about a lot of things, including his good friend, Lindsey Graham. I'm just trying to be really careful here because I didn't know him and he was a great friend of yours. So I just don't want to say anything stupid or wrong. He always struck me as one of a breed of politician that we used to have more of and should have more of, but don't right now, which is a happy warrior. And your other great friend, Tim Scott, is like that too. Maybe it's in South Carolina. But Lindsey Graham just, he was always smiling and happy. And I'm not saying I agreed with him all the time. That's not the point. But he just, he loved everything.
2: Well, God knows I didn't agree with him all the time. I mean, people ask me why my hair turned gray when I was 30 because I was friends with Lindsey. I mean, no, but the thing I loved about him is he was the worst in the world at carrying a grudge. Half the time he could not remember who he was supposed to be mad at. And you know, as a good old prosecutor, I was happy to remind him, this is what this person did to you. You could say the worst thing about Lindsey on Monday. On Wednesday, he'd help you get a passport. And what I told all my friends at the club, because, you know, look, I live in the upstate. That's Jim DeMint territory. Lindsey always struggled politically in the upstate. And my friends would say, I don't know why you're friends with him. And I would say, I tell you what, come play golf with us. You might not vote for him. That's up to you. But you will like him. And to the person, they said, begrudgingly, they said, you know what? We do like him. He's so self-effacing, wicked sense of humor. And he spared no one, including himself. Look, his staff was his family. And in addition to Darlene, and I've obviously got to know him really well over the decades. Look, I joke with him. Being the communications director for Lindsey Graham is the hardest job in the world. I'd rather roof houses in July barefoot than be his comms director. But once you accept that all of us are flawed, and there are things that every friend I have that I wish they did differently, but you just make up your mind. They're your friend, and you're going to love them. And God knows I am so imperfect. I am so imperfect. But he just, he loved the country. He wore the uniform. He didn't talk a lot about his service, and he didn't rely on the difficulty of his upbringing. He made no excuses for it. I mean, he didn't want anybody feeling sorry. He wanted you to laugh. He wanted you to think. God, I remember one time, Ross. I mean, I was looking at a poll, and Tim had like a 93.7 approval rating. And, of course, if you know Tim Scott, he's out there trying to find the 7. What can I do to win you over? Lindsey was like 51-49, and he looked at me and said, great, I got some room to play here. I mean, I'm doing better than I thought I was. They just had different outlooks. Lindsey, you know, look, he was well aware. He was well aware that he had detractors. But he wasn't upset with you about it. I never saw him. We walked through a lot of airports, and I heard a lot of things. Never once did he stop and engage. Never once.
1: All right. I got a few things I want to talk about with you in no particular order. I'm going to say this probably a little bit more true of Tim Scott than of you in what I've seen of you guys on television in recent days. With Tim, and with you to a degree, the conversation about Lindsey Graham was 100% upbeat, and especially with Tim. I mean, Tim Scott always smiles. You know that better than I do. And I'm going to ask you this question out of true curiosity, because I'm Jewish and I'm not very religious. And I wonder if there is an aspect of the faith that you and Tim both have. I'm not saying you think about your faiths exactly the same, but you're probably not very far apart, that allows you to go through an event like that with a kind of equanimity that I think would be very difficult for me.
2: Well, Tim is what I would describe as authentically and devoutly spiritual. And while, and you put your finger on it, I grew up in the church, but my beliefs are somewhat more complicated, I would say, than what Tim's are. I saw a lot of awful things in my life, and I do wonder how a God could let things happen to children. And so I do struggle on that aspect. I just have to believe one of two things. Worst case scenario, he is at peace. Worst case scenario. Best case scenario, he is reunited with his parents. And that's the way I have to look at it. I don't mean to sound like Pascal doing his wager, but if Tim is right, if my wife is right, if a big part of me is right, then he is reunited with two people that he hasn't seen in a long time. Hmm. If we're wrong, then there are no more ugly comments. There's no more pain. There's no more having to make tough decisions. It's just eternal peace and rest. And either one is okay.
1: That was part of my interview with Trey Gowdy. 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No charge for any of that, of course, or wherever you get your podcasts. All right, coming up next, we've got the home stretch, and I haven't been here for some months, so I hope the home stretch is what it was. I am used to making fun of Christine in the home stretch, but I learned yesterday that Christine and I actually agree on something important, and so we're actually going to have to take on Dylan a little bit today. Looking forward to it in just a moment or two.
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0: 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President Lyndon Johnson.
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18: And I've seen the promised land. 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
19: 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Dr. Martin Luther King Jr. is dead.
20: Doctors now on the scene. Kennedy is lying in a pool of blood.
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1: It's basically the only segment I'm on, so I've declared it the audience's favorite segment.
0: The Guy Benson Show.
2: All right, I'm going to declare it my favorite segment, too. I'm Ross Kaminsky in for Guy Benson. What a privilege and honor it is always to be here. So much fun. And, you know, I'm used to doing home stretch and making fun of Christine. And it's been a while since I've done this. And we were all this, the whole production gang here and I, we were texting earlier today. And I learned something about Christine that she and I actually very, very strongly agree about something that Dylan has completely wrong. And I thought it might be fun, guys, to just take a couple of minutes to make fun of Dylan instead of Christine. Are you guys down with that?
1: Yeah, but can I tell the audience of what you and I really agree on?
2: Yeah, of course. Go ahead.
1: Ross and I both love Nickelback so much.
2: Oh, my God.
3: Me too.
1: Love Nickelback.
2: Love Nickelback, especially their early stuff. Yeah.
1: I'm just kidding.
2: Oh, I can't believe you said that. What have I ever done to you?
1: That was good.
2: You want to tell them what we're really talking about?
1: Honestly,
2: here?
1: I forgot. What's
2: it was
1: the segment
2: blue
1: about?
2: Cheese.
1: Oh,
2: it's
1: yeah.
2: Sorry. Blue cheese. So my assertion is that blue cheese is a form of biohazard that should be banned by many multinational agreements. Christine, thoughts?
1: I couldn't agree more with you. It just needs to go away. The smell, the texture, the look of it. Nobody on this planet should be eating blue cheese. Just let's just throw it away. And the reason, Ross, I think we started talking about all this in the chat is because I texted the group and said, you guys, I'm a rebel. I made a salad today and I'm not going to worry if I get sick or not. And then I told my husband that and he goes, really, be careful. And then I had to explain to him. I'm like, obviously, Bobby, you don't understand how women operate. You tell us within the first three symptoms, one of them is losing weight. Salad sales are going up. They ain't going down.
3: Hashtag skinny.
1: My God, you men out there. Do you not? I'm telling you, all the men out there, you will start to see a lot of women eating salads. Just putting it out there.
2: And, you know, earlier we had Dr. Mark Siegel on the show talking about this whole thing going around. And I actually think my wife had it. But I don't think she was happy that she had it.
1: Well, listen, maybe some people wouldn't be happy. I mean, me and my girlfriends always used to say, we are just one stomach flu away from our goal weight. So, I mean, if Guy was here, it's probably not the sanest way to lose weight. But don't forget, Dylan, remember when I overdosed on Ozempic. So there's plenty of ways to lose weight. So
2: wait, is that a true story?
1: Yeah.
3: Oh, my God.
1: I found a woman online who prescribed me Ozempic.
3: Shonda.
1: Shonda. From Camden, New Jersey.
2: Of course, yeah.
1: Mm-hmm. And I think I misunderstood Shonda's directions, so I may have doubled the dose of Ozempic. And if people know, like, the starting dose already is pretty heavy.
3: I'm pretty sure I'm pretty sure it was more than double. I think I calculated it, and it was like, would be an appropriate dose of Ozempic for like an elephant. Like I'm pretty sure the dose is like 0.5 milliliters and you were giving yourself like 5 milliliters.
1: And I tried so hard to keep it from Guy. Like I didn't want him to know, but then I wound up in the ER. So I had to
2: wait, what did it do to you?
1: Oh, sick. Like horribly sick. Did it stop
2: sicker
1: me?
2: Than...
1: Did it stop me from ever doing it again? No.
2: No, of course not. Okay, so...
1: Okay, I digress.
2: What made you sicker? ODing on Ozempic or if you accidentally ate some blue cheese?
3: Transition.
1: That's a great question because I think one of the reasons that I don't like blue cheese is, I don't know if a lot of people out there or if you guys feel the same way, but like if you get that norovirus, you know, that stomach one where it's just like really bad for a couple days, they call it the cruise ship virus. I had a blue cheese stuffed burger one night and then I got very sick for the next couple days. So like, I wonder if it's just in my mind, like I never, ever, ever eat blue cheese again. Or if Ross is really correct and like, just, it's just bad stomach virus or no stomach
2: now,
1: virus.
2: Now, I think one of the fun things about radio is having conversations with people who are wrong. And so let's bring Dylan in.
3: Okay.
1: I mean, okay. Please. It's not me, so thank you.
2: Please explain.
3: I think blue cheese is great. I mean, I don't know what you guys are talking about. I love blue cheese. I think it's like the ideal dip for wings, obviously, right? I like it on salads. I actually had a little bit today, actually with lunch right before, you know, we started doing our show prep for the show, and I had it on a Cobb wrap. And I think, audience, if you agree with me or if you think I'm horrifically wrong, you can email us, gbs@fox.com. But I mean, I love blue cheese. Do you guys like cottage cheese? Or is that also
2: pineapple? I like it with pineapple in it.
1: I like it for diet purposes, yeah.
3: I eat it to help hit protein goals for the day. But I love
1: cottage cheese has protein in it?
3: Oh yeah. If you get low fat cottage cheese, it's very good for you. I eat it almost every meal. Yeah, it's a bit of a problem.
1: Ross, that's
2: Christine,
1: like
2: there was a story in the New York Times the other day. I think it was the New York Times or maybe the Washington Post. Where has all the cottage cheese gone? And apparently because of the high protein and this whole thing about protein these days, right? And you've got some of these TikTok influencers who have suddenly discovered cottage cheese, which used to only be a thing that like your grandparents ate after taking out their dentures, right? But now there's actually cottage cheese shortages because of everything Dylan just said.
1: I tend to believe it because, Ross, I'm sure you're not surprised, but I love to follow TikTok trends. I'm on one right now. I didn't even tell Dylan this one yet. I just started this week digestive enzymes every time I have a meal. Okay. So it's supposed to like break down your food and like help you like absorb things. But the TikTok trend with this is this woman opened the digestive enzyme pills. She put it on like a thing of chocolate pudding, and you literally saw the chocolate pudding like dissolve. And I was like, oh, sign me up.
2: Sign me up. Oh my gosh. What a horrendous science experiment. That

0: I love oysters, but I think it's because it reminds me of like taking a shot, and I do love my alcoholic shots.
1: Oh my God.
2: That didn't surprise us at all. Wait, does Joelle want to jump in here on any of this? You got anything to say?
3: I feel real passionately about condiments. I take my condiments seriously. So here's what I'm going to say. Blue cheese is an abomination. If you enjoy blue cheese, please reevaluate your taste buds kindly.
1: Excuse me. Oh my gosh.
2: I think it's popular in Indiana.
1: It must be where I hail from, the Hoosier State. We love blue cheese out there. I don't know what to say.
3: Team Ranch all the way. That's it.
2: Team Ranch.
0: Oh, yeah. Like, that's a thing. And then we could wrap up after this. Some people are probably listening going, what is going on? But I guess, like, outside of the tri-state area, people put ranch on everything, including pizza.
1: Yeah.
0: We don't do that here. Like, we don't dip our fries in ranch. I like it when I travel, but we don't, you know, dip our fries in ranch. We don't pour ranch on pizza. That doesn't even make any sense.
1: I'll do you one better. In Indiana, we do nacho cheese.
2: On pizza?
1: On everything. What? Oh, yeah. Oh, yeah. Shout out to my Hoosiers listening. We'll do nacho. Like, it's very common if you go to a pizza place and you get, like, an order of breadsticks or, like, garlic knots or something. They'll give you a side of nacho cheese with it. And instead of
0: I would
1: sauce.
0: Love for you to go to like a traditional pizza parlor in Brooklyn
1: and
0: you
1: and
0: go,
1: ask for
0: you
1: nacho?
0: Go ask them for nacho cheese and ranch.
1: I've done that. I've asked for nacho cheese and they were like, I said, can I have a side of cheese? And they were like, excuse me? And they brought out like a little ramekin of like shredded Parmesan. I don't think I'm in the right place to be asking these questions.
0: Oh God! Maybe we should go. Maybe
2: we've learned a lot.
0: Yeah,
2: we should go, but let's not go eat blue cheese. That was a lot of fun. I think we learned a lot about each other. A lot about each other there. I had no idea about the Ozempic OD. All right, that's today's home stretch. I'm looking forward to doing it again with you guys the next couple of days. I'm Ross Kaminsky, been in for Guy Benson. You can follow me online if you'd like to at rosskaminsky.com. That's KAMINSKY. Thanks for sticking with us today, and we'll talk again tomorrow.
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1: Excuse me.
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6: 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Senior White House correspondents Jackie Heinrich and Peter Ducey anchor from Washington, D.C.
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2: Hellfire missiles deployed. I'm Lisa Lucera, Fox News. The U.S. military says it's disabled a Curaçao-flagged oil tanker trying to breach the reimposed blockade on Iranian ports as the U.S. carries out a second round of strikes today against Iran. President Trump saying we will have Iran defeated soon.
3: President updating the war effort at a conference in Pennsylvania of defense and technology executives.
4: That's true with all of the munitions people, actually. Faster, we need a little more speed.
3: President Trump is urging Congress to sign off on a record $1.5 trillion Pentagon budget.
2: Fox's Jared Halpern at the White House. A plan to suspend most vehicle stops by immigration agents is off the table.
5: This morning, President Trump overturned that pause, calling the traffic stops one of the agency's most effective crime-fighting tools, saying without them, ICE would just play right into the criminals' hands. DHS says agents use these traffic stops because you don't need a judicial warrant. It's different than going in someone's house.
2: Fox's Alexis McAdams. Tough questions today from a Senate panel for the man who wants to lead the Justice Department.
6: Acting Attorney General Todd Blanche says he's working to restore public trust in the Justice Department, also highlighting plummeting crime rates nationwide under the Trump administration's DOJ.
7: We are keeping America safe, and we are just getting started. I love this country. I love the Department of Justice.
6: Blanche rejecting accusations that he'd used the department for political purposes as Democrats questioned him over his prior role as the president's personal defense attorney. Republicans largely focused on Blanche's experience as a federal prosecutor.
2: Fox's Jeff Manasso. During the hearing, Blanche insisted the nearly $1.8 billion fund that had been set up to defend the supporters of President Trump was not going forward, but several lawmakers, including Texas Republican John Cornyn, raised concerns that the fund would be resurrected. 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
10: 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Senator Ted Kennedy.
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12: Police in Anaheim say they are following a white Ford Bronco. In that is O.J. Simpson with a gun to his head.
13: You guys have got to be strong because you are. I just feel in my heart that you're okay. But you got to take care of each other.
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15: It's not a Republican victory. It's not a Democratic victory. It is the American people making a set of choices.
16: Can you get someone over here now to 325 Gretna Green? He's back. Please.
17: Okay, what does he look like?
16: He's O.J. Simpson. I think you know his record.
9: News as it happened then. 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
8: This is Fox News Talk.
2: Florida pauses an effort under its state law to label a Muslim advocacy group as a terrorist organization.
18: The new Florida law would allow the state to label the Council on American Islamic Relations, or CARE, a terror group. Earlier in July, Governor Ron DeSantis said what it would mean if a local government supporting CARE got state money.
19: They will lose that state funding. If you have a school that's in league with CARE, they will become ineligible for those scholarship funds.
18: Heba Rahim, who leads CARE in Florida, argued her group and other organizations have the right to challenge the government.
20: This is an effort to silence dissent.
18: Florida officials say the pause is for the state to decide how to implement the new law, so their effort has not ended. Gernal Scott, Fox News.
2: The federal government has reworked and reinstalled panels about slavery at George Washington's Philadelphia home. The original panels told the story of how 9 slaves lived in the home, along with George and Martha Washington in the 1790s. The replacement panels don't include some of the detail in the earlier ones, such as a map of slave trade routes. The city of Philadelphia had sued, arguing the federal government must consult with the city before making changes to the President's House site. The producer price index prices at the whole sale level declined last month.
17: Excluding food and energy, core PPI for last month rose 0.2%. Wholesale inflation moderated for the year ending in June, up 5.5% and up 4.7%, excluding food and energy. The numbers reflect moderating energy prices in June, though the Iran conflict has pushed crude oil prices higher this month. Also, there's a sign manufacturing is improving in the Northeast. The Empire State Manufacturing Survey from the Federal Reserve rose to 15.6 this month, nearly double the expected reading.
2: Fox's Jenny Casola. I'm Lee Silasera. This is Fox News.
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war win for China. New York establishes a moratorium on data centers. And you have to hear,

0: Country, streaming live at the Will Kane Country YouTube channel, Will Kane Facebook page. 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Hanging out today, comedian, media editor at the Dallas Express, and fellow at the Heritage Foundation, it is Tim Young. What's up?
1: I look good today. You know, I usually come in here and I think I've lost a few. I don't know what it is. Maybe I got a couple of extra steps in the middle of drinking on the 4th of July. But like, I got to tell you, I was watching you on the 4th of July. How did you do it, man? It was so hot outside. I got to sit in air conditioning most of the day. You were dying out there like a total professional.
0: In a jacket.
1: That was, it had to be the most miserable conditions, pretty much, other than being in a hurricane that a broadcaster could be in.
0: You know, I thought about wearing something like I'm wearing right now, which is a short sleeve pearl snap of some fashion. But I just thought, man, I'm hosting a show. I got to do it the right way.
1: Yeah.
0: Most hosts and me throughout my career have relished the opportunity to dress casual. Oh, we get to dress casual. We get to be cool. And I think I'm at the point now where I'm like, well, actually, I have a hole in my wardrobe largely, which this show exists within that hole, which is super casual or like dressed with a suit on. And I don't feel super comfortable in that middle ground. I mean, I do right now, but for some reason, hosting a national news program in short sleeves feels odd.
1: I've been in media now for years, and I had to buy a suit the first time I got invited to the White House because I just didn't own a suit to go. And like, that was one of those, you know, there are times where you have to do it, and obviously you do very, very serious interviews at some point. Like, I'm like, you could just show up in like, you know, shorts. Like, you could just show up like you just came from the poll to interview me or whatever for anything. But like, but you do the big stuff, man. And I get it. America 250, you got to dress up for it. It only happens once in our ever.
0: Where are you from originally, Tim?
1: Baltimore.
0: So the other thing is, it was hot for sure.
1: Yeah.
0: Like, it was in the hundreds in Philadelphia. And I did a 1-hour show one day. I did a 2-hour show another day. And I was sweating for sure. It was like one of those type of situations where you're like just perma sweat. Now, I will tell you, I don't sweat a lot. I'm not a huge sweater.
1: I immediately sweat.
2: I did down there. Big time.
0: Are you a big sweater?
2: Oh, yeah.
0: Like,
2: they had to follow me with a mop
0: and
2: when I played basketball. It was crazy.
0: Gross. Patrick, you're
2: I'm huge.
0: I actually don't know. Are you ever outside, Patrick? No?
3: Do you not hear me?
0: You don't. Yeah, I can hear you. I can hear you.
2: He just refused to respond to you.
0: What's the difference in the end? What's the damn difference? You know? Muted, unmuted. I mean, we're talking about marginal differences here. I see his background, yeah. By the way, I have not heard Chuck Schumer's fart. And I'm looking forward to that. Have you heard it, Tim?
1: No.
0: Oh, it's going to be fun. He apparently farted on the floor of the Senate.
1: Good for him. You know, you get to a certain age.
0: I want to talk about that's right. Hold that thought.
1: Yeah.
0: I'm in a similar vein. Good for him. I'm changing, boys and girls. I'm changing. And I'm starting to realize something. I think I'm getting old. I think I'm getting grumpy. And I'm not doing this as a bit. I'm just, there's these things that keep coming up in my life, and my reaction to them is revealing. I've always considered myself kind of a young person. I feel like I act and think and, you know, whatever, younger than I am. But it's like you reach these moments in life and you can feel, it's like you're a banana and you recognize the bruises. Like I'm starting to feel it. And in a lot of it,
1: it's when a hangover lasts more than 4 hours is usually when that.
0: Oh, I've always been a bad hangover guy.
2: Oh yeah, me too.
0: It's when the hangover, this 4 hours, starts forcing life changes.
1: Yeah, that's true. That's true. No, yesterday I realized how old I was. I was telling Patrick this because I had to brag to somebody about it, and I figured he would understand. I won a PlayStation at an arcade yesterday. And
0: what are you doing? What? Why are you at an arcade?
3: He's an adult.
1: What else am I going to do?
0: Are you on an Epstein list?
1: No, I'm not.
0: What
1: listen,
0: are you doing at an arcade?
1: Dating has been bad, and I'm not going. That doesn't make it sound better. Dating
0: you
1: has
0: a
1: been
0: mall?
1: Yeah, I went to the I go to the arcade at the mall. And it's a national chain. It comes from Japan. And it's called Round 1. No, Round 1. And okay. So I got enough tickets to win a PlayStation. I'm single, dude. And let me tell you something. Dating apps.
0: Are you talking about like you played skee ball until it shot out enough tickets for you to get a
1: PlayStation? Yes, I do the coin pushers. And I've learned how to like, I have studied coin pushers now as if like I'm an old lady in Las Vegas and I sit there and hit the buttons.
0: You, oh my God.
1: A cigarette hanging out of my mouth.
3: It's a game of skill.
1: Yeah, it is. Yeah. And I won 88,000 tickets and I won a PlayStation. And all that to say, I didn't know what medium goes into a PlayStation, if they still use discs or not. And that's when I realized I was old yesterday. But no, I do feel
0: Tim,
1: free to, yeah.
0: What are you doing? You're going to get arrested.
1: I'm not going to get arrested at round one. It's a nice arcade.
0: Should not be at an arcade. I guess in your defense, kids aren't in arcades anymore, right?
1: No, it's
0: a bunch of dudes like
2: you. If you can drink there, you're fine.
1: You can drink there, and it's a bunch of weirdos, and you're right. There are a lot of people who should be on lists that go there. That being said, I did win a PlayStation.
0: How much did you spend in the gaming to get to the 88,000 tickets?
1: Probably $3,000.
0: Yeah. How much is a PlayStation?
1: $5.99, I think.
0: You did not win a PlayStation. You paid five times markup for a PlayStation.
1: You know when you have a rough day with like Patrick, and he's got his microphone muted or whatever, and you want to go blow off some steam? I deal with politicos all day long. I get stressed out, and the only thing I can do, if I'm not drinking midday, I go and I hit my little coins. I go play the ponies, you know, and I go hit the coins. and I win the coin pusher machine. And like this is like a 2-year journey I've been on. And thanks for making me feel like a terrible person, Will.
0: Well,
1: so I come here.
0: Tim, you go to an arcade.
1: It's awesome. There will be one day when I marry a non-English speaking Japanese woman, you'll understand.
0: But literally, I was sitting in my office cramming before the show, and all I hear from my waiting room out there, like it's a doctor's office, is Tim talking about how much he likes Japanese people. I don't know who he was on the phone with, but he was going on and on about Japanese.
1: Yes, no, look, I went to the All-Star game 2 years ago, it was in Texas, right, in Arlington?
0: Yeah.
1: And
0: I say that with confidence.
1: My section was all Japanese, and I only want to go to sports games with Japanese people from now on. They're so respectful and kind, and they all had Ohtani jerseys on. It was a whole thing.
0: Do you think the Japanese psyche is dramatically different than it was prior to World War II?
1: Yeah.
0: Yeah, I'm serious.
1: Yeah, no, like, seriously.
0: I'm serious.
1: Seriously, they were like a dominant culture then.
0: Everybody has raving reviews for the Japanese, right? Everybody. They come to the World Cup. I went to the World Cup game yesterday in Dallas, semifinal. I had an invitation to go to an arcade, but I chose to go to see France versus Spain in the semifinals.
1: I don't appreciate that.
0: And the Spanish and the French were there, okay? Well, but not that many. And I was a little... It was good. There was definitely sections, and I enjoyed it, but... And I've been to two World Cup games, both in the knockout round, one in Philadelphia, one in Dallas. And you know what everybody's talking about, like the Japanese and the Norwegians and at the group stage and the passion? I was a little disappointed in the passion level.
1: Of the Japanese?
0: No, the Spanish and the French.
1: Oh, yeah.
0: And you know, I did wonder what kind of people travel to later in the tournament. Like, you know, when you go to the Super Bowl, it's actually not that many fans of the actual teams of the Super Bowl. There are those people there, but they're not the overwhelming majority of the crowd. I felt a little bit like that yesterday.
2: In Philly, there's a lot of Japanese French fans, though, when we were there. I saw a lot wearing
0: Japanese French fans?
2: Yeah.
0: Well, I don't know what to do with that. So the Japanese. Raving reviews all over America. Yeah? And I share that.
1: No.
0: And nice, respectful. But at the same time, it's just hard to remember. It wasn't that long ago we had like a knockdown, drag-out war with the Japanese.
1: And after that, they were like, let's just make everything cartoony and fun, and we'll just be the clean, nice society.
0: I guess.
1: Instead of bombing Pearl Harbor, that was a bit, they were like, what's the opposite
0: or
1: side of bombing Pearl Harbor?
0: They secretly have designs
1: they're ready to go?
0: World domination still.
1: They're trapping us.
0: Well, I don't know. Or is it just kind of tamped down a little bit? And
3: well, they weren't like Germany.
0: Or has their psyche...
3: Because Germany is always looking to take over. So Germany, I mean...
1: Oh, yeah.
3: You know, Norm has a great bit about this. It's like Germany wanted to take over the world. I mean, like, look at Charlemagne. And then you look at World War I, World War II. It's like Germany's always looking to expand. I think Japan just had that one moment.
0: Which was imperial. hugely yeah. imperial. Like, the goal of the Japanese was domination at that period of time. And by the way, you could apply this to the Germans as well. The Germans don't seem to have that same kind of machismo that they did then. I mean, are you worried about the Germans today?
3: Not anymore, because yeah. the Soviets
2: could be. Destroyed gotta them. Keep an eye on them.
3: No.
2: I think we have
1: they're sneaky people.
2: Yeah.
1: The Germans.
3: No.
0: I just wonder, has the psyche changed? I think we could do that with both those societies. Has the psyche changed?
1: I think it's definitely changed for Japan. And you just take a look at the lack of free speech. I actually, after all of the warnings that I used to get on the old Twitter about violating German law by just saying random things, and like I would get reported all the time, whatever my normal conservative views, I believe I'd probably be hauled into an office. There are two countries I believe I'd be hauled into an office, the UK right now mm-hmm. and Germany, if I went to visit Germany. Japan, they'd probably, they'd show me where the Pokemon centers are. Every time I'm here, by the way, we end up talking about Japan. This is,
0: really?
1: I've learned two things. One, I talk about Japan every time I'm here yes. and how I want to go and meet a Japanese woman. And two, I'm going to do a thing where I sit on my phone and say weird things outside of your office in the waiting room just to like throw you. Because I know you listen to me on the phone now.
0: Let's take a quick break, but continue this conversation with comedian Tim Young hanging out with us today from the Dallas Express and Heritage Foundation. It's Will Kane Country.
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29: In August of 1970, New York attorney Bella Abzug, one of the most outspoken leaders in the growing women's movement, gave testimony on the Equal Rights Amendment.
30: We felt this transcendent joy, for woman's life has been imminent.
0: as Simone de Beauvoir did. It has never been completely human because so few of us have had this great experience that all of us have had tonight of creating in history, of taking the torch from those great women who won us the vote 50 years ago and carrying that torch high so that it will shine on the lives not only of our daughters, but shines in our own faces in self-affirmation.
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2: 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The Second Nature Brands company voluntarily calling back certain 10-ounce pouches of its Keto Crunch Smart Mix Trail Mix snacks. The pouches are marked with a best if used by February 12, 2027 date on the backside of the pouch. Packages with other best if used by dates are unaffected by the recall. The affected products may contain cashews, pistachios, and cherries that are not marked in the product contents. The FDA says those contents could cause serious or life-threatening allergic reactions to some consumers who have an allergy or sensitivity to tree nuts or cherries. No illnesses have been reported in connection with the product. Customers who purchased those products should not consume them and can contact Second Nature for a full refund. 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
5: With 6 months until voters pick their congressional representative, we've been tracking the national mood, and our Fox News poll finds a close race for the House. A year ago, Democrats were favored by 7 percentage points. Now, it's a 5-point edge within the margin of sampling error. If the election were today, 52% of voters say they'd back the Democratic candidate in their district, 47% the Republican. That difference comes from greater enthusiasm on the left. By an 8-point margin, more Democrats than Republicans say they feel extremely motivated to vote this year. It's important to remember, while a lead on the generic House ballot question reflects a national preference, House seats are decided district by district. So a party's advantage in the polls doesn't directly translate into winning seats, especially these days with so few competitive districts. I'm Dana Blanton. That's your Poll Parade.
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36: Although he was the Speaker of the House from 1971 to 1977, Democrat Carl Albert of Oklahoma served in Congress since 1947. In a 1990 interview, Albert gave his impression of President Harry Truman.
37: Harry Truman was the least educated president we had in my time, you know. But he had certain qualities that made him an unusual president. He was the most fearless government official that I've ever known. I remember one time some of us went down to talk to him about what we would like to have brought up through the years, and when he got through, he said, "Well, boys, I'll tell you, look at all this stuff," but he had a globe on his desk, globe of the world. He says, "The only thing I'm really interested in is protecting that little globe."
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0: Welcome back to Will Kane Country. We're still hanging out with comedian Tim Young, media editor at the Dallas Express. I have people close to me. I'm going to leave it at that because I don't want any more exposed. Who like good content, right? And they will tell me, they tell me this repeatedly. Hey, Dad. Oh.
1: Oh, no.
0: They'll say Breaking Bad, you know, Better Call Saul, Game of Thrones, The Wire, you know, like all the great series that people talk about that are top five, top 10 series. They tell me that there is at least one in multiple anime series that on all the lists of great content is like a top fiver. And I know the name because I've been told this repeatedly. Attack on Titan. They're like, Attack on Titan is as good as Breaking Bad. And I'm like, get out of here with your anime. They're like, I'm telling you, story-wise, character-wise, plot-wise, this is up there with the best series ever done. And I just can't bring myself to watch it.
2: You're one of those guys who's just anti-cartoon. And that's okay.
0: But are they right?
2: They are.
1: 100%.
0: Really?
2: Yeah, it's there are actually a lot of very quality and long-running animes that are good, but that's the line too far for me. I will say that I won an arcade a PlayStation at an arcade, but you're not going to get me to buy it.
0: Wait, so you're saying that their features are anthropomorphic? Is that the word? Or what is it? No. What is it when you don't show gender? What do you call that?
2: Anthro. I know what you're
0: talking. We can do it.
2: Yeah.
0: Whatever. But the characters are kind of this blend of male-female in their features and this kind of thing. Is that what you're saying?
1: Androgynous.
0: And so it makes androgynous and then thus Connor's going to be trans?
1: I mean, so far I seem to be safe, but I mean, never know.
3: Yeah. I think he's going to be okay. He's a strapping lad.
2: I mean,
1: he seems good. Okay.
3: Yeah.
1: But you could also watch
2: the little statues that I've won from... The statues I've won from round one are definitely not androgynous, I'll tell you that.
0: Yeah, they do lean into like a sexy thing.
2: Which is really weird, combine that with... Yeah, they really do. When you combine that with a culture that is like kind of like shy and... that's why they have a birth rate problem, I think, is they're getting kids into these like crazy statues and things when they're young, and then combining that with like not being able to talk to each other.
0: Yeah, they got problems.
2: They got big problems.
0: It's not just the birth rate. They don't get married. They don't have sex.
2: Yeah.
0: So I think sex rates are like super low. I think Japan is the canary in the coal mine. I think we look at Japan and say this is where we're headed.
2: But they kept Islam out.
0: But they clean up their trash at World Cup games, which is...
2: Yeah, that's amazing.
0: Phenomenal. Okay. I love bouncing around on whatever pops into our minds, and I want to do more of that, but I do want to talk about this as well. All right, New York has issued a one-year moratorium, the first state to do so, on data center constructions. So, yesterday, we brought this up. I saw in our comment section some of our you know, strong members of the militia who were saying they're opposed to the data centers. So, this is a left and right horseshoe issue, okay? John Fetterman tweeted out in response to this, win for China.
2: Yes.
0: So there is a theory out there that, and there is some evidence marshaled as well, that a lot of the I think it was Florida Gal, said, you know, I don't like data centers and I'm not pro-China. That's not the point. The point is that a lot of the anti-data center content that is getting into our algorithms on whatever platform, there's evidence that it is being pushed by China. That so you're getting anti-data center stuff because they don't want us to win the AI race.
2: Yeah.
0: And that's what Fetterman is suggesting as well when he says to New York and Kathy Hochul, good job, victory for China on putting a moratorium on data centers. So I spent a minute following up on what we said yesterday, what are the biggest concerns about data centers? Now, I did some reading on this as well, and I'll lay it out for you in a moment, but I don't find it compelling, Tim.
2: What, data centers?
0: The evidence and the argument against data centers.
2: It's false. A lot of it's false. You know, when you take a look at one of these things that everybody keeps screaming is like water, water, water, right? When you talk about data centers, do you know what uses 32 times the amount of water in America than data centers?
0: What?
2: Golf courses.
0: Really?
2: Yes. Mm-hmm. That's a fact.
1: That's true.
2: They talk about the power grid being wiped out, right? They're like, oh, it's going to wipe out the power grids, blah, blah. There's a state that has basically no data centers and has increased their electric. I studied, by the way. I prepared for the show for once. The state that has, like, basically no data centers and has the highest increase in power grid usage, 36%. Do you know what state it is?
0: No.
2: Maine. This is not, it is nominal. The things that they are talking about, these are all talking points that have to be coming from somewhere. This is the same thing that I believed happened with the climate change grift. That happened. Why are we so anti creating our own energy and being energy independent in this country? It makes no sense. We should be the number one in creating energy. We have the resources to do it. It does not crush our environment. All of this messaging comes from somebody logically not here that wants us to be a weakened country. And I absolutely believe it's China.
0: Let's take a quick break, but continue this conversation with comedian Tim Young hanging out with us today from the Dallas Express and Heritage Foundation. It's Will Cain Country.
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5: Fox News, I'm Tom Graham. The U.S. military launching two waves of strikes against Iran today. President Trump insisting leadership in Tehran wants to negotiate a peace deal after an earlier interim ceasefire was broken.
6: They want to settle so badly. They don't like what we're doing. And they do want to settle. We'll find out whether or not we settle with them or we just finish it off.
5: The president says the military will begin targeting Iranian power plants and bridges. Heavy rains turning roads into rivers for central and southern Texas.
7: Flash flood warnings and watches persist in the region all the way through Thursday, and many roadways impassable. First responders and officials warning people, do not try to drive through these waters.
5: Fox Weather's Robert Ray in Uvalde County, Texas. Defending champion Argentina rallying to beat England 2-1 in advance to the World Cup final. They'll take on Spain on Sunday. 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

0: Welcome back to Will Kane Country. We're still hanging out with comedian Tim Young, media editor at the Dallas Express.
1: So the domestic argument against data centers is basically all under the umbrella of environmental. And so I see it in two categories, consumption and output. So the critiques on consumption is that it eats up electricity and thus jacks up the rates for everybody else. That's interesting stats that you just gave us. I do think there's some evidence that in the locales where data centers have been positioned, at least some have seen their electricity rates go up. Now, I'm sure that's multi-modal, like multi-contributions to that, not just the building of data centers. New York, for example, was one they pointed to where I think electricity rates are up 68%. However, what all is going into raising rates in New York?
2: Government regulation. That's like, that's what's, right. This is all, again, you can manipulate these things to make it look like there are two things causing each other when it's extraneous variables that go into it. A lot of times it is like the leftists kind of like adding taxes and allowing their electric companies to go crazy. I think anybody who lives in Maryland would agree with that. They have basically a monopoly there and their electric rates have gone through the roof. There are, I believe, all of the major electric companies have signed on to deals with the White House or agreed with the White House that they would not raise rates in areas where they're putting in data centers. This is all covered for.
0: You know what else I appreciate? It is driving, to your point, climate change is a dead issue right now.
2: Yes.
0: Now, will it come back? I probably. But it's a dead issue because everybody recognizes that we need more energy. And I would say right now, everybody is adopting the everything above the board, everything above the line philosophy. We're seeing a resurgence in nuclear. We're seeing oil and gas. And we're distinguishing ourselves from Europe. Everybody's seen the problems of what's happened in Europe. Now, I don't think that's forever. I think the Democrats will come back to anti-fossil fuels. They still are, but they're not putting up big fights on things right now. They're not talking about climate change.
3: They're going to.
0: They're in their socialism.
4: It's not a winnable issue anymore.
3: Because we're in a super El Nino. El Nino, and it's going to be an issue. Because
0: I saw that, Patrick, that there's one expected in 2027, and that's what's going to happen. It's going to come back.
3: I think we're already in one.
0: No one knows what the new Tom Cruise movie is about. Have you seen this?
2: The Digger.
0: Yeah,
2: movie.
0: Digger. But people are like, is this a climate change movie?
2: Yes, it certainly looks like it's a climate change movie, and it looks like John Goodman is playing a Trump-like character.
0: Yeah.
2: He's the big bad guy as well. I mean, this is, it
0: and
2: seems
0: that comes
2: like a
0: out
2: propaganda
0: fall 2026. So people are kind of saying, watch the climate change argument come back in late 2026, early 2027. But right now, they're, the way that the left gets distracted by the passions of the moment belies the lack of authenticity in each one of the individual passions. Do you know what I mean? Mm-hmm. If you're that worried about the world falling off a cliff because of climate, you wouldn't set it aside for the current moment of socialism.
2: Yeah.
0: You know what I mean?
2: Yep.
0: Let's take a quick break, but continue this conversation with comedian Tim Young hanging out with us today from the Dallas Express and Heritage Foundation. It's Will Kane Country.
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4: 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Senior White House correspondents Jackie Heinrich and Peter Ducey anchor from Washington, D.C.
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24: 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Four to the gold medal. This impossible dream comes true.
25: The jury took less than 2 hours to reach its verdict. Remarkably fast when you consider they had 33 separate murders to consider.
26: I can't say at this moment what other nations will not go to the Summer Olympics in Moscow. Ours will not go.
27: I aim to try and tap that great American spirit that opened up this completely undeveloped continent from coast to coast and made it a great nation.
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0: Welcome back to Will Kane Country. We're still hanging out with comedian Tim Young, media editor at the Dallas Express. Before we move on to more pressing matters, I promised it. I haven't heard it. This will be a treat for you, Tim, for me. Let's listen, Dan. Everyone, I want to see, because I think most of the time people say this happened, it didn't really happen.
1: I have a conspiracy theory.
0: Do you know what I'm saying?
1: By the way, after.
0: Okay, before we do, okay, this is going to be Chuck Schumer reportedly farting on the floor of the Senate. Now, I just want to say something. Most of the time these viral things happen, like even Swalwell, you know, it's always a TV studio, a flash cam. It's almost always one of those. And I'm going to be honest, I don't believe it. I don't believe most of the clips I see are actually what people say they are.
2: Same. I'm going to turn up my volume for this. Here we go. Let's go.
0: All right. Let's listen to this.
3: And we need a complete investigation that's independent. Now on Iran and the NDAA, when all the Trump administration...
1: Bro. Wait.
2: That's real.
1: Can we play it again?
2: Notice
1: his reaction when it happens. Can I play it again real quick?
0: Okay, I'm going to watch his face, but here's the first thing, two things that give it credibility for me. That's a genuine sound in a lot of ways, including the volume of it. It wasn't too loud. He's standing.
1: Microphone.
2: Yeah.
0: I know. That's why I'm always... And his pause helps
2: it out. It was the pause.
0: Yeah.
1: But watch his face.
0: Okay, go ahead. Let's watch his face.
3: And we need a complete investigation that's independent. Now on Iran and the NDAA, when all the Trump administration...
1: He laughs.
0: He does smirk.
1: He goes, when
0: he does laugh a little, doesn't he?
1: He goes, when the Trump administration... He does a little laugh of there.
2: It's...
1: My theory is not him. My theory is there's someone else in the room with an open mic. And that's why he laughed.
2: Hey, they can't pass the Save America Act, but they can fart in a microphone to make it sound like the Democrats are doing it. They can pass wind.
0: It would
1: can't pass laws.
0: It would have to be wind. Somebody else near a microphone.
1: Yeah, but
2: could
1: I
2: you
1: think
2: imagine
1: all
2: that
1: on.
2: If that's if that was a setup from somebody else, like some other member of the? Because you know you've met these guys. Some of them are would do that. Okay, I'm going to go down and fart in a microphone.
0: Well, look, these chairs we're sitting on, they make noises. Listen,
2: they're not going to make any noise right now.
0: I know you got to see.
2: Yeah, the leather couch thing always bothers me. There's like a few.
0: They're squeaky.
2: Yeah. Yeah, where it makes that, you know the noise, you guys know the noise when you sit on the couch and when you're trying to tuck your balls before you sit down on the couch and you squeeze in. I've had that problem before where that's happened. But also, like, you know, I give him credit. What time of day was it? Was that in the morning? When was it? Was it a morning, like?
0: This is what we were going to say earlier. I don't know what time of day it was, but if it is Chuck.
2: Yeah.
0: God bless him.
2: I'm fine with it.
0: Me too.
2: All the things he's done, a fart is the least offensive thing that's come out of him.
0: I am beginning to appreciate, back to being an old man, not caring.
2: That's where I'm going to be. That's exactly where I'm going to be. Like, I'm there now, but like in like 10 years from now, when I'm, how old are you?
0: 51.
2: Yeah, so when I'm 51 in 6 years, I'm not going to care. I'm just going to fart everywhere, and you just deal with it.
0: Yeah.
2: Like, after all the stuff we've seen and been through, yeah, no, we're done.
1: Talk about climate change.
0: I'm tired
1: change.
0: Of impressing you.
2: Yeah, I'm over it. I'm over it.
1: Talk greenhouse
4: people
1: gases.
4: People say like the age is like 40 when you stop just caring about what other people think completely. Does that seem right to
0: you,
4: Will?
0: Later.
4: I mean, you're
1: later
4: because you're on TV.
0: I think it's
4: though,
0: later.
4: So
1: I think 65.
0: I think it's later.
1: Retirement age.
0: In fact, Patrick, I thought about bringing this up on the show today. Have you ever seen the graphs on happiness, like an actuarial table on happiness over time? And the lowest, the highest ages for happiness are like early 20s and then 70s. Like when the graph peaks, that's the highest.
2: Kids.
0: Happiness.
2: Kids ruin it.
0: The lowest is where I am. It is. It's like 48 to 55.
2: You know what, Will? You know what would change your happiness?
1: Teenagers.
2: Come to the arcade with me. Just play some coin pushers and win, you know.
1: You think teenagers
0: But here's
1: do
0: why
1: it?
0: I think that's the lowest. Here's why I think that's the lowest to the question that Patrick asked. I think that at that point in your life, a couple of things are happening. You're beginning to show serious signs of physical decline. Like you're seeing age physically during that time frame. If you look at your pictures of yourself or your friends at like 45, 44 to 50 something, I think that's a big jump in how you look. Second, career-wise, I think you're also coming to grips with you're not an up-and-comer anymore, and the future may not be brighter than it was. You know, than it you can't. Mm-hmm. It is what it is. You're getting close to it is what it is. Do you know what I mean?
1: Yeah. Like, life's not going to change that much. You are where you are, and you're like, oh, this is it now.
4: I don't know.
2: All hope is lost
4: because of Rodney. Rodney was 57 Rodney? When he made it big. Yeah. Rodney Dangerfield?
0: Oh, really? Yeah. I love those stories. Yeah. I love late bloomer stories. Love
2: Clooney was like 45 when he got discovered, wasn't he?
0: Was he?
2: Yeah, he was up there, too. Yeah, I say that.
0: I remember, that's what I hold on to.
4: No.
0: He was like in that black and white movie that got a bunch of love a couple of years back. Bruce Byrne, you'll recognize him. I always remember his story because he was like, his breakthrough came when he was like 68.
2: Mm-hmm.
0: Yeah, I like late bloomer. Oh, you know who I love? The R.A. Dickey story. I read a book about R.A. Dickey. Y'all remember R.A.?
1: The documentary was great.
0: Played for the Mets?
2: Oh, yeah.
0: Yeah.
2: With the
4: Ranger?
0: His breakthrough
2: was solid.
0: He was a Ranger in the first part of his career, right?
4: Yeah.
0: His breakthrough happened at like age 35 when he figured out how to throw the knuckleball.
2: But he
0: literally broke through and became a top pitcher with the Mets at age 35.
1: So old.
0: And then he had like a 4 or 5 year run.
2: That's back when the Mets still had still gave me hope. That's actually my enjoyment of life has gone down since I've just given up on the Mets and the Cowboys. I cannot watch. It's one thing to have a team that, it's like one thing to like win a championship once in a while, but when you have two teams in two major sports that you have supported your entire life and they just can't win anything or they blow it at the last minute over and over again, it is awful.
0: But guess what? This is the year for the Cowboys.
2: No, it's not. I'll see you at the Thanksgiving Day game when I get $40 tickets on the lower deck. That's what every year I'll go.
1: I can't even imagine.
2: When Taylor Swift isn't the rumored performer.
1: Like
0: for over two decades, I'll be insufferable if the Cowboys win. You don't want to be anywhere within 100 miles of me. Let's take a quick break, but continue this conversation with comedian Tim Young hanging out with us today from the Dallas Express and Heritage Foundation. It's Will Kane Country.
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0: Welcome back to Will Cain Country. We're still hanging out with comedian Tim Young, media editor at the Dallas Express. You know who played at the World Cup game yesterday? Steve Aoki. Now, I don't know.
1: Did he throw a cake?
0: No, is that what he does?
2: He does.
1: Isn't he the cake thrower?
2: He is the cake thrower.
1: And he also signs Pokemon cards and hides them.
2: He's a fantastic DJ.
0: I said to my wife, she's like, who's that? I said, I think he's one of the biggest DJs in the game.
2: Correct.
0: I said, do you have any idea what that kind of guy makes? And she goes like, no. I was like, I bet he makes $100 million a year. Is that fair? Does
1: yes.
0: Steve Aoki make $100 million a year doing that?
1: I think so, and he also has the one of the world's largest collections of both Pokemon and graded cards in general.
0: Really?
1: Yeah, it's a big thing.
0: He's not young.
1: No. But God bless him. I'd do the same thing with that kind of money.
2: He makes about 25 to 30 DJ. Million a year.
3: I picked the wrong career.
0: 25 to 30 million.
2: He's worth,
1: what are we doing?
2: He's
0: and
2: worth
0: you know
2: about
0: what about DJing is? Who cares how old you are? Nobody knows until they show a close-up of you at the Cowboys Stadium on that giant big screen. I'm like, oh. Because you think of it a young man's game, but not really.
1: No.
2: Diplo?
0: DJing doesn't need to be a young man's
2: Diplo's
0: game.
2: Diplo's like 47.
3: You have to know music really well. So like I don't think a lot of young guys know music as well as like older guys. Like as far as like getting
1: you have to know what to mix.
3: Across.
0: Right.
3: You have to know how to mix it, you know?
2: You gotta adapt.
0: Hmm. All right. Well, now that Patrick and Dan are big DJ dudes, that's gonna fit with what they had to say about fighting. Let's just remember what happened on Friday. Are you guys into UFC?
2: Not even a little bit.
0: Really? Both of you?
3: I'm not a UFC guy.
2: I tried. It's nothing I've ever tried to do or been interested in doing, so I just can't get into it. And it's not just the violence. It's just like, I don't know. I just don't understand it as much as other sports.
3: With all the Brazilian jiu-jitsu in it, I think it's kind of fruity. Like a bunch of get on the ground, grabbing guys. Yeah, just a little, I don't know.
0: All right, that's the end of that clip, which went on to social media. So let me just tell you guys, you know, some of the feedback you got.
3: Sure.
2: It was brutal.
0: Here
2: dude.
0: We go. G. Gomez says, these are what you call beta sissies. Look at them. You think they watch UFC? LOL. Them sissies watch amateur golf. Now, he's got them wrong there. Sorry, Gomez. They're not golf dudes. They're WWE music guys.
2: Yep.
0: And then D. Danny Donut says, lots of estrogen there.
2: Then that's the...
0: I'm just going to read the comments. Yeah. Beta...
1: That's the Are You Gay guy there.
0: I know, but I didn't read the Are You Gay guy because I don't know who that supported. Because we actually played the Are You Gay guy.
2: No, yeah. It's two
0: he
2: us.
0: He says jiu-jitsu's gay.
1: Oh, okay.
0: He's got right. a clip.
1: So they might have a supporter on this one.
0: Yeah, that might be a supporter. Come on, Will. One, look at these two people. I don't want to offend anyone and call them men. And it's obvious. They're probably into Barbie dolls and TC

0: My wife had to get in the comments and defend us. It got bad. Which
1: where's she
0: help.
1: At? On there.
0: I didn't add it.
2: Calling MMA fruity should get your mic pulled for a full few years. Yeah. You guys really took it on the chin.
0: I mean, I
3: just want to say.
2: Did you put it on social media yourself?
0: Ellie did. Thanks. The intensity like no other. So I appreciate that.
2: Oh, well.
0: Who cares?
3: I never said MMA was fruity. I said Brazilian Jiu-Jitsu is fruity.
0: Defensive
2: just to be
0: much?
2: Specific, he wants all you Brazilian ass kickers on him. That's what he yes. wants. Not literally, the general MMA audience at wide.
0: They literally say BJJ. Right.
1: I think there's also a fighter named Charles. Is there also a fighter named Charles?
2: You're trying your damnedest to get cast your lot with these two.
3: Yeah, Charles Lindell.
2: You Charles Steve. Lindell.
0: Don't go down this road.
1: Charles Lindell.
0: Do not join
1: Charles
0: us.
1: Lindell.
0: Do not go down.
1: No, look, I don't.
2: Lindell.
1: I,
2: Lindell is the pillow guy.
1: I'll admit. I,
2: Mike Lindell is the pillow guy. Chuck Lindell.
3: No.
1: There we go.
3: Lindell. Oh.
1: There you go.
3: See, I messed it up.
1: No, I was a fan. Look, I was a fan of. I actually watched I like watching the women fight, and I used to watch Ronda Rousey and Gina Carano was OG back in the day. She was actually the person who got most people into fighting. I think back in the day, Gina Carano was bigger than most of the male stars at the time when she was out, and then she went on to. You're rolling your eyes at me. I really.
2: No, Gina was big. She was big. She wasn't Ronda Rousey big, but she was big.
1: She was like the OG, like of female fighters. She was like the first pretty girl who could kick the crap out of you.
2: Yeah, that's fair.
1: Yeah. So like that's that I paid attention to that.
2: Yeah.
1: I'm not I can't get into it. I like how pro America they are. I love that they did the White House thing that you had front row seats to or whatever it was that you told me about the last time.
2: Tim Young. Just if you're out there, it's Tim Young along with Tinfoil Pat and Two A Days Dan.
0: Well, I don't think you can loop in. To be lumped into this, but
2: get 'em boys. Get them, boys. They're a bunch of soy boys. Get those betas.
0: Soy boys.
1: I mean, look, I started.
0: I like soy sauce. Get out of here.
1: I started the show by saying I won a PlayStation at an arcade. Is that guy a UFC fan? No.
0: They play them at arcade.
1: Do they?
0: Yeah, they play UFC. It's like a sports bar. Yeah. I would go with you, though, to that.
2: I got to go to one of these arcades. That have, like,
0: I
2: want to
0: go really bad.
1: And they have a pool hall in the back. It's a whole thing.
0: Yeah.
1: Bowling and stuff. Yeah,
2: I've never seen these.
1: It's fun for the entire family.
2: Round one. It's where all the Japanese girls hang out.
1: Yeah, correct.
2: All right. See you at the mall. That's gonna
1: Let's
2: do
1: go
2: it.
1: To the mall, everybody.
2: That's going to do it for us today. Thanks for hanging out. Thank you to Tim Young. Check him out at the Dallas Express now. And Tim runs his mouth on X. We'll see you next time.

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1: Hi, I'm Neil deGrasse Tyson. You're a personal astrophysicist.
2: Hey, everyone, it's Phil Simms.
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11: An oil tanker disabled by U.S. forces. I'm Lee Silicera, Fox News. It happened in the Arabian Gulf. The U.S. military says it's the first ship to be stopped since the U.S. put the blockade back in place, as the U.S. Navy air campaign against Iran has expanded.
12: U.S. Navy jets now launching strikes around the clock, including daylight hours, in an effort to bring Iran back to the negotiating table. This afternoon, U.S. forces hit Greater Toum Island outside the Strait of Hormuz for the first time. The increased volume of airstrikes, an attempt to clear a path through the Strait of Hormuz to increase shipping volume and potentially paving the way for U.S. warships to sail through, something that hasn't happened for 2 months.
11: Fox's Lucas Tomlinson in Tel Aviv. President Trump says the renewed U.S. strikes against Iran began after Iran began targeting civilian ships in the Strait of Hormuz. This afternoon, President Trump was in Carlisle, Pennsylvania, telling weapons makers to pick up production.
13: We have the best quality in the world, but we need a little more speed.
11: The president said there will be nearly $10 billion in new investments in the U.S. industrial base coming to Pennsylvania. The House Speaker and

0: Vice President say they have a plan to pass a budget.
1: Speaker Mike Johnson says the House Budget Committee will likely pass a budget resolution Thursday, and it will pass through the full House next week.
2: After the Senate passes the budget resolution, our four instructed House committees can go to work to write the reconciliation bill itself.
1: They expect the Senate to pass the resolution before the August recess. Vice President Vance met with Republicans Wednesday to push for agreement, despite some concerns about the proposed $95 billion in spending.
0: Fox's Jessica Rosenthal. Vice President Vance said the Save America Act will be part of the reconciliation package and there'll also be help for farmers and for troops as part of the package. Defending champion Argentina reaches the World Cup final, beating England 2-1. 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
0: Sentencing for the truck driver who caused a deadly crash in California.
10: The driver of a semi-truck who pled guilty to causing an 8-car collision, which killed 3 people along a freeway in Ontario, California last year, is sentenced to nearly 5 years in prison. Investigators say the crash, which was captured on dash cam video, showed Jashanpreet Singh never applied the brakes before slamming into traffic. The 21-year-old, who federal officials say is an undocumented immigrant from India, originally pled not guilty. He changed that during a hearing last month, pleading guilty to 3 counts of felony vehicular manslaughter with gross negligence. He could have gotten up to a decade in prison. Lillian Wu, Fox News.
0: Secretary of War Pete Hegseth announcing the Pentagon is rolling out a new screening program for low levels of testosterone among troops, calling it necessary to allow them to operate at their absolute best. The Pentagon says the new screenings will be conducted annually as part of service members' required medical screenings for people 30 and older. A group of artists united for a benefit concert for the victims of last month's devastating earthquakes in Venezuela.
11: Mark Anthony, Fade, and Ricardo Montaner, just to name a few. With more being announced soon. The benefit concert, as well as International Telethon, will take place 6 p.m. Eastern, August 16th. Donations can be made during the broadcast, which will be live across digital platforms in the United States and Latin America. On June 24th, 2 earthquakes, each over a magnitude 7, caused the collapse of many buildings in Venezuela, leaving nearly 5,000 people dead, over 16,000 people injured, and almost 18,000 homeless.
0: Fox's Monica DeLuca. Wall Street, the Dow gained 150, the Nasdaq plus 162, the S&P up 28. I'm Lee Silasera. This is Fox News.
12: I'm Dana Perino, along with Kennedy, Jessica Tarlov, Jesse Waters, and Tyrus. It's 5 o'clock in New York City, and this is The Five. Well, it's not just happening under the cover of darkness. Iran is now taking hits in broad daylight. The U.S. military conducting airstrikes earlier this morning and a few hours ago as well. So this comes after President Trump reportedly gathered his national security team in the Situation Room and discussed a much broader offensive inside of Iran, one that would extend well beyond the current campaign around the Strait of Hormuz. The commander-in-chief was out in Pennsylvania telling the regime that they better

0: Better behave if they want to avoid Bridge and Power Plant Day.
1: Are you giving Iran a deadline before you start bombing bridges?
2: I don't like giving deadlines, but they pretty much know. They know the story.
1: So are you meeting?
2: They better behave.
0: And Vice President J.D. Vance telling Joe Rogan that right now ground troops are off the table if tensions continue to escalate.
3: If the Iranian people want to rise up and change their government, that's up to them. But we're not going to send 150,000 ground troops in order to accomplish a change in a regime unless the people on the ground themselves want to accomplish that outcome. Now, we're not going to send the troops in regardless, but like to propose sending in the troops, you're basically saying that the U.S. military should do the job for the Iranian people. We're not in that business anymore. We're just not.
0: Jesse, it could be infrastructure week next week.
4: Finally.
0: They're waiting a few years for that one.
4: Waiting for this one for a while. So right now we have airstrikes, a blockade, and the sanctions have snapped back. That's like being in a headlock, getting punched in the face, and robbed all at the same time. So right now, the latest was this four nights in a row, heavy airstrikes on the coastline, taking out drone, missile, and naval sites. But there was deeper strikes into the country. We took out a railway that goes from enemy territory into Central Asia. So what they're saying is that they're signaling, if we escalate, this is the bridge of the bridge and power plant day. It's basically a land blockade that goes with the naval blockade. They won't be able to trade via land or sea. So that's pretty tough. They made such a huge mistake by clipping these tankers, Dana. We gave peace a chance and they blew it. And now we're going to tenderize them day after day, week after week, while all of these other Gulf states are building pipelines, fast tracking them around the strait. And you can do these in a year and a half. And so they're trying to get leverage over a strait that might be obsolete in a year and a half. And then they'll have no leverage over the strait, no nuke program, no military, and no money for proxies. That's not a very good place to be. Trump seems very committed.
0: They might not have bridges or power plants.
4: And they might not. And we've threatened this before, and we'll see if they can come to the table. But I don't know. He seems very committed to doing this. He doesn't care about the midterms. He has said explicitly, I don't care about the midterms. He got almost killed by a bullet in Butler. This is legacy. This is safety and security of the American people. Long-term American credibility is on the line, and I think he's going to see it through.
0: Jessica has some notes over there. Let's turn it over to her.
5: I did. So Jesse's best case scenario is that maybe this is a good situation in a year and a half. That seems like a while to wait for.
4: I think we have a good handle on things, Jessica. We haven't been hit. They get hit over and over and over again.
5: Jesse, we were promised this started at 24 to 48 hours. Then it was a few weeks. Then it's a few months. It's been bridge and power plant day, I think, three times, you know, threatening to end the civilization. He says every day, or is that, sorry, only about 40 times that Iran wants a deal. Also, another 40 times the war is almost over. It feels like BS at this point. You know, we've tried bombs. That didn't work.
4: Whoa, diplomacy. What do you mean bombs didn't work? I think we destroyed their entire military.
5: If it was as obliterated as you say it is, we wouldn't have any of these problems. That's the truth.
4: It's Iran one drone, clearly, Jessica.
5: It's one drone.
4: Okay, everything's it's going one tanker. Great. I mean,
5: Donald Trump has made it clear that if he can get on TV and say the markets love what's going on, that it's going to be fine. And the timing of it, you've even made jokes that it, you know, things have got to be ready to go by Monday morning. You know, you get a little off time
4: in
5: by the weekend.
4: Commercial breaks.
5: Oh, I'm sorry. Did
4: those
5: I
4: those jokes are
5: you?
4: Off the record, okay. Jessica.
5: Well, now they're on the record,
0: Jessica.
4: Okay. We're doing commercial break outing now. All right. I can't wait till next block.
5: Fine. You get me in the B block. I get you in the A. Drop
6: side.
5: What? No,
0: family
5: not.
0: Show, Jessica. Family
6: yeah.
0: show.
5: That no, but I okay. I,
6: yeah, moving
5: on
6: along.
5: A serious note. Drop site news. Just published. I mean, I can barely do this now.
4: What?
5: Okay, so drop site news. Just published.
0: What is drop site news?
5: It's the new.
6: Jesse, are you okay?
5: With Ryan Grant. Okay. Either way, okay, it's something that I made. It's a real site.
0: Okay.
5: Anyway, they have a piece out about an Iranian official told them that Steve Witkoff and Jared Kushner are abusing their insider status for personal gain. We have talked about how much money they're making.
6: An Iranian said that?
5: No, I love that you said that.
6: You told that to who?
5: That was
6: Drop Site News?
5: What's so funny about this is that that's exactly what you guys said to me when I talked about the MOU, right, that was allegedly leaked. And J.D. Vance, the vice president, sat next to me and said that I was parroting Iranian propaganda. And guess what? That MOU was word for word what it actually turned out to be.
0: Yep.
5: So you can mock me all that you want.
6: Okay. Okay. I will.
0: Well, let's wait for the commercial break for more mocking and get Kennedy's point of view on
7: the latest. I mean, I don't want to hit Jesse in the A, but
5: I already got him good.
6: Me neither.
7: I didn't realize that we were dealing with drop site news. Like that's some big league news. That is a major bombshell here, Jessica.
5: And is this
8: like ESPN
7: the
8: old
7: show? What is drop site news?
5: The guys from The Intercept, so Ryan Grimm and Jeremy Scahill, is that how you pronounce it?
0: Yes.
5: It's their site. And they get a lot of the stuff about the Middle East right.
0: Got it. I just didn't know that they had this new site.
7: No, it's
0: Kennedy.
7: Very exciting. Yes.
0: On substance.
7: I worry that Bridge and Power Plant Day is going to harm the Iranian people who've been held hostage by this regime for 50 years. And that's the thing that I worry about. And I know the vice president said, and rightly so, like, we are not there at the behest of other people and other countries doing their bidding. We are there to advance the cause of the United States of America, and that's how it always should be. But the problem is, this could still turn into a quagmire. It still very much could be a long, protracted, unsolved thing, because we know the next person who ascends to the presidency, if it's a Democrat, they will just undo everything the president has done to say, well, I did the opposite of Trump, therefore it has to be the right thing. So, you know, what are they going to do? Are they going to rebuild Iranian drone factories? None of that would surprise me. But I still look at this and so much can go wrong, and it can all be so incredibly expensive. And it's like, what are we, the Bernie Sanders of the DOD now, just assuming we can write blank checks for everything? So, you know, it's like, I am a bluff old traditionalist in terms of my limited government-ness. And I don't just think that government can be abused and corrupted, you know, in the name of poor people like the socialists do. I also think that it can be corrupted in the name of blowing things up. Unfortunately, what the president could do is blow up his own legacy with these good intentions. I believe he's in charge. I believe he has good intentions. But we don't even know who we're dealing with. When the president says Iran is coming to the table, who is he talking about exactly? Like someone who will be dead very soon? Someone who hates the Ayatollah and wishes they were in charge and should be? And maybe like Jaylen Brown has a PhD? Like who exactly are we dealing with?
6: He's talking about the people that he's negotiating with
0: so
6: Steve.
7: But their bell gets unrung just as quickly as they agree to something.
0: Tyrus, so
6: well,
0: the
6: we
0: Iranians,
6: can also just wipe them out and negotiate with the next layer.
8: Jesse, I'm about to hit you in the A so I can talk.
0: So they've been warned.
8: Yes, they've been.
0: Are they going to accept the warning?
8: Here's the thing. Iran doesn't play by rules. The president is still thinking of their future while trying to fix this. Because if he was like them, he would have blown up their oil fields. We don't need their oil. And China would have been a domino effect of United States control. But because we wear white gloves and we think about the people, and he's letting them know we could do this. They don't. They use their own people for shields. So what's going to end up happening is the only way that this works is their leader, the head of the snake, has to be completely cut off, because they've been going to the table for 47 years. The Obama administration gave them money. They didn't build schools. They didn't fix things. They got a nuclear program. They sponsored terrorists. So for 47 years, every president has failed. The closest we've gotten to this is the fact that he is now showing them strength by power, but with restraint. And he will continue. That's why this is taking. But again, this is 4 months. He has done more. They keep coming to the table to buy time, and we're smart to it. So what he needs to do is, you hate to say it, but America has to be ruthless, because that's all they understand. And so he's doing exactly what he's giving them every opportunity, because this president, it is peace with power, because he's still thinking of the people, and Iran does not.
0: And also the thing that's different for this president is that you had the incredible intelligence between the United States and the Israelis that led to the decapitation of the people that were there at the meeting, at the Zoom, that should have been a Zoom. You have new technologies that can do things on both sides, right? The drone can attack the cargo ship, but then we are able to do a lot of things where you don't have to have boots on the ground.
8: Right.
0: Okay, coming up next, abolish the Senate, replace the presidency. The Democrat Socialists just dropped their new platform, and it's a doozy.

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5: 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Senior White House correspondents Jackie Heinrich and Peter Ducey anchor from Washington, D.C.
6: President Trump will not be signing a new law if it ever reaches his desk.
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11: I realize there's a lot of folks around that think there's a loose cannon on the Gundeck estate at the NSC. 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
12: In Robert Bork's America, there is no room at the inn for blacks. And no place in the Constitution for women. And in our America, there should be no seat on the Supreme Court for Robert Bork.
13: She's crying and humming and sometimes singing. She goes to sleep at periods of time.
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15: Well, speaking of vampires, the Democratic Socialists of America are sucking the blood out of the body politic, officially launching their new platform. And it's like an all-you-can-eat buffet of the dumbest ideas ever presented by the far left. They want to abolish the Senate, get rid of the presidency and the Supreme Court, and replace them with an executive and judiciary chosen by and subordinate to Congress. Yeah, screw you, Constitution. Plus, they want to give amnesty to all illegals and defund the Department of War, of course. Just listen to their socialist sales pitch.
16: Whenever people are like, oh my God, they want to get rid of the president, I was like, well, I don't know what we would call it in the future. We could call it the head honcho of whatever, you know? We have a feminism section that is trans-liberatory and also socialist feminist.
17: Everybody sees that, like, that Trump is super evil. I mean, every president since the founding of the country has been super evil, but somehow we have like one that is even more evil.
15: Good one. Wow. What a brain trust. But Nancy Pelosi, she's trying to bust up the commies by calling for a little less revolution and a little more party discipline. Watch.
18: I wasn't happy about people saying, let's spend a whole lot of money challenging Democrats. There are elements, exuberances in the party now that should be heard and the rest. But when we have that vote, the first couple of days of January, we will all, not me, because I won't be there, they will all be voting for Hakeem Jeffries for speaker. You run anytime you want and do whatever you want to do, but don't expect that to be welcome when we've got to stay completely focused on saving the Constitution, but more importantly, helping people at the kitchen table in a way that should be universal in terms of our purpose.
15: Oh, yes. They've got some universal ideas. They universally want to scrap the Constitution and destroy the country. So a lot of people in your party are calling for a big tent to welcome these people inside. They really hate America.
8: Not those ones. Those ones aren't good. They are perfect online fodder. They have very little applicability in the real world of all the policies. And they're the only one that I think you could have a grown-up conversation about is Medicare for all. But otherwise, it's all totally crazy. And I think that we are in a little bit of a crisis of Twitter is not real life and the online world is not real life when you look at how people are actually voting. And they're winning in these very blue seats. And then we're electing great moderate Democrats in swing seats where we need to win, like Kate Conley or Bobby Pulido. And it was interesting. There was a new poll out for the Michigan Senate primary with Abdul Al-Sayed, who actually, by the way, isn't a DSA candidate. He identifies
15: further left.
19: Or a doctor.
8: Yeah. A physician. But it was interesting because, you know, everyone is dunking on Haley Stevens because of that clip that went viral, and she's up 7 in this poll. And with no college voters with no college degrees, she's up 22 with black voters, and 15% of Michigan is black people. She's up 46. And Al-Sayed ahead with college educated white
15: people.
8: Of course,
15: again. It's always the college whites.
8: But who is going to
20: say
8: it is the college? I am the college whites. I'm done. Anyway, Twitter is not real life.
15: Jesse.
21: Yeah.
15: What they're calling for is absolutely insane. And, and I don't agree that these are fringe candidates. I see what they're doing in New York. I see Zohran Mamdani. I see what they're doing in L.A. They've got two commies running for mayor of Los Angeles. They will have the two largest cities in America. This is not fringe. And also, this is not a Trojan horse. They are telling you exactly what they want to do. And they're so dumb, they can't even come up with replacement terms. Your thoughts?
21: Yeah, like they're like, well, we want to abolish the Senate. And the Democrats in the Senate are like, yeah, they have some good ideas.
22: Yeah.
21: They just ran on saving democracy. And these people are like, you know, we're going to take away your right to vote for president. What? I like primaries and conventions and debates and campaigning. I don't want to give my right to vote to Congress. Congress has a 9% approval rating. If we abolish anything, let's abolish Congress. Then they say they want to defend the Defense Department. So
15: defund.
21: Defund. So no Air Force, no Navy, no Marines.
19: No police.
22: No police. Right.
21: I have a feeling Mexico is going to try to take some land back, Jessica. I have a feeling the Brits might want to come and take back some men. We've made some enemies.
22: The French might roll up.
21: The French might roll. I mean, we could probably beat the Canadians without a military, but that's fine.
8: Are you nervous about getting your testosterone shot?
21: Yeah, I don't think
8: I need that. If we defund the, I don't know. Pete says at your age, you might need a T-shot.
21: I've never had any trouble in that department, Jessica. And you've said that in the commercial break.
15: Just ask HR.
8: That is worse than hit him in the A. I have never said that.
21: Also, how about no borders, no ICE, no deportations? So someone can break into the country, rape us, go to jail. Oh, actually, no, there is no jail because there's
22: social worker would talk them down.
21: That's right. Yeah. So it sounds like they just want us all dead. Do I have that right, Jessica? And Medicare for all, Green New Deal, and freezing rent. So they're going to take away your vote. They're going to take away your gas grill. They're going to take away your doctor. They're going to take away your police and your military. But they're for a 4-day work week.
19: No, they're not for work.
22: Work is only if you have a few little bills. Unfortunately, I had to sit through most of this. I remember when spinsters just had a book club.

0: You know, like the lonely ladies who can't get a date, they just got together with their cats and they talked about cool books. Now they want to take over the world.
1: Right.
0: I mean, this is just, and here's the deal. It's not very, I'm going to agree with Jessica on this. This is not very popular. Did you see the amount of likes and hearts they were getting during the thing? It was like they were hitting it for each other. It was like two or three. There was no love in that thing. But this is, you do have to take it seriously. But at some point, the Democrats have to say, hey, you're not with us. You're communists. Form your own thing. Get out of our tent. Because they are going to, if I'm voting and I'm like, I'm an independent and I'm going to vote for the Conservative Party or Democratic Party, and that's the speech I hear. Like, if you're a Republican, you start funding them. Help them get better backgrounds. Like, jazz up that depressing backdrop that they were all in. One of them didn't even have the lights on, and we're seeing the reflection of her lonely life in her glasses. And they just went on. And they even said, I think Bernie Sanders is the most popular one because he ran for president. Like, that's who we have to work. Like, if I'm a Republican strategist, I'm like, that's it. Like, get them on the debate stand.
1: Right.
2: So who put this out? Was it Democrats? I mean, it almost seems like it benefits
3: it was
2: them more
3: the DSA.
2: Than,
3: and it actually, I'm actually a little surprised because it was so ham-handed, and they've been a little bit more politically sophisticated. It's sort of like when Mom Donnie did the 4th of July speech, and I thought, like, he's usually better than that. And so maybe they have, lost a step. But I do think it's worth taking very seriously, and the Democrats should thank Fox for talking about this story. Because if they don't, it'll just continue to eat away. And if we make fun of them, then that protects them from having to do so.
2: Yes.
3: And if we point out the trade-offs, then the Democrats can be like, yeah, what they said. And they don't have to do it. Like Chuck Schumer is like, I'm not going to weigh in on the main race. I'm just going to sit here and not do that. The other thing is they say it's for the workers. Jessica just pointed out, 40% of minority communities in Michigan want Haley Stevens, not El Sayed. So, and that happened again here in New York. And it happened in Colorado. So the white liberals are the ones that are propping them up. But also, when they say they're for the workers, let's be clear about that. The candidates that we know about so far, they lied on their resume, i.e. oyster farmer or doctor.
0: Or non-raper.
3: Some of them have never had a job. They've been in college their entire time. But they're for the Workers' Party. And that is why it has very little to do with economic socialism. It has everything to do with anarchy. And I would also say that when they talk about packing the court or getting rid of the Supreme Court, there's a direct thread to be made to that and the threats against the Supreme Court justices that have been happening, because it dehumanizes these people. And you can't respect what the Supreme Court says because you disagree with it, unless they go your way and then you think it's great and then you don't want to pack it. So I think that there's a moment for a Democrat to have a sister soldier moment here. But if they don't want to take it, we'll just keep doing it for them.
2: Well, if they're not going to grow a spine, they're going to lose their party. Like, it is going to fracture in two. And who does that benefit? Jesse Waters. When he runs for president. Up next, meth as self-defense. Wait until you hear L.A. Mayor Karen Bass's hot take on the homeless crisis there. That's next.
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15: An official announcement from the Council of Ministers. There has been an accident at the Chernobyl Atomic Power Station.
16: Clearly, this disease, which strikes men and women, children and adults, people of all races, must be stopped. It is estimated that 1.5 million people are now infected with the AIDS virus.
17: The United States has not swapped boatloads of plane loads of American weapons for the return of American hostages, and we will not.
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0: I'm not getting with that. Los Angeles Mayor Karen Bass has found a new way to embarrass the city she drove into the ground with this head-scratching explanation for meth use on the streets, saying it helps homeless people stay awake for protection.
1: You sleep out on the street for a couple of weeks and tell me that you're not using something to stay sane or use meth so that you don't go to sleep to protect yourself.
2: You said that people are on the street using meth for protection?
1: Well, no. What I said is that I know that people have used meth to stay awake at night so they don't fall asleep because they're worried about being assaulted. Meth is not protection.
0: Yeah, that sounds like projection. All right. Meanwhile, in New York, Mondami is taking a page out of Bass' L.A. playbook, letting the homeless run wild and set up a tent city, creating a socialist skid row in the Big Apple, which apparently Kami Mondami is, quote, freaking out and scrambling to address. Kennedy, I'll go to you first because you loved California.
3: Yes.
0: You know, we both are from there. What a irresponsible, almost on the take kind of meth is part of the four food groups. Is it going to be in the food pyramid soon? Like, hey, feeling a little afraid, don't want to go to sleep, meth up.
3: Yeah, she says it and then tries to backtrack and then says exactly what she said before.
0: Right, yeah.
3: So what she's saying is her city that she's been the mayor of for almost 4 years now is so incredibly dangerous that the street people are terrified because they're being terrorized and they have to use drugs. You know, these Boy Scouts who are just doing a little bit of urban camping, they have to use drugs in order to stay awake and protect themselves from the gang members who want to control their territory and kill them or take all their stuff and set it on fire if they don't comply. That is the climate that she has created. Those are the problems that have exacerbated under her watch that she has not addressed. And that is the best case scenario for her. I mean, the worst case scenario is still the people who are displaced from the Palisades and Altadena fires, who have nowhere to go, and they are contemplating putting trailers, like trailers that homeless people live on the streets in, buying some of those and putting them on their land because they can no longer afford to rent apartments outside of their burned down lots. Like, that is the reality that she's living in. And you're telling me that Spencer Pratt didn't get enough votes to go to the runoff? I still don't believe that for a second. I have a hard time believing what comes out of her mouth. And then I live a block away from the homeless encampments where you try to walk into Riverside Park. And it's terrifying as a woman to run early in the morning because it's all dudes. They've been up all night long and they're doing the same thing they're doing in Skid Row in L.A. They are prostituting women. They are forcing people to sell drugs at their behest. And now they're electrifying their homeless encampments, you know, with the one guy who got his master's degree in electrical engineering, who has figured out how to steal a line from the city power pole and make sure they're all lit up so everyone can see where they're raping innocent women in the middle of the night.
0: So under the Karen Bass philosophy, if you're afraid to go to the park during the day, just meth up.
3: Yeah.
0: So you can run fast.
3: Like Jess, Red Bull.
0: Yeah. Jesse, this is absolute. What is her obsession with meth? First of all, if you do too much meth, she's going to make sure you get new teeth so you can keep your meth game strong. Right. And now basically we're going to see what? Instead of the ice cream truck, the meth truck is coming because she's basically saying it's okay to be on meth. So if you're a meth dealer, load up. Like, the hell with coffee. It's meth time.
4: I'm pretty sure that people use meth because they like meth.
0: Yeah. Yeah.
4: And the reason they're homeless is because they like it a lot.
0: Yes.
4: You know, and the people, if they are worried about being assaulted, you know who's going to assault them? Other meth heads. It's meth heads assaulting meth heads.
0: Poor
4: meth is the problem. It is not the answer, okay? Yes. And Johnny went out to this, I don't know, whatever you want to call it. And you're right, they're plugging in electronics. They're washing their clothes in fire hydrants. They have old tents set up. They're living large out there. And you know why? The cops can't go near it. Only the Department of Homeless Services are allowed to do anything about it. And they need to make 7 straight days of outreach to shut a tent down. So you know what they do? They make 6. Or they make 0 and they just let them sprawl out there. When Dana goes to work each morning, she's probably going to have to smoke meth to stay alert.
0: Right. And Dana on meth.
5: I'm looking forward to trying it just once. Kidding.
0: Not seeing her blink the whole episode.
5: And I'm a blinker.
0: Yeah, poor Hemmer.
5: You know? Exactly, poor Hemmer. No one feels sorry for Hemmer.
0: Well, he will when he gets meth attacked.
5: I think that this is so interesting because it is where the rubber meets the road. So I've always believed that local government is the toughest government.
0: Right.
5: Because you're closest to the people. And this is no longer theoretical. You're not in the university anymore. You actually were elected to solve problems like this. And so let's see how he does. Let's see. I hope he is freaking out about it. And I'd love to see if he has a solution. And if he actually can solve it, well, great. Because then he could maybe be a model for other places. Maybe Karen Bass would say, how about I try some of that? But if he fails. not meth. But whatever solution, if he comes up with a solution. Because one thing that we know is that, as Johnny Belisario showed last night, right?
4: Yeah.
5: On Jesse's show, he went with empathy, but also, like, he's tough with them. And I hesitate just a little bit because I was very moved by Johnny, and because he has this compassion, but he's also like very clear-eyed about the situation.
0: Right.
5: And he's the one who was willing to go down there and show us exactly what was happening. I was really proud of him last night.
6: Give him a raise, Jesse.
5: Yeah, Jesse.
0: Jessica, party affiliation aside, are we seeing these mayors, instead of looking for real solutions, it's almost like an acceptance. Like, you're almost accepting that they're going to use meth, so we're just going to make excuses for it.
7: I don't know. I think that it's wrong on a humane level, and it's certainly wrong on a political level. And there are examples of mayors that have been tackling these problems. I mean, you look at the change in San Francisco in just, what is it, a year and a half, 2 years with Dan Lurie in charge versus what goes on in other parts of the state, or Matt Mahan, who ran for governor. He's the mayor of San Jose, and he brought down homelessness by a third. Right, he said, this is how you do it. And I get it, the San Jose is obviously, you know, smaller than—
0: But a blueprint's a blueprint.
7: But a blueprint is a blueprint, and it is at least worth a shot. And Karen Bass has a really tough fight on her hands. She wanted to run against Spencer Pratt, because then you get into a D versus R fight.
0: Right. And it'll be her against Trump.
7: Yeah, or, you know, yes, a guy who likes Trump, and make it easy. So yes, there will be, you know, some crossovers for Pratt, but it would have been a cakewalk on a comparative basis. And she's running now against Nithya Raman. You know, she's pointing out that no one else in the city council endorsed her, that she actually hasn't been that effective. But she's got to get better, at the very least, in these interviews. I was watching her talking to a reporter. They were talking about the homelessness crisis. And she said, well, we've had a 17% reduction. 17% for $300 million? Get out of here. Like, you don't brag unless you're in, like,
0: The 40s, 50s,
7: right? Or you have a tactical plan where you can tell people, this is what I'm going to do. These are the deadlines on each of these actions. If I fail, this is who takes responsibility. And you know what? It's me, right? Like, this was my job. And it's an enormous problem. I mean, homelessness in cities, this happens across the board. No one thinks that you can have a city with no homeless people. It is an aspiration.
0: Yep.
7: But you have to do a lot better, and you have to talk like somebody who is living in this shared reality with all of us, because it is liberal people who are upset by this, and they don't want to turn to the Republicans. They want you to fix the problem.
0: Yeah, you can't fix it when you talk about meth like it's a lollipop, you know, or it's a five-hour energy drink. Coming up next, he's back. The Otto Pen just wrote a book.

0: Fox News. I'm Carmen Roberts. The U.S. steps up attacks on Iran and reimposes a blockade of its ports.
1: They do want to settle. We'll find out whether or not we settle with them or we just finish it off.
0: The Wall Street Journal reports U.S. officials say the president is considering ramping up military action, including possible ground operations. Along the Canadian border, wildfire smoke is drifting south into the U.S.
2: All of that smoke pushing in from the Minnesota-Wisconsin border and pushing all the way into the Northeast. We are expecting that air quality to reach unhealthy levels.
0: Fox Weather's Bane Froney. And Argentina breaks the tie to defeat England.
3: Messi driving in. Messi crossing back.
0: That call on Fox as Argentina goes on to win 2-1 in advance to the final on Sunday against Spain here on Fox. 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

0: The big guy is back. Sleepy Joe, taking a break from Bingo Night, dropping the new trailer of his upcoming autopornography, which he titled Promise Me America.
1: It's about the challenge we face as a nation, about the decisions I made, and why I made them. It's about why I chose to run for re-election and why I chose to step aside. And the promise they made to future generations of Americans to remain the beacon to the world. Promise Me America is about my faith in America and the American people.
0: Joe showing the Democrats some mercy. The AutoPen Diaries come out November 17th, 2 weeks after the midterms. Have you pre-ordered your book?
2: Obviously. Yeah, and I got the giveaway drool pad that comes with every copy. And that's all he was missing, was just a long line attached to his tie there. This is going to be absolutely worthless. There are no Bidenites left in the world. Even Hunter isn't going to shell out $16.95 to read this because, again, and not only was it written by someone else, it's not going to have anything of substance. No one cares about the decisions that were made by committee. No one cares that he should have been pushed out of the race months earlier and replaced with an actual primary and not the substandard Kamala Harris. What they do care about are the actual feuds with the Clintons and the Obamas and Nancy Pelosi. And, you know, Dr. Jill didn't write about stuff, and she should have. Everyone would have read that book. And if he were going to be bold and really cement his legacy, then, you know, throw some punches. Don't hold back. Right. This is the only time he will ever have to do that. And he has squandered an opportunity to be a really interesting person.
0: Dana, do you think someone told him you are not releasing this book before the midterms?
3: It's actually a pretty traditional model for a former president. I remember when President Bush's book came out, it was after the midterms in 2010. It makes sense.
0: Right.
3: This doesn't make sense. What would have made sense is for the Democratic committee to have raised enough money to have just given that to Joe Biden as a donation so that he didn't have to write this book. It's obviously going to be extremely painful. And also the other thing that's going to happen is he's doing it in a presidential year. So in 2010, okay, you have time then for Obama's going to run for re-election. Now we know there's going to be a possible open primary on both sides. What do you think happens at midnight on election night? We turn attention to the presidential election. So now every Democrat that wants to run is going to have to deal with this book. Like go ahead.
4: No, if it was a school, I'd be sent to the principal's office. I'm not going to buy the book, but I would buy the audio. If he's I just don't know how you write a memoir without a memoir. You know, like I listened to this morning. This is absolutely brutal. Like there was at least 35 cuts in a 20-second video. Like this is bad. And shame on it. The making him do he didn't need to do this commercial.
0: No.
4: Whom is doing this? How much does Dr. Jill dislike her husband to be keep pushing him out there? He says the same thing over and over again. He says, believe in America, because I believe in the American people. If you believe in America, we're assuming it's not the physical ground, it's the people. Like, it's just nonsense and shame on them for, wow, just, he also said, I wrote this book, sir. Sir.
0: Yeah, right. Do you think he'll do Fox, Jessica, when he does his book tour?
5: I guess I would doubt it. I could see a world maybe in a long form sit down potentially, but no, I don't expect so. I was relieved to see the November 17th date because there was talk of a late September release, but that's when the second half of Obama's memoir comes out.
0: Wait. Dueling memoirs?
5: Memoir?
0: This is going to be great.
5: No,
4: yeah, now and then.
5: Anyway, it's happening at different times. The video did bum me out. I mean, he's sick. He has cancer. He's talking about how he's been undergoing treatment. I hope that the prognosis is good. The video and the swirl around this takes away from the accomplishments. And
0: what were they again?
5: Well, we had the fastest recovery from COVID of all the GC.
2: Killed more people than Trump did.
0: What? That was fact.
5: Joe Biden killed people?
2: Under COVID, yeah, more people died from COVID under Biden than Trump. And also, Ulysses S. Grant wrote his memoir while he was dying of cancer, and it is considered one of the most scintillating presidential memoirs ever in the history of our country.
5: I think that it would behoove people to be a little bit kinder to an older person who has served the country for a very long time and who is sick. And
2: great argument for term limits.
5: Okay. Fine. Okay. Well, he's not I'm just saying.
0: We will try to be kind.
5: No, you won't.
4: I'm not going
3: Clearly
4: to.
3: Nobody wants to talk about this.
0: Okay. Yeah. Let's move on.
4: Neither does he.
0: Coming up, brides are dumping the ballroom for the courthouse. Pleased to meet you. Hope you get

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5: The student now goes to college to proclaim rather than to learn. The lessons of the past are ignored and obliterated in a contemporary antagonism known as the generation gap.
6: You just go through a phase of wanting to be up there, you know, in the limelight. Well, I'm going through a phase now where I don't want to be in the limelight.
7: Ding! Ali comes out to meet Frazier, but Frazier starts to retreat. If Frazier goes back an inch farther, he'll wind up in a ringside seat. Ali swings with the left, Ali swings with the right. Look at the kid carry the fight.
8: Everybody just gathered around, organized. And it was orderly. No kids were out of hand. They just wanted to talk. Two starts throwing tear gas, and the kids were picking up and throwing them back at the cops. And they chased the kids over the hill. The cops were boxed in. There was kids all around them. All of a sudden, cops got trigger happy and shot kids.
4: News as it happened. News as it happens.
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10: Looking to save some money on your big day? All the cool girls want chic courthouse weddings. City Hall was once a go-to option for couples looking to elope, save money, or simply get their wedding over with. Now it's a venue with a recognizable aesthetic. Dana, courthouse bride.
11: So yes, we got married at the Justice of the Peace in England. It's called the Office of Births, Deaths, and Marriages.
12: Oh.
11: Our Peter calls it the Hatches, Matches, and Dispatches. So, but ours wasn't like fancy or anything. I did think there was something very cool I heard about the other day. So, wedding photographers, two men and a woman, they fall in love and they decide to get married, and they are very extremely introverted and they just wanted a simple wedding at the courthouse. So they made a date and they had a schedule, an appointment, and they go down to do it, and it was the day of the Knicks parade. And all the fans went crazy and the photographs are so great. So I'm for this. I think you do not need to spend $500,000 to get married.
10: No, I love this too. And I live near City Hall. And so it's always fun to see them. And then they go out for lunch or whatever. It's beautiful.
13: This is what Greg calls a summer story. And I think they wrote this before Taylor Swift and Travis Kelce's wedding. Because I do think that there's going to be a Swiftification of weddings. There are going to be a lot more women who want to be brides after their patron saint got married, and they're going to want big weddings after Taylor Swift's wedding.
14: I think this is great. It starts at the courthouse and it ends at the courthouse. Brilliant. It's recycled.
12: I got married to Emma in Florida, but our legal marriage was in the courthouse, and Johnny was the witness.
13: Oh, Johnny. That's amazing.
12: Then we went to brunch.
14: He needs a raise.
13: What'd you eat?
10: Where'd you go?
12: I don't remember. And then I did the five.
14: Yeah.
12: It's a very romantic day.
14: I wish we could have edited out the not remember part. You're going to get kicked in the A again.
12: I had waffles.
14: There you go.
10: Really?
12: Now I remember.
13: As he's waffling.
10: We did it on Zoom because it was COVID.
13: Wow.
10: For the courthouse party, which is kind of fun.
13: Well, that's efficient.
12: Very sexy.
10: In and out. One more thing is up next.
15: God only knows what I'd be without you.
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5: America is watching.
6: It's time now for one more thing. I'll go first. Just before we have this other segment, I got everybody brace yourself because here's a reporter. She can handle things. She's KTLA Rachel Menatoff, and she handled this like a pro. She continued on, and she is a hero, and we salute you. Good job, Rachel.
7: Amen, Rachel.
6: Jesse.
8: Terrible.
9: Wow, that was crazy.
6: You think Johnny could do that?
9: That was crazy. That was crazy. All right, feeding frenzy. Let's see it.
10: That's awkward.
9: Happy National Hot Dog Day, everybody. Did you know that a hot dog is America's favorite meat stick? And did you know Americans eat an estimated, and I'm just reading what's on the thing, 20 billion hot dogs every year. 20 billion hot dogs.
6: I believe it.
9: When I look
6: it's
9: at around at the
6: sheet.
9: Beach, now I know why. Last year, we bought more than 905 million pounds of hot dogs. I think we have an eating disorder.
6: It feels like a lot of math.
9: Enough for me, especially.
11: One who ate 17% of that.
9: Tonight, primetime.
8: 4th of July.
9: Snakes.
6: Oh, no.
11: Oh, I love snakes.
6: Jesse, you can't do snakes. Jessica?
8: Okay. Mr. 305 just took his bald head worldwide. Over 22,000 fans showed up in his London concert wearing bald caps, aviator sunglasses. White shirts and black ties, all dressed like Mr. Worldwide himself, Pitbull. Very cool.
6: All right. Just kidding, Jesse. It's a great toupee, though. That's it for us, everyone.
11: Planetize comedy.
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12: U.S. forces disable an oil tanker. I'm Lisa Lacerra, Fox News. It happened in the Gulf of Arabia. The military says the ship was trying to break the reimposed blockade of Iranian ports. President Trump in Carlisle, Pennsylvania this afternoon, telling defense contractors.
13: The Islamic Republic of Iran is not happy right now.
12: The president again saying Iran wants to settle the conflict. The U.S. struck Iranian targets twice today. The president has said the new strikes are a retaliation for Iran taking aim at civilian ships in the Strait of Hormuz. And the president posting on Truth Social a short time ago that Iran has allowed an American citizen who was wrongfully detained in December 2024 to leave the country. He says the woman who was not identified is outside of Iran and is in good condition. Texas Governor Greg Abbott with an update on the status and potential danger of floods in the southern part of his state.
14: To quantify the potential danger, Governor Abbott made a comparison to what fell on the 4th of July last year during the deadly Camp Mystic floods.
15: Rainfall of 20.29 inches. The expected rainfall during this rainstorm is expected to be more than 30 inches.
14: Governor Abbott said there is a growing number of rescues that have saved lives. Louisiana